0: News, I'm Daria Albinger. Iran says the Strait of Hormuz is closed until the end of U.S. interference in the region. So where does that leave the U.S.?
1: I don't think that negotiations with them is going to stop this. I think they only understand one thing, and the only reason they're at the table is because we've pretty much decimated their Navy, and we've really taken out a lot of their ability to retaliate, and certainly they have some assets left.
0: That's New York Congresswoman Claudia Tenney, a member of the House Intelligence Committee, speaking to Fox News. Tennessee Senator Marsha Blackburn says the rise in democratic socialism is a danger to the U.S.
2: 250 years ago, the cry was, the British are coming. Today, as we celebrate America 250, with the battle cry is, the communists are coming.
0: Blackburn appearing on Fox's Hannity. 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
5: Is the love affair officially over? Martin Weiss, Monsi Bolaños, broadcasting live from Fox Sports Radio. What is officially over after full time and then some extra time with some very pivotal moments in stoppage time. England advancing. Are England all through in the World Cup?
6: Is the love affair my love affair with Holland or America's love affair with Holland? With at least all Holland. The women. I don't know about whether all the men are, but definitely all the women.
5: Well,
6: are
5: I'll jumping be honest. On the Holland I actually, this bandwagon. Is a true text message that I sent today, and I'm going to have you read it.
6: Okay.
5: It is to a coworker of mine, neglect the name.
6: Okay.
5: But that message sent at pre kickoff.
6: You said, I have a crush on Jude Bellingham.
5: That is a look. And that's before the game started. Listen, I'll tell you what, is Kim Kardashian? She got him as the underwear model? He works for an underwear?
7: Yes.
5: Yes. And I'll tell you what.
7: Skims.
5: Donovan Mitchell, I don't see it. Jude Bellingham, I get it.
6: Oh,
5: all right?
6: Absolutely. I can jump on that one too. You especially know? After what he did against Mexico. The way he played defense in that England-Mexico mm-hmm. game when they were down one, everybody looked exhausted. And I felt like Jude was the only one that kept trying to push it. And I was like, this guy, I didn't know who, I'm a fan of his too. So I'm with you. I can jump on that bandwagon with you.
5: So I heard Thierry Henry and Zlatan Ibrahimovic after the game, Alexi Lawless as well, saying how, you know, they're obviously experts.
6: Right.
5: We are having fun here,
6: yes.
5: Right? Like they have PhDs. We are first graders, right?
6: Fun barely, Martin.
5: And so we'll as we are watching it, they're talking about how Harry Kane did so much off the ball and all this other. Like I'm not seeing that. What mm-hmm. I saw was Jude Bellingham on the back of the net a whole bunch of times.
6: Yep.
5: And I was like, damn. But then I did think that we have an issue. In sports. And I don't know how big of an issue this was in European football before it came over here over the summer invasion, which I think we're all happy about.
6: Yeah.
5: But we have an issue. Can we not move the sky cam far enough away to where the wires are not in the way? Can the sky cam be on a drone? Right? Like, we got drones everywhere. Can the sky cam be on a drone? Because when you watch Jude Bellingham's first goal mm-hmm. in stoppage time, the ball's just flying along, and all of a sudden, smack, hits something invisible in the air, drops right to the feet of an English player who's running his little heart out. Two kicks later, Jude Bellingham has kicked it into the back of the net. And it's like, wait a minute. It did. So, man, I tell you what. And then the officiating in this sport, this is why, Monty, you

0: to talk about in a second why soccer might be rough for you. Fish, I don't need another relationship with the referees that's this toxic.
1: Yeah.
0: Because I watched two English players, and again, I have no dog in the fight. I just thought Jude Bellingham is like, all right, that guy looks like a star.
1: Yeah.
0: I like to follow him. But like also, Erling Haaland is a star, no doubt about it. So I'm like, I'm here for fun.
1: Mm-hmm. Mm-hmm.
0: But when I watched the keeper and an English defender just run smack into each other, like they're celebrating after a touchdown, but nobody was aware that they were supposed to touch. You know what I'm saying? Like, you know, they both run up and bam, run into each other. And then Norway is somehow not allowed to continue to play the ball. The announcer's like, oh, this is in the spirit of the game. Get up. Get up.
1: Right.
0: I was the guy, the Norway player got a yellow card immediately after, and I would have been like, y'all might have to send me home. Because we got to keep playing. It's not who, it's your fault that he's on the ground.
1: I'm with you. I was actually on my way here. That's why I made it on time for the show, but I was a little later than usual because I was at the edge of my seat with this game. I heard this as I was driving, and the way you described it is exactly what I thought. They crashed into each other, and then they stopped the play, and I was like, well, if I'm going to crash and know that I am moments away from allowing a goal, I'm going to stay on the ground so that they stop the game, right? I feel like that was strategic.
0: No, legitimately, the announcers, I had the broadcaster in queue, Stu Holden and John Strong on the play-by-play color and play-by-play respectively. And Stu Holden, I believe, said this is something they do for the spirit of the game. And I would just like to know, like, you know what I would have loved? If everybody, when Kirk freaking Cousins, I'm sorry, Case Keenum, throws a bomb to Stephon Diggs in the NFC Championship game and two Saint defenders run smack into each other, I would have liked it if Diggs had just stopped, like jogged out of bounds and said, you know what, this is, respect to the game. I think that we should have given them an opportunity to tackle me. Or famously, Minnesota on the other side, when Mike Vick was running at Atlanta Falcons, Mike Vick ran through, I think it was on the wild card round, divisional round, runs through two linebackers, just ka-tow, tackle each other. And if he had just been like, you know what, just take a knee at that spot and we'll advance on the next play. It's ridiculous.
1: You could use this on any sport. Imagine two teammates colliding and then you stop the play. That can benefit the opposing
0: team.
1: In
0: fact, you could just, that's the point. That's, of course it can affect, that's the point.
1: That's the point. That's what I'm saying. You could use this in any sport. It is crazy that they do that. Aside from everything you said, Martin, like, I don't know if I can be a soccer fan full time. I don't have a dog in the fight and I'm stressed. I don't care who wins and I'm stressed. I can't do this full time.
0: You didn't have a lean going in?
1: Here's what's funny. My mom is going for England because she's a fan of Harry Kane, right?
0: Sure.
1: I'm leaning towards Erling Haaland because I was rooting for, so I was very torn, and now I watch this, but all the games, Martin, all the games I've watched, I am at the edge of my seat and I am yelling at the TV like I have been watching soccer intently for years. I just started doing this for the World Cup. I'm a super casual fan. I don't know if I could do this full time. It stresses me out.
0: Well, here's the thing. And, you know, Mary Mack on the board and Brandon, our producer today, if you guys have opinions on this, I'm willing to hear them if you think I'm incorrect. But I think I'm pretty confident. Part of the reason why Monty is feeling the way she's feeling is because –

0: got to play at least 90 minutes. We're going to kill clock for the first 25 or so. Use the hydration break. Sprint as hard as we can, essentially, for the next 20 minutes. Then have halftime, and then we'll see where we are. That was what Norway...
1: You could tell.
0: And that was like kind of like their plan. Mm-hmm. Because just because you're at a disadvantage here in terms of like overall skill, right? There's still only one ball. You can only do so much at one time. So Norway had the strategy of we're going to limit, then we'll get the goal. All right, all bets are off. Let's go play, mm-hmm. right? And England, you know, they had their own, you know, depending on their strategy, kick the Skycam wire for the assist. But put all that said, you've seen in this tournament, that was a strategy that Norway employed. It seemed evident to me in the broadcasters talking. They played essentially a four-quarter soccer game.
1: Absolutely right? Did. You could see the
0: you
1: difference.
0: You could see the difference in different periods mm-hmm. of time. Mm-hmm. Right? And then you see Paraguay, for example, against France. We're going to foul until the referees are, look, we're going home anyway. Mm-hmm. So
1: we might as well make it uncomfortable.
0: Maybe we can trick them into like thinking, hey, you know, get them to swallow the whistle a few times. Boom, we can score and go ahead and try to sneak one out. Mm-hmm. And we've seen other various, you've seen some of the African nations, like we're just going to out-athletic you up and down the field sometimes, right? Hell, that almost happened with England and Senegal the first time. It was like, we're just running by you, dude. Catch up.
1: Yeah.
0: The United States had none of that. Zilch, zero. When the first time I thought it was a worry?
1: In the first minute?
0: Yeah, in the starting lineups. In the starting lineups.
1: Even before that. So even right. before the minute.
0: I was at a bar with my buddy, and I turned and I said, you know what, dude? They're not even starting. Like, after Belgium's last game, which they went toe-to-toe with France. Again, Belgium being undermanned against France. Mm-hmm. Belgium being undermanned against Spain, right? And Spain ended up pulling it out in the end. But you could see the way that Belgium played that game. They're like, we're going to kind of slow play this, see if we can't run the clock, essentially, to try to get there. Man, Belgium was starting against the United States. They were starting to bench. They're not starting. Kevin De Bruyne, who just the announcers talked about how great he was coming off, and this is going to be his last international spot. Their striker, Lukaku, on the bench, former Megan Thee Stallion partner, right? Was it not?
2: They weren't dating.
0: All right.
2: She was just captured.
0: Were they not linked dating. At some point?
2: Yeah, just a little. It was just for like one event.
0: All right. That's partner-ish. Okay. Then. Ish. I'm just trying. Some people would know him as that, no?
1: Yeah, for sure.
0: Right? No? Am I wrong?
2: I mean, that was like so long ago.
0: All right. Anyway. They weren't even starting their best players. You know, now I get some strategy. So, but they weren't even starting their best players against the Team USA. So when I hear stuff like, oh, you know, U.S. has got to get its soccer academies. You know, U.S. has got to. For what? They're going to get blown. Like, the United States in this round, if they made it to one of the final eight teams, was going to lose to whoever they played 5-0.
1: Yeah, we were definitely bamboozled a little bit at the start of the World Cup with what the U.S. had done in their first two group matches. And then against Turkey, I think we all, even with that loss, everybody was still like, no, but we didn't, we knew we didn't come out here to win because we didn't have to, right?
0: It was a loss with the bench.
1: Exactly. So it didn't matter. Pulisic was hurt. He played a little bit. We didn't look at it like that. And I really did think that they were passing the eye test for me. When they played Belgium, I don't know what it was. I wonder, Martin, I wish kind of that they would have never suspended the red card. I feel like it became a distraction. Like, they did not know how to handle all of the attention that was coming from the outside coming into this game. They look so flat, so defeated already 1 minute into the game. And at that point, I agree with you, is when I saw the major gap between USA and other teams. Belgium looked like the big boys in that game. And it was the first time I saw that gap.
0: I hear what you're saying, and I'm not dismissing it. But just imagine how ridiculous on its face. If you take away the soccer of all of it, a team thought their best player wasn't going to play, or one of their best players wasn't going to play, and he ends up able to play, and they're like, oh no, what do we do now? Because I've heard that refrain from a ton of people. And I know this, but that's why I just think ultimately, no matter what, it would have had to have been 115 degrees in Miami today. And half of England and Norway would have had to pass out from heat exhaustion, or for the United States to have a shot in this game.
1: 1,000. You know what I'm saying? So I agree, like,

0: with that.
1: I just think there's a lot of reverse engineering. Well, oh, yo, Belgium was really motivated after their red card got through. It was the freaking World Cup. You don't think they wanted to win, you know?
0: I think it was hard to switch back the game plan for Team USA.
1: Okay, I can buy
0: that. That's where I'm saying it almost feels like maybe that if that wouldn't have happened, they would have had to go in feeling like the underdog. We don't have our best player. We have to come out fighting from the get-go. Instead, they had to all of a sudden change the game plan that they had planned for a few days. Because when they played Monday, and when was it announced that he could play Sunday? It was Sunday.
1: Yeah, it was less than 48 hours prior to.
0: It was Sunday.
1: Kick.
0: It was so imagine having to change your kick game off. Plan that quickly. I don't think. And in fact, like maybe USA should have just been like, no, we're going with the game plan we had. This is what we've been doing for the last couple days. We're not going to change it now.
1: I just think ultimately, we are arraigned. It's the post mortem of what's happening here. And while I do agree with the Christian Pulisic, not the bill of goods we were sold. Some of that does have to do with the people selling. You know what I mean? Like, some of that does have to do with the people selling. I found that there were more interesting stories on this team by far besides him. He may have been the most accomplished player, but I think Weston McKennie had a more interesting story.
0: Yeah.
1: Tyler Adams had a more interesting story. Balogun by far had a more interesting story.
0: Malik Tillman
1: had a more interesting story out of Germany. Like,
0: yeah.
1: There were more just fascinating storylines to be had besides Christian Pulisic. I get that he's maybe the most accomplished player.
0: Famous, I guess, for Team USA.
1: A part of that is I got to keep watching those poor people in that hotel lobby never get their ultras. Right? It's like playing for an ultra. Oh, well, you're never going to get it, pal. Billy Bob Thornton's going to be buying ultras for that lobby for the remainder of this World Cup. It's over. It's not happening. I can't stand that commercial. I hate it so much. There's certain ways that commercials, they burrow into your brain, and it'll be something that makes you look up.
2: Called an earworm.
1: But it's an earworm, as Mary Mac just said. But it goes into, and all of a sudden, I can't not hear. Like, it makes me look up from whatever I'm doing. I'd be in the bathroom, and I got the volume on. I can still hear it.
0: There's something.
1: Yeah, it's like, oh, well, that commercial's about to end. You know what I'm saying? Like, you'll relate. When you hear Fox Sports Radio, you know when you hear that last liner.
0: Yeah, you know, yeah, you're like, oh, it's time.
1: We'll be back in five. How long was it? I have no idea. Yeah. But from just sitting here listening to it long enough. And so I say this. I think Erling Haaland is the person, would have been my bet for person who benefits the most socially from this World Cup.
0: I think that's fair. The Cape Verde goalie, though, he did go from like 50,000 followers to like 14 million.
1: I'm not saying it's not a close competition. However,
0: but
1: I think my point is made when you say the Cape Verdean goalie, and you know Erling Haaland.
0: Yes, Erling. Have you Googled his name? Did you see what happens when you Google his name?
1: Yes,
0: the little Viking row comes through it. It's so great.
1: Of Google.
0: It's so great.
1: I do wonder how his American stardom. I think he is now officially an American star. I wonder how his American stardom will maintain over this time period.
0: He should come play in the MLS. He would change it all.
1: But, you know, I don't know if it's something that maybe feels a little bit more American about him.
0: Mm-hmm.
1: Now, you know what it is? You know what it is, I think? I think when you look at Messi or Mbappe or even Yamal or some Harry Kane even, we got more people per capita built out, like in the silhouette of Erling Haaland. And y'all told me that guy couldn't play soccer. Right?
0: Right.
1: Like, that guy's too big soccer. That's why he's the backup tight end in D2.
0: Right.
1: Right?
0: Right.
1: And so I think that's part of the draw. It's like, wait a minute. That TJ Hockenson can play soccer? Right? You know what I mean? Or like
0: Derrick Henry can play soccer? He's 6'5".
1: You know,
0: moves like a feather.
1: So
0: moves like a feather.
1: It does make you wonder. I think that has a little, I think he, like, if all the players were a dish, he would feel like an American, like had a little bit of American seasoning on top. When you just look at his body type and the way he's kind of built. I'm far from the first day, but he's built like Gronk. I don't know. I think he's a more fleet of foot than Gronk. And honestly, may have a better handle in the English language than Gronk. but I do think Erling Haaland, I wonder how his stardom translates. Because Messi's stardom is there because he's a legend, undoubtedly. And Bob.

0: Mbappe is on his way as well, like to surpassing even Messi's legend in the World Cup. But throughout the United States, doesn't feel like Haaland was the breakout star of this World Cup.
1: He moved the needle in the U.S. without trying to do anything.
0: Yeah, I haven't seen Mbappe in his cowboy hat. I don't know if it exists. Coming up next, the whiteboard heard around the world, especially some uncomfortable scheduling and podcast appearances. I wonder if they guys know. These things aren't live. Bob Myers, you could have just said, no, I'm not going. But we'll get into LeBron's decision.
2: Maybe.
0: Maybe. Right, you know what? We'll get into day 11 of LeBron Watch coming up next.
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3: Here's your updated 570 WNAX forecast. Mainly clear skies tonight. Temperatures fall back into the upper 60s with winds out of the south at 5 to 10 miles an hour. On Sunday, we'll see lots of sunshine with high temperatures reaching the mid-90s and southerly winds at 5 to 15 miles an hour. Sunday night, clear with temperatures falling back to around 70 and southerly winds at 5 to 15. Monday, plenty of sunshine and temperatures continuing to warm up, highs reaching the upper 90s with southerly winds at 10 to 20 miles an hour. Monday night, clear, temperatures in the upper 60s with south winds at 10 to 20. Tuesday, lots of sunshine and a high near 100 degrees. Tuesday night, mainly clear, low near 70. Wednesday, sunshine, high temperatures again reaching 100. And for Thursday, plenty of sunshine and even hotter temperatures, highs around 102. I'm meteorologist Ray Miller on 570 WNAX. Right now, it's 88.
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0: did have a thought about this as I was watching the English football, the English national football team. I had a thought about this as I was watching them being serenaded at various times, right? Martin Wise, Monty Bolaños here.
1: Hello.
0: Fox Sports Radio. End of last match at the altitude in Azteca, the English fans were able to find the air in their lungs to serenade Jude Bellingham as he sat there with in TV, I kid you not, it's called a God shot, where somebody is shooting up from that angle, like waist up to see the background behind them. And he's just got his hands out and he's just being serenaded by this song, which is 80 years old around, right?
1: And is it that old?
0: Oh, it's got to be, right?
1: Is it 80 years old?
0: When did it come out
1: in like the 60s?
0: When did Hey Jude come out?
1: Yeah, 60s?
0: So 60 years old. Bad math. Anyway.
1: Okay, but still a long time.
0: Remains,
1: yeah,
0: right?
1: The point remains. Yeah. Sorry.
0: And then after, no, thank you. But afterwards, after today's game, they sung the first verse of Wonderwall. Which, a quick aside, if you ever are searching guitar lessons on TikTok, that is not the one to post. I tell you, that big no-no, Wonderwall. But I just thought about it, and I was like, maybe we were in the right place with Country Roads. When I'm thinking of, like, if Wonderwall is like that, the whole stadium is serenading with Wonderwall, and I get those, these are international, you know, at the time of release with international hit. But again, that song is 35 years old, 40 years old. Mm-hmm. And it's made me wonder, maybe this is just a thing, you know, and around English-speaking soccer nations, we're just going to sing old songs. There's no, like, new. There is no other, like, Hey Jude is pretty on the nose, right? Pretty on the nose. But, like, they're like, at all the roads we see there winding. And I was like, I guess so. Is this like a love song-ish? The Wonderwall, like,
1: there is something, though, you're right that it's like older songs, and maybe it's the nostalgia. It just hits, it makes everybody get a little bit like, aw, remember this song? Remember, I feel like maybe that's why. You're right, I was not for the song, but I feel like it was probably the right choice.
0: Yeah, 95 that song came out, so a little bit younger than me,
1: but still, yeah, it's not a new song.
0: Definitely not a new song.
1: And,
0: you know, Harry Kane says that that's one of his favorite moments ever in an England shirt when they did it after DR Congo in the round of 32 when the fans sung the song. But they belted out. But I'm just wondering, we might not have been in that bad of a place, you know.
1: Mm-hmm.
0: But at least Take Me Home had like a concert.
2: We don't really have a lot of, like,

0: songs though to like sing out. Like England has like maybe three like songs you could be like their national anthem or whatever.
1: Well, God Save the King.
0: Well, yeah, I'm talking about like their unofficial. Yeah, their unofficial national anthem. Like Wonderwall's definitely up there. I don't know what. I don't know. Is you like because they have like three songs to choose from for real, for real. But that's the one that like across the board everybody can be like, yeah.
1: Yeah, I mean, listen, and
0: we
1: I did,
0: don't have ones like
1: I
0: that.
1: See Morgan Rogers says that yep, Morgan Rogers, midfielder for England, says they're not English if you don't know the lyrics.
0: Exactly. Mm.
1: So I guess, you know, I would Country Roads does not exactly
0: like,
1: qualify for that.
0: Because like no, you can't have not. Swag Surf BR. Like Swag Surf might be on that, but yet it doesn't translate. Like not every American will sing it.
1: But also, I wonder, this is something that I'd have to do some more research on. Maybe we will going forward. But like these English, like the club teams, I'm sure have similar, like Bear Down Chicago Bears or now I'm blanking on every single other stupid song that they play after scoring a touchdown. You ever been to a game in Soldier Field? They go Bear Down Chicago Bears,
2: right?
1: You
2: know. Or or how about the Avalanche doing Blink 182?
1: There you go.
2: Like, yeah. Like,
1: but those are like stadium songs.
2: Correct. Those are stadium songs.
1: So I want you, makes you wonder, like, nationally, you know, like, like, the White Stripes. Doom, doom, doom, doom, doom.
2: I do
1: doom,
2: like that one.
1: Doom. But that song's got nothing to do with the United States.
2: Right.
1: And so I'm wondering if, like, are we just, it's just a stadium song.
2: Yeah, I know.
1: It's like,
2: so
1: the first
2: right.
1: line, I'm going to Wichita. Why? He's so pressed to go to win. A Seven Nation Army couldn't hold them back. So maybe we should do that.
0: That's
1: maybe,
0: what I'm saying.
1: Maybe that should be the song, and they should have started in Kansas City. Right? And Seven Nations, all y'all's armies couldn't hold Team USA back, because we'll get through the knockout.
0: It's just the intro's too long.
1: Group stage.
0: Intro's too long. So we're not gonna sing it like that.
1: Well, throw that boy in Pro Tools, man. Let's kick it over to Steve DeSager for an update on everything happening in the world of sports. Hey, Steve.
3: That song you referenced used to be a walkout song for FIFA games in recent World Cups. And also Alan Parsons' The Project, there was a song that people have walked out on the stadium to try and pump up the fans. Unfortunately, what England could use, but never will, because it's Liverpool's song, is You'll Never Walk Alone, which sounds great when the whole stadium is pounding it out. What I wonder about this selection of the song that we're hearing after every game now is, you're the country that gave us the Beatles, for crying out loud. Is there nothing faster or more poppy that everybody knows?
1: Right.
3: I mean,
1: you had the Beatles. Let's take a chance.
3: An awful song that they have for this tournament, but my goodness, this is England. You've got other options here.
1: Yeah, I don't know, Steve. We got to create a commission to figure out some of these national team songs.
3: Well, if they lose the next game, there will be a commission created. I don't think it'll be for singing. By the way, as you talked about, the goal kick late first half that seemingly hit the wire of the Skycam, it was moments before Jude Bellingham tied the score 1-1 by halftime. A Norway goal kick, and the ball appeared to contact the aerial camera cable and then went down and landed at the feet of an England player, and off they go and score. The ball played to Bellingham and beat the goalie with a long
1: right
3: shot.
1: Right at his feet, Steve. He couldn't have passed it better.
3: Yeah, it started a possession at midfield. It's not like it dropped right in front of goal and they quickly scored. They had to actually have the buildup, but by rule, if it had been noticed to hit a cable, they would have had to stop play and drop the ball right there and then continue. However, FIFA in the last hour has issued this statement. Before England's goal late first half, the sensor they have in the connected ball shows no peak in the quote heartbeat of the ball when it's in the air. Therefore, there is no evidence that the ball touched the overhead wire and changed the movement of the ball. So even if they had stopped, that technology showed nothing on the so-called EKG. Have you seen this? It was used earlier in the tournament when they could actually, with that replay, say, well, if it was touched by a player or touched by anything, did the sensor go? Did like a sound wave come up on it? And that was used in a previous game to rule out a potential tying goal for Croatia in their loss to Portugal. Oh, it did touch a Croatia player, so that's offsides. Here, they got no reading on it.

0: won the bowl. Mm-hmm. That is the FIFA statement for what it's worth. England advances, winning its quarterfinal in overtime over Norway, 2-1 in Miami. About 90 degrees and humid in Miami for this one. England semifinal is indoors in Atlanta. And that's Wednesday afternoon, by the way. Jude Bellingham, both goals for England. Norway had led 1-0 briefly in the first half. And remember, Bellingham had back-to-back goals late first half against Mexico in that classic last weekend. And then Bellingham saved a goal on defense before halftime in that game. Coming up in 25 minutes on Fox TV, Kansas City, the site for Argentina versus Switzerland. We'll find out who England's opponent for Wednesday afternoon will be. The Seattle Seahawks will be sold to a group led by a 49ers limited partner, reportedly for over $9.5 billion, a record. Linda Noskova won the Wimbledon final in three sets. Golf Scottish Open, the third round, was suspended by fog. By the way, at this weekend's celebrity golf event at Lake Tahoe, Steph Curry's in fourth place. John Smoltz tied for fifth. Marty Fish leads. To Major League Baseball, the Pirates, after the rainout last night, swept a doubleheader against Milwaukee, 7-6 and 3-2. Brewers pitcher Kyle Harrison was placed on the IL with forearm tightness. He is 8-2. White Sox shut out the A's 1-0. Athletics have lost 8 in a row. And A's All-Star first baseman Nick Kurtz went on the IL with a sprained thumb. Cleveland won. White Sox did as well, as mentioned. So those two still tied for first in the AL Central. Yankees in Minnesota with wins. Tampa Bay 6-1 over Seattle. San Francisco beat Colorado 4-2. Loser Kyle Freeland 2-8, ERA over 7 this year. Boston won its 8th straight, 4-0 at the Mets, who had only 3 hits. And the Phillies are leading 4-2, bottom of the 9th at Detroit. In case you didn't hear yesterday, Philadelphia, which is hosting All-Star Week, will have Kyle Schwarber as well as Bryce Harper in the Home Run Derby on Monday. Back to you.
1: Thanks, Steve. And so FIFA said that there was no motion in the heartbeat of the ball. That's the official statement from FIFA. I'd like to give the official statement from Martin Weiss. I have two eyes that can see. End.
2: It's shocking that there is no... I didn't know it was referred to as a heartbeat. I was actually trying to explain it to him right before you went to during the break. I was like, the graph, Martin. There's no movement in the graph.
0: There's no... It's like the sound waves that we see in our industry. Or, as I say, like an EKG, where the line goes up or down. Yeah. No evidence for them. Evidence. That was the FIFA statement.
2: Except the evidence of what we saw. Yeah. Of it going straight down.
1: One of my grandmother would say, you can trust your eyes, but sometimes your ears will lie.
2: Yeah.
1: You know what I'm saying? Because right now, I don't believe that one.
2: No.
1: I don't. Tell me whatever you want. I'm not saying Steve DeSager is lying, just to be clear.
2: Yeah, for sure.
1: Just to be clear.
2: Yeah.
1: Saying that Steve is reading.
2: Of course, what FIFA media tweeted out.
0: That's right. And FIFA is therefore saying, we have all this technology to be able to support X, Y, and Z, and we don't have supporting evidence for this. Mm. That's their statement.
1: Mm. Yeah. It seems to me, as somebody who started soccer a month ago, just about the only thing that is definitive is offsides. We could call whatever, like, everything we'll find the way to reverse engineer whatever we need to.
0: Also very definitive is when they can tell if the ball crossed the goal line or not. That just hasn't come up.
1: Tournament. But I'll just tell you.
0: But you're right. This was like we needed something definitive, like when the punt hits the Jerry Jones scoreboard in Dallas, and you can see it because we have a camera that follows the ball that high usually.
1: Yeah. Like if you watched the ball in flight, that from the goal, the goalie who kicked it out, and when it just is flying along,
0: it should have gone farther than midfield.
1: Mm-hmm. Well, and also too, Steve, it drops like a rock. It drops straight down. It drops straight down.
2: Yeah.
1: If you ever been hunting, you see a bird going that way, the bird drops straight down. Something happened. It wasn't just flying along and decided, I'm taking a dive.
0: You know what Maradona would say? Must have been the hand of God.
1: You know, I saw the footage from Maradona, hand of God, and I can honestly give the referees a little bit of reprieve. It's a little blurry. All right?
0: Still photos are not at all blurry.
1: This is
0: punched it in the goal.
1: 100%. But this right here is 4K live in action. Yeah. I mean,
0: we need an all 22 camera on this. Is basically what we do, to borrow the NFL term. It's
1: supposed to be an all 24. No. The goalie counts in the starting 11.
0: So you got to have everything covered so that even if something happens way away from the plate, you've got a camera on it somehow. Instead of just all we've got is that back end zone zoom where the ball seems to fall at midfield after hitting something.
1: You just made me

0: think of something, Steve. This may be a little inside baseball. Do that, like, I'm so used to camera angles being for at like high end zone angle, end zone zoom, left. Like, even in basketball, they'll still have like, this is the end zone camera, like, when we're pulling them out. What do they call them in soccer? I wonder. Like, you know what I'm saying? Like, when they're
1: behind
0: over there,
1: the goal. Yeah, yeah. There's no actual end zone of 10 yards. Yeah.
0: There's no end zone. Huh. The 18 yard box. Look out. Norway had everybody in the 18 yard box, couldn't find Holland. Had one fast break opportunity in which you thought that they would be able to get the ball over in the first half.
2: This was like,
0: oh, this is how you draw it up. And then the attacking player
1: couldn't get it across to him.
0: Couldn't get it across.
2: Couldn't or didn't want to. I couldn't tell that.
1: It was well played. I mean, it didn't look like there was an avenue to get the pass across to Holland, who was waiting. But there was also that spot in the first half where the ball scooted free from England on a turnover, and it scooted past Holland. If he'd been able to get his left leg out,
0: he was trying to toss.
1: He would have been alone against the goalie.
0: He was like a little crossed up, like I think John Strong said, couldn't find the ball in his feet.
1: Right? Not expecting it. Yeah, it's too bad.
0: And especially because that guy, he generally just, if he can get that toenail or that right foot on there, it's over with.
1: Look out! Yeah.
0: Pow! Tell you what. Coming up next. Tyler Hero, Bam Adebayo. Who's guilty? Episode of Sports Court coming up next.
3: You know we have what you want.
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3: Oh! You must have been busy, but The Odd Couple with Rob Parker and Kelvin Washington, we're breaking this down.
18: Every day I'm shuffling.
19: Ohtani, shame, shame, shame. He's the big star in Major League Baseball. Aaron Judge is hurt. We got to have an all-star game in Philadelphia without two of the best players. Judge has been out, all right?
2: Shame.
19: And hasn't played for 6 weeks? Almost 2 months, going on two. He's been out for a while. If Ohtani was hurt and didn't play this weekend, I'd buy it. He's going to miss the All-Star game. But he's going to play the weekend and not go to Philadelphia and not represent the National League, not represent Dodger fans. The people in Japan will be disappointed. A lot of people want to see Shohei. He owed Major League Baseball and its fans one at-bat in Philadelphia to lead off for the National League. One at-bat, Shohei. People care about this guy. He moves the needle. He is one of the faces and stars of the game. No way, no how can you miss the All-Star game. Vladimir Guerrero Jr. is doing it in Toronto. Bad. Bad. This is bad. One at bat in Philadelphia and go on your way. You can leave right after your at bat. You don't have to stick around. You need to be there. Baseball is riding a high. Why? Because people have seen something they've never seen before. He is.
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0: in the NBA, not MLB, they have caps. 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LeBron, Steph, these guys would have been worth crazy money every year, but there's a cap. So I can only pay you, in this case, $302, but you wanted the $252. Because in order for me to sign Castle, and then Dylan Harper, who's behind him, and all of that, I'm going to need money because we have a cap. So I get your point, but the owners, they can, there is no cap, so they can make as much as they want. And here's the difference, Rob. The challenge with a guy like Wimby and some other players that you named and other players in general is because they want to win, because their legacy is not going to be based on how much money they accumulate.
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2: Here we are with Jaylen Brown. So Micah was a great but flawed star. Luka was a great but flawed star. You didn't want to talk about the flaws. Jaylen Brown is great but a totally flawed star. He's not a top 20 player analytically, and that's what drives the bus for the Celtics in the league. Since he has arrived, the Celtics have a higher winning percentage when he doesn't play. I'm not making that up. More Tatum, less Brown, better the Celtics are. And now he was Twitch streaming, deteriorating relationships, getting more vocal. That stuff matters. Same thing kind of with Micah. So Micah, Luka, and Jaylen Brown, I will again be in an island. I think the Celtics will be better next year. Last year, the Celtics were 9-2 when Jaylen Brown didn't play.
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8: Blair.
0: The excitement of the FIFA World Cup, streaming live on Fox One, the official English streaming platform, to catch every unforgettable moment. And let me tell you, the only forgettable one has been USA versus Belgium.
8: It really has been, Martin. You're so right.
0: Fox
8: about
0: One
8: that.
0: Brings the action straight to your screen so you never miss a goal. Download Fox One and experience the FIFA World Cup live. Monty, your favorite thing from England?
8: My favorite thing from England?
0: Yes.
8: Like what I've seen so far?
0: No, just in general. Either or.
8: England. Mind the Gap. Isn't that in England? Do they do that there? Am I thinking? Yeah, right? Thank you, Steve DeSager. When I went to England and
0: mind
8: get
0: the
8: on
0: gap.
8: The tube. Mind the Gap when you get in the tube.
0: What is it? What is? Oh, famously the automated warning used on the London Underground. Please watch your step as you exit the moving wall.
8: And you'll hear it.
0: But
8: mind
0: in British.
8: The Gap.
0: Mind the Gap. I've never been over there. I've never been over there.
8: It was, I went years ago. I put myself on a trip that I wasn't invited to. My brother was going with his wife to visit her sister, so his sister-in-law. And I was like, can I come? And they're like, sure. So I was able to travel across the pond.
0: Why not?
8: Why not? Why not?
0: I have really like English rock and had no idea that some of the bands I was listening to were English.
8: Oh.
0: You know, it was like, there was like, you know, I was like, oh, there's Arctic Monkeys. I was like, hold on a second. The first song was 505. If you hear it, there's no like inherent, but then I start hearing more. And he's like, wait, what is Sumat? Yeah, Sumat in your teeth. Turns out, that's what people over there say. Something.
8: Something.
0: Yeah, I thought it was like a root of a plant or something. You know what I'm saying? Like, I got sweet potato in my teeth. You know, I was like, not exactly. Not quite bring out the same. All right. Brandon Deutsch, you're up. Let's play Sports Court.
9: The defense is wrong.
1: The Sports Court.
10: All right. Hello. I'm Brandon Deutsch. I'm filling in for Ian today. And we are going to play Sports Court, where you guys are the jurors, Martin and Monty, and you have to decide

0: whether the players or people that I'm going to say stand accused, whether they're innocent or guilty.
1: Here we go.
0: All right, first one. Bam Adebayo stands accused. Allegedly punched, and I say allegedly because there's no video, punched former teammate Tyler Hero in Las Vegas during a physical altercation where Bam questioned Hero's comments and critique of his play. Is Bam, allegedly, again, is Bam guilty or innocent for losing his cool and punching his former teammate? Is there any reason for that to happen?
1: I'll go.
2: Go, Martin.
1: Innocent right now.
3: I did not do it.
1: Without knowing all of the information, from what it seems to me, is that Tyler Hero got traded and then was posting a bunch of crazy stuff on the internet. And then Bam Adebayo said, I don't like what you posted on the internet. You should stop. And then he said, do something about it.
4: So then being an internet gangster.
1: I mean, you know what I'm saying? Sometimes them thumbs on your phone will have you having altercations in real life. And so I think that might have been what happened. So if that is what happened, I reserve the right to change my opinion with further information. However, that seems to be my read. If that's the case, the internet's a real place, dude.
2: I would love more information as well, but right now I'm going to say Bam is guilty.
5: Guilty, guilty, guilty, guilty!
2: Bam, it is Tyler Hero. Isn't he like 5 inches shorter than you? Isn't he a lot smaller than you? You did not need to pick down at him, so that's why. Now, with more information, I also reserve the right to change my mind, but right now, guilty.
0: Okay, we're split on that one. Here's the next one. FIFA stands accused. Another missed call. Another missed call that cost Norway possibly a World Cup match win because the ball hit the skyline and then led to an England goal. No VAR look. And then FIFA said after the game, there's no evidence. And I know Steve just mentioned this as well, that it hit the wire. Is FIFA innocent or guilty for rigging games?
1: Guilty.
5: Guilty, guilty, guilty, guilty.
1: Rigging's too far. But don't lie to me and tell me that it didn't touch the wire. I watched it touch the wire. So when you're lying to me, you tell me that it didn't touch the wire. Now, I don't know anything anymore. I don't know up from down, left from right. Is 2 + 2 still 4? I don't know. What does the FIFA official statement say? I watched it hit the wire. It hit the wire.
2: According to FIFA, 2 + 2 is not 4, Martin.
1: Unless it hit the wire. I don't know. I got hit by the wire. Now it's 2.5.
2: Guilty. Straight to jail.
3: Book him.
2: Yeah, no. I've been watching some of these games and the calls, not even in just this Norway game that we saw against England, in other games where you're just like, no. FIFA
1: Free
2: likes
1: Egypt.
2: To have, yes, FIFA has absolutely had a little bit of fingers in what's happening in these matches, and I hate it.
0: Definitely is some influence. There's no doubt about that.
2: Yes.
0: MLB Commissioner Rob Manfred stands accused.
2: Definitely guilty.
0: Manfred mispronounced number one overall pick to the White Sox, Rock Chalowski's name, and didn't promote the MLB draft at all, which happened Saturday at 10 a.m. Today was actually at 10 a.m. You guys probably didn't know that. And if you did, you only know it because you work in sports. Not many people knew that. There was a mismanagement of marketing, according to a lot of people. So, is Rob Manfred innocent or guilty for the lack of preparation? By the way, this is the number one overall pick, and the mismanagement of marketing in the MLB draft for TV.
2: Never innocent.
6: Guilty.
2: Yeah. I had no idea what was going on until I saw a tweet that said, Chicago doesn't know what they want to do with the number one overall pick. And I was like, what are they talking about? What are they talking about, Martin? Oh, that's happening right now? Way to go. Way to go, Manfred.
1: I go guilty as well.
7: Whatever they saying he did that.
1: I don't know how much attention I would be paying to the Major League Baseball draft in general. I do remember when it happened last year, but it's because I happen to be at work. Yeah, you just need to know who the players are in the pool. But, you should know that.
2: Right. Like, I'm with you, Martin. I don't know if he would have watched it, but I had no idea what was happening.
1: This is easily the biggest thing going on in your sport that day.
2: Understand?
1: Right. Like, you should probably know who the potential best player, as you said, it was questions. Who
0: not his first rodeo, by the way, mispronouncing names in important moments.
1: Well, you got, on these days, you really got one job.
2: Yeah, one job.
1: And that's
2: but he can't even do right. any of his jobs right.
1: Messi like the team.
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0: Hormuz, the IRGC says it fired on a ship today trying to transit along the strait in an unapproved area. And Fox's Alex Hogan has more on tensions between the two countries.
1: Amid new escalation, Iran's new supreme leader issued a first statement today saying that Iran must avenge his late father. According to a Wall Street Journal report, Israel shared intelligence with the U.S. that it said indicated a fresh Iranian plan to kill President Trump.
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5: Little Messi! I imagine we'll hear that at some point today.
6: Probably.
5: You know, this is how they do it. Little Messi, Little Messi, Little Messi! Go! Argentina! The magic man! He's got magic in that left foot!
7: That's the best I can do.
6: It's like, what is, La Pulga, that's what they call him. That's the nickname in Spanish. Like, if you're listening to the Spanish broadcast, I heard it recently, and I was like, La Pulga, because it's like a flea. Pulga's like a flea, like a pest, you know?
7: He hops around. He's
6: a pest, and he's in your way probably a lot. But that's what it was like, La Pulga, that's what they call him.
7: Do you want to try and do a Messi goal call in Spanish then?
6: I could not. No? I could not.
7: Okay.
6: Because it's the way that...
7: Challenge not accepted?
6: No, it's I'm not familiar enough with the verbiage in Spanish with soccer. You get what I'm saying?
7: I mean, mine was...
6: Pelotero?
7: Lino Messi!
6: The one I heard, they were like, thank God that you get to watch this footballer. Like, one of the calls I heard that he scored in this World Cup in Spanish, after calling him La Pulga, they're like, thank God that you get to watch this footballer do what he do.
7: Well, there you have it. Messi in Switzerland. 90 seconds in to a 90-minute match. We'll see. Maybe there'll be extra time in this one as well.
6: Well, you know, FIFA's definitely going to have their hands in on this one.
7: You know.
6: Got to make sure that Argentina wins.
7: We talked about this in jest a little bit in the last segment. But, you know, the idea that it is, quote unquote, rigged. I'm not going so far to say rigged. But I do think where you have moments that, moments that seemingly go against what the consensus have without thorough and vetted explanations. Right. And sometimes it benefits you and people men in general, it benefits you to do this, especially in your interpersonal relationships. It's okay to be like, I was wrong. It gives you validity in other moments. Because if FIFA had said, listen, we all saw the ball hit the wire. What?
8: No, that's true. But like in the Argentina game, it was not rigged. The two calls literally by refs around the world where that Salah was in the box.
6: Yeah.
8: They kicked the ball first.
7: Okay. So to my point, if in fact that you had said, I'm wrong here, the ball hit the wire, we determined, sure, the ball should have stopped, but ultimately it didn't happen. Our bad. Right? Then in moments that are very controversial, like the last time Argentina played, you have a little bit of bandwidth there. Cause it's like, yeah, I forgot. Like I forgot to take out the trash.
6: Mm-hmm.
7: So then when you ask, hand up, my bad. I heard you, I didn't do it. Right? So then it's like, man, I don't know what happened. You actually have a leg to stand on. Cause it's like, no, I saw what happened there. I see what happened there, explain it, go forward with it, and then make people essentially like understand what the ruling is. Because when you come out and say you know, the heartbeat of the ball didn't do this or that. Like, I don't care what the heartbeat did. We all saw it hit the wire, and that's why we're talking about did it hit the wire or not.
8: The consistency is an issue. That's one thing I'll say before Monty. Like, if they would have overturned that Egypt goal, right, they should have overturned the England goal if they hit the wire. Like, what do we

0: doing? There's no consistency with the VAR calls. That's the issue.
1: Right. There's so much subjectivity in some of these calls, and it just seems to lean towards one team a lot. And so it's tough to not feel this way. And I like how you said it, Martin. Like, even in life, that will get go. It goes a long way if you can say to someone that you're in a friendship, personal relationship with, that you've made a mistake. You see it and you'll fix it. You know what I'm saying, for the future?
2: Yeah, I was late.
1: You're so,
2: my bad.
1: You're so
2: it wasn't,
1: right in that.
2: It wasn't traffic. It wasn't this. It wasn't that. I overslept. I didn't care enough to get up. Hand up my bed.
1: And it's like, sometimes I question why the NBA does this after games when they release the final the 2 minute report, and they'll say, we made a mistake. But you know what? I feel like it does make you feel better, because you're like, okay, good. I thought I was right in that moment, that that was a foul, that wasn't a foul. Thank you for making me feel better. And that's what this is. And FIFA has not done that.
2: And it sounds like, honestly, some of these things need to just be subjective.
1: Like, it's very subjective.
2: But they're calling it like it's hard and fast. Like, the ball, the strike zone for 200 years until, what, 8 months ago, was subjective.
1: Sure.
2: There were places where there were things that were definitely strikes and things that were definitely not, but the edges were subjective. Where it started and where it stopped was subjective, right? 100%. And it was understood that it was subjective. So you had people arguing balls and strikes. However, no one was ever like, I'm not leaving. I'm getting a fourth strike. Do you know what I'm saying? Like, you know, eventually we accept that the referee made a bad call because this is subjective. If you told me subjectively, the official did not see the ball hit the wire, so we did not stop play. Now I can work with this.
1: For sure.
2: Don't tell me it didn't happen.
1: Mm-hmm.
2: Do you see what I'm saying? And it gives you leeway for things like, oh, this feels like it's rigged. I can't believe Argentina. It all happened all the way on the other side of the field. It's like, no. We messed up that one. This one's right.
1: Mm-hmm.
2: Do you know what I'm saying? It just gives you a little bit, especially in today's day and age of all of us, the new casual soccer fan, who is diving in on this. It's like, I legitimately like, wait a minute, dude. Something doesn't smell right.
1: Especially with something that's a graph, where it's like, well, you could just show me a graph that you just made up. This does nothing for me. What are you talking about? And I think, as you pointed out, Martin, like, the way that ball, the way it's going and it comes down, you can tell something stopped it from continuing to go
2: right.
1: to
2: bird,
1: the other
2: it's a plane,
1: side of the pitch.
2: It's a wire, the right. Skycam. It's something.
1: It's definitely something. And so here we are, seeing how Argentina may get some calls in their favor against Switzerland, who doesn't have like a star, right? Like, they don't have like a star.
2: And also, I will say, calls in your favor, I think there is a bit of self-fulfilling prophecy when it comes to this, right? When you're looking at, all right, if it were to be rigged, right? Big asterisk, saying this in italics, right? If it were to be rigged, then it would likely be rigged for the better teams.
1: Right, because that benefits,
2: it benefits
1: the tournament and
2: everything.
1: Yes.
2: But also, if you take a little bit of your tin, if you just take that tinfoil hat off and set it to the side.
1: Okay, I'm not throwing it away. I'm just going
2: to
1: just put it to the side. Okay.
2: You could also say, there are more fouls generated by the

0: to make it uncomfortable for you.
1: And so I think, like, we were talking about this last week with the difference between Messi and Argentina and Ronaldo in Portugal, in that Argentina, they schedule, let's just schedule, they choreograph their plays in such a way that Messi is always at the, he's the finishing guy. It would be like if you could somehow get the bases loaded and pick who comes up, you know, at bat, right? Mm-hmm. It's like Dodgers would pick Otani or Freeman or, you know, every single time.
0: Sure.
1: If you could, right? That's how Messi kind of organizes their offense. And you, I mean, Argentina organizes their offense around Messi. Portugal didn't do it in the same way, which is why I felt like they're actually going to beat their thing. But that's what I'm saying. It's like their offense is so just on time and on target that you end up fouling them to stop them anyway.
0: Mm-hmm, mm-hmm. Watching in this tournament, like, you could just see the difference. Messi, they, you said it perfectly. I feel like they do orchestrate around him. But at the same time, I've seen Messi put some corner kicks in a beautiful spot to set up his players. And there he goes. Like, he, Messi is such.
1: As he goes into the corner.
0: As he literally goes into the corner to set up. He can do it all. So even if he's not in there, look at that. What did I just say? It's like I foreshadowed it. Like, I've seen him do it in this tournament, and it's incredible. He's not just there to score. He is there to put the ball in the right spot. Like, I'm telling.
1: But I think that is the energy why you look ultimately at the two old legends in this tournament. All due respect to Tim Ream, two old legends in this tournament, right?
0: Yeah.
1: That are in the field of play against some older goalies, but Messi. Again, when it's all, it's, they have a very all for one, one for all energy, where it's like Messi's like, yeah, I'm gonna put this ball in the right place, and it, to the point, that was a great pass that he set up for the header here to get the first goal against Switzerland in the comeback against Egypt. He had another another cross into the box that was a great setup to, for the header there. To I think that was to get the tying goal at the time, but it's like. I look at that almost as like their curveball. Do you know what I'm saying? Like,
0: yeah,
1: that's like their curve. That's their running the ball.
0: That's a really good way to put it. Yeah.
1: Like, or
0: yeah,
1: that's that's their play action pass. Mm-hmm. It's like, all right, well, because he just draws so much attention to himself, and you can really see it, especially when you look, ironically enough, at that cable cam. You can really see how people are like, wait, where'd he go? Where'd he go? Where'd he go? And half the time he's walking around.
0: Yeah, and like you said, Cristiano Ronaldo being the other legend in this. He was not doing that.
1: No.
0: He couldn't. Like, they were trying to also work around him, but it just didn't seem to be the way this one is. Like you said, all for one, one for all. That does seem like the Argentina way right now. And they're all like, they want Messi to succeed. I don't know if Portugal was wanting, at least everybody, for Ronaldo to succeed.
1: What did you, prior to kickoff, what did you expect this game to look like?
0: Argentina to win.
1: By
0: fairly easy.
1: Big
0: 3-1. You know, like I don't expect this game to go into extra time. I didn't expect that. Switzerland, again, casual fan, but it seems like Switzerland is a very well balanced team. But there's
1: you almost
0: no
1: said they're neutral.
0: Yeah, they really honestly, like, that's so funny.
1: Don't worry, folks, I'm here for them.
0: It's so good because it works perfectly. They're good. And they're well-rounded and they're solid, but they don't have any stars. And who are they going to go to? So maybe that's a good thing, but I'm not expecting them to pull off a win. Also because I think FIFA is going to have a little help in this. You know what I'm saying?
1: We'll see. I actually 3-1. Think this will be a blowout as well.
0: Yeah.
1: Like
0: maybe 4-1 at the end. You know what I'm saying? Like,
1: well,
0: yeah.
1: Blowout is all intensive, right? Because again, I hate to keep picking on the men's national team, but again, folks, if it's going to be rigged, it'd be rigged for them. You know, outside of the brief glimpse of hope after Tillman's set piece where he scored, it was pretty much from start to finish. Oh, two different classes of team here. And it's not that big of a gap, in my opinion, between Argentina and Switzerland, but I do think Argentina's offense has just been so tactical. And so their ability
0: a well-oiled machine.
1: Just exactly. Their ability to just get down the field and set Messi up to just have, layups. Mm-hmm. Like, I'm watching, you know, you watch Spain, for example, and you mean Lamar, and you talk about, oh, this guy might be the most talented in this tournament. Every time the ball touches

0: touches his feet, he's got two guys in front of him for every game. You know what I'm saying? Yeah. Like every game. And I'm not saying, like, I'm not blaming Spain for not featuring Yamal, but it's the point. You don't think they're trying to double Messi? You know what I'm saying? They're trying. Like, you see what I'm saying? Yeah. It's fascinating the way it goes.
1: And the way that they double Messi, though, is still different. It's almost like they know Messi does not have the legs of a 20-year-old anymore. But that's not, that was never, he was never outrunning you like Ronaldo was. He was out soccering you. You know what I mean? Like, he was doing all of the right technical moves, whether he's doing it slow or not. Like, that's why he is still able to have such success, because he's not relying on speed. He's just relying on his soccer skill.
0: You're absolutely right. If you like to watch some of that soccer skill, you can do it on Fox One, because the excitement of the FIFA World Cup streaming live on Fox One, the official English streaming platform to catch every unforgettable moment. Fox One brings the action straight to your screen so you never miss a goal! Download Fox One and experience the FIFA World Cup live. And I bet you this, after you download it, you won't try to return it like somebody did in the NBA. We'll get to that coming up next.
2: Into the box, cutting it. Hernandez plays it across. Mbappe, go!
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5: Here's your updated 570 WNIX forecast. Mainly clear skies tonight. Temperatures fall back into the upper 60s with winds out of the south at 5 to 10 miles an hour. On Sunday, we'll see lots of sunshine with high temperatures reaching the mid-90s and southerly winds at 5 to 15 miles an hour. Sunday night, clear with temperatures falling back to around 70 and southerly winds at 5 to 15. Monday, plenty of sunshine and temperatures continuing to warm up, highs reaching the upper 90s with southerly winds at 10 to 20 miles an hour. Monday night, clear, temperatures in the upper 60s with south winds at 10 to 20. Tuesday, lots of sunshine and a high near 100 degrees. Tuesday night, mainly clear, low near 70. Wednesday, sunshine, high temperatures again reaching 100. And for Thursday, plenty of sunshine and even hotter temperatures, highs around 102. I'm meteorologist Ray Miller on 570 WNAX. Right now, it's 86.
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9: Hello.
8: As Yoshinobu Yamamoto takes the mound for the Los Angeles Dodgers. Won't be active in the All-Star game.
9: Who will be, though?
8: Keith Sweat status. Nobody. We're running low.
9: Nobody,
8: Ohtani, is that you?
9: Baby.
8: No, it's not. Yamamoto, is that you? Let's go look over at the American League. Aaron Judge, is that you?
9: No. Even Zach Wheeler turned it down. You hear that? They asked him, like, in the last, 24 hours, and he said no because of the disrespect.
8: The disrespect.
9: The disrespect.
8: If you didn't ask me first, I don't want to go. Oh, I wasn't in the first list? Oh, who all's going to be there? Zach Wheeler energy. Well, I can, I see
9: get
8: both
9: it.
8: Sides.
9: Yeah,
8: I would
9: it.
8: Go to the All-Star game. If I was even the last alternate.
9: You would still go?
8: Yeah.
9: Yeah. Even if it's, has Zach Wheeler been an All-Star? Maybe let's find this out first.
8: I would rather be a multiple time All-Star than a whatever. There's no way.
9: Multiple time already?
8: I would be one before.
9: Thank
8: I would
9: you.
8: Be just a no time All-Star or whatever. I can
9: but
8: add
9: he's
8: another
9: already
8: one.
9: Done it. So that's why he's kind of like.
8: If I could add another one, I'd do it. If I want the stats. Now, the investigation that will never end.
9: Seriously, though. Pero for real. Pero for real.
8: Kawhi Leonard. I would be a six-time All-Star. Silly me. Kawhi Leonard, multiple-time All-Star himself, traded to the Toronto Raptors. Monty, you remember. When Kawhi won a championship in Toronto.
9: What a nice
8: and there were restaurants in Toronto saying, we will literally give you
9: whatever you want.
8: A eat here forever.
9: Whatever you want.
8: It signs up in the buildings. It didn't happen. He didn't go back. He ended up going to the Clippers. And apparently his return to Toronto been halted as a result of some of those Clipper negotiations, potentially.
9: This is so frustrating. Isn't it frustrating for just if you're an

0: NBA fan. Not, I'm not even just talking if you're a Clipper or a Toronto fan. This just has to be annoying that Adam Silver and whoever else he trusts and discusses these things with have let this go on for 10 months of an investigation. 10 months. The NBA draft went by and we are still
1: here. I can rewind to 6 weeks ago. We're going to wrap this up. I'll fast forward to today. Take it away.
0: We're going to wrap this up in the coming weeks. We're still coming weeks, Martin. It's not even, we're going to get this out in the next 48 hours. How do you not know? Clearly, it is obvious that Kawhi Leonard is going to be punished. And it seems as though the league is finding out a way to only maybe punish Kawhi Leonard because of Steve Ballmer. They already said that he was, that whatever happened to him, he was innocent.
1: And that's what the holdup is, I think. When you read these two statements released by either team, it is now evident to me that there should be some level, or the fear is there some level of punishment to be levied against Kawhi Leonard himself.
0: Correct.
1: And not the, you know, organizations and parties surrounding him. Mm-hmm. To which, in that case, I would say, why haven't we done that yet?
0: That's exactly. If there is something to punish, then just punish him.
1: Punish him. Let the Players Association file an appeal should they want to. We can figure this all out. But like, and I get that there's maybe a level of, well, we don't want to, this is a bad metaphor, but it's like you don't want to necessarily get a murderer on a tax evasion. Right?
0: Right. No,
1: but jail time is jail time.
0: Yeah.
1: You know what I'm saying?
0: Right.
1: Jail time is jail time. He serves time for whatever he did, right? Whatever impermissible benefits he did, he ends up serving those times in suspension. Then it is what it is.
0: Right.
1: And the punishment for this should only be, in my opinion, held on to the Clippers because the Clippers were the team in question, right? Like, even if there is a punishment for Kawhi at this point, your investigation has taken so long that you cannot punish other teams in the league. And that's what the league is doing. Because I don't know if Paul George is a Celtic, if Kawhi Leonard is available, like at a different price. Because I think ultimately Kawhi Leonard, I'm with this, Kawhi will be a Raptor when this is all said and done. I think we're haggling about a few picks here and there because about how far the suspension will go. Right? If it's a 10-game suspension, I'm going to need one of those picks back. If it's a 30-game suspension, I'll need two of the picks
0: Correct.
1: Back. So on and so forth. That's what I think is eventually happening here and how it all breaks down, which maybe Tyler Hero and Bam Adebayo never get in a fight because they never have a trade because they
0: right.
1: Because Kawhi's on the board.
0: Exactly. Like, this caused a ripple effect. You're holding not two franchises hostage, but you have stopped what other teams may have invested in, may have been interested in, because you are lagging on this. And I agree with you, Martin. As a Clippers fan, I don't know how you can blame how any other team can be punished from this. Like, the Raptors cannot be punished by this. And to say this after, days after this trade was done, to say, okay, Toronto, you're going to have to assume all responsibility for whatever comes out. What's coming out? Just say it. Why are we still talking about this? It's unbelievable. And like you said, it's kind of like a ripple effect. It was one of the domino pieces that fell, Kawhi and the Clippers deciding to do this. Who knows what would have not happened after the fact, but it's frustrating that we have a commissioner that just can't, just make up your mind. You want to suspend them 25 games? Just do it.
1: There's a certain thing called inexcusable negligence. Right. Whether or not you knew, like, there are some, like, nobody has to tell you that that store is closed. You can't go buy stuff in it right now. Right. If you make the case, whoa, wait a minute. It's 3 o'clock in the morning. I was hungry. What do you mean I can't go into Whole Foods and get groceries? That's called inexcusable negligence. Mm-hmm. You were breaking and entering. The fact that you thought it could have potentially been open is not a valid argument. Mm-hmm. Right. You could have just hit the Clippers, hit Kawhi, say, well, Clippers say, well, what do you mean we didn't know? Inexcusable negligence. If you didn't know, you should have known. You hit Kawhi Leonard, same story. If you didn't know, you should have known, right? You should have never been this close to any of these situations, and we should have been able to move forward from that.
0: We should have been moving on months ago. And instead, here we are, and poor Raptors are like, okay, so what's going to happen?

0: Even the Clippers too, because it's like, had we known with the fifth overall pick, you know, what would the Clippers have done?
1: Speaking of moving on months ago, it's about, quick math, 96 months when this guy moved on. But could he be spinning the block, as the young kids say? We'll see. Coming up next, Steve DeSager with everything trending in the world of sports. Steve,
2: well, that's a tease because I have no idea what you just said.
1: That's the, you know, Steve, that's the best way to do it.
2: He is a professional. Do not try that at home. At the World Cup quarterfinals, they're through 30 minutes on Fox TV. In Kansas City, Argentina has the lead on a goal in the 10th minute. 1-0 over Switzerland. The winner gets England. England has not made a World Cup final, by the way, since 1966. The only time it won the title and the only time it hosted the World Cup. And here they are, England in a semifinal Wednesday afternoon. And it's going to be indoors in Atlanta, to which I'm sure England says thank you. Thank you very much, because it was about 90 degrees and humid in Miami, and it went overtime, but England eliminated Norway 2-1. Jude Bellingham, both goals for England. Upgrade your FIFA World Cup 2026 setup. 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Linda Noskova won the Wimbledon final in three sets this morning, despite blowing five match points in the second set against Karolina Muchova, both players from Czechia. The men's final is Sunday. Ooh. In golf, the Scottish Open's third round was suspended by fog. Matt Fitzpatrick tied for the one-stroke lead. WNBA Las Vegas now 17-6 after whipping Phoenix 106-58. Asia Wilson 21 points, 15 rebounds. The Milwaukee Bucks are re-signing Gary Trent Jr. to a four-year deal. The Seattle Seahawks will be sold to a group led by a 49ers limited partner, reportedly for over $9.5 billion, an NFL record. The deal is subject to approval by the league owners, maybe before September. As for Major League Baseball, in progress, it's the Astros 7-1 leaders at the Rangers, bottom of the eighth. Cubs lead in the top of the eighth at Cincinnati 5-3. Cardinals 4-1 over the Braves in the top of the ninth. Philadelphia has already won 4-2 at Detroit, ending a Tigers six-game winning streak. That Braves lead in the NL East could be down to two games over the Phillies. One more contest before the midseason break after tomorrow, and then the Phillies will be hosting the All-Star game on Tuesday night on Fox TV. Yankees and Tampa Bay each won. Yanks second in the AL East, still four games behind the Rays. Yankees hit three homers top of the eighth and won 4-2 at Washington. Tampa Bay 6-1 over Seattle, which has lost five straight. Boston won its fifth in a row, 4-0 at the Mets. A's lost their eighth in a row, 1-0. White Sox, the win. The White Sox still tied for first with Cleveland in the AL Central. Cleveland a 4-1 winner at Miami. And after Pittsburgh's home rainout last night, they played two, and the Pirates swept a doubleheader from Milwaukee, 7-6 and 3-2. Back to you.
1: 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Right now, 33 minutes in to this soccer game, we're streaming live on the iHeart app. And maybe not some other ones you may be used to listening to. 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Can't necessarily rewind with that iHeart app, mm-mm, but you know what it is? It's always on,
0: mm-hmm,
1: which is key.
0: Live.
1: Which is key.
0: Yep.
1: Speaking of being key, Aaron Donald was key to that Los Angeles Rams Super Bowl run and ended with, quite honestly, for my dollar, the coolest celebration you'll ever see. When he gets the sack of Joe Burrow, mm-hmm, and Ja'Marr Chase is still open in the end zone down there, you know, he's still open down there, yeah, and he's not able to get it off. Aaron Donald throws Joe Burrow to the ground, holds up the third finger on his left hand, points to it and says, please give me a really big ring. And then he stepped out into the sunset. Now, Myles Garrett comes back. Myles Garrett gets traded, rather, to the Rams. All the stories, oh, Aaron Donald coming back, coming back. Mind you, like, this one was Jared Verse there. No story of Aaron Donald coming back. But Myles Garrett, whoa, whoa, whoa, Aaron Donald. And
0: that duo, can you imagine them together?
1: You know, so you got

0: They got people all across the city of Los Angeles, where you and I both reside, just salivating at the possibility, and recently sighted at the Rams practice facility working out. Monty, is it there? Do you feel it?
1: I don't feel it.
0: Me neither.
1: I don't feel it. And so at first when the first time this was a story that was, you know, put out there, that there was a possibility that Aaron Donald was interested in possibly returning to line up next to Myles Garrett and see what the two of them can do, I was like, oh, that might be cool. But in the same way that I thought, or maybe we all thought, yeah, the idea of Curry and LeBron playing together, like, the idea is cool and all, but I don't know. Now, Martin, I'm like, I don't know if this is a good idea. And this is not just because I'm not a Rams fan. I'm not a Rams fan. Neither are you. So I'm curious to know what you think. Aaron Donald, 35 years old, removed, what, 2 years from football now?
0: Is
1: it 3 already? 3 years removed from football. Okay. In such a physical sport, I don't know. I would be scared. Like, we just saw Serena Williams attempt to come back and play tennis, and it did not work out for her. And I'm not saying it's going to be the same thing, but it's like he's not in football shape. There's no way he's still in football shape. And I feel like I would be scared.
0: I would say that's the one thing I would push back from. I don't
1: you
0: know
1: think
0: if
1: he's
0: like,
1: in football shape.
0: Cardiovascular, like in terms of being able to run as much as he needed
1: right,
0: to, I'm not sure. But I do think, like, in terms of,
1: like, physicality,
0: the prerequisite,
1: like, strength,
0: muscles. Mm-hmm. Like, you see these offensive linemen, like the guy, Andrew Whitworth,
1: mm-hmm.
0: right? He's clearly slimmed down.
1: Sure.
0: Right? You see
1: right.
0: Joe Thomas, yeah. Clearly slimmed down. Aaron Donald, from what I can tell, clearly never stopped working out.
1: Sure. That, like, is very true. You know, he looks the same.
0: So I think physically, I don't know about his cardiovascular, I don't know, you know what I'm saying, desire, whatever. But part of the reason why I think people actually have the idea it's enticing is because if all you got to do is look at his Instagram, he's throwing around our weights combined, like, with his pinky toe.
1: It's very true, but I wouldn't say that that's football shape. I don't know if you can step away from that for 3 years and get back into it. And I know they're saying he probably could be signed midway through the season, comes in at the end, gives the Rams a little push. Like, I think the idea of it sounds great, but there's a lot of ideas that don't work out.
0: If I was Aaron Donald, I wouldn't want to do this.
1: Why?
0: This is like, have you ever been on a vacation and then thought, we really should stay longer?
1: Yes.
0: Like, we should stay longer.
1: Yeah.
0: And then if you actually, like, spend the money and you're like, now it's Monday and you're still there,
1: you're like, we should have left.
0: Like, we should have left. We, like, in the zone, you're having such a blast, right?
1: Sure.
0: Because you've already spent the money. Like, you already, but now
1: you're
0: already there. Yeah. But then it comes back and it's like, damn, dude. Or, like, you know, sometimes there'll be like a party that night,
1: yeah.
0: And he's like, man, I want to go to this party, but if my flight leaves here, oh, you know what, I'll just push it back. And you end up being like, that wasn't worth it.
1: Mm-hmm. That's a
0: because
1: really good
0: very
1: example.
0: Very
1: yeah.
0: Rarely does it work out the way you planned in your dream, right?
1: The idea doesn't come
0: the
1: out the way you think.
0: The idea does not come out the way that you think,
1: yes.
0: Right? And so, like, that party, you know, I get it. You had to go to another phone party, right?
1: Right.
0: You know what I'm saying? That bar wasn't necessarily worth potentially missing this flight. And now I had to live this life, and it was too much.
1: And the Rams are trying to win. You know what I'm saying? Like, I feel like the idea of LeBron that we, you know, have entertained of going to the Warriors, it's like, well, you're not going to the Warriors because the Warriors feel like they're that close to winning. You would be going there because it sounds fun. The idea sounds fun. The Rams are trying to win. The Rams are there. In their eyes, they should have been there.
0: They're the Super Bowl favorite.
1: They probably feel like they should have won it last year. You know what I'm saying?
0: Once they got Myles Garrett, they became the further Super Bowl favorites.
1: Mm.
0: And had, to your point, we talk about FIFA refs. That's why I said I don't know if I need another referee situation in my life. I already got it football locked in, and I'm old enough to remember that call, the two-point conversion. That the two-point conversion that never ended for Seattle.
1: Mm,
0: and you know
1: yeah.
0: what I'm saying? Mm-hmm. It ends up, they score a two-point conversion. That's why the Rams-Seahawks is in Seattle. And Who knows? Mm-hmm. Mm-hmm. Home field advantage could flip a lot.

0: We saw the Rams.
1: You know, it would only have been 50% Seahawks fans there instead of 90% Seahawks fans.
0: For sure. But all season, we saw how good the Rams looked. The Seahawks became good as the season progressed. Mm. With the Rams from the beginning, you were just kind of like, man, are they really that good already?
1: I was on the Seahawks about week 10 last year.
0: Week 10, right.
1: Week 10, week 11, yeah. I said. And then they traded for Shaheed around 13.
0: That was a great pickup.
1: And I was like, yeah, that's just the quickest thing. It's like they are aware that their quarterback is Sam Darnold. And if we can get 3 first downs, we can kick a field goal.
0: Mm-hmm.
1: That's all we need. That's all we need. We had the best defense in football.
0: Mm.
1: We'll be fine doing just that. You know, they just showed the EKG, as Steve DeSager called it in his first hour update. And I'm going to go ahead and license that one, take it right from him. But they showed the EKG of the match momentum between Argentina and Switzerland. And the Swiss, despite trailing, have had much more spikes of match momentum. This one would have been an Argentinian spike of match momentum in that moment.
0: Whew.
1: But we have had 2 moments in this game where it's like, is this about to be more embarrassing than Matt Freeze's goal he gave up for the 3rd one against Belgium? Both of them answer no. However, you did have to ask the question.
0: You did have to ask that question.
1: You did have to ask that question.
0: You think his foot still hurts?
1: From kicking the ground?
0: Mm-hmm. You think it still hurts?
1: I just know this.
0: Or his ego is just hurting.
1: He and Younghoe Koo should
0: talk.
1: They should.
0: They should have like a what is it when you have those groups where you talk about the same thing? What am I trying to say here?
1: I can see it in my mind's eye.
2: You're about like AA and stuff like that.
1: Yeah, like Fight Club.
0: But,
1: like,
0: yeah, but what is the
2: association groups. Or something?
1: No, it's the self help group. But there's a term.
0: But there's a term.
1: Term
0: what is the term I'm my mind. For?
1: That is exactly that. But that is, you are right. They should start the smallest self-help group.
0: Yes.
1: Hi, I kicked the ground instead of a ball on national television. Please help me out here. Coming up next, we'll play. Is this guy in the World Cup or in Summer League? Now, paid 0 attention to Summer League thus far. Way more attention
0: Big
1: to World
0: zero.
1: Cup. So unless you have Kingston Flemings in there, this might be hard. Coming up next, that's what we'll do. Martin Weiss, Masa Bolaños, Fox Sports Radio.
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20: Never let it be said that Summer League in Vegas is not without fireworks.
21: Bam!
20: The fight, one-punch fight, I guess. It's kind of like an octagon fight, I guess, a one-punch fight. Former Heat teammates Bam Adebayo and Tyler Herro got into a physical altercation in Vegas in which Adebayo threw a punch and struck Tyler Herro in the head area. This was first reported by ESPN Shams Charania. Now, why did this happen? Why is Tyler Herro trending? This is not some random night in the middle of the NBA season where he's got 25 through 3 quarters, right? Why guys like him and Alex Caruso trend all the time? Why are they trending? I can't believe they've got Zach LaVine. Why is Zach LaVine trending? Apparently, this goes back to the big trade that brought Giannis in to the Miami Heat, where Tyler Herro shared a graphic on social media, and social media is going to be the downfall of Tyler Herro on the story, about players with the worst mid-range jumper conversion rates of the past year. Number 1 on that list was Giannis. Number 10 on the list was Bam Adebayo, his former teammate who he spent all kinds of time with.

0: you know, finals team there in, mm-hmm. In Miami a few years ago, and all of a sudden now, okay, now they're not teammates anymore. So if that was it, that would kind of be, okay, well, he shared this, a little bit of shade. You don't know, is this kind of fun thing like usually the Knicks like to do with each other, or is this a serious thing? It turned serious when, according to reports, a fan that Tyler Hero had been DMing with over the course of the past few months, a guy who I think he identified himself as, a guy who lives in Canada or something.
1: 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And as always, you can hear The Jason Smith Show with Mike Harmon weeknights at 10 p.m. Eastern, 7 p.m. Pacific, right here on Fox Sports Radio. And now, Steve Covino.
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7: If Tahoe Week was a college quarterback, you have the exact college quarterback that Tahoe Week would be. 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
9: There are so many things you don't like.
0: I hate the guy. Hate him, hate him, hate him, hate him, hate him. 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
9: 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Yeah.
10: There's a word for those people.
0: Moronic. Moronic.
9: Zip it.
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11: Switzerland having a lot of the possession in this quarterfinal come out of Kansas City, but Argentina with the 1-0 lead. Martin Weiss, Monsi Bolaños here. Monsi, I do the updates up to this show, much to the chagrin of everybody. I said in a baseball score, I forget who, but it was definitely 1-0.
13: I have absolutely done that in the last couple of weeks.
11: Didn't used to.
13: Yeah, no, it came out. Hey, we're so in soccer right now. We're so in soccer sync.
11: Dude, listen, I'm so far into this, I might start calling it European football. All right, Brandon Deutsch. He's got a little game for us to try to play. As we sit here and we talk about our vast and ocean deep knowledge of soccer, our football, as they
13: call
11: it, and our complete ignorance of the current NBA Summer League.
13: No idea.
11: None.
13: No idea.
11: Watch a lot of college basketball, though, so we'll see.
13: Yeah.
11: World Cup player or Summer League participant.
14: Okay, the first one I will go with is Granit Xhana. World Cup player or NBA Summer League?
11: Granit Xhana.
13: World Cup player.
11: I'm going to go with a World Cup player as well.

0: That sounds like an African national with some French background.
1: Ding, ding, ding. That's so Swiss. Specific. That is a Swiss player. He's playing in this game right now.
2: There you go. Okay.
1: As we speak. Okay. Second up. Ollie Watkins, NBA Summer League player or World Cup player?
0: Ollie Watkins.
3: It's a good name because it could go either way. Like, it's so...
0: When I first heard it in my head, I spelled it O-L-L-Y, and that's just probably the way wrong.
3: I did not spell it like that.
0: I know. And it took me a second.
3: Oh, that's interesting.
0: You're like, why could it go both ways? I was like, oh, wait.
3: That's
0: Ali,
3: why. Ali,
0: sure.
3: Yes.
0: So pronunciation here, a question. I'm going to go with Summer League.
3: I'm going to go World Cup. I'm going to go World Cup.
1: So Monty is correct. Woo! Ollie Watkins is a forward for the England national team.
3: Ollie spelled how?
1: O-L-L-I-E.
0: Wow.
1: But Watkins,
0: there's
1: some Watkinses in the NBA.
3: There are.
1: And Juju Watkins in college as well. So like
3: that's what I was like, that's a perfect name. It could be either.
1: Okay. Next up. I think, Mary, are you getting these before they're answering it? Do you know some of these?
0: Okay. Thumbs up,
1: she's,
0: by the Mary.
1: She's
0: man.
1: Just saying thumbs up.
3: All right.
1: Okay. Let's go to this next one. Morgan Rogers.
0: He is a midfielder for England.
1: Monty?
3: He said that so confidently. I'm going to say he's a World Cup player because Martin said that so confidently.
1: He is
0: a midfielder for
1: England. You got that one right. That one was good.
3: Funny.
1: Okay. Next up, we have Nico Paz.
0: Nico Paz.
1: EA Summer League player or World Cup player?
3: Yeah, he's a Summer League player.
0: Because you would initially think, all right, a name like Nico initially, well, that's probably World Cup. But then you got Nico, you know, the E of the Lava, the quarterback. Yep, thank you.
3: Yeah.
0: And there was another Nico whose last name I also just completely forgot as I forgot to say E of my Lava. Nico Harrison. There you go, Nico Harrison.
3: We almost forgot about him.
0: I'm going to go, and I think Nico Williams plays for Spain. I'm going to go basketball.
1: Okay, Monty?
3: NBA.
1: League.
3: Yeah.
1: Nico Paz is about to be transferred from Real Madrid to...
3: Summer League.
1: No, to an Inter Milan team for about $60 million. He's a midfielder for Argentina, but he's young. He's 21, so he hasn't played in like any of these games, really.
3: Okay.
1: Next up, I think we have time for two more, maybe one more. Amas Sakenis, World Cup player or NBA Summer League player?
0: Say the name again.
3: Yeah, say it one more time.
1: Amas Sakenis.
0: Go ahead.
3: No, I was just... You got to give me a Summer League. I don't think we've got... I'm going to say Summer League.
0: That would be the game theory play here. Because we've had a lot of World Cup. And not too much Summer League. I'll go ahead. I'll play along. He's in Vegas right now.
1: Correct. Ding, ding, ding. He is in Vegas right now. I think we have time. What do we have time for? One more?
3: Sí, dale.
1: Okay. Asa Newell.
0: That's a basketball player. No, it's not.
1: Sure about that?
0: I'll go back. Football.
3: Yeah, this is a basketball player.
1: Asa Newell was actually picked just out of the lottery last year for the Atlanta Hawks.
0: He is a
1: Summer League player.
0: You know who I thought a second? Asa Powell, the sprinter. I was like, hey, he's international.
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0: is a Fox News alert. Iran says the Strait of Hormuz is closed. The U.S. responds with a new round of airstrikes. Israel confirms it shared intelligence with the U.S. about an alleged Iranian plot to assassinate President Trump. U.S. Ambassador to NATO Matt Whitaker speaking to Fox News.
1: The threat is real. This is not some theoretical idea.
0: The president warns Iran that the U.S. would launch a devastating military response if it assassinated him or if it even attempted to do so. Delegates to the National Education Association have approved a measure. It calls for the impeachment of President Trump and his removal from office. When asked about it, Education Secretary Linda McMahon says the NEA should be focused on children getting the best education possible and not on adults. America's listening to Fox News. We'll be right back.

0: sounds of the game, the interviews, the breaking news. When it goes down, we'll cover it here. Your Fox Sports Saturday is right now.
1: Let's go.
0: Now, live from the Fox Sports Radio studios, here's Monsi Bolaños and Martin Weiss.
2: Monty, in the words of John Strong, 45 down, 45 minutes to go.
3: Maybe
2: in
3: more.
2: In Kansas City. That's, you know, I didn't want to say it.
3: Maybe more.
2: It should be like 45 plus stoppage time, and then 45 plus stoppage time to go. Morgan Rogers, aforementioned.
3: Hey, yeah, there he is. There he is. Like you said, the only game that has not been exciting was the USA-Belgium game. All these other games have been tight until the end. None of them have really kept me relaxed. I've been at the edge of my seat in all of these matches. I'm telling you, I can't be a full-time soccer fan. I can't do it.
2: You know,
3: I'm gonna have a heart attack.
2: It would, if I could somehow pick my favorite players so far in this World Cup to play for the one team. Like if I could get Bellingham and Yamal on one team, I would watch that team. Right? You know what I mean? Like, I would watch that team.
3: For sure.
2: But yeah, they all play on different teams. I think Bellingham and Holland actually play on the same team.
3: They used to. I don't know if they still do, but back in, do they not? Yes, they not anymore. They used to.
4: Holland plays for Man City.
3: Right.
4: But Mbappe and Bellingham play on the same team.
3: Mbappe and Bellingham play on the same
2: team. Real Madrid.
4: They got beef too.
3: Ooh.
2: Holland and Bellingham. Those two, they're thickest thieves.
4: Brothers.
3: Yeah. They were joking around. You can see them on the pitch and from some of those tightly contested corners.
2: In a tightly contested areas, isn't it? They're joking around. Oh, got another hour.
3: Stupid.
2: I saw also too them like in a social media. My ex algorithm is trashed after watching maybe 15 minutes of Neymar kick penalty kicks.
3: Sure.
2: 2 weeks ago. In an effort to understand why everybody's doing this chop, chop, chop, I would kick it like a field goal.
3: Sure.
2: You know what I'm saying? I'm
3: going hard.
2: Full drive in it.
3: Oh, yeah. Absolutely.
2: As Harry Kane has done most of the time in his penalties. That's why they find it back in the net. Everybody else want to do this cha, cha, cha foolishness and try to get the goalie to fool out. Now, I'm the alpha here. I'm fooling you. That would be my energy in soccer.
3: Who just tried to do that on a penalty kick? Try to do the little stuff.
2: They all do.
3: No, but then the penalty kick didn't work for them.
2: Oh, Mbappe.
3: It was Mbappe. That he did the little, and obviously they iced him for like 5 minutes. Another question on the referee in that game.
2: So what we can't do.
3: Took forever for him to kick it.
2: What we can't do, and I think it happens more often than not, because I'm here for your conspiracy theory.
3: Yeah.
2: But a lot of times we allow ineptitude and stupidity to masquerade as conspiracy.
3: Well, you know, that makes it fun.
2: Right? Do you know what I'm saying?
3: Yes, like, but that makes it fun.
2: So I think in the instance where that was, I think that was just the ref being like, Now what do we do?
3: That seemed long.
2: But I'm saying in order for it to be that long, I think there has to be a

0: of love. Oh my God, I tripped over my untied shoe. Now what? Like, there has to be some egg on face.
1: Does there? We just were told that the graph didn't have a heartbeat, Martin. They could just lie to my face.
0: See, this is why you need the last 2 minute report. This is why.
1: I do need the last 2 minute report.
0: This is my point earlier in the show. If you show a little humility and a little honesty when you make a mistake, then when you didn't make the mistake, but it feels like you might have, you can really stand on your own 2 feet.
1: Mm-hmm.
0: What happens in the next 45 minutes of this game, Switzerland-Argentina?
1: Argentina comes out and scores quickly.
0: Ooh.
1: That's what I think is going to happen. Brandon Deutsch, our producer, says no chance.
2: Argentina's playing so bad right now. Switzerland's controlling the clock. They've literally controlled the possession ever since Argentina goal.
1: Yeah, I've heard that every match, that Argentina has not played like they should be.
0: But I also think it's true. I also think that it's true.
1: Yeah, like, it's true.
0: When you watch, they have not been, by any stretch, impenetrable. Like Spain, for example, has given up one goal this entire tournament. And it was against Belgium, right?
1: Conceded one goal,
0: right? Argentina, to the point,
1: has conceded several.
0: I mean, I forget which African nation they played to the brink.
2: Cape Verde.
0: Yeah,
2: two goals to Egypt.
0: Two to Egypt, and it should have been three to Egypt.
1: It really should have been.
0: Right? Like, I don't care what you say about the whether or not you took Argentina's goals. The third Egypt goal was like, it seems pretty. I don't know. That lines up to me. Again, I'm new here. But I do think that Argentina wins this game, but I think it's a little bit more of what you were saying earlier, Monsi, is that they have not played well defensively. They have, in terms of the match momentum EKG, Switzerland has dominated. Switzerland's dominated possession so far. Argentina has the lead.
1: Mm-hmm.
0: That's how it's been for most of these last three knockout round games, and I expect kind of a similar thing here. And I do think ultimately, though, that's what's going to cost them in this final four.
1: In fact, I feel like the other games for Argentina at halftime, they may have been down. Yeah, so against Egypt, they were down 1-0. That's when they scored three goals, the first one coming in the 79th minute. That was their last match. The one against Cape Verde at halftime, again, they were nil. No, they were up 1-0 on that one. Because I feel like they haven't been playing as well as I think people thought. They haven't necessarily been passing the eye test, but they're up now. And in the last game, they weren't up at halftime. That's why I feel like they may be right now playing a little bit more defense, whether it's been good or not, but maybe they're not even worried about scoring. They're kind of just like, hey, we're up. We saw England be up and hold on for how long?
2: Their defense isn't good enough to do that, though. That's the issue. Like, Switzerland will score if they continue to, like, have the possession. That's the issue. Argentina's defense is horrible. It's atrocious.
1: I mean, Switzerland has... They didn't score against Colombia at all. They scored two against... I guess. But Switzerland, again, hasn't been...
0: I feel like the story of Argentina this tournament has been... When I'm looking at France, or even Spain, to me, is the second most impressive team in this tournament. Save France. And when I look at, like, the same way that the United States was... If soccer is a skyscraper, right? The United States was on the third floor, and France is on the 99th, right? Yep. Spain is on the 97th.
1: True.
0: Argentina, to me, is somewhere around the 85th floor,
1: mm-hmm,
0: with a spectacular player, right? I think what we're seeing is, as this tournament progresses, you see, especially for us, the uninitiated, you're not following Premier League, Champions Leagues in that way. So, like, yeah, y'all know some of these other guys are way more accomplished, you know, in their home teams and so on. But when we're watching this, you're seeing, I feel like the individual superstar teams have kind of been getting eliminated around the 16 to this point now. Like with Holland, with Vinny Jr., honestly, initially going out with Brazil in the round of 16, and then now with seeing Holland leave today. But Messi, to me, is really showing he's a step above everybody else, because he's been like, his star is what's driving this team as well. Do you see what I'm saying? And
1: yeah,
0: it's like,
1: totally.
0: And it's obviously, we talked about it in the beginning of the show, one for one, one

or all for one. But to the point, defensively, he's not giving you anything. Their defense is bad. Like Norway, their defense was not nearly, like their offense was, how do we get the ball to Holland, right? Mm-hmm. And they saw that England's strategy was, we're going to block off Holland, and they had trouble generating as many scoring chances as they had. They had a few, but not generating as many as they had. Argentina is like, we're going to put three goals in. We're going to have Messi score two or three goals, or set up somebody else to score two or three goals. And sure, maybe we'll concede one or two, but that's

0: there's two players on the England team who play with Haaland at Man City, and I feel like they knew what to do.
1: Yeah.
0: Because it seems like they definitely took him out of rhythm, out of striking distance. Like it just seemed like that was a game plan, and it absolutely worked. And even though it was a close game until the end, they even took Haaland out in the extra time.
1: I'm not to pretend to be as they subbed him out
0: they
1: of the game.
0: Him out,
1: sure,
0: yeah.
1: I'm not even trying to be whatever soccer expert, but like there's certain things I'm sure that they know about these guys that we don't, right?
0: Sure.
1: Like I'm sure that there's certain things like. When we're watching, for example, the Philadelphia Eagles, Jalen Hurts, starting quarterback in the NFL, pretty good Super Bowl winner, right? We know he doesn't throw over the ball over the middle of the field, right?
0: Mm-hmm.
1: So is he a good player? Yeah. You know what I'm saying?
0: Right.
1: We could take him out of the game.
0: Strategize against him,
1: we
0: could
1: take him out of the game.
0: Yeah.
1: I wonder if that's kind of where like a guy like Haaland falls,
0: absolutely.
1: Right?
0: Absolutely.
1: Where it's like, oh, incredible player as long as he's able to do the things that he does great.
0: Right.
1: Once you try to make him play like in a basketball tournament, you make somebody play left-handed. You know what I'm saying? Bill Belichick always say, but you play left-handed. It's like, well, when Haaland has to do the other things, right, that how is he going to be able to do that, right? It seems like Argentina, they're not worried about Messi doing the other things because they have enough talent around built in.
0: Mm-hmm, mm-hmm.
1: So there you
0: but
1: have
0: But here, Switzerland looking like they're going to, maybe do some damage.
1: Switzerland's going to get a corner out of that. I tell you. There are certain moments in these games where you'll see a scoring opportunity for the underdog, and it almost has a deflating feeling when it doesn't convert. Because it's like, damn. Like when Norway had a fast break,
0: mm-hmm.
1: Haaland was over there, and there was a split second where he probably could have got him the ball, didn't get him the ball. They don't score. There's another one. Haaland has the ball underneath his feet. Can't seem to really time it up. They don't score. And it's like, in a game with margins this thin, when you don't, when you don't do that, boom, it really kills you.
0: And like you said, we're new here. But I like how you said it because it does seem like it's with the underdogs in those moments. They slow down probably to try and get control and, do their best option when they're going towards the goal or like how they seem to slow down. And I feel like those other more experienced teams do not slow down when they have an opportunity.
1: And they're playing at full, to that point, they're playing at full pace. And honestly, to that point, now that I'm thinking about some of these group stage round games where you saw a lot of these African nations doing, like to me, a lot of those guys were playing full speed mm-hmm. all the time. Mm-hmm. Which was something that, they're just, you're just watching guys blow past other guys. And
0: without
1: it's like,
0: stopping, yeah.
1: And I get, obviously, offsides and all of that, but hell, sometimes it doesn't matter when you got a 2-on-1, so I think there's something to that.
0: There is.
1: When you're talking about tactical versus, we talk about it in American football with, like, physicality versus X's and O's, right? Because
0: mm-hmm.
1: a great defensive line will ruin any play, right? And I think it's some of this. Great speed will ruin any tactic, right?
0: Mm-hmm,
1: great
0: mm-hmm.
1: speed will ruin any strategy, which I think is ultimately what will be Argentina's downfall.
0: Yeah. And it could be that what we just saw, Switzerland, they slowed down. And you were like, why? That allowed Argentina's defender to get there and make that tackle. If he would have slowed down and just went for it. But again, it seems like they probably feel like, let me have the most control here.
1: I've been waiting 35 freaking minutes of real time to have this opportunity.
0: Right.
1: And it's
0: don't want to mess it up.
1: You don't want to mess it up. You don't want to mess
0: it
1: up.
0: But it's like, you got to keep going. You got to keep pushing it. But that's what happened right there.
1: Another Switzerland chance. Honestly, when I was watching that initially, I was confused over who was going to what side. I was like, that's a crazy way to try to clear that ball for Switzerland. Is there... still in their own.
0: They are
1: fighting to keep it in. This is one of the interesting strategies United States team did in group play a bit, but it's like, we'll kick you the ball down on your side of the field because we want to try to force a turnover.
0: Mm-hmm.
1: I'm sure there's an official name for it, but it's just when you're sitting and kind of picking up some of the strategy of it, that is one of the more fascinating ways that some of these underdogs have attempted to stay in the game,
0: mm-hmm.
1: right? We saw it a ton from Norway after the hydration break in the first half. They're like, oh, all right, now it's time for full court press. We're going to guard you up here, try to force you to turn the ball over on your side, and be aware that these runouts could occur.

0: Something, you know, it's just, as you're figuring it out, as we're figuring it out, it's fascinating to see.
1: It really is. And even in today, like today, wasn't it England towards the end, there was a player that did not ease up and went towards the goalie, the Holland goalie, and almost was able to sneak the ball away from him.
0: Yep.
1: Because he wasn't stopping. And it was late, late in the match, you could tell like people are getting tired. This England player was like, no, ran right up to the goalie. Norway's goalie almost lost the ball, almost didn't, but that was a scary moment. And I feel like that is a strategy some teams.
0: Like on that 2-on-1 with Holland open, I get the thought of I should probably pass it to him. I'm letting that boy fly. I'm ripping it. I'm taking the shot. And if we, how many times?
1: Hoping that it bounces off the hands because it's
0: of the
1: so
0: last
1: hard.
0: Three
1: yes.
0: goals
1: yes.
0: by Jude Bellingham have been rebounds.
1: Uh-huh. Reaction.
0: You know, they're rebounds off of the goalie's body.
1: Mm-hmm.
0: Because it's hard for him to make two stops. It's nearly impossible.
1: Yeah, I actually wondered in that moment with Bellingham's goal today, the second one. Was that the second one? That it came off the hands? That it was a rebound? Was that the second one? I wondered if Holland messed up there. Holland was the one closest to him as a defender. Not that he is a defender. But in that moment, I thought Holland took his eye off the ball. He was so close to him. It seemed like he could have, I don't know, had a quicker reaction.
0: Switzerland just turned Argentina over in their own side of the field. I tell you, the Switzerland strategy over the last coming out of halftime has been, we're going to force Argentina to try to dribble the ball the full way of the field. And defensively, Brandon Deutsch's aggravation, defensively, they have kept him out but can't keep possession. If they're able to keep on like this, we will see an equalizer as an Argentinian player is down, Argentine player down holding his knee. Let's see what they call here, if anything.
1: Mm-hmm. I've also learned why these players lay on the floor so long. They just need a moment to catch their breath. They're so tired, Martin. They're like, I'm just going to lay on the floor.
0: So I can understand that.
1: Right?
0: Because in certain moments, you watch a guy walk around, and it's like, why are you walking? It's, I've been just running for 35 minutes straight.
1: Right.
0: I'm a little tired.
1: Yes.
0: And they don't make subs in this game.
1: No. So I'm not as annoyed by all the flopping as I thought I would be. I'm like, that dude's tired. They're in extra time. He needs a second.
0: I think that there's absolutely less flopping than there has been because they actually call a penalty for simulated flopping. Harry Kane caught one earlier this tournament.
1: Yes, yes, yes.
0: The NBA could never.
1: No, I wish.
0: Speaking of the NBA, I'm going to pivot.
1: Pivot.
0: Let's go back to the whiteboard.
1: Ooh, I like the whiteboard.
0: LeBron James, free agency decision making.
1: LeBron James.
0: Where will he go and where should he go? Because those are two different answers. And I think Monty and I will find four total. Coming up next.
2: NBA front offices are wheeling and dealing.
3: Cleveland star Donovan Mitchell has agreed to a four-year, $273 million extension.
2: Wow. Insiders are dropping bombs, and your team is getting better.
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6: Most of the team is out with COVID-19, so there'll be some substitutes tonight.
5: What's this? We have an unexpected guest on the field.
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5: Here's your updated 570 WNIX forecast. Mainly clear overnight. Temperatures fall back into the upper 60s with winds out of the south at 5 to 10 miles an hour. On Sunday, we'll see lots of sunshine with high temperatures reaching the mid-90s and southerly winds at 5 to 15 miles an hour. Sunday night, clear with temperatures falling back to around 70 and southerly winds at 5 to 15. Monday, plenty of sunshine and temperatures continuing to warm up, highs reaching the upper 90s with southerly winds at 10 to 20 miles an hour. Monday night, clear. Temperatures in the upper 60s with south winds at 10 to 20. Tuesday, lots of sunshine and a high near 100 degrees. Tuesday night, mainly clear, low near 70. Wednesday, sunshine, high temperatures again reaching 100. And for Thursday, plenty of sunshine and even hotter temperatures, highs around 102. I'm meteorologist Ray Miller on 570 WNAX. Right now, it's 82.
6: 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Not happy unless you're happy. Woo-hoo! So if you're unhappy, no! 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
8: Argentina with the lead. Switzerland with the ball. 1-0 the score. Switzerland has dominated possession in the second half. We'll see if they're able to get the equalizer. Martin Weiss, Mons Bolaños here on Fox Sports Radio.
9: On the pitch.
8: Joe Boylan. Dallas Mavericks Summer League head coach. How about that? Who's Joe Boylan? Nobody
9: World
8: knows.
9: World Cup player.
8: Right.
9: No idea.
8: Exactly.
9: No idea.
8: But they did show at the NBA Summer League right now with 7:35 left. Dallas has a 5-0 lead on the Lakers as they show Rob Pelinka again. His hair sticking up in the back per usual. He made the decision to move on from LeBron James.
9: And Rui Hachimura and the Clippers got him. Okay. Just very excited about that one.
8: He did.
9: Yeah, I'm excited. Good
8: pickup. I thought that, you know, two rotation players for the Lakers team that went 4-6 in the playoffs last year. You know, that gets you a second round exit. And they did. They weren't close against Oklahoma City.
9: No.
8: Luka Doncic was hurt for the entirety of the postseason. But LeBron James said, peace out, I'm out. With his Rich Paul whiteboard. Monsi, I've had my opinion. And it hasn't changed. And it has been bolstered by what I heard earlier today on Fox Sports Radio, in which Jason Fitz of famous The Buck and Fitz Show, which happens right before ours.
9: Ooh, sorry, Martin.
8: Sorry. As Argentina saves it, Steve DeSega will be all over this game in
9: it,
8: just a minute.
9: It was just you weren't paying attention. It was one of those that we were talking about of hitting with force where the goalie can't fully
8: That'd
9: catch
8: be my
9: it.
8: Strategy.
9: Yes.
8: I let it rip.
9: So that's why I reacted like that. Okay, dale.
8: So, Brian Windhorst told Jason Fitz, per Jason Fitz on Fox Sports Radio, that the secrets are, like, it's so close to the vest with LeBron right now that nobody really knows. And so then Fitz asked him, well, good, like a good journalist should, well, Wendy, if that's the case, then why, what are people saying? Mm-hmm. People are saying their best guesses.
9: Yeah.
8: And so if that's the case, I have my best guess. Monsi, what's your best guess?
9: Well, my first guess was wrong because I thought he was going to be a Laker.

0: I thought he would still be a licker.
1: I was there with you.
0: You were with me, right? So now, and I'm glad that you told me that, because I was like, nobody knows anything, because LeBron had to pivot. Because I think the plan was to be a Laker until recently, right?
1: I think the Lakers didn't have him in their plan.
0: Yeah.
1: And then, yeah.
0: Uh-huh. And I think the Lakers may have had him in their plan, but he was number seven on the plan, and he didn't like that. They wanted to do other moves and then get to him, and he didn't like that. So he had to pivot, which is, I 100% agree that nobody knows anything. But I guess if I had to pick a team that I think I'm leaning towards, that I'm guessing that LeBron goes back to Cleveland.
1: See, and the argument being the, you know what? I'll tell you where I think LeBron is going in just a moment, because I'm going to interrupt myself, because Steve DeSager should take this and tell us everything that's happening in the world of sports, because we have developments, people. We got developments.
2: Switzerland has just tied Argentina 1-1. They're through 67 minutes in their World Cup.
1: They're going crazy in there.
0: They are.
2: They should be, and they have been the better team for a little while now in this game. I know Argentina got a goal in the 10th minute. Switzerland is out shooting them overall. You had mentioned a couple of recent saves for Argentina's goalie. This one in the back of the net. Celebrations going on in Kansas City. It's a 1-1 game. The winner gets England in a semifinal Wednesday afternoon in Atlanta. England won in Miami in overtime, eliminating Norway 2-1. Two goals for Jude Bellingham. Norway had led 1-0 briefly in the first half after going without a shot for the first 30 minutes today. Keep in mind, Argentina survived last game with that 3-2 win over Egypt with three goals in about the last 15 minutes. Upgrade your FIFA World Cup 2026 setup. 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The Home Depot, official FIFA World Cup 2026 supporter, subject to availability. The Seattle Seahawks will be sold to a group led by a 49ers limited partner, reportedly for over $9.5 billion in NFL record. The Milwaukee Bucks are re-signing Gary Trent Jr., 4 years, $64 million. In the WNBA, Minnesota is 17-6 after beating New York 90-85. Portland shot 60% from the floor and won at Atlanta 102-92. Las Vegas is 17-6 after ripping Phoenix 106-58. Linda Noskova won the Wimbledon final in three sets despite blowing five match points in the second set against Karolina Muchova. In golf, the Scottish Open's third round was suspended by fog. Matt Fitzpatrick is tied for the one-stroke lead. Scottie Scheffler had missed the cut on Friday. Coming up, Conor McGregor against Max Holloway. UFC 329 going on in Las Vegas. Still a couple other prelim bouts before the main event. And as far as Major League Baseball, we've got just the two late games still going. San Diego Padres, a 7-4 leader against Toronto, top of the fifth. The Blue Jays starting pitcher, Treya Savage, a postseason hero as a kid last year. Seven walks in his inning and two-thirds at San Diego tonight. Arizona is leading 1-0 at the Dodgers, bottom of the fifth. Yet another L.A. air. Boy, they are limping to the finish line here. We're getting to All-Star break after tomorrow's games, by the way. The Cubs have won 5-3 at Cincinnati. Alex Bregman, a two-run homer in the seventh. St. Louis got a three-run homer in the first inning. It wound up to beat Atlanta 4-1 the final, so the Braves lead in the NL East two games over the Phillies. Philadelphia ended Detroit's six-game winning streak 4-2. Yankees and Tampa Bay each won. Boston won its eighth in a row. Pittsburgh swept a doubleheader from Milwaukee. White Sox and Cleveland each won. They are still tied for first. White Sox and Cleveland in the AL Central. The White Sox, by the way, drafted number one overall today and took UCLA shortstop Rock Chalowski. Rounds 5 through 20 of the draft are on Sunday. A reminder, Fox TV will carry the All-Star game on Tuesday night. There's a pause for video review at the World Cup quarterfinal in Kansas City. It's Argentina 1, Switzerland 1. They're through 70 minutes. Back to you.
1: Right now, play being reviewed for what is easily my favorite reason of review, mistaken identity.
0: That's what it says. I love
1: that. I love that. I love that. It is under review for mistaken identity.
2: This looks like a complete dive. This should be one of those NBA $500 fines for Derek Fisher flopping.
0: 100.
1: To the point, they do put up the yellow flag. If you flop too hard, we'll see what the official decides to do here. But that was not a flag.

0: back. And then it's funny, just watch the Switzerland player chase after the guy who got the yellow card. He's like, leave me alone. I didn't do anything. I literally didn't
1: clear
0: do anything.
1: Simulation, they said.
0: Simulation, see?
2: Okay, so now... Whoa!
1: Red card.
2: Why? What?
0: So wait a minute.
2: Okay.
0: Hold,
2: you see what I'm saying? You see what I'm saying?
0: Let's one second here, Monty.
2: Yes, Barry.
0: Let's circle the whole thing.
3: Hashtag rigged.
0: Let's circle the whole thing. Steve DeSager, I'd like you in here as well, because there's a lot of pointing and a lot of yelling and a lot of accusations that have flying around the last 25 seconds. I want to be clear. So
1: second yellow.
0: This is his second yellow of today. This player is like, is, oh, I'm trying to figure out what is the point of argument here, because they went to review whether or not it was going to be a yellow card on Argentina. Okay, and Bolo goes down. That's the guy who's upset.
2: This is
0: his second yellow card of the match.
1: They posted two yellows on the graphic, and the replay did show number 7, right, with the embellishment, yes, as they put it. So they got the right guy on review, but he's in tears on the way off the field.
2: So was the second yellow because
0: I bet this is what happened. This is his second, and Mark Clattenburg is talking now on the Fox broadcast. So we'll get it from Steve in just a minute. My guess would be he already had a yellow card going into this incident in particular.
4: Most likely.
1: He believes it is harsh, Mark Clattenburg.
0: That it's what now?
1: It is harsh.
0: Harsh? Oh, okay. Hosh. This is bollocks. You know what I'm saying? Yes. Let's say rubbish. As they would say. Okay. Gosh. All right.
1: So, in other words, he's giving both yellows at the same time, is what it sounds like.
0: Oh, no, no, no, no, no. I don't like that one bit.
2: No.
0: I don't like that one bit. That's rough. And then, especially after coming down, you know what? Okay. Right. All right. Okay. I think, again, ineptitude versus rig, there's levels to this, okay?
2: Actually, yeah.
0: There's levels to it. But with this I would say what you have here. If Switzerland's able to win this game, it seems to me that officials are making up, I want to say flatly just making up, that's too strong, but like, they went to VAR, you're not supposed to review intent from VAR, Balogun gets a red card from no penalty, right? No penalty at all.
2: That's correct.
0: Balogun gets the red card, boom, he's in trouble, he's out. FIFA comes back, and, you know, the calls were made, whatever, right? The yellow card suspension strategy seems to be pretty set in stone, right? So if you get a yellow, so the punishments are kind of set in stone. But the application of giving these things out is madness. There's no, like, the idea that you get two yellows in a row on the same play, that's a red card, right? So if it didn't...
1: Okay. He got a yellow at the 44th minute. So this is his second yellow.
0: Okay, so he already got a... Okay, now I'm... Okay, that's what I'm saying. Let's have a conversation
1: so
0: here.
1: The review,
0: I'm not sure. Okay.
1: Gives this yellow to the proper person.
0: Right, okay, so there we go. Now, thank you for the clarification. All right, all is right in the world. Up is down, left is... this makes sense.
1: I had not seen that one before halftime. 44th minute, apparently.
0: So he got a yellow card in the first half.
2: Yes. It wasn't. So I didn't see it either.
0: But this is because we're doing a radio show. We maybe missed it. You know what I'm saying? Just because we didn't see it doesn't mean it didn't exist. But watching this next play where the simulation existed, that was a flop. He did. The offensive player kind of went down, kicked his leg out, drew a yellow card from Argentina. We've seen that called a bunch. And honestly, bravo. Get this flopping out of my game. What game? Any game. Get it out of here. And if you're going to flop, you can't play, pal. You shouldn't have taken a dive. That was a clear dive by the Switzerland player.
2: I am not disagreeing with that. I'm not disagreeing that that was a... I'm trying to see where... Because even here, it's not showing me... It's showing a red card, not that he got a yellow ever.
1: Yeah, 44th minute.
2: Which I'm like, what?
0: Ooh. Well, I got in the 44th minute, so there you go, right,
1: so
0: before the first half.
1: So he should not be doing something like that for yet another reason.
0: Very much the same way. This is not the NBA. You get a technical foul, you do not just have carte blanche like Draymond Green style to do whatever you want for the rest of the game, because you think, oh, no way the ref will throw me out. Nah, soccer getting thrown out is a pretty big part of the game.
1: Especially we're in a 1-1 tie with Argentina, 76th minute. They could be. Remember England last weekend in that classic at Mexico? They had to play about the last 50 minutes

0: a man down and survived, this is going to be, if we're going to overtime, this is going to be roughly 50 minutes of playing a man down against Argentina.
1: Yeah, depending on what they're able to do. I tell you, now, if you were Switzerland, if I'm Switzerland, my strategy would be to play like Norway did at the end of the first half. I'm pressing. I'm doing everything I can to keep the ball in my zone for this next 25 minutes of game action. And I'm trying to end this thing before I have to go to extra time. Because Steve's point, 30 more minutes, like, you already got 25 minutes you got to play to get to 90. Or 15 right. minutes you got to play to get to 90.
2: Which will probably be like 20 with the stoppage
1: right,
2: time.
1: Exactly. So you got to already not concede for 25 more minutes. And then on top of that, you have 30 minutes of extra time just to get to kicks. I'm trying to win this thing before it hits the 90 in general.
0: So once again, sure. What Video Review did is they originally called yellow on Argentina and correct. Looked at the video and said, wait a minute, the Swiss guy was totally flopping. Yeah. Yellow on you instead. Second yellow of the night. He's done. Swiss down to 10 players. They're about to finish up the hydration break. We're through 77 minutes, 1-1.
1: And we saw England do is this the appropriate term? A penalty kill? At state in Azteca,
0: this
1: right?
0: is not a 2-minute penalty to kill, though.
1: It's got some time
0: to
1: it.
0: 50-minute major you're
1: now,
0: killing here.
1: Switzerland on the power play, or Argentina rather, on the power play. Switzerland trying to defend it.
0: Yeah, it's a shame they don't have a good goal scorer there with the man advantage.
1: That is true.
0: Wonder what we'll do.
1: That is true. And a man you'd probably like to double, Lionel Messi. Now you have one less to guard him with. I think LeBron's going to Golden State.
2: I was gonna say, can you please bring this back and give us who you?
1: So there are several different places that are lined up for it, right? You got the Philadelphia thing. I don't think there's enough basketballs in Philadelphia between Jaylen Brown, VJ Escombe, Joel Embiid.
2: Philly does not need him in the slightest.
1: I'm looking at it strictly from his perspective, right? They're on the list, right? I'm going off the whiteboard.
2: They're on the list. There's no list, Martin.
1: I saw the whiteboard. That's what I'm going off of. They're on the list, right? They're
2: sure,
1: on the board.
2: Sure.
1: All right? Dallas is a non-starter. Cooper Flagg plays the same position, right? So New York not happening because, A, they're not going to the second apron. B, they just won the championship. San Antonio, more interesting now that Victor said I'm not taking the full max to be able to be flexible, not nearly interesting enough for me to waste any more time on them besides the end of this sentence. Golden State. If you go back and look at that whiteboard, was the only one that had just Steph and Dre, right? Steph and everything else had, like, when you look at Cleveland, it had several different names on the list. Golden State was just Steph and Dre. The Disney movie of it all would be the return to Cleveland. That is true. But LeBron James, to me, has not been very concerned with the Disney movie of it all when you consider the different ways he's moved in his career. And I think that when he's at this age, like, I wonder how enticing or how hard it is to turn down the opportunity, a conceptual opportunity to play with one of your now best friends in Steph Curry, another one of your now best friends in Draymond Green, be 45-minute flight away from L.A., and as the man wants to play more and more and more golf, San Francisco, great golf area. Like, I think that factors in a big way that, like, Minnesota does it because it's freaking freezing in December in Minnesota. And you know what you can't do in between two home games? Sneak out and go get 18.
2: Having deja vu right here, Martin. Looking at the time, we're talking about LeBron. You're mentioning Golden State. And I just want to say no.
1: I'm going to do it again. No. I'm going to do it again next week. I'm convinced. You know what else helped my thoughts? That stupid golf tournament that all these guys go play in Tahoe this week, right? There's this big golf tournament in Tahoe. I think Steve had it in his second hour update where Steph Curry's like leading the field. Well, you know what else Steph Curry is doing? He's talking a lot. He's 4-under right now, by the way. 4-under, Steph Curry is. Fourth place, I'm sorry. I had to hand up, my bad. Fourth place. I misread Steve's lips. But to the point, you know what Steph is doing? He's gold medal at the microphone. Because anytime somebody's like, would you like to play with LeBron? He's like, yes! He can take his time to make his decision.

0: But I think it would be awesome to raise our floor. And in like in years past, you would have heard the two of them saying like, LeBron's going to make his own choice. He's his own man. So on and so forth. I think that's what makes the most. The final point I'll make is this. When you have the Olympics, since like 96 on, you can point to different pairings of guys that kind of hung out at the Olympics and then joined teams or left teams as a result. The most famous one being James Harden being fine being the sixth man on OKC before he went to the Thunder, before he went to, I believe it was in Athens that year, and then comes back and is like, actually, I want my own team.
1: Wow, he really ripped a paper. That's a true actor right there. That's how it's done.
0: I want my own team!
1: Yeah, no, he's not going to Golden State, but, you know, whatever.
0: So what happens when he does?
1: I can't wait to watch the starting five in early January when Curry, Draymond, and LeBron are all hurt. Can't wait to see who goes on the court for the Warriors.
0: When it'll be a full screen graphic of, you know, let's see, Luka Doncic and then Brandon Pajemski.
1: That's it.
0: On either side.
1: That's it. You know. This Thursday.
0: Thursday, NBA. NBA on Prime.
1: Exactly.
0: Watch Kevin Durant and the Houston Rockets take on Moses Moody and the Golden State Warriors. 83rd minute. We will see 90 before this show ends. We will see 90 in the quarterfinal between Argentina and Switzerland. Will we see a winner? We'll find out next.
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15: So Austin Reeves asked me, how are you doing? And I said, if I was doing any better, I'd be you. And I gave him the double finger guns. 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
15: 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And I mean, 4 years, $185 million max extension. Good for Austin Reeves.
16: It's very kind of you. So you set the table for me to go eat? Is that what you did?
15: We're probably not going to get them.
16: You did that a little late in the proceedings here. I would have preferred the finger guns like on Tuesday.
15: Well, you never know when you're going to run into Austin Reeves when you're getting coffee in a hotel lobby.
16: You could have walked past Austin Reeves at any point this week. Just like, listen, you would have had to gone out of your way to do it, but you could have done it at any point. He's been standing next to us within 15 feet of us since Monday.
15: Listen, you're going to nitpick this. You're going to nitpick that.
16: Yeah.
15: I'm having the time of my life.
16: I know you are.
15: I saw Colin Jost too again.
16: Did you really?
15: Me and Colin Jost off air have one of the best relationships here.
16: That's great.
15: It doesn't translate to getting him onto the show.
16: Well, it's parlayed into nothing. I mean.
15: Well, it's parlayed into a little friendship with Colin Jost where I see him this year. We both love Carolina.
16: Right.
15: That's what we bonded over last year. Mm-hmm. I knew we could bond over. He didn't remember me.
16: Right.
15: But I knew I could get that bond back with him because of how strong our bond was last year.
16: Yep.
15: I asked him, what do you think about the Mike Malone hire? Right away, his face lit up. He was like, finally, somebody asked me about Carolina. I've been dying to talk Carolina.
16: Sure.
15: He said he loves the hire.
16: Yeah.
15: And then as he was walking away, he said, It can't be worse than the...
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2: 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This has been going on for 10 months. That's what's surprising in all of this is Kawhi is probably going, I'm not going to get punished by this. Did they, you know, give me money off the books? It certainly seems like that. Well, how long does it take to find that out? Why don't you just hire Pablo Torre and let him go in and, you know, give you his investigative work? And in case you're wondering, and I know you are, just to give you an idea, Joan of Arc at age 17, she rallied the French army and lifted the siege of Orleans, turning the tide of a 100 years war, and Joan of Arc only needed 5 months to do that. That's what we need. We need Joan of Arc to be able to lead the investigation here.
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7: The Knicks are now showing you that their front office, this is the blueprint now for this year and maybe next in the NBA. 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If guys aren't going to just take less money to say, I think we can win. But look at when the Knicks can say, hey, you take less money, look what winning means. Landry Shamet's got a mural outside of MSG after the threes against the Cavs. Like, you have players going, oh, this is what it means to win in New York. And yes, I will take less money to make this happen. And now the Knicks front office is what everybody in the NBA is aspiring to be. I never thought we would get that day.
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13: You know, Mary Mac, it's fitting you play this song as we come back. Tears for Fears. Everybody Wants a World, which was everywhere in the late 80s. Which was the time period in which I was born. I'm Martin Weiss. I'm not going to tell tales out of school, but Monty knows this song, too.
14: Yes, I do. Yes, okay. I do.
13: And for a long time on this show, since her joining, we did kind of poke fun sometimes at Mary Mac for her age.
14: Yeah, we did. Still do sometimes.
13: Only when it pops up. She's gotten a lot better
14: yes.
13: at being more worldly.
14: Yes.
13: Youth is not an excuse.
14: Yeah.
13: For ignorance at times. And yeah. I'm not calling Mary Mac ignorant, of course. It's just a phrase my dad used to tell me all the time. Look it
14: of
13: up!
14: Of course. No, of course.
13: You know
14: yeah,
13: what I'm saying?
14: Yeah, yeah.
13: Youth is not an excuse for ignorance. Look it up.
14: Yeah.
13: But he would be telling me to look those things up in books. Because
14: mm-hmm.
13: I am a child of pre-internet. Just barely, but I am.
14: But we there. But we there.
13: And now our producer, Brandon, is also, you're a child of post-internet. You've had the internet your entire life, no? You do
15: the
13: not
15: internet
13: remember
15: or
13: a time.
15: Social media?
13: The internet.
14: The internet,
15: yes.
13: You don't remember a time prior to having like a home computer and being able to type in and go to www.whateveryoupick.com.
15: Yeah, it's been my entire life.
13: So you were submitting assignments in school online at a very early age, no?
15: Yeah.
13: Right.
16: Yeah. When were you submitting? I didn't submit stuff
13: I did
16: in
13: not,
16: internet till like maybe... Sixth grade,
13: exactly. Eighth I did not submit an online assignment until I was a freshman in college.
14: Yeah, college is for sure where
13: right.
14: I did it as well, yeah.
13: So prior to, we used to have to print these bad boys out and hand them in. And I thought when we sat down for the show, Monty, because this is about the third or fourth show we've done with Brandon. Brandon's going to be taking this slot over full time. I realized something about you, Brandon.

0: That's why you staple paper so funny. Because you would turn it in your assignments online.
1: Also, I can't write worth anything. I have like doctor handwriting. And
2: like I said, doctor handwriting.
1: And yeah, and sorry, Messi just missed that shot. He's played like crap today. And I I don't know how, I don't know cursive either.
2: What? Yeah, for the listeners, Brandon stapled this like about an inch and a half below the corner.
0: A fourth of the way down the page on the left side. Like, if it was a book binding, he just needs two more down the rest of it. And I just was like, this is fascinating. Why? Because it was after a while. I was like, clearly, this, it wasn't like the first time he was rushing. He was like, this, like, he gave it to this 3 hours before the show started.
2: Yeah.
0: I was like, where is this thing stapled at? So I just thought, you know.
3: No, that's California school system, because that don't apply to me. I'm a Michigan girl through.
0: I was curious if my theory was true. That I don't know, Brandon went to grad school together. He's a very smart, capable young man. But it's like, so where's the gap, right? What does that make any sense? Oh.
2: He just never used a stapler.
0: Always putting his stuff in online.
2: As a kid.
3: So crazy.
0: Always submitting it online. Huh.
2: We realize that with a staple, we know your age. We didn't know that.
0: It's like, who's your Batman, you know?
2: Who is your Batman?
1: Like Christian Bale.
0: Exactly.
1: Come on.
0: See?
1: What do you mean?
0: Who's your Batman?
2: Who's our Batman?
0: My Batman's George Clooney.
2: George Clooney.
0: That's who my Batman is. That's a great way to tell how old you are,
2: so
0: right
2: good.
0: There. Aaron Torres, Jason Martin, up next.
2: Bye.
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0: News. I'm Chris DeMeo. Iran says that it considers the Strait of Hormuz closed once again after a vessel using an unauthorized route was struck by a warning shot in the waterway. The Revolutionary Guard stating that Iran launched warning shots at a violating ship. Iran further reported that the strait would now remain closed until further notice. U.S. Central Command saying a short time later that its forces began a third round of strikes against Iran. Meta soon facing a multi-billion dollar fine with the European Union after findings concluded that Facebook and Instagram were designed with the intent of being addictive.
1: If the findings are confirmed, Meta could be liable to pay a fine worth up to 6% of its global annual revenue.
0: That's Fox Business's Connor Hansen. Police say two people are killed, three wounded in a shooting at a street festival in Toronto. 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
5: 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Aaron Torres, Jason Martin, we are live, 11:01 Eastern Time, Fox Sports Radio studios. I'll tell you what, normally in the middle of July, J. Mart, we're doing the obligatory is Dak Prescott elite segment to lead the show. We don't have to do that tonight. There is a lot to discuss in the world of sports. LeBron still doesn't have a team. Kathy Engelbert, she's hitting it okay out of the sand trap. She's avoiding our buddy Dan Patrick. We'll discuss that. But story right now, World Cup is down to five teams, as DeSager just told us. England advanced earlier with a 2-1 win over Norway. But there is controversy in Kansas City as we head to... Are we officially headed to overtime, DeSager? We are officially headed to overtime. Argentina won. Switzerland won. Argentina a man up on a very controversial play. We will bring in DeSager in half a second to discuss that. But, J-Mart, we are headed to overtime in Kansas City. More controversy benefiting Argentina. You know, it reminds me, J-Mart, a little bit of one of those great college football Saturdays where Alabama gets some sketchy call and everyone says, oh, league office wants Alabama to win this game, wants Georgia to win this game. We'll talk about the controversial call in a minute, but Argentina, Switzerland headed to overtime after a controversial call leave Switzerland a man down. How you doing, J-Mart?
6: I'm doing well, man. Yeah, it is controversial, and because it's Argentina, yeah, like you said, I think Alabama's probably the best analogy to it just because, well, we had the Egypt situation, and we had the overturn on the potential red card early in the tournament. We've had all sorts of different things that have happened here, but Argentina has benefited a couple of different times. Messi got away with one potentially pretty early on that was similar to the Balogun play. But hey, look, we've gotten both matches now today are going to full-on overtime. I don't know that you can ask for much more than that. There was a lot of drama in that first matchup, controversy there as well, we'll talk about. But, yeah, if you wanted your villain, you know, a lot of people are kind of anti-Argentina. I'm the other way on this side. But, yeah, it's tough. Red card coming in the last, you know, 10, 12 minutes in a hard-fought game like that where it feels like maybe it's borderline. You don't want to make that call in that case. And you could see him just, like, tearing up as he was walking off the pitch. Like, just it's

0: just a difficult moment.
1: Let's jump over to the news desk. DeSager will give us the details again. Switzerland, Argentina, 1-1. We are in a break headed to the first overtime period. DeSager, explain to us the controversial call that leaves Switzerland down a man heading in overtime.
2: It was a shock. It's less controversial to me than to others, but here's how it sounded on Fox as after video review, the refs seeing the video realized, oh, this isn't a yellow card on the Argentinian player.
1: Yeah, so real quick, before you play the sound, mm-hmm. So on the field, there was a yellow card awarded to Argentina.
2: Against Argentina for a foul.
1: Yes. They go to VAR, take it away from there.
2: And then they realize that the Swiss player completely flopped. And so then this announcement coming off video review.
3: There is no foul for number 5. And number 7, that is a clear simulation.
2: Simulation. Flopping. That is an unsportsmanlike act. Whereas the flopping in the NBA, I think you can't be kicked out for that. There's a technical free throw, but separate from soccer, NBA, I think you cannot be kicked out for that. This, the player was kicked out for that because it was his second yellow card of the night. He got one just before halftime. Two technicals equals an ejection. And this exact same thing happened in the very first U.S. game of the tournament in Los Angeles, where initially a collision, they gave the U.S. captain Tim Ream a yellow card. And then there is a new thing where video review for mistaken identity is what they call it. And yeah. They realize, such as we had tonight, oh, we got the wrong guy. We can see it clearly on the video. One guy flopped. He's going to get the yellow card instead.
1: And they went during the video review. They had the rules expert on. And so by technicality, when they see that it is
2: mistaken identity.
1: That's what I thought it was. And I was like, there's no way that's actually right.
2: They had applied the yellow card to the wrong person.
1: But so once they realize that they have misapplied the yellow card, according to the rules expert, even though it's not in the letter, it's not
2: by spirit of
1: the spirit. That's the right way to put it. They still do. They can't just wipe it clean.
2: That was Landon Donovan's request. No, they transfer it to the guy who flopped. And in this case, it happened to be his second yellow card of the night. So he is out, and the Swiss have been playing a man down from the 72nd minute on.
1: Yes, and obviously, as we know, very familiar, thanks to the Flo Balogun situation. Unless FIFA steps in, if Switzerland advance, they will be without that player.
2: That is correct. It would cost in the next game if they advance. Now, we're just starting the overtime. Remember that classic that England won last weekend at Mexico? They had to play a man down for the last 50 minutes of that game. Yeah. That's essentially what the Swiss are being asked to do here against Argentina.
1: Well, we thank you, DeSager. We appreciate you. We are in the first overtime period. We are tied at 1. And as DeSager just explained so well, Switzerland is down a man for the rest of the match. Argentina trying to advance again in controversial fashion. Of course, as J-Mart referenced, they scored 3 late goals to beat Egypt 3-2 in the round of 16. Of course, Egypt had a goal taken off the board as well. Really quickly, J-Mart, before we talk England and Norway, any thoughts on this game, on the call? Because it is controversial, and to the point you brought up a second ago, a lot of these calls seem to be going Argentina's way.
4: What Steve said is right. It wasn't controversial in that there was a flop. I guess the only thing is, man, there's been a lot of flopping we've seen in all of these matches. It's tough that flop ends up being a red card because it was the second one of the night. But look, you know, you can't really, I guess, argue it except for the fact that it does benefit Argentina on this basically super long power play that they then get because the way soccer rules are set up.
1: Can I jump in? The match that DeSager just referenced, Mexico-England.
4: Yeah.
1: Little backstory. My wife is originally from Guatemala. Guatemala is, to a degree, a rival of Mexico. We were watching with her parents. They do not like Mexico. And the tension in that game of what was essentially a 50-minute power play was absolutely unbelievable. So I don't mean to take it back there, but that's exactly, you know, to a degree, what we're seeing here with Argentina and Switzerland. So I didn't mean to cut you off, but it's just when you're a man down, it is an unbelievable watch. And you could go back to the Bosnia U.S. game when the U.S. was down for whatever it was, 25, 30 minutes. Now they ended up scoring, obviously, the goal with Malik Tillman to take a 3-1 lead, I believe, at the time and seal the victory. But I didn't mean to cut you off. I didn't even know where I was going with it, but that's exactly what

0: It is. It's a power play. Argentina's been in control of the ball for most of the time that they've been up a man, but they have not been able to score yet. So.
1: Far be it for me to criticize the rules of soccer overall, but I will say, man, the penalties are harsh in soccer.
0: Well,
1: like, I mean, you think about it. You think about two yellows equaling a red in this situation. That flop costs him this one, will assuredly cost him the next one if they were to advance because of the rules, unless there was some kind of an overturn, which I just don't sense would happen. And then, you know, this, you could get a red.

0: in college football, in the NFL all the time, of the intent versus, you know, versus
1: something is malicious or if something is accidental or
0: And by the way, there's the roughing the punter penalty, right? There's a 5 yard and there's a 15 yard. It's like an intent. I don't know. Listen, I don't want to be the ugly American as, Argentina very nearly scored a goal off the side of the net. I don't want to be the ugly American that comes in and tells people who follow this sport and watch this sport 365. I will tell you, though, to your point, some very punitive penalties, very punitive rules. And then, again, I know it's not apples to apples with the Flo Balogun situation, but, you know, for it to not be called on the field, essentially not only overturned on replay, but then penalized on replay, I really don't want to be that guy that's telling soccer everything that they're doing wrong, but I think the word punitive that you use, J-Mart, is a pretty good word. So,
1: yeah, I mean, penalties hurt, and there's no real degrees in soccer. Like, I think that's kind of your point, and that was mine as well. It's just, man, penalties hurt in soccer unlike just about anything else that I can remember. And, I mean, it does create drama, but, boy, does it harm the team. And then the calls become that much bigger, right, whether it's a VAR deal or something that's called without the replay, not in the World Cup or something like that. Like, it just – it can completely destroy absolutely everything because it puts you so behind the eight ball. It's not like the guy is out and you're able to sub him. It's – for that match, it's you one man down against them, and basically you're just defending for your life at that – point until the end of that match, and that is it's tough. I mean, it's you're right. Like, it was a great watch last week. I don't disagree with you there. It's just it was a great watch. I'm not sure for the best reason.
0: Oh yeah, no, and to you know we've used the term power play. It's like even hockey power plays. You have a minor and a major, but a major is only 5 minutes.
1: Right.
0: You know, it's not the entire game. And again, that's part of what made the England-Mexico game so incredible on Sunday night was you had Azteca at night. It's raining. Mexico's a man up for 35, 40, 50 minutes to end the game, and it's just one shot after another after another. England advances in that one. And by the way, we will keep you up on Argentina, Switzerland. It is 1-1 in the first overtime. Again, I think you know by now, but Switzerland down a man. Speaking of England, J-Mart, let's talk about that first match of the day. As you referenced, England versus Norway does go to overtime. England gets the 2-1 win. Jude Bellingham scores both goals for England after scoring two on Sunday against Mexico in Azteca. Little bit of controversy on the second one as the ball hits a camera. It is not seen on the field. It should have essentially been, my understanding, a dead ball and a drop. It was not. England scores right off of that. They win 2-1. A lot of controversy in a lot of different ways. The goal, Erling Haaland, who, of course, is the Norway star, was taken off in the second overtime. Takeaways from that first game earlier on Saturday as England advances to the semifinals where they will face the winner of Switzerland and Argentina.
1: So the ball hits a camera cable, and VAR doesn't see it, and the sensor in the ball doesn't go off, but you can tell. And for whatever reason, they don't fix it.
0: Not a good World Cup for VAR.
1: And it leads to that goal.
0: Yeah.
1: No, not at all. VAR is kind of a travesty, really. And then past that, Norway gets a goal disallowed that shouldn't have been disallowed based on everything that I could see. And then Haaland, like, apparently the game plan that the Norwegians were going to go with was going to benefit from not having Haaland out there. And I'm just like, if your game plan doesn't involve Erling Haaland in second overtime situation there in that second 15-minute span, I would suggest don't go with that game plan. Like, I feel like you have to go out with him on the pitch unless he's hurt. And I understand. Look, it was insanely humid and insanely hot, and it was taking its toll on all those players. But unless Haaland was hurt, like, I mean, he looked devastated on the side, and he did look exhausted. But I can't imagine a game plan that you were going to run against England where Haaland was not on the pitch and that was going to benefit Norway. Like, I just feel like you got to go down with your horse out there.
0: So I don't disagree on any of that. And again, don't want to be the ugly American that's swooping in and talking soccer. But to your point, listen, I understand. You know, he's gassed.

0: virtually everybody on the pitch was gassed, essentially. I mean, even Bellingham came off in the final few minutes for basically a defensive sub to kind of hold on to the victory. I did think it was a little weird. And by the way, if we do have any people that deem themselves soccer experts, you can call us 1-877-99 on Fox, 1-877-996-6369. Again, I don't want to be the ugly American that swoops in and tells soccer how to run their sport, but it does just feel weird to pull off one of the best strikers in the world, to pull off a guy that has carried you, to pull off a guy that had 7 goals coming into today. From the England perspective, let me just ask you this. I mean, we talked about that Azteca win. It feels like, and we'll see who they play, do you feel like Spain, because I've seen a lot of Spain versus France is essentially the Arizona-Michigan game at this right. year's college basketball right. Final Four. The winner of that game is basically going to win the World Cup. Do you feel like that, or do you feel like England and whoever it is, Argentina or Switzerland, would have a shot against the winner there?
1: Or have you not? I mean, I don't. If I'm just looking at it myself, yeah, Spain and France do look like the two best teams. Like Argentina's had to escape multiple games. That crazy comeback against Egypt, the Cape Verde game, and then, of course, even here tonight, they're going to have to earn this one as well. They are the defending champions, and they might have the best player that's ever lived. And so I don't think counting them out would be a particularly smart decision. I don't think Bellingham's really good. I don't think England is going to be able to flop their way into winning this entire thing. I don't watch them and see them on the same level. Like, Spain looks different to me. France looks different to me. There is a precision to what they are doing that definitely right now I feel like they're playing the best of the teams that are remaining in this tournament. But I can't count Argentina out. That would just, to me, be folly.
0: I think Spain and France are the two best teams that I have seen, no doubt. But to your point, Argentina, up until this point, has seemed to always find a way, defending champs, battle-tested. They've won some games in shootouts in previous World Cups.
1: So they're like the Patriots, right? Like,
0: yeah.
1: It's like you don't really understand, but they somehow end up winning anyway. Like, they get
0: well,
1: there.
0: It was like the Chiefs.
1: Or maybe the Chiefs yeah. is a better example, yeah.
0: Yeah, the Chiefs 2 years ago just kept finding ways to win. We will see if Argentina can do it again. We are in the 101st minute, essentially the 102nd minute. We are again in overtime. Argentina and Switzerland 1-1, and Switzerland is down a man after a semi-controversial yellow card. By the way, Messi lining up for a free kick. J-Mart, we're not allowed to do play-by-play, but this does not feel quite yet like the right time to go to break. So, yes, 1-1 as Messi does line up for a free kick. While Messi's lining up, producer Mary Mack has something to add really quick.
2: Well, I was going to say, Jamar, I definitely agree with what you said, but I'm saying whoever wins this game, regardless, I think they are going to knock out England. England is a strong team, but they can't finish it. So France, I personally think France is going to win it. I think they have the strategy to win it. I don't know. I don't think it's Spain's time yet, just because, like, Lamine Yamal's still really young. He's a great player. I watched him play, I think yesterday, and again, absolutely great player, but it looks like France, majority of that team are already coming off of that Champions League win, so I feel like they can definitely find it to do it again, and they're crazy enough to, like, win the World Cup.
0: Couple things. Spain plays such a defensive, like, it's just a hard way to ask to win. You know, they didn't give up a goal until yesterday, and they've certainly proven capable at times of scoring goals, but it feels like such a defensive way to play. And against France, you know, you wonder if they can hold up. By the way, Argentina, the free kick was no good. Argentina still tied with Switzerland 1-1 now in the 104th minute. Fox Sports Radio, Air Tours, Jason Martin broadcasting live from the Fox Sports Radio studio. Should mention, with the excitement of the FIFA World Cup, now streaming live on Fox One, the official English streaming platform to catch every unforgettable moment. Again, with a game going on right now, Argentina-Switzerland tied up at 1 in overtime. Fox One brings the action to your screen so you never miss a goal. Download Fox One and experience the FIFA World Cup live. We are down to 5 teams left of the World Cup. One team that is definitely not advancing to the Final Four. That'd be Team USA. What a bummer. What a disappointment. We'll discuss the loss on Monday to Belgium and what comes next for Team USA. Fox Sports.

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2: Here's your updated 570 WNAX forecast. Mainly clear overnight. Temperatures fall back into the upper 60s with winds out of the south at 5 to 10 miles an hour. On Sunday, we'll see lots of sunshine with high temperatures reaching the mid-90s and southerly winds at 5 to 15 miles an hour. Sunday night, clear with temperatures falling back to around 70 and southerly winds at 5 to 15. Monday, plenty of sunshine and temperatures continuing to warm up, highs reaching the upper 90s with southerly winds at 10 to 20 miles an hour. Monday night, clear, temperatures in the upper 60s, with south winds at 10 to 20. Tuesday, lots of sunshine and a high near 100 degrees. Tuesday night, mainly clear, low near 70. Wednesday, sunshine, high temperatures again reaching 100. And for Thursday, plenty of sunshine and even hotter temperatures, highs around 102. I'm meteorologist Ray Miller on 570 WNAX. Right now, it's 77.
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4: 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We are in the second overtime of the round of eight game between Switzerland and Argentina. Game tied at one apiece. Switzerland down a man after a semi-controversial red card had a player go out for the game. 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Again, final round of eight game, tied one apiece. Argentina, Switzerland, Argentina up a man, I should say. We will keep you updated here. We will see if it gets to penalty kicks. England, Spain, and France have all advanced to the final four. J-Mart, really quick. I know we're now 4 or 5 days removed from Team USA's loss to Belgium. I know you got takes. I know that I got takes. USA, of course, falls to Belgium in that game 4-1. You know, so disappointing on so many levels. I don't think anybody thought Team USA was going to win. But when you lose in the manner that they did, self-inflicted mistakes, all of the things that we saw on Monday night, just such a disappointing way to end the tournament. There's a lot of takeaways as far as what's next. What does the program do? Where do we go from here? Will we ever be able to compete truly on the international level? We'll get to all that in a half a second, but takeaways from Monday night, the loss to Belgium 4-1.
5: My first takeaway would be that it wasn't just that the U.S. lost. The U.S., like if you just look at it, U.S. should lose to Belgium. Belgium's a top 10 team, and the U.S. entering the tournament was 17th. They were 16th, I think, at the time of the match, and they were out in the round of 16. If you just look at it from that perspective, that's about where they should have ended their run. But the problem was that we had seen what we had seen in the group stage, and it did indeed turn out to be fool's gold because they weren't playing anybody. The one match that they did play, they played reserves against a team that was higher or close to ranked near them. They weren't higher than them, and they ended up losing that one at the very end. And then in the knockout round, they played a team that was in the 60s in terms of their ranking. So they got super lucky, and then they immediately played a Belgium team that was number 8, and they lost. So them losing is not the end of the world. It's that they got killed. It's that they got absolutely crushed. And if you watch the rest of that round, and pretty much every match since, they've all been super competitive or still being decided. Even like in the case of France and Paraguay, France annihilated Paraguay, but it was still, because of the score, it looked a little bit better if you were watching from the outside. But the U.S. was the one team that did not look like they belonged in that round. And I think that was the thing that caught everybody by surprise. It wasn't that they lost. It's that they looked

0: like way deficient compared to everybody else, even teams that were lower ranked than them. I mean, look at Norway. Norway's just fighting hard. Norway's ranked in the 30s. Your 16th ranked home United States team just didn't look right. And you could tell within the first 10 minutes that there was a different kind of soccer being played on the Belgian side as opposed to the United States side. I used this term earlier, and I'm going to use it again. There is a precision to these higher-end clubs, whether it's France, whether it's Spain. And in that match, Belgium, it's not just the aggression. It's that every pass is crisp. It's right where it needs to be. The placement, even the spacing of the players on the pitch, everything feels different. The Americans, it was sloppy. It was disjointed. It was such a bad effort. And the hype had been so large. And of course, Trump getting involved and Balogun and everything that I'm sure we can talk about that as well. The U.S. just looked like they didn't belong. And I think that is the thing that was so hard for the fans that had really gotten into this team. That was the hardest thing for them to deal with.
1: Well, you know who may belong is Argentina, because in the 111th minute, they have scored a goal to take a 2-1 lead over Switzerland in extra time. Again,
0: what a shot. I saw it late. See, again, I'm on delay.
1: No,
0: so
1: it's okay.
0: You just spoiled that for me. That was
1: I'm so sorry.
0: Shot.
1: You should have kept talking.
0: It's all
1: for
0: good.
1: Another
0: that
1: 30
0: was an
1: seconds.
0: Incredible shot, though.
1: Yes, we are. I am efforting a name. Brandon Deutsch, who is our Julian Alvarez with the score. Argentina up 2-1. We are in the 112th minute. We are in overtime. And to reset the conversation, Switzerland is down a man after a controversial red card during regulation. A beautiful goal from Julian Alvarez, top right corner of the net. In the second overtime, Argentina has taken a lead. Get back to Team USA in half a second, J-Mart. But Argentina, they haven't won yet, but by the skin of their teeth.
0: And again.
1: Maybe we wait until after they officially win. But we're talking about a team that scored three goals after the 79th minute against Egypt, needed overtime to beat Cape Verde. And
2: don't you jinx us, Aaron.
1: And Brandon Deutsch, who was at the Argentina game in Dallas a few weeks ago, says, don't jinx Argentina. But my goodness, by the skin of their teeth, looks like they may advance. So I'll tell you what, why don't we save the Argentina conversation until after they actually win? But Argentina has taken a 2-1 lead in the 113th minute. Back to Team USA. And again, we will get back to Argentina if they hold on here. And frankly, we will get back to them if they don't hold on, because that would be an even bigger story. Team USA. So I am in agreement with you. And a couple things. One, I think there were a lot of scenarios where Team USA could lose in this tournament, and it would still be deemed a success. J-Mar, this is about the only way that they could lose that it could not be deemed a success, short of just an absolute failure not getting out of the group stage. Because you get to the knockout round, but there's obviously an additional knockout round. As you said, because it's an expanded field, you get a Bosnia-Herzegovina team that you should beat, even if you're down, even if you're down a man, but you get down a man, you hold on to win. And I think the most disappointing thing about that game, and this is, of course, Team USA versus Belgium, it's one thing to lose because the other team is better. And Belgium was better, and Belgium deserved to win. But when you completely show up, completely unprepared, unready for the moment, I think that to me was the most disappointing thing, is it felt like, and I know you and Brian Noh hosted Monday morning in the lead up to the game, it felt like the country as a whole was ready for the moment. The folks in Seattle that filled up Lumen Field were ready for the moment. I'll say this, there's this weird Pochettino backlash that I don't understand. The only people that were not ready for the moment were the 11 guys on that field. That was the disappointing part to me. It's not that you lost. It's not that you lost to a better team. It's that you beat yourself. Maybe the most embarrassing moment any player had in the tournament was obviously that third goal, the goalie mishap. That was the disappointing part. Was just
0: a bad look for the MLS, too.
1: Yeah. Well,
0: I mean, it just was. No. I mean, like, MLS has come quite a ways, right? Like, I mean, it's a much better.

0: better league than it was when it started, but he's one of the best, right? He's supposedly one of the best in MLS, and that was, I mean, that was, I was watching that just mouth agape. Like, what exactly is happening right now? Like, that was, it was baffling. But yeah, I mean, to your point about the unpreparedness and just all of that, like, it was just so, it was so disappointing. Because, yeah, there's no shame in losing to Belgium, but there is shame in not showing up. Like, and outside, I would argue that outside of Tillman, nobody played well. Mm-hmm. And, I mean, I thought Tillman looked pretty good, but, like, McKinney wasn't good in that game. Dest was awful in that game. Ream was a liability again in that game. And we haven't even talked about the real elephant in the room,
1: well,
0: the star of the team, because everybody has had a take on that this week.
1: Well, I'll tell you what. Let's get it over to the news desk. Let's get to DeSager, and then we will come back and talk Captain America, Christian Pulisic. We got takes. We'll discuss them next. First, though, let's get to the news desk. DeSager, take it away.
2: An amazing goal in OT.
3: Oh, that is a wondrous goal!
2: Curled it into the top corner of the net, and in overtime, not yet over. There's no sudden death in soccer anymore. In extra time through 117 minutes of it, Argentina leads Switzerland 2-1 to finish up the World Cup quarterfinals. Again, the Swiss are down to 10 players. They've been playing a man down from the 72nd minute on. The winner tonight gets England in a semifinal Wednesday afternoon in Atlanta. That match will be indoors. England won in overtime in Miami in about 90-degree weather and the humidity, eliminating Norway 2-1 in extra time. Jude Bellingham, both goals for England, one late in the first half, one early in extra time on a rebound. He has six goals in this tournament. And, of course, last Sunday night, England won that classic, eliminating Mexico 3-2. You talked about that. Mexico's record at Azteca Stadium in competitive matches had been 70-2 with 17 ties, and undefeated in World Cup games in that stadium, 8-0 with two ties, until facing England last weekend. I think your analogy was spot on. That was like a classic Saturday night college football matchup with the road environment and still the home environment, and still the road team came out on top. We could have an Argentina-England semifinal on Wednesday afternoon. Well, the Seattle Seahawks will be sold to a group led by a 49ers limited partner, reportedly for over $9.5 billion, in NFL record. Linda Noskova won the Wimbledon final in three sets, despite blowing five match points in the second set against Karolina Muchova. Both players are from Czechia. Noskova, age 21, had led 6-2, 5-2, but it ended up being one of the longest women's finals ever there. Justin Allgaier took tonight's NASCAR O'Reilly race. In golf, the Scottish Open's third round was suspended by fog. Matt Fitzpatrick is tied for the one-stroke lead. And there are two late ball games tonight. The Padres holding on to an 8-7 lead over Toronto, bottom of the eighth. Diamondbacks pouring it on in L.A., 9-2 over the Dodgers in the bottom of the eighth. Earlier, Boston won its eighth straight game, 4-0 at the Mets. Tampa Bay and the Yankees each won, Cleveland and the White Sox each won, and Pittsburgh, after last night's rainout at home, swept a doubleheader against Milwaukee today, 7-6 and 3-2. A reminder, we've got semifinals of the World Cup coming up next week. I mentioned the Wednesday matchup. Spain had eliminated Belgium yesterday on a late goal. Spain's semifinal is Tuesday afternoon against France in Dallas. Upgrade your FIFA World Cup 2026 setup. 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They're through about 120 minutes officially. Argentina up 2-1 in overtime. By the way, there was, just for a few years, sudden death overtime in soccer, golden goal as they call it, and some teams, many teams, were so careful in overtime, it actually made the sport less exciting. If
1: that's,
2: you can
1: so
2: imagine.
1: Interesting.
2: So they took it out of it. I love what you were talking about, how things could be adjusted in soccer. I would also add that this is a sport where no one can foul out. So you have the complete harshness of a low-scoring sport,
1: yeah,
2: where Switzerland's going to wind up playing 50 minutes a man down. And on the other hand, you can commit as many common fouls as you want throughout the 90 minutes and beyond. I kind of wish that something could be done about that as well.
0: Yeah.
2: Back to you.
1: Thank you very much, Steve DeSager. Fox Sports Radio, Fox Sports Saturday, Aaron Torres, Jason Martin. 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

0: 2-1, Argentina is up as we head into the final few minutes of this game. And J-Mart, I hate to ruin it for you. Argentina has just put in a third goal in the 120th minute. They are
1: Switzerland
0: about to...
1: still has the ball on mine. Argentina just got it back, so now I know what's about to happen.
0: I hate to ruin it for you, J-Mart. I hate to ruin it for you. Argentina has just scored a second goal in overtime. Second time in three games, by the way. They've scored multiple goals in overtime. Cape Verde in the round of 32. Switzerland in the round of 8. They will advance to face England. We'll come back. We'll discuss that. By the way, I got a heck of a story for you, J-Mart. And then we will also discuss, as we said, Christian Pulisic. Boy, oh boy, oh boy. Fox Sports Radio.
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17: You know, I get it. You know, Lexi Lawless is a fire starter. That's why Fox has him on there. But when you're going to talk about the system and say the system isn't the problem, it's the players, well, they're all intertwined. And I think that that's the problem. We're not finding the players. And when you have the players, you develop the players, then maybe we can compete on a big level. But I don't, everybody keeps saying, wow, what a great start. We've had this start for 30 years, it feels like. It's the finish that doesn't change. And I think if we're going to continue to be what would be applicable to a mid-major in college basketball, that's not good enough for us. But I can't, with Alexi, he's paid to have opinions. Kevin Frazier doesn't have an outlet on Entertainment Tonight. I said to Paulie, you know, as journalists, we should reach out to Alexi Lawless. Well, Alexi Lawless actually reached out to us in a social media post saying what, Paulie?
18: Yeah, Alexi responded to the Kevin Frazier clip we just played and said, quote, "Hey, Kev, I'm good, but thanks for your concern. I've constantly said that I'd love soccer to be free for kids. But who should pay for free soccer? Also, do you think those who work and use soccer are greedy and should make less money? If so, why? Hope you're well and respect your passion."
17: So there is really a disconnect here. And, you know, you can look at the system. The system, like the better you are, like the more you pay in the United States. And if you look at the other countries, I mean, they signed Messi at age 12.
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19: Here we are with Jaylen Brown. So Micah was a great but flawed star. Luka was a great but flawed star. You didn't want to talk about the flaws. Jaylen Brown is great but a totally flawed star. He's not a top 20 player analytically, and that's what drives the bus for the Celtics in the league. Since he has arrived, the Celtics have a higher winning percentage when he doesn't play. I'm not making that up. More Tatum, less Brown, better the Celtics are. And now he was Twitch streaming, deteriorating relationships, getting more vocal. That stuff matters. Same thing kind of with Micah. So Micah, Luka, and Jaylen Brown,

0: It will again be in an island. I think the Celtics will be better next year. Last year, the Celtics were 9-2 when Jaylen Brown didn't play.
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2: So here it is.
3: Why the hell would the Browns trade Shedeur Sanders? Why would they trade anybody? They're not in a position to do anything.
4: There is the idea that Cleveland does not believe that they can win with Shedeur or Dylan Gabriel after what they experienced and witnessed last year.
3: Yeah.
4: 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Give me one good year with your money stealing, grabbing, stiff towel ass. Give me one good year, you son of a... You know what I mean? Like, give me one good year.
3: Damn.
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0: 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So, real quick, Argentina has advanced to the round of four. They will play England, Spain versus France on Tuesday, England versus Argentina on Wednesday. We will get back to the beautiful game in a second. You know what's not beautiful? Conor McGregor's return to the octagon.
1: Oh, boy.
0: The very hyped Conor McGregor return, first time fighting in 5 years. I don't know what you can call. I don't know if you can call what happened in Las Vegas this evening a fight.
2: Have you watched it?
0: Conor McGregor comes out of the opening bell with a jump kick, tears his ACL. Conor McGregor, the fight is over in a matter of seconds.
2: 1 minute and 8 seconds, they stopped the fight.
0: 1 minute and 8 seconds. With a knee injury, Conor McGregor, within 2 minutes of the opening bell, his return to the octagon does not go to plan. I was told the fight before Conor McGregor was not much better. I'm told it by everybody who's watching this, it was a disappointing UFC card, but Conor McGregor, in a matter of minutes, his fight, his return to the octagon for the first time in 5 years is over.
2: Yeah, so that wasn't the fastest fight of the night. The one before it was 52 seconds.
0: Wow.
2: So either way, so I watched it during the break. I thought it was probably going to be a little later than this, honestly, but I guess this soccer match going into the extra time kind of pushed it through. So I went to Paramount Plus during a break and caught, you know, as it was over. But they went and showed the replay. Literally, the first thing he did was try this roundhouse kick, and he landed awkward. Then they said, we don't want to spec.

0: speculate, but, and then they showed during the warm-ups, like before he entered the cage, he was, you know, taking off his entrance garb and all this, and he stepped out, and he stepped on his right leg, and it kind of wobbled on him, and he looked weird for a second, and then he just kind of shook it off, and then got into the thing, and then immediately he goes for this move, lands, rips the ACL, you can kind of see it pop as he lands, he keeps trying to go, and then he tries to take a step forward there, and winces and pulls back, and the referee knows it, and he knows it, and he just shakes his head, and that's the end of the fight. Man. Not as usual, because a lot of his fights have been a lot of fun through the years, but the build up to the fight was much better than the fight itself. Much better. And this is the problem with UFC, is that, I mean, this is obviously a story, but I mean, what a dud. And, you know, this is why it's a lot better now that it's, you know, people didn't have to pay $70 to see this thing, because this would be just an awful, awful way for this thing to end. So Max Holloway wins his, what, 24th, 25th fight? But that was not a fight. That was just unfortunate. Now I see them now live. They've gone to Daniel Cormier. He just had his mouth closed, and he just had a look on his face like, well, that was a thing. Let's go home.
1: All I could say is, listen, Conor McGregor is approaching his 38th birthday on Tuesday, by the way.
0: Maybe he shouldn't have come back.
1: Well, I was going to say, yeah. I say Tuesday. July 14th is also my wife's birthday. So I was trying to do the math in my head of, okay, what day do I got to make sure that I'm locked in and loaded? But, yeah, 38 years old. It was a thing. It was a moment. I could tell you, as somebody who goes to Vegas a couple times every year, I was in Vegas the night of a McGregor fight. There was nothing like it. Some of the great memories. Actually, I remember being there for my 30th birthday, which would have been 11 years ago now, which is crazy. And it was the night of a McGregor fight. So this was obviously 2015. Unbelievable moment. But this is why you don't come back after 5 years. This is why you don't come back at 37, 38 years old. And, I don't really have much else to add, J-Mart. I don't really have much else to add. But Conor McGregor, got to assume it's the last time we see him in an octagon. But yeah, matter of minutes, the fight is over. This was his first return to the octagon since July of 2021. Fox Sports Radio, Aaron Torres, Jason Martin. We are live from the Fox Sports Radio studios. Let's come back, J-Mart. We'll do a little bit more on the beautiful game. Argentina advances. What do we make of their matchup with England, Spain versus France? We have an incredible Final Four. Plus, we got to talk LeBron, Kathy Engelbert, much, much more. What a night. What a Saturday. McGregor, World Cup, Fox Sports Radio. We are Fox Sports.
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9: 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It doesn't just raise the bar, it is the bar. It's 11 o'clock.

0: News. I'm Deborah Valentine. The U.S. launching additional airstrikes on Iran after Tehran declared the Strait of Hormuz closed until U.S. interference in the region ends. Fox's Lucas Tomlinson is in Tel Aviv. He also says President Trump has responded to Tehran's death threats.
1: President Trump posting a new warning to Iran, saying, quote, 1,000 missiles are locked and loaded and aimed at the Islamic Republic of Iran, with thousands of more to immediately follow should the Iranian government act on its threat pronounced in many corners of the globe to assassinate or attempt to assassinate the sitting president of the United States of America, in this case, me.
0: Israel's prime minister says his troops will not be withdrawing from southern Lebanon until any threat from Hezbollah is eliminated. At least two people are reported dead for a hurt after gunfire erupted tonight at a large Latin street festival in Midtown Toronto. 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
6: 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Yes, we are live. 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And if you did not experience the two games today, the two games on Saturday, goodness gracious, did you miss out? We have a Final Four. And before we get into particulars, J-Mart, listen, I don't want to speak for anybody at our company. I think the execs upstairs got to be doing some backflips right now, because we have a Final Four set Tuesday, Spain versus France, arguably the two best teams in this tournament to date. We have England going for its first World Cup championship since 1966.

0: off against the defending champion Messi in Argentina. I'll say this, you know, listen, obviously we all were rooting for a U.S. run. I think that even if things had gone different against Belgium, I don't think we were beating Spain on Friday at SoFi Stadium. As someone who has become very invested in this sport over the last 3 to 4 weeks,
1: yeah,
0: I don't think you can really ask much more than Spain versus France, England versus Argentina, Argentina going for back-to-back championships, England going for its first title in 60 years. Should be some incredible drama as we get set for the two semifinals set to be played on Wednesday and Tuesday. Tuesday and Wednesday is probably a better way to say it.
2: No, I mean, that's exactly what you want, as a matter of fact, as someone who has tried in the past to stay interested in soccer and has definitely gotten interested in the last 3 weeks. I'm excited for it. I mean, you really kind of have that blue blood, right? You have exactly what, going into the tournament, what you would have thought you probably would have had if things had gone to plan, but you're going to have the highest level soccer imaginable, and, you know, you're going to have a worthy champion, because these are going to be some absolute dogfights in both of these matches. It should be some wonderful atmospheres, and, yeah, I mean, I really can't wait. I mean, definitely, World Cup's got me. I mean, I bought... I think, did I tell you this last week or did I tell No this? I can't remember.
0: Bought some jerseys.
2: On Saturday and Monday.
0: I was going to ask
2: four jerseys.
0: If they landed yet. Have they arrived yet?
2: They have not arrived yet. Considering getting a fifth, because I might want one of those Norway Holland jerseys.
0: Got to get one. Oh,
2: the red one, man. I'm a big fan of that thing.
0: Should just get a drum instead.
2: Yeah, that's right. Or just a Viking helmet.
0: That's what I'm saying.
2: To represent Norway. Yeah, absolutely. Hold on. But, yeah, I'm looking forward to them. Very excited to get them here. Also, last night, PlayStation's rocking FC 26 for 80% off.
0: Okay.
2: So I went ahead and picked that up as well. Usually $70, got it for $13. So, like, I'm gonna make a real effort again. Pick a team in the EPL and watch it. I'm gonna watch Tottenham. That's who I've decided to go with. So we'll see how that goes. But,
0: ew.
2: Yeah, like, this is really, really exciting when it comes to just straight up the high-level soccer in the World Cup to finish it off. I am looking forward to these matchups for sure.
0: Let's just talk big picture Argentina. Let's talk big picture Argentina. Because, listen, Messi is obviously the star of this tournament. He is the most prominent player in this tournament. He is the name that everybody knows. What I want to ask you, J-Mart, putting the emotion aside of having the best player and the defending champion now advancing to the semifinals, how worried should Argentina supporters be? Because I am watching this team night in and night out. They are fun. They are entertaining. They are surviving by the skin of their teeth. We are now talking about a team that for a third straight knockout round essentially had to survive. We had the Cabo Verde game. Unbelievable, but obviously kind of played with their food, went to overtime. They won in overtime. Cabo Verde had that incredible second goal. They survive a country of 500,000 people. I don't want to dismiss Cabo Verde. It was an incredible story. That is not a game that should have been that close. The Egypt game, we all know, down to nothing, call overturned. Independent of that, needed three goals after the 79th minute to advance against Egypt. And then, of course, on Saturday, some would call it a controversial red card. Some might not call it a controversial red card. By the letter of the law, it was probably the right move. But independent of that, you're a man up against Switzerland for virtually the entire second half, or most of the second half, and overtime. You survive again by the skin of your teeth. I know the final score was 3-1, but listen, all I'll say is, I think there, you know, at some point, we have to separate emotion from reality. I love the emotion and the idea of Messi and Argentina going for a second straight World Cup title. I just don't think they can continue to survive by the skin of their teeth as they get to the Final Four, as they get set to play England. And certainly, I don't think they're going to be able to do much against France and Spain if they survive, because it's just, I don't know, I've just... We can appreciate the moment and appreciate them advancing while saying real issues seem to be popping up with this team.
2: Yeah, I mean, right now, they definitely don't look like the favorites. I mean, they are the defending champions.

0: champions, but they are not playing anywhere near as solid and cohesively. And just there's a certain level of mastery and control that you're seeing when you're watching France and Spain right now, where it just looks like they are completely in charge of all the matchups that they have faced. Even if there have been stretches that have been difficult for them, you've just never kind of watched them and felt like they were truly in any kind of real danger, even if it's gotten a little bit late before they've been able to pull away. Argentina has kind of been walking a tightrope throughout this entire thing. Now, you can look at that one of two ways. Either their luck is going to run out, or in one of these tight games, they're going to be the team that's used to it. They're going to be the team that is more ready for that moment in this tournament, because with their group, they have seen it happen repeatedly. That may be more optimism than anything else, but I mean, obviously they know what it's like to win this entire thing, and all they have to do is win two more matches. Now, the opponents obviously are going to be daunting, to say the least, but I do like them to get to the final at least. Like, I do think that they're a stronger and just I like their structure and just the way that they do what they do a little bit better than I like England's right now. I don't think that Argentina relies as much on dives and some of those kinds of things. And again, outside of Bellingham, I mean, obviously Harry Kane is really, really talented, and they have a lot of talented players, but I just feel like Argentina is the stronger team. I do think that the France-Spain winner is the most likely champion here, because I do think they're just playing a completely different brand right now than the other teams.
1: I don't disagree. I do actually disagree a little bit on Argentina-England. Let me put it this way. I understand they have the best player in the world. They're the defending champs. On a scale of 1 to 10, with 1 being I expect them to win and 10 being they have 0% chance to win, what percentage would you say you get? Like, how surprised would you be to see them win it? Because I just don't know that they have two more comebacks in them. And you look at the draw, and everybody knows the pathway that they took to get there. And I remember talking to you about this 2 weeks ago, J-Mart, the idea that all of these big-name teams, the Spains, the Brazils, the Frances, were on the other side of the bracket. But, I mean, you barely survived Cape Verde. You obviously certainly barely survive Egypt, to the fact that Messi was crying on the pitch after the game. And like, Switzerland's a great story, but I mean, come on, they barely survived Colombia in their own right in the round of 16. I guess I would just say it's one of those, like I said, it'd be a very cool story if Argentina went back to back, obviously with the greatest player that's ever lived. I don't see them winning two more games playing the way that they have over the last three games in about 10 days or so.
0: No, I think it would be very, very difficult. I just, again,

0: team to beat and the ones that are peaking at the right time. But I do think that Spain is maybe the only team left that I feel real comfortable in saying that's a team that definitely could beat France.
1: Spain, of course, beat Belgium on Friday. France took care of business on Thursday. They will play at Jerry World Tuesday, 3 p.m. Eastern, and then Argentina versus England in the second semifinal, 3 p.m. Eastern. J-Mart, you want to take a quick guess at what get-in price, according to ESPN.com, is for Argentina-England in Atlanta at 12:11 a.m. Eastern time here on Saturday night, Sunday morning?
0: Get-in price. So, like, just any seat in the place at all? Man, I'm bad at this. 2,000.
1: Cheapest ticket, according to Vivid Seats, is $2,979.
0: Okay, I wasn't terrible, y'all. Like, I could have been worse. But, yeah, that's insane. That's just crazy.
1: And, by the way, for center pitch lower level, $10,999 for one ticket. If you're interested in attending Argentina versus England on Wednesday, and again, France versus Spain in the early game. By the way, championship is next Sunday at MetLife Stadium in East Rutherford. Fox Sports Radio, Air Tours, Jason Martin. We are live from the Fox Sports Radio studios. We will come back. Hope you enjoyed an hour and 12 minutes of Tours and Martin on soccer. Do have to get to some other things, including... does anybody actually want LeBron James? We'll discuss that next, Fox Sports Radio.
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4: Here's your updated 570 WNAX forecast. Mainly clear overnight. Temperatures fall back into the upper 60s with winds out of the south at 5 to 10 miles an hour. On Sunday, we'll see lots of sunshine with high temperatures reaching the mid-90s and southerly winds at 5 to 15 miles an hour. Sunday night, clear with temperatures falling back to around 70 and southerly winds at 5 to 15. Monday, plenty of sunshine and temperatures continuing to warm up, highs reaching the upper 90s with southerly winds at 10 to 20 miles an hour. Monday night, clear, temperatures in the upper 60s, with south winds at 10 to 20. Tuesday, lots of sunshine and a high near 100 degrees. Tuesday night, mainly clear, low near 70. Wednesday, sunshine, high temperatures again reaching 100. And for Thursday, plenty of sunshine and even hotter temperatures, highs around 102. I'm meteorologist Ray Miller on 570 WNAX. Right now, it's 75.
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6: We don't sleep. 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Air Tours, Jason Martin. We are live from the Fox Sports Radio studios, 1220 Eastern Time. Going to come back. Not sure if anybody wants LeBron James. We'll discuss that in just a moment. But first, let's get it over to the news desk. Steve Sager, what is trending?
7: Everything's final, including those two World Cup quarterfinals. My goodness, what a Saturday in that tournament. Hardly the only great day in that tournament. And look what we have in front of us. A Wednesday afternoon semi-indoors in Atlanta with Argentina against England. Argentina, an overtime winner tonight, 3-1 against Switzerland with two goals in about the last 10 minutes in Kansas City. England, an overtime winner in steamy Miami, eliminating Norway 2-1. Jude Bellingham with both goals for the winners. The Tuesday afternoon semi is in Dallas, France versus Spain. The Seattle Seahawks will be sold to a group led by a 49ers limited partner, reportedly for over $9.5 billion, an NFL record. The deal is subject to approval by the league owners, maybe before September, and the San Francisco partner would have to give up his stake in the Niners, of course. The Milwaukee Bucks are re-signing Gary Trent Jr., 4 years, $64 million. Three WNBA games. The late one at Vegas went to the home team, 106-58 over Phoenix. Asia Wilson, 21 points, 15 rebounds. At Atlanta, Angel Reese did not play due to a foot injury. Portland shot 60% from the floor and beat Atlanta 102-92. Minnesota 17-6, like Vegas. Minnesota a home winner against New York 90-85. Sabrina Ionescu in the loss 25 points, but the Liberty have dropped 4 of 5. And Olivia Miles had 23 points in the win in Minnesota after missing the last two games with a calf injury. Linda Noskova won the Wimbledon final in three sets. Age 21, had never been in a Grand Slam final before, was up 6-2, 5-2 against a fellow player from Czechia, Karolina Muchova. But despite blowing five match points in the second set, eventually won in three sets, wound up being one of the longest women's finals ever there. Czech women have now won three of the last four Wimbledon titles. This was Noskova's, again, first ever Grand Slam final, and she's facing someone who'd well over a decade as a pro who'd been in the game since she was a teenager and came this close. The men's final is Sunday. Number one Jannik Sinner had swept Novak Djokovic in the semis, so he'll face Alexander Zverev in the final in the morning. Sinner has won 17 straight sets now, and he took the Wimbledon title last year. Zverev just won the French Open last month. In golf, Scottish Open's third round was suspended by fog. It's due to resume in a couple hours. Matt Fitzpatrick is tied for the one-stroke lead. Scottie Scheffler had missed the cut on Friday. Rory McIlroy was in a three-way tie for the lead after Friday, but was down to a tie for 25th already midway through round three when they stopped it. Scheffler, by the way, had made the cut and played on the weekend in 78 straight tour events. It was by far the longest

0: active streak. And also in golf on Friday, top-ranked Nelly Korda of the U.S. missed the cut at the LPGA major in France. She's won the last two majors. Justin Allgaier took NASCAR's O'Reilly race tonight. Max Holloway, 28-9, beat Conor McGregor, now 22-7. In Vegas tonight at UFC 329, Holloway, former featherweight champ, McGregor, former lightweight and featherweight champ. They were fighting as welterweights. Max Holloway wins in the first round due to Conor McGregor's leg injury, hurt in the opening seconds, stopped at 109 of round one. In the two late ball games in the majors, San Diego 8-7 over Toronto. Arizona pounded the Dodgers in LA 9-2, the loss to Yoshinobu Yamamoto. And the baseball draft started today. The White Sox selecting first took UCLA shortstop Rock Chalowski. Fox TV will carry the All-Star game Tuesday night. Back to you.
1: 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We are live, Fox Sports Radio Studios. J-Mart, let's go ahead and switch gears. Talked a lot of footy for those of you who are soccer fans. Got plenty of soccer conversation in. Let's switch gears, though, to the NBA. And listen, let me say this. I know the World Cup has been amazing. And I know we came on with the greatest player who's ever lived, you know, on the brink of elimination. I think it says something about where LeBron James is in his career, though, that it is an hour, 25 minutes into the show, and we are only now talking about what his future is. LeBron, of course, is a free agent. He's not going back to L.A. Heard a lot of different conversations this week. I saw Bill Simmons say it's done to Cleveland. It's just a matter of time. I saw Brian Windhorst say it is absolutely not going to be Cleveland. I saw Shams Charania say that LeBron is making teams send voicemails to Rich Paul to make their case in his free agency. Feels like much to do about nothing, because I gotta be real. This isn't the decision. This isn't Lee Jenkins penning an article back about LeBron's return to Cleveland in the spring of 2014. This just feels like, I don't know. I'll just throw it to you. I don't feel like anybody cares. I am wondering what the market is, and are we waiting because LeBron is a narcissist or because maybe nobody actually wants him? What do you make of just this weird couple weeks where LeBron is trying to force his way into the news and it just doesn't feel like he's in it?
2: Yeah, I mean, I definitely think that's, and I told you this earlier today, I feel like even if it's failed, that's the idea here. I also saw Rich Paul say, man, Shams is so good. I don't know where he's getting all his stuff from, like where he's learning all this. I'm like, probably from you. Like, yep. It's so artificial, all of this is. There's no reason why he would not have made a decision right now, but for the fact that he does want to be the center of attention at a time where, look, football's not quite there yet. And now that the U.S. is out of the World Cup, he can own the news cycle. But to your point, I'm not sure that he's actually succeeding in doing that. But that's what we're getting. Like, we're still getting a lot of articles written about this. To the other thing you said about Windhorst, I mean, everybody has an opinion on this. ESPN, Fox, everybody is commenting on this one way or the other. But I think that the general consensus among just American sports fans is, get off the pot, man. We're done here. Like, just make your decision, because we really don't care, because we don't think you're going somewhere that's going to, you know, change the balance of power in terms of who's going to win a championship and who is favored. Because let me just go ahead and spoil this for you now. Long before the season starts, if he goes to Cleveland, I'm not picking Cleveland to go to the NBA Finals.
1: Spoiler alert!
2: Yeah, exactly. I'm not picking him to go if he does or he doesn't. Whether James Harden is there or whether or not LeBron James is there and James Harden is not there, which maybe we'll talk about here in a minute. Whatever the circumstances, I do not think that Cleveland team is built to win a title with or without LeBron James. And, of course, Rich Paul has also said he's not ring chasing. Clearly not, based on some of the teams that he's looking at. If he goes to Golden State, they're not winning squat. He goes to Cleveland, I don't think they're winning squat. He goes to Miami, I don't think they're winning squat. He goes to Philadelphia, they might win, but that's because they already might win before he gets there. I don't think that his addition all of a sudden changes a team that was not a contender into a contender. In fact, I think it could actually have a

0: negative effect just because of the circus that comes along with it.
1: Let me give a semi-bold take. So obviously, look, nobody knows exactly what's going on, exactly who's interested, exactly who's not. I actually sent you, I thought Colin Cowherd, he did a quick little clip on social media today. I thought he said it well. There's a difference between somebody who desires you and somebody who is interested in you. Or, I'm paraphrasing here. Let me see if I can find the exact quote really quick. But essentially, there's a difference between being the belle of the ball. Let's see what it said. There's a difference between interest and demand. Well said by Colin Cowherd. I think there is interest in LeBron. I don't know that there is a demand for LeBron. Really quickly, but before we get to what may be going on, I was thinking about this today. So clearly, of what we believe to be the realistic options, probably the only one that is even a semi-contender is Philadelphia. And I know Cleveland just made the Eastern Conference Finals. I'm with you. I think even if you move James Harden, I don't think LeBron and Donovan Mitchell and Evan Mobley is winning the championship next year. But I was thinking about this. If I was LeBron, everybody is saying go to Philly. I saw some NBA player say he should go to Philly, try to get one more ring. I actually think it's the exact opposite. I was thinking about this today. If he goes to Philly, one of two things is going to happen. Either he's going to go, they're probably not going to win a championship, and it will be, oh, he was chasing a ring, and he came up short yet again. And then, of course, if they win it, oh, he was just chasing a ring, it's not the same as all this. I actually think he shouldn't go to Philly. Assuming all of these teams are on the table, I say do the nostalgia thing, go to Cleveland, go to Miami, and where there actually will not be an expectation to win. I don't know if you have any take on that, but I was thinking that today is like going to Philly actually now puts you in an almost no-win situation in a way that I don't think Cleveland or even Miami does.
0: Yeah, I kind of agree with that. I do. Him going to Cleveland now, it's just, he should have just never gone to L.A. in the first place if this is the way this was going to end up anyway. This is not some, because I even read, it's like, what a beautiful hero's welcome and what a perfect end to LeBron James's career. It's like, no, the perfect end would have been just staying in Cleveland the first time when you came back. At this point, like, wherever you go, it's just, it feels self-serving. It feels narcissistic. It doesn't feel like it's being done for the right reasons at all. It's not being done for the good of basketball. It's being done for the good of the LeBron James brand and the, you know, the Lion and the King and whatever else that he wants to make it about. But it's never been, or it certainly increasingly has been, more about him than it's been about anything else. And so I look at that situation in Cleveland and say, to your point, I agree 1,000,000% with what you're saying. I also believe that Philadelphia is the only place that we are hearing, you know, that is speculated as being one of those top possibilities. I feel like that's the only one where he can win. And again, I don't think they need him. I understand, you know, Bob Myers wants to go get him. I don't think they need him, and I don't think that it necessarily makes them better. I think that it makes things more complicated in a circumstance where they don't need it right now. Like, this is not he's not the missing piece to your championship. I think that the missing piece to your championship is the one that you already acquired, not the one that you're going to get acquired if it is LeBron James. That's why I agreed with you last week, or changed my opinion. I originally said Philadelphia, and then when I thought about one, and Brendan Deutsch said the same thing, like, you know, looking at it, they can't offer him enough money, but past that, like, it just doesn't make any sense. Like, Golden State, that actually makes sense. That feels like a retirement tour kind of location for him to go, where he's not going to win, but he gets to play with Steph, and that's kind of fun for its own reasons and all this. That actually makes some sense. If I'm Philadelphia, if I'm a fan in Philadelphia, I'm kind of hoping this doesn't happen, because I think that it's exactly the opposite of what you're trying to build there.
1: Let's do a hard pivot, and let's stay in the world of basketball. Let's switch over to the WNBA. WNBA, first of all, big night for the WNBA tonight, J-Mart. I don't know if you saw this. Sophie Cunningham was a ring girl at the UFC fights, so we got that going for us for the WNBA. Right in the middle of the season, she managed to make it out to Vegas to be a ring girl. But what I want to talk about is a story that centers around both the WNBA and us here at Fox Sports Radio. Not really us, but Dan Patrick, the legend, the icon. He, of course, hosts 9 a.m. to noon Eastern time, 6 to 9 Pacific, Monday through Friday.

0: I don't know Dan. I've never met Dan. But he's a legend. He's great at what he does. He's an icon. He also, I don't want to pigeonhole him, he's not a very controversial person. He's you know, very communal with the Danettes. And I only bring it up because there was a very interesting development yesterday, which Dan shared on his show. I'm going to set it up, but we'll play some of the sound. Dan Patrick, it was in Lake Tahoe for the big golf event. So was Kathy Engelbert, the WNBA commissioner. Dan Patrick and his staff tried to set up an interview. It did not go well. Brandon, play the sound from the Dan Patrick Show on Friday.
1: And Todd said, hey, we'd love to have you on. There's a lot of questions. People have not heard answers from the commissioner. And she said yes. So yesterday, after the show, we waited almost 2 hours for her. This was scheduled. She was going to do a meeting in her hotel room, a conference call, and then she was going to join us. So Fritzy, for at least 90 minutes, is looking just for an update. We're trying to figure, we're standing by, we're waiting to interview her. They didn't, balk at anything, didn't say you can't ask anything. And we thought, okay, we're going to be able to finally ask questions about Caitlin Clark, the WNBA expansion, a lot of different things. And we waited and we waited and we waited. And then we got word, Todd did, that the commissioner said that the WNBA staff, the PR staff, said that she is not allowed to do this. They would prefer that she did not do this. You're the commissioner, and you're listening to the PR department, which is fine, but did you check with PR before you said yes to us? We promoted it all day yesterday. Now, look, I know people get busy. People have agendas. The people, like, it was her opportunity to finally say, hey, you can ask me the tough questions, okay? I thought this was going to be a good thing for the WNBA.
0: That was Dan Patrick on the Dan Patrick Show talking about Kathy Engelbert. What you cannot see, because we are a visual medium, Dan Patrick and his staff showing B-roll of Kathy Engelbert on the golf course at the moment that the interview was supposed to go on. J-Mart, I'm going to toss it over to you really quick. Not only is it an embarrassment for the WNBA, this to me is everything that we have talked about with this league. And I've said this several times, is that if some players don't like Caitlin Clark, I don't like how they treat her, but it's not a player's prerogative to, treat opponents, whatever. But I've said that from the top, this league stinks rotten, that Kathy Engelbert as a leader is terrible. She has not protected her star. She does not get in the middle when there are very clear controversies that need to be addressed. I think she's an embarrassment, and the fact that she had a platform like Dan Patrick's show to answer tough questions and maybe shed some positive light on the league and absolutely ducked it, I thought it was yet another embarrassing moment for the league, but maybe more importantly for Kathy Engelbert.
2: Yeah, I mean, it's just, this league is a walking own goal. It just is. Like, they just cannot seem to figure out the simplest of things. Dan Patrick saying, finally going to get to ask the tough questions. Yeah, probably not. I mean, if you're not going to go on Dan Patrick, then just shut down all interviews forever. Not that Dan Patrick's, like, Dan Patrick at this point in his career, he will ask tougher questions than some, because he's one of those guys that's established as just like, at this point, he doesn't necessarily care. Like, he can do what he wants at this point because he's a made guy. He's not somebody that is afraid to ask a tough question because it might cost him his job or anything else. Dan Patrick's one of the most talented broadcasters that have ever existed in this space. And so he can kind of go both ways. He can interview Adam Sandler and, David Spade and all this kind of stuff. And then he can turn around and he can give you that kind of take. And he can actually command the respect of the people that come on there. And they will sometimes answer a tough question. This right here just indicates again that the WNBA really doesn't want to address what's obvious. Like, the elephant is standing not just in the room, but like right in front of your view. Like, there's no possible way to avoid it. And they're just kind of looking past it. They just assume that maybe we'll stop asking, or we'll stop thinking, or we'll stop noticing. And then their league can just go on and be successful, even though they continue to spit in the face of a large part of the audience that

0: wanted to maybe try to embrace it because of one specific athlete, and they would just rather not talk about her. It's gross. It's just dumb. Like, what commissioner worth their salt is going to turn down an interview, especially a league that's trying to grow? Like, you're turning down an opportunity here where, yeah, you're going to get asked tough questions, but they're going to be fair. Like, Dan Patrick's not a gotcha journalist or anything like that. He has more respect. He's going to treat you like an adult. He's going to ask you tough questions, but you can get through those. This, to me, indicates Kathy Engelbert can't handle tough questions, and that the WNBA clearly has something to hide, which is the, you know, most obvious thing in the world. Like, we already know that. But what a bad look for the WNBA. As if they needed to have something else to make us just kind of look at them, just be like, what are you guys? They're terrible.
1: Absolutely terrible. I don't have much else to add other than just reiterating what you said, is that I actually think if there's any platform that could be a positive for you, it's probably Dan Patrick. I mean, he's not only an icon, but as you said, he's going to ask fair questions, tough follow-ups, but he's not there to get you. And I think the other thing that really stands out is if you're even hesitant, just don't agree to the interview. But you agree to the interview, and then you say, well, you know, the WNBA PR team says we can't. Dude, they work for you, not the other way around. This league is a total mess. I've said it consistently. Listen, we all get a lot of stuff wrong in this business, but this is one thing I've been right on. This league, if there's a future for it at all, it cannot reach its potential with this woman in charge. I know the whole, you know, never talk about another person's job. I'm sorry. She's not qualified. She's not fit. And oh, by the way, and we've talked about this before, WNBA is owned by the NBA. Adam Silver, you had a good finals run. We got off your back a little bit. Do what needs to be done. Get this woman out. She is an embarrassment to the league. And if you want this league to have any sort of chance to grow and build off of the last couple years, it will not be with Kathy Engelbert in charge. Fox Sports Radio, Eric Torres, Jason Martin. We are live from the Fox Sports Radio studios. We'll come back, get it over to the news desk to Sager. We'll have a lot on a busy night of World Cup soccer, UFC, Major League Baseball, and much more. Eric Torres, Jason Martin, Fox Sports Radio.
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2: This is the show that has two pros and a cup of Joe.
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2: LeVar Arrington, Brady Quinn, and Jonas Knox.
18: We've talked about it. Kyler Murray's had injury concerns. So if Kevin O'Connell's looking at, hey, listen, you know, I want somebody that's going to be there the entire year, because when we did have that guy, it was 13 and 14 wins each season. Well, Kyler Murray's had injury concerns. We know the story about J.J. McCarthy. So it basically comes down to, if it doesn't work with Kyler Murray, if something pops up, you've basically spoiled a window of opportunity with Kevin O'Connell as your coach to be able to make a run and compete for a Super Bowl, because multiple times over, you went in another direction as opposed to what the head coach wanted.
19: Last year was the 25-26 season, right?
18: Yeah.
19: You know where the Vikings ranked in explosive plays?

0: No. I can't imagine high.
1: 22nd. 22nd and explosive plays. It was a down year for Justin Jefferson, a frustrating year for Justin Jefferson. JJ McCarthy just did not have the type of season that would give you confidence that he can be the guy for this team. It's not JJ McCarthy that is on the list of positive contributors as a starter at that position for this team. And I'll say this.
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4: If Tahoe Week was a college quarterback, you have the exact college quarterback that Tahoe Week would be. 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
4: Okay.
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6: Kevin O'Connell, who is the head coach of the Minnesota football team, continues to refuse to name a starter. Kevin O'Connell, again, asked about this, he talked about open competition. He said, quote, I'm not really familiar with a closed competition. My first thought on this, Kevin O'Connell keeps calling it an, quote, open competition, because saying Kyler Murray's the starter by default because J.J. McCarthy melted down like a cheap candle in a sauna doesn't play well with the base. You got to take care of the base. The Vikings quarterback situation is so bleak. How bleak is it? O'Connell is not... to me, he's not selling competition. He's running a clearance shop. It's like one of those Amazon return pop-up shops. And he's selling hope. He's selling hope.
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0: 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We are live. Fox Sports Radio studio, taking you up till 2 a.m. Eastern, as we do every week around this time. Let's get it over the news desk. Steve DeSager, give us your extended update, sir.
1: A lot to get to, including Conor McGregor returning for his first fight in 5 years. It was over quickly due to injury, and then the tweet from NFL Network's Daniel Jeremiah, right after it finished, he wrote, "That looked like the old guy who tears his Achilles 2 minutes into a church league basketball game." And in fact, the New York Post writer did tweet, "I am told McGregor did not come in with a pre-existing injury, that he had been practicing that flying head kick for some time, just landed it wrong and couldn't continue." And in fact, in about a minute-long fight, he spent most of the minute on his back, injured, hurt in the opening seconds. The fight against Max Holloway was stopped technically by TKO at 109 of round number one in Vegas at UFC 329. In Vegas, the Lakers were winners tonight. They're 4-1 in the summer game.

0: they ripped the Mavs tonight as Arthur Kaluma scored 34 points. He was undrafted a year ago, was on their G League team. He played college ball at Creighton and Kansas State and Texas. Hunter Dickinson with 21 points in a Pelicans Summer League win. And as for the World Cup, overtime winners for England and Argentina, and they'll meet in the semis next week. By the way, upgrade your FIFA World Cup 2026 setup. 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The Home Depot, official FIFA World Cup 2026 supporter, subject to availability. Fox Sports says it's the first time in World Cup history now that the top four teams in the rankings are the four teams in the World Cup semifinal. According to the World Cup ranking heading into the tournament, it was Argentina number one, Spain number two, France was down number three, England was number four in the world. And there are your final four. And keep in mind, and this is great news for the fans in Europe, these are day games on Tuesday and Wednesday.
1: I have to. That's why they put them in that time
0: absolutely
1: slot, right?
0: Yep. So and they. Well, I mean, look at the Argentina fans were very happy with tonight and prime time, late night, whatever. England, I think it was something like a 10 p.m.
1: Yes,
0: kickoff for them.
1: It was
0: tonight, so they had the early game of the two today. But Tuesday afternoon in Dallas is a day game. That's 2 p.m. Central. Spain against France, and then it's Wednesday afternoon indoors in Atlanta with England against Argentina. And according to AP, only two other times had we had a Final Four in a World Cup where all of the four are former champions in world soccer. We have these four who've all won titles. England, it's got to be said, has not made a World Cup final since 1966. And that was the only time it won the title, and that was the only time it hosted the World Cup. Argentina, defending champs. France won the one just before that. Spain has been a winner. 1990, the final four were each winners. 1970 World Cup, led by Pelé and Brazil. The four teams in the final four that year had all been World Cup winners. But England advanced, eliminating Norway today in overtime 2-1 in Miami, where it was about 90 degrees and humid in Miami. That's why I mentioned the next game for him is indoors. Jude Bellingham had both goals for England today, one late in the first half, one early in extra time on a rebound. So he's up to six goals for the tournament. Norway led 1-0 briefly in the first half after going without a shot in the first 30 minutes. And there was controversy in that game because just before halftime, that England goal, the run-up started at midfield after what looked like the soccer ball hitting the wire of the Skycam.
1: Crazy.
0: Is that possible? There is, of course, an overhead wire for the Skycam that moves back and forth for coverage throughout the game. FIFA's official statement at the end of the game was before England's goal late first half, the sensor in the soccer ball showed no peak in the heartbeat of the ball, where they can show it like an EKG, and the line will move up if it actually touches a player or a foot or a shoulder or what have you. And they didn't get any movement on their replay of that EKG look, the graph. Therefore, quote, no evidence that the ball touched the overhead wire and changed the movement of the ball. Meanwhile, the Norway coach afterwards said it seemed like the ball just dropped from the heavens at midfield. And Norway was eventually eliminated in extra time. This was England's second comeback win of this World Cup, matching their total from all of their World Cups all time. So for this great tournament, the 2026 edition, there have now been six comeback wins in the knockout stage, which ties with the 1934 World Cup for the most in a single knockout stage. And as we mentioned earlier, keep in mind the excitement of this England run. They had eliminated Mexico as a true road team last Sunday night, 3-2, and Jude Bellingham had back-to-back goals late in the first half and then saved a goal on defense before halftime in that one. And England, after a red card that night, played a man down for about the last 50 minutes. And right after that game, England's Jordan Henderson, who is out for the tournament, had to have wrist surgery because he fell and broke it after jumping over the ad boards to celebrate that win in Mexico. Last Sunday, Norway had eliminated Brazil. Norway is now out. Argentina in overtime gets two late goals for a 3-1 win in Kansas City against Switzerland. Argentina had survived last game 3-2 over Egypt with three goals in about the last 15 minutes. Now, Argentina did outshoot them 19-5 in that game.

0: And thanks to the Swiss tonight playing a man down from the 72nd minute on, Argentina outshot him 22-11. Don't forget, before that game against Egypt, Argentina, as you'd mentioned, needed overtime to beat Cape Verde. Lionel Messi has now scored a goal, or had scored a goal, in a record 9 straight World Cup matches, dating back to the title run 4 years ago. So it was 8 goals in the tournament for him. We still got a race for the Golden Boot as top scorer 4 years ago. Mbappe of France won it with 8 goals total. And we did have the baseball draft today. At least it started. Rounds 5 through 20 are on Sunday. The White Sox drafting number 1 overall took UCLA shortstop Rock Chulowski. Back to you.
1: Thank you very much, Steve DeSager. Fox Sports Radio, Fox Sports Saturday, Aaron Torres, Jason Martin. We are live nearing 1 a.m. Eastern, Fox Sports Radio Studios. We'll come back, go back to the pitch after Team USA's disappointment. What has to change? And what's next for Christian Pulisic? We'll discuss it all next. This is Fox Sports Radio. We are Fox
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11: In the pork division at Producers Livestock, we work with pork producers throughout the Midwest, assisting them with the marketing of their butcher hogs. We may negotiate spot market sales on behalf of the producer with a packer, but for the most part, we utilize formal marketing arrangements that we do already have in place.
10: So how are producers feeling about the current market?
11: So currently the pork industry is in an environment that is dealing with many unknown factors and uncertainties that leads to an increase in the volatility of our markets. And some of that is impacted by changes in government policy with our new administration and its usage of tariffs. And some of that with swine herd health and the impact of PERS that many operations are going through. And it also, as we're entering a new growing season, we know that that will influence the price of our feed down the road. It is essential for pork producers to have a sound marketing and risk management program, and we can help them establish a risk management plan. 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
10: Thank you very much. 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
2: Hello there. This is Make It Easy Steve with another WNEX Trips update. This October, we have two fall foliage flyaways. In early October, we're headed to Boston and we'll run around for 8 days in the New England states exploring fall foliage. And then in later October, we're headed to Atlanta so we can take in the glorious fall.
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0: Iran puts up the stop sign. I'm Chris DeMeo, Fox News. Iran said it considers the Strait of Hormuz closed once again after a vessel using an unauthorized route was struck by a warning shot in the waterway. The Revolutionary Guard stating that Iran launched warning shots at a violating ship. Iran further reported that the strait would now remain closed until further notice. U.S. Central Command responding a short time later and saying that its forces began a third round of strikes against Iran. CENTCOM says the strikes are being carried out at the direction of the commander-in-chief. War Secretary Pete Hegseth posting on social media, Iran made a poor choice, now they pay. Meantime, there's more on the back-and-forth threats between the U.S. and Iran.
1: The supreme leader in Iran issuing his first written statement that avenging his late father must take place. And according to a Wall Street Journal report, Israel shared intelligence with the U.S. that it said indicated a fresh Iranian plan to kill President Trump. Trump says that orders have already been given threatening Iranian decimation if Iran were to carry out such a plan, writing in part, quote, 1,000 missiles are locked and loaded and aimed at the Islamic Republic of Iran, with thousands of more to immediately follow should the Iranian government act on its threat.
0: That's Fox's Alex Hogan. Two people are dead and five others wounded in a shooting at a street festival in Toronto. Police briefly warned of an active shooter before securing the scene, but say the suspect or suspects remain at large. The annual festival celebrating Latin American culture draws thousands of visitors each year, and the investigation is ongoing. The semifinals are set for the World Cup. England defeating Norway 2-1 in extra time. Argentina topping Switzerland 3-1, also in extra time. The semis start on Tuesday with France taking on Spain. The championship is next Sunday in New Jersey. 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

0: Mail, you may want to listen to this report. Here's Fox's Daria Aubringer.
1: Seems the price of everything is going up, and that includes mailing a letter. Starting Sunday, forever stamps will cost 82 cents each, up from 78 cents. The U.S. Postal Service says the hike was part of a broader price increase filed with the Postal Regulatory Commission back in April. The higher rate will help offset rising costs as the agency continues to face the serious financial challenges it's been facing for the last few years. The good news? You don't have to get rid of any forever stamps you now have. You can use them, as the name implies, forever. Daria Aubinger, Fox News.
0: New developments are emerging surrounding the killing of a New Jersey mom. Fox's CB Cotton.
2: Following multiple public records requests, and Fox News has obtained the 911 call made by Brooke Hanlon's husband, Connor, from their rural Chester, New Jersey home back on June 6. The nearly 7-minute call was made just before 4:30 p.m., and in it, Connor can be heard frantically telling the dispatcher that he's found his wife with a cut on her chest. The dispatcher tells Connor how to do CPR as the husband begs for paramedics to get there. 3 weeks after that 911 call, on June 29th, investigators publicly identified Brooke Hanlon. On July 1st, police announced $1,000 reward for the public's help in the case. Fox News has been told the couple's baby is now staying with family.
0: Connor Hanlon hasn't been accused of any crime and has yet to make any public statements. The death toll from Venezuela's devastating twin earthquakes has now climbed above 4,300. Officials say thousands are injured and many still struggling with the loss of homes and loved ones. Rescue and recovery teams continue working through the rubble while Venezuela's leaders are seeking international aid to help rebuild communities.
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0: Communities hit hardest by the disaster. I'm Chris DeMeo. This is Fox News.
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0: broadcasting live from the confines of an abandoned radio station in the secluded apartment building closet of high strangeness from the foothills of the Colorado Rockies. It's time for full disclosure of the topics they told us they are off limits. Hello there, I'm Connie Willis. This is Coast to Coast AM. Tonight, super soldiers. Yup, they're real, and you're finally going to hear about it if you never have. So stay close and listen up. Also, alien hunter disclosure from the point of view of an experiencer. And also some great music, always, right? All right, so time now to turn off those lights. Join me for another interesting evening of conversation. Much needed education and the chance that we might get a little closer to the truth of what lurks amongst us and what is beyond. I'm Connie Willis. This is Coast to Coast AM.
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great music for you. We have Daryl Sims coming up a little later on, and we've got another really good friend about to show up. I just wanted to remind you, because you guys are writing me a lot. First of all, thanks so much for the kindness. Really wonderful, great letters and emails and messages. Thank you so much. Yes, the Creepy Hotspot starts tomorrow. We go to the live investigation, so you can still join me 4 days, 3 nights, the real stuff, real contact, real communication with things that are extraterrestrial. Don't know what they are, but I can tell you what they look like and what they do, and it's pretty creepy. So anyway, that's what it's about. So if you want the real deal, check it out at ConnieWillis.com. You can still sign up for it. It's a total of 11 days, and we've only done 2. All righty, so let's get into this tonight pretty quickly. We've got Jerry Avalos with us. Jerry, I've known Jerry for a long, long time, and he is somebody that when he starts talking, you listen, and you hear it straight up, and

0: talents that they could do. And there was a whole story behind that. And so more and more people are asking me, well, who are these super soldiers? And I'm surprised that people don't know more about them. It's kind of freaky. It's very creepy. And, but it's also extremely fascinating and interesting because it's a whole nother world. And it's not one that people really know about or talk about except the people within it. It's like me as an experiencer. We all can hang out and know what's going on. Well, listen, these super soldiers are experiencers, but there's, you know, the mission that they have. It's so, so different. So Jerry's with us. He's connected to the MyLab programs and recruitment and training and time dilation. And we were talking about that last night, actually, by the way, the looking glass technology, ET encounters. So he's got a lot going on. So welcome back again, Mr. Jerry Avalos. How you doing? And how's your wife? How's everything going?
1: Doing great. It's fantastic to talk to you again. Yeah, Vanessa's doing good. She's listening here in the background too. And it's, like I said, just an honor to be here. Thank everyone for listening.
0: Yeah, so good to hear you. And you're right, man. You have done some work. I hear you clearly and slowly. It's funny because Jerry talks really fast. and I would always be like, okay, what did you just say? What did you say? Because he'll give you like four gems, four gold nuggets in one sentence, right? And you're just going, wow, wait a minute, let me think of that. And he's already on to something else. You sound great, Jerry. Thank you. I appreciate that. I'm just a Southern Thank girl, you know what I'm saying? I need you slower. So that's all. Jerry, we've known each other a long time. You did some really amazing stuff with me and for me before in the past. And I always love hearing the information that you have. And now the thing is with super soldiers, a lot of people think, well, that was a long time ago and that's it. It's over. But I think it seems that things are not over and they continue to do things. Me, you know, like as an experiencer, I'm like in the hybridization project. Okay. That's my thing. That's what I'm in. That's just the way it is. But you're in a whole lot of other things. Can you tell us what that's all about?
1: Yeah, absolutely. And I guess to kind of start off and just to make sure there's no confusion, like I myself have not been in the military. People call super soldiers these projects that are related to enhancing military capabilities, including and particularly with soldiers too. I would say that I had encountered actual soldiers who you would probably call super soldiers because of what they were trained to do. But I was part of the military abduction phenomenon. And this is something that I understood something weird was going on with me from very young, but it wasn't till I was more in my mid-20s when I realized that there was more to this and I wasn't making it up because there's other people with similar stories.
0: Yeah. Describing the same thing. Exactly. Yeah. Yeah. Yeah. Yeah. Yeah. Or close. Yeah. Mm-hmm, well, because mm-hmm. I remember if I remember correctly, let me see. So I think it might have been you, but I met a whole bunch at the same time. I think we were all kind of talking to each other because I'm trying to learn about it. I didn't have it like you guys because y'all had it rough. But did you fight like people would go to another planet and fight off a dragon with a machete or something? I mean, I heard things like that.
1: I mean, there is interesting different layers of reality that we interact with, I guess, even without apparatuses or technology. But when it comes to the looking glass stuff, it had the ability to kind of tune in and enhance that for individuals. And so someone like myself, I was very nimble on with that technology, apparently. And so there's some realities that once again, you can even get there through astral projection, things like this, where it's almost like a shared consciousness of what we recognize of this earth, right? And in there, it's very much kind of like the Matrix almost, or kind of like some, you know, crazy sci-fi fantasy thing going on, because it's a mishmash of everyone's kind of collective thoughts too. So there I can see where those kind of battles happen. Now for me, it was more like a very advanced strategy game where I was able to kind of look at different types of units, like through time sometimes as well, and be able to zoom into them on a very personal kind of level to get everything about them, inhabit memories if I had to, things like this. And it was all about manipulating these timelines essentially for, you know,

0: America or something. I don't know who it was. They didn't tell me. That's the one thing. I wasn't necessarily meant to remember any of this, but because that's I was right. born being able to lucid dream and astral project naturally, which is probably how they found me.
1: That's right.
0: That's part of that consciousness is what was able to at least retain some stuff. And then at one point, like they knew this too, and essentially tricked that conscious part too by, you know, having telepathic dreams with someone who I called the coach, who had asked me, hey, do you want to play some more games? Because at this point, or pretty early on in my life, I played video games and I would be able to recreate those video games in my dream and keep playing them. And as I got older, like I said, this coach figure came in and was like, hey, you got some other stuff to play. And it started relatively, you know, benign, but then it evolved into Edwards Air Force Base. I guess to just jump to the point.
1: Wow. All right. Well, you got to fill in the blanks here because it's so far out. I don't even know what to ask. You know what I mean? It's just so far out.
0: Understandable.
1: And yeah. wasn't this also tied into the people that were usually blonde? I know you're not blonde, but there was a lot of blonde haired, blue eyed kids. Were they 18 to 24? Wasn't that kind of a part of this or no? Or is that something separate, but around the same time? Preston Nichols, all that kind of thing.
0: Okay. This is kind of, okay. There is definitely what amounts to a type of racist group. Yes. But like the people who I was dealing with, no, it was a mishmash of different ethnicities. And that continued to once when I was younger, there was more of the directly interfacing with the looking glass type of technology. As I got older, we were using some other kind of telepathic technology or something to work in smaller groups. And those smaller groups was hugely diverse. Like there wasn't any one distinguishing characteristic. It was more about, could you survive to that point or not? Could you do the thing or not? And that just varied greatly of who that was.
1: Was there a reason that they were, the other group was blonde, blue eyes? Was there a reason for that?
0: Well, I mean, when it comes down to it, like a lot of your listeners already know, we keep hearing similar stories of certain groups that tend to have this look and everything that they want, because they say genetically that's what they want. Yes, that group exists, and that's why they want those people.
1: I mean, I got you.
0: But it's not all groups are like that.
1: Right, you can see even with,
0: Okay.
1: Yeah. So Preston Nichols was always with the other group. Would that be right?
0: It seemed like the East Coast was different, like, because I have no experience as far as I know with Montauk, but I ended up realizing I'm very familiar with Edwards Air Force Base and some of the industrial complexes around there or in Southern California more. But it seemed like whatever was going on the East Coast from my further experiences, which is similar stuff, even like the Montauk, but it's not quite the same. Like my story is a little more akin to Dan Burrish's story. But he was, you know, consciously participating while I was seeing stuff and just, you know, like I said, very early on going like, I don't think this is my own mind making this up. You know
1: what
0: I
1: mean? That's right.
0: And, yeah. And because
1: amazing things happen.
0: They were. And you know, I try, there is some really good stuff. I mean, that's one of the things that like how, once again, giving credit to the actual soldiers who, you know, signed up and went and they're doing what they're doing, because there is a certain validity to the concept. There's a lot of heroes out there that we will never know their names who have avoided catastrophe for us. And those are the people who definitely deserve that name of super soldier, not someone like me. I mean, they tried to recruit me. They came to my door till I was like 24 years old to try to get me to go into the military. But no, I was like, no, I'm just not going to do that, you know?
1: And so when you say they, who's they?
0: Actual recruiters, like from different branches. They would kept coming to my door, kind of consistently, you know? I didn't realize that was kind of anomalous to like people I knew who were in the military said, like, they're like, oh, till you're 24. I'm like, yeah, I was like 24, at least I think was the last one. And you know, and no offense to anyone, because but at one point, they're even asking, oh, are you gay? You know what I mean? And I'm like, no. And I could, like, because that's not a problem if you need.
1: Why
0: like,
1: would that what? Matter?
0: I don't know. And this is also, I think when that happened, that was probably right before the year 2000. So it was still like, don't ask, don't tell in terms of military. And it's like, you're.

0: I mean,
1: okay.
0: And they're kind of like really trying to find how to get me to go to the military. And I'm just like, it's not going to happen, guys. And now in hindsight, I can understand why, because like there is certain stuff that we did in a sense that I think the planet would probably be pretty happy that we did, because there is some danger out there. And it's one of those things, if I could help now, I probably would, you know, because it's, I don't want to see anything bad happen to the planet, you know?
1: Well, tell us from the start, because I'm still even lost about it, because it's just, these are the most amazing things you'll ever hear, I believe, because it's just so far off. People can't even fathom that this is really happening. So I'm going to let you go, do your thing, explain it like we're all in the second grade, because it's very different. You can't fill in the missing links here. We can't, because it's just so different. It's not human thinking here. So tell your story, Jerry. Let's tell your story. But it's also up to date. It's not something that was just happened 20 years ago. It's stuff that's still happening, right?
0: Yeah, I mean, absolutely. I mean, am I involved with those military projects these days? No, I haven't really. I don't, as far as my conscious recall here, I don't think I've been doing anything. But there was some stuff that I had seen before that, like, where it was a long time before I had any kind of military kind of experiences like that, where I was allowed to see some pretty interesting stuff, but I didn't have to do anything, so to speak. But to kind of go back, really, is, you know, from like how I mentioned, I've lucid dreamer, projector, you know, and there's a lot of intuition that I came here with. And from when I was very young, like probably, and by the time I was in the second grade here, and I remembered this place in the desert and event. And I remember this kind of what I now kind of know is like a type of infirmary, and this infirmary, and that stuck with me since I was very, very young. And as time went on, like I was mentioning, I'd be in my own dream world and I'd be playing these games. And then sometimes those games would change, or sometimes I would just have these things that just didn't make sense, including even what seems to me like spontaneous past life recollection. Cause I remember having had that sort of Lion, the Witch and the Wardrobe experience already by the time we read that book. I mean, where, those characters almost annoyed me of how they acted when they got back, because I'm kind of like, come on, guys, like, you know, but in there, as time went on, like I said, there, I would see these military things and these aliens and these different beings of all types interacting, and I could just make no sense to my younger self for sure. And then in between there, though, I would have these precognitive experiences, these dreams, like representational. This is absolutely what happened. You know, sometimes something as mundane as, oh, there's going to be a dollar laying there by the picnic table. Maybe when you walk to school that day, stuff like this. Right. And, it wasn't till I was close to, well, it would probably been like fifth, sixth grade ish time. So I'm probably like, you know, close to like May 10, like or something. This is when I definitely realized by that point, I'm like, I am seeing too many battles. I've seen some of these weird ritual things. I've seen all these just weird beings all over the place. And it seems, doesn't make sense. I wouldn't put myself through this as I'm reflecting going to school even, right? And as time went on in that sense, I realized that this wasn't really a game that I was playing. Cause by that point, the coach had already kind of made their presence known, and all this other stuff and all this other training had happened too. Cause there was a lot of training that went into even getting to that weird technology, where you had to get used to literal trauma. Like I was subjected to seeing like everyone that I loved or cared about just killed over and over and over and over again, to where I can kind of just have no reaction to it. Right. And these things, and yeah, I remember, like, just for the record and everyone wondering, that's my relationship with my family was good, and they're very stable, and they're probably the main reason why I'm still alive too, in many ways.
1: Let me just kind of summarize a little bit and make sure I got this right. Cause it's very different. I mean, even what I go through, this is very different than that. So, okay. So this happens at night in your sleep. So you go to bed, these unbelievable things and different types of things happen while you're asleep. So you

0: wake up and you can maybe get triggered along the way to something, or because they usually want you to forget it all. So this, but this is happening when you are supposed to be asleep. So a lot of you guys never really felt like you were ever rested because you weren't, you were not rested, but right. Just so people will know, this is, you go to bed at night. This all happens. You don't choose it. It's just what you got to do. It's another world. It's like that Avatar movie. You're going to something new and then you come back and it's, it's just a whole new world. Okay. I just want to make sure that's where we got it. And people know that, you go to sleep, all, it's a whole new world. And then you wake back up to this.
1: Yep. And then I would just be expected to kind of do the normal life thing. And a lot of times I would fail at that. Like I would just tell my parents, I'm not going to school. And I'd just be very insistent. And so they, and actually the weird thing was the ministry never had a problem with how much school I missed. And I think 1 year I missed almost literally 3 months. You know what I mean?
0: And, that's interesting. That means they're working with them.
1: And now at the same time, I did kind of, I made it kind of easy because I could just pass everyone's tests. So that wasn't really hard for me in school. But some teachers hated that still. They hated me for that too. but that is how I kind of got by. But yeah, there was times there's like, absolutely, I'm not moving this. I'm exhausted or just too like stunned at what occurred. Pretty often. And I know my parents would remember that, you know, that I missed law school.
0: Well, hold that thought and then we'll come back and you can start from there to tell some of your incidents and what you think it's all about. And I mean, it's not one thing here. This is a lot of stuff, you guys. So we'll just let him go and have a good time saying it. That's for sure. So you can find Jerry. You can find out more information. Jerry's, is it the Holo Tree or the Hollow Tree?
1: Holo Tree, HOLOTREE .com.
0: Okay, and that's the Holo Tree. Yeah. And then also, you got to check out what he also created. It's the No Knox Box. And that's at noknoxbox.com. That's NONOXBOX.com. And you'll learn more about Jerry. More to come. Stay with us. You're going to like this on Coast to Coast AM.

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0: 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Now, here's your guest host, Connie Willis.
1: That's ELO on Coast to Coast AM. Great to listen to that a little bit more here. It's Coast to Coast AM that you are listening to, Electric Light Orchestra. Telephone Line, one of the greatest tunes. 1977, from a New World Record. Number 7 on the Billboard Hot 100, I believe. And Jeff Lynne, he built a lonely, futuristic little pop song, basically, around the sound of a phone call that may or may not be answered.
2: Okay.
1: I always thought it sounded like Paul McCartney singing this. He would have done a great job with this, too. Remember those days when you had to have somebody else like make the calls and please let it keep ringing, please. Good stuff. We got more great music for you tonight. And a reminder that, yeah, a lot of you, you're understanding what Project Creepy Hotspots is. It's just a live expedition that I do, and it's a live stream, and we're there live, and you're with us for 4 days, 3 nights. I've been doing it like 5, 6, 7 years, and the places that I go, there's always been contact. There's always been communication. And when you say that, you're like, what's that? It's not ghost. Even though sometimes in the forest and stuff, you'll pick that up. And sometimes we'll go to like the Stanley Hotel or Waverly Hills or something like that. But what I really enjoy doing is having the communication and the contact with the Sasquatch, with the Bigfoot. And what happens is what's around them as well is there's beams of light. There's a UFO that flies around consistently. I mean, I'm always like, you guys, they're there. You just got to go look. You just got to go where they are. And I'm not talking way up in the sky and it zooms to the left or zooms to the right or something. No. The stuff is there, is close by, and it puts that beam of light right on you. So anyway, three of us are going to be out there. Well, the part of the show is it's Jim Pinniston of the Rendlesham Incident, as well as Walkin' Walt, his first time out ever, because he is like, I got to check this out. I got to know about this activity, this communication, this contact. How do they know to do that with me? Because they've listened to my show. They've been on my shows. They've been a part of my shows, and they know it's real. And who doesn't get tired of the embellishments and the lies out there, right? So if you want to really experience it for real, but you can't fly there, you don't have time to get there, you don't know where there is, well, then come with me virtually. It's called Project Creepy Hotspots, and we literally leave tomorrow.

0: for the live investigation. So go to my website, sign up, be a part of it. There's this limited seating because we're heading out. 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
0: It is Coast to Coast AM. Connie Willis here. It's a Willis weekend. Thanks for being here, and hope you enjoy the music and the show. We've got Daryl Sims coming up later, the alien hunter. Great guy. He's a good guy. Looks cool in his hat. Good guy. He'll be coming up here shortly. But right now we're talking to Jerry Avalos. And Jerry, you're talking about the training concept. We're going to be getting into the looking glass and the Edwards topic from there. Really wonderful stuff that's happening that you're telling us. It's far-fetched. Most people never even hear this. So you're going to make sure we get it right. And, thank you for being here for that. So when you say, what's your program called that you're in and we're in?
4: I'm not really sure because once again, they didn't really tell me. I wasn't briefed per se. And when I heard other experiencers, like in particular, like Dan Burrish's account, it was very, very similar. And so that's
0: tell us about that. Him. Who's that? I remember a Max Spears, right? Wasn't there a Max Spears? Or was he in other program?
4: That was something else. Yeah. And those guys have questionable origin, quite honestly. But the, the Looking Glass and Dan Burrish's story was he was, I guess, recruited to work with this technology that came from alien origins that they could look at, into other timelines. And I don't remember if he mentioned manipulate them, but I know for what we did, we were definitely manipulated, but I believe he said manipulation as well. And he also had direct contact with one of the alien beings there. I believe he said it was at S42, named J-Rod. But his description of the technology and the derivatives of it was very, very similar to what I experienced. And I could kind of tell, like, I just get plopped into it. There was this sort of training method that they were going through that got us used, accustomed to certain things. Like I said, not being shocked by a bunch of things, not, getting angry or upset. And then there was more, you can kind of say, psychic training in the sense where you're learning to maneuver your energy body, and it starts as like a physical representation of you two in the sense that you feel like you have a body, but

0: you have these abilities, so to speak, right? And then from there, you would evolve to moving without a body. And then from there, how do you get back in a body once you're out of a body and stuff like this? Yeah. And not just your body, other bodies, right?
1: Right. Would you be a walk-in at that point when people say walk-ins? I mean, I guess you could call yourself that.
0: Honestly, you're doing is you're possessing or hijacking someone. Like if you're using this technology, it's a possession or a hijacking. And this stuff isn't that far out. I'm sure some of your listeners are well aware of the stuff that's commercially available that can quote unquote entrain people. And that's essentially what was happening. And that was one of the things that the evolution, once it is able to do that. And then there's some other abilities that come in very handy that some of us could do in that kind of formless state. But ultimately, like being able to now interface with that technology, which I can kind of tell there was a difference between this one probably wasn't made by humans versus like this one kind of is, right? And one of the distinct differences is that with the alien one or seeming one, that once I went to that from Edwards to this, what I call the prep room or that infirmary, it would go through the door and this other door to the side. And once you're in there, like it's almost like the thing already starts kind of sucking you in, like in their consciousness in, and then you're just immersed somewhere else, right?
1: Oh my gosh.
0: Yeah. And it could be quite literally anywhere sometimes. Versus like the human made stuff, sometimes it wasn't like you're necessarily immersed. There was some kind of apparatus that would come over you like a visor, but you'd still be kind of locked there, you know, once that visor came down. And even the visuals look different and such. And I know that with the more alien tech, for instance, there's a lot more abilities, like, cause we could see a lot more things on there, even though it seemed to me that they somehow had some kind of interface and ability to also censor us from seeing certain things through that interface too. Mm-hmm. I mean, like, cause sometimes I literally see like a censored square too on some stuff,
1: Let me ask you something that you said. You said that you can literally, when the ET send you down that stream, you could literally show up anywhere. Give some examples, because this is where it's ridiculous.
0: Yeah, it gets very strange because, for instance, how I mentioned some of these quote unquote missions, there would be like a projected body, or maybe I'd be inhabiting another body, like just someone else. I don't know who they were. And it would be somewhere else. Some of these places could be very terrestrial, very much on Earth. Some places were underneath. Some places were other planets. And sometimes it wasn't people at all. Sometimes it was robots. And so I'd find myself like controlling this robot, you know, in a sense mentally, you know, from this bodiless point of consciousness. And
1: what would you be doing as that robot? What would your mission be?
0: It would depend. Like sometimes it was kind of relatively mundane stuff, like try to get this thing to line of sight communications. And then sometimes it would be these intense battles where I'd be hopping from these different robots to robot kind of thing. And usually a lot of fights I've seen are mostly like in terms of underground and in space, we're usually like robots. It's like very few people fights. I saw that. Not to say they don't happen, but it just makes sense to me kind of now in hindsight why it's mostly these robots. And it would be about, say, securing a tunnel, or like there's also these different portals. Apparently they're all over they're keeping certain things out from there. That would be another big point of some of these different battles that would happen, you know, literally throughout the galaxy sometimes at one point. And once again, that would
1: were you battling for someone, but you're not sure what it was? You just know, I'm a soldier. This is what I do. This is what I'm supposed to do. I'm just following a mission. Are they training you for something in the future?
0: In terms of my recollection, I knew that I was in a sense representing some type of earthly force versus these other things that were not. because like there was, for the most part, you know, my training, the experiences were all horrific, but at the same time, like what I was usually doing in some of these things tended to be keeping things safe from

0: external threats more than it had to do with conniving earthly matters. You know what I mean? There was some of that mixed in, which I could kind of tell was like someone else's like side thing. You know what I mean? More than it had to do with, okay, with that Looking Glass project that I was involved with there. And I can kind of also tell that one of the things that we were doing, especially in hindsight, was how to, in a sense, kind of formulate some of these functions to be automated. So I'm pretty sure some of these things that we were doing was probably automated at this point too.
1: Oh man, you were part of that, making that happen.
0: Yeah. Yeah, for whatever good and bad, but
1: whatever that means, like I said, exactly. Cause you can't connect it, right? You don't know what it's about, or do you?
0: Yeah. Not really. I mean, now with my current situation where I can freely project and kind of look at stuff, I mean, you still can't fathom everything that's going on. Like, you know what I mean? It's just, yeah, there's just so
1: it's
0: much.
1: Not us. It's not human. It's outside, yeah, of us, right?
0: Yeah. And even like from that spiritual point of view, like being able to have a very lucid ability to project anywhere I want. Yes. And it's like, there's still, you can't get all the answers. it's just intricate what's going on here, and it makes more sense in hindsight, but like how it does apply to what I was seeing with that technology, because it did have a lot to do once again with manipulation of timelines. And this is one of the things that, going back to a lot of other people's experience and even researchers, found how everyone was talking about this event in like the late 90s that could have been cataclysmic. Like that seemed to be one of the things that we were working on when I was very young to avoid too, was some kind of cataclysmic thing before the year 2000, and it apparently seemed to be averted. And this is one of those things where I was saying, if that's true, then yes, there's a lot of heroes that we will never know their names.
1: never know. Yeah. So to put it back into layman's terms for me and anybody else that's like me. So one of the timelines, apparently somebody saw, oh my gosh, the earth is going to totally explode. Let's just say that. And then, instead, they went, got people like you, and you did whatever you needed to do for that event to not happen. Would that be right?
0: Yeah. Yeah.
1: What were some of the things you stopped that you think
0: you remember? There's definitely invasive types of species. You know what I mean? Like we hear it all over, not all these different entities have our interests at heart. And that seems to be very
1: true. Sure.
0: And at the same, And it also seems very fairly true from my observational point here. Like, I don't, you know what I mean? If it's not, then I'll correct myself. But it does seem like those grays, quote unquote, like in a sense, pretty much always lie. Okay. And they're
1: tall and short.
0: Oh, yeah. Okay. Because they're like, oh, we're worried about your race. And no, dude, they're not. They're just
1: no, they're not. They even say that. What a lie. You're right. What?
0: And so, but at the same time, they actually do kind of want to see what we do. Like, here's the weapon. Go kill those things. Like, just because they're observing. Like, that's kind of one of the things they do. Right?
1: That's right.
0: And so this seems to go in accord with a lot of other experiencers and people's stories that, yeah, it seems to be the case that it's almost like an experiment to them sometimes. And they're like, you fight off those ant things. You fight off those weird robots. You fight off.
1: Even they call them things.
0: Yeah. Because to me, there actually was. Well, I just called it. They never told us the name. I said, I'm not supposed to remember any of this anyways, but it was what I kind of called like a corruption. It was like this almost like biomechanical corruption that can happen. Like, and it almost seemed like not like it comes from a black hole, but almost like it comes from this rip in space or some of these portals. And it seemed like that was one of the times that even conflicting races would actually work together to kind of make sure this weird corruption thing was contained. So I've seen these different, usually adversarial entities, like have to kind of come together and do this stuff. And I don't know what that is. I've never seen anything that resembles it in movies, TV, anything, but I know a lot of people are familiar with this concept of like an amorphous kind of goo, right? So think of like this sort of, it's not necessarily black. It just has no color. Until it sort of synchronizes with the reality it's in. And then it starts kind of forming itself using the different information of what's ever in that realm. So you get this weird mix of like

0: stuff and like creatures, because it's just grabbing whatever is in the information field of that particular dimension and just trying to kind of manifest itself in this invasive way that kind of does destroy what it touches and kind of assimilates things and things like this.
1: So did you run when you saw it? Run.
0: when I've had a body next to those things, so to speak, yes, I'm like, I'm out of here. Like, I'm not necessarily afraid of like anything over there. Like, I mean that. Like, I've questioned the gods even in that scenario, right? It projected. But these things, like, no, dude, I'm not going to mess. I'm going to call in the space force. You know, the Universal Space Force here, please handle this because we don't want that anywhere, right?
1: Wow. But, I don't know how y'all do it, because I know some of you guys had talked about, it was so long ago that we talked, and so I don't know who I'm mixing it around with, but you would wake up. Is this right? At least I know somebody was telling me this, several people, that you'd wake up with bruises, cuts from the battles sometimes, right? You're like, where did I get this? There's no way you would have got that sleeping. Yeah.
0: Yeah, yeah. Or very odd, like triangular dots, you know what I mean? Things like that. And then later on, once, you know, it was doing, finding a little bit more from other people's experiences, they're like, check it under black light. And then you see, yeah, there's these weird lines in black light and stuff like that. Yeah, absolutely. So yeah, that does seem to happen. I'm not sure if it's necessarily from those battles or if then that's just how the mind assimilates it in. Because there is definitely a difference between, say, something like that or like a instrumentation or some kind of residual from an interface versus a directed energy weapon. And that's a whole other ball of wax.
1: Wow.
0: So there is definitely remnants like that for sure, you know, and that was one of the things once, because I kind of half jokingly say, like, people ask, like, well, you know, why should we believe you? I say, well, Richard Dolan said I wasn't crazy. And because he had, I told him my story once, and he asked me after hearing stuff, he's saying, I have to ask you though, did you ever think you're crazy? And I was like, oh yeah, absolutely. You should. You have to be skeptical. And I kind of figured that if it wasn't just me, there would be other similar stories. And then, yes, you find, I don't know these people. Like, I never met Dan Birch. You know what I mean? But here you are. Here they are.
1: I love it. We're talking with Jerry Avalos, and he's telling us about things that you probably never heard before. Maybe you heard a little bit about it and you wanted to know more. And it was great along the way. I met him and other people that things would happen when they would go to bed at night and between the time that they went to bed and woke up. And it was amazing stuff. And you're hearing some of that tonight. So that's really all I can say. No mission names, no project names. There's some thrown in there, but anyway, he's going to tell us more. It's a head full of stuff, isn't it? Can you imagine being him? Yeah. So stay with us. You can learn about Jerry a little bit more at the Holo Tree, the Holo Tree. That's T-H-E, then it's H-O-L-O, and then tree.com. All right? You can learn more that way. Stay with me. We've got some great music for you, too. And Daryl Sims later. Connie Willis on Coast to Coast AM.

Here's your updated 570 WNAX forecast. Mainly clear overnight. Temperatures fall back into the upper 60s with winds out of the south at 5 to 10 miles an hour. On Sunday, we'll see lots of sunshine with high temperatures reaching the mid-90s and southerly winds at 5 to 15 miles an hour. Sunday night, clear with temperatures falling back to around 70 and southerly winds at 5 to 15. Monday, plenty of sunshine and temperatures continuing to warm up, highs reaching the upper 90s with southerly winds at 10 to 20 miles an hour. Monday night, clear, temperatures in the upper 60s, with south winds at 10 to 20. Tuesday, lots of sunshine and a high near 100 degrees. Tuesday night, mainly clear, low near 70. Wednesday, sunshine, high temperatures again reaching 100. And for Thursday, plenty of sunshine and even hotter temperatures, highs around 102. I'm meteorologist Ray Miller on 570.

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1: Make it easy, Steve, with another WNAX Trips update. One of our new trips last year was our getaway to Niagara Falls in September, and it was fantastic. We're headed back. Keep in mind, we don't just go to the falls. On our Niagara Falls trip, we stop at the Rock and Roll Hall of Fame, Ark Encounter. 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

0: More strikes. I'm Deborah Valentine, Fox News. New U.S. airstrikes on Iran after Tehran's Islamic Republic's Revolutionary Guard declared the Strait of Hormuz closed.
1: It appears that act of revenge by Iran was foiled when President Trump attended that NATO summit in Turkey, a country that borders Iran. With the ceasefire over earlier today, Israeli forces stopped a plot of their own. Troops from the IDF's Golani Division spotted Hezbollah fighters bringing anti-tank missiles into a building inside the southern Lebanon buffer zone. The IDF watched the terrorists bring these rounds into the building. They waited until the terrorists were all inside and leveled the building. The IDF said secondary explosions were seen afterwards. Recall last month, Hezbollah fired similar anti-tank rounds at an Israeli Merkava tank, killing all four soldiers inside.
0: Fox's Lucas Tomlinson reporting from Tel Aviv. The new Federal Reserve chairman is set to testify before Congress this week.
2: It'll be Kevin Warsh's first Capitol Hill testimony Tuesday as the new Fed chair, expecting to talk monetary policy before the House Financial Services Committee. The U.S. Central Bank chief required by law to testify before Congress twice a year in February and July. Also expected to appear before the Senate Banking Committee on Wednesday. Warsh was tapped by President Trump to replace former Fed Chair Jerome Powell, who the president dubbed as too late Powell for refusing to lower interest rates. Warsh has signaled that he's more friendly to rate reductions. Jeff Manasso, Fox News.
0: Toronto police say two people were killed, four hurt Saturday night when gunfire erupted during the St. Clair Festival.
3: I mean, just the brazen, despicable quality of this exchange here, the amount of danger to the members of the public, as the mayor commented, is just so unacceptable.
0: Deputy Police Chief Frank Barrito, no suspects in custody. In the World Cup semifinals, Argentina takes on England Wednesday. Spain plays France Tuesday. The winner is headed to the final on Sunday, July 19th. 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
0: The apparent frontrunner in the Republican race to replace Florida's soon-to-be former governor says he has plans when it comes to property taxes, data centers, and keeping Florida free. Fox's Jessica Rosenthal has more.
6: On AI data centers, Florida Republican Congressman Byron Donalds, running to be governor of Florida, says there has to be a balance.
7: What we have to do is make sure that we protect our resources, protect ratepayers when it comes to their utility bills. We're going to do that, but find a way to still build out the meaningful computing power that we're going to need.
6: On the state's constitutional amendment to dramatically reduce property taxes, he told the Fox News Rundown podcast he's for it, and if it doesn't pass,
7: we are going to do a top-to-bottom analysis of all taxes and fees in the state of Florida and come up with recommendations for fully repealing homestead property taxes.
6: Donald says as governor, he would plan to cement the wins of Governor Ron DeSantis while preparing for the state's future. Jessica Rosenthal, Fox News.
0: A migrant reportedly in the United States illegally was fatally shot by a federal law enforcement officer in Houston, Texas. Fox's Max Gordon reports from Los Angeles.
8: The DHS Inspector General and Houston prosecutors are running separate probes of the fatal shooting that took place last Tuesday.

0: Today, sources tell Fox News that the ICE agents involved were not wearing body cameras at the time. Authorities say the man who was shot and killed, Lorenzo Salgado Arujo, a Mexican national living in the U.S. illegally, was not the intended target, but he was stopped because his van resembled a vehicle associated with their suspect and they were near the address. DHS says the situation turned deadly when Arujo rammed an ICE vehicle, leading an agent to shoot in self-defense. But according to reports, passengers inside the van with Arujo dispute that he used the vehicle to try to hit officers. Arujo was struck by gunfire and taken to a local hospital where he died.
1: There were three other undocumented migrants with Arujo. Their attorney is disputing the Department of Homeland Security.

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4: 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And he put down his load where he thought it was the best.

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1: And that's from 1982. Dire Straits, oh, you gotta love them, right? It's Telegraph Road on Coast to Coast AM. And somehow, riding around on the bus, going on tour, he turned a bus ride, a book, and a road through industrial America. I guess it was Michigan, Telegraph Road in Michigan, into one of Dire Straits' great long-form songs. Good stuff. Gotta love Dire Straits. More good stuff, of course, coming up here on Coast to Coast AM. And a reminder, those of you that are like, you're single and you want to meet somebody special out there and you want to meet somebody that talks about the same things you talk about without it getting old. And we're talking about the different things that we talk about here on Coast to Coast, right? So paranormal date, you guys already know about that. So if you're single, you've probably checked it out. You know, you can talk to somebody else that's into ghosts or into remote viewing. Maybe it's UFOs. Maybe it's Bigfoot. Maybe whatever it is, you can talk to somebody else that's just like, you know, what you're into. But now we've taken a little step further. George Norrie now has for you a casting call. It's a casting call out there. So if you're into, hey, that sounds wonderful, take a listen to this. This is cool. I got to pull it a little closer to me because my glasses are dirty and I don't know what it is. I can't read anything, or maybe I'm just getting older. But okay, so here it is. A casting season number one. It's about to start. Would you like to date someone who will give you the actual chills of love and excitement, but then, of course, even more than that? So here's what's going to happen. It's going to be a brand new Spark original series where the romance takes a supernatural turn. You can read about all this on our website. And what happens is on each episode, there's one paranormal loving single goes on a blind speed date with three potential matches. And they share the same passion, whether it's ghosts or UFOs, psychic phenomena, whatever it might be. And then after they choose their favorite person, after that speed date of three, that couple is going to be whisked away to a haunted location for a romantic first date. Well, there you go. 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And of course, we get to watch it all, right? So that's kind of cool. So if you would like to be in that casting call, I can't wait to see what happens. 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
1: Coast to Coast AM, Connie Willis here. It is a Willis weekend. Great music, great guests, and what we're talking about now with Jerry Avalos. You can find him, by the way. You can go to the Hollow Tree. I keep wanting to say holo there, Jerry. I'm sorry. The Hollow Tree, which is the, and then HOLOtree.com. In fact, I'm thinking of a Rolo every time that I read this, and I think of that was the little bitty candy that my dad would give us as a kid. Remember the Rolos?
2: Yeah, that's pretty funny. I like that though.
1: So I always think of the Rolo. So it's not the Rolo Tree, it's the Holo Tree. Holo or Hollow? I'm already doing it again.
2: Either way, hollow. Either way, okay. But Rolo Tree would be pretty cool, though. We have to admit,
1: it would. And also, just real quick, tell us about what people are going to see there and what that's about. Also, tell everybody quickly as well the No Knocks box, because that's really cool too.
2: Sure. Yeah, we actually just rebranded recently. We are a nonprofit now, so you'll see the Hollow Tree Foundation. Still the same people, same us. Just now as a nonprofit, and we're getting everything back up there. So right now it's kind of minimal, but we'll have, the store again. I'm actually working on a knowledge base library for a lot of different topics and subjects. And I do plan to do, blogs and having some different, content there for people to check out on some of these subjects, as well as things on how to, even do some of these intuitive things yourself, astral projection, all that kind of stuff. And eventually I'll be doing lessons and other things like that. So that'll all be on the website there.
1: I'm glad, Jerry. That's great. That's good. That's perfect. You'll be great at that. Okay.
2: Thank you.
1: The No Knocks box.
2: Yeah. The No Knocks box is an invention that myself and my wife did, where we had taken some concepts of frequency application and meld them with what people might know as organite to a certain degree. And we were able to make a type of material that makes combustion engines run more efficient. So you'll get better gas mileage, reduce the pollution just by introducing this material to the electromagnetic field of the vehicle. It's pretty cool stuff. Right now we're restructuring our strategy a little bit there, but we'll definitely keep everyone updated on that. And it has been patented and we've had it lab tested to work. So this isn't just some kind of, crazy, conceptualization here. This has been scrutinized by many third parties and everything, which is fun for a lot of, I'm sure a lot of your listeners, because it lets you know that those concepts that you hear, there's truth to them. You just have to focus them properly and real things do happen.
1: That's right. That's exactly right. So getting back to the Looking Glass interface, what did it actually look like? And what were some of the reproductions? What did that look like?
2: So for the more advanced, seemingly alien one, that one was very much like, I didn't necessarily see that one as much as I knew I was close to it, because it was, like I said, almost like sucked your consciousness into it. So I have very little recall where my physical body was during that. But in terms of when I was there in a lot of these missions, it kind of looked fairly similar to a very advanced heads-up display. So give an example, which was fairly common. Let's say there was some kind of invading species of ET that was coming. It would have some kind of contingency of ships. And then a lot of times there would be looking for any outlying or close bases. And then it would be about synchronizing that. So I would see a representation of the stars that were associated with that. And if they were close enough, I would see it in one view. But if not, it would be like these spheres, where I would see these spheres representing these different locations. And then as you kind of pull back, that's kind of how a lot of these different things were visualized. So almost like a holographic sphere, where in the center, there was like a focus, and you can kind of see something in there. And if you wanted to, and like in that, those instances, it wasn't like I had a body. It was like mentally almost as if with arms, or multiple appendages, being able to almost

0: grab it and then zoom in to kind of look at specific things, or in certain instances, take control of different assets. So that could be people, it could be robots. And that would then, in those instances, it would almost like I'd be zoomed into their view. Does that make sense?
1: Oh, okay. Yeah, their perspective. You're picking up on that. Is the looking glass the same thing as, and I used to hear this, I never hear anything else about it anymore. It was like a yellow box.
0: Yes, that works. That's
1: pretty much the same thing.
0: Very similar, because this is what I can tell. They didn't brief me. Like I said, I'm not a scientist on this, but you can kind of tell that it was very similar, but relatively archaic technology that had this hue over it that can be yellow or greenish. And that one, and now that you can do almost the same thing as that, the main apparatus, we'll call it. But that one, usually it was like you kind of seen hands. Like it was almost like you couldn't move from the chair, and you weren't really seeing you, but you were seeing this almost like digitized version of yourself that can kind of direct things. I mean, or just part of it. And yeah, it's pretty wild. Cause like I said, there was an aspect of intrigue just because this stuff didn't exist as far as I knew. It was like this far out technology. I love video games. You know what I mean? And so there was a part, I think that's part that probably retained some of this, was like, whoa, that's kind of cool. You know what
1: I mean? Yeah. And, I think they were training you guys that way and seeing who was the best of the best. Don't you?
0: Absolutely. Yes. That was absolutely part of it. Yes. And yeah, it did seem that some of these reproductions were in different locations too, not just Edwards, but that main apparatus, which I call it, seemed to be at Edwards from what I figured out eventually.
1: And going to time dilation, I love that phrase. We were talking about that last night too with our guest, and that's really just playing with the timeline, right?
0: It can be, but it's also because when you're operating outside of this quote unquote dimension, right? And this happens even in the astral. So like the concept of these spheres might even sound familiar to some of the listeners who project too. And so these different time dilations, for instance, like some of these missions would involve, say, places far off. Okay. And so you're inhabiting that body or whatever it is, and then you're there for the duration of whatever had to happen there, which could be hours, days, months, sometimes years. And then you would zoom out of that back into that interface that I was talking about with the spheres, and then commence with the next thing. So it was, so the time dilation can also be this whole concept of, okay, this whole perceived duration happened in one location, while in another, that duration is perceived at a completely different interval. So,
1: Can you just repeat that?
0: Yeah. So,
1: I'm just kidding. I am totally kidding, man. I'm just messing with you. I had to.
0: It's all good. I know it's weird stuff. And there's only so many things that, let alone visualizations of this. And someday I hope to kind of at least have some vague recollection of outline of some of this. And so I am outlining books in the background, just FYI. And so hopefully
1: that'll good. Be
0: in some of these.
1: Good. Especially with AI helping you build, you show it, you know, it really helps to do that with this kind of thing. It's true.
0: Yeah. But kind of just real quick, getting back to those reproductions, I say the yellow book part. Mm-hmm. Yeah, that's absolutely part of it. And even in those, you had that quote unquote time dilation concept that can happen because, say, you're examining like a person or an experience an experience, basically like something that happened, right? And you can see all of it. So if I said, if it took a day, it took years, whatever, and then when it's done, you zoom back out, and then now it's just like, you don't even know how much time would have went by in terms of being interfaced, but obviously you weren't gone for decades. Like, you know what I mean?
1: Bring you right back to wherever you are, right?
0: It seems like you could be gone
1: 20 years and then come right back and don't know the difference as a human.
0: Oh yeah. There's definitely been lifetimes. And this is one of the things that some of those on the inside might understand and find this humorous. The weird thing is about, I saw too, is a lot of it was about human interaction on these other bases, like these off-road bases, underground bases. People get weird when you coop them up together. And so there was a lot of stuff that had to do with trying to augment those kind of colonies and bases too.

0: And and that would kind of be looking into these other projected timelines of those individuals. So there'd be like a bunch of years that you'd have to scan through and then be like, this timeline, and put the thing over here so they get the stimulus over there. And then, I mean, there's like a geometry to it too.
1: Man, that's a lot of work. Holy cow.
0: It is. That's why I didn't want to go to school. I'm like, oh.
1: Yeah, I did already. I'm done. Okay. I just studied 10 years of stuff. I'm back, you know, that's crazy. Yeah, now you know that I studied under Lynn Buchanan and Lori Williams with, controlled remote viewing, the military way, the Ingo Swann way, and a certified advanced. And that's cool. So I know how to do it and this and that and all these other things, but nowhere near what you got going on. How's yours different from those of people like me that take Lynn Buchanan, Paul Smith, Joe McMonagle's, Lori Williams, controlled remote viewing?
0: I mean, I think the remote viewing protocols are excellent for anyone who's interested in intuition to start to use. And even on a basic intuitive reading scale, you'll find that it's an amazing asset to have and a tremendous value to anyone you're working with, because you're actually giving them something you wrote down. And a lot of times the significance these things comes up later. And so this is part of all my views. I work with anyone. I always do that remote viewing sheet too. So on top of whatever else. And ultimately we're all kind of, if the information is correct, we're all seeing it from different angles. So it should be able to be verified. So whether you clairvoyantly actually see the target in a remote viewing scenario, or you actually just wrote the name down on your paper, it's still the same thing, right?
1: That's true.
0: And so this is one of those things, it's like a mental block a lot of people have to get over. Like, we want to quote unquote see it, but if you know it, that's the important thing. You can definitely build those other third eye senses, so to speak, to act as a heads up to unconscious things, which I like to do and I've been working on, and it does seem absolutely possible. But like ultimately, like, you want to know the right answer. And so if you got it, you got it. And it's best not to question it. And that's like the hardest part a lot of times in developing intuition, is not, you know, circumventing your own intuition.
1: How do you separate the dreams and the screen memories and the psychic impressions and the trauma memory and the physical events? And I know you can say this out loud, that you are not on ayahuasca. You are not doing any drugs when this is happening. This is what happens.
0: Yeah, absolutely. Now, I did find out later that they absolutely drugged us. Like, so that was different. But in terms of what was going on, in terms of like my normal habits, like, no, I'm not, I don't normally do any hallucinogenics or anything like that. I understand their effects as the
1: not normally, only practicing. 4 times a week. That's not normal. Okay? That's just 4 times a week.
0: and actually, like, some things, like some of the plant medicine absolutely helped me with my trauma. But at the same time, like, I was not into any of that, especially during those times. Like, I really didn't get into the plant medicine more closer to my 30s. And so all this stuff was happening through my teens and 20s. And like,
1: I think if you were to do that back then, it would freak you out even more. I mean, it's,
0: oh yeah,
1: they controlled your emotions from freaking out, right? They made, you were saying like, they, yeah, I didn't feel this or that or that. Yeah. I think they made sure you were okay, so they can get done what they could get done using you. But why you? Is it a genetic thing from the family? Why you and not, the neighbor next door that used to beat you at one of the games on Nintendo? Why you over him or her?
0: Yeah.
1: And were there women too?
0: Oh, absolutely. Yeah. It was not just males. And I said, it was very much a mixture of who can just make it to that point. Right. And we didn't, not like we were necessarily introduced to each other. It's like you kind of got glimpses of each other from time to time, more of anything. And I think that it was for me, because of that talent that I came here with, just being able to kind of astral project. And just, I never, for those, you know, I may have missed it earlier, like, I never knew that there was a divide between waking life and sleep time. I just knew that I was awake here and I'm awake over there. There's two different places that I'm aware of.
1: And he's exhausted in between.
0: it didn't even dawn on me till, once again, I was like in sixth grade, like, that no one else really does this. When like, I had another precognitive experience, and I was there with my friends, and I heard the joke my friend told me in the dream world, and everyone laughed when we're in the waking world, like they first heard it. And I'm like, that means they didn't hear this joke. And I went to one of my friends, I'm like, hey man,

0: Did you ever dream anything that came true before? They're like, no. And I'm like, okay. And then that's why I'm like, don't say anything to anyone. even back then, I'm like, yeah, just keep your mouth shut,
1: Did
0: And
1: they? Did they?
0: no, they said
1: They
0: no.
1: never knew.
0: I know. And yeah, so that ability right there, I'm sure is there. And then I did kind of find out, I mean, there's like, call it coincidence, circumstance, whatever, but my uncle was on the sister ship from the, was it the Eldridge from the Philadelphia experiment? And he told me about the same tech that they were using on that ship too. They didn't get like teleported, but they definitely were invisible to sonar, apparently. Things like
1: Interesting that
0: that.
1: he's related to you. That's pretty interesting.
0: Yeah, and he did wait till after his NDA was up and everything, and he knew I was into the subject, and wasn't stranger to weirdness. So, he did tell me that at one point, and so that's kind of cool.
1: Oh, amazing. How about in about 15 seconds, can you tell us J-Rod? Is J-Rod, was J-Rod Bob as well? Was Bob and J-Rod the same?
0: I don't know. It could be. That's a good question, but there's definitely a lot of those little guys waddling around. Like I've seen a
1: Okay,
0: lot
1: well,
0: of them.
1: do you remember Bob? Do you remember him?
0: No,
1: I think it
0: I
1: might
0: there's only a
1: be.
0: few entities that I really remember. I had a weird relationship with a lot of them, and we can get into that too.
1: That's what they said. Okay, well, we got Jerry Avalos with us. He'll tell us more when we come back. And we can take your phone calls too, because if you're going, I don't know what this means, well, give us a call and we'll let Jerry tell you. Stay with us, more to come. And Daryl Sims coming up soon too here on Coast to Coast AM.

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0: their ability to retaliate, and is certainly they have some assets left.
1: New York Congresswoman Claudia Tenney appearing on Fox Report. Two people dead and multiple injured after gunfire erupted Saturday night at a Latin street festival in Toronto.
2: I'm deeply disturbed and angry about this reckless, irresponsible act of violence.
1: Toronto Mayor Olivia Chow. Police have yet to find out what led to the shooting. No arrests.
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1: We're heading back to 1971 here on Coast to Coast AM. That is Traffic and the Low Spark of High-Heeled Boys. Now, some of you might say, I've never heard that. Or you're going, oh, this is fantastic. I haven't heard this in a long time. It's going to be one or the other. Because this was never really a regular hit single because it runs nearly 12 minutes. Which those of us, it did become a classic FM radio staple. And some of us that were in radio, we love those 12-minute songs. You know, it's just the way it is. Instead of a little 2.5-minute songs and 3.5-minute songs and all, so nice to get a 12-minute and just enjoy the music. Especially if you got something good. Why would you stop at 2.5 or 3.5? Because that was back in the promotion days of, this is all that the people will listen to is up to 3.5 minutes. No, it's all you program them to listen to. Come on. You want them to stay longer? Play a good 14-minute song, 12-minute song, whatever. And you got, come on, you all know Inagata DeVita, right? Yeah, the long version. Anyway, Connie Willis here with you. You can get our free Coast Zone e-newsletter. 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

0: Coast to Coast AM. Hey there, Connie Willis here on a Willis Weekend. Jerry Avalos with us, inventor, researcher, founder of the Hollow Tree Foundation. It's a nonprofit organization. You can learn more about it. It's dedicated to the study of metaphysical subjects and the public dissemination of its research findings, which I really love. It's a lifelong intuitive and lucid dreamer. He has spent decades, Jerry has, exploring consciousness, perception, and all sorts of metaphysical phenomena. And it's, look, I don't think it's something he chose. I think it just happens, and then you're in it, and you might as well learn it because it's all right in front of you. I still love all your frequency work too that you did, Jerry. And just really quickly, I don't know if you ever heard me have someone here talking about the Monicor system, Monicor USA. It's a frequency device and for healing, and we've had that on several different times, and it's amazing what people get healed from. It's absolutely crazy. And they're working on, I think it's FDA approved. They're working on taking it to someone that could have it as a preventative device, so that everybody could have it, insurance wise, would pay for it, and everybody would have it in their homes so that they can work on preventing things. And it also works on aging and even your psychic abilities, and it's really cool. And I'm thinking that you would be into that big time, because you have that knowledge of this is real stuff, you know, it really works. So yeah, it's a device you can get, and it's AI of course works with it too when it comes to diagnosing what's going on with you. And then there's a whole lot more coming. By the way, the person behind that brought it here to the States was working for NASA for like 30 years and working with the astronauts and the cosmonauts. And her gig was all about longevity in space that she studied. So isn't that cool that all that's put together like that? Yeah. It is very interesting. Exactly. So, you were going to tell us more about the Looking Glass and the Xbox video.
1: Oh yeah. Thanks for reminding me, because that was one of the things that struck me even back in the day. If you look at the old first Xbox from 2001, there was a boot up video. That boot up video kind of looks like some of the reproductions of the Looking Glass. You can kind of see there's like a sphere that pops up there. And in the Looking Glass stuff, it wasn't just one sphere, and it can kind of envelop more of the area. And like I said, we were more digitally interacting with that space more than I was in that space. And so just to give some kind of visual

0: anchor point. And and this is not the first time I've heard Microsoft kind of sort of leaking certain things. So I had a contact once who worked with one of the Alphabet agencies, and they had mentioned that one of the Halo ID cards was almost exactly like their card for some of these special access things, except it was a plastic card for Halo, but theirs was, he said, it was kind of like a metal alloy that you can kind of see through. It was kind of interesting, but it's like, oh, you hear these stories, you know, and I have seen some of these PDFs that some of these groups have, and it's running on Windows, and it wasn't any kind of hardware we see in the private sector. Right? And so they definitely know something.
1: You know what? When I saw like my first real, well, second, but my real in-person, beam of light up in the Rockies about 6-7 years ago, when I looked at it, because I never thought I'd see a beam of light. I'd be in it, but I didn't see it from the outside. And I saw from the outside and I thought, look at that. Hollywood nailed it. That looks exactly like what Hollywood does in the movies. So somebody knows stuff somewhere, right? And they're making sure they pepper it in everywhere. Oh, I was going to ask you real quick too. SLS camera. Are you familiar with the SLS camera?
0: Oh yeah.
1: You did? Okay. Yeah. So of course, why would I not think that or know that already? Okay. So the SLS camera is where when you use it, it looks like stick people. So for the audience, it looks like you can see stick people, and if you are pointing it at a rocking chair and something happens to be there, you'll actually literally see like a stick person sitting on it and rocking. Just real quick, tell what that is. But the question, bigger question is, was that the technology of the Xbox or Nintendo or one of the games, right?
0: Yeah, it was you can use the Kinect is what it was called. Yeah, it was a peripheral. It's the easiest way to do it. Because the Kinect had the motion tracking, I'm forgetting the specific sensors right now, but it's almost like a crude LiDAR in a sense where you have this different beams that go out and it's seeing if anything interrupts that. And so if something interrupts it, it bounces back. And so then it shows something there. And so that's what the Kinect was doing. And the Windows software development kit had it already to where all you had to have is like a Windows operating device, and it's right there, that SLS view. It comes packaged already, so you don't have to code anything. You just have to download the Microsoft software development kit, the SDK, and they're off and running.
1: How do you feel about those? You think they're precise, or is there also some misreadings?
0: Well, they're not necessarily the most precise things, but the concept of the physical sensors going on there, you can definitely track anomalous stuff. So it's not false positives aren't like they can be kind of easy, but that's only because of the quote unquote image recognizing software. But if you look at the sensor variation, that's going to tell you like, is something really kind of weird there? And you can also usually tune that image recognition part down too. So it has to be like really on, really there present to kind of get that stick figure. Maybe you can set it to be very hard.
1: Oh, I like it. It's amazing. Like, one of the times we used it, and it was in, near Nashville. And darn it, if that thing wasn't looking like it was playing a guitar, it looked like it was a country singer. Yeah. Mm-hmm. And then I remember another one where another couple was showing me something on my personal show. And when they were doing it, they were showing this stick figure. Of course, they're all stick figures, but they thought it looked like a male and a female dancing. But the rest of us were looking at it and go, no, that looks like some dude trying to stop a woman and she's kicking and she's just trying to escape is what it looked like. Well, the story later came back out that they were doing human trafficking and they were grabbing this woman. She was trying to get away. Isn't that something? You literally saw this stick figure doing that. There's too much coincidence with that stuff. It's really weird. Yeah. So of course you would know about that. That's great. Tell us about Edwards and we'll grab a call or two.
0: Okay. Yeah, sure. Cause the big question is how did I figure out it was Edwards? I always vaguely knew about this desert, but this would have happened in 2007. Actually, I even know the date. It would have been, July.

0: July 20th, 2007, I was inhabiting someone else's body, and it was some kind of soldier.
1: Rude.
0: It was, yeah, I know. It's just, I didn't ask to do it. It just happened. And these guys had on some very elaborate gear that my mind couldn't even put anything there. Like, I don't even know what gear that they were using. It was some kind of advanced gear, right? And they were walking down the runway at Edwards, and I see the X-48 is what it's called. It was a drone that they were test flying that day, go onto the runway and start to take off. And everyone's kind of like, oh, look at the toy, you know what I mean, kind of thing. And then these guys made a right down one of these tunnels, right? And it's kind of like a tunnel where you can get equipment that comes out, and there's also like a walk path on this one right side. And now as they're walking there, down that way, I kind of knew if I keep going this way, I'm going to get to that infirmary. You know what I mean? And that's kind of where we got pretty close to there. And I didn't trust even being there consciously at that point anyways. And so I kind of put myself back in my body. And then that's, I think it was maybe like the next day, I saw that they announced that this experimental drone had been flown out of Edwards. And I'm like, oh, wow, that's where I've been this whole time. And then, yeah, over the years, like, I told this story, and like, I didn't see the whole base. I only saw parts of it, but the parts I described to people who were there, they're like, yeah, that's pretty much what it looks like. Not inside. I don't think they went in the alien part, but like those, the kind of like underground tunnel place and how to get there. It's not like it's hidden. It's kind of very, it's very military, right? There's a reason why you don't see planes on the tarmacs all over there anywhere. They're usually hidden underground. So it was like those things, but some of them, those, corridors went different places, and yeah, so that kind of seeing that, let me know you're there.
1: Right. Okay. You know, it's difficult to, I'm really good at asking questions and things like that. It's so difficult because yours is so different. Mine, hybridization project, you know that from Hopkins and David Jacobs, right? You understand that one. That's so, even though as far-fetched as that is, you know it, right? The hybridization.
0: Yeah.
1: As far-fetched as that is, yours is crazier as the military abduction experiencer. It's just so much more.
0: We didn't even get
1: these are the things you remember and you're triggered, right? It doesn't mean who knows what the crazier things are that you don't even remember at all.
0: Yeah, absolutely. That and a lot of the reason why I can recall so freely now, because I used to get like, say, trembling really bad or feel nauseous. But there was an incident where I had a shoulder injury, and that seemed kind of disrupt my system enough to where I'm not like, those triggers don't kind of cause the same visceral reaction anymore. And so that kind of oddly came of help. But yeah, there's a lot of wild stuff that we didn't even get into, because at one point I'm kind of being used as bait to essentially hijack these ships. You know what I mean? As so when you get abducted, like a part of me wakes up and then kind of knows what to do somehow to kind of, you know, because grays aren't very formidable if you can get to them physically. I guess I don't want to get into that because I shouldn't be laughing at it, but they aren't very formidable if you get them, hold them physically, right? And the interface part, it kind of was akin to RA with the looking glass stuff, but I wasn't conscious of necessarily of how I was interfacing with the ship, but it happened. And then when I would come back, there would be these interrogations that were just, I don't even know what they were doing. It was like this weird, painful thing where they're probing your mind somehow to make sure you're not lying. So this would happen every time too. There was a lot of just not fun stuff that went along with this whole occasion. And yeah, at one point I did resist, and that's a whole other ball of wax.
1: Oh, don't do that.
0: That's bad. So And 2007 was probably getting towards the end of where it's like, all right, this guy is not going to be looped in as easy as we thought, and et cetera, et cetera. You know,
1: let's give him a break. Let's go to wildcard line number one and talk to Lewis out of Pennsylvania. Hi there, Lewis. Welcome to Coast AM.
2: Hello, Connie. Thank you for taking my call. You had a great show last night with I think his name was Mr. Lucer. His last name?
1: Yes, Lucier. Lucier, yeah.
2: First time guest, he was really good. He's very unique and interesting. And, you know, last time I spoke to you, we were talking about the movie Disclosure.

0: today, that new film's coming out this week, The Odyssey. I was sort of lukewarm going to see it, but from what I hear, there's more monsters in this movie than all the, you know, Sinbad and Jason the Argonauts and Clash of the Titans put together. But I have two questions for Jerry, and I'll listen off the air. Jerry, okay. Have you ever heard of a time slip where supposedly there's hot spots across the world where there's a supposedly high volume, low frequency, where people slip back in other eras? And my second question is, there's this planetary alignment that all these people in the paranormal are talking about. And you were talking about geometry. There's supposed to be a Barbeau basket on the 20th. And it's supposed to be a lot of intense energy. And where do you make all this? Okay, thank you, Kenny.
1: Thanks, Lewis.
2: Great. Yeah, those are some great questions. So, yeah, in terms of areas that have these kind of temporal anomalies, yeah, it does seem to be the case. And that even kind of gets into some of the grids I would see in with the looking glass technology, which coincide with a lot of what people see on ley lines or different natural vortexes. And yeah, this stuff can happen. I mean, even in a very waking occasion, you know, when I wanted to find out, like, are some of these things I'm seeing in the technology and the astrals, these kind of vortexes, do they exist? Like, is there a way you can measure it? And yeah, you can measure these things if you use, you know, different type of instrumentation, depending on what type of anomaly you're looking for. And at one of the parks here in Orange County called Hart Park in Orange, that appears to be one, because I was there one time and there was like 2 hours seemed to kind of just magically go nowhere. I mean, so that's one occasion, let alone, you know, there's, you know, when you go, that was even unintentional to a certain degree, but yes, these kind of things happen. And then in terms of alignments, this is where, you know, these things can factor in and do factor in, because even on a physical level, those stars are still shooting off gamma rays. They're hitting us too. And so just like the sun, same ones that affect all kinds of things, our hormones, on different stuff. So can these things make a difference? Yes, they can. And they can also be, in a sense, used as well, because there is a certain type of alignment, a frequency harmonization. And this kind of gets into why so many traditional practices do recognize the stars. They have some kind of geometric expression in their rituals, et cetera, because if you could think of it like visually tuning a frequency, you know, as opposed to, you know, audio, you know.
1: Okay, we only have like a minute and a half, and I know I can't take another caller, but I do know that people were asking about, is bionics a part of any of this?
2: It seems like it, yes, absolutely. And it does seem like there's very, very advanced robots, humanoid robots. There was a whole thing where I was even working with like these magnet-depressed humanoid robots, which was kind of interesting when I've heard another whistleblower mention something like that too. And I'm like, wow, okay. That's another correlation. All right.
1: Lots of stuff. We can talk more and more. We'll have to have him back. But how can people find you and reach you, Jerry?
2: Yeah, like how you mentioned, thehollowtree.com, thehollowtree.com. And if you want to email me directly, you can find me at jerry@jerryavalos.com.
1: Yep. And then you can ask him all those questions that you have, because I know there's many. So thanks, Jerry. Always good to talk with you. It's been a long time. So thanks for coming tell us more stuff. All right. Let me know whatever's happening that's crazy again, that you're like, here's something new, Connie. Okay. Always keep in touch. Okay. All right. Appreciate it. All righty. That was, I don't know. All you do is stop and think and just ponder. He's got so much information and it's hard to take all that in, but good stuff for sure. More coming for you. Daryl Sims, our alien hunter, and we're going to ask him about disclosure from his perspective. Ah, forgot to do that with Jerry. Darn it. There's so much to know and learn and ask. Stay with us. It's Connie Willis here on Coast to Coast AM.

here's your updated 570 WNAX forecast. With a strong upper-level ridge overhead, we are expecting heat to continue to build into the northern plains as this weekend goes on. Several spots likely to see some new record highs for the day on Sunday in the northern plains, too. Some of that heat will continue to spill a little bit farther to the south, but temperature's not going to be quite as hot as we head toward the central plains. As we look towards Sunday's forecast, we're expecting highs in the triple digits across portions of central South Dakota into northeast South Dakota, too.

0: with mid to upper 90s forecasts for the remainder of eastern South Dakota. Low 90s forecasts in southwest Minnesota too. We'll see a mix of upper 80s and low 90s across Iowa. Upper 80s and low 90s will be the case for Sunday afternoon in Nebraska as well. Breezy conditions also forecast across South Dakota, stretching into central Nebraska by Sunday afternoon. Monday will bring a very similar temperature forecast across the region, with the hottest temperatures forecast in central parts of South Dakota. It's just the beginning of this hot stretch as heat will continue for much of the week. I'm meteorologist Regina Cole on 570 WNAX. Right now, it's 72 degrees.
1: This is a WNAX Trips update. We still have room on our getaway to San Francisco in early September. Or perhaps you would rather go to Niagara Falls. And don't take your eyes off our fall foliage trips. There are two of them. The first one to New England, and the other one takes us to Georgia and the Carolinas.
2: Here we go.

0: The attacks just keep coming. I'm Chris DeMeo, Fox News. The conflict in the Middle East wages on as Iran strikes another ship in the Strait of Hormuz, and a retaliation comes from the U.S.
1: The U.S. and Iran trading new blows after Iran struck another ship in the Strait of Hormuz early Sunday. Tehran claims it was navigating an unapproved route and that the vital waterway is now closed until further notice. The U.S. confirms a civilian crew member is missing, and the Cyprus-flagged vessel is unable to continue its journey due to fire and extensive damage. The U.S. responded by striking about 140 targets in southern Iran, including missile and drone sites, naval capabilities, and surveillance equipment. Iran retaliated with attacks on U.S. assets in Jordan, Qatar, Bahrain, Kuwait, and the UAE. This new wave of violence following a week of escalating strikes between the two countries.
0: That's Fox's Marianne Rafferty. A deadly shooting at a Toronto Latin Street festival Saturday night, leaving two dead and others injured. Toronto Police Service Deputy Chief Frank Barreto says an investigation is ongoing.
2: We have now established about three crime scenes, and homicide investigators and gun and gang crime investigators are on the scene as well, conducting what is a very complex investigation into what took place.
0: Police have yet to release any information regarding suspects and say they have limited information on the events leading up to the shooting. This is the Fox News Alert. U.S. Senator Lindsey Graham has died following a brief illness at the age of 71. That's according to his office with a post on X. It's issuing a statement. It says U.S. Senator Graham passed away from a brief and sudden illness. Senator Graham's family appreciates prayers at this time and asks for privacy during this incredible, difficult period. This is a developing story. 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
0: President Trump's choice for his next U.S. Attorney General will sit for his confirmation hearing in the U.S. Senate this week.
5: U.S. senators this week will have their chance to question acting U.S. Attorney General Todd Blanche, who is now nominated to hold the position full time. President Trump already has expressed great confidence in Blanche's ability to run the U.S. Justice Department. He had served as deputy attorney general since President Trump came back into office in January of last year. The hearings, part of the U.S. Senate's roles to advise and give consent and conducted by the Judiciary Committee, are scheduled for Wednesday and Thursday. Evan Brown, Fox News.
0: A father and son from Arkansas were killed when their small plane crashed on the way home from a St. Louis Cardinals game. Authorities say 48-year-old Jimmy Don Lewis and his 22-year-old son Braden were headed to Siloam Springs when their aircraft went down in a field near Waterloo, Illinois, on Thursday night. The cause of the crash remains under investigation. New developments are emerging surrounding the killing of a New Jersey mom. Fox's CB Cotton.
6: Following multiple public records requests, and Fox News has obtained the 911 call made by Brooke Hanlon's husband, Connor, from their rural Chester, New Jersey home back on June 6. The nearly 7-minute call was made just before 4:30 p.m., and in it, Connor

0: Can be heard frantically telling the dispatcher that he's found his wife with a cut on her chest. The dispatcher tells Connor how to do CPR as the husband begs for paramedics to get there. 3 weeks after that 911 call, on June 29th, investigators publicly identified Brooke Hanlon. On July 1st, police announced a $1,000 reward for the public's help in the case. Fox News has been told the couple's baby is now staying with family.
1: Connor Hanlon has not been accused of any crime and has yet to make any public statements.
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0: From coast to coast and worldwide on the internet, this is Coast to Coast AM. 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
1: Oh, yeah. 1973 hit. Always heard it, right? But did you ever know the group name and the name of the tune? Well, it's Coast to Coast AM that you're listening to. This is Edgar Winter Group, and it's Frankenstein. Not about being spooky or anything like that, but it's from They Only Come Out at Night, and it's an instrumental, and went all the way to number one. That was the Billboard Hot 100, and the title, it wasn't a monster gimmick. Basically, the drummer, which sounds awesome in this song, or instrumental, excuse me, Chuck Ruff, he reportedly looked at all the chopped up pieces of the recording tape being sliced together. This was back in the day like that, where it was like all over the place, and said it looked like Frankenstein, with an arm here, a leg there, stitched into one monster track. So that's how that came about. Good tune. I always remember listening to it, hearing it as a kid, but I never knew anything about it. I just loved it. Good stuff. Connie Willis here once again. Did you know that George Norrie has a new TV show? It's coming. Strange Universe with George Norrie. It's Join the Evolution. I like it. Always comes up with great names. He always comes up with great titles of shows and things like that. So stay tuned for details that are coming up on George Norrie's new Spark TV original series. Again, it's called Strange Universe with George Norrie. And keep up to date by going to our website at coasttocoastam.com.
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Coast to Coast AM. That's what you're listening to. Connie Willis here on a Willis weekend. Hope you're enjoying it. I'm still getting people talking about last night's show and enjoying this.

0: to an intelligence agency similar to that. I think he's right there. And he's very compassionate, skilled counselor, and also a certified master hypnotherapist. If you are having some struggles with something like this, he's the guy to call. He's going to help you without charge. Okay. He's the real deal. He's the real deal. He's done a lot of TV shows. You've seen him. He's that cowboy that you would say, hey, he kind of looks like the Marlboro man, but no, that's Daryl Sims. Hey, Daryl, welcome back again to Coast AM. How are you?
1: How are you doing, Connie? Great to be here tonight.
0: One of the things I learned at one point when you started going to my personal show of Blue Rock Talk and you'd hang out with us, you drank the same thing I drank. It was milk on the rocks. And it's just like, oh, that's so nice to have that in common, because I think that's the coolest ever. So, we're brother and sister, man. What can I say?
1: The milk and Dr. Pepper works for me in Texas.
0: Oh, man, I don't remember that. You were adding Dr. Pepper. Well, what's it taste like, an ice cream float that way?
1: Well, separately, but I drink both of them almost daily.
0: Okay. Well, it's good to hear from you again. And, you've been around for a long time talking about all the stuff that you've done, encountered, experienced. And if you can give us a briefing of that, just so some people that may not know who you are, that's been under a rock for a long time, because you're the dude. But because then I want to get into what you think of what's happening today.
1: Sure. My background is I'll make this very brief. My experiences in the UFO phenomena began at age 4 in 1952. My first contact event, my abduction events went on for 13 years. They stopped violently at age 17. And then later, when my son was 6 years old, they got him. So that brought me into that particular part of the phenomena. What I bring to the UFO realm is a heavy investigative background of former senior military police officer. And I spent 2 years in Central Intelligence Agency during the Vietnam War as an operative there. And there I learned enough about the tradecraft so I could actually literally apply it back to the alien and see if I would have an effect on the alien there. And we found out that the alien is just as vulnerable as we are, and that most people don't know that because they don't know how to deal with aliens, so to speak. They're just pretty much a victim, They just cry about what happened or happy about it or whatever. But the point is that my whole purpose in developing a technique I call the seven hats of our work, and basically these seven hats are different, seven different views at the same time I look at a case, including my own. And this gives me a huge, huge advantage because I have UFO hat, a cop hat, an intelligence hat, of course, from the CIA, Native American hat, and spiritual hat. And of course a medical hat for the work we do with implantation, that sort of thing. So the important thing about all that is simply that these are the tools that I bring to hunt the alien, basically. The bottom line for me is, many investigators hunt the alien, so to speak, with a laptop, a notebook, and a camera, or whatever. I hunt the pilots.
0: Well said. How does that go? I mean, usually from my experiences and all my life too, they come when they come, and sometimes you know it, sometimes you don't. What have you done to be able to detect them coming, or have you? And then if you can get to them where you're conscious, what do you do?
1: Well, from my own personal experiences and then working with thousands of people all over the world, literally, because I've traveled all over the world presenting these cases and looking for other people, one of the things I've noted in studying this phenomena is that the alien

0: is flawed. And if you don't understand your competitor, so to speak, or your enemy or whatever you want to call him, then you're a victim and there's nothing you can do about it. You do whatever they want, what's going to happen. And, we even have a program now where we even teach children, small children, how to thwart an abduction, even as a child. And the best way to think about that is usually the one that comes to pick you up, the gray alien, it's usually the small gray alien, about 4 foot tall. He's got an IQ of about 80. What that means is that's, in human terms, is a moron. You say, well, that you're just picking on them. No, I'm not picking at all. I'm telling you an observation for the last 50 years that I've worked on this. And the fact is, these guys can't even get your clothes on right.
1: That's
0: Because
1: right. That's
0: they put you in the
1: right.
0: wrong location. They put you, we've
1: That's
0: got people that have
1: right.
0: been dropped off in the wrong, not only in the wrong house, but dropped off in the wrong state.
1: Oh, man. That's bad. Are they conscious or are they just robotic and that's why they just do what they do and that's it?
0: Well, we can get into that as deep as you want to, but the bottom line is that the alien, it depends on which one you're actually talking about and
1: Okay.
0: what, and we can go into as much detail as you want about it. But the bottom line is that the guy that picks you up is not really important. He is literally just a pizza delivery guy, and you're the pizza.
1: Yeah, he's an Uber man.
0: That's it. That's it.
1: He's an Uber. Yeah, he used to be the taxi cab of the universe. Now he's the Uber or Lyft. So I get you for sure. That's all he does. I always feel like he's disgruntled, and that's why he leaves you somewhere else because he's just upset. He's not happy about the way things are, so he just dumps you off somewhere else. Golly, that's got to be. I know about the different the clothes inside out and stuff like that, and wearing somebody else's clothes or something like that. And leaving them in different locations. I know I've been left in different locations, but I'm by myself and I'm like, where am I? Why am I on the wrong side of Philly? You know, I was like, yeah, where am I? I got to get out of here. But man, I can't imagine some other people finding that out, just freaking out, because maybe that's might even be the first time they even recognize that they've been taken a lot.
0: Yeah, for sure. The amazing thing for me about the alien is to think of him as the whole system is a program. The different aliens, everybody says, well, there's all kinds of alien races out there and everything. What I want to present to your audience tonight is a totally different viewpoint, and one that I think if anyone takes a reasonable approach at it and does what I did with it with the seven hats, you'll come to some very similar conclusions that in fact they're not seven races of aliens out there. The gray, the mantis, the reptile, and Nordic and the Bigfoot and that sort of thing. What you have is basically seven different transgenic beings that have been made, hatched, cloned, or manufactured for a particular reason. And we, for the most part, haven't even figured that out yet.
1: I believe the Bigfoot are the muscle of any projects and missions. What do you think of that?
0: Well, I think I think that's a good point. The Bigfoot, from my perspective, is simply he is just one of a he just another piece of the seven
1: puzzle.
0: pieces of the puzzle, and
1: Right.
0: he has a totally different operation. But believe it or not, he actually shows up in some abduction events,
1: Yes.
0: and he and a lot of people don't know that, but we've seen all seven of them on board a ship at the same time, in front of the ones who made, hatched, cloned, or manufactured them.
1: Who are the ones doing that?

0: That's a great question, and that's that gets into an area which most UFO people do not want to broach or discuss, and that goes into a subject that a writer named Sitchin started many, many, many years ago, and he literally never finished it, so to speak. He made a statement in his one of his books. I was reading it one time years ago, and it says the gods came down from the heavens to the earth, and so on and so on. And I was reading that, and I'm not any kind of scholar in the Hebrew or Gartic or Sumerian language, but I knew that he was saying it incorrectly. So I called a friend of mine who is a scholar in all three of those languages and told him about it. And I said, why is it this guy who seems to be a PhD and all that, and he can't even get the story right? And he said, that's fascinating. I said, he's got part of the story right. I said, what he's describing there from a biblical perspective, and even from other perspectives, is simply fallen angelics that came down to the earth and to do whatever they're going to do, and that was caused some problems. And in my view, and based on evidence we have from other events as well, these are the guys that made, hatched, cloned, and manufactured them. You will hardly ever hear or see of them in 99% of these events, but in the rarest occasions, you can hear about them. But the ones that you will hear about are the ones they hatched, cloned, made, and manufactured. And the purpose of that, to the short version, because I don't like to throw a lot of fluff out there. I like to get to
1: Thank
0: the point
1: you.
0: Where possible.
1: Thank you.
0: Is yeah, simply absolutely. That these guys are they're the workers who are they are made, hatched, cloned, manufactured to convince you that they're aliens from another planet. And I'm here to tell you, that ain't the truth.
1: What's the truth?
0: The truth is they were made, first of all, the when you look at the alien, what very specifically what they do, and you realize, my goodness, they're they're always from a planet you can't know anything about. You can't see it. You can't know anything about it. It's so far away, nobody can know anything. But a few really decent scientists have studied that to some degree and realized that wherever they are, the alien, and I'll use that term in general for these seven characters, the so-called seven species. They're not seven species, they're seven models. These seven models, they have been sighted. They're a lot closer than Zeta Reticuli, I guarantee you. One scientist in NASA wrote an entire book on it, it costs about $300 on the internet, but if you know how to find it and search for it, you can get it for free. But basically, as a NASA scientist, he said they are in the rings of Saturn.
1: Oh.
0: So
1: how can that be?
0: Well, I was invited, again, this is more story here.
1: Yeah.
0: I was invited to the JPL, the Jet Propulsion Lab, for their project. They had a new rocket they were going to send up called a Cassini project. And it was the first nuclear-powered rocket they were going to send to the Jovian system to explore that area. And I was the only ufologist that they invited to the JPL. I don't know why in the world, but there were hundreds of engineers and scientists there. Why they invited me, I have no clue.
1: Because you're the man. Come on.
0: Yeah, well,
1: I love your
0: that
1: work.
0: Sounds great. But scientists generally don't like UFO people, especially back in the 90s and early 2000s. They don't invite them to their secret meetings at the JPL in Pasadena, California. So
1: that's
0: at the
1: true.
0: End of the presentation, they asked for any questions, and I said, I have one. And they said, okay. Gerald, what would you like to ask? And I said, you guys are the heavy lifters, so to speak. You send out these

0: probes and things to find out, you know, if it's safe for us to send a manned craft up there and so on. You do all the heavy lifting doing that. You did that on Mars. You did it on the moon. And then we sent a man to the moon. You prepared the way. Then you sent these landers up on Mars, and you're doing a great job there. I said, I just have a question. I said, I've often wondered why you left the moon, why everybody left the moon and didn't go back. And then all of a sudden you went to Mars. Then all of a sudden now you've made this special rocket and you want to send it to the Jovian system. What made you make the left turn and leave Mars for Saturn and that sort of thing?
1: Great question. And I know your instincts, you're hearing the music and you're like, I think I need to close out here so Connie can say something and we'll come back. So good. He's the man, I'm telling you. We are talking with Daryl Sims and we're going to hear what he's about to say coming up next. Man, I've never heard this before. Good stuff. Stay with us, Connie Willis, Coast to Coast AM.

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0: 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Or another option is heading south with us to see the...
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5: This is a Fox News alert. I'm Deborah Valentine. U.S. Senator Lindsey Graham of South Carolina has died following a brief and sudden illness at the age of 71. His office says the late Republican senator's family appreciates prayers at this time and asks for privacy. A shooting during a large Latin festival in Midtown Toronto Saturday night left two dead and four hurt. Toronto Mayor Olivia Chow reacts.
6: I'm deeply disturbed and angry about this reckless, irresponsible act of violence.
5: So far, no arrests. The World Cup semifinals are set. Fox's Tim McMaster.
7: The other semifinal is France and Spain. The top four teams in the FIFA rankings entering the tournament make it through to the final four.
5: Argentina plays England on Wednesday. 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
1: Moonlight Drive by the Doors on Coast to Coast AM. That's a 1967 track. Yeah, bringing it back. That's from Strange Days. This is one of Jim Morrison's like earliest Door songs. In fact, he wrote that for what became

0: came the Doors, right? Apparently, Morrison sang this on Venice Beach, and it led to the formation of the band. Got some strange things happening with the moon tonight. I guess it's like waning, one side waning. I don't know. It's doing something out there right now. But I hope it's going to help me, because this is the week I'm going back out for a creepy hotspot. That's my live investigations of the strange and real advanced entities that are in the area that I like to go to. You build up a relationship, they'll come up and just say hello to you whenever you're there. Contact communication, it happens. And so far for the 5 to 7 years that I've been going up there, it's been happening. And you never know if it's going to happen or not, but it's gone pretty well. And on this investigation, it's 4 days and 3 nights up there in a RV and off-road, off-grid in the dispersed camping areas. Where things happen. And I think, you know, I don't want to talk about it all here. I want you just to experience it with me. So if that interests you, and you can't do this on your own, you can't fly somewhere that's remote, like I'm going like 10 to 11,000 feet up in the Rockies. You can't make it there because you don't have the time. You can't make it there because you have responsibilities at home. Maybe even physically that you can't, get up into that area where we are, and then the gear and everything else that's involved. Yeah, this is a paid show, and I would love for you to join me, because we kick off tomorrow. We head up that way, and the live streams continue through Wednesday, and then we all talk about it once again on Monday as a recap. So you do get to experience it yourself. You do get to have a say in what's happening and what you should do. So check it out, Project Creepy Hotspots. Go to my website, sign up, because this time tomorrow, we'll be there. That's ConnieWillis.com.
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2: 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It just stopped it."
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We're back on Coast to Coast AM. Willis Weekend happening here. Connie Willis with you. Talking with Daryl Sims. Many of his accomplishments include funding and coordinating surgical teams. That's much needed for sure. That's cool. That's where he's got a ton of information for us. Appearing as a TV reality show actor in the four-part series of Uncovering Aliens. Good stuff. International speaker and presenter. He's gone everywhere.

0: Where frequent TV and media appearances, absolutely still doing that. Author, extensive collection of related evidence and cases. And if you're interested in participating in projects or investing in the expansion of media productions, internet development or other, that's who you contact and you talk with him, and he gives it to you straight up. That's just the way it is. So Daryl, before we get into some of the other questions, I want to ask you something before we get into those, because I can go deep in those with you or whatever you'd like to do. But I'd like to know your thoughts from your perspective, all your work, and what everybody wants to know right now, and that is disclosure.
1: Okay. Well, disclosure is a really important statement, but we have to ask the big question, what kind of disclosure? By that I mean, I assure you, having been in the intelligence business, disclosure to the intelligence people means something totally different than the government, so to speak. The Congress and all that, the Congress is not the intelligence community. The intelligence community has been lying to people forever, ever since Roswell, even before. And so when we ask for disclosure, we have to make the distinction of literally, are we talking about disclosure from the government's point of view or the people? If we're talking about it, the people like us, absolutely we should have that. It's a right of every person. I don't care who you are. There's some things coming here from another world, good, bad, or ugly. It makes no difference. Everyone should have a knowledge of that and should be apprised of it. And if no one should be in charge of that information. Now, I understand if there's a military or a protection aspect of that, I get that, and I don't have a problem with that. But I do have a problem with is when the intelligence community blocks off that information, and a lot of it doesn't need to be blocked off, is my whole point. Having been in the intelligence business before, I can assure you a lot of that stuff is just another way of creating subterfuge and bunny trails to send you off in other directions. That's just the way it is. From a congressional point of view, when I watch the congressional meetings, I kind of scratch my head. I love the whistleblowers. I'm one of them myself. And in fact, many abductees have been whistleblowers for years. Nobody listened to them. And now they are. I mean, I've got a top secret clearance myself. So the whole business to me is that the people who are doing the interviews, and they're really nice people, they're really good people, Miss Luna and others, and Rubio, they're doing great in that respect. But the problem is they don't know how to ask the right questions to get the right kind of answers. That's the problem.
0: That's right. I need you to do that. I mean, you got to have that perspective before you can.
1: Well, some of these people that know where the bodies are buried, so to speak, you'll know when you're starting to get close to the correct question, but they'll always say, I could only answer that in the skiff, because they don't want to go to prison for violating these little documents that I and others signed saying you're not going to tell anybody anything. So the question, it's just a circular argument. You're never going to get to the answer to that. You go in the skiff and you hear all this secret stuff and you're like, wow. But you, the person asking the question and the people making the statement, can't tell anyone else anywhere about anything that was just revealed. So now the people that ask the question kind of know something, but they don't know how to, they don't know how to do anything about it. You can't go anywhere with that. I mean, until they get immunity, literally immunity from Congress, we're kind of dead in the water.
0: What do you know that would satisfy us

0: on the truth that you can actually say without getting yourself in trouble with anything?
1: Well, I can say that, two people called me today, and they both said, oh, my God, you're on Coast to Coast with Connie. And I said, isn't that great? And they said, how did you know about that? And he said, well, I'll be up listening. And I said, well, great. And one of them is a retired Air Force pilot, again, an excellent witness that you'd want in front of Congress. And he told me in detail of a craft that he saw inside a hangar that was floating above the ground. And see, he didn't sign anything about that because he wasn't involved. He saw it accidentally. And I as another person, I've been questioning a person for several years now in detail. And I've got his whole testimony about a crash craft that no one knows anything about in another country. And we have the details of it. We know about the people that came, and Americans, by the way, they were there within a short period of time and collected everything. The military removed immediately and had to sign their lives away. And then they were separated. In other words, that unit, all the people were sent to individual in different TDYs, temporary duty somewhere, and now they don't even know where each other's at. In fact, the guy who told me the whole story, his complete records in the military are missing. He can't even get help in the VA for his illnesses. But anyway, I've got the whole entire story down, and he's alive. You know, I mean, we can take him to the Congress in a minute.
0: What do you think is next then with all that kind of thing?
1: I think the only way that you're going to get past this morass of these people telling stories is all they're basically doing. It's true. They're true stories, but you're not going to go anywhere with it. Congress has got to step forward, and they've got to offer immunity to these people. The minute they do, people are going to sing like a bunch of canaries. And
0: why won't they do it? Do they just not believe? Is that why they don't do that? That's a simple thing to do. Okay. Or do they know and they don't want it out?
1: Let's take Koresh as a good example. Koresh said all kinds of wonderful things, and I found him to be truthful. And right off the bat, they rescinded his clearance. And this is a top-level intelligence operative. They rescinded his clearance. Now he doesn't have a job. They started complaining. They said he was an alcoholic, and they destroyed his reputation. The intelligence people did that while he was in Congress. Now he says they're going after my wife. So, I mean, what protection does anybody really have?
0: So do you think that, even though you said some other things differently from this, but do you think that the ET have the choice? They're the ones that choose if we know about them or not.
1: Well, you bring up a really good point, and one I've asked for 50 years of everybody, and it's simply this, you know, if they're here to save the planet, pick those on hold and do all these wonderful things they say they're going to do, and they've been here for at least 200 years at the abduction program, and it's a program, and that's all it is. Since that's been going, when do you think they're going to get started? And a lady told me in England last year at a major conference, she said, well, they're teaching us all these wonderful things. There are children about physics and things. I said, young lady, you're missing the whole ballpark by 15 yards. I said, they're teaching your kids physics that we already know. They're never going to teach you their physics and what they do. That's not going to happen. But you're missing the whole point. There is practice as much subterfuge as the intelligence agencies do.
0: So what's going to happen? What do you see in the future with all of this?
1: Well, my answer to that is, again, pretty straightforward. The ones who made apps, clone, or manufactured them are the ones calling the shots.

0: the ones doing the work are the seven different alien types, whatever you want to call them. You call them anything you want, but they're all for different jobs. They're for different purposes. And when we consider that, we realize that, these beings are, there's so much to them that, that we don't know. We're so busy calling them, species and visitors from another planet. First of all, there's no evidence that they're from another planet.
1: I know. I agree with you. They're here.
0: If you look at the NASA documents I've seen and have, and certain other people have as well, you can see their craft. We've got video film of a craft 50 miles thick, 600 miles across. That's not a planet. If you had a craft 50 miles thick, 600 miles across, and that's just one craft, why in the world would you need a planet? Especially if you're not a sentient being like a human being is, as an example. We need a planet. They don't.
1: That's right. Yeah. Wow. That's right. That's right. That makes sense. I'm going to have to share some things with you at one point off air that I know you'll be really happy to hear. And I know that there's so many other things that you and I can talk about that, even though I'm pretty open on the air about everything, that I don't want to say yet, because I'd like to share it with you and even show you a few things. But let me ask you, at one point, weren't you out to, especially because of your son being taken as well, weren't you out going to like, hey, I'm going to kill these things? Is that how you were at one point? And then what happened?
0: No, there are people that thought that about me. They said, you're after revenge and all that. I said, no, I said, you got it all wrong. I said, first of all, as a parent, I said, if you take me, I'm a big guy, I'll get over it. You take my children, and you've got a problem.
1: Yeah.
0: You shouldn't have done that. I mean, what specialized alien entities from another universe, higher extraterrestrial intelligence, why do they need to steal your kids in the middle of the night? What scientific, psychological, real reason that they have for doing that? I don't really think that goes to another aspect of what the real plans are about. And if you don't understand the alien, you're just looking at the black eyes and the weird little head and all that. You're missing the barn here, because these entities have different jobs that they do, and their skills are limited to exactly what they're told to do, and they don't get to do other things that for instance, the gray alien, he picks you up and delivers you and takes you back. Taller gray is the one that, if there's going to be an implant done, as an example, he's the one that does it. He's got an IQ of about 135, so he's a lot more intelligent. The mantis being is about 7 foot tall, and I know because I've seen him, and I assure you that guy's got an IQ of about 180. He's a lot smarter than all of them. The human types called Nordics, they're a good example about them is, and again, all you have to do is look at the entities. Stop looking at their big black eyes and saying, oh my gosh, I'm so mesmerized. Look at the entity themselves. And as I did when I was 4 years old, and you can come to some amazing conclusions. Like, you know, why does one of them look like a human being? I thought they all came from a different planet. Well, that's a different race. Now, wait a minute. If he's a Nordic being, quote unquote, where do you suppose they got that DNA? I'm taking a wild guess. Norway. Yeah, really. I mean,
1: I've always loved your attitude.
0: Well, same thing with the Bigfoot, you know. Well, he's a giant ape and like creature, and he's super smart. I'm not arguing that. I'm not speaking against him. I'm simply saying it's a simian like creature. Guess what? We've got hundreds of species of these guys on planet Earth. The planet Earth is the Walmart shopping center for DNA, for doing this sort of stuff, for creating what is called transgenic beings. And that's what these

0: guys are. And Dr. Melba Ketchum did a DNA testing on some of the Bigfoots, and she found there were so many creatures. Well, everybody kind of knows that. But the second thing she found out, apparently, was that they are also, they had mitochondrial DNA, which is female, and the female DNA was modern human woman. How does that happen, I wonder? It's called a transgenic being.
1: I love listening to you. I got more questions for you. And yeah, I'm going to share some stuff with you at one point. I mean, we got to do that soon as well. So, love Daryl Sims. I'm sure you do too. And you need to, if you want to ever talk to him, ask him anything. Sometimes, you can go to his website, thealienhunter.com. Or you can just write him at DarylWSims@mac.com. 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And he'll be happy to talk with you. 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More to come. Connie Willis here, Coast to Coast AM.

0: Here's your updated 570 WNAX forecast. With a strong upper-level ridge overhead, we are expecting heat to continue to build into the northern plains as this weekend goes on. Several spots likely to see some new record highs for the day on Sunday in the northern plains, too. Some of that heat will continue to spill a little bit farther to the south, but temperature's not going to be quite as hot as we head toward the central plains. As we look towards Sunday's forecast, we're expecting highs in the triple digits across portions of central South Dakota into northeast South Dakota, too, with mid to upper 90s forecasts for the remainder of eastern South Dakota. Low 90s forecasts in southwest Minnesota, too. We'll see a mix of upper 80s and low 90s across Iowa. Upper 80s and low 90s will be the case for Sunday afternoon in Nebraska as well. Breezy conditions also forecast across South Dakota, stretching into central Nebraska by Sunday afternoon. Monday will bring a very similar temperature forecast across the region, with the hottest temperatures forecast in central parts of South Dakota. It's just the beginning of this hot stretch as heat will continue for much of the week. I'm meteorologist Regina Cole on 570 WNAX. Right now, it's 70 degrees.
1: Hey, it's Make It Easy Steve with another WNAX Trips update. Not many seats left on our September trip to Niagara Falls. This is a fantastic getaway. We'll see the massive falls from the Canadian side, from inside the water on the Maid of the Mist, plus the American Falls, Bridal Veil Falls, and Horseshoe Falls.
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0: This is a Fox News alert. I'm Deborah Valentine. Republican U.S. Senator Lindsey Graham of South Carolina died Saturday at the age of 71. His office posted to X that the senator passed away following a brief and sudden illness. Fox's Chad Pergram reports from Washington.
1: Henry McMaster, the governor of South Carolina, has just put out a statement saying that Lindsey Graham is irreplaceable and we shall not see his likes again. And I think that kind of encapsulates Lindsey Graham. It doesn't surprise me that he had just been to Ukraine. He was somebody who was always on the move. He had been overseas. He's somebody who had been, you know, working on the Ukraine issue, had been working with President Trump.
0: The late senator's office said Senator Graham's family appreciates prayers at this time and asks for privacy. Senator Graham served in the U.S. Senate from 2003. He chaired the Senate Committee on Judiciary from 2019 to 2021. New U.S. airstrikes on Iran after Tehran's Islamic Republic's Revolutionary Guard declared the Strait of Hormuz closed.
2: It appears that act of revenge by Iran was foiled when President Trump attended that NATO summit in Turkey.

0: a country that borders Iran. With the ceasefire over earlier today, Israeli forces stopped a plot of their own. Troops from the IDF's Golani Division spotted Hezbollah fighters bringing anti-tank missiles into a building inside the southern Lebanon buffer zone. The IDF watched the terrorists bring these rounds into the building. They waited until the terrorists were all inside and leveled the building. The IDF said secondary explosions were seen afterwards. Recall last month, Hezbollah fired similar anti-tank rounds at an Israeli Merkava tank, killing all four soldiers inside.
1: Fox's Lucas Tomlinson reporting from Tel Aviv. In the World Cup semifinals, Argentina takes on England Wednesday. Spain plays France Tuesday. The winners head to the final on Sunday, July 19th. 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
1: A father and son are dead after their small plane crashes in Illinois. Fox's Chris DeMeo has the details.
14: Jimmy Don Lewis and his son Braden had attended Thursday night St. Louis Cardinals-Milwaukee Brewers game in St. Louis. Both were on their way home to Salome, Arkansas, but they encountered storms in Waterloo, Illinois. Their plane crashed into a field. Due to the rain and poor visibility, rescue teams didn't find the wreckage till about 5 hours after the plane went down. Chris DeMeo, Fox News.
1: 10 people are dead after a plane crashed in the Bahamas. It claimed the lives of several members of the country's entertainment community. The Bahamas Musicians and Entertainers Union says musicians from the Pond Band and a DJ were among those killed. The plane went down right near North Andros after departing Nassau. Authorities have temporarily suspended Flamingo Air flights as they investigate the crash and a separate safety incident. The apparent frontrunner in the Republican race to replace Florida's soon-to-be former governor says he has plans when it comes to property taxes, data centers, and keeping Florida free. Fox's Jessica Rosenthal has details.
15: On AI data centers, Florida Republican Congressman Byron Donalds, running to be governor of Florida, says there has to be a balance.
16: What we have to do is make sure that we protect our resources, protect ratepayers when it comes to their utility bills. We're going to do that, but find a way to still build out the meaningful computing power that we're going to need.
15: On the state's constitutional amendment to dramatically reduce property taxes, he told the Fox News Rundown podcast he's for it. And if it doesn't pass,
16: we are going to do a top-to-bottom analysis of all taxes and fees in the state of Florida and come up with recommendations for fully repealing homestead property taxes.
15: Donald says as governor, he would plan to cement the wins of Governor Ron DeSantis while preparing for the state's future.
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1: That's Johnny Cash. That's one of the best people I've ever met in my life. He was the, oh man, he is everything anyone ever said. Ghost Riders in the Sky, 1979. I can't talk over his voice. I love that man. Well, anyway, from Cash's Silver album, his 25th anniversary record, Ghost Riders reached number 2. And that was on the Billboard Country chart. So the song itself was written by Stan Jones, and that's a Death Valley Park Ranger while he was living at the old Immigrant Ranger station, okay? Cash later performed it on The Muppet Show. If you want to save your soul from hell riding on our range. And that was reportedly after his young son, John Carter Cash, had pushed him to do the show. He was a big Muppet fan, right? Muppet Show fan. So, yeah. The Man in Black, Ghost Cowboys, Death Valley, and the Muppets all ride together on this one. Ready, everybody? If you'd like to sign up to become a Coast Insider, a Coast Insider's in the sky, and listen to the show 24/7, you can do that. 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You get the past show archives, like downloaded some up to like, I think it's 7 years. And the Art Bell Vault, you guys go crazy for that. There you go. There it is. That's what you're wanting. There you go. That's where you go get it. Classic shows too that kind of stick out where you're like, no, that was one of my favorites. So you get that as well. And commercial free. There you go. Sound good? And by the way, the bigger part, you can email George direct, George Norrie. All righty. Go get the information. 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
4: Back at you here, Coast to Coast AM, Connie Willis here on a Willis Weekend. We are talking with Daryl Sims about, everything that's in his head that he knows. He's been doing this for a long, long time. First time I ever met him, I think it was actually the only time I ever met you. And you know what, Daryl? I'm going to throw that at you before I ask anything else. Do you know where you might have met me?
5: I have been so many places.
4: Come on.
5: I have no idea.
4: No.
5: I seriously have. I've been all over the world. But I remember faces very well. But the location, I meet hundreds and hundreds of people every conference.
4: That's so bad. You know what? Of course, you're not going to remember because I wasn't on Coast at the time or anything. And,

0: Remember the gorgeous blonde chick?
1: That was me. I was really overwhelmed. Sexy. No one could see anything so except the bright light around you and all that.
0: It was great. I was like, you know, because I didn't really, you know, I knew some of the players just from documentaries and that kind of thing. And then, you know, and I was like, oh, this dude knows. I knew you knew some things that would be interesting. And I also thought, I'm going to know this man later. So anyway, that was exactly the spot. That was good. Everybody was there. I met everybody in the field in 15 minutes there at Roswell for the 50th anniversary.
1: That's a big one.
0: That's right. That was right. I still got a little anniversary pin from it that I come across to once in a while. Okay, so disclosure. I want to make sure you say everything you want before you leave here, because I know a lot of people know your older stuff, but that also connects with everything still happening now. It's not over. People think, oh, that was a long time. No, it's all happening. So what else would you like to say about disclosure?
1: Disclosure, first of all, from the alien, this alien disclosure is never going to happen. The alien's never going to tell you the truth, number one, because they may not even know what it is, because they're not in charge. The alien isn't in charge. If you understand that, you've got 50% of it already figured out.
0: That's number right.
1: Two, and you know, yeah. The intelligence boys.
0: Okay, go ahead.
1: The intelligence boys, I have to answer for, because I'm kind of in that boat myself, because I was in the company myself. And the answer is, if you ask the intelligence people, my answer to you would be, how many weather balloons or swamp gas stories do you need to hear now? Because you paid us to lie to you. That's what intelligent people do.
0: Right.
1: They make up cover stories. That's what they're called. And you say, well, I'll bring Congress down there and I'm going to make you tell all of it. You're going to get another cover story that's going to be so good, you're going to think it's the truth.
0: Wow, because I haven't heard anything like that yet. I mean, it's all silly stuff right now.
1: Because you haven't scared them yet. You haven't even. They're scaring your witnesses half to death. They're intimidating them. They're doing that behind everybody's back. That's why Congress has got to grow a pair and get in there and put the screws to these people. A lot of these people are not even elected officials.
0: You remember when they were asking everybody questions, Congress was? They were like the stupidest, lamest, I'm sorry, but ignorant, second grade, sophomoric questions ever. It's like, did you all even see a E.T. movie or anything? Didn't you see anything where you can ask a legit question or just something that's not so, come on. They didn't know anything. Ugh. Well, it's like, isn't it the most number one besides porn? Isn't it porn and UFO that they search on internet as the number one searches? Is it still that?
1: I don't know, but I can tell you that the questions they ask, unfortunately, these people they're asking the questions are non-experiencers. How would they know what to ask?
0: That's it. Exactly.
1: They don't have a clue.
0: You're right. But you know what's interesting, too, that you said it makes sense to me a big time, because when people ask me that, I'm like, and as an experiencer, hey, E.T.'s the one that's going to disclose it. They'll decide to disclose it. And if somebody does know something and they say it, well, they'll just change time to make sure that didn't happen, or they'll stop you before they do it, whatever. But when you said, you know, they're created, they're cloned, put together. You know, because I'm always like, they don't care. We're just a little rat. We're a little mouse, and they're coming and doing what they do, and they leave. They don't care how you end up. They don't care if your clothes are back and forth. They don't care if it hurts you in any other way. They don't care about that. And now, you know, it's not just that because they're so highly advanced over us that they don't think about it like some of our people that work on animals and things themselves. It's because, well, they're just cloned to do their gig.
1: Well, that's true. And the fact is that Dr. Carla Turner and I were very good friends, and she came to Houston a couple of times to do some presentations for us. And, we had some very interesting private discussions. And, she wrote me letters about it, which I have. And, a number of the things that one lady confronted her at a, when I was talking to her at a conference, MUFON conference in Austin.

0: from Texas. The lady says, oh, they're here to save the planet, fix the ozone hole, and do all these wonderful things. And Candy got so mad. She said, Elton, get over here. That's her husband. And she pulled up the back of his shirt. She lifted up his shirt and showed all his claw marks down the back where the reptiles had literally tore the hide off of his back. And she said, What do you think they were doing with that? And she said, you don't know anything about anything. You don't tell me nothing.
1: Okay, I missed that. Who said that at the end?
0: Dr. Carla Turner brought her husband over and told this lady who was a contactee, think they basically are people who are really good people. They love the alien. That's all there is to it.
1: They bought into
0: the story, whatever the story was.
1: And very positive.
0: Candy, Carla Turner, her name, her friends call her Candy. She brought her husband over there and raised up the back of his shirt and it showed where the reptiles had tore the back of the skin off his back, just tore him apart. And she just berated her to end. Of course, the lady left crying and all that. Hey, that's the rest of the world. What I don't understand about investigators is if you're an investigator, you study all the evidence, not some of it. Not the part I want to know about.
1: And that's true.
0: A good example is a dear friend of mine back in the 1990s, Ted Oliphant. He was the one who really got cattle mutilation and the mutilation stuff really going. Him and Dr. Al Shuler and so on. And others came along and kind of jumped on the bandwagon. But the point is, that he asked me, he says, I want to know what you know about cattle mutilations. And I said, well, you're the expert. Why in the world do you ask me a question like that? Is a good cop, they won't let go. He said, I want to know what you know about cattle mutilations. And he pushed that issue three times. And I looked at him and said, I suspect you have at least four different kinds. The first kind are the ones that they do. And I pointed upward. He said, who's that? And I said, the alien, whoever they are. And the second one, I said, it's us. And he said, who? I said, the intelligence community. We want to know what they're doing so we catch their stuff.
1: That's right.
0: That's what we do. The third group are people who worship these entities. And they think if I do the same thing they do, maybe they'll come pick me up because they really need to get me because I am the one who really, truly gets it. And they just don't know.
1: Oh my gosh. Sick.
0: And we went through all this and then I laughed and I told him, I said, I suspect your cattle have got, fluorescence on them. He said, what are you talking about? I said, your cattle glow in the dark. And he said, who told you that? How'd you find that out? And I laughed and I said, well, good night. I said, Ted, I said, ex-cop. I said, I'm not stupid. I think I can figure it. I said, that's okay. Cause our cattle glow in the dark too. He said, what in the world? He said, you're talking about abductees. And I said, that's correct. And he said, what are you saying? I said, I'm telling you that, the fluorescence we're finding fluorescence on our abductees. The entities, when they touch you, and this again goes back to the first question you asked, how do you know and how do you find out? And the fluorescence is something I discovered in 1992 in Houston, Texas. And literally what happens is when the entity touches you, if it's a real entity that's happening here, they'll leave a fluorescent trace on you in a certain nanometer length and a certain color, which tells you a lot about who it was, what they did, how they approached you. That tells me a ton of information that most people are never, ever, ever going to know because they don't even know how to ask the question. How you were approached, where did they touch you first? Who was the one that approached you? And that tells us a lot about the entities themselves.
1: Were you happy with Hopkins and David Jacobs? I love David Jacobs. He regressed me four or five times, and it was unbelievable. You know, finally, the pieces of the puzzle were coming together along the way. What did you think of their work?
0: Well, I respect all the investigators' work. I mean, everybody's got their own field. And I think Dr. Jacobs is one of the better

0: people in the field because I met him in Brasilia, the capital of Brazil. He stood in line with about 50 people. After I did my presentation, he walked up to me and said, Daryl, he said, I'm sorry, first time I've ever met you. He said, I have to tell you, he said, after watching your presentation, I was stunned. He said, I've been doing this forever, and I had no idea there was that kind of evidence out there. I said, it's
1: Yeah,
0: there
1: you two
0: if you
1: together
0: know what
1: will
0: to
1: be
0: look
1: like
0: for.
1: incredible. Yeah, you two together, you know, would just be an incredible team, I would think. But
0: Well,
1: that's good to
0: he's a
1: hear.
0: good man.
1: He is. I love him. Did you ever meet? I know you did. I just love this guy too, and I know you met Roger K. Lear.
0: Well, I was Roger Lear's mentor.
1: I believe it. I believe it.
0: No,
1: Absolutely. With implants,
0: we
1: absolutely.
0: first took the implant that I brought up to California, the X-rays, and his best friend showed him the X-rays. He said he thought it was a bunch of crap. He didn't believe in any of it. He just said, "I did that. Just there ain't none of that true." And she said, "Well, the investigator's here," and I met him, and he looked at the X-rays, and he said, "Well, that looks like to me it's a surgical clip from an osteotomy." And I said, it's not an osteotomy. I said, first of all, she never had a previous surgery. I know because I checked. That's number one. Number two, it's not an osteotomy as well. And that at that point, he volunteered to remove the one out of the foot. And he said, I'll bring an MD to the for the one in the hand because you got two patients. And I said, I do. And so I paid for the surgeries, and we don't charge anything for what we do. Our work is philanthropic. I know what these people have been through. I don't care whether they know or not, or whether they get it or not, or whether they want to know or not. I already know, and I'll do anything I can to help them. And I'm not here to change your opinion. I don't care. It doesn't make any difference. Those are just beliefs. The evidence is all that matters. People always ask me, what do you believe? And I said, it's not what I believe. It's what I can prove.
1: That's right.
0: What is the evidence? What does it actually show? Otherwise, it's just a story.
1: Right. Question about the implants. This is what I heard from someone. I don't remember who it was because I was just asking questions all over the place and you know, learning my own stuff about me and doing all that same stuff that you did long before. And I just remember cowboy. That's you. You're the cowboy. And it was like, that's the cowboy guy, you know. Got to go see him, talk to him. He'll be straight up to you, and you look right in everybody's eye, and you just say what you know, and I love it. So, the implants. I've heard that if you have one that is metallic in any way, and you know, and even can be magnetic, whatever, 'cause people put the magnet up to it and then see it come to the skin, kind of thing, or whatever. If you see one like that, that's us. And the ET, what they do is they have an implant, but it's a like a biological type of a swirl that they create somewhere in your body, and then that's how they do it. It would never be detected by us. Ever hear that or know anything like that?
0: I hear all kinds of stories, most of it off the internet, and most of it is not provable or factual. So I'll dispel several things if I can here.
1: Okay.
0: And I have no axe to grind. It's just these are the facts. I'll give an example. Roger, when we were partners, he started writing a book, and he wrote it. First thing he wrote is all the implants are on the left side of the body. And I said, why in the world did you write that? And he said, well, because what you showed me were implants on the left side of the body. I said, I told you not to write a book on implants because you don't know a thing in the world about it. Just because you're a podiatrist doesn't make you an expert in the area of implants. I said, I got an implant when I was 12 years old, and I was wide awake when it happened. I think I kind of know what's going on. So I told him, I said, I didn't tell you about the ones that are on the right side of the body. I didn't tell you about the ones that were in the middle part of the body, nor what any of them were for. I said, some of them are ceramic, some of them are metallic, some of them are ferrous metal, some of them are not, some of them are both. The first implants we removed out of the body were magnetic, and some of them were not in the same body, and they were alien, and they were extraterrestrial.

You learn a lot here tonight, that's for sure. And last night, it's been an incredible weekend of learning things. We got one last segment, time flying again. It's always good stuff when it flies like this. So let's learn some more. And you know what? If you'd like to ask Daryl a question, give us a call. See what your answer is from him. Stay with us, Daryl Sims, County Willis, Coast to Coast AM.

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5: 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And good fishing to you. I'm Greg Wagner.
6: This is a Fox News alert. I'm Chris DeMeo. Longtime Republican U.S. Senator Lindsey Graham has died.
7: He had just been to Ukraine. He was somebody who was always on the move. He had been overseas. He's somebody who had been, you know, working on the Ukraine issue, had been working with President Trump.
6: That's Fox's Chad Pergram. Graham's office issuing a statement on X saying the senator died Saturday evening after a brief and sudden illness. Graham was 71. Two people are dead and multiple people injured after gunfire erupted last night at a Latin street festival in Toronto.
8: I'm deeply disturbed and angry about this reckless, irresponsible act of violence.
6: Toronto Mayor Olivia Chow. Police have yet to find out what led to the shooting. No arrests have been made.
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1: Taking you back to 1972 with Yes, and that's Roundabout on Coast to Coast AM. That's a hit. I think it only got to like 13 or something. Not a spooky tune or anything like that, but one that we all like. What I always remember about it is it was edited way down for radio and from the longer album version, which, you know, I always like the longer version, not just as a jock, but just to enjoy the music. That's why you're listening to radio in the first place, right? So where they claim, well, it only got good when it went, when we shortened it and edited it. Well, it's only because after you edited it, that's when you decided that you would play it more often. Because they, you know, back in the day, they wanted shorter songs. I don't know. They probably still do it now. That's why I'm in talk. I love it. It's wonderful. And being here at Coast to Coast is even better. So again, Connie Willis here on Coast to Coast AM. And we have got one segment left. So if you want to talk to Daryl Sims, this is the time to call and ask him what you'd like to ask him. Thanks for listening. It's Coast to Coast AM.
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0: It's a Willis Week in here on Coast to Coast AM, and we are talking with Daryl Sims. I want to get right to him because you want as much as information as you can get from him while we got the time. And it's network time, so it eventually has to end. So, Daryl, tell us what books you have. Tell us where we can find you. And, you know, the email address that you said to make sure we put out there for everybody to contact you direct. I think I've seen it on a few gas station walls and stuff. I just kind of recognize it. Did you know that?
1: That's someone else. That's not me.
0: Oh, yeah. The W wasn't there. I'm sorry. Yeah, it was another Daryl Sims.
1: It's somebody else.
0: Daryl W. Sims at Mac.com. And by the way, you guys, Daryl is D-E-R-R-E-L. Okay. And Sims is one M. So you can tell them the rest, the AlienHunter.com, and about your books.
1: Well, Alien Hunter, I wrote two books I do so much research, I just don't have much time to write. I just don't have an interest in that. But I did write the two books because I got pushed very hard by everybody over it. Wrote a book called Alien Hunter, Evidence and Light. And it's a case for looking at the alien presence, who they are, what they are, how they function. And that we're not obviously at the top of the food chain, but neither are they. But it's about evidence and how I found evidence and how you can do the same thing. You don't have to be an ex-cop to do that. The second book was Alien Implants, Evidence and Truth. And what that boils down to is the actual implants themselves, what they are, because they're just a ton of information about them is just not accurate. Everybody thinks they're transponders. They're not transponders. They're not tracking devices. How do you know that? I said, well, how did they find you to begin with? They know where you're at. They know who you are. That's a moot point. So anyway, like I said,
0: they know what you think.
1: Exactly. They got this thing down pretty good. And the books have all color pictures in them, so they're a pretty decent read. And
0: nice.
1: And the important thing is my email address is in there. And if you write me, I answer all my emails. If for any reason I didn't write you back, it's because I didn't get it. So send it again. You send it, and whenever I write you back, you'll know that I got it because I answer every email that I get, every one of them.
0: Yeah, smart idea. Hey, I'd like to second that as well. Those of you that have not heard back from me and those of you that I had said I'd like to bring you on the air after you told stories on and your accounts and things like that on open lines, try me again. Contact me again. It's Connie@ConnieWillis.com. Yeah, I'm the same way. It's like, you got to write people. They're asking you questions. They want to know.
1: Well, I answer them, and I don't care what our work is private. It's not secretive. There's a lot of stuff I don't tell about. And in fact, somebody told me a while back, I know all about you. And I said, actually, you don't. You think you do. I said, if you think you're going to go to my website and find out everything I'm doing, you don't have a clue. I said, that's the stuff I want you to know about. That's not the stuff I don't want you to know about. That's something different. But one last thing I'd like to say also is we're looking for someone to assist us, volunteer to assist us with our web work, because I need some web work done on my website. I need a volunteer for that. And, there are some benefits to it that, I promise you nobody else is going to know. You're going to hear things that I don't tell anybody. And, our work it's not secret, but it is private. And I used to tell everybody all kinds of stuff back in the '90s. But we started finding our stuff ended up on a bunch of other websites, and
0: yes.
1: Everybody claimed it was their stuff, and I got tired of it, so I just quit doing it.
0: Yeah, I understand that 150,000%. You should say some of your findings on Coast to Coast AM just straight out like this, thinking it's okay, and then going, "Oh my goodness, everybody's kind of claiming that one."
1: Art Bell, when I was on Art Bell.

0: many years ago, he I gave the case of where I used some of the tradecraft skills that I learned in the company in the CIA against the alien, and it caused a mass abduction of eight people in two states and several cities. That's where we got the film of that big, massive craft, 50 miles thick, 600 miles across. We got a lot of evidence off that. After I told that story, Art said, of course, God bless him. He says, best damn investigator, bar none. And I said, that's because you probably don't know any other investigators. He said, no,
1: Excellent.
0: you really are. You're it. And I said, well, thanks for that, but I don't believe that.
1: You have that Sims-itude, but then you also are humble as well.
0: Well,
1: You got it all going on,
0: it's
1: man.
0: from the Smithsonian Institute of Higher Undergraduate.
1: I like all the Simonisms that you have. So we got some people that want to talk to you. Let's go west of the
0: Fire away.
1: Rockies and talk to, out of Redwood City, California, Oberon. Is it Oberon or Oberon?
2: Yes, Oberon, Oberon.
1: Ah, Oberon. Nice. Hi.
2: Yeah, have you ever heard of this guy, Mick West? That guy's a piece of work. He's a disinformation agent. You may have heard of him.
1: Is that MIKKE or
2: No,
1: MIKE
2: it's
1: or MIC?
2: MICK, I think. He calls himself Mick West. He's a British guy, and the guy is a piece of work. I mean, you can't trust this guy any further. You can throw him. George Knapp has utter contempt for him, and you should already have him on just to make so he can make a fool of himself. Have you ever heard of this guy?
0: They do that.
1: Have you heard of him, Daryl?
0: Well, I haven't heard of him personally. Like I said, I'm usually in the field. I'm not much of a politician. But once I was on Art Bell, and I told him, I said, you ought to vet some of these people. And he said, what do you mean? I said, well, I sent you my top secret clearance and my proof I was in the CIA and all that. And he said, yeah, that was amazing stuff. And I said, and while we're on the line, some guy called in and said, I was CIA too. Just like you, Mr. Sims. And I said, good. I said, where'd you take your training? He said, Quantico. I said, we don't have a, we don't take our training there. I said, what are you talking about? Well, I was the same place you were at. Where were you at? At Langley. I said, I've never been to Langley. I said, you don't
1: He's
0: know the
1: trying.
0: first thing about anything about who we were, what we did. And so I caught the guy lying. Of course, instantly he hung up. But anyway, that you, I agree with your caller there. You got to watch some of these people because they're flat to tell you some whoppers.
1: That's true. And the only people that can really know the difference is experiencers, because you just know immediately what somebody just told you was right or wrong. And there are different things you learn along the way, but they still kind of fit in a way, even though they don't fit as a human, they still fit in the pattern of them. When that's happened all your life, right? It's just, no, that doesn't make sense. Oh, this makes sense. Oh, I can see how that would happen. But you just can't ask the questions. You can't go any deeper than 101 if you haven't dealt with it. And it's not this thing where people are, oh, it's great, it's wonderful, they spread love all over. I don't know what they're talking about or who they're seeing or what's happening with them. That's to me, that's something else talking to them and doing those. I think it's something totally different. I'm in the hybridization project, so that's a whole different, very cold thing. There's not a lot of love going on there. I can't wait to talk to you later at one point here. It's going to be good. You're going to
0: That's
1: go,
0: good.
1: Connie.
0: That's good. Cool.
1: Okay, let's go to, let's go. I love Daryl. Wildcard line number one. Let's talk to Bill out of Cape Cod. Hey there, Bill. How are you? Welcome to Coast to Coast AM.
3: How y'all doing?
1: Good.
3: Hey, very interesting topic. See, I didn't work directly with the CIA. We had other people that worked for those fellows, but in the military side,
0: Yes.
3: we had a lot of contact and information and evidence. And as an engineer, we back engineered or reversed engineered, if you will,

0: a lot of technologies, and that's how we were able to make great strides. And for me, electrical engineering and computer science and the processing capability, communication, as well as my peers in propulsion systems. If you watch the wild show called Secret of Skinwalker Ranch, it'd be interesting to see what Daryl thinks of that one. My buddy there, Dr. Travis from Alabama, he had quite an interesting story to tell you as well. But
1: yes, I'm sure
0: most
1: he
0: of
1: does
0: everything, that. 98.5% of what we work on, I can't discuss.
1: I totally understand that.
0: Yeah, I signed all kind of agreements. And prior to that, I was a wild and crazy, couldn't take a desk job at Fort Bragg. I was a Green Beret before, so.
2: Oh.
0: Transition, yeah, so crazy. My crazy brother lives in San Diego, who was a Navy SEAL. Couldn't take a desk job, right? But and my father was World War II, Korea, Vietnam, as a test pilot and engineer. And he was amazed even before he passed away. But we all took certain, if you will, agreements.
1: Of course you did. Of course you signed your life away.
0: And I really hate to say it, it's a loose lips sink ships, you all. And
1: gotcha.
0: You know, right now I'm on Cape Cod, Massachusetts, very interesting place up here in the Northeast. But we have to be very careful, because not just the military espionage, and we're losing a lot of secrets to the Chinese and Russians, if you will.
1: That's why they're here.
0: Industrial, right? And
1: they're not here looking for a job.
0: Right, and as Eisenhower warned, he had to wait till he was done as a general, Allied commander, and then as president. He said, "Beware of the industrial military, industry
1: complex."
0: Right. And now, my father worked in it. My brother, my two sisters worked in it as engineers as well. And I'm about at the point where, as a Christian, I'm starting to lose faith, sir, in a lot of things, and I'm starting to question why are we developing these technologies that hurt and kill each other? Look what's happening in Iran. I have four relatives in Iran right now, in the area, in special ops, and we're shaking our heads. But the basic bottom line, and even Travis Taylor would tell you this: loose lips sink ships. We got to be careful what we discuss, not only over the radio and TV, but in writing, especially online, because it's so easy to hack. Unless you have a dedicated, highly encrypted, we have some of the best encryption through NSA. Unless you have something very well encrypted from end to end, someone is listening and taking information. And I'm just worried. I'm just worried about our future. And I hate to say this, Connie and Daryl, but I think our country is doomed, if you will, because we are falling apart and being attacked from within.
1: All countries have fallen from interior, not from exterior. Internal corruption.
0: Right. But as far as the alien technology, we have propulsion systems. Again, I can't discuss the details, but they are way ahead of the time. And don't you think that the Chinese would love to steal it?
1: Oh, I totally agree. And I thank you for your service to the country.
2: Yeah.
1: You're a national hero.
2: Yeah. Wonderful conversation. I hate to cut it off, but only because we need to head out here. Bill, thanks so much. Wow. Good. I like him, Daryl.
1: Good egg.
2: I like him. Man. And you knew everything he was saying. You were right there answering with him. I like that.
1: Been there and done that.
2: Yeah. Yeah. Yeah. You know, I mean, in this field, there's people that just give it straight, no embellishments, just the truth, nothing but the truth. Let's deal with this. Let's get the answer. You know, let's do whatever it is we're trying to do. And then you have others that color it and connect dots that should never be connected, and so much misinformation, disinformation. And what's bad is people hear that, because it makes sense. But, you know, what I've learned, that stuff doesn't make sense. So when something makes sense so easily, like a little fairy tale story that, you know, has a beginning, middle, and end, you know, you're just getting somebody's story. That's me. Thank you, Bill, for calling in. Daryl, before we head out, anything else you want to say before we go?
1: Well, just...

0: like to go to alienhunter.com. That's my website. And like I said, sometimes we have I don't know where to get hacked or whatever, but that's why it's easier to email me directly at darylwsims@mac.com. If you need to ask any questions or anything like that, or you wanted books or anything, I'm happy to. I'm not much of a marketer because I just don't care. That I care that you get the information. If you want to had me spend a lot of time with you on the internet answering your questions, I'll be glad to do it. It's free of charge.
1: Daryl, we love you. Good night. Talk to you later. Thanks for being here.
0: Good night. Thank you, Connie.
1: All right, Daryl. See how I love him. He's right there. That's what I want. That's what I want. Jerry Avalos, we want to thank you as well, too, for being with us. And thank you guys. If you like the show, write in and tell us. Let us know the good stuff. So from the foothills of the Colorado Rockies, I want to thank our team. It's Julie Talbot, Bill May, Tommy Danizer, Dan Galani, Stephanie Smith, Mike Cosio, Adam Thompson, Lex Lonehood, Sean LeDesour, Alec Fernandez, Tim Banal, Gina Salvati, Donna Walker, and tonight, Sue Trikas, Rich Barra, Lisa Garr, Ryan Recker, Richard Searitt, George Knapp, and George Norrie. There you go. Thanks again, everybody, for showing up and enjoying the Willis Weekend with me. If you can go to my creepy hotspot, sign up. We head out tomorrow, 4 days, 3 nights, contact and communication. Oh, yeah. It's real. Until we meet again, keep watching the night skies and continue with me to seek out the strange and uncover the unknown. For Coast to Coast AM, I'm Connie Willis.

0: Here's your updated 570 WNAX forecast. With a strong upper-level ridge overhead, we are expecting heat to continue to build into the northern plains as this weekend goes on. Several spots likely to see some new record highs for the day on Sunday in the northern plains, too. Some of that heat will continue to spill a little bit farther to the south, but temperatures not going to be quite as hot as we head toward the central plains. As we look towards Sunday's forecast, we're expecting highs in the triple digits across portions of central South Dakota into northeast South Dakota, too, with mid to upper 90s forecasts for the remainder of eastern South Dakota. Low 90s forecasts in southwest Minnesota, too. We'll see a mix of upper 80s and low 90s across Iowa. Upper 80s and low 90s will be the case for Sunday afternoon in Nebraska as well. Breezy conditions also forecast across South Dakota, stretching into central Nebraska by Sunday afternoon. Monday will bring a very similar temperature forecast across the region, with the hottest temperatures forecast in central parts of South Dakota. It's just the beginning of this hot stretch as heat will continue for much of the week. I'm meteorologist Regina Cole on 570 WNAX. Right now, it's 70 degrees.
1: Hello there. This is Make It Easy Steve with another WNEX Trips Update. This October, we have two fall foliage flyaways. In early October, we're headed to Boston and we'll run around for 8 days in the New England states exploring fall foliage. And then in later October, we're headed to Atlanta so we can take in the glorious.
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0: This is a Fox News alert, a loss on Capitol Hill. I'm Chris DeMeo, Fox News. Republican Senator Lindsey Graham has died after a brief and sudden illness. Fox's Chad Pergram in D.C. has more.
1: He had been a JAG in the military and then moved into politics, starting as a congressman in 1995, came in during that historic wave when Republicans got control of the House in 1995 with Newt Gingrich. He moved to the Senate, and Fritz Hollings, the legendary longtime senator, decided to resign. Fritz Hollings came to the Senate in 1966, and you had two people who served in the Senate for years from South Carolina, Fritz Hollings and Strom Thurmond, who served, you know, way back decades before even Fritz Hollings. So I think that was significant there.
0: Emergency personnel reportedly responded to a call for cardiac arrest at Senator Graham's Capitol Hill home. Senator Graham was 71. President Trump posting on Truth Social, Lindsey Graham, one of the greatest people and senators I've ever known, is dead. He was always working and was a true American patriot. Lindsey will be greatly missed. Iran strikes another ship in the Strait of Hormuz, and a retaliation comes from the U.S.
2: The U.S. and Iran trading new blows after Iran struck another ship in the Strait of Hormuz early Sunday. Tehran claims it was navigating an unapproved route and that the vital waterway is now closed until further notice. The U.S. confirms a civilian crew member is missing, and the Cyprus-flagged vessel is unable to continue its journey due to fire and extensive damage. The U.S. responded by striking about 140 targets in southern Iran, including missile and drone sites, naval capabilities, and surveillance equipment. Iran retaliated with attacks on U.S. assets in Jordan, Qatar, Bahrain, Kuwait, and the UAE. This new wave of violence following a week of escalating strikes between the two countries.
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0: A deadly shooting at a Toronto Latin Street festival last night, leaving two dead and others injured. Toronto Police Service Deputy Chief Frank Barreto says an investigation is ongoing.
5: We have now established about three crime scenes, and homicide investigators and gun and gang crime investigators are on the scene as well, conducting what is a very complex investigation into what took place.
0: Police have yet to release any information regarding suspects, and they say they have limited information on the events leading up to the shooting. President Trump choosing not to sign a sweeping housing affordability law on Friday in protest of Congress not approving a voter ID bill. Still, the housing measure could become law as he had 10 days to issue a veto and stop the measure. Meantime, the president's choice for his next U.S. attorney U.S. attorney general will sit for his confirmation hearing in the Senate this week.
6: U.S. senators this week will have their chance to question acting U.S. Attorney General Todd Blanche, who is now nominated to hold the position full time. President Trump already has expressed great confidence in Blanche's ability to run the U.S. Justice Department. He had served as Deputy Attorney General since President Trump came back into office in January of last year. The hearings, part of the U.S. Senate's roles to advise and give consent and conducted by the Judiciary Committee, are scheduled

0: for Wednesday and Thursday. Evan Brown, Fox News.
1: A father and son from Arkansas were killed when their small plane crashed on the way home from a St. Louis Cardinals game. Authorities say 48-year-old Jimmy Don Lewis and his 22-year-old son Braden were headed to Siloam Springs, Arkansas when their aircraft went down in a field near Waterloo, Illinois on Thursday night. The cause of the crash remains under investigation. The semifinals set for the World Cup. England defeated Norway 2-1 in extra time. Argentina over Switzerland 3-1. I'm Chris DeMeo. This is Fox News.
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0: Broadcasting live from the confines of an abandoned radio station in the secluded apartment building closet of high strangeness from the foothills of the Colorado Rockies, it's time for full disclosure of the topics they told us they are off limits. Hello there, I'm Connie Willis. This is Coast to Coast AM. Tonight, super soldiers. Yup, they're real, and you're finally going to hear about it if you never have. So stay close and listen up. Also, alien hunter disclosure from the point of view of an experiencer. And also some great music, always, right? All right, so time now to turn off those lights. Join me for another interesting evening of conversation. Much needed education and the chance that we might get a little closer to the truth of what lurks amongst us and what is beyond. I'm Connie Willis. This is Coast to Coast AM.
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Hey there, it's Coast to Coast AM. Connie Willis here. It is a Willis weekend continuing. We got some great music for you. We have Daryl Sims coming up a little later on, and we've got another really good friend about to show up. I just wanted to remind you, because you guys are writing me a lot. First of all, thanks so much for the kindness. Really wonderful, great letters and emails and messages. Thank you so much. Yes, the Creepy Hotspot starts tomorrow. We go to the live investigation, so you can still join me 4 days, 3 nights, the real stuff, real content.

0: contact, real communication with things that are extraterrestrial. Don't know what they are, but I can tell you what they look like and what they do, and it's pretty creepy. So anyway, that's what it's about. So if you want the real deal, check it out at ConnieWillis.com. You can still sign up for it. It's a total of 11 days, and we've only done two. All righty, so let's get into this tonight pretty quickly. We've got Jerry Avalos with us. Jerry, I've known Jerry for a long, long time. And he is somebody that when he starts talking, you listen and you hear it straight up. And he's taught me a lot. I haven't talked to him in a long, long time. Last time I had him on Coast, we talked about frequencies. That was pretty interesting because, you know, a lot of times people have tinnitus, and a lot of other times people hear frequencies. It's a whole different thing. But I think the rest of the world kind of thinks sometimes, oh, that's all it is, a tinnitus. No, it's a tone, and I'm hearing this and I'm hearing that, and it's not all the time. And I think that's an interesting thing. And I know Jerry knows about that, but everybody always talks about, they don't know what a super soldier is. I'll mention it. And because I knew a whole bunch at one point. And I talk to them all the time. Amazing psychic abilities, amazing talents that they could do. And there was a whole story behind that. And so more and more people are asking me, well, who are these super soldiers? And I'm surprised that people don't know more about them. It's kind of freaky. It's very creepy. And but it's also extremely fascinating and interesting because it's a whole nother world, and it's not one that people really know about or talk about except the people within it. It's like me as an experiencer. We all can hang out and know what's going on. Well, listen, these super soldiers are experiencers, but there's, you know, the mission that they have. It's so, so different. So Jerry's with us. He's connected to the MyLab programs and recruitment and training and time dilation. And we were talking about that last night, actually, by the way, the looking glass technology, ET encounters. So he's got a lot going on. So welcome back again, Mr. Jerry Avalos. How you doing? And how's your wife? How's everything going?
1: Doing great. It's fantastic to talk to you again. Yeah, Vanessa's doing good. She's listening here in the background too. And it's, like I said, just an honor to be here. Thank everyone for listening.
0: Yeah, so good to hear you. And you're right.

0: you to do things. Me, you know, like as an experiencer, I'm like in the hybridization project. Okay. That's my thing. That's what I'm in. That's just the way it is. But you're in a whole lot of other things. Can you tell us what that's all about?
1: Yeah, absolutely. And I guess to kind of start off and just to make sure there's no confusion, like I myself have not been in the military. People call super soldiers these projects that are related to enhancing military capabilities, including and particularly with soldiers too. I would say that I had encountered actual soldiers who you would probably call super soldiers because of what they were trained to do. But I was part of the military abduction phenomenon. And this is something that I understood something weird was going on with me from very young, but it wasn't till I was more in my mid-20s when I realized that there was more to this and I wasn't making it up, because there's other people with similar stories.
0: They yeah. Describing the same story. Thing. Exactly. Yeah. We're close. Yeah. Mm-hmm, well, because mm-hmm. I remember if I remember correctly, let me see. So, I think it might have been you, but I met a whole bunch at the same time. I think we were all kind of talking to each other, because I'm trying to learn about it. I didn't have it like you guys, because y'all had it rough. But did you fight like people would go to another planet and fight off a dragon with a machete or something? I mean, I heard things like that.
1: I mean, there is interesting different layers of reality that we interact with, I guess, even without apparatuses or technology. But when it comes to the looking glass stuff, it had the ability to kind of tune in and enhance that for individuals. And so someone like myself, I was very nimble on with that technology, apparently. And so there's some realities that once again, you can get there through astral projection, things like this, where it's almost like a shared consciousness of what we recognize of this earth, right? And in there, it's very much kind of like the Matrix almost, or kind of like some, you know, crazy sci-fi fantasy thing going on, because it's a mishmash of everyone's kind of collective thoughts too. So there I can see where those kind of battles happen. Now for me, it was more like a very advanced strategy game, where I was able to kind of look at different types of units, like through time sometimes as well, and be able to zoom into them on a very personal kind of level to get everything about them, inhabit memories if I had to, things like this. And it was all about manipulating these timelines essentially for, you know, America or something. I don't know who it was. They didn't tell me. That's the one thing. I wasn't necessarily meant to remember any of this. But because that's I was right. born being able to lucid dream and astral project naturally, which is probably how they found me.
0: That's right.
1: That's part of that consciousness is what was able to at least retain some stuff. And then at one point, like they knew this too, and essentially tricked that conscious part too by, you know, having telepathic dreams with someone who I called the coach, who had asked me, hey, do you want to play some more games? Because at this point, or pretty early on in my life, I played video games, and I would be able to recreate those video games in my dream and keep playing them. And as I got older, like I said, this coach figure came in and was like, hey, you got some other stuff to play. And it started relatively, you know, benign, but then it evolved into Edwards Air Force Base. I guess to just jump to the point.
0: Wow. All right. Well, you got to fill in the blanks here, because it's so far out. I don't even know what to ask. You know what I mean? It's just so far out.
1: Understandable.
0: And yeah. wasn't this also tied into the people that were usually blonde? I know you're not blonde, but there was a lot of blonde haired, blue eyed kids. Were they 18 to 24? Wasn't that kind of a part of this, or no? Or is that something separate, but around the same time? Preston Nichols, all that kind of thing.
1: Okay. This is kind of, okay. There is definitely what amounts to a type of racist group. Yes. But like the people who I was dealing with, no, it was a mishmash of different ethnicities. And that continued to once when I was younger, there was more of the directly interfacing with the looking glass type of technology. As I got older, we were using some other kind of telepathic technology or something to work in smaller groups. And those smaller groups was hugely diverse. Like there wasn't any one distinguishing characteristic. It was more about, could you survive to that point or not? Could you do the thing or not? And that just varied greatly of who that was.
0: Was there a reason?

0: reason that they were the other group was blonde blue eyes? Was there a reason for that?
1: Well, I mean, when it comes down to it, like a lot of your listeners already know, we keep hearing similar stories of CERN groups that tend to have this look and everything that they want, because they say genetically that's what they want. Yes, that group exists, and that's why they want those people. But it's not all groups are like that.
0: So Preston Nichols was always with the other group. Would that be right?
1: It seemed like the East Coast was different, like, because I have no experience as far as I know with Montauk, but I ended up realizing I'm very familiar with Edwards Air Force Base and some of the industrial complexes around there or in Southern California more. But it seemed like whatever was going on the East Coast from my further experiences, which is similar stuff, even like the Montauk, but it's not quite the same. Like my story is a little more akin to Dan Burge's story. But he was, you know, consciously participating while I was seeing stuff and just, like I said, very early on going like, I don't think this is my own mind making this up.
0: That's right. And,
1: because
0: amazing things happen.
1: They were, and you know, I try, there is some really good stuff. I mean, that's one of the things that, like, how, once again, giving credit to the actual soldiers who, you know, signed up and went, and they're doing what they're doing, because there is a certain validity to the concept. There's a lot of heroes out there that we will never know their names, who have avoided catastrophe for us. And those are the people who definitely deserve that name of super soldier, not someone like me. I mean, they tried to recruit me. They came to my door till I was like 24 years old to try to get me to go into the military. But no, I was like, no, I'm just not going to do that, you know?
0: And so when you say they, who's they?
1: Actual recruiters, from different branches. They would kept coming to my door, kind of consistently, you know? And I didn't realize that was kind of anomalous to like people I knew who were in the military said, like, they're like, oh, till you're 24. I'm like, yeah, I was like 24, at least I think was the last one. And, you know, and no offense to anyone, cause like, but like at one point they're even asking, oh, are you gay? You know what I mean? And I'm like, no, and cause that's not a problem. Why would that matter? I don't know. And this is also, I think when that happened, that was probably right before the year 2000. So it was still like, don't ask, don't tell in terms of military. And it's like, and they're kind of like really trying to find how to get me to go to the military. And I'm just like, it's not going to happen, guys. Now in hindsight, I can understand why, because like there is certain stuff that we did in a sense that I think the planet would probably be pretty happy that we did, because there is some danger out there. And it's one of those things, if I could help now, I probably would, because it's, I don't want to see anything bad happen to the planet, you know?
0: Well, tell us from the start, because I'm still even lost about it, because it's just, these are the most amazing things you'll ever hear, I believe, because it's just so far off. People can't even fathom that this is really happening. So I'm going to let you go, do your thing, explain it like we're all in the second grade, because it's very different. You can't fill in the missing links here. We can't, because it's just so different. It's not human thinking here. So tell your story, Jerry. Let's tell your story. But it's also up to date. It's not something that was just happened 20 years ago. It's stuff that's still happening, right?
1: Yeah, I mean, absolutely. I mean, am I involved with those military projects these days? No, I haven't really. I don't, as far as my conscious recall here, I don't think I've been doing anything. But there was some stuff that I had seen before that, like, where it was a long time before I had any kind of military kind of experiences like that, where I was allowed to see some pretty interesting stuff, but I didn't have to do anything, so to speak. But to kind of go back, really, from like how I mentioned, I've lucid dreamer, projector, and there's a lot of intuition that I came here with. And from when I was very young, like probably, and by the time I was in the second grade here, and I remembered this place in the desert and event. And I remember this kind of what I now kind of know is like a type of infirmary. And that stuck with me since I was very, very young. And as time went on, like how I was mentioning, I'd be in my own dream world and I'd be playing these games. And then sometimes those games would change, or sometimes I would just have these

0: these things that just didn't make sense, including even what seems to me like spontaneous past life recollection. Cause I remember having had that sort of Lion, the Witch and the Wardrobe experience already by the time we read that book. I mean, where those characters almost annoyed me of how they acted when they got back, because I'm kind of like, come on guys, like, you know, but in there, as time went on, like I said, there, I would see these, like these military things and these aliens and these different beings of all types interacting. And I could just made no sense to my younger self for sure. And then in between there, though, I would have these, precognitive experiences, these dreams, like representational. This is absolutely what happened. You know, sometimes something as mundane as, oh, there's going to be a dollar laying there by the picnic table. Maybe when you walk to school that day, stuff like this, right? And it wasn't till I was close to, well, it would probably been like fifth, sixth grade-ish time. So I'm probably like, you know, close to like May 10, like or something. This is when I definitely realized by that point, I'm like, I am seeing too many battles. I've seen some of these weird ritual things. I've seen all these just weird beings all over the place. And it seems, doesn't make sense. I wouldn't put myself through this as I'm reflecting going to school even, right? And as time went on in that sense, I realized that this wasn't really a game that I was playing. Cause by that point, the coach had already kind of made their presence known and all this other stuff and all this other training had happened too. Cause there was a lot of training that went into even getting to that weird technology where you had to get used to literal trauma. Like I was subjected to seeing like everyone that I loved or cared about just killed over and over and over and over again to where I can kind of just have no reaction to it. Right. And these things, and yeah, I remember like, just for the record and everyone wondering, that's my relationship with my family was good and they're very stable and they're probably the main reason why I was still alive too, in many ways.
1: Let me just kind of summarize a little bit and make sure I got this right. Cause it's very different. I mean, even what I go through, this is very different than that. So, okay. So this happens at night in your sleep. So you go to bed, these unbelievable things and different types of things happen while you sleep. So you wake up and you can maybe get triggered along the way to something or because they usually want you to forget it all. So but this is happening when you are supposed to be asleep. So a lot of you guys never really felt like you were ever rested because you weren't, rested, yep. but right. Just so people will know, this is, you go to bed at night. This all happens. You don't choose it. It's just what you got to do. It's another world. It's like that Avatar movie. You're going to something new and then you come back and it's just a whole new world. Okay. I just want to make sure that's where we got it. And people know that, yeah, you go to sleep. It's a whole new world. And then you wake back up to this.
0: Yep. And then I would just be expected to kind of do the normal life thing. And a lot of times I'd fail at that. Like I would just tell my parents, I'm not going to school. And I'd just be very insistent. And so and actually the weird thing was the ministry never had a problem with how much school I missed. And I think 1 year I missed almost literally 3 months. You know what I mean?
1: That's interesting. That means they're working with them. Yeah.
0: And now at the same time, I made it kind of easy because I could just pass everyone's tests. So that wasn't really hard for me in school. But some teachers hated that still. They hated me for that too. but that is how I kind of got by. But yeah, there was times there's like, absolutely, I am not moving this. You know, I'm exhausted or just too like stunned at what occurred. Pretty often. And I know my parents would remember that, you know, that I missed law school.
1: Well, hold that thought and then we'll come back and you can start from there to tell some of your incidents and what you think it's all about. And I mean, it's not one thing here. This is a lot of stuff, you guys. So we'll just let him go and have a good time saying it. That's for sure. So you can find Jerry. You can find out more information. Jerry's, is it the Holo Tree or the Hollow Tree?
0: Holo Tree, HOLOTREE .com.
1: Okay, and that's the Holo Tree. Yeah. And then also, you got to check out Woody.

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6: This is a Fox News alert. I'm Deborah Valentine. U.S. Senator Lindsey Graham has died at the age of 71. Fox's Chad Pergram reports from Washington, D.C.
7: Henry McMaster, the governor of South Carolina, has just put out a statement saying that Lindsey Graham is irreplaceable and we shall not see his likes again. And I think that kind of encapsulates Lindsey Graham.
6: President Trump posting to Truth Social, calling Senator Graham one of the greatest people and senators I have ever known. Senator Graham's office says Senator Graham died Saturday following a brief and sudden illness. Tragedy in Toronto. Two people are dead, four others hurt after gunfire rang out during a Lantern Street festival Saturday night. Police say two people exchanged gunfire. America's listening to Fox News.

0: 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Now, here's your guest host, Connie Willis.
1: That's ELO on Coast to Coast AM. Great tune. So listen to that a little bit more here. It's Coast to Coast AM that you are listening to, Electric Light Orchestra. Telephone Line, one of the greatest tunes. 1977, from a New World Record. Number 7 on the Billboard Hot 100, I believe. And Jeff Lynne, he built a lonely, futuristic little pop song, basically, around the sound of a phone call that may or may not be answered.
2: Okay.
1: I always thought it sounded like Paul McCartney singing this. He would have done a great job with this tune.

0: Remember those days when you had to have somebody else like make the calls and please let it keep ringing, please. Good stuff. We got more great music for you tonight. And a reminder that, yeah, a lot of you, you're understanding what Project Creepy Hotspots is. It's just a live expedition that I do. And it's a live stream. And we're there live. And you're with us for 4 days, three nights. I've been doing it like 5, 6, 7 years. And the places that I go, there's always been contact. There's always been communication. And when you say that, you're like, what's that? It's not ghosts. Even though sometimes in the forest and stuff, you'll pick that up. And sometimes we'll go to like the Stanley Hotel or Waverly Hills or something like that. But what I really enjoy doing is having the communication and the contact with the Sasquatch, with the Bigfoot. And what happens is what's around them as well is there's beams of light. There's a UFO that flies around consistently. I mean, I'm always like, you guys, they're there. You just got to go look. You just got to go where they are. And I'm not talking way up in the sky and it zooms to the left or zooms to the right or something. No. The stuff is there, is close by, and it puts that beam of light right on you. So anyway, three of us are going to be out there. Well, the part of the show is it's Jim Pendiston of the Rendlesham Incident, as well as Walkin' Walt, his first time out ever, because he is like, I got to check this out. I got to know about this activity, this communication, this contact. How do they know to do that with me? Because they've listened to my show. They've been on my shows. They've been a part of my shows, and they know it's real. And who doesn't get tired of the embellishments and the lies out there, right? So if you want to really experience it for real, but you can't fly there, you don't have time to get there, you don't know where there is, well, then come with me virtually. It's called Project Creepy Hotspots, and we literally leave tomorrow for the live investigation. So go to my website, sign up, be a part of it, as it's limited seating because we're heading out. Go to ConnieWillis.com.
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0: It is Coast to Coast AM. Connie Willis here. It's a Willis weekend. Thanks for being here, and hope you enjoy the music and the show. We've got Daryl Sims coming up later, the alien hunter. Great guy. He's a good guy. Looks cool in his hat. Good guy. He'll be coming up here shortly. But right now we're talking to Jerry Avalos. And Jerry, you're talking about the training concept. We're going to be

0: getting into the Looking Glass and the Edwards topic from there. Really wonderful stuff that's happening that you're telling us. It's far-fetched. Most people never even hear this, so you're going to make sure we get it right. And thank you for being here for that. So when you say, what's your program called that you're in and we're in?
1: I'm not really sure because once again, they didn't really tell me. I wasn't briefed per se. And when I heard other experiencers, like in particular, like Dan Burrish's account, it was very, very similar. And so that's
0: tell us about him. Who's that? I remember a Max Spears, right? Wasn't there a Max Spears, or was he in other program?
1: That was something else. Yeah. And those guys have questionable origin, quite honestly, but the, the Looking Glass and Dan Burrish's story was he was, I guess, recruited to work with this technology that came from alien origins that could look into other timelines. I don't remember if he mentioned manipulate them, but I know for what we did, we were definitely manipulated, but I believe he said manipulation as well. And he also had, direct contact with one of the alien beings that I believe he said it was at S42, named J-Rod. But his description of the technology and the derivatives of it was very, very similar to what I experienced. And I could kind of tell, like, I just get plopped into it. There was this sort of training method that they were going through that got us used, accustomed to certain things. Like I said, not being shocked by a bunch of things, not, getting angry or upset. Then there was more, you can kind of say psychic training in the sense where you're learning to maneuver your energy body, and it starts as like a physical representation of you too, in the sense that you feel like you have a body, but you have these abilities, so to speak. Right. And then from there, you would evolve to moving without a body. And then from there, how do you get back in a body once you're out of a body and stuff like this? Yeah. And not just your body. Other bodies, right?
0: Right. Would you be a walk-in at that point when people say walk-ins? I mean, I guess you could call yourself that.
1: What you're doing is you're possessing or hijacking someone. Like if you're using this technology, it's a possession or a hijacking. And this stuff isn't that far out. I'm sure some of your listeners are well aware of the stuff that's commercially available that can quote unquote entrain people. And that's essentially what was happening. And that was one of the things that the evolution, once I was able to do that. And then there's some other abilities that come in very handy that some of us could do in that kind of formless state. But ultimately, like being able to now interface with that technology, which I can kind of tell there was a difference between this one probably wasn't made by humans versus like this one kind of is, right? And one of the distinct differences is that with the alien one or seeming one, that once I went to that from Edwards to what I call the prep room or that infirmary, it would go through the door and this other door to the side. And once you're in there, like it's almost like the thing already starts kind of sucking you in, like in their consciousness in, and then you're just immersed somewhere else. Right.
0: Oh my gosh.
1: Yeah. And it could be quite literally anywhere sometimes. Versus like the human made stuff, sometimes it wasn't like you're necessarily immersed. There was some kind of apparatus that would come over you like a visor, but you'd still be kind of locked there, once that visor came down. And even the visuals look different and such. And I know that with the more alien tech, for instance, there's a lot more abilities, like, because we could see a lot more things on there, even though because it seemed to me that they somehow had some kind of interface and ability to also censor us from seeing certain things through that interface too. Mm-hmm. I mean, like, because sometimes I literally see like a censored square too on some stuff,
0: That you can literally, when the ET send you down that stream, you could literally show up anywhere. Give some examples, because this is where it's ridiculous.
1: Yeah, it gets very strange because, for instance, I mentioned some of these quote-unquote missions there would be like a projected body, or maybe I'd be inhabiting another body, like just someone else. I don't know.

0: they were. And it would be somewhere else. Some of these places could be very terrestrial, very much on Earth. Some places were underneath. Some places were other planets. And sometimes it wasn't people at all. Sometimes it was robots. And so I find myself like controlling this robot, you know, in a sense mentally, you know, from this bodiless point of consciousness. And
1: what would you be doing as that robot? What would your mission be?
0: It would depend. Like sometimes it was kind of relatively mundane stuff, like try to get this thing to line of sight communications. And then sometimes it would be these intense battles where I'd be hopping from these different robots to robot kind of thing. And usually a lot of fights I see are mostly like in terms of underground and in space were usually like robots, like very few people fights. I saw that. Not to say they don't happen, but it just makes sense to me kind of now in hindsight why it was mostly these robots. And it would be about, say, securing a tunnel, or like there's also these different portals apparently that are all over the, you know, they're keeping certain things out from there. That would be another big point of some of these the different battles that would happen, you know, literally throughout the galaxy sometimes at one point. And once again, that would
1: were you battling for someone, but you're not sure what it was? You just know, I'm a soldier. This is what I do. This is what I'm supposed to do. I'm just following a mission. Are they training you for something in the future?
0: In terms of my recollection, I knew that I was in a sense representing some type of earthly force versus these other things that were not. because like there was, for the most part, you know, my training, the experiences were all horrific, but at the same time, like what I was usually doing in some of these things tended to be keeping things safe from external threats more than it had to do with conniving earthly matters. I mean, there was some of that mixed in, which I could kind of tell was like someone else's like side thing. I mean, more than it had to do with that looking glass project that I was involved with there. And I can kind of also tell that one of the things that we were doing, especially in hindsight, was how to, in a sense, kind of formulate some of these functions to be automated. So I'm pretty sure some of these things that we were doing was probably automated at this point too.
1: Oh man, you were part of that, making that happen.
0: Yeah. Yeah, for whatever good and bad, but
1: whatever that means, exactly. 'Cause you can't connect it, right? You don't know what it's about, or do you?
0: Yeah. Not really. I mean, now with my current situation where I can freely project and kind of look at stuff, I mean, you still can't fathom everything that's going on. Like, you know what I mean? It's just, there's just so much.
1: It's not us. It's not human. It's outside of us, right?
0: Yeah. And even like from that spiritual point of view, like being able to have a very lucid ability to project anywhere I want. Yes. And it's like, there's still, you can't get all the answers. it's just intricate what's going on here, and it makes more sense in hindsight, but like how it does apply to what I was seeing with that technology, because it did have a lot to do once again with manipulation of timelines. And this is one of the things that, going back to a lot of other people's experience and even researchers, found how everyone was talking about this event in like the late 90s that could have been cataclysmic. Like that seemed to be one of the things that we were working on when I was very young to avoid too, was some kind of cataclysmic thing before the year 2000, and it apparently seemed to be averted. And this is one of those things where I'm saying, if that's true, then yes, there's a lot of heroes that we will never know their names.
1: never know. Yeah. So to put it back into layman's terms for me and anybody else that's like me. So one of the timelines, apparently somebody saw, oh my gosh, the Earth is going to totally explode. Let's just say that. And then, instead, they went, got people like you, and you did whatever you needed to do for that event to not happen. Would that be right?
0: Yeah. Yeah.
1: What were some of the things you stopped that you think
0: remember? There's definitely invasive types of species. You know what I mean? Like we hear it all over. Not all these different entities have our interests at heart. And that seems to be very
1: true. Sure.
0: And at the same time, And it also seems very fairly true from my observational point here. Like, I don't, you know what I mean? If it's not, then I'll correct myself. But it does seem like those grays, quote unquote, like in a sense, pretty much always lie.

0: Okay. And they're
1: tall and short.
0: Oh yeah. Okay. Because they're like, oh, we're worried about your race. And no, dude, they're not. They're just
1: playing with us. They even say that. What a lie. You're right. What?
0: And so, but at the same time, they actually do kind of want to see what we do. Like, here's the weapon. Go kill those things. Like, just because they're observing. Like, that's kind of one of the things they do.
1: Right? That's right.
0: And so this seems to go in accord with a lot of other experiencers and people's stories that, yeah, it seems to be the case that it's almost like an experiment to them sometimes. And they're like, yeah, you fight off those ant things. You fight off those weird robots. You fight off.
1: Even they call them things.
0: Yeah. Cause to me, there actually was, well, I just called it out. They never told us the name. Like I said, I'm not supposed to remember any of this anyways, but it was what I kind of called like a corruption. It was like this almost like biomechanical corruption that can happen. Like, and it almost seemed like not like it comes from a black hole, but almost like it comes from this rip in space or some of these portals. And it seemed like that was one of the times that even conflicting races would actually work together to kind of make sure this weird corruption thing was contained. So I've seen these different, usually adversarial entities like have to kind of come together and do this stuff. And yeah, that, I don't know what that is. I've never seen anything that resembles it in movies, TV, anything, but I know a lot of people are familiar with this concept of like an amorphous kind of goo, right? So think of like this sort of, it's not necessarily black. It just has no color until it sort of synchronizes with the reality it's in. And then it starts kind of forming itself using the different information of whatever in that realm. So you get this weird mix of like stuff and like creatures, because it's just grabbing whatever is in the information field of that particular dimension and just trying to kind of manifest itself in this invasive way that kind of does destroy what it touches and kind of assimilates things and things like this.
1: So did you run when you saw it? Run.
0: when I've had a body next to those things, so to speak, yes, I'm like, I'm out of here. Like, I'm not necessarily afraid of like anything over there. Like, I mean that. Like, I've questioned the gods even in that scenario, right? It projected. But these things, like, no, dude, I'm not gonna mess. I'm gonna call in the space force. You know, the Universal Space Force here, please handle this because we don't want that anywhere, right?
1: Wow. Like, yeah. But, I don't know how y'all do it, because I know some of you guys had talked about, and it was so long ago that we talked, and so I don't know who I'm mixing it around with, but you would wake up. Is this right? At least I know somebody was telling me this, several people, that you'd wake up with bruises, cuts from the battles sometimes, right? You're like, where did I get this? There's no way you would have got that sleeping. Yeah.
0: Yeah, yeah. Or very odd, like triangular dots, you know what I mean? Things like that. And then later on, once, you know, I was doing, finding a little bit more from other people's experiences, they're like, check it under black light. And then you see, yeah, there's these weird lines in black light and stuff like that. Yeah, absolutely. So yeah, that does seem to happen. I'm not sure if it's necessarily from those battles or if then that's just how the mind assimilates it in. Because there is definitely a difference between, say, something like that or like a instrumentation or some kind of residual from an interface versus a directed energy weapon. And that's the whole other ball of wax.
1: Wow.
0: So there is definitely remnants like that for sure, you know, and that was one of the things once, because I kind of half jokingly say, like, people ask, like, well, you know, why should we believe you? I say, well, Richard Dolan said I wasn't crazy. And because he had, I told him my story once, and he asked me after hearing stuff, he's saying, I have to ask you though, did you ever think you're crazy? And I was like, oh yeah, absolutely. You should. You have to be skeptical. And I kind of figured that if it wasn't just me, there would be other similar stories. And then, yes, you find, I don't know these people. Like, I never met Dan Burch. You know what I mean? But here you are. Here they are.
1: I love it. I love it. We're talking with Jerry Avalos, and he's telling us about things that you probably never heard before. Maybe you heard a little bit about it and you wanted to know more. And it was great along the way. I met him and other people.

people that things would happen when they would go to bed at night and between the time that they went to bed and woke up. And it was amazing stuff. And you're hearing some of that tonight. So that's really all I can say. No mission names, no project names. There's some thrown in there, but anyway, he's going to tell us more. It's a head full of stuff, isn't it? Can you imagine being him? Yeah. So stay with us. You can learn about Jerry a little bit more at the Holo Tree, the Holo Tree. That's T-H-E, the, then it's H-O-L-O, and then tree.com. All right. You can learn more that way. Stay with me. We've got some great music for you, too. And Daryl Sims later. Connie Willis on Coast to Coast AM.

0: Here's your updated 570 WNAX forecast. With a strong upper-level ridge overhead, we are expecting heat to continue to build into the northern plains as this weekend goes on. Several spots likely to see some new record highs for the day on Sunday in the northern plains, too. Some of that heat will continue to spill a little bit farther to the south, but temperatures not going to be quite as hot as we head toward the central plains. As we look towards Sunday's forecast, we're expecting highs in the triple digits across portions of central South Dakota into northeast South Dakota, too, with mid to upper 90s forecasts for the remainder of eastern South Dakota. Low 90s forecasts in southwest Minnesota, too. We'll see a mix of upper 80s and low 90s across Iowa. Upper 80s and low 90s will be the case for Sunday afternoon in Nebraska as well. Breezy conditions also forecast across South Dakota, stretching into central Nebraska by Sunday afternoon. Monday will bring a very similar temperature forecast across the region, with the hottest temperatures forecast in central parts of South Dakota. It's just the beginning of this hot stretch as heat will continue for much of the week. I'm meteorologist Regina Cole on 570 WNAX. Right now, it's 70 degrees.
1: Make it easy, Steve, with another WNAX Trips update. One of our new trips last year was our getaway to Niagara Falls in September, and it was fantastic. We're headed back. Keep in mind, we don't just go to the falls. On our Niagara Falls trip, we stop at the Rock and Roll Hall of Fame, Ark Encounter. 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
2: Ford F-150. It doesn't just raise the bar, it is the bar. It's 5 o'clock. We'll be right back.

0: This is a Fox News alert. I'm Deborah Valentine. Republican U.S. Senator Lindsey Graham of South Carolina has died. He did so Saturday at the age of 71, his office posting to X that the senator passed away following a brief and sudden illness. Fox's Chad Program reports from Washington.
1: Henry McMaster, the governor of South Carolina, has just put out a statement saying that Lindsey Graham is irreplaceable and we shall not see his likes again. And I think that kind of encapsulates Lindsey Graham. It doesn't surprise me that he had just been to Ukraine. He was somebody who was always on the move. He had been overseas. He's somebody who had been, you know, working on the Ukraine issue, had been working with President Trump.
0: The senator's office said Senator Graham's family appreciates prayers at this time and asks for privacy. Senator Graham served in the U.S. Senate from 2003. He chaired the Senate Committee on Judiciary from 2019 to 2021. New U.S. airstrikes on Iran after Tehran's Islamic Republic's Revolutionary Guard declared the Strait of Hormuz closed.
2: It appears that act of revenge by Iran was foiled when President Trump attended that NATO summit in Turkey, a country that borders Iran. With the ceasefire over earlier today, Israeli forces stopped a plot of their own. Troops from the IDF's Golani Division spotted Hezbollah fighters bringing anti-tank missiles into a building inside the southern Lebanon buffer zone. The IDF watched the terrorists bring these rounds into the building. They waited until the terrorists were all inside and leveled the building. The IDF said secondary explosions were seen afterwards. Recall last month, Hezbollah fired similar anti-tank rounds at an Israeli Merkava tank, killing all four soldiers inside.
0: Fox's Lucas Tomlinson reporting from Tel Aviv in the World Cup semifinals. Spain plays France Tuesday. Argentina takes on England Wednesday.

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0: A Democratic U.S. senator claims whistleblowers have detailed several problems with the Trump administration's renovation of the John F. Kennedy Center for the Performing Arts. Fox's Carmen Roberts reports.
5: New trouble at the Kennedy Center. Democratic Senator Sheldon Whitehouse of Rhode Island says a whistleblower report from the Government Accountability Project alleges rushed, sloppy renovations at the arts complex, now under President Trump's control. Whitehouse claims corner cutting led to rusting steel columns, a reflecting pool that may need rebuilding, and a bathroom floor ripped out over its tile color. He alleges work was rushed so the president could show it off during a December event, bypassing normal contracting rules. White House is demanding answers from the Kennedy Center by July 23rd. Carmen Roberts, Fox News.
0: The Kennedy Center's Trump-appointed board has not responded. The apparent frontrunner in the Republican race to replace Florida's soon-to-be former governor says he has plans when it comes to property taxes, data centers, and keeping Florida free. Fox's Jessica Rosenthal has more.
6: On AI data centers, Florida Republican Congressman Byron Donalds, running to be governor of Florida, says there has to be a balance.
7: What we have to do is make sure that we protect our resources, protect ratepayers when it comes to their utility bills. We're going to do that, but find a way to still build out the meaningful computing power that we're going to need.
6: On the state's constitutional amendment to dramatically reduce property taxes, he told the Fox News Rundown podcast he's for it, and if it doesn't pass,
7: we are going to do a top-to-bottom analysis of all taxes and fees in the state of Florida and come up with recommendations for fully repealing homestead property taxes.
6: Donald says as governor, he would plan to cement the wins of Governor Ron DeSantis while preparing for the state's future. Jessica Rosenthal, Fox News.
0: DeSantis is term limited and cannot run.
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0: broadcasting live from the confines of an abandoned radio station in the secluded apartment building closet of high strangeness from the foothills of the Colorado Rockies. It's time for full disclosure of the topics. They told us they are off limits. Hello there, I'm Connie Willis. This is Coast to Coast AM. Tonight, super soldiers. Yep, they're real, and you're finally going to hear about it if you never have. So stay close and listen up. Also, alien hunter disclosure from the point of view of an experiencer. And also some great music, always, right? All right, so time now to turn off those lights. Join me for another interesting evening of conversation. Much needed education and the chance that we might get a little closer to the truth of what lurks amongst this and what is beyond. I'm Connie Willis. This is Coast to Coast AM.
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Hey there, it's Coast to Coast AM. Connie Willis here. It is a Willis weekend continuing. We got some great music for you. We have Daryl Sims coming up a little later on, and we've got another really good friend about to show up. I just wanted to remind you, because you guys are writing me a lot. First of all, thanks so much for the kindness. Really wonderful, great letters and emails and messages. Thank you so much. Yes, the Creepy Hotspot starts tomorrow. We go to the live investigation, so you can still join me 4 days, 3 nights, the real stuff, real contact, real communication with things.

0: that are extraterrestrial. Don't know what they are, but I can tell you what they look like and what they do, and it's pretty creepy. So anyway, that's what it's about. So if you want the real deal, check it out at ConnieWillis.com. You can still sign up for it. It's a total of 11 days, and we've only done two. All righty, so let's get into this tonight pretty quickly. We've got Jerry Avalos with us. Jerry, I've known Jerry for a long, long time. And he is somebody that when he starts talking, you listen and you hear it straight up. And he's taught me a lot. I haven't talked to him in a long, long time. Last time I had him on Coast, we talked about frequencies. That was pretty interesting because, you know, a lot of times people have tinnitus, and a lot of other times people hear frequencies. It's a whole different thing. But I think the rest of the world kind of thinks sometimes, oh, that's all it is, a tinnitus. No, it's a tone, and I'm hearing this and I'm hearing that, and it's not all the time. And I think that's an interesting thing. And I know Jerry knows about that, but everybody always talks about, they don't know what a super soldier is. I'll mention it, and because I knew a whole bunch at one point. And I talk to them all the time, amazing psychic abilities, amazing talents that they could do. And there was a whole story behind that. And so more and more people are asking me, well, who are these super soldiers? And I'm surprised that people don't know more about them. It's kind of freaky. It's very creepy. And but it's also extremely fascinating and interesting because it's a whole nother world, and it's not one that people really know about or talk about except the people within it. It's like me as an experiencer. We all can hang out and know what's going on. Well, listen, these super soldiers are experiencers, but there's, you know, the mission that they have. It's so, so different. So Jerry's with us. He's connected to the MyLab programs and recruitment and training and time dilation. And we were talking about that last night, actually, by the way, the looking glass technology, ET encounters. So he's got a lot going on. So welcome back again, Mr. Jerry Avalos. How you doing? And how's your wife? How's everything going?
1: Doing great. It's fantastic to talk to you again. Yeah, Vanessa's doing good. She's listening here in the background too. And it's, like I said, just an honor to be here. Thank everyone for listening.
0: Yeah, so good to hear you. And you're right, man. You have done some work. I hear you clearly and slowly. It's funny because Jerry talks really fast. and I would always be like, okay, what did you just say? What did you say? Because he'll give you like four gems, four gold nuggets in one sentence, right? And you're just going, wow, wait a minute, let me think of that. And he's already on to something else. You sound great, Jerry. Thank you. I appreciate that. I'm just a Southern girl, you know what I'm saying? I need you slower. So that's all. Jerry, we've known each other a long time. You did some really amazing stuff with me and for me before in the past. And I always love hearing the information that you have. And now the thing is with super soldiers, a lot of people think, well, that was a long time ago and that's it. It's over. But I think it seems that things are not over and they continue to do things. Me, you know, like as an experiencer, I'm like in the hybridization project. Okay. That's my thing. That's what I'm in.

0: But I was part of the military abduction phenomenon. And this is something that I understood something weird was going on with me from very young, but it wasn't till I was more in my mid-20s when I realized that there was more to this and I wasn't making it up because there's other people with similar stories. They
1: Yeah,
0: might not be the
1: describing the
0: same
1: same
0: story.
1: thing. Exactly. Or close. Yeah. Well, because I remember, if I remember correctly, let me see. So I think it might have been you, but I met a whole bunch at the same time. I think we were all kind of talking to each other because I'm trying to learn about it. I didn't have it like you guys because y'all had it rough. But did you fight like people would go to another planet and fight off a dragon with a machete or something? I mean, I heard things like that.
0: I mean, there is interesting different layers of reality that we interact with, I guess, even without apparatuses or technology. But when it comes to the looking glass stuff, it had the ability to kind of tune in and enhance that for individuals. And so someone like myself, I was very nimble on with that technology, apparently. And so there's some realities that once again, you can even get there through astral projection, things like this, where it's almost like a shared consciousness of what we recognize of this earth, right? And in there, it's very much kind of like the Matrix almost, or kind of like some, crazy sci-fi fantasy thing going on, because it's a mishmash of everyone's kind of collective thoughts too. So there I can see where those kind of battles happen. Now for me, it was more like a very advanced strategy game where I was able to kind of look at different types of units, like through time sometimes as well, and be able to zoom into them on a very personal kind of level to get everything about them, inhabit memories if I had to, things like this. And it was all about manipulating these timelines essentially for, America or something. I don't know who it was. They didn't tell me. That's the one thing. I wasn't necessarily meant to remember any of this. But because I
1: That's
0: was
1: right.
0: born being able to lucid dream and astral project naturally, which is probably how they found me,
1: That's right. Yeah.
0: is that's part of that consciousness is what was able to at least retain some stuff. And then at one point, like they knew this too, and essentially tricked that conscious part too by, having telepathic dreams with someone who I called the coach, who had asked me, "Hey, do you want to play some more games?" Because at this point, or pretty early on in my life, I played video games, and I would be able to recreate those video games in my dream and keep playing them. And as I got older, like I said, this coach figure came in and was like, "Hey, you got some other stuff to play?" And it started relatively, benign, but then it evolved into Edwards Air Force Base. I guess to just jump to the point.
1: Wow. All right. Well, you got to fill in the blanks here because it's so far out. I don't even know what to ask. You know what I mean? It's just so far
0: Not
1: out.
0: understandable.
1: And wasn't this also tied into the people that were usually blonde? I know you're not blonde, but there was a lot of blonde haired, blue eyed kids. Were they 18 to 24? Wasn't that kind of a part of this, or no, or is that something separate but around the same time? Preston Nichols, all that kind of thing.
0: Okay, this is kind of okay. There is definitely what amounts to a type of racist group. Yes. But like the people who I was dealing with, no, it was a mishmash of different ethnicities. And that continued too. Once when I was younger, there was more of the directly interfacing with the looking glass type of technology. As I got older, we were using some other kind of telepathic technology or something to work in smaller groups. And those smaller groups was hugely diverse. Like there wasn't any one distinguishing characteristic. It was more about, could you survive to that point or not? Could you do the thing or not? And that just varied greatly of who that was.
1: Was there a reason that they were the other group was blonde, blue eyes? Was there a reason for that?
0: Well, I mean, when it comes down to it, like a lot of your listeners already know, we keep hearing similar stories of certain groups that tend to have this look and everything that they want, because they say genetically that's what they want. Yes, that group exists and that's why they want those people. I mean,
1: I got you.
0: but the, yeah, but there, it's not all groups are like that. And 'cause you can
1: Right,
0: see even
1: right.
0: with,
1: Okay. So Preston Nichols was always with the other group. Would that be right?
0: it seemed like the East Coast was different. Like, 'cause I have no experience as far as I know with Montauk, but I ended up realizing

0: I'm very familiar with Edwards Air Force Base and some of the industrial complexes around there, and such, or in Southern California more. But it seemed like whatever was going on the East Coast, from what I've heard other experiencers, which is similar stuff, even like the Montauk, but it's not quite the same. Like my story is a little more akin to Dan Burrish's story, but he was, consciously participating while I was seeing stuff. And just, like I said, very early on, going like, I don't think this is my own mind making this up. You know what I mean?
1: That's right.
0: And
1: Yeah.
0: Yeah.
1: You
0: and
1: had
0: because
1: some amazing things happen.
0: they were, and you know, I try, there is some really good stuff. I mean, that's one of the things that, like, how, once again, giving credit to the actual soldiers who, signed up and went, and they're doing what they're doing, because there is a certain validity to the concept. There's a lot of heroes out there that we will never know their names, who have
1: Yeah.
0: avoided catastrophe for us. And those are the people who definitely deserve that name of super soldier, not someone like me. I mean, they tried to recruit me. They came to my door till I was like 24 years old to try to get me to go into the military. But no, I was like, no, I'm just not going to do that,
1: So when you say
0: And
1: they, who's they?
0: actual recruiters, from
1: Oh.
0: different branches, they would kept coming to my
1: Oh.
0: door, like kind of
1: Oh,
0: consistently,
1: wow. They
0: and I didn't
1: knew
0: realize,
1: exactly.
0: yeah, and
1: Wow.
0: I didn't realize that was kind of anomalous to, like, people I knew who were in the military said, like, they're like, oh, till you're 24. I'm like, yeah, I was like 24 at least, I think was the last one. And no offense to anyone, because, but like at one point they're even asking, oh, are you gay? You know what I mean? And I'm like, no. And I could, like, because that's not a problem if you need. And I'm
1: Why would
0: like,
1: that
0: what is
1: matter?
0: going,
1: Yeah.
0: I don't know. And this is also, I think when that happened, that was probably right before the year 2000. So it was still like, don't ask, don't tell in terms of military. And it's like,
1: Oh.
0: you're,
1: Oh,
0: I mean,
1: okay.
0: and they're kind of like really trying to find how to get me to go to the military. And I'm just like, it's not going to happen, guys. And now in
1: Yeah.
0: hindsight, I can understand why, because like there is certain stuff that we did in a sense that I think the planet would probably be pretty happy that we did, because there is some danger out there. And it's one of those things, if I could help now, I probably would, because it's, I don't want to see anything bad happen to the planet,
1: Well, tell us from the start, because I'm still even lost about it, because it's just these are the most amazing things you'll ever hear, I believe, because it's just so far off. People can't even fathom that this is really happening. So I'm going to let you go, do your thing, explain it like we're all in the second grade, because it's very different. You can't fill in the missing links here. We can't, because it's just so different. It's not human thinking here. So
0: Understandable,
1: tell your story, Jerry. Let's tell your story. And
0: yeah.
1: I think you have, but it's also up to date. It's not something that was just happened 20 years ago. It's stuff that's still happening, right?
0: Yeah, I mean, absolutely. I mean, am I involved with those military projects these days? No, I haven't really. I don't, as far as my conscious recall here, I don't think I've been doing anything. But there was some stuff that I had seen before that, like, where it was a long time before I had any kind of military kind of experiences like that, where I was allowed to see some pretty interesting stuff, but I wasn't, didn't have to do anything, so to speak. But to kind of go back, really, from, like, how I mentioned, I've lucid dreamer projector, and there's a lot of intuition that I came here with. And from when I was very young, like probably, and by the time I was in the second grade here, and I remembered this place in the desert and event. And I remember this kind of what I now kind of know is like a type of infirmary, and this infirmary, and that stuck with me since I was very, very young. And as time went on, like I was mentioning, I'd be in my own dream world and I'd be playing these games. And then sometimes those games would change, or sometimes I would just have these things that just didn't make sense, including even what seems to me like spontaneous past life recollection. Cause I remember having had that sort of Lion, the Witch and the Wardrobe experience already by the time we read that book. I mean, where, I was, yeah.
1: Oh.
0: And I really, it almost, those characters almost annoyed me of how they acted when they got back, because I'm kind of like, come on, guys, like, but in there, as time went on, like I said, there, I would see these military things and these aliens and these different beings of all types interacting, and I could just, I mean,

0: no sense to my younger self for sure. And then in between there, though, I would have these precognitive experiences, these dreams, like representational. This is absolutely what happened. You know, sometimes something as mundane as, oh, there's going to be a dollar laying there by the picnic table. Maybe when you walk to school that day, stuff like this, right? And it wasn't till I was close to, well, it would probably been like fifth, sixth grade-ish time. So I'm probably like, you know, close to like May 10, like that or something. This is when I definitely realized by that point, I'm like, I am seeing too many battles. I've seen some of these weird ritual things. I've seen all these just weird beings all over the place. And it seems, doesn't make sense. I wouldn't put myself through this as I'm reflecting going to school even, right? And as time went on in that sense, I realized that this wasn't really a game that I was playing. Cause by that point, the coach had already kind of made their presence known and all this other stuff and all this other training had happened too. Cause there was a lot of training that went into even getting to that weird technology where you had to get used to literal trauma. Like I was subjected to seeing like everyone that I loved or cared about just killed over and over and over and over again to where I can kind of just have no reaction to it. Right. And these things. And yeah, I remember like, just for the record and everyone wondering, that's my relationship with my family was good. And they're very stable and they're probably the main reason why I'm still alive too in many ways.
1: Let me just kind of summarize a little bit and make sure I got this right. Cause it's very different. I mean, even what I go through, this is very different than that. So this happens at night in your sleep. So you go to bed, these unbelievable things and different types of things happen while you sleep. You wake up and you can maybe get triggered along the way to something or because they usually want you to forget it all. So but this is happening when you are supposed to be asleep. So a lot of you guys never really felt like you were ever rested because you weren't, you were not rested, yep. But right. Just so people will know, this is, you go to bed at night. This all happens. You don't choose it. It's just what you got to do. It's another world. It's like that Avatar movie. You're going to something new and then you come back and it's just a whole new world. Okay. I just want to make sure that's where we got it. And people know that, yeah, you go to sleep. It's a whole new world. And then you wake back up to this.
0: Yep. And then I would just be expected to kind of do the normal life thing. And a lot of times I'd fail at that. Like I would just tell my parents, I'm not going to school. And I'd just be very insistent. And so and actually the weird thing was the ministry never had a problem with how much school I missed. And I think 1 year I missed almost literally 3 months. You know what I mean?
1: That's interesting. That means they're working with them. Yeah.
0: And now at the same time, I made it kind of easy because I could just pass everyone's tests. So that wasn't really hard for me in school. But some teachers hated that still. They hated me for that too. but that is how I kind of got by. But yeah, there was times there's like, absolutely, I am not moving this. You know, I'm exhausted or just too like stunned at what occurred. Pretty often. And I know my parents would remember that, you know, that I missed a lot of school.
1: Well, hold that thought and then we'll come back and you can start from there to tell some of your incidents and what you think it's all about. And I mean, it's not one thing here. This is a lot of stuff, you guys. So we'll just let him go and have a good time saying it. That's for sure. So you can find Jerry. You can find out more information. Jerry's, is it the Holo Tree or the Hollow Tree?
0: Holo Tree, HOLOTREE .com.
1: Okay, and that's the Holo Tree. Yeah. And then also, you got to check out what he also created is the No Knox Box. That's at noknoxbox.com. It's NONOXBOX.com. And you'll learn more about Jerry. More to come. Stay with us. You're going to like this on Coast to Coast AM.

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1: This is a Fox News alert. I'm Pam Husso. A true American patriot. That's how President Trump describes U.S. Senator Lindsey Graham on Truth Social. The South Carolina Republican died last night at the age of 71 after a sudden illness.
2: Henry McMaster, the governor of South Carolina, has just put out a statement saying that Lindsey Graham is irreplaceable and we shall not see his likes again. And I think that kind of encapsulates Lindsey Graham.
1: Fox's Chad Pergram. Another round of U.S. strikes on Iran after the regime hit another ship in the Strait of Hormuz.
3: Tehran claims it was navigating an unapproved route and that the vital waterway is now closed until further notice.
1: That's Fox's Marianne Rafferty. Iran also launched attacks on U.S. partners in the region.

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1: That's ELO on Coast to Coast AM. Great tune. So listen to that a little bit more here. It's Coast to Coast AM that you are listening to, Electric Light Orchestra. Telephone Line, one of the greatest tunes. 1977, from a New World Record. Number 7 on the Billboard Hot 100, I believe. And Jeff Lynne, he built a lonely, futuristic little pop song, basically, around the sound of a phone call that may or may not be answered.
2: Okay.
1: I always thought it sounded like Paul McCartney singing this. He would have done a great job with this, too. Remember those days when you had to have somebody else like make the calls and please let it keep ringing, please. Good stuff. We got more great music for you tonight. And a reminder that, yeah, a lot of you're understanding what Project Creepy Hotspots is. It's just a live expedition that I do, and it's a live stream, and we're there live, and you're with us for 4 days, 3 nights. I've been doing it like 5, 6, 7 years, and the places that I go, there's always been contact. There's always been communication. And when you say that, you're like, what's that? It's not ghost. Even though sometimes in the forest and stuff, you'll pick that up. And sometimes we'll go to like the Stanley Hotel or Waverly Hills or something like that. But what I really enjoy doing is having the communication and the contact with the Sasquatch, with the Bigfoot. And what happens is what's around them as well is there's beams of light. There's a UFO that flies around consistently. I mean, I'm always like, you guys, they're there. You just got to go look. You just got to go where they are. And I'm not talking way up in the sky and it zooms to the left or zooms to the right or something. No. The stuff is there, is close by, and it puts that beam of light right on you. So anyway, three of us are going to be out there. Well, the part of the show is it's Jim Pittiston of the Rendlesham Incident, as well as Walkin' Walt, his first time out ever, because he is like, I got to check this out. I got to know about this activity, this communication, this contact. How do they know to do that with me? Because they've listened to my show. They've been on my shows. They've been a part of my shows, and they know it's real. And who doesn't get tired of the embellishments and the lies out there, right? So if you want to really experience it for real, but you can't fly there, you don't have time to get there, you don't know where there is, well, then come with me virtually. It's called Project Creepy Hotspots, and we literally leave tomorrow for the live investigation. So go to my website, sign up, be a part of it, as it's limited seating because we're heading out. Go to ConnieWillis.com.
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3: It is Coast to Coast AM. Connie Willis here. It's a Willis weekend. Thanks for being here, and hope you enjoy the music and the show. We've got Daryl Sims coming up later, the alien hunter. Great guy. He's a good guy. Looks cool in his hat. Good guy. He'll be coming up here shortly. But right now we're talking to Jerry Avalos. And Jerry, you're talking about the training concept. We're going to be getting into the looking glass and the Edwards topic from there. Really wonderful stuff that's happening that you're telling us. It's far-fetched. Most people never even hear this. So you're going to make sure we get it right. And thank you for being here for that. So when you say, what's your program called that you're in and we're in?
4: I'm not really sure because once again, they didn't really tell me. I wasn't briefed per se. And when I heard other experiencers, like in particular, like Dan Burrish's account, it was very, very similar. And so that's
3: about him. Who's that? I remember a Max Spears, right? Wasn't there a Max Spears, or was he in other program?
4: That was something else. Yeah. And those guys have questionable origin, quite honestly, but the, the Looking Glass and Dan Burrish's story was he was, I guess, recruited to work with this technology that came from alien origins that they could look at into other timelines. And I don't remember if he mentioned manipulate them, but I know for what we did, we were definitely manipulating, but I believe he said manipulation as well. And he also had, direct contact with one of the alien beings there. I believe he said it was at S42, the name J-Rod. But his description of the technology and the derivatives of it was very, very similar to what I experienced. And I could kind of tell, like, after, once again, kind of was saying, I just get plopped into it. There was this sort of training method that they were going through that got us used, accustomed to certain things. Like I said, not being shocked by a bunch of things, not, getting angry or upset. And then there was more, you can kind of say psychic training in the sense where you're learning to maneuver your energy body, and it starts as like a physical representation of you too, in the sense that you feel like you have a body, but you have these abilities, so to speak. Right. And then from there, you would evolve to moving without a body. And then from there, how do you get back in a body once you're out of a body and stuff like this? Yeah. And not just your body. Other bodies, right?
3: Right. Would you be a walk-in at that point when people say walk-ins? I mean, I guess you could call yourself that.
4: Honestly, it really what you're doing is you're possessing or hijacking someone. Like if you're using this

0: technology, it's a possession or a hijacking. And, and this stuff isn't that far out. I'm sure some of your listeners are well aware of the stuff that's commercially available that can quote unquote entrain people. And that's essentially what was happening. And, and that was one of the things that, the evolution, once it is able to do that. And then there's some other abilities that, come in very handy that some of us could do in that kind of formless state. But ultimately, like being able to now interface with that technology, which I can kind of tell there was a difference between this one probably wasn't made by humans versus like this one kind of is, right? And one of the distinct differences is that with the alien one or seeming one, that once I went to that from Edwards to this, what I call the prep room or that infirmary, it would go through the door and this other door to the side. And once you're in there, like it's almost like the thing already starts kind of sucking you in, like in their consciousness in, and then you're just immersed somewhere else, right?
1: Oh my gosh.
0: Yeah. And it could be quite literally anywhere sometimes. Versus like the human made stuff, sometimes it wasn't like you're necessarily immersed. There was some kind of apparatus that would come over you like a visor, but you'd still be kind of locked there, you know, once that visor came down. And even the visuals look different and such. And I know that with the more alien tech, for instance, there's a lot more abilities, like, cause we could see a lot more things on there, even though it seemed to me that they somehow had some kind of interface and ability to also censor us from seeing certain things through that interface too. Mm-hmm. You know what I mean? Like, cause sometimes I literally see like a censored square too on some stuff,
1: Let me ask you something that you said. You said that you can literally, when the ET send you down that stream, you could literally show up anywhere. Give some examples, because this is where it's ridiculous.
0: Yeah, it gets very strange because, for instance, how I mentioned some of these quote unquote missions, there would be like a projected body, or maybe I'd be inhabiting another body, like just someone else. I don't know who they were. And it would be somewhere else. Some of these places could be very terrestrial, very much on Earth. Some places were underneath. Some places were other planets. And sometimes it wasn't people at all. Sometimes it was robots. And so I'd find myself like controlling this robot, you know, in a sense mentally, you know, from this bodiless point of consciousness. And
1: what would you be doing as that robot? What would your mission be?
0: It would depend. Like sometimes it was kind of relatively mundane stuff, like try to get this thing to line of sight communications. And then sometimes it would be these intense battles where I'd be hopping from these different robots to robot kind of thing. And usually a lot of fights I've seen are mostly like in terms of underground and in space, we're usually like robots. It's like very few people fights. I saw that. Not to say they don't happen, but it just makes sense to me kind of now in hindsight why it was mostly these robots. And it would be about, say, securing a tunnel, or like there's also these different portals apparently that are all over they're keeping certain things out from there. That would be another big point of some of these different battles that would happen, you know, literally throughout the galaxy sometimes at one point. And once again, that would
1: were you battling for someone, but you're not sure what it was? You just know, I'm a soldier. This is what I do. This is what I'm supposed to do. I'm just following a mission. Are they training you for something in the future?
0: In terms of my recollection, I knew that I was in a sense representing some type of earthly force versus these other things that were not. because like there was, for the most part, you know, my training, the experiences were all horrific, but at the same time, like what I was usually doing in some of these things tended to be keeping things safe from external threats more than it had to do with conniving earthly matters. You know what I mean? There was some of that mixed in, which I could kind of tell was like someone else's like side thing. You know what I mean? More than it had to do with that looking glass project that I was involved with there. And I can kind of also tell that one of the things that we were doing, especially in hindsight, was how to, in a sense, kind of formulate some of these functions to be automated. So I'm pretty sure some of these things that

0: we were doing was probably being is probably automated at this point too.
1: Oh man, you were part of that, making that happen.
0: Yeah. Yeah, for whatever good and bad, but
1: whatever that means, exactly, because you can't connect it, right? You don't know what it's about, or do you?
0: Yeah, not really. I mean, now with my current situation where I can freely project and kind of look at stuff, I mean, you still can't fathom everything that's going on. Like, you know what I mean? It's just, yeah. There's just so
1: it's
0: much.
1: Not us. It's not human. It's outside of us, right?
0: Yeah. And even like from that spiritual point of view, like being able to have a very lucid ability to project anywhere I want. Yes. And it's like, there's still, you can't get all the answers. It's just so intricate what's going on here. And it makes more sense in hindsight, but like how it does apply to what I was seeing with that technology, because it did have a lot to do once again with manipulation of timelines. And this is one of the things that, going back to a lot of other people's experience and even researchers, found how everyone was talking about this event in like the late 90s that could have been cataclysmic. Like that seemed to be one of the things that we were working on when I was very young to avoid too, was some kind of cataclysmic thing before the year 2000. And it apparently seemed to be averted. And this is one of those things where I was saying, if that's true, then yes, there's a lot of heroes that we will never know their names.
1: never know. Yeah. So to put it back into layman's terms for me and anybody else that's like me. So one of the timelines, apparently somebody saw, oh my gosh, the earth is going to totally explode. Let's just say that. And then, instead, they went, got people like you, and you did whatever you needed to do for that event to not happen. Would that be right?
0: Yeah. Yeah.
1: What were some of the things you stopped that you think
0: you remember? There's definitely invasive types of species. You know what I mean? Like we hear it all over, not all these different entities have our interests at heart. And that seems to be very
1: true. Sure.
0: And at the same And it also seems very fairly true from my observational point here. Like, I don't, you know what I mean? If it's not, then I'll correct myself. But it does seem like those grays, quote unquote, like, in a sense, pretty much always lie, okay? And they're
1: tall and short?
0: Yeah. Because they're like, oh, we're worried about your race. And no, dude, they're not. They're just
1: playing with us. They're not. They even say that? What a lie. You're right. What?
0: But at the same time, they actually do kind of want to see what we do. Like, here's the weapon. Go kill those things. Like, just because they're observing. Like, that's kind of one of the things they do. Right?
1: That's right.
0: And so this seems to go in accord with a lot of other experiencers and people's stories that, yeah, it seems to be the case that it's almost like an experiment to them sometimes. And they're like, you fight off those ant things. You fight off those weird robots. You fight off.
1: Even they call them things.
0: Yeah. Well, I just called it. They never told us the name. I said, I'm not supposed to remember any of this anyways, but it was what I kind of called like a corruption. It was like this almost like biomechanical corruption that can happen. Like, and it almost seemed like not like it comes from a black hole, but almost like it comes from this rip in space or some of these portals. And it seemed like that was one of the times that even conflicting races would actually work together to kind of make sure this weird corruption thing was contained. So I've seen these different, usually adversarial entities, like have to kind of come together and do this stuff. I don't know what that is. I've never seen anything that resembles it in movies, TV, anything, but it's I know a lot of people are familiar with this concept of like an amorphous kind of goo, right? So think of like this sort of, it's not necessarily black. It just has no color. Until it sort of synchronizes with the reality it's in. And then it starts kind of forming itself using the different information of whatever in that realm. So you get this weird mix of like stuff and like creatures, because it's just grabbing whatever is in the information field of that particular dimension and just trying to kind of manifest itself in this invasive way. That kind of does destroy what it touches and kind of assimilates things and things like this.
1: So did you run when you saw it? Run.
0: when I've had a body next to those things, so to speak, yes, I'm like, I'm out of here. Like, I'm not, and I'm not necessarily afraid of, like, anything.

0: thing over there. Like, I mean that. Like, I've questioned the gods even in that scenario, right? And projected. But these things, like, no, dude, I'm not going to mess. I'm going to call in the space force, you know, the universal space force here. Please handle this because we don't want that anywhere, right?
1: Wow. Like, yeah. Oh. Yeah. But, I don't know how y'all do it, because I know some of you guys had talked about, it was so long ago that we talked, and so I don't know who I'm mixing it around with, but you would wake up, is this right? At least I know somebody was telling me this, several people, that you'd wake up with bruises, cuts from the battles sometimes, right? You're like, where did I get this? There's no way you would have got that sleeping. Yeah.
0: Yeah, yeah, or very odd, like triangular dots, you know what I mean? Things like that. And then later on, once, you know, I was doing, finding a little bit more from other people's experiences, they're like, check it under black light. And then you see, yeah, there's these weird lines in black light and stuff like that. Yeah, absolutely. And, so yeah, that does seem to happen. I'm not sure if it's necessarily from those battles or if then that's just how the mind assimilates it in, because there is definitely a difference between, say, something like that or like a instrumentation or some kind of residual from an interface versus a directed energy weapon. And that's the whole other ball of wax.
1: Wow.
0: So there is definitely remnants like that for sure. You know, and that was one of the things once, because I kind of half jokingly say, like, people ask, like, oh, you know, why should we believe you? I say, well, Richard Dolan said I wasn't crazy. And because he had, I told him my story once, and he asked me after hearing stuff. He's saying, I have to ask you though. Did you ever think you're crazy? And I was like, oh yeah, absolutely. You should. You have to be skeptical. And I kind of figured that if it wasn't just me, there would be other similar stories. And then yes, you find, I don't know these people. Like, I never met Dan Birch. You know what I mean? but here you are. Here they are.
1: I love it. We're talking with Jerry Avalos, and he's telling us about things that you probably never heard before. Maybe you heard a little bit about it and you wanted to know more. And it was great along the way. I met him and other people that things would happen when they would go to bed at night and between the time that they went to bed and woke up. And it was amazing stuff. And you're hearing some of that tonight. So that's really all I can say. No mission names, no project names. There's some thrown in there, but anyway, he's going to tell us more. It's a head full of stuff, isn't it? Can you imagine being him? Yeah. So stay with us. You can learn about Jerry a little bit more at the Hollow Tree, that's T-H-E, then it's H-O-L-O, and then tree.com. All right? You can learn more that way. Stay with me. We've got some great music for you, too. And Daryl Sims later, Connie Willis on Coast to Coast AM.

0: Here's your updated 570 WNAX forecast. With a strong upper-level ridge overhead, we are expecting heat to continue to build into the northern plains as this weekend goes on. Several spots likely to see some new record highs for the day on Sunday in the northern plains, too. Some of that heat will continue to spill a little bit farther to the south, but temperatures not going to be quite as hot as we head toward the central plains. As we look towards Sunday's forecast, we're expecting highs in the triple digits across portions of central South Dakota into northeast South Dakota, too, with mid to upper 90s forecasts for the remainder of eastern South Dakota. Low 90s forecasts in southwest Minnesota, too. We'll see a mix of upper 80s and low 90s across Iowa. Upper 80s and low 90s will be the case for Sunday afternoon in Nebraska as well. Breezy conditions also forecast across South Dakota, stretching into central Nebraska by Sunday afternoon. Monday will bring a very similar temperature forecast across the region, with the hottest temperatures forecast in central parts of South Dakota. It's just the beginning of this hot stretch as heat will continue for much of the week. I'm meteorologist Regina Cole on 570 WNAX. Right now, it's 68 degrees.
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0: is a Fox News alert. Senator Lindsey Graham has died. I'm Pam Puso. He was one of the GOP's most influential voices. Fox's Marianne Rafferty reports.
1: The sudden and shocking passing of Republican South Carolina Senator Lindsey Graham, who has passed away at the age of 71. His office sending out a message on social media saying that he died from a brief and sudden illness, but so far releasing no additional details. Graham has held his Senate seat since 2003. He's also chaired the Senate Budget Committee, and he was seeking a fifth six-year term this November. Senator Graham was fresh off a trip to Kyiv, Ukraine, where he met with Ukrainian President Volodymyr Zelensky, looking energetic, smiling, giving a thumbs up.
0: President Trump reacted on Truth Social, calling Graham a true American patriot. More U.S. airstrikes on Iran after the regime struck a vessel in the Strait of Hormuz. This as Iran's supreme leader vows revenge.
2: It appears that act of revenge by Iran was foiled when President Trump attended that NATO summit in Turkey, a country that borders Iran. With the ceasefire over earlier today, Israeli forces stopped a plot of their own. Troops from the IDF's Golani Division spotted Hezbollah fighters bringing anti-tank missiles into a building inside the southern Lebanon buffer zone. The IDF watched the terrorists bring these rounds into the building. They waited until the terrorists were all inside and leveled the building. The IDF said secondary explosions were seen afterwards. Recall last month, Hezbollah fired similar anti-tank rounds at an Israeli Merkava tank, killing all four soldiers inside.
0: Fox's Lucas Tomlinson, the U.S. military says it hit some 140 targets in today's strikes, including launch sites for missiles and drones. The captain of a speedboat that capsized off the coast of Vietnam has been detained by police. 15 Indian tourists were killed. 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
0: A deadly shooting at a Latin street festival in Toronto last night has left two people dead and others injured. Toronto Police Service Deputy Chief Frank Barreto says an investigation is ongoing.
15: We have now established about three crime scenes, and homicide investigators and gun and gang crime investigators are on the scene as well, conducting what is a very complex investigation into what took place.
0: Police have yet to release any information regarding suspects. They say they have limited information on the events leading up to the shooting. A father and son are dead after their small plane crashes in Illinois.
16: Jimmy Don Lewis and his son Braden had attended Thursday night St. Louis Cardinals Milwaukee Brewers game in St. Louis. Both were on their way home to Salome, Arkansas, but they encountered storms in Waterloo, Illinois. Their plane crashed into a field. Due to the rain and poor visibility, rescue teams didn't find the wreckage till about 5 hours after the plane went down. Chris DeMeo, Fox News.
0: 10 people are dead after a plane crash in the Bahamas that claimed the lives of several members of the country's entertainment community. The Bahamas Musicians and Entertainers Union says musicians from the Pond Band and a DJ were among those killed. The plane went down near North Andros after departing Nassau. Authorities have temporarily suspended Flamingo Air flights as they investigate that crash and a separate safety incident. A woman in Alaska had to be helicoptered.

0: helicopter to an Anchorage hospital this week after being attacked by a brown bear on her front deck. State troopers say the unidentified woman opened her front door to let her dogs out when she discovered the bear and two cubs in her front yard. The woman got a shotgun from inside the house and fired about four rounds trying to scare the bears. However, authorities say the bear ended up attacking the woman. Another woman in the house was able to scare the animals away and then help the injured woman. Pam Puso, Fox News.
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1: The voice of the Midwest, 570 WNAX. It's a wonderful, 24 hours to go. I'm going
2: to be succeeded. From Compass Media Networks, this is America's First News. 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
3: Just saying no has a cost. I'm Gordon Deal with Nicole Murray. Thanks for spending part of your weekend with us. Here's what's coming up this hour.
4: A deadly heat wave in Europe is again raising the question, why is the continent so resistant to air conditioning?
3: Problems for people who spend a fortune on lavish weddings like buyer's remorse for $55,000 in flowers.
4: Despite today's higher travel prices, here are the summer vacations that won't break the bank.
3: And the new term for remote workers, a soft day off.
5: The point is, to actually enjoy your weekend. So don't load up your days with a bunch of personal tasks and then load more personal tasks on your Saturday. Like, actually then take that extra time you've created for yourself and do things that energize you. So I think workers are enjoying these days, but you do have to take them right.
3: Aditi Srikant at MarketWatch on taking a soft day off at work without getting in trouble. Europe is grappling with record-breaking heat waves, exposing its unprepared infrastructure and challenging its historical resistance to widespread air conditioning. Here's Matthew Dalton, Wall Street Journal reporter in Paris. Matthew, what's up with this?
6: Well, historically, Europe has had mild summers. It hasn't really needed air conditioning, at least certainly in the northern half of the continent. Europeans have often regarded the American love affair with air conditioning as strange. The Europeans believe Americans overuse air conditioning, that they view it as a kind of American luxury that that Americans use to excess. Europeans view the devices as noisy, as, you know, when you put them on historic buildings, they're seen as ugly. And also because they use a significant amount of energy and Europe wants to lead the fight against climate change, they're seen as undermining Europe's leadership position in that regard. So it's a whole bunch of reasons. Europe does not have as much air conditioning. When it has air conditioning installed, Europe uses it less than America. That, however, is changing right now because the climate is heating up quickly. Europe is the fastest warming continent. It is about 2.5 degrees warmer. It is about 2.5 degrees Celsius warmer than the pre-industrial era, compared to 1.4 degrees for the Earth as a whole. So Europe is faced with this quandary, this dilemma of when and how to use more air conditioning.
3: We're speaking with Matthew Dalton, Paris correspondent for the Wall Street Journal. The story is called Europe is Hot as Hell. Why doesn't it want air conditioning? Could infrastructure handle it if there was ever such a push?
6: Probably not exactly the way things are sorted right now. Europe's electrical grids, the power demand as it stands right now is considerably higher in the winter than it is in the summer because there's no air conditioning and because Europeans use electricity a lot for heating. The grid probably could handle it, but I think the problem is that when it's very hot, that puts a lot of strain on the grid just as a kind of matter of a physical matter. The power cables get deformed, transformers can malfunction and explode, which happened several times in France in this past heat wave. So they do have to kind of adapt those things for the modern climate of Europe, which is much warmer, and for the possibility that there will be a lot more air conditioning.
3: Yeah. Is there a belief, I guess, that Europe will begin to embrace air conditioning?
6: Well, there's a lot of fighting going on right now in that regard. You know, I report on a number of instances where it's quite difficult to install air conditioning in an apartment in Europe, depending on which city you're in. But for example, in Paris, you have an apartment here, you need the permission of all the people in your building, the entire neighbors association, building association. And you also need, if the air conditioning unit is going to be visible from the street, the approval of the city of Paris, because
3: wow,
6: it will change the visual aspect of the building. And Paris is very concerned about the iconic look of the facades of Parisian buildings, the so-called Haussmannian buildings.

0: which I think anybody who's been to Paris knows that's one of the great visual attractions of the city. So those things have sparked a lot of fights, and neighbors tend to be pretty unforgiving about these devices. They're very concerned about the noise in particular.
1: Sure.
0: And so there are very strict noise rules about that concerning these devices. Often you have to encase the outside part of the unit in some kind of sound proofing box to keep the noise below an acceptable level. So, you know, I report an example I'm visiting a guy who's severely handicapped, he and his family wanted to install air conditioning in his apartment, and the neighbors association said no. And they've gone to court over it. They're fighting over it. And there are lots of court cases, actually, and a growing number of them between people who want to install air conditioning and their neighbors who don't want it.
1: Explain maybe personally what it's been like for you. Recently when that heat wave hit, I mean, are you sleeping in your own pool of sweat? Like, I don't know. What's it like?
0: Well, a lot of apartment buildings in Paris do have shutters on the outside of the windows that are completely opaque. They totally block out the sun. Which is great during the day. What the strategy is in the morning, before the sun starts pouring through the windows and heating up the inside air, you close your shutters and you just, you know, it kind of warms up a little bit through the day. By the time the evening rolls around and starts to get cooler, you can then open your windows and let the cool air in. The problem with what happened during this last heat wave is that it didn't get cool at night. It got a bit cooler, but not cool enough to really cool anything down.
1: Yeah.
0: So you'd open your windows, and actually it'd be hotter outside than inside. You couldn't really cool down at all. And it was really stifling sleeping, to the point that, in fact, I have borrowed a portable air conditioner from a colleague of mine.
1: Thanks, Matthew. Matthew Dalton, Wall Street Journal reporter based in Paris. Coming up next on This Weekend, our desperate need for radical agility.

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11: Factory got shut down. You couldn't build cars in Detroit, and that globalization bit us in the butt. And so we've been transitioning to just in case. We were transitioning to just in case, which means you rather than just in time, where you minimize inventories, but just in case, you make sure that you warehouse a significant amount of your critical resources. So if there is a problem with any of your suppliers, you can keep manufacturing.
12: Yeah.
11: And AI is a change on top of the change we just experienced.
12: So reference then or dive into the technological and geopolitical shift that's likely to happen here, or perhaps is underway.
11: What's underway right now is a phase change in our organizational structure. Right now we're on a path to an agentic AI supply chain. This idea of having computers assure your supply, getting a lot of the friction out of the manufacturing and distribution process, and using agentic AI predominantly to do that, it's having a fairly significant impact on labor. That current projection out of the UN is 95 million jobs will be impacted by 2030. So in some way, shape, or form, and significantly. With 170 million jobs, new jobs being created during that same time, suggesting a pivot unlike anything we've had historically. And then as we go into 2035, because these big data centers are chewing up resources like nobody's business, we're anticipating a climate mandated economy, a one where we attempt to better manage the world's natural resources before we wipe out a bunch of nations. And being much more pragmatic about where data centers are placed, so they're not placed where there's shortages of power and water. They're placed where there are significant surpluses of power and water, so the indigenous population, the local population, isn't so adversely impacted, and you can actually build the damn things. And then finally, in 2040, the projection is we're gonna end up with a state of hyper resilience, kind of the opposite of globalization. Where we're using things like additive manufacturing, which is another word for 3D printing, to build a lot of the stuff that we typically outsource to other nations, and we internalize much of the overall resources we need to operate as a country, and thus eliminate a lot of the problems we learned, or at least that were created and we learned about during the pandemic. And given we're gonna have, you know, increasing disruptions, weather, pandemics are all slated to increase, not to mention we've got a couple of well overdue earthquakes that could be incredibly disruptive.
12: Jeez.
11: By going to this hyperlocal resilience, we'll build nations that can actually survive the changes that are to come.
12: We're speaking with Rob Enderle, founder and principal analyst at The Enderle Group. He's written a piece for Medium.com called Analyzing a Century of Economic Upheaval Reveals Why Surviving the Next Decade Demands Radical Agility. What about survival strategies here, I guess, for individuals and businesses?
11: Yeah, I started off with companies, individuals. With companies, they really have to come up to speed in how AI can be appropriately used. I mean, just using it to get rid of employees is a race to the bottom. And if you get rid of all your entry-level employees, you're going out of business. It's not a matter of if, it's just a matter of when. As your existing senior workforce ages out, you don't have the resources to replace them unless you swipe them from others, and that is not an unlimited resource. And then for individuals, well, like career ladders and college and university paths are all pretty much obsolete at this point.
12: Thanks, Rob. Rob Enderle, founder and principal analyst at The Enderle Group. Coming up next on This Weekend, the open secret of a soft day off.

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10: Thanks for spending time with us. There's a new trend developing that seems to fall right in the middle of paid time off. Here's this weekend's Nicole Murray.
11: A soft day off and how to take one without getting in trouble at work. Here to discuss, Market Watch reporter Aditi Srikant. So let's start with, what is a soft day off?
12: Sure. So it's kind of an open secret that I think everyone knows happens at work, but it's when you're working from home and you're maybe prioritizing some personal tasks over professional tasks. So I mean things like doing laundry, paying bills, maybe running to the grocery store, and you're still on the clock. You're not taking any paid time off, but you might just be doing other things that don't have to do with work.
11: Is there a day of the week that people usually take a soft day off? Is there anyone that's more popular?
12: So I think a lot of people take them on Fridays, especially during the summer, but there is kind of an art of knowing when to take it off. And I often say you should work with your manager's schedule. So if your manager is going to be at a conference all day, if they're going to be in back-to-back meetings, if you just know they're not going to be as available and you're less likely to be hit with some last-minute tasks, that would be a good day, and that might not fall on a Friday. So use your best judgment, but I think when you know you're not going to be called upon as much to do a last-minute assignment, that would be a good day to take one.
11: And what are workers saying about these soft days off? Do they work?
12: Yeah, I think it helps you manage some of those personal tasks and then actually have free time on the weekends, right?

0: the point is, and I talked to a burnout expert who said the point is to actually enjoy your weekend. So don't load up your days with a bunch of personal tasks and then load more personal tasks on your Saturday. Like, actually then take that extra time you've created for yourself and do things that energize you. So I think workers are enjoying these days, but you do have to take them right.
1: And how do a lot of these workers who take these soft days off get in trouble at work? What's the biggest mistake that they make?
0: The biggest mistake they make is just being unavailable and not responding to messages. Something you do have to be is available. Work-related correspondence, you need to respond in a timely fashion, which means you need access to your phone, your laptop, your Wi-Fi signal. And this can be kind of culture dependent. So in some workplaces, responding within a couple hours is okay. Some, you know, my workplace, we use Slack. We use a lot of instant messaging. I think I need to be responsive in a much more timely manner than a couple hours. If you know the way that your company runs, if people are responding to each other pretty instantaneously over Teams or Slack, you need to have your computer right next to you while you're doing laundry, right? You need to be on your phone. You need Wi-Fi constantly. So you do have to be available.
1: And how does your manager's schedule come into play here?
0: Yeah. So your schedule, you should work with your manager's schedule. If you know you're going to be, you know, in back-to-back meetings with your manager, that's not the time to take a soft off day. If you know that you and your manager have a lot going on together, that's not the time to take a soft off day. Take it when they are more preoccupied with other things. If you know they're at a conference, if you know they're in back-to-back-to-back meetings. This, once again, does not mean that you can just leave for the day. That's not what should be happening. But that does kind of give you some more wiggle room, right? If you know that they're not going to be as, you know, they won't be looking for you, really.
1: Any other tips you have to make a soft day off successful?
0: So I just think that make sure you're doing tasks that are, I say, under an hour. So like I said, paying bills, cleaning your tub, cleaning out your fridge, a lot of those things around your home that you kind of don't like doing, and it's annoying to like spend your Saturday morning doing that when you want to be, you know, doing things you actually enjoy, like going to brunch with friends, having, you know, reading, doing these leisurely activities that really fuel you. It's kind of nice to get those things out of the way. What I wouldn't say is, what I would say do not do is, you know, brunch with your unemployed friend, traveling, heading to the airport. I remember I worked with a girl once who worked, you know, took a quote unquote soft off day, and she was on the road to Maine for 6 hours and totally unavailable. That is not what a soft off day is. That's simply taking time off.
2: 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Coming up next on This Weekend, what it's like splurging on a wedding.
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9: Glad you're with us. Thanks for spending part of your weekend here. Gordon Deal with Nicole Murray. Coming up this half hour, money lessons from extravagant weddings. Also, summer travel bargains that are still available. And why dumb phones are making a comeback. We'll have that story in about 15 minutes. Luxury weddings costing into the 6 or 7 figures often involve significant, unexpected expenses and logistical challenges for couples. If you have the means, here's what to watch out for from Dalvin Brown, personal finance reporter at the Wall Street Journal. Dalvin, what did you hear?
10: Yeah, so the wedding costs go up each year. And what wedding planners have told me is that, you know, we all just kind of try to keep up with the Joneses. So you go to a nice fancy wedding and then you kind of want to outdo it when you have your wedding. And so over time, the costs go up, and just like how elaborate these events goes up as well. You know, one of the numbers that I had thought to put in my story was the average cost of a wedding in 2026 in the U.S. was $36,000. So I turned to the couples who were spending 4 times that and then some to kind of see, you know, what kind of planning went into their events as Taylor Swift and Travis Kelce were gearing up for their nuptials.
9: You referenced that average wedding cost is about $36,000, yet there was at least, I think, one couple you spoke to where the woman spent $55,000 just on flowers.
10: Absolutely. So yeah, let's start with them. I spoke with a couple in Florida who said that, you know, looking back on their wedding, which was beautiful, you know, there was one line item for flowers, and she's like, thinking back on it, she didn't feel like she saw $55,000 worth of flowers at the event. And she had also said that she doesn't even have a favorite flower, and flowers don't even really mean that much to her. So, you know, she did it all over again. You know, she wouldn't feel so pressured to just, like, you know, shell out money on flowers that don't.
0: I mean, these are people who obviously have the means who are doing this, but do they not think that they just might want to spend, I don't know, $55,000 on something else? Or are they actually just swimming in that much money where it doesn't matter?
10: Yeah, I mean, it's a mixed bag of couples. However, you know, some of these couples, their families were helping pitch in for the wedding. I think the sort of common thread throughout them all was that, you know, they had a vision and a dream, and they wanted to only be doing this once. And so, you know, whatever it cost to make that dream come true, they were willing to shell it to pay for it. But then, you know, in hindsight, it's like, oh, well, maybe I would have done this differently had I known all that I know now after going through it.
0: We're speaking with Dalvin Brown, personal finance reporter at The Wall Street Journal. The story is called Financial Lessons from People Who Had Lavish Weddings. What kind of lesson did the couple who had their wedding at some villa on Lake Como learn?
10: Yeah, I mean, one of the hard lessons for them came after the wedding, actually, after everyone went home and they got a $100,000 bill because of just like the damage that had been done. Apparently, half of that was for grass. That had been damaged, and the bride was like, I looked at the grass, it looks perfectly fine to me, but maybe I wouldn't have put my cigarette out in the grass had I known. You know, it would cost so much. So that was a big one for them. And, you know, they had also wound up paying for a tent because it could have rained. $30,000 for a tent. It didn't even rain.
0: Thanks, Dalvin. Dalvin Brown, personal finance reporter at The Wall Street Journal. Coming up next on This Weekend, finding a summer travel bargain amid higher prices.

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3: Glad you could spend part of your weekend with us. Is there still time to find a summer getaway without destroying your finances? Here's travel expert Clint Henderson at The Points Guy. Clint, describe current summer travel demand.
4: So for the first time in probably 5 years, we've seen a slight decline in the amount of people traveling by air. Now, that's after historical year-over-year growth that's been on a really wild run since the COVID pandemic. So, and it's just a tiny amount less travel, and that may be just because prices have gone up so much. June and July airfare up between 20 and 30% in many cases. August, a little bit better news for consumers. We're starting to see a little bit of a return to normalcy, but still, year-over-year prices are at least 10% higher for August as well.
3: I feel like I'm one of a small handful of people that hasn't gone to Europe in the past 2 years. I feel like my social media feeds are full of people who have gone to Europe.
4: Yeah, and that's part of the issue. Like, it just, everyone sees other people's Instagram accounts, and they want that iconic shot of the Eiffel Tower or the Colosseum, whatever it may be. And the social media really inspires wanderlust. And also, you know, I think the younger generations, they want experiences. They want to travel over things like purses, handbags, and the latest designer fashion. So some of that is just changing sort of desires among people. But it's been really interesting for me as someone who watches the space really carefully. We have seen significant price increases, and the American consumer seems to have an insatiable appetite for travel, so much so that they're willing to pay these higher prices without really batting an eyelash. So that's been remarkable to me.
3: Yeah, it does seem like it. We're speaking with Clint Henderson, travel expert at The Points Guy, talking about summer travel. Amid these price increases, I mean, is there such a thing these days as a last-minute deal or a place to go that's not going to break the bank but's truly a getaway?
4: No, my favorite subject. Yes, you can still travel cheaply if you haven't booked anything. The first tool I would tell people about is Google Flights. Google does not get anything for you booking, finding flights and stuff through them. They have a Google Flights tool. You can track prices, but they also have a button, the Explore tool on there. And you just hit Explore. You put in your home airport. It opens up an interactive map of the world and shows you the cheapest places you can go.
3: Oh, wow.
4: Whether that's for a weekend or for a week. That's a great tool to find last minute deals. Of course, I work at The Points Guy. I'm going to tell you, use your points and miles you have stockpiled because they get less valuable over time. And you can sometimes find really good last minute deals, especially when cash prices are high. Another thing not everyone knows about is vacation packages. So all the airlines and websites like Expedia have vacation packages where they'll sell you the flight, hotel, car rentals, even things to do in one package and save you up to 40% off. So that can be a good hack too. Finally, I would say if you can just add some flexibility, 1 or 2 days on each side of your desired trip, flexible destinations, you can find some incredible deals. Usually there's a myth out there that if you wait to book till Tuesday at midnight, you're going to get a better deal. That's not true. But what is true is if you travel on Tuesday, Wednesday, or Saturday, sometimes you'll find cheaper flights because there's less business travel on those days. So there's definitely things you can do. Flexibility though is key when you're saving on cash or points bookings.
3: Yeah, you referenced those points and how they're kind of dwindling in value. So don't stockpile them. Use them if you got them now.
4: Yeah, I say earn them and burn them. I'm constantly looking for good sign-up bonuses on credit cards, and I think people are overly cautious around credit cards. I have 28 of them just because I like to get those sign-up bonuses, but okay. I also spend a lot of points because if the longer you sit on them, we just saw a devaluation this week from Marriott. Points became less valuable this weekend, and so that's the story as old as time now when it comes to miles and points.
3: Thanks, Clint. Clint Henderson, travel expert at The Points Guy. Coming up next on This Weekend, dumb phones having a moment.

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5: Hey, glad you could be with us. According to technology market research company Counterpoint, recent data shows an uptick in the sale of dumb phones, with an increase year over year of about 25%. Also known as simple phones or feature phones, they are limited to basic functions. Analysis from Ian Marlowe, founder and CEO of FiTech Consultants. Ian, set this up.
6: What I tell you is it's not surprising. You know, we've seen that these types of phones have honestly been available in the market for, you know, the senior crowd for quite a while. And, you know, starting to see the application both for young kids and now a wider audience that wants to be connected but not too connected is, you know, a trend that's to be expected.
5: So you get the sense that this is more than just seniors? Like, could this trickle down across generations because of our, I guess, in some cases, desire to be unplugged?
6: Well, you know, I think it's twofold. One is that there's a continuing consolidation of a lot of the different services that we use. As an example, you know, you wake up and there were people where they're checking their Instagram, checking their Snapchat, checking their Facebook, checking LinkedIn. And in many cases, you know, they're also getting text messages related to the same information. So some of the things are becoming duplicative, number one. The second is if the information and the most common form of immediate communication is still text, it's about prioritization. And, you know, what we're finding is that, you know, you look at the market and there's this divergence. There are the people that want to be on the device all of the time and want all types of information, including research. And at the under end of the spectrum, we're getting people that are using it as an emergency communication device. And that divergence is very clear.
5: Yeah. We're speaking with Ian Marlowe. He's the founder and CEO of FiTech Consultants. And we're talking about dumb phones making a comeback. I guess back up a second, just kind of explain the basics of these things. What do you get out of them?
6: Well, you know, the fact is that we still, the average person is communicating heavily via, you know, voice and text. You know, that really is true. The next real change that I honestly see is the dumb phones gaining complete capability to operate off of satellite. And that's going to be a game changer because no matter where you will be on the planet, you'd be able to send a text message and send and receive calls and not use large amounts of data bandwidth. Now, that gives the ability for, you know, constant communication without the heavy load of all the things we're doing in terms of research. There's absolutely a market for that.
5: Wow. One of them is this thing called a Lite phone from a company called Lite. And you call and text and that's it. There's no like social media apps on it, for example. You can't go online, right?
6: Correct. You're utilizing the basic functionality of phone calls and text messages in a reliable communication format.
5: How about the popularity of these dumb phones in terms of a trend here? Are we seeing sales spike? Is that why we're using this phrase that they're making a comeback?
6: I think you're seeing an emerging market, and when anyone sees something emerge and that there is a market, there is a discussion around it. By no means has it gone, in my opinion, viral yet. But as you begin to look at submarkets, as an example, you know, we want to limit the screen time of, you know, anything with small children. But let's say, as an example, your small child is going on a field trip or you want to be able to know where the whereabouts are. A smartphone is large. It would need to be policed. But these are smaller phones, harking back to what we saw, you know, in the early to mid and late 90s.
5: Thanks, Ian. Ian Marlowe, founder and CEO of FiTech Consultants. Coming up next on This Weekend, the lost dog that was found at a World Cup watch party.

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3: Thanks for being with us. The night Mexico won a World Cup match against the Czech Republic, Ale Garcia was at home. Her brother called, but he was so excited, it was hard to understand him. He seemed to be saying he had seen her lost dog in a jubilant crowd of Mexico soccer fans, but that wasn't possible, she thought. The 24-year-old Garcia told the Washington Post she'd been searching for her runaway dog, LaGorda, for a month. No way, she thought, could LaGorda have made her way to the watch party. She connected with her brother on Facebook Live. Sure enough, a Mexico fan had lifted up her dog in a moment of joy and was dancing with her at that watch party in northeast Mexico. Moments after arriving at that party with a friend, LaGorda responded to her name being called, and the reunion with Ms. Garcia was complete. The six-year-old had lost about 15 pounds and injured her paw during her month on the streets, but has made a full recovery. That'll do it for this hour. For Nicole Murray, I'm Gordon Deal. 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

0: This is my day. God has given me this day to use as I will. I can waste it or use it for good. What I do today is very important because I'm exchanging a day of my life for it. When tomorrow comes, this day will be gone forever, leaving something in its place. May God, who gave me this day, also give me the wisdom to know how to live it, to be directed, to add good to it, not evil. May the life, which He also gave me, be well spent.
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0: Index. The June report is out for July. Let's hear what he has to say.
1: This is Ernie Goss here for Creighton's Mid-American Business Conditions Index. And our survey for the month of June was okay. In fact, it was very good. But the themes heading into 2026 and for the remainder of 2026 is GDP is remaining stronger than the labor market. And I think that's been the theme for the first and second quarter. That will continue into the third and fourth quarter with GDP certainly outstripping labor market, the labor market, job gains. Job gains are still going to be, we'll see those being reasonably good, but much weaker than GDP growth. And what's happening there is investment. We're getting lots of data center impacts. We're seeing that pushing up investments. Likewise, imports have been reduced significantly, and that tends to push up at least the GDP number. So that's what we're seeing right now. Inflation is certainly outrunning the wage gains, and that's not good, of course. And that's, we're heading into the elections in November, of course, and that doesn't look good for the incumbents. You certainly don't want to see inflation outstripping wage gains. What that means, of course, is that inflation rate is higher than the wage increases. And the Federal Reserve, not now the what they're tipping, at least right now, is no, I don't expect a rate cut or a rate increase at their next two meetings. Maybe perhaps the third meeting we might see something. And I'm on the other side. I think we might see a rate cut before the end of the year. I don't expect a rate increase before the end of the year. And the bias, as they state it, is bias toward raising rates. I don't think so. I think we're not going to see a rate increase simply because inflation is going to be coming down and the economy is slowing down. So a rate increase does not, in my view, certainly we see that.
2: According to supply managers in the 9 Mid-America states, how is the economy performing?
1: It was pretty good, a solid reading. The number was 56.0, and these readings range between 0 and 100, with 50 being growth neutral. 56, it's not like my chemistry grade in high school. The 56 is okay, that's a solid number. And that's up from May's 54.4, so we're headed in the right direction. We'll have to wait and see that national number, what it says when it comes out later on this morning. That's the fifth straight month of above growth neutral readings. That's obviously good. And it's consistent with solid, I'll call it solid, not fantastic, overall regional economic growth. What does solid mean? It means 2 to 3%. What would be very good growth would be a 3 to 4%. And back to normal. So 3 to 4% is what we'd like to see. Even 4 to 5 would be even better. Now that's what we're talking about there is real GDP growth, meaning inflation adjusted GDP growth. On the trade numbers, like I said, the imports were down and that tend to push up GDP for the second quarter, which now was a rise upward. The last reading was 2.1% growth, annualized and season adjusted. Of course, that's good. The import reading, I should say, was 44.1, and that's down from 45.9. So we're seeing imports being constrained, and we'll continue to see that. Export reading, likewise, below growth neutral, 47.3, and that's down from 47.4. Now, here I'll bring up a graph charting the two surveys we conduct here at Creighton University. That would be the Rural Main Street Survey and the Mid-America Survey. That's in beautiful Creighton blue there. And you'll see there the 56.0, and that's up from last month. And you see the Rural Main Street number, actually it was up above growth neutral, and that was a surprise to me and perhaps everyone else, 52.6. And in there in red, you'll see what's called the PMI, Purchasing Managers' Index. It's the ISM reading. It'll come out later on this morning.
2: What were the hiring trends?
1: Hiring is still not good in manufacturing. The June number is 49.8. That's up from May's 47.0. And it's the 10th time in the past 12 months it's been below growth neutral. Just not, the manufacturing sector is just not adding employees. And what we ask, identify the greatest challenges to hiring and retaining employees. Why is it that employment is going down? Now, not much, but down. Not enough qualified workers.

0: workers was the number one reason. 36% said not enough qualified workers to replace outgoing workers. Compensation benefits, 29%. Workers who show up late or absent, 21%, having to lay those workers off. And workers demand remote work, that's the remaining 14%. Over the last 12 months, U.S. manufacturing is down 47,000 jobs, and that's 0.4%. The regional manufacturing down by 15,000 jobs, and that's minus 1%. Now, since the pandemic, we're down 1.3% in the U.S. and 1.6% in the region. That's since the pandemic. Now, the other reading was over the past 12 months. What's happening in Nebraska and a few other states in the region is food processing. Food processing is shedding jobs and fairly significantly, and we'll have to wait and see. But again, here in Nebraska, we've had announcements of two more plants being closed. That's food processing plants. That's happening in Missouri, particularly Missouri, and other states in the region. So it was not good on the employment front. But again, it was pretty good in terms of overall manufacturing growth. So we're seeing a lot of solid growth, but not solid hiring.
1: What inflation trends are you noticing?
0: Inflation gauge is not where we'd like to see it. It's elevated now at 78.3. That's down from May's 81.7. So it's going in the right direction, just like oil prices are going in the right direction, just not fast enough. And that just indicates there's upwards supply chain pressures, inflationary pressures. And this is disruptions from the Iran war and other supply chain disruptions. And to substantiate that, supply deliveries were at 62.5, and that's down a little bit from May's 63.9. What that means is supplies are delayed, deliveries, supply chain bottlenecks, and of course that pushes up prices as we talked about earlier. U.S. inflation remains well above the Federal Reserve's target, about 4%. That's their chief gauge year over year, 4%. The target is 2%. But that's the PCE, personal consumption expenditures. PCE just came out last week. And so that's a year over year. We asked how much higher input costs from tariffs and Iran war and other bottlenecks, how much of that increase in cost are being handed off to your customers. 36% said all of it, all of it. In other words, prices, costs are up 10%. Your cost to your customers up 10%. And 50% of our survey said less than half. And 14% said, no, we absorb the cost. So 14% saying we absorb the cost. 36% said, nah, we pass all of it on to our customers. So that's what we're seeing.
1: What is the economic outlook?
0: The economic outlook, the Fed meets again on July the 28th and 29th. I say there's a 30% likelihood in increase and 70% no change. So I'm on the side of no change. I think as we get closer to that date, we're going to see that the Fed's not anxious to make a rate change right now. They're trying to gauge the rock in the hard place. The rock, the inflation is too high. The hard place, job growth is too low. So they're caught between the two. Warsh, listen to what he says in the post meeting after the 29th. He'll come forward and talk about what's going on in the economy. Listen carefully to what Mr. Warsh says. And keep an eye on the Federal Reserve's balance sheet. That's the one that Warsh used to talk about when he was not the head of the Federal Reserve, when he was on the Open Market Committee making the decisions. He was a governor. In other words, there are seven governors, five Federal Reserve bank presidents. They come together to decide. Those 12 members decide what's going to happen in terms of short-term interest rates. And on the other side, Warsh has always talked about that too. He didn't like the quantitative easing. Well, it's still going on. They can just call it, we don't call it quantitative easing. What do you call it? Well, we're not going to call it anything. We're going to act like it doesn't exist. How about that? It's about $1 billion a day being injected into the economy. So where's the inflation coming from? Part of it's

0: coming from that injection. So Warsh would like to bring that down, but again, he can't move much. Too many obstacles in his way. The CPI is too strong, and PPI, the producer price index, is much too strong, 6% year over year. That, in other words, these wholesale prices, which I talked about earlier, these are being pushed into a consumer price index. Now, on the flip side, we're seeing some pressures coming down. That would be fuel costs coming down and rents coming down. Those are big issues. Housing prices coming down. So that's going to keep the Fed, I think, to move inflation down instead of growing. Now, it's going to grow for the next couple of months, but look for it to come down in the fourth quarter of this year, in my judgment. Long-term interest rates are going to move higher, unfortunately, and that's not controlled by the Federal Reserve. That's controlled by you and me and all the investors on the face of the globe. Keep an eye on the bond market. That'll tell you the 10-year bond, that sets the pace for long-term treasuries. Those are long-term treasuries, I should say, which set the interest rates on things like such as mortgage rates and so on. Watch the ISM number, which comes out later on this morning. I think it's going to be above, heading higher like ours was as well. Listen carefully to statements by the 12 members of the FOMC, as they may do a lot less talking now that Warsh is in charge of the Open Market Committee, the Federal Reserve, head of the Federal Reserve. So there's probably going to be less talking. Keep an eye on the junk bond yield, the difference between the high-yield corporates and the 10-year Treasury. I expect that to move up, meaning that the 10-year Treasury is likely to move down. And the corporate bond yield, high yield, is going to move up. Now, when I say, and I know some of you are going to say, wait, now you just said you expect higher long-term interest rates. Well, it's going to take a couple of months for that. Right now, we're moving a little bit higher. But again, the 10-year Treasury, I expect to move lower. So in the third and latter part of the third quarter, fourth quarter, we're very likely to see mortgage rates moving lower. Latter part of the third quarter, fourth quarter, see mortgage rates moving lower. And Friday's jobs report, this Friday, pretty important. The ADP number later on coming out after we record this morning, ADP, this is Wednesday morning, the ADP will come out in their private job additions. And that number, I don't think it's going to be quite as strong as we'd like. It's probably going to be between 50 and 100,000, which is an okay range, but it needs to be higher. And keep an eye on the value of the dollar. The dollar's been moving higher. That's not good for gold prices, not good for silver prices. So silver prices could move down to 50. It's now about 56 as we record this. The gold price is moving below $4,000, headed maybe to as low as $3,500. So that's a lot to do with the value of the dollar. The value of the dollar is moving up, and just the fight for liquidity. In other words, everybody's fighting for liquidity, meaning you want to buy this SpaceX, you got to get some cash in there. So what do? You sell some gold to buy SpaceX. And, of course, other products out there like Intel and other semiconductor manufacturers. A lot of folks, investors, are selling gold, selling silver to buy these other products. And as you know, there'll be some other coming forward. There'll be some other stock sales that'll be coming up, taking liquidity out of the market. All in all, it was a pretty good month for the manufacturing sector, except not enough jobs were added. Until we meet again, may your economic cup runneth over, and thank you.
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And ever strike oil in your cornfield or find a pearl in your oyster stew or even one of your gold fillings in a candy apple. But you too, believe it or not, have business all over. You have relatives all over this world, your brothers and sisters in the global family of God. And the business you have is what Jesus of Nazareth 2,000 years ago called the Father's business. He said, I must be about my Father's business. And that business is doing what God wants you to do. God's plans, God's purposes, the will of God for your life. Jesus taught us to pray, your kingdom come, your will be done. He said, the kingdom of God is within you. And the kingdom of God is the will of God, dominant within your motivations, within your mind, within your plans. What an adventure to belong to this great worldwide family of God. And you do. It is written in Jeremiah, I am the Lord, the God of all flesh. Not just God of a few. The family of God is not a select snobby sect, not just one race, one nation, but all of humankind. God will not, as they used to say, break your plate at the family table. God cares about you. God knows every problem in your life. But more than that, God knows every possibility in your life. God knows what you could be, what you could become, if you will follow the guidance of God, if you will live in faith. Jesus said, have faith in God. And he said, according to your faith, so shall it be unto you. Let faith be the death warrant of your doubt. Serve notice on your skepticism. Evict your indecisiveness and begin to live in courage and confidence as the son or the daughter of God you were born to be. Because real religion, the faith which Jesus taught, is a reality. Not make-believe, not some sort of phantasm. It's real. God loves you, really, now. God's Spirit indwells your mind, really, now. God has a will and the power to accomplish that will for you, not tomorrow, not a year from now, but now, this very instant. Real religion is not just a warm, creedal cocoon of silken sentimentality to spin around yourself to protect you from the rigors of life. It rather inspires and invigorates you to live courageously in this world and to be a conqueror by faith, to live triumphantly. For the great triumph is that of good over evil. And Jesus taught overcoming evil by goodness. He said, love your enemies, bless those who curse you, pray for those who despitefully use you. And love is the spiritual chevron of the child of God. It is the badge, the mark that identifies you as a God-knowing family member. Jesus said, by this will all men know that you are my disciples, my followers, that you love one another. He said, love one another as I have loved you. On one occasion, there were two grade school boys who were fighting during recess out on the playground. They were brothers who attended the same school, but they just couldn't seem to get along. The teacher saw them scuffling, ran over and separated them and said, let's have a little more brotherly love. And one of them said, you'd have more brotherly love if I had a more lovable brother. Jesus didn't say, do to others as they have done to you. He said, do to others as you would have them do to you. Treat people as you yourself desire to be treated. But that requires a source of love beyond ourselves, the love of God. God is not sitting in a celestial swivel chair, leaning back disinterestedly, watching as the centuries pass by. God cares in an intense, immediate sense about you and about your life. And you're a member of God's family. But what is a family? A house full of sullen relatives living together under one roof in an uneasy truce? A clan of people mutually tax deductible, just a bunch of folks who sign the same last name on their credit cards? What is a family? Those who watch the same television set, eat at the same table because it's cheaper to buy groceries in quantities? Or is there something more to a family than this? Something spiritual. There is in God's family because it is based on love. God rules this entire universe by the power of his love. The almost blinding affection, the incomprehensible affection God has for you. If you could feel that for just one moment, as I attempt to describe it into this broadcasting microphone and as my voice is literally heard around the world,
If any

Of you listening to this will dare to believe that God loves you with an eternal and an infinite love, that will be the beginning of a transformation in your life astounding to behold. It will be the demarcation point of literally a new way of life for you. Long ago, there was a powerful king in Europe who had a son, a baby boy, but because he did not wish this lad to grow up spoiled and conceited by the luxurious life of a pampered prince in court, the king secretly made arrangements to have this boy, while yet a baby, reared in the home of poor but stalwart farming folk. And it was done. The years passed by. This lad grew in strength of body, mind, and character until at last he became a young man, courageous, unspoiled. And he yet believed he belonged to the farmer's family, and really he did. For they had reared him. But at last one morning he was summoned to the king's court, and it was at last proclaimed to him that in fact he was a prince, an honored member of the very royal family. And that is what I am saying to you, that you are of the royal family. You are of the family of God. Your home on earth is only your home away from home, because your real home is in the spiritual family circle of God's sons and daughters. That's who you really are. That's what you were born and created to be. You're a child of God. Mount Columbia is the geographic center of North America. But the spiritual center of the entire universe is the living God. And that same great God can be at the spiritual center of your life as well, and should be. That God, the architect of infinity, is your father and your friend. Who but an infinitely wise and loving father could have a boundless stream of inspiration and insight and good cheer and goodwill? At any moment we will choose to draw from that in prayer, in worship. The cosmic quest is to become like God. Jesus said, "Be you therefore perfect, even as your Father in heaven is perfect." And this is achieved by being true to supreme values, truth and beauty and goodness, and living in love for God and love for others. You do this by this wholehearted seeking of the Father's will, His wisdom, His guidance down the path of your earthly life. God is your closest, your nearest friend, and eternity beckons to you, calls to you, and everywhere opportunities for service call you to a closer kinship with your brothers and your sisters in this worldwide family of God. There is no greater thrill than finding God and taking up the adventure of becoming like God, because God is your Father and is love, spiritual, wise, righteous, merciful, dynamic. And to come to know God, not merely to have theological theories about God, but I mean to know God in the sense that you can talk with God, you can share your inner life with God, is the beginning of joy inexpressible. There's one occasion in the scriptures depicting Jesus involved in prayer. Listen to this, the J.B. Phillips translation. "Then they arrived at a place called Gethsemane, and Jesus said to his disciples, 'Sit down here while I pray.' He took with him Peter, James, and John. 'My heart is in bitter anguish,' he told them. 'Stay here and keep a watch for me.' And then he walked forward a little way and flung himself down on the ground, praying that if it were possible, he might not have to face the ordeal which lay before him. 'Dear Father,' he said, 'all things are possible to you. Please let me not have to drink this cup. And yet it is not what I want, but what you want, which is important.'" That is the greatest prayer which mortal man can pray. That is the greatest prayer possible to pass from human lips, to know and do the will of God. Not merely what is expedient, what is convenient, what might be popular, but what God desires that you do. It is written in Malachi, "Have we not all one Father? Hath not one God created us?" Yes, all are the children of God. The religion of Jesus is not to fear God as master, but love God as Father, and every man and woman as brother or sister. But love is intriguing. You cannot demand love the way a thief demands money. God does not bully you into loving Him. God loves you into loving Him. That's why God is so eminently lovable, because God is so loving. You ever try to make friends with a stray dog, a little suspicious, uncertain about you, a dog that mistrusts you a bit? How did you
make friends with that dog by shouting.

0: standing and waving your arms and stamping your feet, that only frightens an animal. The way to make friends is not to scare that dog, but befriend it. Now, if you know that much about dogs, don't you suppose that the infinite God knows that much about human beings, about you specifically? God is not going to try to scare you into loving him. God is going to love you into loving him. But you must believe it. You must have the faith to know it in this moment that you are a child of God. It is written in Psalm 34, O taste and see that the Lord is good. That is true. You say taste and see. That means experience. Have the faith to claim it. Say, God, if you're there, I want to know it. I want to experience this love. I want to have this, taste it. In whatever way I can conceive it or perceive it spiritually, I want that. And God will respond to you in this moment. According to your faith, said Jesus, so shall it be to you. Another dog story. If your dog is carrying a piece of garbage around in its mouth, and you try to take it away from the dog, you know you're going to have a tug of war because suddenly that dog wants that piece of trash more than anything else in the world and you have to fight for it. But the moment you show that dog something better, a piece of fresh meat, a good bone, watch how quickly the dog drops the other thing. Show him something better. Don't just try to tell him how bad the garbage is. Give him something better. You've heard some religious individuals who will spend all their time just telling people how bad sin is and how evil evil is instead of how good God is. It is written, the goodness of God leads to repentance. Don't just repent because sin is bad, for certainly it is, but because God is good and because God's great love beckons to you and calls to you in this moment. The Father of all has a father's affection for you and has waited all the years of your life, perhaps, for this very instant when it enters your consciousness that you are loved, that God is real, that God's plans and purposes for your life can become fulfilled if you will have the faith to seek. For said Jesus, seek and you will find, knock and the door will be opened, ask and you will receive. May that transforming moment of all of human life come for you right here and right now, this very moment. And then write to us at the Spiritual Renaissance Institute, Post Office Box 3080, Oakhurst, California, 93644, USA. That's the Spiritual Renaissance Institute, or abbreviate it, SRI, Post Office Box 3080, Oakhurst, California, 93644, USA. I've written Finding God, Getting to Know God, Growing Spiritually, Seven Principles of Prayer, all this literature yours with no cost, charge, or obligation. For those of you listening in other countries around the world, over our international satellite and shortwave network, let me spell the mailing address, Post Office Box 3080, Oakhurst, O-A-K-H-U-R-S-T, California, C-A-L-I-F-O-R-N-I-A, 93644. 644 USA. This is a non-sectarian, non-profit program proclaiming the dawning spiritual renaissance, the fatherhood of God and the brotherhood of man, the worldwide family of God. And so for now, this is Vern Benham Grimsley.
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6: Good morning and welcome to The Flatline. I'm your host, Rick Hughes, and for the next few minutes, please stay with me. It won't be long. Only 30 minutes of inspiration, some motivation, some education, and no manipulation. That's right. We don't con people. We're not trying to sell you anything. We're just going to ask you to listen as we try to verify and identify the plan of God for your life. If you're listening today for the first time, welcome to The Flatline. We have added a lot of new stations, and I hope you'll stick around and stay with us. The Flatline stands for Forward Line of Troops, F-L-O-T, and it talks about 10 unique problem-solving devices found in the Scripture, in the Word of God, that'll help you stop the outside sources of adversity before they ever become the inside source of stress. So remember, adversity is inevitable, but stress is optional. We'll talk more about that as we go through the show today. Now, what I want to talk to you about today is going to be a little bit of fun, but a little bit of seriousness along the way. I'd like to talk about what the Scriptures teach in regards to what you say or what you talk about. We've all heard the famous military warnings of soldiers serving their country, especially during World War II, loose lips sink ships. That's kind of a tongue twister. Loose lips sink ships. Loose lips sink ships is a famous World War II phrase, warning that careless, unguarded talk can reveal sensitive secrets to enemies, causing devastating consequences. However, the Bible also warns us about having loose lips. The Bible warns us to be careful with what we say. In 1 Peter 3:10, for he that will love life and see good days, let him refrain his tongue from evil, and his lips that they speak no guile. The word guile is an interesting word. The Greek word originally from the original manuscripts is the word dolos. It means a decoy or a bait, or hence a fraud or a deceit. And speak no deceit from Satan, evil's policy. Evil is the policy of Satan as ruler of this world. Just as God uses grace and truth to represent the genius of his relationship to the human race, Satan uses evil to represent his relationship to the human race. And grace overcomes evil every time. Evil is Satan's genius. But God operates under grace. Grace, for by grace are you saved, through faith, and that not of yourselves, it is a gift from God, not of works, lest someone should boast about it. Evil, on the other hand, would say, for by grace you say, plus giving up bubblegum, quit chewing tobacco, quit drinking beer, and then you'll be saved. And the Bible doesn't teach that. It's a free gift from God. So James, I want to go to the book of James this morning, the actual brother of our Lord Jesus Christ, wrote some warning words about what we say also. In James 3:6, he said, and the tongue is a fire, a world of iniquity. So is the tongue among our members, that it defileth the whole body and setteth on fire the course of nature, and is set on fire of hell. Wow, that's pretty

very strong words. James says in James 3, verse 7 and 8, "And the tongue is a fire, a world of iniquity. And so is the tongue among our members of the body, that it dwelleth in the whole body and setteth on fire the course of nature, and it is set on fire by hell itself." So sins of the tongue, maybe you've never heard that before. Sins of the tongue is a category many people fail to recognize. Something like gossip, slander, criticizing, lying. They're all horrible sins that get overlooked. In Proverbs 6:16 through 19, you'll find a list of seven sins that God hates, the Bible says. And notice that a lying tongue, a false witness, and he that soweth discord among their brethren are all listed as sins of the tongue. There are three words that we all need to learn if we're going to live the Christian life victoriously. The first word is to be laconic, L-A-C-O-N-I-C. The second word is loquacious, L-O-Q-U-A-C-I-O-U-S, loquacious. If you've never heard these two words, let me explain their meaning. Laconic is an adjective describing speech, writing, or a person that uses very few words. The ancient Spartans were known for their short, impactful speech. I believe the best way to control the tongue is to be laconic, to be brief, to be concise, and sometimes even blunt. On the other hand, you have the loquacious person, and this is the person who tends to talk a lot. However, they can speak fluently and even articulately. But then there's one more person called the garrulous person, G-A-R-R-U-L-O-U-S, garrulous. And that's the person who rambles and talks on and on and on about unimportant things, and he can be kind of annoying. Now, the Bible has a lot to say about your pattern of speech. For example, in Proverbs 10:19, "In the multitude of words there wanteth not sin, but he that refraineth his lips is wise." So here's a wisdom proverb right here. Be laconic. You don't have to talk so much. Be careful about what you say. You know, Mark Twain said this. I love this phrase. "It's better to keep your mouth closed and let people think you're a fool than to open it and remove all doubt." Proverbs 13:3 says this. "He that keepeth his mouth keepeth his life, but he that openeth wide his lips shall have destruction." Did you hear that? Proverbs 13:3. "He that keepeth his mouth keepeth his life, but he that openeth wide his lips shall have destruction." And remember, we're talking about sins of the tongue, sins that come out of your mouth, sins that you commit by speaking. So with these thoughts in mind, please allow me to give you the biblical doctrine of when to keep your mouth shut. Don't get excited now. Just hang in there with me. We're going to study when to keep your mouth shut. The first one is when you're angry. If you're mad, keep your mouth shut. Why would I say that? Because Ephesians 4:31 tells you that. It says, "Let all bitterness, all wrath, all anger, all clamor," that's a key word, "and evil speaking be put away from you with all malice." And the word "speaking" is the mouth. Now, note the apostle's use of the word clamor, C-L-A-M-O-U-R. That word is what we call an onomatopoeia, an onomatopoeia. I know it's hard to spell, O-N-O-M-A-T-O-P-O-E-I-A, an onomatopoeia. And that means the word creates a sound which it refers to. The Greek word used in this passage is the word krauge, and it imitates the sound of a crow crawling early in the morning. The incessant barking of a crow is what we sound like when we run around speaking evil of another person, talking about that person. So when you're angry, keep your mouth shut. Number two, when you're tempted to tell a lie, keep your mouth shut. Proverbs 12:22 says, "Lying lips are an abomination to the Lord, but they that deal truly are his delight." So the Lord does not endorse lying lips at all. Sins of the tongue are terrible sins and are not taught about very much. Remember, there are three types of sins: something you think, something you say, and something you do. And we're dealing with sins that you say. Number three, when you're tempted to speak without having all the facts, keep your mouth shut. Proverbs 10:14.

Wise men lay up knowledge, but the mouth of the foolish is near destruction. You hear that? The mouth of the foolish is near destruction. You can actually destroy your own life by what you say. And we'll get into that here in a minute. I'll show you where it happens. So when you're tempted to speak without having all the facts, which many people are, keep your mouth shut. Here's one for you. Number four. When you're tempted to straighten out an idiot. No, you don't know any idiots. But if you're ever tempted to straighten out an idiot, keep your mouth shut. Proverbs 9:7. He that reproveth a scorner getteth to himself shame, and he that rebuketh the wicked man getteth himself the blot. So God didn't send you to straighten anybody out. That's not your job, not my job. Your job as a Christian and my job is to lift up the Lord Jesus Christ so that he can glorify himself. He said, if I be lifted up, I'll draw men to me. That's our job, not to straighten people out. And there are a lot of idiots running around in this country today. It doesn't take long watching the television to figure it out, or on some of the social media platforms. So God didn't send you or me to straighten out idiots. Just keep our mouth shut, do our job, and leave it alone. Here's another one for you. When you're tempted to say more than you should, keep your mouth shut. In Proverbs 10:19, in the multitude of words, say more than you should. In the multitude of words there wanteth not sin, but he that refraineth his lips is wise. There's the word laconic for you. The fewer words you say, the better off you are. But when you just keep running your mouth, as in the loquacious person, then you're going to get into trouble. So when you're tempted to say more than you should, keep your mouth shut. By the way, you may want to get a copy of these. So don't hesitate to contact us through our website, rickhughesministries.org. You can always write to us at rickhughesministries.org from the website, or write to P.O. Box 100, Cropwell, Alabama, 35054. That's Cropwell, C-R-O-P-W-E-L-L, Alabama, 35054, if you'd like a copy of these. So again, when you're tempted to say more than you should, keep your mouth shut. Here's one for you, number six. When you're tempted to pervert the truth, keep your mouth shut. Proverbs 10:31. The mouth of the righteous bringeth forth wisdom, but the perverse tongue will be cut out. And so God doesn't tolerate liars, changing his word, lying. Number seven, when you're tempted to malign your neighbor, what if you have a weird, obnoxious jerk for a neighbor? You're in trouble. When you're tempted to malign your neighbor, keep your mouth shut. God didn't send you to straighten out your neighbors. And I know if you live in a neighborhood like I live in a neighborhood, some neighbors don't like other neighbors and they enjoy talking about each other. You can even see them pointing at each other sometimes. So when you're tempted to malign your neighbor, keep your mouth shut. Proverbs 11:9. A hypocrite with his mouth destroys his neighbor, but through knowledge shall the just be delivered. Here's one, number eight. When you're tempted to say hurtful things, you know, to run someone down, criticize them, keep your mouth shut. Proverbs 15:4. A wholesome tongue is a tree of life, but perverseness therein is a breach in the spirit. So God didn't send us to straighten people out, say hurtful things. And you know how that happens. I've had it happen to me. People love to say hurtful things and run you down, try to promote their own self. And I'll show you how that happens here in just a minute. Okay, you with me? Number nine, when you are tempted to gossip or slander, keep your mouth shut. Proverbs 16:28. A froward man soweth strife, and a whisperer separateth chief friends. So if you want to gossip about someone, do you know the difference between gossip and slander? Well, gossip is when you retreat what may be a lie, and slander is when you maybe repeat what may be the truth, or vice versa. But you can stay out of gossip and stay out of slander. If you're talking to a neighbor and something comes up about the other neighbor, it's time for you to leave. Keep your mouth shut. Don't get into that conversation. Here's one. 10. When you're talking to a fool, and the world is full of those,

keep your mouth shut. That fool is the person who thinks he knows more than he does. And Proverbs 23, verse 9 says, speak not in the ears of a fool. Do you hear that? Don't try to teach a fool anything, for he will hate your wisdom of your words. He will despise the wisdom of your words. Again, God didn't send me to straighten out any fool, nor did he send you. So when you recognize him talking to a fool, keep your mouth shut. And number 11, when you're tempted to judge another person, keep your mouth shut. Proverbs 21:23. Whosoever keepeth his mouth and his tongue keepeth his soul from trouble. That's very good. Now listen, all verbal sins start with a mental attitude sin. That's where it starts, in your head. And that leads to motivational arrogance, and then to you committing verbal sins, which are designed to destroy the target of your sin. So all your verbal sins, things you say with your tongue, with your mouth, starts with a thought, with an attitude. You know, you can use your tongue to flatter people. You can flatter an individual who's listening to you so that you can slander another person. The more you flatter the person who's listening, you know, say, well, you're really smart. You know what I'm talking about. You've seen this before. Don't you know what I'm talking about? And then you go on to talk about another person. And you flatter the individual you're talking to so you can gain their attention. But listen to what Paul says in Romans chapter 2, verse 1. Very interesting passage. Therefore, you are without excuse. Every person who keeps on judging another person, for in that you judge another person, you actually condemn yourself. Because you who are judging actually practice the very same things. So judging starts with mental attitude sins. Like what? Like jealousy. Like bitterness. Like, these things are mental attitude sins, and they lead to verbal sins. So it starts in your head, where it starts. And then from your head, it goes to your mouth, and from your mouth, out it comes a sin. So it's a double standard of arrogance to judge someone, to slander someone, to malign a person, to condemn the sins of another person, while at the very same time you're blind or ignoring your own sins. Romans 14:10. But you, why do you judge your fellow believer? Or you again, why do you regard your fellow believer with contempt? For we shall all stand before the judgment seat of Christ. So again, we're not here to judge people. We're not here to be bitter towards people or hate people. We leave that up to God, because it said we will all stand before the judgment seat of Christ. He'll straighten it all out sooner or later. The Supreme Court of Heaven will clear all the air so that we'll know for sure what the truth is. But judging a fellow believer, can't do that. You have to stay out of that. But that starts with the arrogant self-justification. And it ends with divine discipline unless that sin is confessed. Now that's a big sentence. Judging a fellow believer, that's a sin. Sin of the tongue. Criticism. Maligning. Starts with arrogant self-justification. Now, what is arrogance? It's self-justification, self-deception, self-absorption, eventually self-destruction. So if you want to judge another person, you wind up, you're so arrogant, you don't even see that. You see yourself as you're not really true. You don't see yourself as you are, you see yourself as you think you are. And it will end up with divine discipline from God unless you confess that sin. And the Bible says in 1 John 1:9, if we confess our sin, he's faithful and just to forgive us of our sin and to purify us from all of our wrongdoing. So whenever you know you've committed a sin of the tongue, one of these things I gave you a while ago, all these 11 different points, if you realize you've committed one of them, go to the Father and admit your sin. That's what we're supposed to do, whether it's a sin of the tongue or a mental attitude sin or even an overt sin. Sin can be confessed. You don't lose your salvation. You're not going to go to hell because you did something wrong. But you're going to break fellowship with God. You're going to get under discipline from God unless you deal with the sin and admit the sin to God. That's why we have 1 John 1:9. Now, the Apostle Paul warns us again in Romans 7, 1-5 about judging other people. In Romans 7, 1-5, listen to these words. Judge not.

keep your nose out of their business. What that means, judge not that ye be not judged. For with what judgment you judge it, you will be judged. And with what measure you measure, it will be measured to you again. Why do you behold the mote that is in your brother's eye, but you consider not the log or the beam that is in your own eye? Or wilt thou say to thy brother, let me pull out the small speck in your eye, and behold, you have a log in your own eye? You are a hypocrite. First cast out the beam out of your own eye, and then you shall see clearly to cast out the mote out of your brother's eye. So here's Paul warning us about judging other people, sticking our nose where it doesn't belong. In this passage, Christians are instructed to stop slandering, stop maligning, stop judging. And that's all done by sins of the tongue. Mental attitude sins, remember this, lead to verbal sins. And this is where the judging originates. It starts with jealousy, bitterness, anger, etc. These verbal sins that erupt from the mental attitude sins have self-pity as motivation. Self-pity, that's what causes you to do it. Somebody harmed you. Somebody beat you. Somebody got more attention than you got. So in your self-pity, you spread some gossip or some slander with the intention of bringing them down and promoting yourself. These type sins can bring triple compound discipline. What do I mean by that? Well, let's go back to Romans 7, 1 through 5. Judge not that you be not judged. In other words, if you judge someone, you're going to get judged. And then listen to verse 2, for with the measure you measure, it'll be measured to you. Wow. So we get divine discipline for the mental attitude sin that we commit. And this may take several days for that sin to fester before it erupts and actually happens. But divine discipline comes from your mental attitude sins. And then you will get divine discipline number 2 for the verbal sin. So you committed a mental attitude sin, took 7 or 8 days, you festered, you thought about it, you got mad, and finally you found somebody that would listen to you, and so you started flattering them, telling them how wise and how smart they are, and you just want their opinion, and then off you go talking about somebody. That moves into the verbal sin. So you get the discipline for the mental attitude sin, you get the discipline for the verbal sin, and then the divine discipline you cast at the individual you're criticizing is removed from them and given to you. Did you hear that? Because with what measure you measure, it will be measured to you, the Bible says. And so, why not committing those sins? While not committing those sins, you get judged for those sins, as if you committed them yourself. You didn't actually do them. Maybe the person you're talking about did what you're talking about, but you get your nose in their business, and you judged them. And their discipline will be taken off of them and given to you. This is the perfect justice of God, in which he reminds us to mind our own business, live our own life as unto the Lord, and let him handle the details. But by judging and criticizing another person, we're actually destroying their right to privacy. The person who judges actually loves sin more than they love God. They would rather speak a lie than tell the truth. In Psalm 52, 1 through 5, why do you boast yourself in mischief, O mighty man? The goodness of God endureth continually. You hear that? The goodness of God endureth continually. The tongue deviseth mischief like a sharp razor working deceitfully. You love evil more than good, and you love lying rather than speaking truth. Thou lovest all devouring words, O thou deceitful tongue. God shall likewise destroy you forever, and he shall take thee away and pluck thee out of thy dwelling place and root thee out of the land of the living. So there you go. Man, what a lesson. I conclude with a final warning to you this morning. If you are a believer in the Lord Jesus Christ, and if you wish to keep on living a wonderful life, stop using your words to promote yourself and destroy another person. I'll give you actually a prayer you can pray to help you overcome this sinful habit. You ready? Psalm 141, verse 3. Set a watch, O Lord, before my mouth, and keep the door of my lips shut. That's pretty good. It's amazing what's in the Scripture. It's amazing what the Word of God has to say. The most amazing thing is how you can start life all over again, even though you might have made a million mistakes. Because the Bible

0: Says if any man's in Christ, he's a new creature, a new creation. Old things are passed away and all things become new. The day you put your faith in the finished work of the Lord Jesus Christ on the cross, the day you let his payment for your sin be effective, that's the day you begin this new life. The reason that happens is because he that knew no sin, the Bible tells us, was made sin for us so that we could be made the righteousness of God through him. That's the only way you can ever come before God, is through the name of the Lord Jesus Christ. No man comes to the Father but by me. He said that statement, and that's where it starts. If you're not sure about whether or not you're going to heaven, if you've ever contemplated that thought, please consider putting your faith in the Lord Jesus Christ, because the Bible clearly says, whosoever should call upon the name of the Lord shall be saved. And I invite you to make that single great decision to believe in the Lord Jesus Christ. Okay? Now, before I wrap up this morning, let me give you an update on radio stations, because we got a lot of changes going on. The Flatline is airing on 197 stations across our great nation. Truly, truly amazing to me and all of my staff because of the grace of God and how he provides for our needs. 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Now, I'm going to list to you the 12 cities we're dropping right now, and I will speak slowly. If you're in one of these cities, you won't hear us next week. The first one is San Diego, and then Riverside, California, Portland, Oregon, Seattle, Pittsburgh, San Antonio, Houston, Detroit, Chicago, Minneapolis, Columbus, Bethesda. These are the cities that we're dropping due to scheduling difficulty. But in some of these cities, like Pittsburgh, we've already found other radio stations will continue to broadcast just on a different station. So I hope you will stick with us as we transition to these new stations. And I pray that you have learned this morning when to keep your mouth shut. Okay? I'm so excited to bring you that information. I hope you enjoyed it like I did putting it together for you. I challenge you to come back and join us next week, same time, same place. Until then, I'm your host, Rick Hughes, saying thank you for being with me here on The Flatline this morning.
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0: following is a pre-recorded paid program. Any claims made during the program are strictly those of the advertiser and do not necessarily reflect the views of this station, nor are they guaranteed or warranted by 570 WNAX or its parent company, Saga Communications Incorporated.
1: My dad often reminded us that God's Word brings truth, hope, and light into our lives. As we continue our series on the great I Am statements of Jesus Christ, we turn to his words, I am the light of the world. 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
2: I'm Pastor Salem, and I want to welcome you to the Christian Worship Hour. Another week rolls by, and here we are. And I just want to thank you for opening your doors and your homes and your places and your cars or wherever you're at, and that we can worship the Lord together. And I pray that if you don't know Jesus personally, that during this service, you'll make that prayer and ask him into your heart. And our sermons this month is about the great I Ams of Jesus. And today we're going to be talking about I am the light of the world. But before I do that, let me just give just a few of the letters. We get so many nice letters, and I'd just like to share some with you. The first one comes from Wallblow, Missouri. And this is a man, and he's writing, and he says, I listen to you every Sunday, early every Sunday morning. Then I walk to a Baptist church less than one block from where I live. Today is Mother's Day. I am a male. I felt tired and said there was no way I can go to church today. Listening to your prayers and telecast after your program was over, I got right out of bed, just like you healed me, and dressed myself and went to church. I'm 74 years old. And that's, we're just, congratulations, dear brother. And that's what we want you to do. We want you to listen to us, but we want you also to go to church. And God tells us, forsake not the assembling of yourselves together. So go to church, and go to the church where they preach the Bible. They don't all preach the Bible, but many of them do. And but just go where they're going to teach that Bible. It's got to be centered on the Bible. Well, let's see. Here's from Boken Arrow, Oklahoma. And this one writes and says, I have a prayer list, and I want you to pray for my grandchild. And she's in jail now because of drugs. And so we always do pray for these people. And when they write in, and it's so hard, too sad to see them caught up, but that God will help them. If they just will take the Lord into their life, he'll help them be victorious over any problem they might face, young or old. Here's Casper, Wyoming. I want you all to listen to this one. This is a lady. She says, I'm 90 years old. I had polio when I was 18 months old. I was paralyzed from the waist down. My parents were wonderful Christians who prayed, and they fasted for my healing. It seemed my dear Lord embraced me as a father would his child, and showed me that what his will was for me. I understood and accepted it. It's okay. He promised to always be with me through all my needs, and praise God, he never has failed me. When I was able to stand, I was on crutches, then a walker, then a wheelchair, and now bed rest. God helped me to graduate from high school, get a job, married a Christian man, had a wonderful daughter-in-law, a daughter and son-in-law, and three great grandchildren. What a great God we serve. And I just said, praise God, here's this dear lady, and she's bedridden, she's got polio, and she asked for healing, and they fasted and all. And God says, no, I'm not going to heal you, and he didn't heal her. And what did she say? It's just like God took me in his arms, and he explained it, and he said, that's the way it's going to be. And I said, that's okay. That's what St. Paul did. He had this thorn in the flesh. He prayed three times and God to take it away from him. And God said to him, Paul, don't ask me anymore. I'm not going to heal you.

And what did Paul say? Oh, I've preached for you and I've done all this for you and now you're going to heal me. That's a fine way to show me. No, Paul said, I glory in my infirmities. Where is it here? It says, for this thing I besought the Lord thrice, it might depart from me. He said unto me, my grace is sufficient for thee. And then Paul says, I rejoice in my infirmities. I take it from the Lord. I don't understand why, but I know he gave it to me, and I know I'm going to use it to his glory. Isn't that beautiful? That's what we have to do. God doesn't always say yes. Sometimes he does, sometimes he doesn't. He has his own way. And when let God be God. And when we see him someday, oh, then we'll know. We'll see it was just the right thing. Let's see, I've got time for one more. And it says here, Wichita, Kansas, I so appreciate your ministry and the clear way you present the gospel in every message each week. I try to put your message on my computer to listen that way. I pray for you in the Christian Worship Hour. Thanks again for the biblical encouragement. And so I read that because here's somebody's praying for this ministry, and we just trust that you'll pray for us too. And stand by and help us, because that's the secret to it all. And I'm going to give you our mailing address at the close of the service, so you get your pencil and paper ready, and I'll tell you how you can reach us, because maybe you'll want to send us a gift. Maybe you'll want to have our Bible study or something else. So just get that ready, and we'll eventually, if you don't give up, we'll get there to the end of the sermon. But today we're talking about the Jesus, where he said, and the great I Ams of Jesus. There were eight of them. And now today we're going to look at the second I Am. It's given on a special time of life in Israel. And they're all gathered in Israel, and they're gathered in Jerusalem. It takes place in Jerusalem for a feast that's called the Feast of Tabernacles, or the Feast of Booths. And this first commemorated the march of the children of Israel out of Egypt into the wilderness desert and to the promised land. And you remember that it was a wilderness journey. It was a desert journey. And the people were fed with manna from heaven from their food supply for 40 years. Their supply never ended or failed. And then they were also given water from the smitten rock. They were given shoes that didn't wear out, 40 years. And then they were also guided by a pillar of cloud that did two things. It gave them shade in the daytime, and when the blazing sun was there, they had shade over the whole entire camp where God was giving them from that wonderful pillar of clouds in the sky. And at night, it gave them light in the night. And they never were in darkness, and it just helped them day and night. That was there at night. There was a light. Now the Jewish people knew all about this history. This was their history. It had been passed down from generation to generation, and they had been meticulous in it. And it was exactly the way God put it, and the way God said it. So it was at this feast that all met in the temple court. And the Jewish come from all parts of their little country and to worship the Lord. And they would gather in the court, and this huge court that had a candelabra at each end of the court, a big, big candelabra. And it had seven candles. Each had seven candles, 14 candles in all. And each night, a candle on either end of the court would be lighted. And so that the final night, the entire city would be filled with light. And the people would rejoice, and they would sing, and they would celebrate, and they would dance, and there would be music. And they were weak and rejoicing. And that would happen throughout the entire week of tabernacles. And then the week of celebration would end, and the lights would be extinguished. And maybe it was at this time when the lights were blazing and the whole city could be seen. And now the lights are out. And maybe that's when Jesus said, I am the light of the world. He that followeth me shall not walk in darkness, but shall have the light of life. John 8, verse 12. That could be translated.

I am the light of the world. So if you follow me, you won't be stumbling through the darkness, for living light will flood your path. Jesus tells the multitudes that he's the light of the world. And so this day we want to look at this glorious statement where Jesus says, I am the light of the world. The Jewish nation would put the two and two together in a hurry. And the billowy cloud from God and out of heaven that gave light in the wilderness. Now there is another light coming, and it's a light that's coming from heaven. And it is to give light not only to the Jews, but it's going to give light to the Gentiles. It's going to give light to the whole world. And that wonderful light is Jesus Christ. That's exactly what he's teaching. The psalmist said long time ago in Psalm 27, verse 1, he said that the Lord is my light. And Isaiah declared 700 years earlier, the coming age of the kingdom would be a time when the servant of the Lord would be as a light to the Gentiles, that they may bring my salvation to the ends of the earth. Isaiah 49, verse 6. But both Isaiah and John declares that the day will come when God himself will be his people's delight. Zechariah depicted the union of light and living waters in Zechariah 14, 5 to 7. There just can be no question about it. Jesus is the light of the world. This wonderful light brings us to salvation. We sing the song, the whole world was lost in the darkness of night of sin. The light of the world is Jesus. Like sunshine at noonday, the glory shone in. The light of the world is Jesus. That's a true picture of this world, a world lost in sin and in darkness and in sorrow and in blackness. And Isaiah, the prophet, told us that the light of the world would come first, then to the tribes of Israel. And they picked out two tribes that the light of the world would come to first of all. Isaiah writes, and he says, the land of Zebulun and the land of Naphtali by the way of the sea, along the Jordan, Galilee of the Gentiles, the people living in darkness have seen a great light. On those living in the land of the shadow of death, a light has dawned. Matthew 4, 15 and 16. Now, why did the ancient prophet single out the two tribes, Zebulun and Naphtali? He did that because the two tribes suffered the most from the Assyrians. They were in a place and a people that were degraded by the heathens, and they were in constant danger. And they were in such a place because they're on the side of Jordan. And the first two tribes of all the tribes to fall was Zebulun and Naphtali. And so Isaiah said, and this is the way he put these two little tribes, but it was really all the world. He says, they're living in the land of the shadow of death. They were in the place of greatest danger. These two little tribes are in danger in a place of darkness and degradation. And they were sitting. Do you ever hear of sitting ducks? They were just sitting there until someone comes and shoots them. Two tribes of Zebulun and Naphtali were sitting ducks. They were in danger and darkness. And guess what? That's the first place where Jesus want first of all. Go to those in the darkest place of the nation and show them the light, for where the light of the world will shine first. And I'm going to tell you that's a picture of the whole wide world sitting in darkness, sitting in despair, sitting in danger and desolation, sitting. But something happened, something glorious, and this is it. Listen, the people who sat in darkness have seen a great light. They sat in the land of death, and the light broke through unto them. Oh, my friend, I want to tell you something. That's the very thing that happened to me 88 years ago. I saw the light. I came to Jesus. I received him into my life. And guess what? He took me out of the kingdom of darkness and he placed me in the kingdom of light.
and God will do the same for you if you walk.

want it. I hope to God you will want it. And you come to him and say, oh, dear Jesus, I'm sorry for my sins. And I ask you to take my sins away and wash my sins away. And I'll follow you and serve you the best way I can. Thank you, Jesus. Isn't that beautiful? And so this wonderful light is Jesus. And the light shines through us then, comes through the darkness, this wonderful Savior. And he said, this wonderful light. And the Lord says, he gives us guidance through life. In John 8, verse 12, Jesus says, I am the light of the world. Him that followeth me shall not walk in darkness, but shall have the light of life. You see that? Shall not walk in darkness. We're going to have light. And we're walking. It's a pilgrimage. And we're all on our own pilgrimage through this world and through this life. We're in the wilderness wanderings and we need a guide. We're out on the sea of life and we need a pilot. And that pilot and that guide is Jesus Christ, the light of the world. We live in a dark, dark world and we need guiding light in the darkness. And we need a beacon light to show and keep us from shipwreck. The cloud led the way all the way and no questions were asked. And when that cloud came, the children of Israel, now they're going into the wilderness and they're going from Egypt and they're going to the promised land. And it's a long old trip. And when that cloud

cloud moved, those people went with them. They didn't ask any questions. They followed the light. There was no questions asked. There were no doubts. They trusted their God, and they trusted that great fiery cloud to lead them. And that's exactly where you and I are today, dear friends. We give the gods that lead us the wonderful light of the world, Jesus, and wherever he leads us, we follow, and we don't ask questions. And sometimes we don't move until he moves, and we don't go in our life until he moves us. But if there's all the time, and I'm 98 years old, and all through those years, 88 years, the light of the world is Jesus, and he's led me all the way. And I haven't always been faithful, and I haven't always been as loyal as I should have been, but he never gave up on me, and they led me all the way. And so the children of Israel, it might be in a place they didn't like, and they'd have to stop at Marah, M-A-R-A-H, and they didn't have any wells, and they didn't have any springs, and they didn't have any shelter, they didn't have any palm trees. They had to stay at Marah till the cloud moved. Or maybe they went to Elim, E-L-I-M, and there were wells of water, and there were palm trees, and everything was delightful. And they would stay there, and they would stay there just as long as God led them there and kept them there. And when the cloud moved, they moved along with it. And so, my dear friends, it's a picture of how we need to follow Jesus Christ, and we need to do this. When we have a walk with the Lord, we find joy and peace. And like the psalmist says, oh, taste and see that the Lord is good, and he will lead us to nowhere. Wherever he leads, there'll be joy and there'll be happiness. We have peace at heart with the Savior when we walk with the Lord and talk with him and trust in him. We have companionship and fellowship day by day. And as we walk the pilgrim pathway, I'm going to tell you, friend, as we walk that path, it only grows sweeter day by day. And I've told us 1,000 times over, I guess, if you don't love Jesus, it's because you don't know Jesus. And if you know Jesus, you'll be happy to walk with him and talk with him and have fellowship with him. And wherever it is, maybe in the night you can't sleep, and maybe there's been some troubling times, and you can't go to sleep and say, dear Jesus, just take me in your arms now. And I know you're there, and I know you said you'd never leave me or forsake me, and you'll always keep your word. And so, dear Jesus, I just rest in you and put all my weight on you. You can do that, and there he'll be, see. We may have companionships and fellowships day by day, and we may walk with some, and they will forsake us and may let us down. I know it's happened to me, but Jesus Christ will never let us down. And so just remember this wherever you are. Maybe you're in the office. Maybe you're at home. Maybe you're at school. Maybe you're a shut-in. Wherever you go, you can revel and rejoice in the fact that great cloud of light, that great cloud is there with us, Jesus Christ, who is a person, and he's always by our side and will never leave us or forsake us. We follow him, the great Christ, the light of the world, because he gives us strength from day to day, strength to carry on. Some of God's children are called upon to walk through hard places, to deep waters and dark valleys. They're asked, called upon to suffer for the Lord. I think of that persecuted church, though our brothers and sisters in Christ in so many parts of this evil world who are giving their life and giving their home and giving all they have to Jesus. And they're going through the valley and they're going through the flood and they're going through the fire. But God, Jesus Christ, is with them every step of the way. When the three Hebrew children were in the fiery furnace, lo and behold, they looked and there were four. It was Jesus Christ in his pre-incarnate form. He was with them. He's always with us. And so when we walk with Jesus, he lightens the load and he gives us added strength that we didn't have. And we're going to have to go to do some battles, and he helps us and he encourages us and he blesses us as we travel. The companionship of Jesus, the light of the world, gives us hope for tomorrow. And we know that he'll be there. And I just thank God as I get close to the end of life, I know he's there with me and he's going.

to be. He's going to carry me through and help me through, and I can lean on him and trust in him, that wonderful Savior. Perhaps you live today in hard circumstances. You're having a hard time. But take heart, for when you belong to the Savior, he will lead you out. If the Savior led you into the present situation, like the children of Israel, he will lead you out of that situation into the promised land. The sun alone won't always be blotted out by the storms and the clouds. The sun of righteousness is going to break through all of a sudden in the darkness of this world. And there we will have days of gladness and joy and happiness. But there may be troubles and trials, but the Lord always there. And so the fiery, billowy cloud of Israel led Israel all the way through the wilderness, all the way until it finally came to the end, and that light leads them to heaven and to home. The wonderful Savior, the light casts us our pathway, and he takes us, and St. John says, when we get to heaven, the light will be there. The sun and the moon and the stars will be put away as a woman puts away an old worn-out candlestick. And the light of heaven will be the Son of God. It is the light of the world. Only now the world is no more. It's gone. Jesus becomes the light of heaven and the light of the world. Oh, how we rejoice in such a great and a wonderful Savior. Listen to St. John's account. He says, tells us in Revelation 21, the 12 gates were 12 pearls. Every several gate was one pearl. And the street of the city was pure gold, as it were transparent glass. And I saw no temple therein, for the Lord God Almighty and his Lamb are the temple of it. And the city had no need of the sun, neither of the moon, to shine in it, for the glory of God did lighten it, and the Lamb is the light thereof. And the nations of them which were saved shall walk in the light of it, and the kings of this earth will come. And he closes by saying, and there shall in no wise enter into it any thing that defileth, neither whatsoever worketh abomination or maketh a lie, but they which are written in the Lamb's book of life. Friend, is your name written in the Lamb's book of life? You know, he says, I don't know. And you might say, I know it is. And how do I get my name in that book? I'll tell you how. Whosoever will call on the name of the Lord. And Jesus told us this. Verily, verily, I say unto you, he that heareth my word. Now you've heard it the best way I know how to preach it. He that heareth the word, my word, and believeth, and you believe what I've taught you, has eternal life, and your name is written in the Lamb's book of life. And then Jesus isn't done. It's John 5:24. Read it when I get done. And he doesn't close, but he says, I say unto you, if you believeth me, I'll give eternal life, and you shall never perish. And neither shall you ever come into condemnation. You won't go into hell, but you're passed from death unto life, everlasting life. You make that prayer, dear Jesus, just come into my heart, take away my sins. I'll turn from my sin the best I can, and I'll follow you and thank you, Jesus. And if you do that, you write to us, Christian Worship Hour. The box is 2002, 2002. Aberdeen, South Dakota, 57402, or ChristianWorshipHour.com. And we need to have you to help us. You need to send us a gift if God lays it on your heart. And if you have accepted the Lord and you want literature, you write to us and we'll help you. We have a little Bible study we'll send. We have a wonderful film we'll send. And we do that because we love you and we're preaching that wonderful gospel. And we want to see you in heaven, but you have to have Jesus. Chris, I'm going to give it again to those on shortwave. Box 2002, Aberdeen, South Dakota. Now let's pray. Lord, we just want to thank you for being with us. We thank you and we pray especially for our brothers and sisters in Afghanistan, in that where they are suffering to their even under death. Help them to know that we pray for them and that you will watch over them and that you'll bring them home at their own time. Be with those on beds of sickness, Lord, and be those who are weary and those who need to have help.
perplexed.

0: Each one we pray in Jesus' name. Amen. So now we have to hear from you, have to have your help if we're going to carry on. We're a member of the Evangelical Council for Financial Accountability, so every penny is accounted for. And here it is for all of our people. We read 95% of the world on shortwave radio. It's Christian Worship Hour, Box 2002, Aberdeen, South Dakota, 57402. And always remember that God loves you. God so loved the world that he gave his only begotten Son, that whosoever believeth in him should not perish, but have everlasting life. God loves you. Christian Worship Hour loves you. All of these people who work with us. And we're doing that because we love you. And I love you. I want to see you in heaven. I want to talk to you. I want to see what you look like. I want to just see about how where you lived and how you came to know Jesus. And it's because, and I've been preaching now 75 years. And it's because I love your soul and I want to see you in heaven. So God bless you. God bless you, everyone. Next week, going to take another I Am. God bless you in Jesus' name.
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2: Here's your updated 570 WNAX forecast. With a strong upper-level ridge overhead, we are expecting heat to continue to build into the northern plains as this weekend goes on. Several spots likely to see some new record highs for the day on Sunday in the northern plains, too. Some of that heat will continue to spill a little bit farther to the south, but temperature's not going to be quite as hot as we head toward the central plains. As we look towards Sunday's forecast, we're expecting highs in the triple digits across portions of central South Dakota into northeast South Dakota, too, with mid to upper 90s forecast for the remainder of eastern South Dakota. Low 90s forecast in southwest Minnesota, too. We'll see a mix of upper 80s and low 90s across Iowa. Upper 80s and low 90s will be the case for Sunday afternoon in Nebraska as well. Breezy conditions also forecast across South Dakota, stretching into central Nebraska by Sunday afternoon. Monday will bring a very similar temperature forecast across the region, with the hottest temperatures forecast in central parts of South Dakota. It's just the beginning of this hot stretch as heat will continue for much of the week. I'm meteorologist Regina Cole on 570 WNAX. Right now, it's 72 degrees.
3: 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Any claims made during the program are strictly those of the advertiser and do not necessarily reflect the views of this station, nor are they guaranteed or warranted by 570 WNAX or its parent company, Saga Communications Incorporated.
4: Good morning and welcome to Touch of the Master's Hand. I'm Caleb Halsibus, and today I'd like to ask this question, why God? Each and every single one of us has asked, why God am I dealing with this, or why God am I suffering? So I'd like you to look at the book of Job and find the answers. Have you ever asked the question, why God? I think every single one of us at some point or another has asked God, why God? Why God am I dealing with this sickness? Or why God am I dealing with this illness? Or why God I have to go to the hospital? Or why God can't I make the mortgage payments? Or why God is a car payment so high? Or why is the insurance so high? Or why is this happening? Or why am I going through this? Or why am I going through a breakup? Or why am I going through a divorce? Or why? Each and every single one of us has asked the why questions. We went through before the throne room of God, knelt down, and we've asked God, why God? Because as human beings, we want to know the why behind something, because if we know the why behind it, we can somehow know how to fix it. Each and every single one of us, we want to know why something is happening so we can know how to fix it. And Job was a man in the Old Testament. He was a man after God's own heart, I'd say. He was a man that followed after God. He was a man that loved God. He was a man that worshiped God. He was a man that feared God. And he was a man that did everything upright. He was a man that did everything justly. He had much livestock, much cattle, much farm acres. He had much land. He was very wealthy and is very prosperous by the grace of God. But so we see with Job that there was something that happened to Job that Job never knew. Job never heard about it. Job never got a telegram, or Job never got a telephone call from God that this happened.

Satan went to the throne room of God and he said, have you looked at your servant Job? And have you seen that you have given him so much possessions and you've given him so much land and you've given him so much cattle and you've given him so many children and so much of so much and so much and so much? And Satan goes to God and he's like, you've given him all that. And if you take that away, he will curse you to your face, God. He will mock you. He will have nothing to do with you, God, if you take that away. So God looks at that and God says, you can take everything Job has, but you cannot touch Job himself. And so what ends up happening is Satan leaves the throne room of God and he takes everything Job has. He takes the houses, he takes the buildings, he takes the barns, he takes the cattle, he takes the livestock, he takes the sheep, he takes the goats, he takes the tractors, he takes the automobiles, he takes everything Job has. He takes even his children. And so what ends up happening? Does Job curse God and die? Does Job rebuke everything that God has done? And does Job say, I hate you, God, for taking all this away? No, what Job responds is probably something that many of us should learn from. As Job says these words, God giveth and God taketh away. Blessed be the name of the Lord God. But we end up seeing that Job, after many trials, he asks the question, why God? And Job 10:2, it says this, I will say to God, do not condemn me. Show me why you contend with me. And so all throughout the book of Job, Job asked questions like this to God. Why, God, am I suffering? Or why, God, has this afflicted me? Or why, God, am I going through this? And Job keeps on asking the why questions. And for 37 chapters in the book of Job, for months and months, Job is suffering and Job is going through pain and affliction. And he has no understanding of why this is happening. And God is completely silent, but not absent. I want you to know that with me today is that even if God is silent in your pain, he is not absent. All throughout Job's pain and suffering, God heard every single prayer, every single plea. He heard every single conversation that Job had. He was with Job even though he did not speak. Because sometimes God allows things in your life so that you can see how you respond. Because God already knows how you will respond. But God wants you to see how you yourself will respond to pain and suffering. Will you curse God and die? Or will you end in worship to God Almighty? And so if you take your Bibles with me to turn with me to Job chapter 38. In verse 1 we see this. Then the Lord answered. So he answered Job out of the whirlwind and said what? What can you imagine God would say after being silent for 37 chapters? Isn't it interesting that he spoke out of a whirlwind? I asked the question, well, what is a whirlwind? That's probably got to be a tornado. It's got to be a big, huge storm or maybe a hurricane or something like that. It's got to be something that's spinning. But what was this showing? It was showing God's ultimate power, his mighty power, that he alone can control the storms. He alone control the storms, the magnificent power of nature. And so what is all throughout the Old Testament, all throughout the New Testament, God has shown himself to man. God has shown himself as a fire. He's shown himself as a burning bush. God has shown himself as a cloud that led the Israelites by day and a pillar of fire that led them by night. God has shown himself as a gentle whisper. When Elijah had his tail on fire and he was scared and he was running towards the hills, God spoke to Elijah and he wasn't in the wind. He wasn't in the storm. He wasn't in the noise, but he was in a gentle whisper. God spoke to him. God has spoken to us in angels. He spoke to us in dreams and visions. God has spoken to us in audible voices. He has spoken to us in the angel of the Lord. He has spoken to us in creation. But most of all, the one thing that God has spoken to us, that is the most important way that God has spoken to humanity all throughout history, is one single point in time. And that was when Jesus Christ was born. When Jesus Christ lived 33 years on this earth and died on a sinner's cross and died on a cross for you and I. That is the most important time that all throughout time where God has spoken to his people. Hebrews chapter

1:1-3, it says this: God, who at various times and various ways and spoken time past to the fathers by the prophets, has in the last days spoken to us by his Son, whom he has appointed to heir of all things, and through whom all things are made in the worlds. So who is he speaking to us now? God is speaking to us through his word, and he's spoken through us through the prophets, and he's spoken through us through Jesus Christ himself, God in the flesh. And now he speaks through us also with the Holy Spirit. And so now what do we see in verse 2? Who is this who darkens counsel by the words without knowledge? So what are we seeing here? Who is this who darkens counsel? What does that even mean, to darken counsel? It means to confuse God's power. It's to confuse God's ways with his actual ways. It's to confuse who God actually is. It's to confuse God's ultimate wisdom, his ultimate power. What does it mean without knowledge? Have you ever met somebody who's kind of a know-it-all or knows all things, but has never really done much or done anything? So that's like somebody that you're doing a project or you're building something and they tell you how to do it, but they never done it themselves. That is without knowledge. They act like they know how to do something, but they've never actually done it. What does that relate to with farmers? Farmers, that is somebody, they plant the crop, they dig it in the ground, they run over it with a planter, they put fertilizer on the ground, they spray it, they take care of the crop, they watch the crop come up, they watch for hailstorms, they watch for all the stuff, and then eventually in the fall, they harvest it. What ends up happening is you got like some professor at a college, they teach about farming, but they've never actually farmed. That's what it means to darken counsel without knowledge. Talk about something without ever doing it. There is one thing to know how to do something by the book, and there's another thing to have practical wisdom by actually doing it. So that is without knowledge. You can know how to do something, but until you do it, you can only fully understand it once you've done it. In verse 3 is this: now prepare yourself like a man. So those are some, I'd say, Midwesterner words or American words. I bet each and every single boy or each and every single man has heard that from their father, or heard that from somebody, grandpa or whatever. Now prepare yourself like a man, boy. You got to get ready here now. You got to pull yourself up by your own bootstraps, and you got to get ready to do some work here, and you got to be able to work your way to, you know, and stuff like that. And, you know, that's basically just kind of a pep talk, you know, to get you going or give you a kick in the pants. But that's what he's saying here. That's what God's telling Job, is now you got to prepare yourself. I'm going to show some wisdom. I'm going to show you the mighty power of my almighty God. I'm going to show you who I actually am. Can you imagine that? The download that you would get from heaven, seeing who God actually is, it'd be something that you would definitely have to prepare yourself for. And so we see here, I will question you and you shall answer me. What is that even happening there? I will question you and you shall answer me. What's kind of interesting thing about that? What do we see there? I will question you and you shall answer me. All throughout history and all throughout the Old Testament, New Testament, and even right now, we always ask God why. We always ask God the questions. We always want to understand God's mind. We always want to understand who God is. It says here in Isaiah 40, verse 28, have you known, have you not heard, the everlasting God, the Lord, the creator of the ends of the earth, neither faints nor grows weary. His understanding is unsearchable. So what is he saying there? How unsearchable is his ways? How ununderstandable is his knowings? That's what God is saying here. He's saying to Job, I am the creator. I created you. You cannot possibly understand my reasons or my whys behind it, because you weren't there when I created the universe. You weren't there when I set the stars in place. You weren't there when I made the cosmos. You weren't there. Just like when I went back to the farmer illustration. A person can teach about farming, but you cannot fully understand it until you've done it yourself. And that's what God's saying to Job. I created the universe, but you can't possibly understand it until you have done it. And so that's what God's saying here. I am God Almighty. I am the one who created all things. You cannot possibly understand the reasons behind everything in this life.

0: And all throughout the Bible, we have asked the question to God, why? And God tells us, where were you? And he's not humiliating Job, but he's saying to Job, I'm the one who has done it. I'm the one who's created it. I'm the one who's designed it. I'm the one who's measured it. I'm the one who's set it in place. You cannot possibly understand, Job, why you're going through this. But I like how this ends here. And there's about 60-some questions or 70-some questions where God asks, where were you? Something that God asks Job is this. Where were you when I laid the foundations of the earth? Who determined its measurements? On what were its foundations fashioned? Have you commanded the morning since you the days began? Have you entered the springs of the sea? Have you comprehended the breadth of the earth? And so God asks these questions to Job. Where, what, when, how was this all understanding? Because Job was questioning God's governance over humanity. Job was questioning why God does things or why God does this or that. But I love how the book of Job ends. It ends with something like this. I have heard of you by the hearing of the ear, but now my eye sees you. But now my eye sees you. Job went from hearing about God to fully seeing who God is. And so that is what the whole eclipse of this message is about. Don't focus on knowing all the answers, but focus on knowing. You've been listening to Touch of the Master's Hand. I'm Caleb Hulsbus, and today I'd like to invite you to accept Jesus Christ as your personal Lord and Savior. Job heard who God was, but now he sees God. I'd ask you to see who Jesus Christ is. Call upon the name of the Lord Jesus Christ, and you shall be saved. If you'd like to get in contact, you can email me at CalebHulsbus@gmail.com. If you'd like to watch more messages, you can find them on my YouTube channel at Caleb Hulsbus. Thank you and have a great week.
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2: The following is a pre-recorded paid program. 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
3: Hello and welcome to God's Word is Truth, the radio ministry of Providence Reformed Church, Vermilion, South Dakota. I am Reverend Harvey Opp, and I'm very glad to have this time with you. We bring this program with the prayer that you will be blessed with the faithful preaching of God's holy word. There we find the one way of salvation through the saving death and life of the Lord Jesus Christ. All who truly submit to him in repentance and faith have forgiveness of sins, righteousness, and everlasting life with God. That is the greatest need of every individual, since we are all sinners in need of reconciliation with God, our Creator and Judge. So hear what God says to us from his infallible and inerrant word. Today from 2 Corinthians 9, verses 6 to 15. But this I say, he who sows sparingly will also reap sparingly, and he who sows bountifully will also reap bountifully. So let each one give as he purposes in his heart, not grudgingly or of necessity, for God loves a cheerful giver. And God is able to make all grace abound toward you, that you, always having all sufficiency in all things, may have an abundance for every good work. As it is written, he has dispersed abroad, he has given to the poor, his righteousness endures forever. Now may he who supplies seed to the sower and bread for food supply and multiply the seed you have sown and increase the fruits of your righteousness, while you are enriched in everything for all liberality, which causes thanksgiving through us to God. For the administration of this service not only supplies the needs of the saints, but also is abounding through many thanksgivings to God, while through the proof of this ministry they glorify God for the obedience of your confession to the gospel of Christ, and for your liberal sharing with them and all men, and by their prayer for you who long for you because of the exceeding grace of God in you. Thanks be to God for his indescribable gift. Now today I conclude chapters 8 and 9 having

to do with Christian giving. And the topic can be uncomfortable for anyone since by nature we don't want to, quote, lose what we have. And humans can have anxiety that we will not or we may not have enough, no matter how rich one is. So with possible fears and self-interest, the question for every believer is, am I a cheerful giver? Or am I glad, truly, to give for others? I think we all have to answer, not always, at least. Yet for every Christian, we should each be cheerful givers, for God will provide for Christian giving. Again, Paul had urged the Corinthians to be generous in the collection for the poor believers at Jerusalem. And now he assures that they need not fear becoming destitute themselves by such giving. For generally, as in Proverbs 19:17, the Lord will repay generous givers. And how amazing it is when God has granted us all that we have to supply us and to be able to give for others in need. Yes, the Lord God will provide for Christian giving and will do so proportionately. As Jesus said in Luke 6:38, give and it will be given to you, it will be measured back to you. That is, even proportionately as we give. Since Christ's sacrifice, the return for believers is more in the way of spiritual blessing than in the Old Testament nation of Israel, how the Lord provided for his people then in land and so forth. Now the spiritual blessing of the gospel is to be prized above all, of course. Yet earthly blessings are often received by Christians as well. Yet that does not make Christian giving selfish. Well, no one can outgive God, of course. That is the point, that he who sows bountifully will also reap bountifully. And for a physical harvest, one can spread seed sparingly or generously. Then he will normally reap crops proportionately, sparingly or bountifully, as God gives the increase. And so Paul declares that the same will happen generally with our material giving. Indeed, if you and I really had as little as many believers in poor nations, as I've seen in Africa, then we might fear to give generously. Yet that is changed for them and for us by keeping in mind that all our resources come from God, who is able to, quote, make all grace abound toward you. And there the grace is first the material goods we need in that case. Oh, again, whether material or spiritual blessings, God can give proportionately. And really, the generous Christian receives gifts from him out of all proportion to what he or she gives to others, that is, so much more. Also, God will provide for Christian giving permanently. Yes, the Lord will supply the Christian's resources for a harvest in giving. And by permanently, I mean the believer will then be able to give throughout life in ways. Therefore, as one said, what is given by Christians is never lost, but sown. As Psalm 112 is quoted, it describes the blessed, God-fearing person who gives. And most importantly, the verse says, his righteousness endures forever. And that is a word sometimes used, as in Matthew 6:1, in the King James Version, where Jesus said, do not do your charitable deeds before men to be seen by them. And so giving and praying were examples of righteousness, if one had true faith. Anyway, Christ warned against hypocrisy in giving in order to be seen by others. That would be a so-called righteousness. Yet the general tendency is that God provides resources for believers to help others permanently or throughout life. Of course, there are times when Christians have less materially than in their past, yet we are always counted righteous in Christ through faith. All who trust in him are so, and can give spiritual care, if not material. Indeed, for all believers, there are permanent results for good in extravagant giving instead of prodigal living. And there will be eternal honor for generous believers, as we are told here and elsewhere in Scripture. For the Heavenly Father gives seed to the sower and bread to the eater. That's from Isaiah 55:10. Well, our giving to others can never earn eternal life, obviously. Yet, particular
reward.

there in the life to come will be according to our works on earth. You can see 1 Corinthians 3 on that. Most wonderfully, spiritual reward will then be received permanently. Yes, Christians will then be enriched by the Lord spiritually and permanently when we show faithful giving even now. And all things God will provide so we can give purposefully. Now, in all of Christian giving, God does not judge it by the dollar amount. Those with less to give need not worry about that. The Lord judges by our motive to show generous hearts and give what we can purposefully. In verse 7, so let each one give as he purposes in his heart, for God loves a cheerful giver. Yes, each one is responsible to decide what he or she should give and follow through on it, even as one may prosper and according to his ability. It is really necessary obedience, yet done from the heart. Purposeful giving is done from inward resolve, not impulse of a moment when a need suddenly moves us greatly in emotions, nor is it from feeling pushed to do so beyond our purpose. And you know, one can easily regret it later, which is not cheerful giving. So it seems plain to me we need some kind of a standard. In the Old Testament, as a loving father, God gave clear standards. The tithe, or 10% of the new herd or crops, were commanded to be given to the Lord. And I do not argue that is absolutely enforced today since Christ's coming. Yet a tithing standard should be thought of as minimal on this side of the cross. For Christians know what Jesus has done for us, even bearing hell for us. So should less thankfulness be expected of us than of God's people before his sacrifice? Certainly not. And the seed of the word that is spread will bring a spiritual harvest as God determines it. Also, giving is never to be of necessity or compulsion, as if concerned just for how it will look to others if we don't. Oh, we are to focus on our gratitude, of course, that our giving may show the beauty and joy of faith. So let us remember that all we have is from God. As in 1 Timothy 6:6, godliness with contentment is great gain. So whether we receive material goods or spiritual gifts, as in prayers and abilities, the Lord has granted all that we have, that we can also give purposefully, and Christ is the greatest giver, so rely on him. Secondly, God will be glorified in Christian giving. Clearly, that is always to be our desire, to do all to the glory of God, as in our generosity. In verse 11, liberality is sincere generosity with no ulterior motive, as for a man's praise, or perhaps in our day just wanting a tax break for charity. Instead, with sincere generosity, the needy Christians at Jerusalem would be helped, and they would praise God that the call to help them was heeded. Indeed, generosity supplies the recipient, enriches the donor in ways, and above all, promotes God's glory by prompting many thanksgivings to him. So how wonderful it should be to us if our donations will be turned to thanksgiving in the recipients. Faith says it is most worth it to give when they will thank God. Also, the Lord will be glorified in Christian giving for his sanctifying grace. Verse 13, the recipients would glorify God for the Corinthians' obedience to the gospel of Christ. For generosity would be a proof of Christian love, and God would be praised for his exceeding sanctifying grace in those believers, changing them to care for Jewish Christians they had never met. Again, the collection would be an occasion for proof of faith and testing the sincerity of the Gentile believers here. In other words, if they truly believed, they would give. And it's clear in these two chapters that faith must affect our money. And why wouldn't true charity be a proof of believing the gospel of Christ when he gave himself infinitely on the cross to remove believers' sins? Yes, the collection would show they understood believers' communion together with Christ and with one another. Truly, sanctifying grace must change God's people as to show charity rightly. Again, generous giving will offer some assurance regarding the Christian sanctification. Even more, the spiritual virtues of donors expressed as obedience lead to greater praise to God than the material.

0: material gifts. Yes, God's sanctifying grace would be praised when the Jerusalem Christians responded with prayer for the Corinthians and by longing for a closer relationship with them. Oh, with all of that, may you and I always have the conviction that spiritual blessings of prayer and fellowship gained will more than repay our material giving. Indeed, God will be glorified for his sanctifying grace, bringing that about. Above all, with generous Christian giving, God will be glorified for his infinite gift. That is referring, of course, to Jesus. For this gift, in the last words here, is indescribable. It cannot adequately be described as the material gifts that have been called for. This is beyond the Christian generosity and fellowship. And so I believe Paul thought how all grace flowed out in us. It flows from Calvary, where Christ's shed blood was given for his people. And clearly all the donations of Christians are merely small responses to that divine gift, the gift of God's own Son. And so the apostle breaks forth in a cry of thanksgiving for Christ. Indeed, the apostle often contrasts our rather small examples of love, service, and giving with the infinite love, service, and sacrifice of God in Jesus. Again, very practically, Paul has declared that our thankfulness for Christ's saving death and resurrection is to be seen even in our giving. And you can know that his appeal was not in vain with the Corinthians. God worked in their hearts. The apostle wrote in Romans 15:25 and following that it pleased those from Macedonia and Achaia, including Corinth, to make a certain contribution for the poor among the saints who are in Jerusalem. Therefore, in thankfulness for Christ's sacrifice on the cross and the eternal salvation he freely gives, may his followers always show the grace of giving. Yes, may the triune God, Father, Son, and Holy Spirit be so glorified through us. And let us each be cheerful givers to God's glory indeed. Amen. Well, if you've been blessed by what you've just heard, you can learn more about Providence Reformed Church at our website, providenceRSUS.com, or call us at 641-494-8587. We also invite you to our worship service at 10:30 a.m. each Lord's Day. We meet at 830 Madison Street in Vermilion, South Dakota. And you can learn more about the Reformed Church in the United States on the web at rsus.org. There you may find another congregation if distance to us requires it. Thank you for listening today.
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2: 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But if you would, if you have trouble, let us know. We get somebody to walk you through it. And but the message you're going to hear today is the trail of the serpent, the trail of the serpent, the covenant supplanter. Oh, that's what old Jacob was a supplanter. He was, wasn't he? And that's what the Lord called him, a supplanter. And he was a thief is what he was. But old Satan is a thief too. He'll steal everything you have. He'll steal your soul if you don't watch it. But the message is the trail of the serpent, the covenant supplanter, by the late Pastor L.R. Shelton, Sr. And I'll give you more information about the mailing address at the close of the service.
3: In our third message, we showed you that the strange gods introduced under the Babylonian system of worship completely corrupted the Gentile nations and threatened God's purpose of calling out an elect nation whom he determined by the grace to keep pure, that is, the seed of Abraham, which we know as Israel are the Jews. It was because of this idolatry that they went into the Babylonian captivity, and they are scattered today because they rejected and crucified the seed of the woman when he came and offered himself to them as a nation. But praise the Lord, his grace is greater than all of our sins, and through the redemptive work of the Messiah, he is calling them out of the nations, whether they have been driven, because his election of grace will stand, and Israel shall be saved. And so all Israel shall be saved, as it is written, there shall come out of Zion the deliverer, and shall turn away ungodliness from Jacob, for this is my covenant unto them, when I shall take away their sin. As touching the election, they are beloved for the Father's sake, for the gifts and calling of God are without repentance. Romans 11, 26, 30, 29. At this time, I want to call your attention to the covenant of the Lord made before the foundation of the world, because God's dealings throughout history with man has been, always will be, based upon the eternal blood covenant. Hebrews 13, 20, 21. Now, my friend, if Adam had not sinned, we would have never known the eternal covenant of God's grace. No, we wouldn't. Which was purposed and decreed before the foundation of the world. 1 Peter 1, 18, 20. For as much as you know that you were not redeemed with corruptible things as silver and gold from our vain conversation received by tradition from your fathers, but with the precious blood of Christ as of a lamb without blemish and without spot, who was verily was foreordained before the foundation of the world, but was manifest in these last times for you. We find the trail of blood from before the foundation of the world, when Christ is foreordained to redeem man with his own blood. When God foreknew what he would do, he foreordained how

he would bring it to pass. His foreknowledge is his counsel. His foreordination is his covenant. The word for covenant means more than an agreement or a compact between parties to perform a thing. It means the union of two contracting parties, which could take place only in the death of a victim. In other words, the covenant had to be sealed by blood. The eternal covenant of God was a declaration of God's purpose and counsel to unite God and man. And Christ, as man's representative, became the second party of the contract with God the Father, thus making God and man one in Christ Jesus. We get this picture when we read the story of God ratifying the covenant with Abraham before the birth of Isaac. And he took a heifer of 3 years, and a goat of 3 years, and a lamb of 3 years, and divided them in half, and laid half on each side, and put a turtle dove, a one on one side, and a pigeon on the other. You'll find this recorded in the 15th chapter of Genesis. These represented the sacrificial animals which would be given the children of Israel later on. And when the sun went down, God made the covenant, and then a smoking furnace and a burning lamp passed between the pieces of the offering. He sealed it with blood. The smoking furnace and the burning lamp were God the Father and God the Son as man's representative, and the animals represented the different characters of the sacrifice that man needed to offer to God, which is obedience, self-surrender, submission, holiness, and humility. There are 8 covenants spoken of in the Bible. The covenant of Eden, the covenant with Adam, the covenant with Noah, the covenant with Abraham, the covenant with Moses, the Palestinian covenant, the covenant with David, and then the new covenant or the eternal covenant. Each of these covenants bring into revelation the eternal covenant that God made regarding his purpose with man or with the Adam, the human race, whom God created Adam. He took the man and put him in the Garden of Eden, listen now, to dress it and to keep it or guard it. I want you to get those words, guarded. He's to guard the garden. There's an enemy lurking. Now watch out for that enemy, Adam, and to eat of every tree of the garden but one. And he commanded, be fruitful, multiply, and replenish the earth, and subdue it, and have dominion over the fish of the sea, over the fowl of the air, over every living thing that moved upon the earth. Through the new covenant, which is the full revelation of the eternal blood covenant, we find God's purpose for man fulfilled in the new earth, wherein we see the new Jerusalem as a bride adorned for her husband. In Revelation 21:22, Satan's every attempt to thwart God's purpose goes down in defeat. I want us to notice the words of the second covenant, the Adam covenant with Adam, which God made after the fall. He pronounced a curse upon the serpent, or Satan, and said, I will put enmity between thee and the woman, and between thy seed and her seed. It shall bruise thy head, and thou shalt bruise his heel. God does not disannul his covenant with the man. He pronounces the curse that falls upon the earth when Adam surrendered his dominion to the enemy. But he reaffirms the covenant with the second Adam. God's covenant is the declaration of his purpose, and it is the predestination of circumstances that will bring his purpose to pass. In ratifying this covenant with Adam, he sealed it with the blood of the animals, which typified the lamb slain from the foundation of the world. But the trail of the serpent always follows the bloodline, trying to trample it in the dust and desecrate it and pollute the holy blood of Christ, and he will but

succeed in the civilization. He all but succeeded in the civilization before the flood. Only Noah and his family were saved. But with thee will I establish my covenant, said Jehovah to Noah in Genesis 6:18, and thou shalt come into the ark. The word establish means to make good a promise, or confirm an oath, or covenant. It presupposes a covenant made with Adam. Literally, I will make it stand with thee. There was a breach in the fulfillment of the covenant with Adam, as something that had been trampled down and needed to be repaired. In other words, the eternal covenant with man, intended to last throughout eternity and made from eternity past, God informed Noah he would make it stand. Satan had destroyed the Adam and hindered the fulfillment of the covenant. Then he corrupted the race and again hindered the fulfillment of the covenant regarding the human race. But God says, Noah, I made the covenant, and my purpose shall stand. And I will do all my purpose based on the blood covenant. This ark, which is a symbol of the tree from which I shall reign, will save you and your household. And from your family, I will raise up the seed of the woman, the God-man. And Noah believed him and built an altar after the flood and signified his faith by a blood sacrifice. Those old patriots knew it was the blood that stood between them and the judgment of God, and they held it as precious and offered it for their sins. To Noah, he unfolded the covenant relationship with God, that a man would govern the world, and revealed the mercy and grace of the eternal covenant by the rainbow. And Satan's trail led along the bloodline, and side by side with the true worship of Jehovah, based upon blood redemption through the sacrificial offering, he reestablished his bloodless religion under Nimrod at the Tower of Babel. The worship of the strange Elohim, or angels, fallen angels, was incorporated in a pantheon of gods which Nimrod and others with him established in defiance of God, and with the purpose of making it the headquarters of all religious worship for the whole human race. That's what they intended to do. But Satan began to try then, and he's been trying ever since, to bring about a world church. And today you see that world church heading up under the power and reign of Satan. Again, the serpent trails the line of the Messiah under almost all the races was corrupt. And again, God called one man. Notice, he confirmed the covenant with one man, Abraham, and later with his son Isaac, and then with Isaac's son Jacob, whose 12 sons were the 12 princes of the 12 tribes of the chosen nation. This is in harmony with the thought of the word covenant, which speaks of the personal relationship of Jehovah with man as individuals. The Jews are always spoken of as the children of Abraham, Isaac, and Jacob, which reveals that as a nation, they are the repository of the eternal blood covenant through faith and not of works, by the reaffirming and confirming and establishing the covenant with their forefathers, Abraham, Isaac, and Jacob. The covenant unfolds to Abraham that he will be the father of a great nation, not only of natural seed, but of spiritual, because we are the children of Abraham by faith, though not of the natural seed. These covenants are rather the unfolding and confirming of the eternal covenant are made unconditionally to Abraham, Isaac, and Jacob. I want you to get that. They were made unconditionally.

it to him. That is, they were not conditioned on anything that they did or did not do. Abraham was called out of Ur the Chaldees from amidst the Babylonian idolatry, and God spoke to him and communed with him as well as with Isaac and Jacob face to face, and guarded their lives to preserve them as the fathers of Israel, to whom pertaineth the adoption and the glory and the covenants and the giving of the law and the service of God and the promises, whose are the fathers, and of them as concerning the flesh. Christ came, who is over all. God bless forever. Amen. Romans 9:4-5. From the time that Jacob and his 12 sons formed the national Israel until Moses led them out of the land of Egypt. You must remember that they had no scripture, for Moses wrote the first 5 books of the Bible. All they had was God's promise, the word of the covenant. But they believed God, and they cherished the sacrifice and the promises of the covenant. It was down in Egypt that they multiplied and became a great nation, for 2 or 3 million Jews left the land of Egypt to go into the promised land under the leadership of Moses. And it was during this time that God gave them the law and regulations, instituted the worship and ordinances, and anointed priests, raised up prophets, later kings, to preserve one nation as a

substitution is the way to Christ, and works is the way to Satan and hell. What fellowship hath righteousness with unrighteousness? What communion hath light with darkness? What concord hath Christ with Belial? What part hath he that believeth with an infidel? Or what agreement hath the temple of God with idols? For ye are the temple of the living God. As God has said, I will dwell in them, and make and walk in them, and I will be their God, and they shall be my people. Wherefore God said, come out from among them, and be ye separate, saith the Lord, and touch not the unclean thing, and I will receive you, and will be a father unto you, and ye shall be my sons and daughters, saith the Almighty. Now, that's true. Now, it is necessary to understand the Babylonian worship, which is mystery Babylon, the mother of harlots, false so-called Christian religion, and abominations of the earth, heathenism, or paganism. In order that to understand the trail of the serpent across the pages of history, all false religion leaves out the blood or minimizes it, places the emphasis on anything else but the blood of Christ. It is either offensive or foolishness to them, but God has a few who still esteem blood redemption as the most precious work of Christ for sinful man. Babylon, the religious spirit of the Antichrist, or Satan's son, it puts emphasis on human dignity, human ability, and outward show, makes light of the blood. This is the spirit of the Antichrist, which pervades all the religious orders of the day, as well as every other world order under Satan's control. The world, get it now, the world never puts its stamp of approval upon the true believer and the work of the Holy Spirit, our salvation in Christ. Never does. The world never does put its stamp of approval upon the true believer or the work of the Holy Spirit. Over and over, one warns the Israelites, God warns the Israelites not to be enticed in any way. God warns the Israelites not to let any nation entice them to the gods of the nations around them, which Moses said were strange gods or fallen angels, and Joshua said were adopted from, this religion was adopted from their fathers from before the flood, Joshua 2:3, 14:15. If you will look in your concordance, you will find the word grove, or groves, mentioned 35 times, which is the translation of Asherah, or the goddess Ashtaroth, better known as Venus, and which comes from the Babylonian goddess Ashtar, the Greek name being Aphrodite. All these various names of this Babylonian female deity, so-called, referred to the chief goddess of Babylon, called the goddess of love and reproduction. Do you see Satan's lustful nature personified? Baal was the chief god worshipped in the Tower of Babel and was worshipped in connection with Venus. They were known as the mother and son. And in Jeremiah 44:16, he refers to this goddess as the queen of heaven, or the queen mother, to whom the women bakes cakes, burns incense, offers drink offerings. The aged apostle John tells us of the destruction of Babylon in 17-18 chapters. He says, how much this hath glorified herself and lived delicacy, so much more tormented sorrow shall be given her. For she saith in her heart, I sit a queen, and am no widow, and shall see no sorrow. Therefore shall her plagues come in one day, death and mourning and famine, and she shall be utterly burned with fire. For strong is the Lord God who judgeth her. That is the language of Satan in Exodus 28:2. I am a God. I sit in the seat of God. Yes, Satan.

0: nations worship itself on the throne, living in the lust and pleasures of the flesh. That is religion today. That is Babylonianism. It is a bloodless religion. The only blood they know anything about is that on which they are drunken, according to Revelation 17:6. Listen, get this. And I saw the woman drunken with the blood of the saints and with the blood of the martyrs of Jesus. That's the only blood they know anything about. Listen, my friends, from the flood on till now, the worship of Nimrod, the gods of Babylon, are being worshipped under different names. There's come down all the holidays, Christmas, Easter, so on, are nothing but heathen holidays, given a Christian name, covered with veneer of Christianity, but nothing but demon worship is all it is. Now, if I go into that, it'd take me 2-3 more hours to clear that thing up. We'll leave that with you. This is a description of the great whore that sitteth upon many waters, with her religious mysteries, which she thinks she has hidden from the eye of the Almighty Judge who sits upon the throne. This is Christendom, who professes to be the bride of Christ, but has played the harlot with Satan's false worship, and Satan himself, when all restraint is removed, will turn on the great whore and make her desolate and naked, and shall eat her flesh, burn her with fire. Read the 17th and 18th chapters of Revelation. That is Satan's nature. That is his character. Satan today is slowly being given free reign over the world as the Lord withdraws his restraining power, and he is stripping religious mankind, making them naked to their shame and disgrace, and bringing them under the judgment of God. The other day I read of a minister got in his pulpit, stripped all of his clothes off, and stood there and bragged, "Now there's nothing between me and God." Our clothes are a sign of our disgrace and fall and sin. And God clothed us and said, "Clothe your nakedness." And man today, in utter contempt of God, is stripping forth and showing the nakedness of his body as never before. And in many places they are fighting for a law to make legal adultery, fornication, homosexuality, and so on. God help us in this hour. Let me plead with you in this day of Satan's rule to plead the blood of Christ for your shelter, your covering, your pardon, your cleansing, your boldness to live true to the Lord Jesus Christ, who has redeemed us by his own precious blood.
1: 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Invite someone to listen with you, or call them up over there, maybe across the country. You can hear them over here, so over the internet, and tell them the old Trailblazers, Pastor Pendarvis wants you to listen to the broadcast. And then I ask you to pray for me. Pray for the work here. Pray for our folks. We all have lost folks, don't we? I don't see many folks want to be saved, do you? Someone asked me the other day, said, "You see anybody wanting to be saved?" And I said, "Not hardly." And I'm sad to say I don't, because we're living in that day of eat, drink, and be merry, and let everything go. Oh, my friend, pray with me. Would you pray with me for my folks, my congregation, my people here, your people, wherever you are? And let's pray one for another. The Scriptures admonishes us to pray one for another. I don't think we do that. I don't think we have much praying going on no more, do you? It's all heading up to the coming of the Antichrist, my friend. And we're bringing a series of messages now on the Trailblazer, on the Revelation series. You write me, and I'll let you know how much those series on CD are, a whole series on nothing but the Revelation. And folks are enjoying them.

0: and they're on our Trailblazer broadcast, a 15-minute broadcast we have every day, Monday through Friday, on about 100 stations. But it's available if you'd like to have them. And then let me just tell you how much we appreciate every one of you supporting this work. I'll have folks send us a dollar, some folks $1,000, some send 10, some send 20, and then some send nothing. Pastor, I don't have a dime. I just don't have a dime to send you, but I'm praying for you. That's what I want to hear. And if you would, you ask the Lord to give you that wish to give. And that's what I do. Just enrich us. And our folks, normally we have, the Lord has blessed our folks, have good jobs and good salaries and giving. And it takes a lot of money to keep these broadcasts on the radio, folks. But the Lord has been gracious to us all of these years. Remember, our mailing address, Radio Missions, Post Office Box 1810, Walker, Louisiana 70785. And my phone number here, air code 225-664-8658. And remember, the message you heard was the trail of the serpent, the old covenant supplanter. Until next time, may the Lord richest blessings rest upon you. Goodbye.
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1: God seated Jesus in heaven, but that does not mean he's removed from our battles. 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
1: Our struggle is not against flesh and blood. Our struggle is not against other people. Instead, it is against the spiritual forces of evil in the heavenly realms. That's from a 2,000-year-old letter written by a man named Paul. He was a leader among the earliest followers of Jesus Christ. And it's one of the many truths of the Christian faith that I am inclined to forget, and I need to be reminded of regularly. It's easy for me to imagine that my struggle is against other people. People right in front of me, people whom I see as in my way or in competition with because we're struggling against each other for scarce resources, or these people are trying to thwart my will or wreck my plans or rain on my parade. And I forget that our real struggle is not against each other. No matter how far apart we are on the political spectrum or how differently we see the world, other people are never the real enemy, the Bible tells me. Our struggle is against the unseen spiritual forces of evil, led by a powerful supernatural spiritual agent the Bible calls the devil, who wants to destroy me and separate me from God, and separate you from God, and us from each other. So I need to be reminded, because like you, I'm a child of the modern world, which has taught me to take seriously only the things that I can buy and sell and measure and manipulate. And since the devil is none of those, not something I can buy or sell or measure or manipulate, I'm inclined not to take him seriously. And I'm guessing it's the same for you. So today, I am inviting you to contemplate an image with me. It's an image from a different time, an earlier time, a time that tended to take the devil more seriously. This image that I'm speaking of was engraved on a flat copper plate about the size and shape of a standard sheet of paper. It was etched into the copper with stunning technical precision more than 500 years ago by one of the greatest artists in German history, Albrecht Dürer. The piece is called Night. Night spelled with a K, like knight in shining armor. Night, death, and the devil. If you've never seen the engraving, it's only an internet search away. You could open your web browser up right now if you wanted and find the image on the internet. Search Dürer, spelled D-U-R-E-R, then night with a K, death, devil. If you see the profile of a lone knight riding on horseback, that's probably it. And if you don't have internet access right now, just imagine it with me. Now, if you found a high resolution of the image, you can zoom in on the bottom left corner and see the artist's signature mark, AD, which stands for Albrecht Dürer, and above that, the year that he engraved it, 1513. If you zoom out again, you can see that the focus of the engraving is the lone knight and his horse. The two of them majestically fill the scene. Now, in the year 1513, I'm told that there weren't a lot of functionally employed knights left in the German principalities where Dürer was from. Changes in tactics and weapons had made knights mostly ineffective as a military instrument of power. But the image of a heavily

heavily armed horsemen was still important, kind of like how there aren't a lot of real cowboys left anymore, but you still see country western singers don the signature hat and boots. It's all about the image, the appearance of being something people admire. So also, knights in Durer's day often represented the best ideals of the cultural rebirth that Europe was experiencing, the Renaissance, or the Renaissance, as Mr. Stewart, my 11th grade history teacher, used to say it. This was a time of great discovery and invention. Think about Leonardo da Vinci and Christopher Columbus and the New World and Ferdinand Magellan and his quest to circumnavigate the globe. All of that was happening in Durer's generation. Now, when I look closely at the knight in Durer's etching, I can't decide if he's confident or just cocky. He kind of looks like George Clooney, actually. From head to toe, he's covered in custom-fit armor with a heavy sword holstered to his hip. In his left hand, he's holding the reins of the horse. In his right hand, he casually holds a spear, or maybe it's a lance, resting on his shoulder. Steely-eyed, calm, determined, accompanied by his shaggy hound. You can see the dog there underneath the horse. The knight is undaunted as he leads his noble steed along a narrow pass, flanked by barren banks and overshadowed by gnarled, leafless trees. And in the darkness, you can just make out two menacing specters hovering near him, waiting to converge on the knight. The knight seems unconcerned, though. With all that armor and weaponry, he knows he can handle anything. Or maybe he's just distracted, like he's got a pair of earbuds in under his helmet. When I was in the military, I had a boss, a commander, as we called them. And he could have been a knight in shining armor. I remember watching him mount the stage at his change of command ceremony, clad in service dress, brandishing a chest full of medals. I thought he could handle anything. He had blonde hair, bright eyes, a winning smile. He'd been promoted to lieutenant colonel after only 16 years in the service, promoted ahead of his peers twice. Even when his boss, the base commander, was breathing fire about the latest hot issue, our commander, he stayed calm and cool and collected. Nothing rattled him. I was sure he'd be a general one day. He set an example, and I wanted to follow him. You may have not been in the military, but there's probably some courageous person you've admired like that. A hardworking mother who always made sacrifices for her family, who cared for and nurtured not just her own children, but everybody she met. Or a seasoned coach who bravely led his team through dark days and on to new heights of winning seasons and well-deserved championships. If we still have knights today, it's people like these shimmering in their armor, people who seem like they can handle anything. But look again at Durer's etching, or imagine it. If you consider it more carefully, it appears that our knight's armor won't do him any good. Like his confidence is foolishness because death stands before him and the devil is on his tail and he doesn't even see it coming. Durer depicts the devil emerging out of the darkness behind the knight as a half-deranged hybrid creature, part wolf, part wild boar with a single rhinoceros horn coming out of one side of his head, his alligator snout hanging open, teeth bared, salivating, greedy to devour his game. But also, the devil doesn't need to be in any hurry. He's been honing his craft with stunning technical precision for thousands of years. He knows all the chinks in your armor. You can just barely see his arm reaching out for the knight, ready to sink his talons in. He knows his opportunity will come. It's only a matter of time. And time is running out
for our night.

devil will make him stumble and fall, then death will swallow him whole. Dürer depicts death as a rotting cadaver, with worm-eaten flesh still clinging to his bones, his lidless eyes staring vacantly at the night. Death holds an hourglass, symbolic of the sands of time that are slipping away from all of us. These two, death and the devil, they work together. A 1-2 punch to corrupt, spoil, and undo everything our night stands for. And he doesn't even see it coming. I didn't see it coming. The news about my old commander. I remember where I was when I got the word that he had committed suicide. He had just retired from the military and had started another job. I don't know what it was that led him to take his life. Struggles with his marriage, maybe, alcohol, pressures of a new career, the aimlessness that you feel when you step away from your life's work. It could have been any of those or all of them. Death and the devil doing their work. That hardworking mother, who seemed like she had it all together, she struggled behind closed doors with depression and rage. And only her children suffered the fallout. That respected coach shocked everyone when the stories about his abuses surfaced. And not one of these brave knights fell so far yesterday that you or I couldn't fall further tomorrow. There's a skull etched at the bottom corner of Dürer's copper plate that reminds us, that mocks us. Your armor cannot protect you. But if you zoom out further, there's another way to see this image. Down here in the Valley of Death's shadow, everything looks hopeless, doomed. But lift your eyes up above the dark valley, up there on the ridgeline, you can see a mighty fortress. When I first looked at Dürer's etching of the night, I didn't even notice it. It just blended in up there with the gnarled, spindly tree limbs, but it's there. And once you see it, you cannot unsee it. A mighty fortress. And in that mighty fortress, there is a king who chose this night for this mission. And now we can see that the strength of this soldier is not in his appearance, but in his Lord, who called him and commissioned him. I mentioned those famous words from the Apostle Paul, who said our struggle is not against flesh and blood, but against the spiritual forces of evil. That passage comes from his letter to the Ephesians. Earlier in the letter, Paul called to mind the God-forsaken death of our King Jesus. See, God had commissioned Jesus, his son, to leave his throne and enter the fray into battle against the cosmic powers of this present darkness. And Jesus did battle, not with the weapons of this world, but with the word of God's truth, words spoken in love. Jesus fought valiantly, but it appeared that God abandoned even him into the hands of death and the devil. And they had their way with him. Just like they've done and will do to every other brave knight, they knocked him off his horse, robbed him of his work, and buried him in the ground. But God, says Paul in Ephesians chapter 1, by the strength of his might, God raised him from the dead and seated him at the right hand in the heavenly places, far above every rule and authority and power and dominion, and above every name that can be named, not only in this age, but in the age to come. God put all things under the feet of Jesus and gave him as head over all things for the church, which is his body, the fullness of him who fills all in all. Jesus has triumphed over the powers of death and hell, and he has pledged himself to be your protector, to be the armor that you

put on. God seated Jesus in heaven, but that does not mean he's removed from our battles. He fills all things in heaven and on earth. He is with us. His spirit lives in us. We are members of his body. Our king does not sit with folded hands in some castle in the clouds. He exercises his dominion and power for us. All things must serve him and obey him, even death, even the devil. The armor that he gives, it doesn't appear to be worth much. It doesn't shimmer. It doesn't shine. You can't buy it or sell it, measure it or manipulate it, but it counts for everything because Christ himself is your armor. His word, his truth, his righteousness, his peace, his presence. Albrecht Dürer, the genius Renaissance artist, was also a man of deep faith, devoted follower of Jesus Christ. He once wrote, "Christ Jesus is the Son of God, the highest power who can do all things, and he is the eternal life. Into whomsoever Christ comes, he lives, and himself lives in Christ. Therefore, all things are in Christ, good things. And there is nothing good in us except it becomes good in Christ." In Christ, we can see Dürer's etching differently. We can see the world differently. Time is running out for death, because death has lost his greatest prize. The Son of God is risen from the dead and will reign forever. Death is harmless, half decomposed, defeated. The same goes for his partner, the devil. He is desperate. He knows his schemes will be exposed and brought into the light. He tries to wound the night, but his efforts are doomed. This night has been pardoned and claimed by our king. He already shares in the indestructible life to come. He is out of the devil's reach. I look again at the night. He still looks a little like George Clooney, but now I don't see him as cocky or unconcerned about the danger around him. He goes forward humbly and confidently in God's strength. His confidence isn't in himself, but in his Lord and protector. And no sin, no mistake, no failure, no devil, not even death can stand in the way. There's been much speculation about who is the inspiration behind Dürer's night. Maybe it was some great hero, a famous saint, a prince, a politician, a prominent leader in the church. But it's likely that the inspiration was closer to home. During the years Dürer was completing this etching, his mother lived with him. His father had died recently, and Dürer took his mother in to care for her. Dürer had great love and admiration for his mother. She had given birth to 18 children, several of whom died as children. Dürer's mother cared for her family through plagues and poverty, yet, he said, she bore no malice, and I cannot enough praise her good works and the compassion she showed to all. That year, while he was finishing his etching, Dürer's mother was struck with an illness that eventually took her life at the age of 63. Dürer was with her when she died, and there was nothing romantic about it. He said that she died hard, and it appeared as though she saw something dreadful when it happened. Death smote her, two great strokes to the heart, and she departed with pain, he wrote later. Death and the devil had taken another brave knight. Before she died, Dürer's mother told him that she feared death much. But she said that to come before God, she feared not. And it was God who was with her when she faced death. Her name was Barbara, and to speak of God was ever her greatest delight, Dürer wrote. Whenever he went out or came into the house, her saying was always, "Go in the name of Christ."

0: Perhaps the knight Endurer's engraving doesn't stand for just one person. And maybe we shouldn't see him as the lone knight at all. Because in Christ, we go out together. Each of us a small but important part of the body of Christ, created in Christ for community, sent on a mission for the Savior. Together, we stand firm. Like Paul says it in Ephesians chapter 6. Finally, you all be strong in the Lord and in his mighty power. Put on the full armor of God so that you all can take your stand against the devil's schemes. Because our struggle is not against flesh and blood, but against the rulers, against the authorities, against the powers of this present darkness, against the spiritual forces of evil in the heavenly realms. Therefore, put on the full armor of God, so that when the day of evil comes, you may be able to stand your ground. And having done everything to stand firm then, with the belt of truth buckled around your waist, and with the breastplate of righteousness in place, and with your feet fitted with the readiness that comes from the gospel, the good news of peace. In addition to all this, take up the shield of faith with which you are able to extinguish all the fiery arrows of the evil one. Take the helmet of salvation and the sword of the Spirit, which is the Word of God. And pray. Pray in the Spirit on all occasions with all kinds of prayers and requests. With this in mind, be alert and always keep on praying for all the saints. Pray also for me, that whenever I open my mouth, words may be given me, so that I will fearlessly make known the mystery of the gospel, for which I am an ambassador in chains. Pray that I may declare it boldly, as I should. In the name of Jesus, amen.
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0: Now Dr. Ziegler invites you to join him in praying the Lord's Prayer.
1: Taught by Jesus and trusting in his promises, we are bold to pray. Our Father who art in heaven, hallowed be thy name. Thy kingdom come, thy will be done, on earth as it is in heaven. Give us this day our daily bread, and forgive us our trespasses as we forgive those who trespass against us. And lead us not into temptation, but deliver us from the evil one. For thine is the kingdom and the power and the glory forever and ever. Amen. Receive the blessing of the Lord. The Lord bless you and keep you. The Lord make his face shine on you and be gracious to you. The Lord look upon you with his favor and give you peace. Amen.
0: 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Join us again next week. Our guest speaker will be Dr. Glenn Nielsen with a message titled, From Groans to Glory. I'm Mark Eicher. This has been a presentation of Lutheran Hour Ministries.

0: Here's your updated 570 WNAX forecast. We'll continue to see unseasonably warm temperatures across the nation's midsection as that thermal ridge continues to build across areas. We even see a few record highs being set as we wrap up the weekend. Look for those temperatures this afternoon. The climb into the upper 80s through southeastern Minnesota, as well as most of Iowa and Nebraska, with those low to mid-90s, even a few upper 90s, as you head into extreme northeastern portions of Nebraska, as well as eastern South Dakota. As we head into tonight, mainly clear throughout the area. Temperature is going to be cooling into the mid-60s across southern Nebraska and southern Iowa, into the low 70s as you head north into South Dakota and Minnesota.
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3: So, tributes from around the world to Republican U.S. Senator Lindsey Graham, who died last night at the age of 71 after a sudden illness.
4: Such an American patriot. He was unabashedly for America, and he was unabashedly against the enemies of America.
3: Israeli Prime Minister Benjamin Netanyahu, Senate Majority Leader John Thune called Graham a strong ally to freedom-loving countries across the globe. High water has receded in southeastern Missouri following catastrophic flash flooding.
5: Recovery crews are assessing damage and clearing debris using specialized equipment. The Missouri DOT inspecting and repairing flood-damaged roads.
3: That's Fox Weather's Jane Minar. At least one person is reported dead. Hundreds of people have been rescued or evacuated. 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
9: Okay, why do mushrooms get invited to all the parties?
7: 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Because they're the fun guys? 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
7: So, fall is going to come before we know it. Time is always passing us by. Some people feel it's going more rapidly than in previous times in their life, but fall will be here in a couple of months, and based on your area of where you're gardening. We've got, again, we have listeners in podcast form in all 50 states, terrestrial radio in multiple states, from Atlanta, Georgia, to the Pacific Northwest, to the Northeast and the New England area, and everywhere in between. So we're going to give you the information, and then you take it from there to figure out what's going to be most applicable for your area and the time in which you should be planting these items, and go from there.
9: Right. So you want to think about your first average frost date in the fall, and you want plants that like cooler.
7: Well, how do we find that?
9: Oh, you find that by going to your favorite search engine, and

0: typing in first average frost date, and you can put your zip code, and ours is, I think, October 15th or something like that. And then you want to figure out, you kind of want to back off from that date, what would be good to plant that could handle, you know, the cooling temps.
1: It's going to mimic it for 95%. It's going to mimic what you would normally plant in the spring. You can plant in the fall, figure out your time frame in which that's going to work. Now, the advantages, like you said, the advantages in the fall, there's advantages and disadvantages. The one advantage is the days are getting shorter, nights are getting longer, and it's getting chillier or colder. And these cool weather plants like that type of environment. In the spring, we fight. As soon as we can get it worked in the ground, we mud it in, we push it in the ground, and, you know, we get this, it's nice, nice, nice. All of a sudden, it's 90 degrees, and we're in summertime, and the spring crops have not really had the duration which would be required and have, for many of us, that successful radish crop, spinach crop, lettuce crop, if we're not doing it like in a low tunnel or on a high tunnel where we have more control. For us, we will plant things and then it'll be going good. Everything's great. Oh, we're going to get a harvest probably in about 2 weeks. Boom, hot. Days get longer. It gets hot. These plants don't like it. They go into a bolting stage because of those two factors, the heat and the duration of the light. And you can salvage some, but you can't salvage all. So in the fall, you get all of it's reversed. You just have to, some of these plants are more tender and they will handle a frost, not a severe frost, but a light frost. So anyway, we're going to go over some of these plants in which you can plant based on when it's best for you in your area, based on your last average frost date. And that doesn't mean your last average frost date for us, October 15th, doesn't mean that day everything's dead. These plants can handle a light frost. You may have to cover them if it's a really cold frost or a freeze, but they're going to last into the fall, my opinion, much better than they do in the spring.
0: Right, absolutely. So that is something to keep in mind, is that because you don't have that chance of bolting, you could grow some things that maybe you didn't get a chance to grow.
1: Or if it was, you can experiment in a different fashion.
0: Yeah, like for example, rutabagas? We usually have turnips. Yep. We have pretty good luck with in the fall.
1: Right. We tried to plant them, I think, 5 years, rutabagas in the spring, and we got one good harvest, and the other times they didn't bulb. The heat got to them and they went to seed. So we plant them. Turnips take 60 days to reach maturity. Rutabagas take 90, and we plant them in our zone 6. At that point, it was zone 5 before the USDA re-racked the zones. We planted them the first week in August and was harvesting them October, November, before the snow came.
0: Right. So that was something that worked out for us, and that's something that you could try. Radishes, they take 30 days, so you would want to wait to plant. You wouldn't want to plant them too soon. Unless you want them sooner, you probably could, but
1: they're going to go to seed. Yeah, they're going to bolt. So they want that cool soil.
0: And then lettuces, again, that's a good option. Those you could probably wait too, because those grow pretty quickly, depending on the type of lettuce. And then peas, 60 to 70 days before your last average frost date. So,
1: well, with the peas, if you know, you can get, they could go probably 2 or 3 weeks past that last average frost date. And sometimes with like carrots or beets, we're talking about, you get that frost or that chill. It makes them grow a little better, taste a little better too, because they're releasing some of the sugars inside with that coldness.
0: Yeah, you can do that as well. You could even see, you know, what might be smart to wait on or to do earlier. Bok choy, that is 45 to 70 days. It does not like the heat. Have we ever had much success with bok choy?
1: We had a good success like 2 years, and that was about it.
0: Yeah.
1: And so, now we were growing it in the spring. We never attempted to grow it.
0: I was going
1: to
0: say maybe we should try it in the fall.
1: And for some of us, and we are included in this category, we worked hard to get the soil conditioned to weed and get everything set up in the spring, and we're all excited because, you know, it's spring, it's, you know, winter is over, so we start planting and then we transition very quickly into summer crops, and then the weeds get involved, it gets hot, and some of us kind of go, okay, whatever's there, we're going to harvest it and we're thankful that we've got it, but we're shutting it down as soon as all the tomatoes get ripe, or we dig the potatoes up and that's it, because we're done and we'll just take the winter off and we'll start again next spring.
0: Yeah. Another one is spinach. I know a lot of people like to grow spinach.
1: Well, Popeye likes spinach.
0: Yeah, Popeye likes spinach.
1: Olive oil doesn't like spinach. Did she ever like spinach? She would eat it every now and then.

0: Isn't she?
1: I think so.
0: Okay.
1: I'm not a Popeye expert. Call in if you're a Popeye expert. So spinach is another option. And then cilantro. Cilantro is a cooler weather crop.
0: Everybody loves cilantro.
1: Yes. Well, no, unless you don't like cilantro.
0: Well, yeah. But
1: unless it tastes like soap to you.
0: Yeah, some people think it does.
1: Yes.
0: This is the most, I think of all the crops, that is the most sensitive crop you can grow that's like, heat sensitive. It hates, it just, boom, you plant it and it's already bolting the next day.
1: Look at it the wrong way.
0: Right.
1: And it doesn't like you.
0: Now, we have found a method in which you can grow cilantro year-round, regardless of where you live. You grow it inside in a windowsill, and you can find that video on our parent website, thewisconsinvegetablegardener.com. Search for cilantro year-round growing, and we walk through the steps. It's like a three-minute video. So you can grow it indoors. We have done it. It works very well. Now, you can go buy cilantro at the store, and what are we talking?
1: Like 80 cents a bunch.
0: But the hassle of going there, if you had multiple bunches growing in your windowsill, you don't have to go to the grocery store.
1: This
0: saves you a trip.
1: This is true. You also want to make sure you're eating it if you are growing it. You know, you might not eat that much cilantro. So if you do enjoy, I enjoy it, but I don't always buy it.
0: Now, what do you use? We use it for tacos.
1: And like tacos, I put it on different like stir fries.
0: Uh-huh.
1: We had stir fry for dinner recently. If I had some cilantro, I would have snipped some off and put it on there, but I did not. What else? Any sort of, a lot of Asian food, a lot of like taco type food.
0: Now, if you don't know, and there's many people who don't know what certain vegetables
1: pico de gallo. Yeah.
0: Taste like, because right. they've never grown these things. You know, you heard about it. It's not like it's a foreign thing, but yeah, I've heard about cilantro. I heard about thyme, but I don't think I've ever ate it. Certainly spend the 80 cents to see if you even like it.
1: You can usually tell, like, if you like pico de gallo is like that fresh, fresh cut salsa.
0: It's in there already, whether you knew it or not.
1: I think you would be able to know if you liked it. I don't know. I guess it depends on
0: the Well, the same ratio. Thing with bok choy, or if you're talking Jerusalem artichokes or something, you know, like that. You want to find somebody in which you can, instead of growing 80 pounds of this stuff and going, I don't like this.
1: Right. And it's a low commitment, you know, to go to the store and spend 80 cents on some cilantro. I wouldn't like just eat it by the bunch, but I would definitely give a little taste.
0: Unless you really like it. And
1: I mean,
0: you and your pet rabbit could share it while you're watching Jeopardy.
1: I hope rabbits can have cilantro. I don't know why they couldn't.
0: I don't know if they can or can't.
1: So here's a vegetable that's a fall planting vegetable, but it's not a fall harvest vegetable, and that would be garlic.
0: Yeah, garlic is a really simple plant to grow. You want to plant it about 30 days before your first hard freeze. We'll talk about that in about a month or so, how to grow the best garlic if you've never grown garlic, or if you're having problems with garlic. We'll talk about the great detail of the simplicity of how to grow it so you can harvest it. But you're planting it in late fall, and you're harvesting it in late spring, early midsummer, based on your geographical area. It's going to take a lot of real estate, but it is worth it. If you've never had homegrown garlic, you are missing. It's the same mindset of store-bought tomato, homegrown tomato. One goes in the trash, one you can't get enough of.
1: Right. That's very true with garlic and tomatoes, and I think even stuff like radishes and pretty much anything that you can grow is going to naturally taste better.
0: When we return, hang out with us. We're going to talk about some things in which we learned as gardeners that are not true.
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1: 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Welcome back to the Garden with Joy and Holly Radio Show. Happy to have you along today. You want to find out more information about those sponsors, all the sponsors, and the coupon code availability in which they are offering you that we have negotiated? You can certainly go do that by going to our parent website, thewisconsinvegetablegardener.com, under the money tab for the coupon codes and all listing sponsors under the season 10 tab that also includes past podcast shows. If you missed anything, you can certainly catch it there. We certainly work with these companies. We trust them. We believe in them. We use their products. And that's the reason why we offer the service to with their coupon codes to you. Now, well, growing up, you know, I tell the story that, you know, back in the 90s, the internet wasn't what it is today. Nobody had $1,500 computers in their pocket that you could call people. And if you wanted to know how tall a giraffe was or how much an ostrich egg weighed, either you tried to look it up in an encyclopedia or you just didn't know. Now you can find all that out in a click of a button. And growing up, we have been taught certain things that have passed down and misinformation on the internet to tell us, oh, this is what you got to do in order to get this result. And scientists, university extensions, as well as individuals who have dedicated their career to debunking these things and correcting the misinformation that has been passed down for the last 20 some odd years.

0: people will say you add Epsom salt and you water it in. Well, first of all, I am a country boy, and I know there's a periodic table, but I couldn't tell you if there's 119 or 154 elements. But I do know that you can't make calcium from Epsom salt into calcium. Epsom salt is magnesium sulfate. You can't make one cross over and fix the other problem. That just doesn't work.
1: So I don't know where this myth, rumor, whatever you want to call it.
0: Incorrect information
1: stem from. But what happens is that blossom end rot is a physiological problem. It's not a pest. It's not a disease. It's in the makeup of your tomato having lack of calcium from the soil to itself. So what happens is that we usually will, in most cases, we'll plant our tomatoes. It'll rain a little bit. Then as the tomatoes are forming, beginning to form, there's not as much rain. You might be forgetting to water. You might not be using irrigation, might not be watering properly, etc. And all of those nutrients, including calcium, is locked up in the soil and your tomato plants can't access it. So then people had this theory that if you took Epsom salt, and there's other things that people say to add, but Epsom salt seemed to be the most popular
0: powdered
1: one.
0: Milk Tums.
1: Yeah.
0: Now, magnesium sulfate does have some benefits to the plant, but not for this application.
1: Right. So what would happen is that you would then add whatever additive, and then you would water the plants, and voila, it worked. And you know, it wasn't the magic of the Epsom salt, you know, and you're grabbing it from your bathroom and putting on the garden. It was the magic of watering the plants.
0: You can also put too much magnesium in your soil and can cause a bunch of other problems. So Epsom salt, good for your feet, good for a bath, not good for your tomatoes. There is some science that explains that they make certain flowers, you know, bloom better, but we're not talking about that.
1: The color,
0: yeah. So, yeah, there you go. Don't use Epsom salt for that. It doesn't work. And even if you may have exercised some of these items in which we're going to talk about this year, you may have done it already. Just note that you can save a lot of time and money next year and move on. Okay, next one. Used coffee grounds will acidify your soil. And we can throw pine needles into this category as well.
1: Right. So while fresh coffee is acidic, used coffee grounds are chemically neutral. So this is not just like
0: that's coffee being made.
1: Okay. It's not just us saying this. This is according to the University of Carolina Marin Master Gardeners. Throwing used coffee grounds directly onto your bed will not change your soil pH, but they do make a fine addition to the compost pile, and they are good for your soil if you want to just directly put them on your soil. They're not going to change the acidity. They are a source of nitrogen.
0: About 2% is what some say. Some people say up to, some people I've seen 10%. I don't know. I've seen consistently 2 to 2.5%. But you got to mix it in. Otherwise, that nitrogen will like evaporate into the air. So pine needles are the same. People will say pine needles will make your soil acidic. Pine needles, the needle itself, yes, it is very acidic. But by the time that needle drops, breaks down, which takes a tremendous amount of time, even in the compost pile, in a hot compost pile, the pH level has neutralized. Now, maybe we should talk about pH. pH is a scale of alkaline to acidity, or acidity to alkaline, from 0 to 14. 7 is neutral. Some plants are needing, like blueberries need like a 4, 4.5, 5 on the high end. Most of all your vegetables really 6, 6.5, but 7, everybody kind of goes with a universal. If your soil is a 7, 6.5 to 7, 7.5, you're going to be fine. If you're able to grow vegetables right now in your garden, your pH is fine. So if you're going to use pine needles as mulch, which is a very popular way, or pine straw is, as some of the industry label it, you can certainly do that. And even if you apply it into your compost pile, no more than 10% of the overall amount of pine needles versus the mass. So only 10% of the material into your compost pile, due to the fact that it takes so long to break down. But it works really well as a mulch. Now, if you're going to harvest it around your pine trees, don't scrape it right down to the ground. Take a layer off, but you don't want to go all the way down to bare soil, because that tree is dropping that for protection around the base of the tree.
1: Absolutely. So another myth is that if you are going to plant a tree, you want to dig a hole, add lots of fertilizer, and stake every new tree. So there's a lot of things here.
0: A lot of wrong with that.
1: Dig a deep hole.
0: Dig a deep hole.
1: Yeah. So first of all, you only want to dig the hole as deep as the root ball. Root ball.
0: Right.
1: So that's number one. You don't want to overplant the tree or underplant the tree. So
0: too deep or too shallow.
1: Yeah. So you want to make sure it's deep.

0: deep as a root ball. Then you want to, you don't want to add lots of fertilizer. If you add too much fertilizer, it could cause issues like the root, it could, first of all, it could make the roots not grow properly or root, the roots not root properly, right. Or it could cause problems. You could burn your trees with the fertilizer.
1: The other thing is what people will do is they'll dig a hole, plant the tree, and then backfill it with really good compost and not use the native soil.
0: Right.
1: What's happening there is now the tree has zero interest of exploring roots and getting that tree actually to lock in the soil because all the nutrients is right there. So in 10 years, if that tree is even still standing, you could just pull it up and that root ball is still the same. Now you need to take off the burlap or the wire mesh or whatever and try to tease the roots out. But that tree is not going to expand its root system at all because it's got everything it needs right there.
0: And if you are buying a tree that is proper for your location, like, you know, you don't buy a tropical tree and put it in the Midwest,
1: right?
0: Vice versa. And if you're buying a proper tree, it's going to be able to acclimate to that native soil. It doesn't need special soil. It doesn't need hand-holding, whatever. Now, the other part...
1: Watering, yes.
0: Yes, watering, yeah. Yes. As far as staking the tree, you don't want to stake it to the point where you have the cables tied so tightly to that tree that it's almost being suffocated. There's really no need to stake a tree.
1: No, I've seen radio towers... less than what some people tighten down trees.
0: Right. And I don't know why they think this tree is going to get up and run away.
1: We both walked in the woods and not yet have we seen in a national forest any tree that has grown, that an oak tree, pine tree, jack pine, birch, aspen. Not a single one I've ever seen a gnome go in and tie it down to make sure it didn't blow over.
0: Maybe it happens at night.
1: Well, I haven't tripped over a string yet or a cable or anything.
0: No.
1: It's not necessary. The reason why people stake them down is they feel that the tree trunk is weak. Well, what is actually occurring is you're making it weaker because you are providing the stability for that trunk. And whenever that trunk is released from the string or cable, it is so weak that it has the potential of falling over or snapping because it has no internal structure because it's all that's been taken away. The best thing you can do for a tree is plant it, walk away, don't touch it. That wind will strengthen that tree as it grows over the first couple of years.
0: Right, and that is correct. So here's another myth is you want to just water your garden a little bit every day. Not a lot, just a little bit. I guess like it would be the equivalent of us just taking a few sips of water every day. I don't know. So this is not good because the frequent shallow watering encourages plants to develop a shallow root system. So if you're not watering through the soil, the plants are like, well, I'm only going to have water, access to water, you know, an inch or two down, and it doesn't allow them to want to have deeper roots.
1: Right. Yeah. Because the water's there, just like that tree we talked about. It has everything it needs right there. It doesn't need to explore or grow deeper. Well, we got time for one more.
0: Okay.
1: Oh, but here, wait. The myth is the different sayings. Knee high by the 4th of July. Plant your potatoes on Good Friday. Wait until planting after Mother's Day to protect against all frost. None of these make any sense because your Good Friday in Atlanta, Georgia temperatures are very different than in Minneapolis, Minnesota.
0: Right.
1: And plant appropriate. Yeah.
0: Also, Good Friday can be in March.
1: Oh, yeah. It can be a 60 to 70 day swing either way.
0: Right. So that's not good either. So you have to keep
1: plant according to where you live and the way the weather and what the recommendations are based on your conditions, your university, your county. Well, we talked about garden myths. How about we talk about a product in which we can keep the dirt, sand, and all that stuff outside of the house, cabin, barn, or shed, and it's also made in America.
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0: 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Well, before we go to the hotline, Holly, we got to talk about a product that keeps our hands clean in a safe way for every member of the family.
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0: Holly, let's go to the hotline and bring in our guest for this week.
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0: girl and a gardener with an urban garden in Milwaukee, Wisconsin. She teaches people via social media about how to grow food and more. She's also the editor for Greenhouse Grower magazine and a contributor to Garden Gate magazine. Welcome to the program, Marissa.
1: Yes, thank you so much for having me. I'm excited to be here.
2: Well, we thank you for what you're about to share for Holly and myself and all of our listeners. And we'll start with this, as we do with many of our guests, to kind of get an understanding of where they originated from. How did you get into gardening? Was it something that you was brought into or you found later on in life?
1: Well, it was something I found later on in life, but I did grow up around gardens, my grandparents' garden, and I always loved being outside. But, you know, I didn't really take an interest in gardening until I was off at college. And it's just a funny story how it all came to be. So the first house that I rented on campus, my roommate's dad actually brought over a few vegetable plants. It was maybe two tomato plants and three peppers. So we almost started our first garden by accident. And I kid you not, I think we harvested six unripe, like very immature tomatoes that season. And we were so excited. So it's that feeling for me. I'm like, okay, if I feel like this about this very sad harvest that I just had, I wonder how I would feel if I actually did this successfully. So from there, I, you know, took learning plants more seriously and eventually went to school to major in environmental horticulture. So, you know, it was a curiosity, and then it became the thing that I just wanted to build my life around.
2: Is there something you remember your grandparents' garden and they're growing that you try to mimic but can't make that happen?
1: Oh my gosh. Yeah. Lettuce. And I don't know what it is. It's such an easy crop to grow, but my experience here in Milwaukee, whenever I walk away from it, whether it's like 30 seconds, I swear, I'm just looking at this beautiful crop. The sparrows come and they get it. And I feed the birds, so I always expect a little bit of damage, but if for some reason, it's always lettuce.
0: It's always something, right? So what is a horticulturist and the importance of that role to the gardening world, society, etc.?
1: Yeah, so a horticulturalist is someone, you know, who studies and works with plants that people interact with every day. So that includes like your vegetables, fruit, flowers, you know, greenhouse crops, the stuff you're buying at retail. It's really where plant science meets real life and also applying that into like a practical way that makes sense for people growing in real spaces and just finding ways to help people grow better. And, you know, plants are connected to so many parts of our lives, and they feed us, support pollinators, wildlife, you know, improve homes, communities. And I think that's really the goal, is to just make a space beautiful and functional while also leaving something behind that's, you know, going to outlive you, essentially. And I think that's what it's all about.
2: Well, share with us about your social media platform and how you influence. You've got a significant followership or followers. And was that an accidental thing, or was that something that you had planned for years? Okay, I'm going to get on social media and this is kind of the direction I want to go.
1: No, not at all. Not planned whatsoever. I actually, and I loved this because I had a flip phone throughout college even, and I just had a camera that I used. And that's pretty much just how I started posting on Instagram. I didn't even make an account until 2016. It was my first social media account. So, I mean, I'm a little dated with that, but that's just the route I took. And people ended up just liking it. You know, one day I woke up and this succulent video I made just propagating hit like 56,000 views, and I'm like, whoa, this is kind of crazy. I wasn't expecting this. And from there, things just kind of took off. But I mean, it's so fun on Instagram. The gardening community is fantastic, and I feel like I've really, you know, made connections with people that I wouldn't have known otherwise.
2: And for those who are listening, that doesn't matter what age you are, whether you're 8 or 80, you can get on social media, you can create an account, you can start documenting your garden journey. And you have to have thick skin, because there's 10% of the population are certified idiots. They're going to say nasty things. You just ignore it and focus on the 90% that are encouraging you and enjoy your content.
1: Absolutely. I stopped reading comments after a while. Got to stay sane.
2: And that was kind of the same thing with us. We both, Holly and I both had backgrounds in gardening. She was city, I was country, and she won a little handheld camera, digital or a video camera at work one day, and she said, "What are we going to do?" And I said, "Well, let's make videos."
0: That was me.
2: I said, "Yeah." I said, "What are we going to do?" And you said,

0: well, we'll film and make garden videos.
1: Right.
0: And that was 2010-ish and had no clue what we were doing and still don't, but still having a heck of a good time doing it.
2: Absolutely. Look where we are now.
1: So what is a recent garden challenge that you've had to overcome and how did you get past it?
2: Oh, my list for this could be so long. I swear there's a new challenge every week, but for me, mine's more of an annual challenge. So I live in the city of Milwaukee and backyards and houses, they're all so close together. They almost overlap. And one of my neighbors has a black walnut tree on the fence line, my fence line, and a eastern cottonwood. So every early June, I have the black walnut dropping catkins and then all the fluffy seed heads from the cottonwood. You know, it looks like it's snowing in June. It's so fun, but, and it is magical, but it's a mess because I'm constantly outside, you know, cleaning up and, you know, trying to stop my tomato plants from getting any sort of jug loan toxin. So yeah, I would say that's my challenge. And most people would look at, you know, my concrete slab backyard and the messy trees and think, this isn't even worth it. But I mean, I just can't not garden. So although it's been challenging, it's been fun because I've done it successfully and I'm really proud of what I've been able to do back there.
0: And that was my next question. How do you keep the plants from going? But you've got them setting, you've got your raised bed setting on a concrete slab. Is that my understanding, what you described?
2: Yep, that's exactly it. I have three raised beds on my in my concrete jungle backyard. And I mean, it's visually an eyesore when you first walk back there. And that's kind of how I took it when we moved in. And I mean, even our fence that encloses, it's made up of three different neighboring fences. So it's not the most visually beautiful thing, but you have to look at a space, or at least I do, you know, and think, how can I make this better? So I love it. It's green back there. There's flowers, vegetables growing, and everything is happy. And, you know, we've got caterpillars and ladybugs and birds, and the system is working. So I'm really proud of it.
0: And you could have been, like many people, walk back there and give 10 reasons why this is just the worst spot, not going to do it. But you decided to look at the other side and go, here's the reasons why it will work, and here's how I can make it work.
2: Yeah, absolutely.
1: Fantastic. So what are some of your best tips for small space gardeners? A lot of people, you know, have small urban spaces. I grew up in Milwaukee as well. We had a tiny garden.
0: Nobody has a problem when they have an 2-acre field,
1: right.
0: You know.
1: Right. So we had
2: we
1: had a trellis stuff. What are some of your best tips for small space gardeners?
2: Yeah, well, the first thing is, you know, grow what you're actually going to use. Don't grow an eggplant if you're not going to eat the eggplant. When you have a small space, you want to make the most of it. And of course, you know, grow vertically, things like that, but really think about it. And that's the thing with small spaces, is it kind of forces you to be more intentional about your choices. So like, if you love green onions, you don't need a whole big plot for them. Just take a container and mass sow them, you know, and you can just keep cutting from them and there you have it. And same thing with like lettuce and different greens. I will take a seedling tray, like the bottom of the, you know, dome ones when you're germinating seedlings at the beginning of the year, and poke holes in the bottom, fill it with soil, and I'll mass sow different greens. And I have lettuce in a container. It's so small, doesn't take up any space, you know, and if you have a shelving unit, you can put them on shelves and there you have it. I mean, it's very easy and you don't have to overthink it. Like, you can do a lot as long as you know what you're working with. Like, what are your light levels? Don't buy plants if you need sun and you have shade. You know, it's just thinking a little bit more practically about using what you have and going from there. And don't overcrowd everything. I know it's tempting, especially when you have limited space, but plants still need airflow. And a few healthy plants will usually give you more than a crowded space full of stressed plants. So, and just start small and you'll figure it out as you go. Plus, everybody kills some plants from time to time. That's cool. That's totally fine. That's how we learn.
0: And, you know, like you said, like, let's say 5 tomato plants will outperform in good conditions well beyond your expectation of keeping a couple of tomatoes on the dinner table every meal. And you'll have more than what you know.
2: Yep.
0: And then let's talk about zucchini. You plant one zucchini and somehow you get like 483 pounds of zucchini in the first week and you don't know what to do with it.
2: Oh, yeah, absolutely. And then you're knocking on everyone's door to share. That's right. How it goes over here.
0: And I know what some... I know what some of our listeners are thinking. You've got that concrete slab with raised beds on it. How do you deal with keeping the soil?

0: healthy and fresh and the leaching out of nutrients? And how does all that work for you?
1: Yeah, so I am constantly amending, and I'm really working on building my soil structure. That's what's going to hold it up. Yes, of course, you have to water more, but when you have really healthy soil, your plants are going to do the work. They're going to look better even during stressed times like heat or even pest problems. So that's been something I really am working towards. I do compost, I top dress. Every year I refresh the beds, and I'm also using a product that I really love. It's a regenerative gardening product. It's called Just Good Soil, but it's basically a microbe food for your soil. And I'm just working on building it. And honestly, this is one of the best seasons I've had. So yeah, I mean, really your soil health is everything.
0: Well, Marissa, we greatly appreciate the time, the information, the education you've shared with Holly, myself, and all of our listeners. How can we all find out more about you and follow you on your journey, your garden, on social media?
1: Yeah, well, you can follow me on Instagram at Mindful Gardener, and that's Mindful_Gardener. I have to say that because there are a couple other Mindful Gardeners out there. But yeah, that's the best place to follow along. And there's also a link in my bio where you can find my online articles and published work.
0: Well, Marissa, thank you so much for your time and the information you've shared with all of us.
1: Yeah, thank you so much for having me. I hope this inspires somebody to just start gardening.
0: Absolutely. And when we return, it's going to be your garden questions and our garden answers.
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0: Well, summer is in full swing now, and look who's back. Those nasty Japanese beetles, and they are ready to wreak havoc on your garden and everything in it.
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1: My raised garden bed looks dry on top, but feels moist dry when I grab a handful. The soil meter shows it's way too moist, and the plants, they're in direct sunlight for 2 days. I'm scared to overwater since the meter says it's too moist. You want to go with what the water meter says. Many plants do not like... they like to dry out between rain slash
0: they don't waters. Like wet feet.
1: Yeah, exactly.
0: Wet roots.
1: Especially tomatoes. As long as the plants look healthy, you can be stingy with the water. A good soak once or twice a week is better than daily watering.
0: We talked about that in segment two.
1: Yes.
0: All right. So keep that in mind. It's okay to have them a little stressed on dry than sopping wet unless you're trying to grow some kind of bog material.
1: I have yellowing cucumbers and they are green pickling kind. What is wrong with them?
0: Well, they're overripe. Yeah. You've waited too long to harvest them, and now that they are overripe, they're going to be bitter and going to be not consumable. When that happened on the farm, we never trellised a cucumber. The only thing we ever trellised on the farm was peas, and then we got to trellising pole beans, and that was it. We caged tomatoes, but we never trellis cucumbers. They just sprawled out, so you'd always miss one or two, and they were the size of a football, and then they were all yellowish, so we would throw them to the hogs, and even though the hogs really didn't, they would root around on it, but they really wouldn't.
1: They're terrible. They're like woody.
0: And what is occurring is when that cucumber turns yellow, that is an indication to the plant, hey, I'm focusing all the energy on seed reproduction inside of that cucumber, and I'm done growing everything else. So we want to continue to harvest our produce so the plant continues to regenerate more fruit or more vegetables for us to harvest. Harvest the green beans, harvest the cucumbers, the tomatoes, so it keeps reproducing. So you've waited too long. If it's yellow, pick them. And you can pick them small. You can pick them any size you want. But there you go. Tried picking whole cherry tomatoes. Delicious, but the skins were tough. It's hard to chew. Any suggestions on what has occurred?
1: So a tough tomato skin is usually caused by either the tomato variety or it's a defense mechanism reaction by the plant to stresses like heat, strong sun, or dry soil. You can avoid that chewy texture by peeling tomatoes or changing how you prep and slice them. I've noticed this too. It kind of varies, but sometimes when we grow tomatoes, some will have that tough skin and some won't. And you can't always control it.
0: If you grow them indoors, like under a grow light, or you're trying to get ambient light from a south-facing window, and you get tomatoes, cherry is more prevalent because it's hard to grow a beefsteak indoors. It takes a tremendous amount of energy, time, and effort. But you'll get like really chewy, thick skin because they're not getting adequate light. But also, if it's outside, it's going to be the water thing that you get them dry. And then this is the other issue, not even with the cherries, as well as with the beefsteak. When you are not watering regularly and there's not moisture in the soil regularly, like a damp sponge, when it rains, those tomatoes are going to suck up as much water as that plant possibly nature can allow it to. It runs it up the vine and starts putting it in the fruit production that's on the vine, and then it puts so much water inside the tomatoes that it cracks them, and then actually can blow them out and completely all you've got left is the skin, and it's hanging from the vine of the tomato. I've seen that happen multiple times in our gardens where we weren't irrigating. So that's where you get cracking. Some is natural variety. Others is you put so much water in. So you want to water regularly so there's not that demand for water to be sucked up in the plant and try to catch up to where it has lost.
1: And if you are in an area that maybe you need shade cloth, that could be an idea too.
0: Right. A less stressed 30 to 50% shade cloth in some type of overhead dome or structure can greatly reduce the UV light, but still allow enough light to get on these plants. And it changes how the plant reacts totally. It's like sunglasses for you if you're a sunglass wearer versus not wearing sunglasses. You can still see, you still get some light, but you feel a whole lot better. The plant reacts much, much more positively with that shade cloth if you're in areas where it's very intense. I have two questions, and maybe you can help. Should we be encouraging first-year tomato plants to produce? And I have planted squash, pumpkins, and zucchini, which have not flowered females.

0: flowers on them. I've gotten about 50 or so male flowers. Then it looks like they shrivel up and wilt. I see new gardeners.
1: New growth.
0: I see new growth, too, but still nothing has been made. Is this something because it is a new plant the first year, or is it something that I'm supposed to be doing to help produce and help encouraging them? I'm a new gardener.
1: I don't know what this first year tomato means. I'm assuming
0: all of these are annual plants, meaning you plant in the summer and they die in the fall after harvest.
1: So if you do want your tomatoes to produce, they should produce. I don't know where this person lives, but they might not just have, whenever they sent this question in, which I think was recently, they should have getting close to hopefully getting tomatoes or flowers on the plants.
0: I think it's just a lack of knowledge of the operation or the functionality of the plants and how they create male and female flowers and the production of the specific varieties.
1: And so I think that your tomatoes hopefully will produce. I'm assuming they will. They just kind of usually do that on their own.
0: Except if it gets over 90 degrees.
1: Right. Okay, yeah, that's
0: then true. Then the flower, they'll wilt, fall off, because the plant goes in survival mode, regardless of, I mean, that's where the shade cloth comes in. Even if you're hydrating regularly, if it gets ambient 90 plus, they're going to stop producing and focus strictly on survival until those temperatures drop back down.
1: As far as the squash, pumpkins, and zucchini, typically what they put the female flowers.
0: The male flowers first.
1: Oh, yeah, male flowers first.
0: About 2 weeks, and then the female.
1: So what you can do is, if you see those male flowers, you can tap the middle of the flower just gently with your finger, and that will kind of activate it.
0: Do, do, do, do, do, do, do.
1: Like a robot. But then the plant will be like, oh, I'm going to get fertilized.
0: If it's weird for you, use a paintbrush.
1: Yeah, you can, or a Q-tip.
0: Yeah.
1: And then it'll put on the female flowers.
0: And the reason why you want to do this, and you can do this cucumbers as well, is the plant is putting out sensors of going, is there pollination going to occur? How many female flowers that will have the fruit behind the flower? The plant's thinking this. Can I successfully put out in order to reproduce the genetics of me, the plant? Because I don't care that people are trying to grow pumpkins or squash or whatever for human consumption. Nature has designed me, plant talking, as carrying on the traits for the next generation.
1: Are you the plant?
0: That's what I was saying. We are out of time, and we thank you for yours. Miss any portion of the program, you can certainly go to our parent website, thewisconsinvegetablegardener.com, and click on the Season 10 tab at the top of the page. Tune into the program next week, where we will be discussing low-cost, free items you need for your garden, as well as visit your local farmer's market. Our guest is author and social media influencer, Steve Bender, will be with us, and will answer your garden questions. So until next week, for
1: Holly Baird,
0: I'm Joy Baird, and we will see you in the garden.
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1: Here's your updated 570 WNAX forecast. We'll continue to see unseasonably warm temperatures across the nation's midsection as that thermal ridge continues to build across areas. We even see a few record highs being set as we wrap up the weekend. Look for those temperatures this afternoon. The climb into the upper 80s through southeastern Minnesota, as well as most of Iowa and Nebraska, with those low to mid 90s, even a few upper 90s, as you head into extreme northeastern portions of Nebraska, as well as eastern South Dakota. As we head into tonight, mainly clear throughout the area. Temperature is going to be cooling into the mid-60s across southern Nebraska and southern Iowa, into the low 70s as you head north into South Dakota and Minnesota. I'm meteorologist Laura Lockwood on 570 WNAX. Right now, 81.
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0: Mourning the loss of South Carolina Republican Senator Lindsey Graham, the senator passing away last night at 71.
1: This news just absolutely shocked Washington. Graham had just been overseas meeting with Ukrainian leader Volodymyr Zelensky. He came back to Washington and died last night after suffering from what his office called, quote, a brief sudden illness. Graham was trying to broker a deal to end the war in Ukraine.
2: I've never been more optimistic than I am today that we have the formula to end this war. Help Ukraine be more lethal. Let those supporting Russia to know it's going to be a price to be paid if you keep doing it.
1: Now, Graham came to the House in the GOP wave of 1995. He later served as one of the House prosecutors in the impeachment trial of former President Clinton.
0: And that's Fox's Chad Pergram. President Trump paying tribute on Truth Social, calling Lindsey Graham, quote, one of the greatest people and senators I have ever known. He's ordered U.S. flags to fly at half staff of the White House and government buildings nationwide to honor the now late Senator Lindsey Graham. Tributes to Mr. Graham pouring in from all around the world, as well as Israeli Prime Minister Benjamin Netanyahu, who spoke earlier today.
3: He was a wonderful, wonderful friend, a great American patriot, and a great champion of the Israel-American alliance, and I'll miss him personally a lot. I really thought the world of him.
0: The Prime Minister on Fox and Friends weekend, South Carolina Governor Henry McMaster, set to appoint a temporary senator to serve out the final months of Graham's current term. State Republicans will then have to quickly choose a replacement nominee for the November election in South Carolina. 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
0: Recovery efforts continue in Missouri after massive flooding killed at least one person, forcing also hundreds of emergency rescues and evacuations.
7: Floodwaters have receded in southeastern Missouri after 6 to 12 inches of rain prompted a flash flood emergency early Friday morning. Recovery crews are assessing damage and clearing debris using specialized equipment. Missouri Task Forces 1, 3, and 5 joined more than 40 agencies across the state and the National Guard in those rescue and recovery efforts. The Missouri DOT inspecting and repairing flood-damaged roads. As of Saturday evening, no additional deaths, injuries, or missing persons were reported, and recovery is expected to take time as communities begin rebuilding. In southeastern Missouri, I'm meteorologist Jane Minar, Fox Weather.
0: A father and son dead after a small plane goes down in Illinois.
8: Jimmy Don Lewis and his son Brayden had attended Thursday night's St. Louis Cardinals-Milwaukee Brewers game in St. Louis. Both were on their way home to Salome, Arkansas, but they encountered storms in Waterloo, Illinois. Their plane crashed into a field. Due to the rain and poor visibility, rescue teams didn't find the wreckage till about 5 hours after the plane went down. Chris DeMeo, Fox News.
0: The NFL Seattle Seahawks have been sold to the Kosloff family for a reported $9.6 billion. That's pending league approval. That sale fulfilling the wishes of the late owner, Paul Allen, who bought the team back in 1997 and helped keep that franchise in the city of Seattle. Meantime, Argentina headed toward the World Cup semifinals with a 3-1 extra time win over Switzerland. That match tied at 1 until a spectacular long-range goal in minute number 112 put Argentina ahead. The semis now are set. France takes on Spain Tuesday in Dallas. England meets Argentina Wednesday in Atlanta. I'm Paul Stevens, and this is Fox News.

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1: With America's number one frontline travel journalist.
0: And now, the man who travels over 400,000 miles each year, Peter Greenberg.
2: Hi, everybody. Peter Greenberg here with another edition of Peter Greenberg Worldwide for the second weekend of July 2026. I hope you're having a great weekend where you happen to be. Let me tell you where we happen to be. Get out those maps, boys and girls. 46 degrees, 19 minutes north, 113 degrees, 17 minutes west. We are in Montana, specifically about 90 miles west of Missoula at a place called the Ranch at Rock Creek near Phillipsburg, Montana. Lots of history here. We're actually on a 6,600-acre luxury working cattle ranch in western Montana. And Phillipsburg, of course, a still-working, authentic, basically restored 19th-century mining town. Lots of history here. We'll be talking about that throughout the show. But, of course, you can always reach me. You know the drill. Peter at petergreenberg.com with your name, phone number, question or problem. We will solve it right here on the air. Before we get to that, let's talk about the news and airfares. I've got to talk about airfares. They're not dropping. In fact, the CEOs of United, Delta, and Southwest have all made public statements that they're going nowhere south fast. They're going to stay north. In fact, they've got to recoup all that debt incurred by the rising fuel costs and, of course, jet fuel. And we're talking debt loads in terms of a decreased debt loads of over $1 billion in some cases for each airline. That means, even though jet fuel prices may come down if they ever open up the Strait of Hormuz and the supply chain changes, the debt doesn't. And they're going to do everything they can to recoup that debt. So what does that mean? Well, let's go back to something that happened about 2 months ago, the failure of Spirit Airlines. Why'd they go out of business? Well, they couldn't afford the fuel bill either. And their business model was no longer sustainable. But that also speaks to other airlines as well. Here's an idea for you. Remember when Spirit Airlines was about to go out of business and they appealed to the government for a $500 million loan and the government was almost going to give it to them? Well, the deal fell apart. It's probably a good deal, good thing it did, because in its last month of operation, Spirit lost over $332 million. So a $500 million loan would have only kept them alive for maybe another month, but they had no other options. And that raises the question, where did their passengers go? Right, where do all those loyal Spirit passengers go? You know, Spirit's now being remembered in the fondest, most sentimental terms as a wonderful airline. Does anybody remember that Spirit was the whipping boy of consumers? Because we felt we were the whipping boy of Spirit. Remember, I used to joke about their motto, "We're not happy until you're not happy." Yes, it was a low-cost, low-fare airline, but they couldn't sustain the model. So where did their passengers go? Did they flock to other airlines? Not really. Most Spirit passengers, this might surprise you, only flew the airline once a year. So where are they going now? Not by plane. They're traveling by bus and by train. It's a matter of affordability. So now, where does that leave an airline like Frontier, which still bills itself as a ULCC, an ultra-low-cost carrier? Well, there's somewhat of a lie there. There's nothing ultra-low-cost about any carrier now. They got to pay the same amount of money for their fuel as every other airline. Well, the proof is in the numbers. Frontier Airlines just cut 34 international routes. Bye, see ya, gone. That tells you something. Now let's take a look at those routes themselves. This is scary. According to the data that we've reviewed, their load factor, meaning how full the plane was on some of these routes, was as low as 17%, meaning the low-fare customer wasn't even flying them, and they didn't have any serious business travelers. Well, Frontier's not alone. We're talking Allegiant cutting about 20 routes. And even some of the legacy carriers, like American, cutting 6 domestic routes already. Right now, we're talking L.A. to Cleveland, L.A. to Columbus, L.A. to Pittsburgh, L.A. to Washington, D.C., that's to Dulles, Charlotte to Ontario, California, Charlotte to Sacramento. That's just for starters. And what that means is, where are the passengers? Where are the actual cost of operations? Right? What are they making per passenger seat that no longer justifies the route itself? So we're not talking about just cutting a couple of flights temporarily. We're talking about taking flights off the schedule completely. Now, having said that, is all hope lost? Not necessarily.

0: comes Breeze Airways, run by a legendary operator named David Neeleman. He's the guy who started JetBlue. Before that, he worked at Southwest. He also started Azul in Brazil. He's got Breeze Airways flying all these A220s around the country. They just launched, are you sitting down? 38 new routes just from Florida. What do they know that we don't know? Well, part of what they know is some of those routes used to be flown by Spirit. So good news there. But then again, is it sustainable? Well, it is if fares go up. And that's exactly what's going to happen. Now, is there any good news out there? Well, in the fare category, temporarily there is. Fares are coming down next month. For reasons that I can explain in a second, airfares in August are now averaging 6% less than they did last year. That's even including the Iran war situation. And why is that? Gets back to affordability. We've gone a bridge too far here with airfares, and a lot of people are making the decision to hold back and not get on planes in August. A lot of the people who were on planes this month made reservations 2 to 3 months ago, but not anymore. So for the month of August, not only are we seeing a drop in airfares, guess what? We're seeing availability in some markets of frequent flyer seats that you can redeem for miles, and in some cases, for less miles than you thought possible. American Airlines is letting you redeem miles on some routes for as low as 9,000 miles. Now, that may be a trip from Des Moines to Chicago, but you get the idea. Now, one caution, it's not every seat on every flight, and it's certainly not anything that we can see in September. It's just for the month of August. Now, having said all that, when we talked about affordability, it brings up another item. How do you pay for these things, right? Well, the answer's in the numbers. I know a lot of people now are buying now and paying later. They're financing it on their credit cards, and they're not paying their credit card bills in full every month. Bad idea. And you know what? If you take a look at the numbers issued by the Federal Reserve Bank, the number of credit loan balances, that's on credit cards, that were 90 days or more delinquent was over 13%. That equals what it was during the financial crisis of 2008. Not a good sign, especially when you consider the interest rate's 26%. What's the total number of credit card debt, otherwise known as unsecured credit card debt in the United States? Are you sitting down? $1.3 trillion. How does that trickle down? The average American household holds about $11,000 in credit card debt, and only 49% of you are paying your bill in full every month. So before you're tempted to buy now and pay later, because we all love to travel, do the math. Not a good sign if 13% are essentially in default. That is not a good figure. And the real problem, of course, is people still want to fly. And the fares aren't coming down. So that may explain why August is lower than normal. But when we come back, some good news here from Phillipsburg, Montana, as we return to the ranch at Rock Creek. With so much history here, this isn't just a city slickers ranch or some dude ranch. It's a working ranch where you can actually do it in luxury. A lot of fun, a lot of history. We'll talk about that when we come back. But first, we'll talk to Patrick Smith, the founder of AskThePilot.com, on his take on what's going on in the skies as we return to Montana right after this.
1: Your flight might be late, but we're right on time. Peter Greenberg Worldwide will be right back.
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0: With your name, phone number, question or problem, we will solve it right here on the air. And, you know, I always like having my next guest on because we can talk for hours about this stuff, but hopefully make sense of it all. He's the author of AskThePilot.com, of course, the author always of Cockpit Confidential, the legendary, can I call you legendary? I think I will. Pilot Patrick Smith. How are you, sir?
1: Legendary works just fine for me.
0: Good.
1: So okay. It makes me feel a little old, but I'm okay with it.
0: Well, lots of stuff to talk about in the news, of course, when it involves air travel, air safety, air traffic control. I'm going to start with one with you. I have been, and I said this over the last couple of weeks, so it bears repeating. I have now been on 11 separate flights on 3 separate carriers. I'll name them: American, Delta, and United. Not one of them has been on time. 2 of them have canceled. 3 have been ridiculously delayed, but that's not the point. The point is, what was the reason they gave for each of the delays or cancellations? Operational issues. That was the first reason, which means nothing. I don't know what that means. So when I pressed them, they went to the next level of excuse and they said, air traffic control congestion. And I said, really? Okay. So how did that happen? So Patrick, I hope I'm going to ask you as a rhetorical question. Does air traffic control congestion happen because the air traffic control system can't handle the load? And or is it because the airlines themselves are unrealistically scheduling flights to be competitive at different crush hours that the system couldn't handle anyway?
1: Well, I think you know the answer, Peter. It's both of those things. And this isn't new. And part of the problem, too, and it's been the case for a long time, is airlines saturating our airspace with regional jets, smaller planes that, although they don't carry many people, they require just as much airspace as bigger planes, and it's just not an efficient use of airports and routes aloft, and that contributes a great deal to congestion and delays, especially in the Northeast, where things are so busy and there are so many big airports close together.
0: Yeah, and the other thing is airport capacity. And I'm not talking about air traffic control capacity. I'm talking about physical real estate and airport capacity. You're a pilot. I guarantee you that you're going to tell me that this has happened to you countless times, where you land and then you cannot cross a runway because of traffic. Or you can cross the runway, but you can't get to your gate because it's occupied. And the airline knew that before you ever took off. You know, what people don't realize is that there's a little system on your plane called an ACARS. It's sort of like a sort of upgraded fax system. And it's in the cockpit. And the minute it detects the nose gear wheel moving backwards, that means you've been pushed back from the gate. It sends an electronic message, which actually turns into a fax, to the airline's operations center saying flight 107, I just made that up, flight 107, has pushed back and it will be landing in Denver, Chicago, or Dallas at 8.07 a.m. or 9.15 p.m., whatever it is. So the people back at the arriving airport, when you land, it's sort of like you haven't surprised them. They're like, oh my God, he just landed. We had no idea. No, they knew for 3.5 hours or 8 hours or longer what time you were showing up. And yet it doesn't change the situation on the ground. So you're still sitting there and waiting. Well, you know, we've heard of ground stops with the air traffic control system, where because of congestion in the air, they don't want anybody taking off or moving. But from an airport operational perspective, on the ground, you have ground stops where planes literally can't move because somebody's in the taxiway or the alleyway, or there's so much traffic either taking off or landing, planes can't get to a runway or can't get from a runway. Am I making this up?
1: No, you're not. And, you know, this is all under the greater umbrella of air traffic congestion, whether we're talking about in the air or on the ground. You know, they are related. But what you say is mainly true, and airports are saturated. Airlines do have unrealistic schedules. And I don't want to sound like I'm making excuses, but ironically, one of the reasons you sometimes don't have a gate and have to sit out on the taxiway or an apron is because you're early. And the parameters are planned pretty tightly as to when a plane is going to be off the gate to make way for an inbound flight. And if you're ahead of schedule, the outbound flight is often still at your gate. So you have to wait. that doesn't necessarily mean you're late, though it can be annoying.
0: Okay, so let me ask this question. Another rhetorical question for you.

0: today. Why should I be punished for being early?
1: Well, you're not being punished. You're just not at your scheduled arrival time yet.
0: Okay. So nice try.
1: To sit on a hot plane on the tarmac waiting for a gate to open, regardless of how early you are, I get it. I definitely get it.
0: All right. So let me give you my idea of a solution here. You know, in the world of deregulation, I am not going to argue for re-regulation. I understand why deregulation was needed. I still support the basic aims of deregulation, which were the government should not be able to tell an airline where they can fly, how often they can fly, or what price they can charge. I get that. I support that. However, I am in favor of Department of Transportation rulemaking when it benefits people, when there are bad behavior exhibited that needs consequences, that like the tarmac delay rule. But I've got an idea here that will solve this problem in terms of scheduling, because I think it really starts at scheduling. So here it is. We do a lottery, and it's fair. And we say, okay, we have let's go to the four major airlines, American, United, Delta, and Southwest. You're all flying out of, let's say you're all flying out of Chicago. All right, so American will start at 7 in the morning. You can leave at 7:07. United, you're at 7:14. Delta, you're at 7:21. Southwest, you're at 7:28. And then the next hour, Southwest gets to be first, and American gets to be last. And the rule is, we're not going to tell you where to fly. We're not going to tell you what equipment to use. We're not going to tell you how many times a day you want to fly or how many cities you want to go to. But you got to make those hit times. And if you don't, you go into a penalty box, and you may be waiting there for 3 hours. How fast would our problems be solved?
1: Well, that's a nice idea, and a version of that already does exist. Some airports are, as we say, slot controlled. But it, in best case, that system will work, but it won't work once weather throws a wrench into the equation.
0: But weather factor would throw the wrench into any idea. I get that. I mean, all bets are off when there's weather. We know that. But on a clear day, on both ends of the equation, not only your departing airport, but your arriving airport, you know, you should be able to implement that system, which would help out a lot.
1: Well, I'm sure there is a fix somewhere along those lines, but I don't think it's going to happen. And about the only thing that can happen is airlines will better rationalize their schedules once it begins to impact them financially.
0: Exactly, which is exactly why you should not allow any airline or all the airlines to schedule 40 departures at 8 o'clock in the morning when the runways can only handle 20.
1: And to their credit, airlines have gotten somewhat better at this of late, reducing the number of regional jets in the system, upgauging to bigger planes, making fewer overall departures. We are seeing that to a degree.
0: Okay. So now let's talk. I'm going to segue over to a continuing story that we're covering on air safety. We saw what happened, the terrible collision in January of 25 at Reagan with the American Airlines plane and the Army helicopter. We saw what happened earlier this year at LaGuardia with the Air Canada jet landing and colliding with the Port Authority fire truck. In both cases, what came out of that? Transponders that were either not up to date or not working at all or not even installed. And Congress has basically a law that's been introduced that they're still debating requiring up-to-date transponders to be on any plane flying in that airspace or any vehicle on the ground in that ground space, and they're still debating it. What's to debate?
1: Yeah, I think this is pretty cut and dry, and it goes without saying that transponders should be required on any airplane or vehicle moving on the airport surface or in the vicinity of an airport. I believe in the Potomac incident, the helicopter and the airplane both did have transponders, but the collision avoidance technology was at that point not active because the airplane was so close to the ground, something along that line. I can't remember exactly, but what you say is true. There's no reason for transponders to not be on any vehicle or airplane. That said, it has to be implemented in such a way that controllers and pilots and drivers are not overwhelmed with information at the wrong time.
0: Yeah, you're right. We're talking to Patrick Smith, by the way, the founder of AskThePilot.com.

0: come back, a postmortem on Spirit, and the longest flight in the world. Is everybody ready for that? Back with more from the ranch at Rock Creek right here in Phillipsburg, Montana. By the way, the airport in Missoula, good airport. Right back after this.
1: Have a question or a problem? Just email Peter at peter@petergreenberg.com. Peter Greenberg Worldwide will be right back.
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10: Peter Greenberg back with you from the ranch at Rock Creek in Phillipsburg, Montana, talking with Patrick Smith, the founder of AskThePilot.com. Just before the break, I threw in there that I'm in love with the airport in Missoula, Montana. They've built a really nice state-of-the-art airport there. It really, really works. The people couldn't be nicer. The design of the airport works for everything from security to jetways and just overall space. So a pleasant surprise in the middle of Montana. But let's go back to what we just talked about right before the break, Patrick, and that is, in the wake of the Spirit Airlines demise, so many people are like romanticizing how great Spirit was and the role that it played in maintaining low fares in the marketplace, and they were sorry to see it go. Let's be honest, when Spirit was flying, they were the target of every late night comedian. I used to say Spirit Airlines' marketing philosophy was, we're not happy until you're not happy. Now, yes, they did have an impact in lowering airfares in markets in which they competed with the majors, but that was not sustainable. And most people don't realize that the passenger of Spirit Airlines may have only flown the airline once in a given year. That's the demographics of the Spirit Airlines customer. So I guess the question is, what is the impact now that they're gone?
11: Yeah, the rise and fall of Spirit is just an interesting case study in the low-cost airline phenomenon. You know, one thing I find interesting, though, is the amount of media attention that the shutdown has received. It seems to me, unless I don't remember right, that the failures of Pan Am or Eastern or Braniff didn't get as much attention as this. And those were, you know, legendary global carriers. You know, why the ultra focus on this relatively insignificant LCC? I don't know. It's interesting.
10: Well, to me, it was a wake up call to everybody else that other LCCs were in trouble, and the LCC model, the low cost carrier model, may not be workable anymore and sustainable. And when that happens. We saw it happen in the immediate aftermath of the Spirit demise. We've seen it before when airlines like that have failed. Airfares had nowhere to go but up, and that was regardless of what was going on in Iran.
11: Mm-hmm. Yeah, People Express comes to mind. This, what you say is true, especially with respect to the ultra-low-cost airline model, which is more closer to what Spirit actually was. And what does this mean for consumers, for flyers? You know, that's the question everybody throws around. I don't know. I mean, will their failure result in higher fares in some markets? Maybe, but I don't know. I don't foresee any really big changes. It's nice, meanwhile, that yellow paint job is gone. I think my eyes haven't recovered

0: But here's some trivia. Yellow paint job. Peter, name another U.S. carrier that once painted their planes all yellow.
1: I got it. I remember it. It was Use Air West in California. They used to call it the Yellow Banana. And another one, Northeast. They used to call the Yellow Birds. Am I right?
0: Very good. They're Hughes Air West, which later became part of Republic, and then Northwest had an all-yellow paint job, bright yellow. Northeast Airlines had a mostly yellow. It was kind of a...
1: It was a dirty yellow.
0: It was mostly a yellow paint job, but it had some white and black in it as well. But the airplanes were nicknamed Yellow Birds.
1: Yeah. Okay, pretty good. I got it. Okay. So now I've got one for you. We talked about this just briefly, and that is Qantas has now announced the longest nonstop flight in the world. They've been working on this technology for a long time, called Project Sunrise, to fly a modified A350 all the way from Australia to London. I believe you'll know the exact number here. It'll be about a 20-hour flight, and. The real question, and we saw what happened with Singapore Airlines when they did the Singapore nonstop, which now is the longest flight from Singapore to Newark, of about 19 hours. To their credit, they don't have a coach section on the plane, so people can actually live and survive the flight. They have a modified sort of premium economy section, and then they have their business class section. But on the Qantas flight, they've redesigned all the seats, haven't they?
0: Yeah, the airplane will be a premium heavy configuration that is mostly business and first class, which stands to reason because the flight times will be between 20 and 22 hours. It's going to vary day to day because there's so much distance and so many variables. Project Sunrise, Sydney to London will be the first route launched, and then New York to Sydney, which is a little bit shorter, will be the second one.
1: And by the way, I don't call these 20-hour flights. I call them 8 movie flights.
0: How many meals?
1: Probably 4, I would guess.
0: One of the points I brought up in an article I wrote recently is where we've reached the point where it's no longer a question of technology, but rather of just simple human endurance. Well, especially when it comes to economy class. I mean, how long can a person, you know, just stand being in an airplane? I think we're at that limit.
1: And you and I both know the airlines are working on that right now. How can they, you know, mitigate the misery and still keep people alive? Hey, by the way, we're going to follow that. That's going to happen next year, 2027. They've announced it this year. Talking to Patrick Smith, the founder of AskThePilot.com. And when we come back, the history of Montana and the ranch at Rock Creek as Peter Greenberg Worldwide returns right after this. Thank you so much, Patrick.
2: Your flight might be late, but we're right on time. Peter Greenberg Worldwide will be right back.
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9: Here's your updated 570 WNAX forecast. We'll continue to see unseasonably warm temperatures across the nation's midsection as that thermal ridge continues to build across areas. We even see a few record highs being set as we wrap up the weekend. Look for those temperatures this afternoon. The climb into the upper 80s through southeastern Minnesota, as well as most of Iowa and Nebraska, with those low to mid 90s, even a few upper 90s, as you head into extreme northeastern portions of Nebraska, as well as eastern South Dakota. As we head into tonight, mainly clear throughout the area. Temperature is going to be cooling into the mid-60s across southern Nebraska and southern Iowa, into the low 70s as you head north into South Dakota and Minnesota. I'm meteorologist Laura Lockwood on 570 WNAX. Right now, 84.

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1: Peter Greenberg back with you as Peter Greenberg Worldwide continues from the ranch at Rock Creek right here in Phillipsburg, Montana. You know the drill. You can always reach me. Just email me to peter at petergreenberg.com with your name, phone number, question, or problem. We will solve it right here on the air. You know, most people think they know American history. Most people think they know Montana history. But when you come here to the small town of Phillipsburg, population under 900, and yet you're on a 6,000-acre ranch, and it's essentially a working ranch, you may forget it's not just a resort. It's history. Joining me now, the person who wrote the book on this, Dana Landry. Dana, you're from here.
2: I am.
1: Born and raised?
2: Yes, sir.
1: Wow.
2: I'm a fifth-generation Granite County, Phillipsburg area.
1: Wow. So you've seen all the changes, and you've also seen what hasn't changed.
2: Yes, I have.
1: But when we deal with history in Montana, you know, it's not just cowboys and Indians, it's settlers.
2: Yes. My own family settled right down the road here from the ranch at Rock Creek. Within about a mile, they came over from Ireland and from England. They came over for the Silver Rush, which was what most people ended up in this area for. And they weren't meant to be silver miners and prospectors. They were meant to be ranchers, yes.
1: But did they know that at the time? No.
2: No, they definitely all gave it a try. But then they ended up out here in the Rock Creek area or the Phillipsburg area doing ranching.
1: Why Rock Creek for them? Because of the silver?

0: course initially?
1: Yes. Yes.
0: And then you?
1: I grew up here, of course. My family's still here. My heritage and my roots are still here.
0: And that's what keeps you here?
1: It is. I moved away for a long time, about 25 years, but you always come home.
0: Now, we call the ranch at Phillipsburg, but Phillipsburg is really about 20 miles away.
1: Yes.
0: So this is it where we are.
1: Yep,
0: it right? is. And like so much of Montana, it's got to be self-sustained.
1: It is.
0: What makes this area rich in history?
1: I think it's the old stories and the old timers and the old prospectors that are willing to share the stories with you. We have a much better sense of ourselves, who we are, where we come from, versus someone who may be in a bigger city. Oral tradition is very important here. Knowing who your family is very important here. And as with most small towns, everybody in this town is related to somebody else in this town in some way.
0: That's a little scary.
1: It is. It is.
0: But everybody knows everybody.
1: Correct.
0: And it's all about the storytelling.
1: It is.
0: So what did your parents tell you about stories?
1: Oh, my dad and my grandpa, we have a railroad track that runs right next to our house. And way back at
0: still operating.
1: No, it actually shut down in the 80s. But right at the turn of the century, there was a great big debacle where we had a train wreck. And it was because we had a donkey who got loose and was wandering around and trying to decide what he needed to do. And he saw the stick to change the tracks and thought that would be a really good place to have an itch. And long story short, he opened up the train tracks and stopped the train dead. We have a lot of stories like that.
0: So, and that donkey's no longer with us, I'm sure.
1: Oh, no.
0: But the train I saw trains coming up here today.
1: Mm-hmm. Yeah, the train running by Phillipsburg was shut down in the 80s. There was some sort of large derailment, and they just abandoned the tracks. But you can still see the old bridges and the old tracks everywhere you go.
0: Right, but the 100-car freight trains were going by today.
1: Yes.
0: Out of Missoula.
1: Yep. So the tracks are still good over by Drummond and through Missoula. But the tracks coming through Phillipsburg have been abandoned.
0: So if you were to describe where we are right now, what would you say we are? I mean, we know it's called the ranch at Rock Creek, mm-hmm. but what really is it?
1: We are in paradise is where we are.
0: Okay, stop with the brochure. Seriously, how would you describe it?
1: We are about 25 miles southwest of Phillipsburg. We are way back in the Pintler Mountains. We are very, very self-isolated, very self-efficient back here. We are in the old Montana country.
0: And about an hour and 40 minutes from Missoula.
1: Yes. Yes, sir.
0: And, you know, when you drive from Missoula here, mm-hmm. I mean, you know, when I was growing up, you know, my parents would take me on a road trip. I'd count cars. I didn't count a lot of cars today.
1: No. We used to count cows, my brother and I, and we would play slug bug, but with bulls. When we were kids, a lot of the citified folk would play slug bug with the old Volkswagen Beetles. We would play it with the bulls.
0: Hold on to that thought a second. Mm-hmm. We'll be back with more counting cars, slugs, and bulls right after this.
2: Your flight might be late, but we're right on time. Peter Greenberg Worldwide will be right back.
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0: Welcome back to Peter Greenberg Worldwide. Once again, here's Peter Greenberg.
1: Peter Greenberg back with you, speaking with Dana Landry, of course, the unofficial historian right here at the Rock Creek Ranch, talking about the animals here. You grew up with all of them.
2: I did.
1: And they're still here.
2: Yes, they are. I was very little, this is actually right here on ranch property is where I saw my very first mountain lion.
1: Ooh.
2: Yes, chasing the deer around.
1: And they're still around?
2: Yes, they are. As you're here, you're going to see a lot of wildlife. You're going to see mostly the deer, the elk, the fox, the moose, of course. We have a local moose who seems to think he needs to live on the ranch.
1: Although I had a bad encounter with a moose once. You know, I grew up watching Rocky and Bullwinkle, and I just thought they were kind of fun and kind of awkward, you know. If they decide to run, they are faster than you can imagine.
2: They are, and they're very, very protective of their young.
1: Yeah.
2: So if you see a mother with a baby, you want to give it a very wide berth.
1: I was on a snowmobile in Yellowstone, on a groomed snowmobile track, and about, it must have been a half a mile away, I saw the moose because I saw the steam coming out of his nose. And he saw me. I figured, oh, that cute moose, that's nice. He was not happy to see me. Now, I'm on a snowmobile. I can go up to 40 miles an hour. Mm-hmm. He was outrunning me.
2: Yes.
1: And the only thing that saved me was I basically turned the snowmobile into a snowbank and hid in there. And he finally gave up. And they had to come get me. But those moose, ooh.
2: They are. They can be something else.
1: Yeah, they can. And they're here.
2: Yes, they are. You'll also see black bear. We do have wolf packs, although nothing close to the ranch. But they are something you can see on the drive.
1: And of course, there's the folklore that still lives here, right? Going back to the original settlers.
2: Yes.
1: Right? The mistakes that were made, the funny stories that built the history today.
2: Yes.
1: But, you know, there are so many ranches that you can go to, right? That might be dude ranches, right? Or might be working ranches. But people have unrealistic expectations sometimes of where they're going and what they hope they're going to do. What should people know about this ranch?
2: This ranch is different because our owner, Jim, has made a very big effort to make it genuine. He doesn't want us to be fake or contrived in any way. He wants us to be very genuine, show interest.
1: It's not a city slickers dude ranch.
2: Exactly. Exactly.
1: And so what can I do here, being the city slicker that I am?
2: Ooh, we do horseback riding.
1: Yep.
2: We have over 80 different horses, and they are for all experiences, all sorts of age levels. We have fishing. In the winter, we have skiing. We have snowmobiling. We have Gem Mountain Sapphire Mine, which is one of the few sapphire mines in the U.S.
1: It's still
2: actually
1: working?
2: It is, and it's located a couple miles down the road from us. We do bring in bags of sapphire dirt where people can go through the bags and look for sapphires.
1: Have you ever found any?
2: Oh, yes. 2 weeks ago, I had my in-laws here, and my husband found a 3.5-carat sapphire. So they are definitely here. They are definitely cuttable.
1: And where is that sapphire today?
2: It's in my safe. Yes.
1: It's still a working mine.
2: It is. Yes, sir. My brother worked it when he was young. It's been around for quite a while. I think that the Phillipsburg area must have been volcanic at some point, because up here on the gulch in the hill above us, you can find very large crystals, and not just the white ones or the clear ones. You can find the purple ones and a lot of gemstones in this area.
1: Do you have a small collection?
2: I do not, but my husband has a whole shed full.

0: which you tell him he has to clean out from time to time.
1: I do, I do. Someday I want my shed back, but it probably won't be anytime soon.
0: And when guests come here, what's the biggest surprise for them?
1: I think the biggest surprise is as you drive into the ranch, people wave. And I've had more than a few guests say, why are they waving? And that's just the way we are in this small town. Everybody waves, whether you know them or not. It's just a friendly hello and acknowledgement.
0: Of course, going back to what we said earlier, if I went 25 miles from here to Phillipsburg, right?
1: Mm-hmm.
0: Everybody would know a guy who knows a guy.
1: Yes.
0: And they'd all know I was there.
1: Yes.
0: And they'd all know when I left.
1: Absolutely.
0: But that's part of an interesting community. Has the community changed at all, really?
1: It has. For a while there, after probably in the 90s or so, Phillipsburg was dying. We didn't have a lot of tourism. We didn't have a lot of people coming in. And
0: is it true, though, you've got as many churches as you have breweries?
1: No, I think the breweries probably outdo the churches.
0: Okay, so Phillipsburg was dying, and...
1: Mm-hmm. And the city made a very big point to turn the community around. And we brought in tourism, and Jim has been, you know, a really good part of it. Because he's brought in as many as 200, 250 jobs for different people and different walks of life. Which in a...
0: Just to support this ranch.
1: Yes, sir. And in a town that honestly may become stagnant with the same people, it's really good to see the diversity and the people coming in.
0: So basically you're telling me you're sticking around.
1: Yes, I absolutely am.
0: Okay. And then tell your husband to clean out the shed.
1: Good luck.
0: Daniel Landry, our local historian. Of course, stick around, everybody. That music means you're out of time for this hour. But coming up next, our good pal, the legendary correspondent, Kerry Sanders, will join us as Peter Greenberg Worldwide returns to the ranch at Rock Creek, right here near Phillipsburg, Montana. Right on.
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4: Welcome to Inside Twins. It is the final game of this series with the Angels and the final game before the All-Star break. I'm Corey Provis. We thank you for listening and celebrating a lot here this weekend. Of course, being Twins Hall of Fame weekend, Dick Bramer went in yesterday and rightly deserved. And a guy that spent so many years with Dick Bramer is kind enough to join us here on our Sunday show, and that is the great Hall of Famer himself, Burp Blylevin. A lot to get to, but first, welcome back home.
5: Well, thank you, and happy Sunday to you.
4: Happy Sunday to you, my man. But being back here at the ballpark, when you arrived and got to the ballpark on Friday, what kind of feelings come back to you?
5: Memories of the great teams that they had here, of sometimes not so great teams. I watch the Twins almost nightly, and you're doing a great job along with your analyst, whoever it may be. But they're playing well. The offense, I like the way the versatility of all the different players, how they're playing so many different positions. Old school, a little upset still when I see a starter go five innings and says, tip his hat. But the bullpen, I think, is going to be stronger. I think LaTroy Hawkins out there is teaching them the right things, and hopefully they can be a little bit better in the second half.
4: How much have you appreciated the first half of Joe Ryan, speaking of starting pitching?
5: Well, he was injured there for a little bit, but I like the way he goes about his business. He attacks the strike zone. He's a guy that should be able to go six, seven, eight innings because he throws strikes. No fooling around. He has a lot of different animations out there, the arms up and down. And I saw him throw a pitch the other day, and I think he went to both knees after he threw the ball, and it's like, wow. Thank goodness it was over the plate and didn't go a country mile.
4: Too bad he's hurt right now, but you were here and have been here from day one with Byron Buxton, and seeing where he's come from to where he's at now, how much do you appreciate the fact that not just the loyalty that he has shown to this town, to this team, to this Twins territory here, but just the kind of man and person he's become?
5: Corey, as a former pitcher, a starter, I wanted guys like Buxton behind me because you knew he gave it all. And that's all you ask as a pitcher. I'm going to throw the ball over the plate. Hopefully I can keep it at a ballpark, left center, right center. He's going to catch it. He's been a great addition to the Twins organization, and hopefully he's going to be here for a long time. Get healthy and lead these guys hopefully into a wild card.
4: You mentioned that you watch the games, every night. You're following along, day after day. And what have you learned about Derek Shelton taking over managing here for the first time?
5: Well, Derek came from the Pirates, and I kind of followed the Pirates a lot because, we won the World Series in 79 there, but a class man. I think you have a guy that I think is a player's manager, I'd have to say he is. That he knows how difficult it is to play the game, and I think he respects his teammates, and I think the teammates respect him, and that's all you want. It's kind of like Tom Kelly. Same thing. Tom Kelly went about his business, but you work your butt off because you're playing for Tom Kelly, and that's all he expected. Get out there. Give me 100%. It's not always going to go your way. You hope that 80% of the time it does.
4: I'm glad you mentioned Shelty and coming from Pittsburgh, because after he lost that job and he was doing a bunch of interviews, and he said, if I could do anything over, it would be I have to do a better job of communicating with my players. And he made that very clear from the outset that he said, look, these guys are not always going to like what I have to say, but they know exactly where I'm coming from. Being a former player, you may not like the answer, but at least you're getting an honest approach.
5: I like the answer. Tell me if I'm doing something wrong. I never minded that because then I would work on it. It's like you're with your pitching coach. If he sees something that can make me better, I want to know. And if my manager tells me, hey, you got to back up third better,

0: Or, you know, you got to get over to first base. Yeah, I've got to do that. That's something I got to work on.
1: I want to spend some time now talking about the man that we all honored here yesterday. The first time you met Dick Bramer, I'm guessing going back to your playing days. Do you remember that fondly, vividly?
0: Well, he started in 1983. I was not with the club at that time. I don't know where I was. I think Cleveland, 5 years. I think I still remember Cleveland. But I got to work with him for 25 years. 16 years in a row, we did every game that was televised. Class act. I'm so happy and proud and that he's going into the Twins Hall of Fame. He definitely deserves it. I believe, you know, you have Halsey Hall, you have Herb Carneal, you have John Gordon. I think Dick is the first color TV personnel to go into the Twins Hall of Fame.
1: How did Bert become a broadcaster? How did that all come to be that came to you and said, hey, do you want to give this a try?
0: Well, I was going through a divorce, and I needed something to do. I was out in California. Tim Mead, who was a good friend of mine, is with the Angels. Everybody in baseball knows Tim Mead. He asked me if I would do a couple college games, which I did, and I really enjoyed it. My first guy I ever worked with was Steve Fisiak. We went up to Washington to do a Washington State game against, I believe, USC. And I enjoyed it. And Dave St. Peter heard, I guess, I was starting to do it. And Tommy John was the analyst at that time. And Dave gave me a call, and he asked me if I would do the 3 games out in Anaheim when they were playing the Angels, the Twins were. And I did it with Dick, and I enjoyed every minute of it. And I just felt that we had this bond that, you know, kind of a sometimes the odd couple type bond. But we got along really good, and I think I got my job because at the end of the third game of the three series, Dick says to me, he said, well, I really enjoyed working with you, Big Bert. And I said, well, thank you, Big Dick. You know, and the Twins hired me.
1: You've told this story so many times, but I don't think our audience would mind hearing it again. How did Circle Me Bert happen?
0: We were in Kansas City, John Stroh in the truck. I came to the ballpark early, and I'm looking at this extra monitor, and I talked to him, and he talked back to the truck, and I said, we have 3 monitors. He said, one's a telestrator. I said, what's that? So he said, you know, like John Madden in the NFL, he'd do the X's and the O's and run the defense and show all that stuff. And he said, we want you to try it. Well, if a ball is hit in the left center, I'm not going to follow the ball. It's on the air. So John, about the 6th inning, said, come on, you got to do something. Well, we came out of a break in Kansas City at Kauffman Stadium at the time. There was a Twins fan sitting up in the upper deck, and he had Twins apparel on. And I said, well, I'm going to use it. Here, son, you were hereby circled. And it went from that was the last day, like a Sunday. We went to Detroit, and I could still picture the sign out in left field. Somebody wrote, we drove 646 miles from Detroit Lakes to watch the Twins win. And I circled them. And then when we came home, more and more people brought, Circle Me Bert signs. I think the best one I ever signed, though, was here. And there were 4 nuns sitting with a huge sign, and they had their faces in this sign, Circle Me Bert. And, of course, they gave me the opportunity to sign, and I said, sisters, you are all hereby circled. And I told Dick, I'm going to heaven.
1: That is so great. Chatting here with Hall of Famer Bert Blyleven back in town for a Twins Hall of Fame weekend. We'll take a break, come back, and continue this great conversation next right here.

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0: you, joined today by Hall of Famer Burp Lyleven in town for Twins Hall of Fame weekend. Twins and the Angels, third and final game coming up here in just a bit. You know, I think what makes Dick Bramer so special, and you got to see this firsthand for more than, what, two decades, you know, from a small town, right? And I think the way that Dick, to this day, still connects with not just people in the big cities, but the small towns. Don't you think that really resonated with Twins territory from day one?
1: Well, I think in Dumont, you know, where he grew up, he was born in St. Paul, but when he grew up in Dumont, you know, he's kind of a legend there. I think they have a sign. I stopped one time and tried to cut it down, but they caught me. But then, you know, he went to Staples High School. And the story is, and I said it in my speech yesterday, that he went out for the baseball team and he got cut. And here is, you know, I'm sure like every young kid, you dream about wanting to play Major League Baseball. And all of a sudden he gets cut from the high school baseball team. He played basketball, but he had a teacher, I guess, that said, Dick, you got a great voice. Maybe that's the direction you should go. And sure enough, that's the direction he went. He started off in radio as, I think, was it Duke in the Dark? And then he went, you know, started doing Twins games with, well, Harmon Killebrew was there, and also Pat Hughes, the Hall of Famer. Yeah, so that's kind of where Dick started, and then he got the play-by-play job.
0: Just a great career, and it was a great tribute yesterday here at the ballpark. Speaking of the Twins Hall of Fame, I know that Jim Cott is hoping to start a veterans committee for the Twins Hall of Fame. What's your take on that and how important that could be for this Hall of Fame moving forward?
1: Well, first of all, these guys, I believe there's 21 of us that are here, you know, this weekend that we're here. And I can't, of course, we miss Rod Carew. You know, Tony Oliva's sad to say, you know, we're all going to say a prayer for him, for his family. But I think it's a good idea. I mean, you know, I think Julie does a great job in the front office of putting the veterans together and giving us opportunities to get back into the community. There's a lot of Twins players that live here. I think it's a great idea. But, you know, I thanked all the players that came. You have to show up. It's like going to the Hall of Fame. Why wouldn't you want to go to the Baseball Hall of Fame? And there's a lot of guys that don't want to go. I know health issues, stuff like that, like Rod. But, you know, if he was healthy, he would be here for sure.
0: Yeah, guys like, you know, the late Al Worthington. There's so many great names here. Roy Smalley, you know, of course, you know, so deserving to get in. And, you know, we're lucky enough to travel around the country. We get to see other teams at their Hall of Fame ceremony, and probably a little biased here, but just when you're here for this, and then in the past, when you see the names come in, when you see the names and the jackets go on, these are not just Twins Hall of Famers. These are, like yourself, these are some of the giants of our game. So it does seem extra special here.
1: Yeah, you go back to 61, you think of Harmon Killebrew, you know, Bob Allison, you think of guys that really became Minnesota household names. Camilo Pasquale, you know, and then, you know, just Jim Cott, Jim Perry, Louis Tiant, Dave Boswell. Those were the four guys when I first came up that was in the starting rotation. And Bozzy and Tiant got hurt, and that gave me the opportunity to come up. But just the history of the game here since 1961, there's one guy I keep voting for, but he is not in yet, and that's Frank Quillissey. I really feel that Frank Quillissey should be in the Twins Hall of Fame only because he played. He was part of the 65 World Series. He managed. He was one of my manager. Then he came up in the broadcast booth. And you're not going to be a more of a ambassador to Twins baseball when Frank Quillissey was with us.
0: Right of Chicago right there, and then Frank Quillissey. We'll take our last break, come back, and a lot to get to with Burp Lyleven. Inside Twins, Game 3, Twins and the Angels coming up next right here on your home for

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0: But first hitter I ever faced, Lee May, left-handed hitter, hit a home run. Well, Frank Howard was in batting third in that lineup, and Ted Williams was the manager of the Washington Senators. And my dad was a huge Frank Howard fan when he played for the Dodgers. My dad grew up, he was a Dodger fan all the way. Loved Frank Howard. Loved him. And so he gives up, I give up the home run. Bill Rigney was a manager, has Lee May cross third base. Bill Rigney's coming out, and I'm thinking, uh-oh. My back of my bubblegum card, I'm 0-1. I had no run. They scored me a run in the first inning, so I would have left the game 1-1 with no record and ERA of infinity. But anyway, the game went on. He left me in there, and he said one of the best things he ever said that I still remember. He said, "Bert, don't worry about it. That's not the last home run you'll give up." Well, I only gave up 429 after that. But we ended up winning the ball game 2-1. I went 7 innings. Ron Paranowski pitched the final 2 shutout innings for me. And, of course, I'm excited. I have to go back to the hotel and call Mom and Dad. So I call them up, and they already had heard that I won the game. So I'm talking to my mother in her Dutch accent, you know, and we talk a little bit. And I says, "Is Pops there?" My dad. He said, "Yeah, hold on." He comes to the phone. He goes, "Well, congratulations, son." He said, "Oh, by the way, you won. That's very good." He said, "By the way, how did Frank Howard do against you?" I said, "Dad, 0-3, and I struck him out once." "Dad?" He hung up on me. He wanted Frank Howard to take me deep.
1: So you struck out Dad's favorite player, and he just hung up the phone on you right there on the spot. Just a great, great moment. You know, speaking of the Hall of Fame, you'll be back in Cooperstown later this month. You inducted back in 2011. Has the novelty at all worn off? All these years you've had a chance to go back.
0: No, I look at this as a Twins Hall of Fame, just like the Baseball Hall of Fame. It's an honor to go back. I'm surprised that some guys don't go back. But as long as I'm, God willing, I'm on this side of the grass, my wife Gail and I will go back to the Hall of Fame and enjoy it. This year, a fellow Dutchman is going to go in, Andrew Jones, Carlos Beltre, and also Jeff Kent. So it should be a nice turnout. I saw Andrew Jones when we were playing in Florida. He was a manager of the Dutch team. So.
1: Great player. I mean, outstanding center fielder for the Braves and all those great teams under Bobby Cox for many, many years. When you're back in Cooperstown and you guys start talking about the game and maybe you have some one-on-one time with the commissioner, does it get heated, or is there a lot of just you ask, he answers, and just good back and forth dialogue about the game?
0: You know, Corey, back then we didn't really have a lot of communication with the opposing players. So there was a lot of guys I didn't like, you know. I mean, I'm a pitcher. Why would I go up to Mike Schmidt and say hello? You know, but you find out that they're really nice, believe it or not. But the table I would sit on, usually with Fergie Jenkins, Gaylord Perry, God rest his soul, we'd always sit, the pitchers would kind of sit together, Goose Gossage, you know. And then you got the hitters over there, you know. So there is that kind of a mixture of tables that you got all the bad guys over there and all the good pitchers over here.
1: Where's Molitor and all that? Where does he kind of sit?
0: Well, sits next to, I'm sure, Robin Yount, you know, over there. They're the hitters. They, you know what? There was a table, and I have a picture of it. There was like 8 of them. And somebody said, you know, there's probably almost over 1,000 home runs hit by that table. Frank Thomas is sitting there, Jim Thome, you know, and so on. And I went up and I said, "I bet you guys probably hit a couple off of me, didn't you?" And I walked out.
1: That's too good. When you get a chance now, whether that's for an event like this weekend, even spring training, to interact with current pitchers, you know, guys in the bullpen, guys in the rotation, Twins players, what kind of questions are you asking them, and maybe even vice versa? What kind of dialogue goes on between you and them now?
0: I have the opportunity to be with the club for 3 weeks in spring training, and you know, talking to Joe Ryan or Bradley or, you know, Ober. Basically, attack the strike zone. Don't be afraid. I watch the game sometimes throwing a 3-1 when you got a 4-run lead and they're throwing a 3-1 breaking ball. Attack the strike zone. Don't be afraid of contact. I think that's the biggest thing I learned early on is you're going to

0: make mistakes. We're, you know, but then all of a sudden they're going to have those days where you pitch a shutout. You go nine innings. It's a different mindset today, which I don't particularly care for with a pitch count. But always, everybody asked me, said, you know, did you guys have pitch counts back in your days? I said, no, not really. Well, how did they know? I said, well, the hitters let us know when we were done. That was it. So, you know, having a complete games and the shutouts and the innings pitch, that's what you want to do.
1: I've enjoyed the ABS, you know, challenges. I just think it's like that. It's good theater. So at this point, you know, Derek Shelton from the outset, he did not want any of his pitchers challenging a pitch. It was all about catchers and hitters because he said pitchers are too emotional. Is he right?
0: I agree. Yeah. I mean, to me, every pitch, if I threw a curveball in the dirt, that crossed the plate as a strike. Gosh darn it. You know, and if you go in on a left-hander and say you're about a foot in, to me, that's a good pitch. Where you hang a curveball and he pops it up, that's a good pitch. You hang a curveball and he hits it 400 feet, not so good.
1: How did you track? I mean, Ron Carew talked about during his playing career, he kept a diary. He kept a kind of a journal about how he did against certain pitchers and, you know, streaks he was on, the good, the bad, the indifferent. How did you track your data, your results in real time?
0: Well, say I pitched against Detroit, okay, and I pitched on a Sunday, and I know that we had a four-man rotation, might have Monday off, so I would pitch probably Thursday or Friday. I would look at the newspaper, but I would also be maybe ahead. If we're going to go play the Yankees, I want to see what Mattingly has done over the last 3 days. Is he, you know, 10 for 15? It tells me he's swinging a pretty good bat. But I didn't really go off a lot of that. I knew if I could control both sides of the plate with my fastball and mixing a changeup, but my curveball was my out pitch. I had to get ahead with my fastball to get that strikeout.
1: Well, this was great, man. I can't thank you enough for your time. Always great to see you here this weekend. Congratulations and all the best to you and Gail and your entire family. But great to see you for Twins Hall of Fame weekend, and have a good time at Cooperstown later this month.
0: And same to you, Corey. God bless you, man.
1: That's right there. Burt Blyleven, we'll take a break, come back. Twins baseball is coming up. Game 3, Twins and the Angels, right here on your home for Twins baseball.

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6: 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I'm John Vitas. Chris and Paul will join us in just a minute. It's another hot day here at the ballpark as the Twins try and keep their offense rolling. Minnesota averaging 5.7 runs per game over the last 30 days. That's the best mark in the American League. Let's take a look at how the offense helped the Twins pick up another win yesterday in our Twins Rewind. Twins trying to even up the series with Joe Ryan taking on Ryan Johnson. The game was scoreless into the bottom of the second, which is when Cody Clemens drew a leadoff walk. And then Johnson grooved a first pitch fastball to Royce Lewis, who crushed a two-run homer into the second deck and left, his 10th of the year, 108 off the bat, and the Twins led 2-0. Caratini then walked before advancing to third on a ground out and a single. Before scoring on a Luke Keyshaw sack fly, it was 3-0 Twins. The Angels fought back, though, against Joe. Zach Neto singled to start the third, and then Mike Trout moved him to third with a double. Two batters later, Jorge Soler smoked a double into the left field corner, and the Halos cut the deficit to 3-2. From there, Ryan Wood settled in, retiring 11 of the next 13, fanning six over six innings of two-run ball. Tommy Nance came in for his Twins debut in the seventh and gave up a game-tying single to Nolan Schanuel, but the Twins wasted no time battling back. Lewis started the bottom of the seventh with a double and then represented the lead at second base with Victor Caratini coming up.
7: First pitch to Caratini, pulled into the left field corner. It may not matter. That's down and roll into the wall. Here comes Royce Lewis. He'll touch home. Back-to-back doubles for the Twins to open the seventh. They retake the lead. It's 4-3 here at Target Field.
6: Huge swing there from Caratini, which was followed by a big swing from Alan Roden, an RBI single to make it 5-3 Twins. Usuk Go worked a scoreless eighth in just his second major league outing, and Yoendris Gomez got into some trouble, but was able to polish off the ballgame for his 11th save of the season. Twins win it 5-3. Well, as they go for the series today, the Twins will hand the ball to Taj Bradley. Taj today can become the first Twins pitcher since Johan Santana in 2006 to log three consecutive starts with double-digit strikeouts. He's been great of late and is now 11th in MLB in strikeouts per nine. Meanwhile, the Twins will have to deal with the power sinker of Jose Soriano. The Angels righty has really had a tale of two different seasons, a 1.66 ERA through his first nine starts, but then a 5.23 ERA in his last 10. He did notch a quality start his last time out against the Rangers. Well, as we get ready for first pitch, let's bring in the men who will be on the call today as we are at the park, courtesy of Treasure Island Resort and Casino. Chris Atterbury and Paul Molitor join me in the booth. And Paul, wanted to start with you. When you go up against a guy in Soriano who you know what you're getting, but he's also really good, a 53% ground ball rate, which is right at the top of the league. As a hitter, how do you approach a guy like that?
8: Well, it'll be interesting to see, because Soriano at times this year has had command issues. So it's that ability to keep him in the zone, and when you see that sinker down, make sure

0: It's at a level where it stays in the strike zone. You know, he kind of uses all his pitches pretty equally, that sinker, the four-seam, the knuckle curve, and the splitter. Most of his strikeouts come on that knuckle curve, but I think the hitters probably, especially for the right-handed side, where Soriano has really good opposing batting average, I think it's like 188 against right-handed hitters, really try to stay inside that sinker and make sure you get it elevated.
1: Yeah, if you see busy infielders, it's a long day for the Twins. You don't want to see the infielders worn out looking for the water bottle, because that means he's doing something right. Falls right on with the command issues. It's been spotty. Wasn't walking guys early when the ERA was microscopic, but now he's third in the league in walks. Only two pitchers have walked more in the American League. If he can get some traffic out there, now sometimes he can mitigate that with all those ground balls. We saw, three double plays the other day against Ryan Johnson. But if you can take advantage of that, which the Twins have been pretty good at this year, a chance to do some damage.
2: Twins offense have had some of their best days against some of the best pitchers in the league here in the first half, so we'll see if they can keep that going today. Great opportunity for Bradley to make a little history today with double-digit strikeouts in each of his last two outings. But, Paul, I was curious about the effect of this being the final game before the All-Star break. Guys have that in the back of their minds. Bradley wants to set him up to strike him out. Is that a little bit of a tug of war where, of course, Bradley's a strikeout guy, but maybe hitters will be swinging early today?
0: Well, the whole concept of an All-Star break, it's really human nature for your mind to kind of drift forward and imagine not having to come to the park for 3 or 4 days. But yeah, for Bradley today, he's coming off a couple of really good starts, high strikeout numbers. It's actually a really nice matchup for the last game of the first half, and it would be really nice for the Twins to finish off that first half, which has been way more competitive than a lot of people thought, to win 2 out of 3, another series, and feel good about yourself before you have to return to action next Friday in Chicago.
1: I want to give Kurt Suzuki some credit here, because the last 2 days, the Angels have not looked like a team that's 20 games under, staggering into the All-Star break. They've looked like a team that has some fight in them, and I think at times they've been the team with more energy offensively the last couple of days. And so I think the onus is on which team can bring the energy today that isn't already on the plane.
0: And I'm with you on Kurt there, because compounded with their rough first half, they did have that really late flight coming in here on Thursday night. So they've been very competitive here the first two games.
2: Yeah, they've looked a lot better than their record shows, no doubt about it, in the series.
1: And Taj is an energy guy. When he's going well, he's got a childish enthusiasm about him that's infectious. And when he's got the smile and he's pumping his fist and he's moving with a good rhythm, he can elevate the guys around him. So let's look for that early from Taj.
2: Yeah, we'll definitely keep an eye on that. Guys, looking forward to the call. And Chris, if I don't see you after the game, enjoy your All-Star break.
1: I appreciate it, sir.
2: Absolutely. Of course, we'll catch up with Paul here after the game as well. We've been at the park thanks to Treasure Island Resort and Casino, the exclusive casino partner of the Minnesota Twins. 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Well, after today's game, manager Derek Shelton is headed to Philadelphia to assist the Blue Jays staff at the All-Star game, and that was the topic of today's Sunday Kid Question.
3: What are you going to manage in the All-Star game?
4: What am I going to manage? Well, I don't know how much I'm going to do. I got to wait for John Schneider, because he's the actual manager. I'm just kind of the honorary guy. So whatever he asks me to do, I'm going to do. But I am excited, because the opportunity to be not only with Joe and Byron, our own two players, but be around the best players in the game and be able to talk to them should be a really fun and exciting time.
2: Yeah, Shelty, a chance to chop it up with the American League All-Stars the next couple of days. Well, we're just getting started on the pregame show. Shelty will give us some pregame thoughts next, and then Paul goes behind the batting cage with everyday Eddie Guardado. They'll discuss how Eddie got the nickname, relive some of the glory days, and explain what it was like growing up in a big family. And last but not least, Twins assistant GM Sean Johnson recaps day one of this year's MLB draft, complete with scouting reports on the Twins' top 5 picks. That's all today here on your home for Twins baseball.
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3: You live on the Menards pregame lineup card, getting ready for the series finale between the Twins and Angels, a series brought to you by Nabisco and Oreo. No matter where you're going this summer, stock up on delicious Oreo cookies that make every adventure better, from the beach to the barbecue. Derek Shelton sat down with the media before today's game and was asked about Royce Lewis's big day yesterday and what Royce's roller coaster first half has been like.
4: Well, yeah, it was good to see him have the last couple days good at bats, because he came back and he'd been hot and he'd gone through that little bit of a lull. You know, I think it's another piece into our offense, and you know, it was something that I feel was definitely needed in terms of sending him down and getting him back right. But I think when he went down, we told him, like, the best version is him on our club, and he's done a nice job since he's come back. Yeah, I mean, he has a ton of energy. So bringing him back in, and the fact when he's playing well, the energy that he brings is definitely something that I think we feed off of.
3: Yeah, hopefully Royce can keep that energy going for the Twins lineup today. There was an injury update today from Shelty. Cole Sands made his second rehab appearance for St. Paul yesterday, tossing another scoreless inning. But Shelty says the Twins aren't ready to activate him quite yet.
4: No, our expectation is, I think right now he's going to go to Florida. Okay. and be in Florida, because they're the only people that are still playing, and we just need to continue to get him built up. So there's not enough volume right now for him to join us yet.
5: Yeah,
4: I mean, the report I got on it was a scoreless inning. I got the number of pitches, and everything was fine. I think, as we've talked about, and especially with Cole, we just got to figure out how he feels the next day and kind of work from there. But overall, everything was encouraging.
3: Yeah, adding Sands would basically feel like a trade deadline pickup if he's able to come back in the near future. Well, after the break, Molly goes behind the batting cage with Eddie Gordado, only on your home for Twins baseball.

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2: 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And a Sunday, of course, means a behind the batting cage chat brought to you by Coordinated Business Systems. 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
3: Welcome to Behind the Batting Cage, and I am privileged today to have a good friend of mine for over 30 years, Eddie Gordado. Eddie, great to see you. 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
4: Well,

0: Ollie, thanks for having me, and yeah, it's always great to be back, no doubt. So
1: yeah, when I have a chance to do these, which isn't too often, I like to kind of reminisce about different chapters of people's lives and things they've been through. Take me back a little bit to your early days growing up in Stockton.
0: Oh, shoot. Well, I think everybody knows Stockton, right? Like Stockton, California, the 209 area.
1: Sure.
0: Being a child with my mom and dad from nine brothers and sisters, at the time we called the ghetto. I don't know what they call it now, but you know, my dad working every day and just sure. being a kid, didn't have much growing up, but did not know it.
1: Yeah. Well, I think we share that, and we both had large families. I had six sisters and a brother, and one thing that really stuck out was my dad's, his work ethic, right? And how that kind of carries over to what we did. Well, you toiled your way through the minor leagues and dream fulfilled. You eventually got to the major leagues. I think it was 96 when the transition from starter to bullpen kind of took place. And you ran with that opportunity.
0: I remember clearly, I think I'd had maybe a handful of starts in 96. Well, I think I had like 25 big league starts total. And I always say this, it's like Mike Tyson punching you. I was getting my stuff pushed in a little bit, right? So, 96, I got a start against Detroit. And I did okay. So I guess, you know, Tom Kelly goes, all right, give him another shot. Right. And then the next shot was probably not good. Then they put me in the bullpen, and then I just took off from there. I can't tell you how it happened, but all I can tell you that I wanted to stay in the big leagues.
1: Sure. So. Well, yeah, it turned out to be a great career move for you. We all know how well and how long you pitched. I think 83 appearances in 96, that's a lot in today's game, maybe 70 some people top out at. And I think that kind of maybe when the Everyday Eddie thing started. I have never really asked you about that nickname and if it was something that you embraced and kind of were proud of the fact that people could count on you every day.
0: Oh, obviously, Molly, you know, have a nickname in this game, it's pretty fun. It's pretty cool. And I got to give credit to who gave it to me. It was Patrick Royce, our writer here. Actually, I saw him last night. When you hear it, and you're playing in the moment, you're not really paying attention sure. to it. So as the years went by and, you know, you start pitching in all these games, you kind of start to notice it a little bit better. When you really notice it,
1: yeah.
0: when you're retired, people start calling you every day, Eddie, hey, every day, you know. So it's pretty cool.
1: Yeah, I think that's a great sign of respect. If you don't get a nickname, you know, they're not going to be remembering you very long, right? I won't touch too much on your career, but just quickly, 2002. All-star, 45 saves, which I think broke the Twins record. Rick Aguilera maybe had it before that. But that had to have been a really fun season, breaking that record and have a chance to pitch in that all-star game.
0: Oh, no doubt. You never play this game to be an all-star. That's just me. I just want to be good. Just want to be good. I want to be a good teammate. And obviously, things happen, and I became an all-star. But also, Rick Aguilera was my mentor, too, you know, at the time. I was 22 years old.
1: Yeah, that's a good one to have.
0: Yeah, so he taught me a lot, and then I happened to pass him in the all-time appearance in games, right. you know, so it kind of runs back and forth there.
1: Yeah, I saw that. It was 600 and some appearances for the Twins.
0: Yeah.
1: Right? That's pretty impressive, obviously. Leaving the Twins, you know, Seattle, Cincinnati, Texas, you got back here for a little bit at the end, but I want to transition a little bit to a quote that I saw that you made once you decided to step away from the game. And I'm paraphrasing, it's not exact, but you talked about you were looking forward to a new chapter, which included your excitement about more time with your kids.
0: Oh, yeah.
1: And you just said, I love them so much and I can't wait for this new chapter. So that's awesome. It kind of speaks to your character. It just kind of give us a brief update. You got Nico, Jacob, and beautiful Ava.
0: Yeah. Everybody, Molly, thanks for asking that. You know, obviously, you got kids, so we all, that's what it's about.
1: Sure.
0: Absolutely, Nico's doing good. He's still an actor. He's doing great.
1: Got his looks from his mom.
0: Right. I always say it looks from me and the brains. Anyway, Jacob is with the Angels organization. He's in A-ball, right where he wants to be. But that's with all hard work. Obviously, we know that goes in this game. And then you go talk to what's really dear to my heart. My boys I love.
1: Mm-hmm.
0: My wife I love. But Ava, man, you know, she's autistic,
1: right.
0: Nonverbal. Molly, I got to say this. We say our prayers every night, right? And even when I'm on, like, here, she FaceTimes me, and I say my prayers with her. So that's very touching. But what we do when we say our prayers, you know, I say we thank the world, right? But at the end, I go, what's Ava going to do? And you know what she says? shock the world. And that's exactly what she's doing now.
2: Yeah.
0: So I said,

0: You are shocking the world.
1: Well, you and I have shared a lot about her journey along the way, and really miracles did happen from her early childhood to where she's come, just a brilliant young woman. So happy. It's great to hear when prayers are answered, too. But anyways, always great to see you, and best to you and your family. Appreciate you coming on.
0: Molly, thanks for having me. Always good to see you, bro.
1: Yeah. Thanks, Eddie. All right, let's send it back to the studio.
2: Now, really touching look into the Gordado family. We appreciate Eddie sharing all of that. So great to see him and all of the Twins Hall of Famers in town this weekend. Behind the Batting Cage is brought to you by Coordinated Business Systems, managed IT, print, voice, and workflow solutions powered by Extraordinary Connections. Our day one draft recap is coming up next, but first, it's our Sunday spotlight courtesy of the Salvation Army here on your home for Twins baseball. We're going to keep it right here during the break today to highlight our weekly Salvation Army Sunday Spotlight. Today, we're joined by Lieutenant Adam Hines, who leads the Salvation Army Lakewood Worship and Service Center in Maplewood, Minnesota. Adam, thanks for joining us.
3: Thanks again, John, for having us. It's a great opportunity.
2: Absolutely. Now, you've been at Lakewood now for 4 years. I'm sure needs have evolved. Things have changed over those 4 years. But what are some of the cooler new initiatives that you've started?
3: Yeah, so one of the things we've done in our building a lot in the last about a year or so is working more directly with homeless and unsheltered folks in our community. And that's been great in our social services side. We have started what is called 2K Tuesdays. Well, we're playing some NBA 2K with some kids in the afternoon one day a week. And we're looking to expand that just because, again, an opportunity for us to create community in a safe and positive environment for young people. So we're very excited about that initiative to kick off. We started last week, and we'll see how things progress in the next couple months as we get back to thinking about that school year starting in September.
2: Yeah, who's not going to love playing 2K?
3: Who doesn't love 2K? And we do basketball on Sunday nights with a lot of young adults. And I mentioned 2K, and their ears just perked right up. So here we are, scope from 12 to 25. The look doesn't change. Excitement galore.
2: Yeah, they get to play basketball for real and on the
3: video games. That's right.
2: That's fantastic. And last but not least, for people who are tuned in that want to be able to support your team's efforts, how can they help?
3: Right. So I'm going to say there's three. The first one is prayer. And we are authentically connected to prayer in our organization. So people can pray for our organization. The second one is they can be donors. $1, $5, $10, more than that. Donations help us across the year, especially re-round. And then act. Become a volunteer. Find ways to get interacted with, whether it's a thrift store or that's at a local we call core or church setting, at one of our social service outreach offices across the Twin Cities. So that's three ways that people can be actively involved in the work that we do so that we just gets bigger every day.
2: Well, Lieutenant Adam Hines, thank you so much for sharing what the Salvation Army does and all that you've done for the organization and the folks here of the Twin Cities. We appreciate it.
3: It is an honor. Thanks for having me.
2: And if you're tuned in and want to learn more, get some information, or make a donation, you can visit SalvationArmyNorth.org.
4: This is the Treasure Island Baseball Network.
2: John Vita is finishing up the Menards pregame lineup card with today's Twin storyline, which is the draft. Day two of the draft is well underway after the Twins made 5 picks during day one yesterday. Twins assistant GM Sean Johnson discussed the Twins' day one picks during a press conference last night, starting with the selection of the third overall pick, catcher Vaughn Lacky.
5: So he's super athletic. He can really run. Defensively, he can really throw. He's athletic. He blocks. He does all the little things that you want to see a catcher do. He can take charge on the field. You can't take your eyes off him when he's out there. His presence is really good. All the things you want to see, the intangibles, he has them.
2: Lacky as exciting and well-rounded as you'd like to see with a third overall pick. With their second-round pick yesterday, the Twins took catcher Carson Tinney out of the University of Texas.
6: You get under the hood with some of these guys. He's got some of the highest exit velocities in this class. He's got huge power. He can really throw. We think his defensive skills are in a good spot, and we think we can make him even better. He hasn't been a catcher his whole life, but we trust that player development can do a lot of good things with what he can do.
2: Yeah, so a loud bat for Tinney, but some questions about his defense. A similar profile to when the Twins took Ryan Jeffers in the same round back in 2018. Johnson explained why he thinks the Twins can turn Tinney into a major league catcher.
6: Yeah, I think the raw ingredients are there, right? He can really throw.

0: From everything we've looked at, his defensive stuff under the hood was solid. He's wired to really want to work at it and improve and take steps forward. So as long as the effort's there and the will to do that is there, we feel good about what we can do on our side once we get him in our system, that we can turn him into a viable catcher.
1: This is the first time the Twins have ever taken two catchers to start a draft. Johnson promised that the group was not trying to make any history or draft on need, but that the opportunity to get two catchers of this caliber was too good to pass up.
0: There's usually not a ton of catching that shows up at the top of our boards. And usually when they do, there's only a couple. And if your picks don't line up with them, you're usually going to get shut out. So it just happened to be a function of there was a pretty good college catching group, I think, that went off the board today. And we picked right in the right range where those players were going to go, where we anticipated them going. So it's really the stars lining up for that outcome. No one would ever anticipate taking more than one catcher or a catcher. A lot of times you get shut out. We feel like, over the last however far you want to go back, we've missed out on a lot of catchers that we wish we had. So to get two of them in the same day feels really good.
1: Yeah, you can tell that Sean felt like it might be years before two catchers like that were available to them in the same draft. With their third and fifth picks yesterday, the Twins took a couple of right-handed starting pitchers out of power conference colleges, Brett Renfro out of Virginia Tech and Tommy Lepore out of TCU.
0: So with Renfro, really fits our mold of college starter, really good strike thrower, full mix of pitches that we think we can enhance and optimize even more once we sign him, and really good makeup. Both guys, tremendous makeup guys who we think can end up as starting pitcher candidates. And Lepore probably goes in a little bit higher of a range on the board, a guy we like coming into it, had a really good year last year. We've tracked him all the way back to Wichita State in high school. Football and wrestling background is interesting there. He's a big guy, but he's athletic, and we think he moves well. Both guys have good deliveries, good arm actions. Lepore throws extremely hard, and he's got good pitch shapes to start. And these are the guys that our player development really likes to get their hands on, and go to work with.
1: Lepore missed most of the season with an injury, which Johnson said they are not excited about, but he also said there's no way he would have been available in the fourth round had he been healthy, so they like the value they got with that pick. One of the most intriguing picks on day one was the Twins' fourth round pick, high school pitcher Ethan Wachman out of Grandview High School in Colorado.
0: A player we scouted heavily. We had a lot of people going in and out of Denver this spring. Really checks a lot of the boxes for a high school pitcher. Got a tremendous body that's only going to get better. He's a very athletic kid with really good arm action. He's got multiple spin pitches. He's got a changeup that's we've seen really good. That's only going to get better once he uses it more in pro ball. Obviously, up to 100 at the combine. That didn't, we don't try to overreact to what we see at the combine. We saw him throw plenty hard this spring. Committed to Wake Forest, and it's a guy that you can easily see going to Wake Forest and coming out on the other side looking like a first-round pick. So to get him in the spot we did feels like a real win for the room.
1: Yeah, the experts on the draft broadcast said the Twins will definitely have to pay up for Washman, whose slot value sits at $1.05 million. The Twins have continued their run on pitchers today, now selecting eight straight right-handed pitchers, seven of which come from the four-year colleges. We'll have our full draft breakdown with Sean Johnson on next Sunday's edition of Inside Twins. Well, we're ready to wrap up the first half. Chris and Paul have the call of today's rubber game with the Angels next on your home for Twins baseball.
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0: This is manager Derek Shelton. The lineup card is completed. My guys are ready, and it's time for Twins baseball.
1: This ball crushed. Face of the wall, and see you later. Home run. Ryan Jeffers with a three-run shot to left center.
2: Back track. Out of here. Luke Keyshaw's first of the year.
1: Swung on a miss. He struck him out. That's number 10. The charge prep. Bradley has been brilliant.
2: It's that ball high in the air. Right field might have a chance. Get up. Get up and out of here. Josh Bell's third of the year.
1: One on and pulled to the right side. Blue for a base hit. Brooks Lee, how about it? And it's 3-1 Minnesota Twins.
0: Twins baseball is brought to you by Target, proud partner of the Minnesota Twins. Now let's head live to the ball.
1: Good afternoon, happy Sunday, and welcome to downtown Minneapolis, and welcome to Target Field. Today, game number 97 on the 2026 schedule. Baseball math is funny. We're going to call this the halfway point, as this is the final game before the All-Star break here today. The Twins are trying to win their fifth straight series and make it eight of their last nine series in the win column, and also crawl to within one game of 500. They'll need to beat the Angels today to do all of that. Taj Bradley has the ball, an eight-game winner. He'll be opposed by fellow eight-game winner and sinkerball specialist Jose Soriano, as the Angels likewise trying to head into the All-Star break on a high note. They're just 38-58. Paul Molitor is alongside here today. He'll have your full starting lineups. We've got the national anthem, and we've got some Sunday baseball for you from Target Field, all coming up right here on your home for Twins baseball.
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1: Welcome back to Target Field on a steamy Sunday afternoon. Twins looking to win the series against the Angels and go into the break with a nice win, hopefully today. But first, our national anthem today performed by the Apollo Club of Minneapolis Male Chorus.

0: A nice job here by the male chorus from the Apollo Club of Minneapolis with our national anthem. And now here are your lineups for today's matchup. First of all, for the visiting Angels, leading off playing shortstop will be Zach Neto. Future Hall of Famer Mike Trout will bat second. He's the designated hitter today. Hitting third for the Angels and playing first base is Nolan Schoenewell. Cleanup hitter for the Angels, Jorge Soler. He will be in right field today. Joe Adell moves to left field today. He will be batting fifth. Hitting sixth for the Angels, Josh Lowe. Lowe will be in center field. Hitting seventh, playing second base, Oswald Peraza. Batting eighth will be Denzer Guzman. Guzman will be at third base. And rounding out the Angels lineup, doing the catching, Logan Ohapi. Pitching for the Angels today, having a very, very nice season, Jose Siriano. His 20th start of the season. He's 8-5 with a 3.4 ERA. And now for your Minnesota Twins, leading off today in left field will be Trevor Larnach. Ryan Jeffers back behind the plate, batting second. Josh Bell, as a designated hitter, will be batting third. Cody Clemens at second base, bats fourth. Clemens is the Twins' cleanup hitter, brought to you by Marsden, your hometown cleaning team, keeping Target Field a world-class facility for 17 years and running. Thank you, Marsden. Batting fifth at first base, Royce Lewis. Hitting sixth at third base will be Brooks Lee. Alan Roden gets to start in right field. He will be batting seventh. In center field, batting eighth today for the Twins will be Luke Keyshaw. Ryan Kreidler gets to start at shortstop today, and he will be batting ninth. Another right-hander having a really nice season for the Twins. Right-hander Taj Bradley, his 18th start of the year. A very nice 8-3 record, 3.67 ERA. Hoping to end the first season with another good start for Taj today. Twins won another series. As Chris mentioned earlier, looking for their sixth consecutive series win.
1: That would be nice. That would be very nice. Home plate umpires Laz Diaz, Eric Backus at first, Brian Onora at second, Chris Seagull at third. This series with the Halos, sponsored by Nabisco and Oreo. No matter where you're going this summer, stock up on delicious Oreo cookies that make every adventure better, from the beach to the barbecue. Taj Bradley facing Zach Neto here. And hopefully celebrating with some Oreos after a Twins win. First pitch is on the way, and it's fouled away down the right field line. And the count is quickly 0-1 to Zach Neto. Neto 1-for-5 career against Taj. That one hit was a home run. Taj pitches with great energy, fastball, cutter, slider, split, occasional curve. And he misses high with the splitter here, and the count is 1-1. And that cutter has really turned into a heck of a weapon for him, Paul, and he's been throwing it harder and harder as the season's gone on.
0: And he's developed more confidence in that pitch. One thing about the Angels we've seen, very aggressive to fastballs early in counts.
1: Yeah, well, this is a cutter, and it's bounced down to Brooks Lee, who picks it up and throws out Zach Neto, so one away.
0: We saw, I was going to say,

0: Because we saw Joe Ryan yesterday after realizing the Angels really trying to attack that first pitch fastball, started to mix in that sweeper and splitter first pitch and got some awkward swings to get ahead in counts. See if Bradley can do the same today.
1: Mike Trout now, who will one day join you, Paul, in Cooperstown, DHing today. And Mike takes wide, one ball and no strikes. He'll be jetting off to Philadelphia near his home in New Jersey. And he will be one of the bells of the ball at this year's All-Star game, and deservedly so. 1-0, high in the air, shallow left. He got under it. Larnach circling under it. Kreidler out there. It's going to be Larnach's ball. And Trevor makes the catch. And a quick two-pitch out. And there are two away for Nolan Schanuel.
0: Well, happy to see Mike Trout going to an All-Star game and playing.
1: Yeah.
0: You know, he's just had the injury bug the last handful of years, and best players in the game. It'll be good to see Mike running around out there in Philadelphia on Tuesday.
1: Now, we got him with that cutter. You talked about the aggressiveness to a fastball, and if you're throwing that cutter, boy, you've got a chance to just miss barrels with it if you're going to be aggressive early in count as a strike called 0-1, and that can lead to efficient innings, Paul, and that can lead to deeper outings for a guy like Taj Bradley.
0: And when you throw as hard as Taj does, then, you know, guys got to cheat to that fastball, and that's where you do get that cutter off the end of the bat.
1: Oh, one foul away, and the count is quickly 0-2. We talked about energy with John Vitas to open our broadcast. I think Taj is one of those guys who, when he gets it going and he gets the tempo working, he's an energetic guy. He plays with great joy, and I think that seeps into his teammates, and they feed off of it. He has two quick outs here facing Schanuel, who's had a nice series, left-handed batter. Feet parallel, right up on the plate. 0-2 pitch is down and in, and the count is one ball and two strikes.
0: You know, and having that energy like Bradley does on a day like today where you got the All-Star break looming, that can permeate its way not only to your defensive players, but some of the approach we might see offensively from the Twins today.
1: We heard Josh Bell talk about Taj and how he's just such a beast in the weight room. As this one is fouled away down the third base line, and just how everything he does, he attacks with a high level of energy and intensity. And he's been a really nice addition to this club. Got off to a heck of a start, got injured, came back, and he is back working at a very high level. And this one is swung on a foul tipped off the glove of Jeffers, couldn't quite hold it. Schanuel able to tip away a couple of foul balls, or did he? Laz Diaz is going to... Is he saying he swung and missed? Or is he saying that Jeffers caught it?
0: I think it was a foul tip that wasn't caught cleanly, and they're debating what the ball hit first after the foul tip.
1: Yeah, the Twins are in the dugout, but Laz is going to go up the third baseline and talk to Chris Siegel. Kurt Suzuki is out, and they don't believe that that ball was caught cleanly. And you know what? It hit the glove first, and then it wedged into the hip of Ryan Jeffers, who just reached down and grabbed it. That goes to what you said yesterday. If it hits the glove first, that's a legal catch. So that is a legal catch, and it is a strikeout. And Schanuel is retired. And that's a nice bit of fortune for the Twins. It did hit the glove first. Suzuki obviously would be a guy well-versed in that rule.
0: If it would have missed the glove and it wedged in the uniform, then go ahead, you get to see another pitch. But the fact that it did make contact with the glove first secures the strikeout.
1: How about that? Nice little way to end the inning. A goofy way to end the inning, but we'll keep it right here and let everybody know after a scoreless top of the first that you can't spell triple without trip. Today's contestant in Quick Trips Around the Base is Gordon Pugh from Stuartville, Minnesota. If a Twin hits a triple, Gordon, you win $500. Compliments of Mars Wrigley. See your neighborhood Quick Trip and get all the details, and we are rooting for a triple today. We'd love to give away $500 and start the nominal second half with a clean slate.
0: Got a good feeling about a triple today for some reason. Not sure who's going to get it. Hopefully we get a winner in the Quick Trip triple contest. Hey fans, each weekend home series, we honor individuals who inspire positive change across Twins territory as part of the United Healthcare Community Champions Program. Today we are proud to welcome Neil LaHammer. Neil was recently named the first ever Kindness 101 National Teacher of the Year. You can nominate future champions at twins.com/community champion. So congratulations to Neil.
1: Yeah, that is a worthy title to be awarded, the Kindness 101 Teacher of the Year. Esmerlin Valdez, he's on target. Yesterday led the Pirates to a doubleheader sweep over the Brewers. Across both games, he went 4-for-8 with 3 homers, drove in 8 runs, brought to you by Target, proud partner of the Twins. This guy hasn't played a whole lot of big league games,

0: But he already has two streaks in which he's homered in four straight games. He got sent down when we went to Pittsburgh. He had just been sent out, so we didn't get a chance to see him. But he is off on another tear heading into the All-Star break. Well, Jose Soriano, everybody assumed would be in the All-Star game after he pitched to a .66 ERA in April. His first nine games this year, a .166 ERA. Opponents were slugging less than 200 against him. His last 10 games, ERA is .535, and they're slugging a whole lot more than that. Sinker, curve, four-seam, split. Usage down on the sinker. It's up on the four-seam. Curve and split have been devastating put-away pitches. Facing Trevor Larnach, and the first pitch is in there for a strike call. That's that heavy sinker at 96. Third in the league in walks. But when he's in the zone with that bowling ball sinker of his, he's going to get a ton of ground balls. To the plate, and this ball is in the air, right field. Soler has a glove on for the first time in the series, and he lopes in and makes the catch, and there's one away.
1: If there's one thing that surprised me a little bit at looking Soriano's pitch mix, knowing the fact that he has such a high ground ball rate, that he doesn't throw that sinker as much as you might think. Only 23% of the time, roughly. He does like to mix in those other pitches, and his best swing and miss pitch, as we talked about for strikeouts, is that knuckle curve.
0: Yeah, and last year he threw the sinker, I want to say, 40% of the time, and it has come way down as he faces Jeffers. And the first pitch to Ryan is a curveball. That's that knuckle curve, similar to the one Joe Ryan throws, and it's a strike. And the count is 0-1. No balls on to strike to Ryan Jeffers. Second game back off the IL from the hamate injury as he takes down and away, 1-1. Jeffers has seen Soriano three plate appearances. He's 1-for-3. Doubled in his return on Friday night, also walked. And he looks at a pitch down and away. That's that hard knuckle curve, 2-1. Again, opponents hit just a buck 94 against the curve, a buck

0: Here's the 2-0 pitch. And it's a bouncing ball up the first baseline, foul. It's fair to say Bell is a bit of a dying breed in that he is your everyday DH. And not a lot of teams have that one guy that just slots into DH every single day.
1: It's become more of a rotational position for managers to rest players, and to have one guy fill most of that those at-bats is it an exception in today's game.
0: Check swing didn't go. It's 3-1. And when he can fill those at-bats, Paul, and he can score 48 runs and drive in 60, clobber 21 doubles, 13 homers, that helps as a switch hitter. 3-1 swung through, took a big rip on the sinker at 97. It's a full count now. Run him out there against lefties, righties. Bell has responded and produced. Payoff pitch. Swung on and chopped back up the middle for Peraza. That's one of those classic Soriano results. He gets the ground ball he's looking for, and the inning is over on a 4-3 putout. So the minimum faced by both starters in the opening frame. We've played one scoreless from steamy Target Field. This is your home for Twins baseball.
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0: Todd Bradley opens the top of the second with a first pitch fastball at 97, a bit high to Jorge Soler. One ball and no strikes. Soler still has good, quick hands. Seen a couple of doubles from him in this series. He watches a cutter wide, 2-0. Soler has always been a bit of a tease offensively. You've seen some big home run numbers from him. And you just always are waiting for him to take that next step as he hammers one fouled on the right field line. Two balls and a strike.
1: I think over time, you know, he shows that he has value in the lineup. But I don't think he's going to reach that ceiling that a lot of people maybe foresaw when he was a younger player.
0: He's put up some numbers. As the 2-1 right back to the mound, Bradley is an excellent fielder, and he fields this one up around his chin whiskers and flips to first to get Soler. Soler played every game with the Royals in 2019, and he hit 48 bombs to lead the league and drove in 117. That's a good year.
1: I think it set the Royals record at the time.
0: I broke Balboni's mark. He had a 36-homer season in Miami when he had everyday playing time, but other than that, just kind of decent but never quite as disruptive. First pitch to Adele, fouled straight back in the count 0-1. I want to get back to Bradley a little bit. We didn't know a ton about him. We'd seen him in Tampa Bay, but I've been so impressed with his fielding and his athleticism coming off the mound. 0-1 is in there for a strike.
1: Well, Jim Cott would be proud because

0: he really preached your finishing position after you deliver the pitch. And so many guys fall way off to one side or the other depending on what arm they're using to pitch. But he stays pretty square to the batter.
1: High fly ball, right field. Playable there for Alan Roden, our postgame guest last night. And Roden makes the grab, two out. The hitter will be low. With Bradley, because he is such a physical force coming down the mound, you'd think maybe he'd be more of a Liriano who would spin off or not be in position. But, well, he's really, really good going both directions, laterally coming in on the ball, starting double plays at second. He was a third baseman in the prep ranks. Said he couldn't hit well enough, though, so he turned to pitching. This ball smacked high in the air for low. He just stares at it, and why not? That ball is gone into the upper deck for a home run. You talk about hunting a first pitch fastball. Josh Lowe clobbers one up into the second deck. That's at the top of the stairs in right field, and it's 1-0 Angels.
0: Yeah, kind of a no-doubter there. Just Bradley trying to get ahead. First pitch strikes we know are important, but when you leave something center cut, sometimes you got to accept the consequences.
1: That was a pretty swing, and I can't even conceive of how that must feel, but Josh Lowe could not hit a ball any better than he just hit that one. Scored out at 405 feet. It was the first pitch just off the outside corner to Peraza, and the count is 1-0 and 0 strikes. Lowe's still smiling down there in the dugout, and why not? Eighth of the year. Here's the 1-0. Fouled off the hands, and the count 1-1. We saw the Guardians hit some home runs. Not really a home run hitting team coming into their series here. That's the second homer for the Angels. Grisham has the other. There's a pitch for a strike in the count 1-2. The Twins, who have been amongst the AL's home run leaders the past month and a half or so, have not really gotten the power stroke going, save for Royce Lewis in this series. 1-2 down. 2-2. I think Royce had the only homer against the Guardians and the only homer against the Angels. Top of the second, 1-0 in favor of the Los Angeles Angels of Anaheim. Enjoyed your conversation with Bert Blyleven today? Or I guess that was Corey's conversation with Bert Blyleven. You had Eddie Gordado. Wait, you talked about two of the more entertaining pitchers you could ever talk to. We got them both in the same day. Corey with Bert, then you and Eddie.
0: Well, thankfully we didn't tape my conversation with Bert. Probably wouldn't have been suitable. But, Bert, just very entertaining. Kind of has his own way of thinking about things, and you never know what might come out.
1: 2 balls and 2 strikes, and that's high. And we have the Angels to blame, I guess, for all those years of Bird on TV. I learned working with Steve Fisiak and the Halos. And what a career he put together. Here's the 3-2 pitch, and that's high, ball 4. Taj is mad. Lost him. He lost Peraza. And Peraza is a hard guy to walk. Oswaldo Peraza, with that walk, now has 10. Compare that to the 80 strikeouts he's piled up. He is not a guy who is in walk mode when he's in the batter's box. Part of the reason that Bradley's so frustrated. So 2 quick outs, then a homer and a walk, and now it's Denzer Guzman. I always think of Bert when I see the Angels, as Guzman fouls straight back, because he grew up right near the Big A. And he said in high school, he and his friends used to come to games, and then they'd hide in the bathroom at the end of the night. And then after all the fans left, they'd sneak back out and get down on the field and rummage around in the dugouts looking for souvenirs. You know, maybe a scrap of a lineup card, or somebody would leave batting gloves out or something along those lines. It was a big swing and miss, 0-2. The press box is open there, and he said they'd sit in the dugouts and hide. And you could hear the click of the typewriter keys of the writers. And then the lights would go out, and they'd go out, and they'd play a phantom game of baseball on the mound. And then they'd jump over the left field wall and run home. Foul ball straight back, and the count is 0-2. That's when they had the Big A statue right there in left center field in a low wall.
0: Before they filled it in when the NFL came into Anaheim.
1: Yep.
0: But I don't think they'd get away with that whole sneak in, hang out on the field after the game anymore.
1: No, I don't think so. Big swinging miss at an off-speed pitch, and down goes Guzman, and the inning is over. Second punch out for Taj Bradley. Solo homer for Josh Lowe has staked the Angels to a 1-0 lead. See what the Twins can do about it when we return.

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3: 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Wow, what a beautiful day at the ballpark. The stadium is full of cheering fans that are enjoying delicious Sheboygan sausages, bratwurst, and hot dogs, and man, do they smell amazing. The hot off the grill smell kind of makes me want to sing. Oh, Sheboygan, I've got you on my mind.
4: Buxton back to the track. He makes the catch and the Twins win.
3: 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Sheboygan.
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6: A lead to work with for Jose Soriano following the Josh Lowe solo home run to right. It'll be Cody Clemens, Royce Lewis, Brooks Lee here in the Twins' half of the second inning. Clemens has had a wonderful first half. Takes in from the left side, looking to build on the already impressive numbers. And the first pitch is in for a strike, and the count is 0-1. Cody at 246, he's appeared in 82, now 83 of the 97 games, 18 doubles, 16 homers. He's driven in 46, he scored 45. He hammers this one foul up the first baseline, and the count is 0-2. He's done that starting games at left field, center field, right field, second base, first base. Invaluable.
7: Yeah, some great numbers for him. I don't think anybody really imagined him having 300 at-bats heading into the All-Star break, but it just shows how valuable he's been and been able to play a lot of different positions well.
6: Hits another one foul up the first base line, just foul past Shonewell. Boy, Clemens laced one towards Shonewell with two outs in the ninth on Friday night, and Shonewell leapt and speared it snow cone style to steal a game-tying double from Clemens and secure a win for the Angels. Clemens pops this one up third base side, out of play, stays 1-2. Hot day. The Twins offense, really, even in the Cleveland series, they played well enough to win two of those three games. They played well enough to split these first two games, but that big inning, that one big knockout blow has been eluding them. It's a foul ball, and it stays 1-2. They've had numerous second and thirds, bases loaded, one out, two out, where they just haven't gotten that big hit to start the avalanche. That's been part of their success throughout the course of the year, is turning those opportunities and cashing them into big dividends.
7: Well, Shelton talked Friday night postgame, just, you know, one swing away from maybe really changing how that, the outcome of that particular game. And let's face it, we've been a little bit spoiled by the Twins offense.
6: Yeah.
7: You know, I don't think we imagine with the collection of people that we put on our roster that we're going to be amongst leaders in several offensive categories, including runs scored, which is the most important.
6: No, I think you're right, Paul. And I think one of the strengths has been when one part of the order has been down, the other part of the order has been up. At times, they've all been up. And it's been rare that they've all been down. And those are the cycles that you're trying to avoid the most. 0-2 pitch, swung on and chopped again towards first. Shonewell backhands this one, flips to Soriano covering, and Clemens succumbs as he bounces out, and again, outs on the ground. That's what Soriano trades in. Here's Royce Lewis. Well, Sunday has just got a whole lot sweeter at Target Field with free ice cream on Kids Day. It's presented by Target.

0: 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So if you're in the car right now, you're listening to us, you got a 12-year-old in the back seat, pull over, hop on your phone, get your tickets. It's only the second inning. You can still come down and get that ice cream. Big swing and miss by Royce Lewis on a knuckle curve, and the count is 0-1. Royce has had a nice homestand. The power numbers have been good. Doubles, a couple homers, and he swings and misses there at another knuckle curve. That's, again, been the kryptonite spin away for Royce Lewis.
1: Now, Royce not afraid to cheat, looking for pitches to drive early in counts, not recognizing either of those two knuckle curves to fall behind 0-2.
0: Now they set up way outside. They throw another one out there, and Royce, he sniffed that one out. One ball and two strikes. Didn't swing. It's funny. Royce has a similar chase rate to that of Lee or Clemens. But his chase contact rate's a lot lower as he takes low. And the count is 2-2. We've talked about it before with Brooks, who's on deck. He'll chase, but he'll often hit that ball and put into play. Not that he wants to. It leads to some soft contact. But more contact on chase than the swing and miss as Lewis fouls this one straight back. That was the heater he wanted.
1: Yeah, that's one thing about Royce. He saw four consecutive off-speed pitches, two knuckle curves, saw a couple splits, and then he gets a fastball and he's right on time. That just shows you that his mindset, he's geared to hit velocity.
0: That's a 98 mile an hour fastball right up on the top rail, letter high. Royce steps out. He's got the City Connect batting gloves going with his home white jersey, so bright splash of yellow to go with his blue and red. That Securian patch on the front shoulder. They set up outside. And the pitch is in the left-handed batter's box. Bounces back between the legs of Laz Diaz and caught there by Ohapi. Full count.
1: Yeah, good job in this at-bat, falling behind 0-2 and working his way back in, making Soriano throw some pitches. Maybe he'll get a mistake here.
0: Let's see if he throws a heater full count. He's only throwing him one. He won't. He'll throw a breaking ball down and away and a walk earned. And I emphasize earned by Royce Lewis. They didn't want to give in after the swing he put on the fastball, Paul. They were banking that he would chase again, and Royce won the battle.
1: And not bad philosophy on the Angels' part. I mean, Royce has been the one guy who's provided some power over the last handful of games, so took a chance that he would chase. He did not.
0: There's Brooks. First pitch, a big swing and miss. That was the knuckle curve. Brooks was all geared up for something else. Brooks has been in a bit of a home run drought. Still sitting on 14 home runs. Hasn't hit one since the Colorado series. Takes a strike, and the count is 0-2.
1: These situations with the base runner on first and less than two outs, this is where Soriano really tries to get hitters to kind of give in and roll balls over on the ground, and maybe he can get two for one.
0: 0-2. Poked away foul, defensive cut. This is where Brooks goes into defend mode, and it's not a part of the game that a lot of hitters are taught anymore, but it's something that he does very well.
1: He's not at the Luis Arraez level yet, but he can definitely fall off some really nasty borderline pitches to keep the at-bat alive.
0: No balls and two strikes. He swings and a little fisted pop-up towards shortstop, and that's going to be caught by Neto. Jammed him right in on the hands. Up and in off the plate, and Brooks pops it up, so two out. Similar to what we saw Soriano do to Jeffers from the other side of the plate back in the first inning. It'll be up to Roden now.
1: Yeah, really good pitch to Brooks there. He got him kind of leaning over for that seamer, that two-seamer. Busted him in with a four-seamer, which he doesn't throw that often, but definitely jammed Brooks.
0: See what Roden can do. Had a big two-out hit yesterday, a snap throw to first, and they picked off Royce Lewis. Lewis took an extra step, and Soriano throws him out. Twins aren't ready to concede this just yet. Derek Shelton has his hand up to Laz Diaz, and they will not challenge. Royce picked off. Roden will have to wait another half inning. We've played two. It's 1-0 Halos. Check in with John Vitas on your home for Twins baseball.

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2: 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Before the game today, Derek Shelton provided an update on Cole Sands, who will not continue his rehab in Minnesota.
3: No, our expectation is, I think right now he's going to go to Florida. Okay. And be in Florida because they're the only people that are still playing, and we just need to continue to get him built up. So there's not enough volume right now for him to join us yet. Yeah.
2: A pair of scoreless outings for Sands on his most recent rehab effort. Twins also hope to get Byron Buxton back after the break, and pitchers Connor Prelip, Marco Raya, Garrett Acton are not far off either. So the additions can come from more than just trades in late July, Chris.
0: All right, thank you, John. And the first pitch is high to Logan O'Hoppe, the number 9 hitter, 1-0. And part of the deal with Sands, he needs to pitch back-to-back or within a couple of days to see if he can feel okay after that as well as a swing and miss. He pitched, and then he didn't pitch again for 3 or 4 days, and they're going to look as part of his progression to getting those outings closer together. Would be a nice addition as the 1-1 down and away, 2-1. And again, the Twins are seeking help in that bullpen to bolster it at all fronts. They picked up Jack Anderson off waivers yesterday, sent him to AAA. As the 2-1 pitch is swung on and hit in the air, right center field, Roden moving over into the gap, and he'll make the catch. One out. 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Raya has said he will throw over the break down in Texas. Raya got a haircut. You won't even recognize him. He's going to have to go see Hot Rod and get a new hat because he took a lot of lettuce off. Zach Neto is now the hitter. Pitch on the way. It bounces. One ball and no strikes.
4: You talk about hat size. I always think about the Yogi quote when they asked him in spring training, you know, what size hat you want? He goes, I don't know. I'm not in shape yet. So, but yeah, he looks a lot different with that haircut today.
0: I didn't know who he was, to be honest. Ground ball foul, third base line. I was like, who's that? And then he went to his locker and I go, oh my goodness. Shorten it up. Hey, you know what? It's hot and sticky and you want to keep it a little streamlined in the summer heat. Makes a lot of sense. One ball and one strike here to Neto. 1-0 on the Josh Lowe solo home run. Bradley waiting for Neto to climb in. Ready's the 1-1. And it's just high, and the count is 2-1. Again, he went to Campbell University, where Jim Perry starred, and where Jim Perry, I think the stadium is named after him. The 2-1 has popped up foul. When he was here with us last year during this Hall of Fame weekend, Paul, you remember we spent a couple very entertaining innings with Jim. And he was talking about sitting behind home plate and razzing umpires. And
4: he was fired up.
0: Yeah, he was all fired up. And he is a huge supporter of his alma mater. And I think he is the benefactor at the ballpark. And that's how he got away with razzing all the umpires. 2-2 pitch. And that's right there for a called strike 3. Neto knew it. Third strikeout for Bradley. Neto amongst league leaders in strikeouts, and now here's Trout.
4: Yeah, that appearance by Jim up here, that was legendary. I've never really had seen that side of him before, but I think we got a little rally going, and he was yelling and screaming. And
0: he created like a two-out rally for the Twins. He was all sorts of fired up, and he'd always

0: been, to me, you know, this measure of comportment, very graceful and almost intimidating, you know, with how his carriage and everything and what he'd accomplished.
1: Polished.
0: Yeah, polished. That's a great word for it. Ball one here to Trout. That was fun letting Jim get a little loose. Here's the 1-0 pitch. That's high, and the count is 2-0. I guess being in a group in that Hall of Fame elector that includes guys like Danny and Eddie and Bert, like, that'll wear the polish off. 2-0 pitch. Checked at low. 3-0 here to Trout. Goes without saying, you don't want to just lay one over here.
1: No, 3-0, two outs, green light all the way if Trout's feeling good.
0: Morneau rules. There's a strike called, and the count is 3-1. Three balls and a strike to Trout. His father, of course, played in the Twin system. Was an infielder, high average guy. And the 3-1 is swung on and rolled back up the middle over the head of a leaping Clemens and into right center field for a base hit. So Trout with a two-out knock. He's just so strong. That was a really good pitch. That pitch was in at almost 100 miles an hour, and it was down and in, and Trout was just able to muscle it over the head of Cody Clemens.
1: I think pitchers for a long time have tried to get in on Mike Trout, 99 miles an hour on the inside corner, and you're right. He just kind of inside out and was able to fight that ball enough to get it out at the outfield, get a base hit with two outs.
0: He can still fly. He doesn't run as often as he used to as a pitch low 1-0. I mean, he used to be a demon on the bases.
1: You know, coming out the start of the year, people were really happy to see his power and his speed come back, but coming off his hamstring injury, I'm not so sure how aggressive he'll be.
0: He's still built like a college tailback. As this ball lined into left center field for Shanawell and played on a hop by Larnick, base hit for Shanawell and a little two-out rally here for the Angels. Back-to-back two-out base hits, and now it's the dangerous Soler. When Trout first came up, Wayne Hathaway, big fella, was still around the clubhouse a lot, and he had been with Orlando when Mike's dad had played with Orlando. And Trout starts putting up crazy numbers, and big fella in his unimitatable way. His daddy couldn't hit. He can't hit either. I said, I think he can hit, big fella. Ground ball to third. Picked up by Lee. He'll go the short way to second. And the inning is over. So Larry into the fielder's choice. Another goose egg posted by Bradley. We played 2.5, 1-0. Angels on your home for Twins baseball.
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0: Well, Alan Roden was in the batter's box when Royce Lewis got picked off before Roden saw a pitch in the second. He leads off here in the third, and Alan takes a first pitch, and a long wait for it. It was a strike, 0-1. Roden, Keyshaw, Kreidler, bottom third for the Twins. Soriano working quickly, a high leg kick, and delivers, and this ball in the gap left center field. Lowe chasing after, reaching

0: is out, makes the catch on the run. That ball looked like it had a chance to find some side out there, but Josh Lowe ran it down. And Roden is a two-pitch out. Keyshaw will be the batter.
1: Really like that swing by Roden there. You know, get that two-seam sinker running away from you. He just really stayed on it. Nice play by Lau, ranging over into left center.
0: Looking forward again to seeing more of Roden's consistent at-bats. And I think he's got some hitting skills. Different profile than some of the other guys in the lineup. And you need different types of hitters as Keyshaw takes a strike. I think he and Larnach, both left-handed corner outfielders, both very different types of hitters. No ball and a strike to Luke Keyshaw, trying to get something started here, bottom of the order. Kreidler's on deck. Twins have had just one base runner. That was Royce, and he got picked off after earning a hard-earned walk. There's a ball down and away, one ball, one strike. They're getting third most walks in all of baseball for Jose Soriano. This ball lined into left center field, and that's a base hit. That's a pretty swing from Luke Keyshaw. He's thinking about two, but Lowe quickly rallies the ball back to the infield. And that is a nice swing from Luke Keyshaw, and Luke is rounding back into the guy that we fell in love with last year.
1: Really been on a good track as of late. A lot more consistent contact. I think you mentioned the other day his walks are outpacing his strikeouts as of late.
0: Now, we talked about it a little bit with him as far as the running game is concerned, and he really has kind of shut that running game down after a brisk start to the year when he stole 10 straight out of the gate. There's a pitch down and away, one ball and no strikes. Now, we know Soriano gets a ton of double plays. We also have seen how quick his move can be. He picked off Lewis. There's a big hole on the right side for Kreidler. Tends to be pull happy. He tries to check in Canada, breaking ball, and the count 1-1.
1: You know, excuse me, the pickoff on Lewis, Royce was really trying to cheat and get a good jump there, and he just caught him leaning.
0: Luke edges away from the bag. Shanoel holds a runner by keeping himself still a foot and a half off the base. And Kreidler takes down and in, two balls and a strike. And Kreidler would welcome them trying to work him in. He wants to turn around a fastball and hit it to left field. A set and a pitch. That's down and away, and now 3-1, an advantageous count for Kreidler. Soriano has walked one. That's his 53rd walk of the year, breaking a tie with Robbie Ray, meaning only Bubba Chandler of the Pirates, the rookie right-hander, has walked more at 55. Could this be number 54? 3-1 has to be perfect for Kreidler. And he swings and cracks one to left field, and that's the pitch he was waiting for. Base hit for Ryan Kreidler. Keyshaw drops the anchor at second. Here comes a rally from the bottom part of the order. 2-1 out for Trevor Larnach.
1: Yeah, nice to see. You know, you get a, excuse me, a count in your favor, and you get a 3-1 fastball.
0: That's what he wanted. We talked about it. That's where he wants the ball with what he's trying to do. And that pitch was actually off the plate in, and really a tremendous job. You take a ball that's 98 and it's in off the plate, Paul, and he's able to get his hands through still.
1: Well, we've seen Kreidler throughout the first half. You know, he can ambush some pitches.
0: They stay back for Larnach. Larnach flied out to right, first time up. He watches a fastball strike, pardon me, a splitter strike, and the count is 0-1. That was a hard split. Splitter at 93. The movement on that was microscopic. That did not exactly, no. Bottom didn't drop out of that one. Here's the 0-1. That's down and in. One ball and one strike. Now that splitter had some vertical movement. Neto and Peraza play for two up the middle. Keyshaw, the tie and run at second, has very good speed. Larnach in the box has had a wonderful first half. The pitch, breaking ball, stays wide. Two balls and a strike. So much of his growth has been the pitches he no longer swings at. Larnach hitting 285. 18 doubles. Walk total is up. And he lines this one to the right side and through, and that's going to be a base hit. Here comes Luke Keyshaw. Keyshaw will score without a throw. Kreidler goes first to

0: Third, it's a 1-1 ball game at Target Field on the third straight twin single here in the third inning.
1: Yeah, I love the aggressiveness there. He got a sinker and was able to poke it through the right side. Really good job by Kreidler, too, of taking advantage and going first to third. Twins right answer back here. Nice rally. Let's keep it going with Jeffers.
0: Started at the bottom of the order, and again, Luke Keyshaw continuing to stack runs. It's his 48th run scored on the year. And again, over the course of the last month and a half, the runs column really filling up for Luke. Jeffers the hitter. And Jeffers takes one right at the belt, and the count is 0-1. That run scored column, that's a big one.
1: Sure.
0: Yeah, we've gotten so fancy with what we tabulate, and people kind of look down on counting stats, but you got to step on home plate to win the game. The 0-1. That's taken for a strike, and a count 0-2. A couple sinkers here to Ryan Jeffers. Remember, he got that sinker in his hands and lined out to second first time up.
1: He's got a battle here. Let's say if he can stay inside that sinker and prevent from rolling over into a double play ball.
0: You've also got, as you mentioned, he now throws the sinker less and the four-seam more. So you could be looking for that sinker to run in on you, and you could end up getting an elevated rise fastball four-seam style instead.
1: Yeah, or that knuckle curve looking for the strikeout, too.
0: That curve comes right out of the same tunnel as the fastball. Part of why it's so effective. The 0-2 swung on a fought off. It was a four-seam fastball.
1: Good call.
0: Did change it up. The count is 0-2. That's become such a big part of the game. It's why you see so many called strike threes on fastballs on the plate, because they're just, the movement patterns are so different. Three straight one-out singles have tied the game. Kreidler, the go-ahead run at third. Larnach at first. Angels infielders back. They turned three double plays yesterday. Soriano has induced eight of them this season with that heavy sinker of his. The pitch to Jeffers. Swung on and lined down the left field line. Stay fair. It is fair, and it's down into the corner. Kreidler is going to score. Adell pulls it out of the corner. They're going to wave Trevor Larnach. Here's the relay from Neto. His throw to the plate. Not in time. Larnach slides across safely, and it's a two-run double for Ryan Jeffers and a 3-1 Minnesota Twins lead.
1: Well, just a really good at-bat, a really good swing. Falling behind on a couple of sinkers, fought off a four-seamer. And then he did get that knuckle curve finally. It just didn't get down below the zone far enough for Soriano. That's why we like to see Ryan Jeffers back in the lineup.
0: So good to have him back. An 0-2 double to left to drive in a pair. Good base running by Larnach.
1: And a good send, too, by Borrego over there at third.
0: See if Bell can pile on. Four straight hits. First pitch wide. One ball, no strikes. Paul, that swing, he recognized the curveball, and he had the ability to stay back on it and really just flip the ball to left field.
1: Yeah, didn't try to do too much. You know, he chokes up with two strikes to try to make sure he gets more contact.
0: 1-0 all the way to the backstop. Bounces back. Ohapi has it. His throw down to third, and Jeffers is out. Oh, what an unfortunate bounce for the Minnesota Twins. Now, the Twins aren't ready to concede the out just yet at third base. Jeffers still out there. As we're going to see if they're going to challenge, the pitch was as wild as it could be. So Jeffers took off running, as you are taught to do, and it hit the limestone and came literally right back into the glove of Logan Ohapi. Jeffers will not challenge, and he is out at third base. What a tough break for the Twins.
1: It's unfortunate when the other team misfires as bad as Soriano did right there, and you get that hard carom off the limestone.
0: Pitch is down and away. It's 3-0 to Bell.
1: I remember when I managed, Chris, I talked to Terry Ryan about, yeah, I get it, Minnesota, we like the look, but it should be penal when a guy throws one to the backstop.
0: I agree. Bell takes a big hack, 3-0. He had the green light, and he fouls that one away, 3-1. Yeah, you don't like to see teams rewarded for poor play. It's kind of like that interference call they had on Royce at third earlier this year as a pitch low ball 4. And Bell will take his base.
2: Catcher settling the ball call.
0: Thank you, Laz Diaz. Whew, that was loud. I think this is going to stay ball 4. I think Laz got it right. He did. So that's 54 walks. And that's now just one shy of Bubba Chandler for the league lead. The rally continues for Cody Clemens. But I go back to that play where the runner at third made a

0: base running mistake on that little number, and Brooks Lee flipped it to him, and as Royce was shuffling backward, by the letter of the law, sure, but by the spirit of the law, you rewarded a guy who made a really dumb play by giving him home plate, and you penalized a team that made a really good play.
1: I was going to say, it was a very smart heads-up play to recognize that he was drifting too far off the bag, and the third baseman didn't really have a chance to set his feet. You know, it happened so quickly. And that's just common sense in the game where sometimes maybe umpires get together, and but they like to stay, you know, the letter of the rule precisely. They don't really give interpretation or judgment.
0: And again, a rule that was put into play really because a couple of injuries, they took away some of the ability to do some work around a base and the skill involved in that. As Clemens' first pitch hacking, trying to pile on, he fouls away down the third base line, 0-1.
1: I do give MLB credit. They'll compile all the plays that involve blocking bases by infielders on tag plays, and they'll try to see if they can tweak things to make it more fair, some of those type of things. We'll see how that rule might evolve moving forward.
0: And they have been malleable with some of that. It's the 0-1, swung on and chopped to the right side. You can hear the sound of that one whacking into the dirt, picked up by Peraza, and he throws out Clemens to end the inning. But the Twins get three runs on four straight hits, and if not for that bat hop off the limestone, who knows, might still be hitting. It's 3-1 Minnesota. This is your home for Twins baseball.
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0: Taj Bradley facing Joe Adell here in the top of the fourth, a 3-1 lead, and the first pitch fouled straight back. 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Lovely day, nice crowd. It's Kids' Day. They got all the games set up on the plaza. It's a check swing. Didn't go, and the count 1-1. Hard to believe there was a wrestling match there, like, what, 56 hours ago. And now you can play all sorts of carnival games.
1: I didn't see a lot of footage from those matches, but it looked like a fair amount of fans hung around to witness that.
0: Pitch down the foul ball down the left field line. Gets away from the ball kid out into left field 1-2. Yeah, I think that those who stuck around were in a good little frenzy. That AEW group puts on a show. Trying some new things here at the ballpark. Clydesdales were in town. Got the rally dancers. They're back today for a second go-around. The music's definitely louder as the pitch checked out and the count is 2-2. We noticed that. It has been louder this weekend.
1: I remember as a kid, one of my friends, I must have been 7 or 8 years old, his birthday party was we all went to the wrestling matches over at the St. Paul Auditorium.
0: Nice.
1: Crusher, Mad Dog Vachon, Vern Gagne.
0: The Claw?
1: Claw. Jumping off the turnbuckle.
0: 2-2, ripped towards short. Nice little backhand pickup by Kreider. Wow, what a play. He throws to first.

0: Ryan Kreidler showing off some spectacular hands at shortstop. That is a wonderful play.
1: Yeah, fastball from Bradley comes off the bat at 106 miles an hour. I thought at first Kreidler was going to try to belly up to that ball, but he recognized the topspin and quickly turned that fielding play into a backhand, a nice pick and accurate throw. Great play.
0: There's Lowe, crushed the first pitch he saw for a home run last time up, and he takes a ball, going to be challenged.
2: Catcher's headed to the ball, folks.
0: So Jeffers going to try to challenge Laz. I think he's going to beat him. Strike one. Laz isn't going to bother telling us.
1: I don't know if Laz loves this system.
0: Well, he's retiring at the end of the year, so he's just only got a few more months.
1: Do what he wants to do, I guess.
0: The 0-1 swung on a miss, 0-2. He gets, I guess picked on a little bit by fans, players around the league, but always smiling. You see the guys come out hugging up on Laz Diaz. He's had a long run, man, had a hard job. 0-2, right back up the middle. This one's past Bradley. Kreidler again on the charge. Sidearm flip to first, and he gets a speedy low. And Ryan Kreidler's put all his defensive skills on display here in the fourth inning.
1: Well, we talked about Bradley's fielding ability. Ball hit to his backhand side. He does get a glove on it. Doesn't knock it down enough to take enough steam off it where Kreidler was still able to make the play.
0: It's really been fun to watch Kreidler get a little runway to put his ample skills on display. Here's Peraza. First pitch zipped in there for a strike, 0-1. Taj picking up steam here. Velo is up. He's pouring it over, working with his 3-1 lead. Long, dark sleeves on a hot day, and there's a good breaking ball low. You know, Danny always talks about something that he gleaned from his scouting days. He'll look around and say, watch this guy. He's good in the hot weather. This guy's not good in the hot weather. I think Taj is pretty good in the hot weather. 1-1. Swung on and fouled. Ball and two strikes to Peraza.
1: And I think all three of our starting pitchers this series, even with the heat, going with the sleeves.
0: Don't want to give anything away. It's guys like you with your prying eyes in the batter's box, watching the flex of the forearm tendons. Here's the 1-2. Foul tip. Can't hold on to this one, and it stays 1-2. And that's why they wear them. Like, there are certain grips, especially if you split your fingers where you could see it in the arm.
1: Get a little paranoid about tipping pitches. And really, there were some guys that they would have whatever grip to start, and then they would get the sign, and you could see that forearm move a little bit, or maybe even the finger spin a little bit, kind of matched up with what pitch might be coming.
0: 1-2 is a breaking ball low, 2-2. Got to the point where most guys who threw out of the split grip would start with a split grip, and it was easier to go from that to a different grip than vice versa.
1: Sure.
0: 2-2 pitch on the way. Swung on and popped up. Towards us, not going to have quite enough mustard to get here. It's going to drop down below, and the count stays 2-2.
1: It makes me think about all the different tells that people have. Sometimes, like you said, it can be the fingers moving or the forearm twitching. Some guys would hold their glove a little bit different, fan it out.
0: 2-2 bounces, 3-2. Second time he's gone 3-2 to Peraza. Remember, Peraza, 80 punch-outs, 10 walks, one of them back in the second.
1: We used to get some breathers once in a while, too. You could tell about the cadence of their breathing.
0: What they were throwing?
1: Yeah, a little extra maybe for the fastball.
0: There's a 3-2. Breaking ball for a called strike three. I don't know what his breathing pattern was, but it worked. He strikes him out. Bradley has four punches. We've gone 3.5. Twins lead 3-1. This is your home for Twins baseball.

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8: Well, Soriano touched up for three runs on four straight hits. He also walked a man in the third. Twins trying to add on here. Lewis and Lee, who didn't get in on the action in the third inning, will lead things off in the fourth, and then it'll be Roden. Twins lead the game 3-1. We're in the bottom of the fourth, and Lewis looks at a breaking ball strike. Talking about Laz Diaz and how he gets a bad rap sometimes. He was attacked by a fan on the field in Chicago back in 2003. 0-1 is wide. And Chicago's had some really unsettling incidents. They had Tom Gamboa, first base coach of the Royals, sure, who was attacked by a father-son combo there as well. Just unacceptable, awful stuff. As the 1-1 is on the way.
9: Yeah, I remember the Gamboa incident. I mean, just can you imagine a father-son thing?
8: Yeah.
9: You know, that whole aspect of it, I really kind of put it to a new, different level,
8: yeah,
9: for me.
8: That's a weird level of bonding there, parental bonding. Very ugly situation. The pitch was called a strike there. Looked like a bit of a low breaking ball, but he gets the call. And now this one cued off foul, stays 1-2. But you were saying, you were in a game, sure, in New York where an umpire got attacked?
9: I don't know if there's footage of it. I think it was might even have been a playoff game where, was there an umpire, Mike Riley? Does that sound familiar?
8: So
9: yeah. Anyways, he makes a call, calls a Yankee out on a close play at third. And it was an inning or two later. Someone came out and tried to tackle him and take him down.
8: Were you on the field at the time?
9: I was.
8: And you were playing third?
9: I was.
8: That's not fun.
9: New York security's tough.
8: Yeah.
9: They didn't mess around with that guy.
8: One ball and two strikes, and this one chopped and foul up the third baseline.
9: Royce giving a good battle here. He's starting to see that breaking ball better. And the other incident in New York, too, I think a lot of people that remember one of the toys for kids were lawn darts, where they get a circle and they get these long extended darts and you try to hit them in a circle. Well, one came onto the field in New York that they think came from the upper deck. Stuck right in the dirt in the infield.
8: That's crazy. The 1-2. And that's down and away. Good take. Took everything in Royce's being to not swing at that pitch. It's 2-2. Jarts, we used to play them all the time. You know, the red team, the yellow team, and the, sure, circles. And people kept getting hit with them, so they banned the game. As the 2-2, there's the sinker. Didn't get all the way back, and it's 3-2. That's, yeah, a great take.
9: Yeah, a couple of great at-bats. We talked about the first at-bat, falling behind, taking a couple of wild swings. Seems like he's really kind of locked in on recognition here.
8: This will be the 18th pitch that he's seen. And he swings and pops up back of first base.
9: Get out.
8: Foul territory. Schonewell near the wall. Near the wall. Reaches up and makes the catch. Looks like a big old salmon in the net there as he leans up against the net, first base side. Played that really well, Nolan Schonewell.
9: Yeah, that really a key, especially at this level in these big ballparks. Those pop-ups that are going to be borderline out of play, in play. Get to that wall or screen or whatever as quickly as you can. And make your adjustment from there. You don't want to be trying to feel where you're at on the field as you try to make the catch.
8: Yeah, you have to make sure it doesn't graze that netting. As Brooks Lee digs in, Lee lines one right back up the middle. Neto is there, though, behind the bag at second. He throws out Brooks Lee. And that one, as a hitter, Paul, that has to drive you crazy, doesn't it? You rip one right back over the bag at second, and you got nothing to show for it.
9: Yeah, nice approach. Stay on that sinker. Try to keep it in the middle of the field, but unfortunately, Neto was standing right there behind second.
8: Credit the scouting report. Here's Roden. I still can't believe, we heard stories about batteries and pennies and things coming out of the stands, but a jart was not ready for a lawn dart in New York City. It's a strike called, and the count is 0-1. Though, if you asked me what stadium a lawn dart came out of the upper deck, I think Yankee Stadium would be my first,
9: yeah,
8: second,
9: one
8: third
9: of them.
8: Choice.
9: Not trying to offend anybody, but I think Philly might be in there.
8: Strike called, and the count is 0-2. I'm going to say no on Philly because someone who brought a lawn jart to Philly would have ended up stabbing someone with it at the tailgate before they got into the ballpark.
9: I think it was Philly where Bob Uecker said a fan fell out of the upper deck and they booed him for a bad landing.

0: Comebacker, knocked down by Soriano. He picks it up and he throws to first, and Roden is retired. Twins go in order, but man, did we dig some things up there in the bottom of the fourth. Twins up 3-1. This is your home for Twins baseball.
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5: The pitch to Davis. Fly ball left field, pretty deep, over Churio to the wall. Churio reaches up, and it is off the glove and gone. Henry Davis, oh, Henry makes it 4-0 Pirates in the second inning.
4: They would put 7 runs on Gasser, 14 runs overall. Pirates lead the Brewers 14-5, 3 outs away from their first winning record at the All-Star break since 2016.
0: Yeah, and Brownie worked in a candy bar pun there, too, with the O. Henry call there. As it's going to be Taj Bradley going to work here in the top of the fifth against Denzar Guzman. The first pitch is fouled off to our right. Nice lunging grab by the young chap in the fish T-shirt.
6: Oh, Henry's underrated, by the way.
0: As a candy bar?
6: I thought so.
0: 0-1 pitch is down in the way. What I recall is when Henry Rodriguez had a great year with the Expos, remember? And they would throw the O. Henry bars on the field in Montreal, the old Olympic Stadium. Obvious problem with that, as the 1-1 popped up foul again, 1-2, is that those Canadian chocolate bars taste completely different.
6: They do.
0: And you might want to throw some of those back. 1-2 to Denzar Guzman.
6: I'm trying to think of some players that I wouldn't want to have on my team if there were a lot of candy bars on the on the field.
0: Here's the 1-2 pitch. Swung on a hit fair this time, high in the air to right center field. Roden, Keyshaw. Roden says he's got it. He does. One away. Logan O'Hoppe will hit. Well, Danny and I went through it earlier this year. We were talking about the Reggie bar. And all of the, it turns out there's been a whole litany. There was a Kirby Puckett candy bar. It was like a power protein bar at one point. But a lot of other players have had brief dalliances with candy bars with their names on it. But I would think the Reggie bar would remain probably the most prominent one. Pitch high, and it's 1-0.
6: I'm trying to think of some other ones.
0: Who? There were some surprises in there where you wouldn't have expected them to have a candy bar. I'm going to have to dig the list up. This ball hit high in the air to left field. Larnick racing back into the gap. He holds off Keyshaw, and he makes the catch. So an out and right, an out and left, and here's Zach Neto.
6: Fans, Saturday, July 25th, the first 10,000 fans can take home their own 34 replica baby blue Kirby Puckett Twins jersey presented by Pentair. Get your tickets at twins.com/tickets. We'll see you on July 25th.
0: Two outs here for Neto. Neto awaits. He's 0-2. Bradley kicks high and lets it go, and a big swing and miss. The count is 0-1.
6: Is that Neto getting after that first pitch? A good job throwing that splitter down. Swing and miss.
0: No balls and a strike. And breaking the action here, Laz comes out and brushes off some home plate. Pitch on the way.

0: staff, and he says, why are you playing him there?
1: That's a wow right there.
0: That was a phenomenal play on the part of Ryan Kreidler, who is stacking up the sizzle reel here at Target Field this afternoon. It's a 1-2-3 inning. Tosh Bradley enthused. We played 4.5. 3-1 Twins on your home for Twins baseball.
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0: Chris Atterbury, Paul Molitor with you Sunday afternoon at the ballpark. Luke Keyshaw, he keyed a 3-run third inning. He leads off the fifth. First pitch line to left past Neto and into left field. And Keyshaw's aboard with his second hit of the ball game. It was a Keyshaw single to left, then a Kreidler base hit, a Larnach base hit to score a run, and then a 2-run double from Jeffers that has staked the Twins to their current 3-1 advantage.
1: Yeah, Luke getting a first pitch splitter there. Actually a pretty good pitch, kind of down in a way, but not pulling it off too soon. Keep that left shoulder in there and line one in between third and short.
0: Keyshaw swings at the first pitch less often than any other Twin, but he had a plan and he executes it. And now Kreidler. Kreidler swings and misses as he got a fastball in, similar to the pitch that he pulled through the left side back in the third inning. He singled and scored, but what is it now, up to about three dazzling plays defensively for Kreidler. Soriano sets and fires, and Kreidler a little nubber, a little swinging bunt almost back to the pitcher. His only play is to first, and he'll make that play. But Keyshaw does move into scoring position on the 1-3 putout, and there's one out for Larnach.
1: Soriano getting a ground ball there, but got in so far into the kitchen of Kreidler there that all he could do was take the out at first base. Hey, this series versus the Angels is sponsored by Nabisco and Oreo. No matter where you're going this summer, stock up on delicious Oreo cookies that make every adventure better. Take them to the beach, take them to the barbecue, don't forget your Oreos.
0: And you could take them there in your Lee County tote bag that they were giving away at the ballpark today.
1: Nice combination there.
0: I don't want to leave him out in this sun too long. You better eat him fast. Larnach, RBI single last time up. He's also fly to right. He has Keyshaw at second base. Right side of the infield is deep. Neto lined up behind the base runner at second base. And the first pitch a strike, 0-1. Sinker at 96. Between innings, we're running through some of the candy bars, and there are a lot more than you think. Guys like Travis Hafner, Warren Cromartie, that would be my favorite. I think the crowbar. 0-1 pitch, fouled off the end of the bat, 0-2.
1: Yeah, you rattled off quite a list of names that I had forgotten or maybe had never even heard of. Kind of like the Papelbons, too.
0: The Papelbonbons?
1: Yes.
0: What would a Molitor candy bar be? I've had the Molitor burger over at the
1: Nook,
0: but what would a Molitor candy bar have on it?
1: Think about that.
0: It would just look like a giant pack of red vines.
1: You could get them in single.

0: or singles or doubles.
1: Ooh, a singles or doubles. I like it. Triples for special occasions. Here's the 0-2. Swung on and fouled away again. That's a splitter. Twins trying to add on. They lead 3-1 here. We're in the fifth inning. They get a big game. Trying to win their fifth straight series and go into the break at 48-49. To go into the break just a game under, no worse than three back of the division. That would be something. White Sox are pounding the A's, so it looks like it would be three back. A high pop-up back is short. Neto, great range. Out into the grass behind third base, and he makes the catch. Two away, it'll be up to Jeffers, who drove in a pair last time up. And the White Sox is crushing the Athletics. They beat them 1-0 yesterday. Cleveland, we were talking with the Cleveland guys, they're heading to face an absolutely scorching hot Miami team on the road, and Cleveland was kind of running out of gas, sputtering. It looked like they're going
2: to
1: sweep them.
2: Unbelievable. And the White Sox at home just continue to, I think, have the best record in baseball, maybe along with the Dodgers, but
1: turn that into a really fun environment.
2: And the A's
1: right call.
2: Missed him a long losing streak, I think 8-9.
1: But I just don't see why anyone's surprised. Every year, every baseball writer nationally oohs and ahs about this is it, the A's are the best, the A's are going to the postseason, and then they get into these long hot stretches playing that hot minor league park and they just wear down. It's a pitch low and it's 1-1. And then once they're officially kind of out of it, they finish really strong and then the cycle starts again. Definitely got some guys that can slug, though Nick Kurtz is currently out. One ball and one strike to Jeffers. Two-run double back in the third. Watches a breaking ball. That's the pitch he doubled on. It's 1-2.
2: Well, Twins will be 98 games in after today. And I think it's going to be a really fun second half.
1: Yeah.
2: White Sox, you know, see how they can hang in there. First time really being in that position for a while for them.
1: 1-2 pitch. They set up away, towed off the end of the bat under the glove of Soriano. He picks it up. He throws to first. He still gets Jeffers. Soriano stuck with it, and he got his man. And that's going to be the end of the inning as Jeffers tried desperately to lunge at first base. Couldn't quite get there. It's a 1-3 putout. Twins strand Keyshaw. We've played five. 3-1 Twins on your home for Twins baseball.

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0: Mike Trout into the batter's box. He's going to lead things off. Trout, Schanuel, and Soler. 3-1 in favor of the Twins. Bradley has retired 7 in a row since the Schanuel single in the third. He and Trout coupled up a couple of two-out knocks, and Bradley left him stranded with the help of Mr. Kreidler's leather at shortstop. Pitch on the way, and Trout takes in, 1-1, no strikes. Paul, we were talking about the second half, 65-game sprint in the Central. It looks like it's going to be a difference of no more than 4 and no less than 3 between the top three teams in the division as Trout swings and misses 1-1. And don't sleep on the Tigers. The Tigers are the hottest of the group, and they're playing good baseball, though they're getting whacked today in Philadelphia, or against Philadelphia.
1: Well, it was just a couple of years ago, I think, when the Tigers' winning percentage at the break was minuscule. And they got hot. Some other teams got cold, and they found their way in.
0: Well, last year, as a pitch high 2-1, Cleveland was 14 games out, ended up winning the division. Only to have to play Detroit then in the first round of the playoffs. As this ball hit off the hands of Mike Trout, popped up foul, third baseline, Brooks at the tarp. But it's two rows in. 2-2. What I think is so fascinating is that Cleveland and Chicago and Minnesota, I think, are teams that are more similar than not. And they're built a little different. Cleveland's, of course, built on pitching. The Twins score more runs. But they play with the same attitude. I think they're all very well managed and very well coached and very well prepared. And I think that's why those games are so fun. As a foul ball stays 2-2.
1: Yeah, I concur on all accounts there. It's just like when you get, you know, into late August, September, see how teams are handling that. I know the White Sox got a really talented young group.
0: Health obviously going to be a big part of it. There's the 2-2 in the air, center field. Keyshaw coming on, won't get there, drops for a base hit. Two-hit day for Mike Trout. He has two of the team's 4 base hits, and Trout's aboard for Schanuel.
1: Yeah, good at bat by the veteran Trout there. Saw a little bit of everything from Bradley. And Taj has got a lot of outs on his cutters today, but this one he threw down and away and maybe a little bit off the end of the bat, but good two-strike hitting to dump that out into center field.
0: Schanuel's been a tough out in the series. He loves to go to left center. And he fouls this one away down the third baseline. The count is 0-1. Curious about Trout. 0-1 delivered. And that's fouled away again, 0-2. It's only a sneezing fit here.
1: Gazoo tight.
0: Yeah, you're not supposed to get a sneezing fit this time of year. You're supposed to save that for allergy season. Trout's at first. Nobody's out. Schanuel, 0-2. Bradley readies, delivers, line drive, past a lunging Royce Lewis into right field for a hit. Trout takes the turn. He goes to third. The throw from Roden comes to the middle of the diamond, and they're going to be on the corners as that duo again of Schanuel and Trout touching up Taj Bradley. They have accounted for 4 of the 5 hits in this ballgame, and there are halos now on the corner for Jorge Soler.
1: Yeah, Schanuel, one of the Angels' hottest hitters over the past month or so. He's been a thorn in the Twin side throughout these three games. An 0-2 pitch there probably got a little bit too much to the plate. Taj trying to get a swing and miss.
0: Twins will give up a run for a double play as Soler swings and misses. He'll certainly take one of those as well, a strikeout. And Soler is certainly a strikeout candidate. Here's the pitch. Fouled straight back. 0-2. If that one doesn't clip the net, you might have had a chance. Maybe a little off to your right.
1: Yeah.
0: We still got to get you a foul ball. We're running out of games. We've got a very busy calendar here. It's going to be a fun July for you.
1: There's been a lot of balls coming up this direction. Not quite close enough to make an attempt.
0: 0-2 is low, 1-2.
1: Yeah, big July. Cooperstown at the end of the month. That's always good.

0: right, Toronto's having their 50th anniversary weekend next weekend. See a lot of former players headed that way.
1: That's going to be a big to-do. One ball, two strikes. They're on the corners and the pitch, and it swung on and poked foul to the right field line. They were, even when we were up there early this year, already beginning the celebration and building up to it. The crowds have been phenomenal. The team obviously so close to adding to the trophy case last year. And I think you guys are going to get a crazy reception up there from Blue Jays fans.
0: Well, it's the way the game works. After a World Series season, even though they didn't win, the following year, attendance-wise, is going to be huge. The Blue Jays got a nice following.
1: 1-2 in the air, fair this time, fairly shallow in right field. Here comes Roden. Remember, Trout's had the hamstring. He's not going to try it. It ended up being way too shallow. And Roden did a nice job of charging and being in position to make a throw. He hit the cutoff man expertly. And it's a shallow pop-up to right field. So there's a hurdle cleared for Taj Bradley and now Adele in a spot where a double play ends the inning.
0: And that's one thing that I like about Bradley and how he pitches. You know, he's up at that 96-97 range on average. Knowing the situation there, two strike, he ticks it up a couple miles an hour, gets in on the hands of Soler, and he gets a weak fly ball not deep enough to score Trout.
1: Taj is such a physical specimen, and he is one of those guys whose velo will crank up as the game goes on, which you love to see. Again, I just love his energy, the smile on his face, and the way he just attacks everything he does with joy.
0: You know, you think back to some of the really good pitchers over the past 10, 20, 30 years, they have that extra gear. You know, whether it's Verlander.
1: Young Sabathia was like that.
0: Clemens was like that way back when.
1: Here's the pitch. Swung on, rolled towards short. Could be a pair. Kreidler to Clemens. Relay to first. In time, double play. 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Taj through six. Twins lead 3-1 on your home for Twins baseball.
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1: We go to the bottom of the sixth inning. Twins will face reliever Chase Silseth. Silseth, right-hander, 6 feet tall, a stocky 217, 26 years of age. And Silseth's had a really nice year, 3.18 earned run average and 41 outings out of the bullpen. He's a fastball split combo guy, and he'll face Josh Bell. First pitch to Bell is in there for a strike, and the count is 0-1. So his name is Chase, but he doesn't get a lot of chase. He does miss a ton of bats, and a lot of that, again, is with the split. High strikeout numbers, but also high walk numbers, gives up a lot of hard contact.

0: Inside, it's 1-1. Silseth again, four-seam split, sinker sweep. Four-seamer about 96, and he doesn't give up a ton of hits on it. This one fouled off the catcher and Laz Diaz, and the count is 1-2. Laz comes staggering out from behind home plate. Boy, it is plays like that that will make you think about that retirement. Laz Diaz and Brian Onora on this crew will be done at the end of the year after long careers.
1: I think you mentioned seven.
0: Seven total.
1: Seven gentlemen moving on.
0: C.B. Buckner, one of them. These two. And Lance Barksdale is one of the seven. One ball and two strikes. Silseth kind of pounding around at the pitching rubber. It's been hot. Things can dry out a little bit on a hill. The 1-2. Little tapper foul up the first baseline. Stays 1-2. Overall, the bullpen has not been a strength for the Angels, but they've had some nice performances. Silseth has been one of them. Covers his face with his glove and into the windup. Bell swings and misses, and down he goes. A strikeout for Silseth. And again, that's the first strikeout for the Twins in the ballgame. And we saw Grayson Rodriguez didn't strike anybody out. Ryan Johnson struck out one. So in 15 and a third innings, Angels starting pitchers, one strikeout in this series. Here's Cody Clemens. Those are not type of strikeout numbers you see very often in modern baseball. First pitch to Cody is taken for a strike, and the count is 0-1. He's 0 for 2.
1: I was a little bit surprised Soriano didn't go back out. I know he's pitched a lot here in the first half. I was wondering if maybe he tweaked something on that last play on Jeffers to end the fifth.
0: That's a good catch as the pitch is down. Again, that ball trickled under his glove. He scampered after it, had to stretch to grab it and make the throw, and could well have aggravated something, either arm or leg, hip. Silseth delivers down and away. 2-1 to Cody Clemens. We're in the sixth inning. Twins lead 3-1, trying to head into the break, having won five straight series. They'll come out of the break with the Cubs and then a four-gamer in Cleveland. Two balls and a strike. Swung on and bounced again to the right side. It stays fair. No, it goes foul. Hop just wide of the bag. Eric Bacchus was right on that call. 2-2.
1: Let's check in on the minor leagues real quickly. Yesterday, the Mighty Muscles came from behind for a 3-2 win against the Bradenton Marauders. Justin Mitrovic pitched 4 2/3 scoreless innings, allowing just one hit and striking out seven, carrying a nifty 2.74 ERA this year for Fort Myers.
0: Sometimes I wonder if the guys downstairs seek out the minor leaguers with the hardest names to pronounce for that drop on a daily basis. I'm starting to wonder.
1: Mitrovic.
0: 2-2. Check that. Did he go? You bet he did. Chris Siegel rings up Cody Clemens. So no strikeouts from the starter, but Silseth comes out of the pen and strikes out the first two he faces, and now it's Royce Lewis. Royce Lewis, he's got the white uniform pants hiked up just below his knees, knicker style, the high dark socks.
1: A couple of really good at-bats so far in this game for Royce.
0: Yeah, he's seen 18 pitches and two at-bats. Full count both times, fouled off a couple. And he watches the first pitch for a strike. That was a four-seamer at 96, 0-1. Been a really nice homestand for Royce heading into the break. And all the credit in the world to Royce. His season could have veered in a totally different direction when he went down to St. Paul as a pitch wide. And instead of sticking the lower lip out and pouting, he hit the first pitch he saw, I think, for a home run, and he just didn't quit hitting until he forced his way back into the big leagues, where he not only has continued to hit productively, but he's played a good first base. One ball, one strike, two outs in the inning. Twins are up 3-1. Breaking ball down and away, laid off, 2-1. And again, the Angels, they got a couple bad swings on that pitch early, and Royce has made the adjustment.

0: that's just part of a confident hitter. Sure, you might take a shot early in the count and expand a little bit, but you really bear down as the at-bat proceeds.
1: 2-1. Wide, 3-1. I think confidence, the big word there, Paul. We saw Royce early in the year when he was struggling, and it wasn't there. The confidence wasn't there. He was putting a brave face on, but you could just see.
0: Sure.
1: And I just give him all the credit for going down and rebooting and turning himself into a better player, making the adjustments, making the improvements. Twins need him. Here's the 3-1. Swung on a miss. That's a 3-1 swing. That was a fastball at 95. Came up empty. 3-2 again. Third full count for Royce in the ballgame. He's the only Twin to homer on this homestand. Silseth covers his face with a glove, now delivers. Breaking ball hit high in the air, left field playable. Joe Adell lopes in a couple of steps, looks into the sky, makes the catch. Lewis out on a fly ball to left, and the inning is over. We go to the seventh. Still 3-1 Twins. This is your home for Twins baseball.
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3: July 12, 1996. Kirby Puckett officially retires from baseball after several procedures were unable to cure glaucoma in his right eye. Puckett donned a patch over his eye as he announced the difficult decision.
4: Lou Gehrig stood in front of a packed house in Yankee Stadium. And I think I heard him say that he thought he was the luckiest man in the world to be standing here. I'm just here to tell Lou Gehrig, Iron Horse, that tonight, Kirby Puck is the luckiest man in the world.
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0: Hey, welcome back to the top of the seventh. 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
1: First pitch of the inning lined into center field. Luke Keyshaw is under it, and he makes the catch. That was Josh Lowe, whose home run is the only run of the ball game for the Angels. Twins leading 3-1, so one pitch, one out. That was pitch number 88. For Taj Bradley here in the seventh, he's facing Oswaldo Peraza, who has seen a bunch of those pitches today because he's gone full twice, a walk and a strikeout. Bradley is turning himself into a real workhorse. Pitch on the way, and it's just wide. One ball, no strikes. Heater at 98. Bradley ready to go right away. He's got that tempo that we like, and a pitch fouled straight back. It's one ball, one strike.
0: You know, there's been times during this year, as well as he's thrown, where he kind of loses command throughout the course of a game, and maybe an 8-10 pitch stretch. We just really haven't seen that the last couple of games. No walks in his last outing, one today.
1: 0-2 swung on a miss. Have a seat, Oswaldo.
0: And that's how you get deeper into games.
1: Yeah, he's avoided those pitfalls, and I guess that's part of the maturity, too, right, is figuring out how to self-correct before things get out of whack. And the great ones, they all make mistakes or lose their feel at times, but they figure out how to self-correct more quickly. Two outs for Guzman. Hits this ball high in the air to left field. Larnick is back. He's at the warning track. He's at the base of the wall.

0: While he looks up, that one's over the Flowers for a home run. Denzer Guzman blasting one into left field for a home run, and just like that, as well as Taj's pitch, it's a one-run ball game. Now 3-2 Minnesota on the second solo home run of the day for the Angels.
1: Yeah, that ball really seemed to get a little boost from the wind. I wasn't sure he got it all off the bat. And both home runs today coming out and coming on first pitches after two quick outs to the third batter of the inning.
0: Now bottom of the order, Logan Ohapi. First pitch to Ohapi is up, one ball and no strikes. So as well as Taj's pitch, we've seen the good defense. Twins lead is only one. It's pitched down and away, 2-0, and that's kind of how this entire series has gone. The Twins offense, short bursts, but we have not seen them continue to add on. Two balls and no strikes. Pitch on the way from Taj Bradley. And now 3-0. We talked about it, and it happened after the low home run. Two outs, first pitch homer, and then he walked a guy. His only walk. So here, two outs, home run on the first pitch, and now 3-0. And the 3-0 is low, and it's a four-pitch walk. Similar pattern to what we saw back in the second. Now, that inning ended when Guzman struck out. It'll be Neto, who is the two-out hitter here, and he now represents the go-ahead run. Neto has 20 doubles this year. He has 19 homers. There have been eight Angels to go 20-20 before the All-Star break ever. Taylor Ward, Jared Walsh, Mike Trout, Vlad Guerrero, Garrett Anderson, the late Garrett Anderson, Troy Gloss, and Don Baylor.
1: And we do not want to see him enter that club.
0: No. No, we do not. I don't mind the 2020 after the All-Star break club as a pitch down and away. One ball, no strikes. Pretty good names on that list. Boy, what a pretty hitter Garrett Anderson was for a long time.
1: Yeah, he had a beautiful swing, a great career. Lost him too soon.
0: Way too soon. As the 1-0 delivered, and that's in for a strike, and the count is 1-1. Don Baylor, of course, lost him too soon. What a ball player Don Baylor was. Vlad Guerrero Jr., fellow Hall of Famer, of your colleagues. Trout will be in that group. Here's the 1-1. Swung on a foul, 1-2. One more pitch. Taylor Rogers is getting loose for the Twins. You've got Trout and then the lefty Shonewell. And a couple of righties and the lefty Lowe. Not sure who's available down there today. Morris threw the two innings the other day. He stayed away from him yesterday. Would they go back to him today? He didn't really throw too many pitches in that stint. Well, Gomez didn't throw game one. He threw yesterday. He'd be available. Adams didn't throw much on Friday night. Just 1-2-3 inning.
1: There'll be a big boost to the collective effort. We can retire Neto here. Get off the field after seven. Another quality start.
0: Yeah, without seeing Trout. One ball, two strikes. Trout's on deck. The pitch. Swung on a miss. He struck him out. Attaboy. That's the sixth strikeout for Taj Bradley. Gives up a solo homer to Guzman. But the pattern holds. Two quick outs, solo homer, walk, and a punch out. We've played 6.5 stretch time. Twins try to stretch a 3-2 lead when we return. Right here on your home for Twins Baseball.
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0: Let's get to the Pilot Games real impact from this one. When you play Pilot Games, your community wins. Twins and Angels in a rubber game today. LA scored first on a solo homer by Josh Lowe, but then the Twins strung together three singles against Jose Soriano with one out in the third. That tied the game, and with two men on, it was Ryan Jeffers with the big swing.
1: Pitch to Jeffers. Swung on and lined down the left field line. Stay fair. It is fair, and it's down into the corner. Kreidler is going to score. Adell pulls it out of the corner. They're going to wave Trevor Larnick. Here's the relay from Neto. His throw to the plate. Not in time. Larnick slides across safely, and it's a two-run double for Ryan Jeffers and a 3-1 Minnesota Twins lead.
0: And from there, it's been all Taj Bradley. He goes seven innings for the fourth time this year. He allows just two solo home runs, strikes out six. We'll talk about what he did well with Paul Molitor on the postgame download. Guys?
1: All right, thank you very much. Let's see what the Twins offense can do with Chase Silseth. He came on and went 1-2-3 in the sixth. He'll get Brooks Lee, Alan Roden, and then Keyshaw, who has two of the Twins' five hits in the ballgame. This series with the Angels, sponsored by Nabisco and Oreo. No matter where you're going this summer, stock up on delicious Oreo cookies that make every adventure better. From the beach to the barbecue. Beach to the barbecue to the ballpark. That's where we are today. Glad to have you with us wherever you're spending this hot summer weekend. Final day before the All-Star break. Twins will be back in action Friday. We'll be at Venerable Wrigley Field in Chicago. Glenn Perkins joins me for that one. Three weekend games, and then four big ones in Cleveland. Brooks Lee going to lead this off. When do we see you next? Milwaukee?
2: Milwaukee.
1: Well, that'll be fun. Though the hard part in Milwaukee, like Toronto, we can't walk anywhere without you getting mobbed.
2: That's going to be a fun series down there.
1: Oh, the crowds are going to be
2: They're all fun, but you
1: amazing.
2: Know, you go down there, and obviously a rivalry. Brewers are playing well. They draw well. I'm sure there'll be a lot of Twins fans that make that journey.
1: We get that weekend series, whether it's here or Milwaukee. It's always fantastic. Brooks Lee's 0-2, leads off against Silseth. They set up in, and the first pitch is a breaking ball that stays away. One ball and no strikes. Brooks looking to see if he can get on top of a heater. He's been sitting on 14 homers for a while. Why not go into the break with a big fly? Swings and fouls this one straight back, 1-1. Brooks has a daunting All-Star break coming up. He and Delaney scheduled for a November wedding near Santa Barbara, so they'll be doing some tastings. They'll be looking at furniture, the tables and the chairs, centerpieces. 1-1, down and away, two balls and a strike.
2: He'll do a lot of head nodding.
1: A lot of yes. Yes, Delaney.
2: Yes, dear.
1: Two guys are up in the bullpen right now, and neither team is happy about it as a pitch down and in, because the Twins have Andrew Morris up, and he's thrown, what, 15 straight scoreless innings? The Angels have Zephyr John up, and I think he's got 15 straight scoreless innings, too. 3-1 count for Brooks. He swings and misses. Took a mighty cut at a heater and just missed. It's 3-2. Yeah, Brooks and Delaney to be married this offseason. Luke Keyshaw will be married this offseason as well. Brooks awaits. Three balls, two strikes. Trying to set the table for Roden. Pitch on the way. And it's down and in, ball four. Nice job. That's, an area of Brooks' game that he was focused on improving coming into camp this year, and he's done just that. And before Roden hits, why don't we take 10 seconds for station ID on your home for Twins baseball.
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1: Roden is 0-2. He's flied to left center, and he's bounced back to the mound. Swings and misses here, 0-1. Alan Roden looking at the barrel of his bat, taps the plate with that black hit and stick, adjusts his cap, leans the bat back on his left shoulder, holds it flat, now brings it up, pitch is delivered, and he watches down and in. 1-1.
2: We've talked about Twins being a little bit more cautious or conservative on the base pass. It seems as of late maybe it's the confidence and the fact that we've been hitting more home runs

0: an extra base hits.
1: 1-1 pitch. Popped up. Get out of here. It's back of home towards the third base dugout. It will clear the seats, and that one's going to land right on the back lip of the Champions Club and then spit out into the section beyond, where a youngster grabs it and then gets a big old hug from mom. 1-2. Saw Roden drive the ball well to left center first time up. And now we're going to get time called as Silseth steps off. Silseth, former Arizona Wildcat. Roden played his ball for the Creighton Blue Jays. Paws around at the dust in the left-handed batter's box. Brooks at first, nobody out. Twins lead by a run. In a tight series throughout, quick throw to first, and Brooks dives back in, head-first dive. He's safe at first base. Boy, good day in Twins territory to be on the water. If you are, I hope you're lathered up with sunscreen. You stay hydrated. Appreciate you taking us with you. Pitch to Roden, swung through, and he's down on strikes. No strikeouts from the starter, but Silseth has missed a bunch of bats. He's faced five batters. He's fanned three of them. Here's Keyshaw, who's 2-for-2. Every player has their own little idiosyncrasies when they get to the box. And one of my favorites about Luke is when he comes from the first base dugout, he walks right across home plate. Which I know some guys will avoid like the plague. But not Keyshaw. First pitch is high. 1-0.
2: Yeah, that used to be a little bit taboo.
1: Yeah, pitchers didn't like it.
2: No, they didn't like that.
1: Catchers don't like it. Another time called as Silseth whips the ball that he didn't like over to his own dugout. He did it softball pitcher style, Eddie Fainter style, and he threw a rocket over to his own dugout. 1-0. And the pitch nearly hit him. Luke's been a pincushion lately, and the count is 2-0. Yeah, that's going to get O'Hoppy out to chat with Silseth. Did you ever walk across home plate?
2: No.
1: I imagine like a Nolan Ryan wouldn't take kindly to that.
2: He didn't take kindly to anything that hitters did for the most part.
1: And Burt was already mad at you.
2: I wouldn't put it in the category of what happened when was a Contreras that ran across the pitcher's mound. Not too recently.
1: He intercepted the pitcher walking towards the dugout and brushed shoulders with him and then claimed it was an accident, which everyone knows it wasn't. A-Rod was the last guy I saw try to run across the mound.
2: Right across the mound.
1: Yeah, Dallas Braden wasn't having anything to do with that. I mean, that takes some gumption if you're going to run across a guy's pitcher's mound.
2: No ill will by Keyshaw doing that. Probably just a habit that he's had for a long time.
1: And I don't think it bothers.
2: No, I don't think anybody's taking exception to that.
1: But it's funny. Everybody has their thing. Brooks Lee always taps the plate and then flips the bat back. Done it since high school.
2: I like his little flip back after he walks.
1: Austin Martin drags his bat, leaves a snake trail in the dirt. 2-0 to Luke. Swung on and fouled straight back. That was a good rip. And the count is 2-1. Keyshaw's pulled a couple of balls to left field already today.
2: It'd be nice if we could find a way to scratch out a run here and just make that cushion a little bit more comfortable.
1: Hard enough to breathe when it's hot and muggy, much less when it's a one-run game late. Here's the pitch. Fouled straight back. 2-2. Then when it's a one-run game and Mr. Trout's leading off, that lead is not safe. Come on, Luke. Need a big rip here. Another throw to first. Brooks dives back.
2: Yeah, it looks like Brooks might be having an idea of looking for a pitch. So far, Silseth has shown two different deliveries. One's quicker, another time he picks his leg up a little bit higher.
1: Leg high this time. Brooks is running. The pitch is down and away. Brooks has a chance to get the bag, and he does. Stolen base for Brooks Lee, and all the difference because of the delivery to home plate.
2: Sure. just recognize the higher leg kick and also kind of guessing with two strikes that he might try to get Luke to

0: band on an off-speed down, pitch in the dirt.
1: Now a base hit has a chance to give the Twins a two-run lead. Brooks at second base, stealing his sixth bag of the year. Leads off in that dirty white uniform. Keyshaw awaits. They set up in. Now move away. And the pitch is fouled away towards the press box. That one smacks off the limestone and skitters like a rock in a pond all the way down into the lower bowl.
0: Yeah, Luke's had three really good swings in this at bat. Two on fastballs and one kind of a hanging sweeper. Seems to be on everything that Silseth has been throwing.
1: Luke's one of those guys who probably doesn't want the All-Star break to come as well as he's playing.
0: No.
1: Plus, I think he just wants to play every day. He just wants to play baseball every single day.
0: Yeah, I tried to think early in the year, the comparable for a gym rat in basketball.
1: I think cage rat is what we came up with. At the Metrodome, that was a literal term. Here's the 3-2. Swung on a miss. He got him eventually to succumb on a breaking ball. Fourth strikeout for Silseth. That was a lengthy at bat. Keyshaw still looking out there, shaking his head. And it's going to be up to Kreidler, and he's going to face a reliever. It won't be Silseth, as it looks like they're going to go to Zephyr John out of the bullpen. So two outs, runner at second base here in the bottom of the seventh inning, and we'll have ourselves a pitching change. And you know what that means. It's brought to you by Upanor at GF Brand. Count on Upanor for plumbing that performs. Scoreboard update with John Vitas is next on your home for Twins baseball.
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4: 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Phillies and Tigers, what a pitching matchup at Comerica. Zach Wheeler and Tarek Skubal. Scoreless into the third, Kyle Schwarber a single to get Philly in front 1-0, and it remained 1-0 until the Phillies loaded the bases in the sixth.
5: The 2-0. Swung on, ripped down the left field line. That is a base hit, and JT does it again. Harper scores. Bohm will score. Marsh around third. He's coming home as well. JT cleans him off. The throw gets away at the plate. He'll take third base. It's a three-run double for Realmuto, and the Phillies have a 4-0 lead.
4: That was against Kader Montero, who came in relief. Skubal only went 5-plus, charged with two runs. Zach Wheeler, 6 scoreless, 10 strikeouts, 2 hits. Phillies 3 outs away from the win. They are up 5-0 in Detroit, guys.
1: Well, the Twins are up 3-2, and now Ryan Zephyrjohn, he's had a dynamite year. He's riding a streak of 15 straight scoreless innings, in large part because this year teams hit a 092 on his sweeper and 091 on his four-seam. He walks a ton of guys, but gets a bunch of strikeouts, and he does it with a sweeper four-seam combo. First pitch to Kreidler popped up, back of home. That one should clear the screen, and it does. And the count is 0-1. Zephyrjohn with that first pitch sweeper. Again, he throws a ton of them. He was acquired from the Red Sox last year, made his big league debut. Overall, the numbers 4-3, 380 ERA in 37 outings. And again, he has had some walk issues. Inherits a runner at second. Two outs and a one-run game. Here's the pitch. And that pitch is in and off the plate, 1-1. It's funny because they're still pitching Kreidler the same way even after he hurt them on that pitch.
0: Yeah, I think Zephyrjohn, after showing him an off-speed pitch, thought that maybe he could back him off a little bit, open up that outside part of the plate.
1: Miss here. Zephyrjohn in this stretch, 14 outings, 15 scoreless innings, 2 hits, 27 strikeouts in that stretch of baseball. Long-legged right-hander, he delivers, and he misses wide again. So we told you he can be wild. And it's 3 balls and a strike.

0: here. It has to be perfect for Kreidler. You've got Larnach on deck. Brooksley at second base with two outs. Morris is ready in the pen for the Twins. We're in the bottom of the seventh. Twins up 3-2, series on the line. And the 3-1 breaking ball is popped up. Back at first base, Shanawell retreating. Soler coming in. Shanawell over the shoulder makes the catch in foul territory. And Kreidler retired on a 3-1 pop-up into foul territory. No runs, no hits, no errors. One man left. We've played seven. 3-2, Twins lead. Trout leads it off for the Angels next on the Home for Twins Baseball.
1: There are no sure things in baseball, except at Target Field, where every Sunday is Kids Day. Half-price meals, games in Bullseye's backyard, free ice cream, face painting, popcorn munching, kids watching their heroes run the bases, and then after the game, they get to run them too. So correction, there is one sure thing in baseball. You always leave with a W on Kids Day. Because this is Target Field.

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10: Andrew Morris is on to pitch. Morris will pitch here in the eighth inning against Trout, Shawnewell, and Soler. He went two scoreless innings against the Angels on Friday night. Did not face Trout in that ball game. He went six up, six down. Three fly ball outs to center, a couple of strikeouts, and a ground ball. Mike has two hits already today. He's two for three, and he takes the first pitch for a strike. I was curious. I'm curious with a lot of things with Mike's career, with what he's done. 487th multi-hit game for Mike Trout. Pitch on the way, fouled straight back, and the count is 0-2. I have no context for that, just he's gotten a lot of hits over a lot of years.
11: Sure.
10: Trout, Shawnewell, who's 2-for-2, and then Soler. Trout and Shawnewell have counted for four of the six hits today for the Angels. The only other two hits, the two home runs. This one bounces, overcooked by Morris, 1-2.
11: The Angels, one of the few teams that probably no thoughts of postseason play this year, and there's a lot of talk around their team, who might be available, might be on the move at the trade deadline next month. Mike's name comes up from time to time.
10: One ball, two strikes to Trout. And he takes it in, 2-2. He has steadfastly said he's not seeking to be traded. He, of course, has 10-5 rights. He can rebuff any trade opportunity. The big match everybody wants to make is with the Phillies. Type of swing that Dave Dombrowski would certainly make. It's the 2-2 shot foul, first base side. Phillies are looking for outfield offense. He's from the area. They've got a good team. And it would be a heck of a story. Mike says he's an Angel. I think Neto's another guy. The Yankees have thought and talked openly about coveting Neto. It's pitched down and away. It's 3-2. I think Reed Detmer's name has been thrown around. Jose Soriano.
11: Detmer's an outstanding left-handed starter. He's had a nice first half.
10: Three balls and two strikes to Mike Trout. He's the tied run of the batter's box. Already been on twice today. And the 3-2 swung on and rolled over to the left side of the diamond. Lee on the charge, picks it up and wings it to first base for out number one. Had it broken his back. Now, I know they sell those in the pro shop, but if I'm Andrew Morris and I broke Mike Trout's bat,
11: I would want that souvenir.
10: That's one I would absolutely want. Here's Shawnewell. Hey, you talk about the players on this Angels team that may be on the market, and it's part of this binary world we now live in baseball, where people just assume you should just give up players if you're not in it as a pitch down, as if it's your duty to give your good players that you do have, and if you're bad, you probably don't have that many good players.
11: No, it's not always the case. I mean, yeah. There's got to be some strategy. The Angels, I don't know, was it 12, 13 years without a playoff appearance, and you know you're doing that with Mike Trout, and yet Ohtani for a while just can't find their way into the postseason.
10: Strike called 1-1, and they bungled the end of the Ohtani era. Obviously, they chose to keep him. They were hovering around 500 at the time.

0: There's a swing in this one and two, but they have a new GM, interim. They've had front office shakeups. You got a manager on a one-year deal. They have been dysfunctional off the court, or off the field, I should say, in court on a variety of fronts, whether it be accusations of fraud and land deals. They had a problem with the clubby. They obviously had the tragic death of Tyler Skaggs and all that came with that. 1-2. Swung on and lined back up the middle for Kreidler. Kreidler picks it up on one hop and flings it to first base, and there are two outs. And Soler, who flied to center against Morris on Friday night, will be the two-out hitter. 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Soler takes a strike, 0-1.
1: And it's sending you a strike call.
0: Every time Les jumps on that mic, he gets after it. Soler didn't think it was a strike. He was wrong, I believe. I believe this is going to stand up. Taking a little longer than usual. It's a strike. Les just nods his head, says, that's right. No need to announce it. Angels are out of challenges. Here's the 0-1. Down and away. One ball, one strike. 3-2 lead for the Twins. Rubber match of a three-game series. Twins are 9-6 in rubber matches. The Angels are 7-7. One, one. Swung on a miss. 1-2. The growth of Andrew Morris certainly has to be one of the better stories from a first half that's been chock full of good stories.
2: A somewhat unknown name to most Twins fans until this year.
0: Injured last year, or he probably would have gotten his first taste.
2: This is a rare starter. Rare back and throwing fastballs here.
0: He's been throwing hard, too. Here's the 1-2, and it's checked out off the plate away. I mean, he hit 100 miles an hour with ball one. Then he was 99-6 with the strike. That cutter was at 92. Two balls and two strikes. Here he comes. Swung on a missed. He struck him out. That's the third 1-2-3 inning from Morris against the Angels in this series. He holds the line. Twins lead 3-2. Bottom of the eighth next at your home for Twins baseball.
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0: pitch is delivered, and the pitch is delivered high, and the count is.
1: I don't know if that's Siri out there.
0: Strikes. Yeah, I think Siri went to center. I think Lowe went to left. Adele went to right. That means the day is done for Soler as the pitch misses, and it's 2-0 now to Trevor Larnach. Zephyr John, again, has not given up a run in what our buddy John Gordon would call a month of Sundays. Zephyr John now 15-plus innings of scoreless baseball as a strike called. Now, I don't know if he's given up an inherited run in that span, but I know two hits and 27 strikeouts is pretty dominant. Last year debuted with, I mean 2024 debuted with 12 games. Last year was in 62 as he misses here, and the count is 3-1. He was originally drafted by the Boston Red Sox. Third-round pick, and then swapped to the Angels for Luis Garcia. Larnach tried to check his swing, and then just kind of in self-defense, the bat carries through the zone, and the count full now at 3-2. Zephyr John is from Topeka, Kansas. Went to the University of Kansas after spurning the Rays, who drafted him out of high school, to go spend some time in Lawrence. Fun place to spend some time. Here's the 3-2. Swung on and hit high in the air. Get up and fly for Trevor Larnach. That's a home run onto the dock. And the Twins lead it 4-2. Grab the fishing net, because that one right onto the Winnebago dock. And Trevor Larnach has given the Twins a little bit of breathing room with his seventh home run of the year.
1: Yeah, a nice exclamation for Trevor on an excellent first half that he has had. Kind of got fooled on a 3-1 pitch, took a check swing. Zephyr John, who hasn't been scored upon, as we've been talking about for a long time, leaves a sweeper over 2 months of the plate and a huge insurance run for the Twins.
0: That is a pretty swing from Larnach. Landed right in the dock, so maybe put that in the drop next time. It comes with 12 seats and potential home run ball. As a sweeper misses to Jeffers, one ball and no strikes missed in. Every home run is different, and it's just a fact. Some are prettier than others. They're all effective, right? They all matter as a pitch high. But that had that high, arching rainbow off the bat to right field. There's something about that left-handed swing. Produces some pretty home runs.
1: Yeah, that was a pretty swing, and you know, it's instantaneously you know where that ball's going.
0: 2-0 is on the outside corner. It's 2-1.
1: And you mentioned that Royce had the only two home runs in the homestand, so...
0: Larnach getting in on the act. Voices were pretty, too. Upper deck, left field. 2-1 to Jeffers, and it's wide. And the count is 3-2 to Jeffers. Big two-run double for Jeffers in the third. He had a big double on Friday night as well. So good to have him back and healthy heading into the All-Star break. Difference maker for this club. 3-1 pitch, swung through, and the count 3-2. Ryan's going to be a free agent at the end of the year. And wherever he ends up, he's going to get a well-deserved chunk of change. He is one of the preeminent offensive catchers in this game. I'm sure he will deal with trade rumors for the next 3 weeks, but I think he's a guy who's wired to deal with that pretty well. 3-2. Pitch on the way. And it's taken for a called strike 3. So Jeffers heads back to the dugout. And there's one away for Bell. Okay, looking ahead, brought to you by James Hardy. The All-Star break starts tomorrow. Twins are off until Friday. Start a series at Wrigley Field at 7:05 on Friday. We'll be on the air at 6:30. When you look ahead to home improvements, look to James Hardy. Hardy Siding, America's number one brand of siding. I'll be joined by Glenn Perkins for that series at Wrigley Field. It's a pitch to Bell, swung on a missed. And it should be fun, Paul, because Perk never got to play there. It's one of the few ballparks that he never got to play in. Kind of one of those bucket list yards.
1: I'm trying to think of why that happened.
0: I think the one time we went, because it was like in every 3 years in a league play thing.
1: Yeah,
0: and then it was home or away.
1: Yeah.
0: And he was injured the one time that they were there. The 1-1. Down and in. 2-1.
1: Yeah, interleague play, I think in 97 when it started, you only played American League Central played National League Central. And then they started rotating the three.

0: divisions.
1: So 1 year you'd get East, then Central, then West.
0: Correct.
1: But then 1 year home, then you'd have to wait 4 years, and then you'd be away. So pitch wide, 3-1 to Bell. Well, you were you at the helm for that the Heat game, right?
0: All three.
1: Yeah, that Ostadio in center. Shelty and I were talking about that in New York when we were playing in 100 degrees, but nothing like a sweltering mess at Wrigley. Is a strike called? What did you lose? Kepler that day, the heat exhaustion, and two other guys, I want to say.
0: Catcher, Bobby.
1: Yeah, Bobby Wilson.
0: Yeah.
1: He was wobbly. He's about as tough as they come, and he was wobbly. 3-2, pulled to the right side. Smothered there by Peraza. Throws from his rump, and he gets Josh Bell. Nice play, Oswaldo Peraza. Standing up is overrated. Two outs.
0: Nice play there. Clements. Bell sharply hits that ball towards the hole on the right side. Peraza makes the dive to his left on the outfield grass. Spins, knows he has time with Bell running.
1: Shawnee read it well, too. Immediately went to the bag. That's one of those tweener plays for the first baseman sometimes. Clemens 0 for 3. Swings and misses, and the count is 0-1. Twins are up 4-2. Big solo home run from Larnach here in the eighth inning. He's driven in two. Jeffers is driven in two. Kreidler's played some crazy defense today. Taj Bradley pitched well, gave up just a couple of solo homers. Strike call, but challenge from Clemens.
2: Batter's challenge is a strike call.
1: Voice of Laz Diaz, veteran umpire. He'll be retiring at the end of the year with six of his colleagues. Cody's going to lose that challenge, and it will be a strike, and the count will be 0-2, and the Twins have one challenge left. Two outs here in the home eighth. Zephyr John goes to the rubber. His scoreless streak snapped by that home run from Larnach. Pitch wide. Boy, that was way wide. 1-2. For a guy with the numbers he has, Zephyr John is all over the place.
0: Well, that's what was impressive to me about the scoreless streak. Obviously, two hits is going to help your cause, but all the base runners via walk.
1: Yeah, he got away with it, and he strikes out Clemens here with a swing and miss, and the inning is done. But a big insurance run. Twins lead 4-2. They try to close out the first half with their fifth straight series win when we return on your home for Twins baseball.
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1: Andrew Morris back out for another inning of work here in the ninth. He's facing Joe Adell, who's 0-3. Twins lead it now 4-2, and the first pitch pumped over for strike one. Trevor Larnach giving the Twins that two-run lead with a solo homer in the previous half inning. Austin Martin now in to play left field for Larnach, who can wrap up his very, very productive day at the office.

0: couple of hits, a couple of runs batted in. Ball low and the count 1-1. Now, Gomez was up, but with the All-Star break coming, Morris, who threw two innings on Friday, but very efficient innings, potentially in line to close this one out with his third save. Swing and miss, and the count is 1-2. He certainly has it. Pepper working today. Morris is a delightfully interesting human. And it's been fun to watch his transition going back to day one in Toronto, where he told us about being in the bullpen. I think I'm really going to like this. And I think I'm going to be good at it. And he was right on both counts. 1-2. Swung on a miss. He struck him out. Another strikeout for Morris. And the Mustache Man will face Josh Lowe now with one out. Again, the Twins trying to close out the first half at 48-49, just a game under 500. And with a fifth straight series victory. And it'll be 8 of 9 series wins, the only outlier being swept by the Dodgers. Lowe homered earlier, and he checks his swing at a pitch down and away. 1-0, no strikes.
1: You know, a lot of interesting storylines in the first half for the Twins. Talk about the offense surprising some people. Cody Clemens becoming an everyday player. But Andrew Morris,
0: he's got to be near the top of the list. 2 balls here, 2-0. You knew there'd be opportunity, right, in the bullpen. And it's a matter of what do you do with the opportunity. 2-0 swung through. You have to start with talent, which all these guys have. And then you have to figure out, can I learn? Can I get better? Because these bullpen guys with the Hawk out there, the whole pitching team that the Twins have, they'll make you better. As a pitch sliced down the third base line, they count 2-2. And they'll put the work in, and they'll examine your sequencing, your usage, your grips, the shape of your pitches. And then you've got a guy like LaTroy who can fill in 20 years of experience about some of the things that you can't find in the algorithm. And that's a great combination if you're willing and able to learn. This one popped up. Left field, Martin, the new guy, turns himself to the side to fight the sun. Still fighting it, makes the catch. Well done, Austin. 2 outs, Twins are 1 out away from a handshake line and an All-Star break well-deserved.
1: Yeah, there's so much information for these guys, and they have resources to get better. But your mindset, that doesn't come from a computer. That comes from a guy like Hawk to kind of steer you in the right direction.
0: It's just going to be Wade Mechler. Meckler's been a tough out. Scrappy left-hander. Jumpers out to chat with Morris. Meckler been slapping the ball to left field. We've seen him turn on the ball and hit it with power to right field in this series as well. Meckler, all that stands between the Twins and a well-earned vacation, and they'll have to feel good about what they've accomplished through the season's first 97 games. 48-49 with a win here, 5 straight series wins, 3 out in the division, and holding on to a wild card spot. It's a pitch fouled away in the count of 1-1. Now, we tease John Vitas, we call him Mr. Wildcard, because he brings up the wild card race
1: constantly. Yeah.
0: But he's not wrong. No balls and a strike. An appreciative crowd on their feet. Pitch high. Yeah, 1-0, 1-strike.
1: A lot of debate about, you know, the American League being down, all this and that. Hey, if I got a chance to go to the dance, I don't care.
0: Chip in a chair. Everybody's got a shot. You can't control what other teams are or aren't doing. 1-1. Down low, and the count is 2-1. I know people nationally love to rag on the National League or American League Central, but my gosh, look at the American League West. I'll take with the White Sox, Cleveland, Detroit, the Twins. I'll put them up against those four teams out west. Here's the 2-1. Fouled away. 2-2. 2 balls, 2 strikes. Andrew Morris is a strike away from his third career save. Bottom of the order sparking the scoring rally early. Larnick and Jeffers driving in the runs. Taj Bradley 7 strong. 1 more pitch. 4-2 Twins lead. 2-2 on the way. Swung on and missed. Oh, it got away. Foul tip and it got away. You could tell because it hit Laz Diaz right in the foot, and he's hopping up and down.

0: Two balls and two strikes. Jeffers will stroll halfway out to the mound to give Laz a moment to collect his thoughts and his toes. Quick toe count there on Laz Diaz's left foot. Wade Meckler, tough guy to strike out. Andrew Morris looking in. Morris comes set, red glove tight to the chest. Peers out under his cap's brim, delivers, fouled away. Stays 2-2. Most of the fans here, better than 20,000, are hunkered up in the shade underneath the overhang in the lower bowl and behind home plate. Those stout sun worshipers in the upper deck and left and right, boy, they are getting a tan. 2-2 on the way. Swung on and shot down the third baseline, foul. Nice play made by the ball guy on one hop.
1: Meckler's not making this easy, trying to get this last out. Whether it's a swing and a miss or a ball in play, we can make a defensive play to get off the field and give the Twins another series win.
0: He is a scrappy at-bat. 2-2 pitch. Taken high, 3-2. Guzman on deck, homered last time up. He'd be the tying run. Morris, ready. Here comes the pitch, and it's high, ball four. He lost him. I don't know if he lost him as much as Meckler just dug in and refused to go away. Fell off 3 2-strike pitches. And now the tying run at the plate, Guzman. He ambushed Bradley with a first pitch home run in the seventh, his fourth. Here comes Pete Mackey to talk about it, and this game is not yet over, and this vacation has not yet begun.
1: Well, you got to check in on Morris here. Pitched 2 innings the other night, efficient innings granted. But now 33 pitches here in his second inning of work here this afternoon.
0: Mike Paredes is up and throwing. And Paredes hasn't thrown in a while. We've seen him up a couple of times. And this is a cover your bases scenario. If Guzman happens to pop one and you end up needing somebody to go beyond 9 innings, Paredes is your guy. And because he's been a starter, he needs longer to warm up. He's going to need more than just 8 pitches to get hot and lathered. Hopefully it's just a bullpen before the break. Here's the pitch. Swung on and lined into right center field, and that's going to drop for a base hit in front of Keyshaw. Clean single again on the first pitch from Denzar Guzman. And runners now at first and second. And Ohapi becomes the go-ahead run at home plate. Morris back to work. Bob Gomez was up earlier. He's not up now.
1: I'm a little curious about that, too, because he did pitch an inning yesterday. But
0: he's gone back-to-back on multiple occasions. Just get Ohapi. First pitch down and away. 1 ball, no strikes. Twins are 1 out away. They were 1 strike away. But the Angels, to their credit, will not go quietly into the break. 2 on behind Morris. He delivers, and this ball hit high in the air. Left field, should be the ball game. Martin's under it, fighting the sun a little bit. Austin's there. He's got it. Ball game over. And the Twins survive and win their 5th straight series. No runs in the 9th on a hit. There are 2 runners left on base. Twins shake hands to celebrate a 4-2 victory. They take 2 out of 3 from the Angels. They've won 5 straight series, and they'll head to the All-Star break at 48-49 and very much in the thick of the American League Central race. We'll send it down to John Vitas for a preview of what's to come on the post-game download. And then hopefully we'll chat up one of these Twins baseball players in the wake of a 4-2 win. John.
2: Thanks, Chris. Of course, we'll look at the wild card standings to see where the Twins sit after this victory over the Angels. Paul Molitor will put this game and the first half for the Twins in perspective on the Affinity Plus Federal Credit Union postgame download. We'll have highlights, a player of the game, clubhouse reaction, and a trip around the bases, and some draft notes as well, including a great day for the Golden Gophers. They've had 4 guys picked. We'll tell you who they are on the show as well. But before all of that, we've got a Twin who has one more media obligation with us before he takes off for a well-deserved 4-day break, and we'll get to that when we return here on your home for Twins baseball.

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9: Twins win 4-2. They've won five straight series. They're now 48-49. Chris and Paul upstairs. Ryan Kreidler kind enough to join us downstairs. And Ryan, congratulations on a great win. Home runs are nice. We saw some good offense today. Great starting pitching. But my, oh my, the day you had with the glove. I know you take a lot of pride in your defense. What was your favorite play? Was it the diving stop, the little backhand, or was it the diving catch?
10: It was the backhand. Hard hit backhand for sure.
9: He only hit it like 108. Boy, that one got on you in a hurry, and it was a dynamite play. And the other thing about all of the plays you made defensively, and you had another really nice stop on a ground ball that deflected off of Taj's glove, they're all happening in a game where the game is on the line every pitch. I mean, these were not plays where you had any margin for error.
10: Yeah, you know, I take a lot of pride in being ready, and, you know, I think T. Gray had a really nice defensive game yesterday, or can't remember if it was yesterday or the day before, but I felt like we put together a pretty good series out there at shortstop, so I know the pitchers appreciate it, and in tight ball games, like you said, every run counts.
11: Yeah, hey, Ryan, Paul here, and one more question about that play where you had to make the backhand on the sharply hit ball. My first impression was you were going to try to maybe square up to it and keep it in front of you. But with the way the ball had a little bit of hook, the way that you went to that backhand so quickly, that's got to be instinctive.
10: Yeah, you know, it, like you said, it turned left. I didn't know that he hooked it really off the bat. You know, you're not really looking at the ball out there. You're kind of reading the swing. And the swing told me he wasn't really hooking the ball, and then all of a sudden the ball kind of turns left. So that was weird. And, you know, my goal out there is to keep my head behind the ball, really, and just see the ball into the glove.
11: Sure.
10: That one, I don't know if I really even saw it into the glove, but that's the idea. So it's just, yeah, just my instinct.
9: Well, it was fantastic, and it was a big part of this win. And you fit so perfectly in with this club, Ryan. You've just been waiting to be healthy and to get a chance to play on a regular basis. And I think that goes for so many of your teammates, and we're seeing what can happen when talented young guys get a chance to play every day.
10: Yeah, you know, I'm super thankful for the opportunity. I feel like I've earned some more playing time, which has been really fun for me, getting an extended look in the big leagues. And, you know, The league will make adjustments to you offensively, and it's our job as hitters to make those adjustments back, and that's the fun part, right? Like, you want to be in this game for a long time, making adjustments your whole career. So, you said, I think our team's done a really good job of that.
11: You know, it's a two-way street. I mean, the Twins have been the beneficiary of your outstanding play. How would you kind of assess your overall first half of being a Minnesota Twin?
10: Yeah, I love it here. You know, I love playing here. It's a great city. I know. It was a welcome change of scenery for myself and my family, my fiance, and you know, I think baseball wise, this is a really good fit for me. I think you know, the team can benefit from what I do, and I think I really benefit from my role on this team. And I think the same goes for a lot of the guys in the clubhouse. But yeah, I love it here, and super excited about the second half.

0: Tell me about playing for Shelty. Did you know him before you came over?
1: No. I have quite a few friends. I went to Pittsburgh for just a couple weeks last year, a month maybe at the end of the year. So there was quite a bit of crossover between those guys and as guys that Shelty managed over there. So had a lot of conversations. And I know Rabs, Mike Ribello, he was with Detroit. So, and I didn't know Shelty personally, but I knew Rabs. And there's Keith Beauregard, a few familiar faces over here for me.
0: Well, it is a great energy. It's a great group. What are your all-star plans? I know you mentioned your fiance. I know Brooks is doing like his wedding planning over the break. What do you got in store?
1: Yeah, we're going to be doing some of that as well. We're actually getting married on the same day, believe it or not.
0: No way.
1: Yeah, there's a few of us. So.
2: November
1: 14th.
0: Yeah, I think Keyshaw's in that mix there too, probably.
1: Yeah, Cole Sands as well. So, yeah, I think it'll be nice to just relax, kick it a little bit, and nobody will try to strike us out for a couple days, and then we get back to the grind in Chicago.
0: Wrigley's a bucket list place. Have you had a chance to play there?
1: No, this is the first one for me. I'm really looking forward to it. We got to knock off Yankees. For me, it was Yankee Stadium and Wrigley this year, so I'm looking forward to Wrigley.
0: Well, let's go knock off some wins. You guys, some momentum into the break. You're playing great baseball. It's been a lot of fun. Enjoy your break, and we'll see you ready to go to work Friday.
1: Thanks, guys. Yeah, I appreciate it.
0: All right, that's Ryan Kreidler, and we will see him at Wrigley Field. We'll see Paul Molitor in Milwaukee later on. 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Of course, he's got that little thing in Cooperstown coming up as well. 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And for every double play the Twins turn this season, and Ryan Kreidler triggered a big one to help out Taj Bradley with runners at first and third in this ballgame today. For every double play, Innovative donates $100 to Simon Says Give at the end of the season. 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Here are your happy final lines. 4 runs on 6 hits for the Twins. Big day for Keyshaw and Kreidler at the bottom of the order. Big days for Larnick and Jeffers at the top of the order. 4 runs, 6 hits, no errors. 3 left. Larnick hit his 7th homer of the year. The Angels, 2 runs on 7 hits, no errors, and 7 left. The winning pitcher here today was Taj Bradley. He was outstanding as Taj Bradley improves to 9-3 on the year. He went 7 innings, gave up just those 2 solo home runs. Andrew Morris gets the save. It's his 3rd save, and it came in a 2-inning variety here today. The loss to Soriano. Soriano falls to 8-6 now on the year. Twins have gone now 10-6 in rubber matches. They're 48-49 overall. Drifts 3 back in the division. They've won 5 straight series heading into the break. The Angels are 38-59 now on the year. 2 hours, 29 minutes to play this one. 20,509 soaking up the sunshine and the victory at Target Field. So that'll do it for the nominal first half of the season. 97 games in, and the Twins are right in the thick of it. They'll come out of the gates in Chicago on Friday to kick off the second half. And again, we'll be in Chicago at venerable Wrigley Field for all the action. The first pitch will be just after 7. We'll be on the air at 6:30. Until then, we're turning the phones off because, well, it's All-Star break time. Hope you have a safe and happy one. And best way to get into the All-Star break is by listening to the post-game download. It's coming up right now to celebrate this Twins first half and this 4-2 win. John Vitas, Paul Molitor, now on your home for Twins baseball.

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3: 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And good fishing to you. I'm Greg Wagner.
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5: Two on behind Morris. He delivers, and this ball hit high in the air. Left field, should be the ball game. Martin's under it, fighting the sun a little bit. Austin's there. He's got it. Ball game over, and the Twins survive and win their fifth straight series.
6: How about that? Twins able to take the final two games against the Angels after losing the opener on Friday and win the series over these Los Angeles Angels of Anaheim to go into the All-Star break just one game below 500 and right on the edge of a postseason position. We welcome you into the Affinity Plus Federal Credit Union postgame download, our final show until Wrigley Field on Friday. John Vitas here in studio along with Paul Molitor, fresh off the call of this one. And Paul, let's start with Taj Bradley, the twin starter today, giving the team seven innings, fourth times he's done that this year, and three whiffs or more on each of his three pitch types, fastball average 98. What did you like about Taj today?
7: Well, I think he's really showing us that when he can be efficient, he can go deep into ball games, and that is such a welcome relief for the manager, for the rest of the pitching staff. And I thought the fact that he was able to mix all his pitches, he had an extra gear on his fastball when he needed it, just a very solid outing. You know, I think last start, zero walks, this start, two walks. You know, you minimize those long at-bats, and you find yourself pitching, like we saw today, seven complete innings.
6: Is there a different feeling as a position player when you take the lead like the Twins did in the third and you've got a guy like Taj on the mound who you know can get deep into the game?
7: Well, I think so. And the more you have guys like that in your rotation, it's going to produce an overall better season. You know, Joe Ryan falls in that category. Pablo, when he was healthy, I think some of the other guys, Bailey's been on runs like that. So, you know, the anchor of your team throughout a course of a long season is going to be your starting rotation. And we've really been fortunate to see Taj step up the way that he has.
6: Yeah, the Twins won't take a ton of time thinking about this game. They're all jetting out to different spots here to enjoy the All-Star break. So I wanted to finish our chat with the first half as a whole. Twins 48-49, three games back of first in the division, right on the edge of that final wild card spot. When you look at the roster and how these first 3.5 months have unfolded, I would assume it's a bit of a surprise to see the Twins playing so well, but also, why do you think they've been able to get to 500?
7: Well, your question triggers a lot of thoughts for me. I mean, all the talk in spring training about who was going to pitch and guys battling for the last few roster spots. It takes time sometime for a team to gain its identity. I think some of the players that we didn't know a lot about have really stepped in and played well. Guys like Kreiler today, who was outstanding defensively. Just so many storylines.

0: It's about our team, you know, rotation questions, the bullpen constantly finding ways to improve, the offense being as competitive as any team in Major League Baseball. Couple of all-stars justifiably in Buxton and Ryan. I just think Andrew Morris, I mean, that's a story in itself, what he's been able to do. I mean, today was awesome. So I think it's a combination of things. Collectively, offense was better than I expected. Pitching, maybe not quite as good as I expected, but we are getting better in those categories. It shapes up to we're one game under 500, maybe a little better than a lot of people expected as we started the 2026 campaign. But we've put ourselves in a good position to compete in the second half and hopefully see some October baseball.
1: Yeah, that'd be great. And now the question as we flip the page to the second half becomes, what do the Twins do before the deadline? Obviously still some runway to see how the things stack up before the deadline. But do you feel like with the way the roster sits, do they need a big splash, or can this team do it with what they have?
0: It's funny because we're at a very comparable position to last year in terms of record heading into the break. And what we did coming out of the break last year kind of forced the front office's hand to do some of the things they did. I think this team has the ability to avoid that. I think they'll stay competitive. We've got to get off to a decent start going to Wrigley and then four games against Cleveland. Always tough to play in their ballpark. But I think right now the attitude of this team, from Shelty on down to the last player on the 26-man roster, we're in this thing, and we're in this thing to stay, and hopefully the team responds and tries to find ways to supplement the roster.
1: Yeah, A's and Royals after that road trip, so a little bit of a softer landing there. Twins have played well at home, and it's for the players that they're not thinking about any of that, right? It's just one day at a time.
0: Yeah, things out of your control. I think players do a really good job. It helps that you have good player leadership within the clubhouse to help keep guys focused. I hope that they take the time to enjoy this break. You know, that's well deserved. It's been a long grind since mid-February. Kind of recharge the engines and come back ready to have some great baseball in the second half.
1: Yeah, well said. Everybody looking forward to the All-Star break. You've got some trips, Toronto, Cooperstown. Enjoy it, and we look forward to seeing you back here at Target Field soon.
0: Appreciate that, John. Look forward to it.
1: Absolutely. Paul Molitor, starting off the show with some great thoughts and insight on this Twin Series win over the Angels. Series brought to you by Nabisco and Oreo. No matter where you're going this summer, stock up on delicious Oreo cookies that make every adventure better, from the beach to the barbecue. We've got some highlights to replay when we come back, as well as a Treasure Island Diamond player of the game, out of town scores, and a draft update. Draft still going on right now. Day 2 of 2 in that MLB draft, and some clubhouse reaction as well here on your home for Twins baseball.

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1: 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Angels and Twins, great pitching matchup to finish out the first half. Taj Bradley and Jose Soriano, a couple of power righties, still pretty young in their careers, linking up today. Both guys had smooth first innings, and then in the second inning, Taj retired the first two Angels, but then he left a splitter over the middle of the plate to Josh Lowe, a 405-foot homer out to deep right center field, number 8 on the year for Lowe. Angels held that 1-0 lead into the bottom of the third after Roden lined out to

0: Center on what was a good defensive play by Lowe. Soriano gave up a single to Keyshaw, a single to Kreidler, and then a single to right field from Trevor Larnach. Larnach's 31st RBI of the season, and the Twins tied the game at one. Twins had men at first and second, still only one out in the inning, and Soriano dealt a pitch low and really out of the zone to Ryan Jeffers.
1: The pitch to Jeffers. Swung on and lined down the left field line. Stay fair. It is fair, and it's down into the corner. Kreidler is going to score. Adele pulls it out of the corner. They're going to wave Trevor Larnach. Here's the relay from Neto. His throw to the plate. Not in time. Larnach slides across safely, and it's a two-run double for Ryan Jeffers and a 3-1 Minnesota Twins lead.
0: Yeah, probably the biggest swing of the game right there. Twins take a two-run lead. Jeffers has done nothing but produce all year, even after this hamate injury. RBI's 27 and 28 in only 39 games for Jeffers, and it was a three spot for the Twins against Soriano. Both pitchers would settle in during the middle innings, and Bradley got some really nice help from his shortstop, Ryan Kreidler.
1: 2-2, ripped towards short. Nice little backhand pickup by Kreidler. Wow, what a play he throws to first. Ryan Kreidler showing off some spectacular hands at shortstop. That is a wonderful play. As this ball lined towards short. Diving catch by Kreidler. Have a day, Ryan Kreidler. Neto looks into the dugout, and he's looking at the Twins coaching staff, and he says, why are you playing him there?
2: That's a wow right there.
1: That was a phenomenal play.
0: Boy, Kreidler's had a nice first half with the bat, but we have always known that he can pick it at shortstop. He records three of the six outs in the fourth and the fifth innings, helping Taj get through five at only 71 pitches. Bradley would get a huge double play in the sixth. Angels had two men on with only one out, and Taj rolls a 6-4-3 double play. Of course, Kreidler involved in that as well. And then in the seventh, Bradley would give up another solo homer, this one to Denzer Guzman, the young third baseman for the Angels, and they were within a run at the seventh inning stretch. Twins could really use some insurance going down the stretch with Morris and Gomez pretty heavily used over the last few days, and they got that insurance in the eighth.
1: Fun place to spend some time. Here's the 3-2. Swung on and hit high in the air. Get up and fly for Trevor Larnach. That's a home run onto the dock. And the Twins lead it 4-2.
0: 405 feet to straightaway right field, number seven on the year for Larnach, who's had a really strong first half as well, and the Twins led 4-2. Andrew Morris had worked a scoreless atop of the eighth inning. He came back out for the ninth despite a few very well-rested relievers, and he struck out Joe Adell, got a fly out from Lowe, and it looked like the Twins were going to clean this up pretty quickly, but then Morris walked Peraza, gave up a line drive single to Guzman, and so the Angels had the potential winning run at the plate. Logan Ohapi launches one out to left, but it falls just short of the warning track. Larnach makes the catch, and the Twins win. Your final line scores, the Angels, 2 runs on 7 hits and no errors. The Twins, 4 runs on 6 hits and no errors. Game took 2 hours and 29 minutes, 20,509 at Target Field today. As we've mentioned, the Twins get to within a game of 500. They are 48-49. Angels fall to the worst record in baseball at 38-59. 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Well, team wins always make it tough to pick a Treasure Island Diamond player of the game, so we're going to take 10 more seconds to think about it as we pause for station identification here on your home for Twins baseball.
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0: Well, we consulted with our amazing team of production assistants, and we've decided to give the Treasure Island Diamond player of the game to Trevor Larnach.
1: And he lines this one to the right side and through, and that's going to be a base hit. Here comes Luke Keyshaw. Keyshaw will score without a throw. Kreidler goes first to third. It's a 1-1 ball game at Target Field on the third straight Twins single here in the third inning.
0: First of 2 RBIs today for Trevor Larnach, who is our Treasure Island Diamond player of the game. 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
7: 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Starting with the Twins minor league affiliates, both single-A teams, Cedar Rapids and Fort Myers, lost today 5-2. A couple bright spots, though, for the Mighty Muscles. Five scoreless innings for Merritt Jones as the starting pitcher, and home run number 10 for Luis Fregosa. The upper-level of affiliates just wrapped up victories. Double-A Wichita, an 8-5 win over Northwest Arkansas. Home run number 13 for Jaime Ferrer. And how about Merrick Houston, last year's number one pick, 3-4 with a double, a homer, a walk, two runs batted in, and three runs scored. A huge day for Houston and the Win Surge. Triple-A St. Paul just won in Iowa moments ago, 5-4 the final score there. Kyler Fedko, home run number 16, and Ben Ross with home run number 13. St. Paul gets to 50-41 before their all-star break begins. The MLB draft still going on. They are through 15 out of the 20 rounds, so still five more rounds to go. The guys down the hall in the draft room here at Target Field will be here into the night. The Twins went very pitcher-heavy earlier today. They had a run of nine consecutive college pitchers, but they've now flipped that, and they've gone position player in four of the last five rounds. Aiden Teal, an outfielder from Mississippi State. Colby Turner, a second baseman from Michigan. Isaiah Lane, a shortstop from Hope International in California, and Charlie Shulvin, a shortstop from Toledo, the position players taken of late. A great day for the Minnesota Golden Gophers in the draft as well. How about the shout-out for Ty McDevitt? He has had five players drafted today. Cole Selvig, Isaac Morton, Marcus Cruzan, Jack Spanier, and Will Whalen. What a day for the Gophers with still five more rounds to go. Checking in on the Major League scoreboard, all the teams in action today, and a lot of finals already. Teams playing early and playing quick games. The Yankees were in D.C. to play the Nationals.

0: And New York got to come from behind win.
1: 2-2, and Rice lines one into left center field. On the track, his cruise in front of the wall. And that ball is off the wall, bounces in. One run scores. Here comes another man scoring. Ben Rice going to third with a triple. Ben Rice cooking it. And the Yankees take a 4-3 lead.
0: Yeah, the Ben Rice with the big go-ahead swing there. Nationals have now blown 28 leads in losses this season. That is the most in MLB. They actually passed the Twins in that category. 5-3, the final. New York gets the win. Checking in on the AL Central standings, Twins came into the day three games back of both the White Sox and the Guardians. Guardians just closed out a 5-2 win over the Marlins. White Sox at home against the A's. Remember, the White Sox just got swept in Boston to the Red Sox, but they returned the favor against the A's. 9-1 victory today over the A's. Colson Montgomery, a home run early in that game. And so the White Sox get their sixth sweep of the year. They only had two of those all of last year. What a turnaround season it has been for Chicago. So the Twins will remain three games back of first in the Central here at the All-Star break. They came into the day tied with the Mariners for the final wild card spot in the American League. And even with the Twins' win, that will remain the same because Randy Arozarena went back to Tampa Bay and had a big swing.
2: Swung on, crossed right field, hammered in the gap. Mesa back, he's at the track, makes a leap at the wall. It is good. Sail away, Randy Arozarena. Back at the Trop, three-run home run. Sneaks it over the wall, and the Mariners have blown it open. 7-0 in the fourth.
0: And that would be a large enough lead to win it. Mariners beat the Rays 7-2, and so the Twins will be tied for the third wild card spot here at the All-Star break. 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Well, we're going to hear from a slew of Minnesota Twins when we come back on your home for Twins baseball.

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1: You're listening to the Treasure Island Baseball Network. And you're listening to the Affinity Plus Federal Credit Union postgame download as the Twins wrap up the first half with a win 4-2 over the Los Angeles Angels of Anaheim. And a key component to this win today was the starting pitcher, Taj Bradley. Seven innings, allowed just two solo home runs, and was outstanding aside from the homers. Big moment, though, in this game. In the sixth inning, Angels had two men on with only one out. Bradley was able to roll a critical double play, and that was something that Derek Shelton was quick to point out after the game.
2: Yeah, I mean, that was a huge inning. I mean, he gets Solaire on the fly ball, and then he gets Adell on the double play ball, which was a really good turn by Cody on a slow hit balk. Right there gave him a good feed. But I think we just continue to see him grow and get better and mature. And that was definitely a sign right there, because of the fact that, you know, that very easily could have come where it's a situation where all of a sudden it's 3-2 with just, harder contact. And he gave up the two solo homers on first pitches. But overall, really good job by Taj.
1: Yeah, great team effort today. Ryan Jeffers had gone out for a mound visit right before the double play. And, of course, a couple of sensational diving plays by Ryan Kreidler prior to that inning as well. And Taj was quick to shout out the defense after the game.
3: Ah, hell yeah, they got quick hands in the middle of the infield. I ain't worried about it. That's why you see me walk off. I ain't come back out. I don't care if they challenge it or not. It was a quick play. It was a good double play ball. That's what Jeffers told me going out to the mound. Like, we're just going to get this double play ball and get out of it. That's exactly what happened.
1: Man, talk about positive thinking. Jeffers basically willing that into fruition on the mound visit for Taj. It's been a fantastic first half. He's going to be 9-3 with a 3.59 ERA at the All-Star break. Lots of volume, lots of strikeouts, a huge part of the Twins' success here in the first half. Here's Taj on his first half and his season.
3: Yeah, I'm excited about it. I feel like we're putting up quality starts, going deep into games and everything like that, giving the team a chance to win. I feel like with our offense, and they're putting up numbers like that, so we just got to keep the game close enough to where when they strike hot, we're just there to secure everything.
1: Ryan Jeffers has been behind the plate for many of Taj Bradley's starts in the first half, and Ryan is impressed as anyone about what Taj has been able to do.
4: Yeah, he's super resilient. Not a lot of things bother him or get him rattled, even bouncing back from a rough start. You know, how many times this year is he getting hit around a little bit and then come back and throw eight scoreless? Like, it's just, he's got such special stuff, and he knows that his game plan is pretty simple. You know, throw his stuff in the zone and he's going to get a lot of outs. I can't state enough how special of an arm he is.
1: Yeah, that's really well said, and it's true for Bradley. It's not true for most pitchers in the big leagues, where all you have to do is put your three pitches in the zone and you're going to have success, but that is how good his stuff is with that fastball, cutter, and splitter combination. Jeffers was in the same draft class as Trevor Larnach back in 2018. They were the top two picks for the Twins that year. They've ascended through the system together. They've had success now in the big leagues together, and Ryan was happy to speak about Trevor, who had the big home run late after the game.
4: Yeah, you know, I saw when we were drafted together in 18, I've rode together with him seemingly every level, and I know how special of a hitter he is. I've seen that left-handed swing just tear up everybody out there. Just getting that extra run tonight was huge. You know, he's been crushing the whole year, and he is just such a good bat. You know, he fits well in that leadoff spot. He controls his zone well. He's a really good player.
1: And Larnach has really taken off since going into that leadoff spot, too. Likely to stay there, you'd have to think, as the season goes along. Another homegrown Twin is Andrew Morris. Comes in throwing upper 90s. He's been in the highest of leverage spots the last couple of months and has been a revelation for this Twins bullpen. Derek Shelton gave him two innings today to close out this win, and Derek excited to talk about Morris.
2: Yeah, he has. I mean, I think this is a kid we knew he had good stuff. He'd been a starter.

0: Four of the highest leverage innings in this series for the Twins, two on Friday and then two today. Morris did have some growing pains when he first got called up back in April, but he is now on a run of 15 consecutive scoreless outings, and Morris credits some changes to his usage for the success.
1: Yeah, I mean, it does play better. It's just easier to get, you know, getting count leverage. I think, you know, I was falling behind a lot when we were relying on the sweeper a lot. And so, you know, we're kind of like, I wasn't feeling as comfortable with it. I was kind of searching for it a little bit. And then I think just, you know, throwing the cutter more often, getting leverage counts has helped a ton.
0: Yeah, we appreciate all of the Twins for their thoughts here as they get ready to travel and relax and enjoy 4 days off, but stopping to talk with our team here before taking off. So we certainly appreciate that, as our ears have been on the clubhouse, brought to you by Minnesota Corn, continuously working to promote sustainable practices, develop new uses, and maintain thriving rural economies for Minnesota's 24,000 corn farmers. We wrap up our weekend with a trip around the bases, some notes on this win when we come back on your home for Twins Baseball.

0: 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Not many seats left on our September trip to Niagara Falls. 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
4: Yeah, we played well. I mean, I think today Taj set the tone. I think you got to give a ton of credit to Ryan Kreidler, who played really well at shortstop. A couple really nice plays that helped us out on a deflection, the line drive. But Taj did a good job, and then Mo being able to come in and finish it off. But a really good way to finish the first half.
5: Yeah, some final thoughts there from manager Derek Shelton on this Twins 4-2 win over the Angels to win their sixth consecutive rubber game. Again, they are 48-49 going into the break. It's time to circle the bases, brought to you by Toyota. At first base, Trevor Larnach has taken off since being moved into the leadoff spot. Trevor went 2-for-4 with a homer, two runs scored, and two RBIs today. Since June 11th, he's batting .348 and has 15 RBIs and 15 runs scored. At second base, Jose Soriano entered the day with 115 strikeouts, but didn't get a single one against the Twins. It's already the fifth time this season the Twins did not strike out a single time against the opposing starting pitcher, and the second time in this series

0: Soriano joins Garrett Crochet, Ryan Feltner, Michael Soroka, and Grayson Rodriguez on Friday to not fan a single twin. At third base, we saw one impressive streak by a reliever continue, while another one came to an end in today's game. Andrew Morris pitched two scoreless innings and has now turned in 17 consecutive shutout frames. Ryan Zephyr John of the Angels had thrown 15 scoreless innings of his own, but then Trevor Larnach hit that solo homer in the eighth to snap that streak. And at home plate, with the win, the Twins have claimed their fifth consecutive series, their longest since last May 2nd through the 18th, which included their 13-game winning streak. They've now won eight of their last nine series, with their only loss in that run coming against the mighty Dodgers June 22nd through the 24th. That's what you find when circling the bases, brought to you by your local Toyota dealers. Toyota, let's go places. Well, that's a wrap on the post-game download for today. The Twins are going to take a break. The league is going to take a break. And so are we here at the Treasure Island Baseball Network. 4 days off for most folks around the industry. And our next game and our next broadcast will be on Friday night. Twins will be at Wrigley Field to begin a three-game set with the Cubs. It's a 7:05 first pitch, which means that Gino will hit the air for the pregame lineup card beginning at 6:30. We want to thank our team working hard today and throughout the week. Weekend. For Mark Janowski, Craig Schrepfer, Cameron Green, and Lucas Kirschner, I'm John Vita saying so long from Target Field. We'll see you on Friday here on your home for Twins baseball.
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2: Hit through the right side, RBI base hit Ryan Jeffers. Twins take the lead 2-1.
3: They had a pitch lined to the left center field. That's going to tie it up. As Bell around first base, ground ball weakly hit should be two. Kieschel to Lee, back to first in time for the TaylorMade double play. Nicely turned.
2: Byron smashes this ball deep into the left field corner. That one's back towards the fence, and it's off the base of the wall. Byron looping around first, looping towards second. He slides in with a crisp leadoff double.
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8: 866-594-4150. This is Under the Hood with Russ, with Shannon, and soon to be Chris Carter. Yeah, I just thought
9: he... Missed you today, Chris. Had a little something come up. He'll be here again.
8: Yeah, I don't know how much came up, but something might have been coming up. I don't know. Anyways, 866-594-4150. I think we're just going to start this segment off by jumping right back into the phones. We're going to talk to Stan over in Minnesota with an 02 Saturn. Hi, Stan.
10: Hi, guys. Thank you for taking my call.

0: it cranks and no start. Everything works on it except the gas gauge is not registering and it's not getting fuel. The fuel pump's not coming on. I took the relay out and checked the points there. I'm getting continual power at the one, but the trigger point, I don't get any power from that at all when I turn the key on. I'm wondering if it could be the computer or the ignition or security. Is it not reading the key? I don't think that key is chipped. I'm just stumped on this one.
1: Is there a picture of a lock on the dash or anything that says security when you're got it trying to start it?
0: There is a security light that's on. It's not flashing, but it's a continual on.
1: When the key's in the run position?
0: So yeah, there is a yep.
1: That's security active then. That light should go off. That should go if you turn that key to the run position after about, I'd give it 20 seconds. If it's not off at that point, then it's in learn mode. It's trying to learn a key. And if the battery was dead, that's very possible that could be if it's been that long. So try to start it. Turn it to the start position and then just let go of the key. And does it crank? Does it turn over?
0: Yeah, it cranks over good.
1: If it cranks over, it shouldn't be cranking over if it's security on that car. So it's probably not security because it won't even crank if its security's active. Then you could try spraying a little carburetor cleaner down the throttle body there. Just go pick yourself up a can of CRC carburetor cleaner from your favorite auto parts store.
0: Okay.
1: Give it a little shot down and then crank it. And if it fires, then you know it's 100%. It's a fuel thing going on. The fuel pump should run when you turn that key on for about 3 seconds. The relay will click and then click back off after about 3 seconds. You could hold your finger on it while somebody just switches it to the run position and see if that fuel pump relay clicks to come on and then clicks and goes back off after a few seconds. If it does that and your pump doesn't run in the back, the likely scenario is that your fuel pump has just failed, stuck because of age and sitting that long. You could have somebody try to crank it over, and while they're cranking it, the engine's spinning, bang on the bottom of the tank, right in the center where the fuel pump is. We get a big rubber mallet and just whack it right in the center. Chris would use a dead blow hammer.
2: He would use a dead blow hammer, for sure.
1: You definitely want
2: to hit it. Because he needs to use that dead blow hammer.
1: Yeah. Hit it hard in the center. You're not going to be able to hit it hard enough really to dent anything, but you just give it a good smack. And if it takes off and starts running, you may be fixed as long as you're driving it regularly again.
0: Here's the thing. I did jump the fuel pump.
1: Yes.
0: At that relay socket, and it does come on if I put a jumper wire in there.
1: Did you try to start the car?
0: Start.
1: When it did that, when the pump was running?
0: I tried starting, and it won't start.
1: Okay.
0: And another thing is I put a code reader on I plugged a code reader on. And it's not reading any codes, or it's saying data link error.
1: Okay.
0: So could that be a PCM issue?
1: Could be. You'll have to do more digging and find out, because you should be able to read codes and data. If you can't read anything out of there, it could be the computer's dead. When you turn that key to the run position, is the check engine light on? Does it light up when you turn the key to the run position and leave it? Check that. Because if that light's not on, the computer's dead if that light's not on. It's not powered.
2: Because every vehicle does a self-test of the system when you turn that key cycle on.
0: Okay, so if the check engine light is still on, then that's an indication that the PCM's bad?
1: It's an indication that you either have a bad PCM or a blown fuse, no power or ground to it, or you got a broken wire, a mouse chewed it or something. Yeah, that's a.
2: I'd look for power issues from a rodent.
1: Yep. Does that help you out?
0: Yeah, it sure does.
1: All right.
0: Good luck, Stan. Well, thank you, guys.
1: You bet. Yeah. Thank you.
0: Yeah, I appreciate it. I mean,
1: yep.
0: Bye bye.
2: And that little piece of advice that Russ just gave is something for a lot of people listening.

0: Stan kind of seemed eager to think it was a computer, which with a, call it a modern car. This is an O2 Saturn with a double overhead cam engine. That was modern at the time.
1: It's a modern car. It's still pretty modern. It's OBD2. Yep. It's got all the things that.
0: When those cars came out, though, they had a lot of technology and features that were ahead of their time. Not ahead of their time, but.
1: They're pretty good. I don't want to say that was a hot car, but it was a very popular car because of the price point. I would say it was even maybe one step above like a Hyundai of that year. You know, it was the technology of
0: Saturn market. They marketed the heck out of that. They really had a thing going for a bit there.
1: Their partnership with GM there. I mean, they really had a really good car, and it lasted because all the plastic panels, and they would show those ads on TV. The shopping cart would bang into the door and they'd be like, it's okay. It's a Saturn. You remember those commercials?
0: I do.
1: And they would ding it. It's the same guy with like, you could have done that with a Corvette. It's okay. It's good. You chip my paint.
0: Yeah. But you know, for that, just for the old people listening though, when you start your vehicle, if you've never paid attention before, that check engine light will come on. It's doing a system test. It's kind of talking to everything, make sure it's okay. And it says, yep, we're good. And then it shuts off and the car should start. But, if that light doesn't come on, you're not getting communication with that computer. It's not doing its thing.
1: That's true. We're going to jump back in. We're going to do one more here. We're going to Chad with an 18 Yukon. Hello, Chad.
2: Howdy. So I got into a accident. A deer ran into my truck. Right, the front driver wheel. Got my front door, bumper, everything. Took it to a shop, got it all fixed, got it back. And my passenger window will not roll down either on the driver door or the passenger door. And they told me that older vehicles like this, that stuff just stops working sometimes.
0: Well,
2: now, is there a possibility that something got shorted out or?
0: I first want to comment about when you said the deer ran into you, I was pausing until you said where the damage was at. So it was one of them that came up out of the ditch and caught you right in the side.
2: Yep.
0: Well, that's terrible when that happens. Feel bad for you and the deer. Yep. But the likelihood of something from that deer incident affecting your power windows is slim to none. Now, during the repair, if they had a door off the vehicle and they had a fender off the vehicle, they have to take apart that bulkhead connector at the door jam where the door wiring harness, and there is a lot of brains inside that door of a 15 to 19 or 20 Yukon or Denali or Suburban or Tahoe. There's a lot of brains inside that door. And I would definitely want to have somebody double check the connections of what was taken apart and put back together. Now, Russ, I'll let you talk from the electronic side of it.
1: There's an electronic module in that door and the body module. Both of those have had some issues on these 18 Yukons, so it might be as simple now where you're at as disconnecting that battery for about 10 minutes, hooking it back up, and it may reboot it. It may just work just fine. Because I've seen them.
0: It'd be worth a try.
1: Take a door off, hang it back on, and have it not work. The batteries still connect because they're like, there's nothing in the door. I got to worry about a battery, right? Because nothing's going to short. And then they hook it back up.
0: Is the door your original door module inside, or did they put a different door on it, like a used door or something like that from another vehicle?
2: Just the shell.
0: Just the shell. Okay, so it's all your original wiring and guts. All right, because doors are a very, very common item to get a recycled original equipment door from another vehicle.
1: Wired.
0: Yeah, and a lot of times they're already wired, but if they don't reprogram it or somebody doesn't switch, it's easier just to switch out the module. But we've seen things happen like that before during a repair. But I think Russ's advice might be where you start after a good inspection just to make sure.
2: Okay, and then the other odd thing is that now that I got it back from the shop, not only does the passenger window not work, but the rear lift gate doesn't work neither.
1: Okay. Yeah, that could still be. I think that rear lift gate has its, pretty sure that has its own module. Sometimes the driver's door module is the lift gate module as well.
0: I think it's got its own because they've got the

0: power up, power down, and stuff in those.
1: Yeah, they'll use that for even the wireless control for the keypad and stuff like that. But that one, I think Shannon's right there. That one, every door has its own module in that to power it. But it could be just modules. Okay. There's nothing that would affect the driver's door and the rear module only while not affecting the rest of them. But there is some program that could do that. But I would definitely try to just reboot it and see if that does it. Does that help you out a bit?
2: Yeah. I'll go from there and just replace the module if that doesn't work.
0: Well, if nothing else, they might want to, they might have just reinspect just to make sure that everything that they got put back together, the bulkhead connector is, they don't have any pins bent over or anything weird. Make sure the module's got the plug set in place all the way. You know, if they replaced all that new shell, humans are touching things that are in there. Humans are great, but they make mistakes too.
1: All right. Thanks, Chad.
2: Oh, yeah. Thank you.
1: All right, we're going to take a break. We'll be right back on Under the Hood.
0: Regardless of where you live, you'll always have to deal with rust. 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
8: Russ, when was the last time you had somebody come in that had filled their tank with the wrong fuel? Have you had that recently?
7: I would say in the last 5 years, it has only been, I put diesel exhaust fluid, DEF, in my diesel tank. What do I do now? I'm like, how did, never mind. I know what you did. They're like, yeah, I got the DEF pump, put my credit card in, and I was going to stick it in the hole, which is 2 inches from the fuel hole where it says DEF. I was on my cell phone and I shoved it in the regular one and I turned it on and I went, oh, what did I do? Like, great. So you haven't started it, drain it, you're fine.
8: But just, if you've started it,
7: yeah, if you
8: just put a very corrosive material.
7: If you started the engine, it's probably ruined. I'm like, you didn't start it, did you? And they're like, no, it's good. And that's a quick answer. No, I did not. I just realized what I did. It's like, you don't just, well, I'm just going to start it and pull away 30 feet over here to get out of the pump. No, you don't do that. Don't turn it over. That's the difference between probably a $400 to $500 repair to get all that pumped out and some new fuel put in there and a $10,000 repair could be on a Duramax or a new Power Stroke.
8: Yeah.
7: Lose all the injectors, the pump, you got corrosion.
8: It's a problem.
7: Yeah.
8: If you've had that not often, just think if the gas station, the fuel station, filled the wrong tank.
7: Oh, hopefully they didn't fill it with DEF. That'd be a lot of DEF, wouldn't it?
8: That'd be a lot of vehicle DEF. But this has happened just recently. Ran across a news story that said that a fuel station in Ohio, we'll just leave the names out of it because it was just a bad mistake, but their 87 unleaded fuel tank in the ground accidentally got filled with diesel fuel. And they started having reports of vehicles that were dying. It was showing up on Facebook. And sometimes when you see things on social media, you got to just temper it because somebody's like, I must have got bad gas. My car died after I filled up. Well, things do happen. But in this case, there was multiple reports. And upon investigation, they found out that a third-party fuel supplier had inadvertently mixed up the fuel while refueling the diesel. And, oh my goodness, they didn't notice it until people started having their cars not start and dying. And in this case, thank goodness, for the most part, diesel in a gas-powered vehicle, it stinks. It smells bad, but it's
7: like when you put two-cycle oil mix in your lawnmower instead of regular gas. Oops. You know, it's a oily. More oil, it's less refined.
8: Yeah, and so it's going to be kind of

0: It's not going to run, most likely.
1: No, or it's going to run horrible. Depending on how much you got in there. Full tank, it's probably going to shut it off
0: right
1: quickly.
0: If you did a half a tank,
1: it might just smoke and
0: run cruddy.
1: And knock. Cluck, cluck, cluck, cluck.
0: Yeah. Like,
1: what's going on? If it starts doing that, you need to get that checked right away. But it's not destroying your entire engine. If you were to continue to force it to go and it was a half a tank and it rattled like that, you could maybe do some damage eventually. If you maybe, I don't know if you'd have enough in the whole tank to damage it, because you'd be like, I'm not driving anymore, it's running horrible.
0: So that station's gonna have to get their tank pumped,
1: which call their insurance company,
0: and get it cleaned out and refilled. And boy, that's just a worst case scenario for a fuel station for sure.
1: Yeah, at least they've got some backing behind them. They're a pretty big company.
0: Yeah, they would have. You can find the story for the names, but it was this happened just recently in Ohio.
1: Oh boy, we're gonna jump onto the phone here and talk to Jason in Iowa. Hopefully, he doesn't have diesel fuel in his 08 HHR.
2: Okay, so I haven't been driving it much, and it sits a lot. So the battery went dead. So I got my jumper pack and jump started it. And ever since then, the key fob won't unlock the doors. The tire pressure sensor system doesn't read any numbers, and the cruise control doesn't work. That all happened simultaneously.
1: Well, two of those things rely on the wireless communication module. Your door lock receiver, transceiver there for your buttons, that's the same thing as your tires. It's reading that tire pressure monitor through that radio.
2: Okay.
1: But your cruise control is not. That's not wireless in any way. But it could be that we were just talking to somebody else earlier on the show today with the same kind of issue. It may be that it just needs to be rebooted. Now that you've got it running again, the battery's fully charged, disconnected for a while, and you don't want to do that on every car.
0: No, I think I'm pretty sure this is the first time in like a long time that we have given people the advice of rebooting a car by disconnecting the battery once, not alone twice in an hour. Yeah. But the situations are interesting.
2: Okay, I wasn't listening to the first half of the show, but I did disconnect the battery a couple of days ago for an hour or so.
1: Didn't fix it.
2: No,
1: then it's probably lost a module. Then it'll have to be scanned, and it might actually come up with some codes in there that module is dead. And I would definitely start with the one that's tire pressure monitor, and of course check all your fuses.
0: Hey, Russ, if that TPMS system isn't working, would that cruise would not work at that point or not?
1: No. But I'm trying to think of that. So the door.
0: No, it won't work, or yes, it shouldn't cause a problem.
1: Shouldn't, no.
0: Okay.
1: No, but.
2: I have noticed that I think it's each time I start the car, the cruise will work one time. Mm-hmm. But as soon as I tap the brake or slow down, it won't work again until I park and restart the car.
1: That might just have
2: a burnout bulb. I don't know if it does that every time, but
1: Look at the back of the car, the high mount stoplight on that. The third brake light, look at it and see if it works. If it does not work, some of the GM cars like that will work one time, but then once you stop, they won't until you restart the car again.
2: Sounds familiar. I think I had a truck do that, a 90-something truck.
1: It's a safety thing, so when you step on the brake, it doesn't see that is grounded, because it's grounded until you step and apply power, then the bulb is the short and lights up by heating up the short inside of the glass. So, yeah, I would check that. I would go to look at the bulb first. And because you might just have a coincidence. Let's say your bulb's burned out and that fixes the cruise. Well, your lock's not working. That could be, and your tire.
2: So the locks
1: could be separate.
2: The locks and the tire pressure monitors are the remote radio.
1: Yeah.
2: Do I have to do that at a dealership?
1: I believe that is either. No, you can go in. Any independent shop could work on that too, but I think that is either in the passenger side door switch or the body control module. I don't think that one has a wireless receiver unit in it separate from one of those two.
0: How big of a booster pack did you use?
1: one for a semi?
2: I've got the NoCo Genius 1000, I think it is.
0: That should have been fine.
1: Those are a pretty good booster pack. Yeah.
2: I love it.
1: The only thing you could use anything you want on there. I mean, you could get one for a train as long as it's 12 volts, you know.
0: Yeah.
1: Just the 24 volt ones would be the problem. And a lot of times they'll sense what it's being hooked to. That's why they won't power up a vehicle unless they see that the vehicle's got at least a partial charge. And if it reads dead, they don't

0: know what you're trying to jump. So they're smart.
1: And this has the emergency start button too. If it's totally dead, you can override that.
0: Yeah.
1: Yep.
0: Those are kind of convenient. All right. Well,
1: So can we flash that module? Any shop can do that?
0: Any shop that has that ability with the programming, but you might need to replace the module and then program it. First, they need to check the codes and see if it's dead. You know, find out if there's any communication going on there at all.
2: We've seen plenty of times on power cycles on vehicles where a module just doesn't come back to life.
0: Yep. Yeah. So, I mean, we had one the other day that we put an engine in it and it had been working fine for a year, maybe more. And they said, well, why did all of a sudden this light come on after you put an engine in it? But it's in a separate, they knew it was in a separate part of the car in the brakes, ABS. It's like, well, if you shut power off to something, it won't work. It's kind of like, let's say you start your engine using the starter, and then while it's running, you took the starter off of the car, taped up the battery cables, you know, to protect them, and you're driving around. Well, guess what? Your engine's going to run. It'd run forever if you kept pulling into the gas station, left the car running, filling it with fuel, had somebody watch it, just kept filling it, and you drove it. It would drive until you shut it off. But the next time you shut it off, there's no starter to start it. So if you've got a computer module that is booted up, it's fine. It's never going to reboot again if it lost its boot section in there somehow, if it shorted out. If once it's powered down, you can't power it back up. So that's probably what's going on.
1: Okay. So I can't just have it reboot or reflashed or whatever. I have to replace the thing possibly.
2: There's a good possibility that internally it's no good anymore. If that's the challenge, it's a really good possibility.
1: Okay. All right.
2: Well, that's awesome that we can give you a little advice, and not awesome that your car's not starting again.
1: Yeah, right. Well, that'd be pointed in the right direction anyway.
0: All right. Thanks for the call, Jason. That's going to do it for another hour of the Under the Hood Show. I am Russ Evans along with Shannon Nordstrom for Chris Carter, who's of course not here today. This is the Under the Hood Show.
2: With Russ Evans, this is Shannon Nordstrom thanking you for tuning into the Nordstrom's Under the Hood Show. Have a great day, and remember, PTLA.
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0: News. I'm Roger Stern. President Trump talking about how he got the shocking news that his ally, South Carolina Republican Senator Lindsey Graham, had passed away last night.
1: I got a message about 1 o'clock in the morning from one of the people at his office that he had passed away. I said, "You got it. I just can't believe it." He was like a member of the family to me.
0: Trump on NBC's Meet the Press. Graham died unexpectedly after a brief illness at age 71. Israeli Prime Minister Benjamin Netanyahu saying this on Meet the Press.
2: I think America has lost a great patriot. Israel has lost one of the great champions of the American-Israeli alliance. And frankly, I've lost a beloved friend.
0: America is listening to Fox News.

0: The plays, the sounds of the game, the interviews, the breaking news, the top stories. When it goes down, we'll cover it here. Your Fox Sports Sunday is right now. Y'all gonna make me lose my mind. Now, live from the Fox Sports Radio studios, here's Dan Beyer and former NFL All-Pro safety, Kerry Rhodes.
1: The NFL offseason is here. We'll dive into the season preview. Adam Kaplan, our insider, joins us in about 25 minutes. Maybe he can give us a little bit more information on what is happening with Aaron Donald's situation with the Rams. But look ahead as we are less than a month away from the Hall of Fame game being played. Arizona Cardinals against the Carolina Panthers. Wait a sec. Why do you laugh at the Hall of Fame matchup?
2: How many Hall of Fame players does either one of those teams have? Well, in history, that'll be a good question for Eases 1, 2, 3, 4 next. But if you got an answer now, Dan, let me know. How many Hall of Famers are?
1: There's not a lot with the Panthers. The Cardinals' history is long, but in Arizona, it's not as much. Larry Fitzgerald.
2: Yep. Newly appointed.
1: Yeah. Luke Kuechly. So there's a reason. The funny thing is, I've been to one Arizona Cardinals game.
2: What year?
1: It was against the Carolina Panthers. This was 2007.
2: Okay.
1: Bo Benson, we're going to get to the WNBA and what didn't happen. If you could look up Cardinals-Panthers 2007, it was mid-October, and it was you would be surprised who was the starting quarterback for the Carolina Panthers at that point.
2: Okay, give me a second. So
1: you weren't playing for the Cardinals.
2: No, I was in New York at the time. So it was
1: 2007.
2: 2007, I would say Jake Delhomme, and then I would say Cardinals? 2007?
1: 2007. Arizona Cardinals.
2: The Cardinals quarterback, 2007. I'm not sure.
1: Do you have it, Bo? Do you have the...
3: Yeah, I do. I have the box score.
1: The box score.
3: Yeah. For the Cardinals, Tim Rattay started.
2: Oh, I definitely wouldn't have got that one.
3: Threw three picks and was replaced by Kurt Warner.
1: Yeah.

0: Is that the Kurt Warner start?
1: No, I don't think it
2: ultimately led to,
1: but yes, I remember that. You're going to be shocked to hear who started for the Carolina Panthers.
2: Your starting quarterback for the Carolina Panthers was one Vinny Testaverde.
1: Do you remember the Testaverde era with the Panthers?
3: Way.
1: I do. I saw it in person. I saw it in person.
3: Wow, Vinny. You know, I played with Vinny in New York.
1: Who didn't? There are more players who didn't play with Vinny Testaverde or that did play with him that didn't.
3: Wow.
1: Yeah, Vinny Testaverde was the starting quarterback.
3: What year was that for Vinny?
1: Year probably 20, something like that, right? Had to be.
3: Because he was out the league for a while when he came back to play with us a couple of games, Dan. So,
1: no, he was, what, 86? He was drafted in 86.
3: Golly.
1: Right? Is that correct? And the Vinny, I'm just, we're doing on-air trivia with Bo Benson here.
3: Exactly.
1: But I just knew that Vinny Testaverde was the starting quarterback.
3: Wow.
1: For Carolina in that game.
3: I would never have gotten that right.
2: Testaverde was drafted in 1987.
1: Okay. So he won the Heisman in 86 and then the 87.
3: Wow.
1: And that I think ended up being one of his last stops. It was his last stop, 2007.
3: I was about to say, I hope so.
1: But that was a Panthers Cardinals game, which we are now less than a month away, kicking off the NFL season in Canton, Ohio.
3: Mm.
1: Also, what tells you football is around is the celebrity golf tournament in Lake Tahoe.
3: Mm-hmm.
1: Marty Fish just won it. Third time that he's won it. Former tennis player comes out on top, beating out Joe Pavelski, former NHLer, beat out Steph Curry, who is near the top of the leaderboard, mm-hmm. and Annika Sorenstam, who plays in the event. And we talk about having a bad weekend. Now, she wasn't the worst player on the course. There were three players that finished worse than she did. Rich Eisen, John O'Hurley, and Ray Romano, although she tied Ray Romano. And I'm talking about Kathy Engelbert, the commissioner of the WNBA. She finished, I guess, tied for third to last with Ray Romano with a score of -54. And I was explaining to Kerry earlier that this is a different scoring system. They call it the modified Stableford scoring system, where you'll get a point for a par, 3 points for a birdie, only 5 points for an eagle. So the more points that you have, the better you are playing.
3: Got it.
1: But you get negative points for double bogeys or worse. So you'll get -2. She was over three rounds -54.
3: Mm.
1: That's a lot. At least 27 of the 54 holes that she played, she had double bogeys. At least. That's maybe she had a couple of pars here and there. But there were only three other players that were at or worse than her over these past 3 days. I'm not here to pile on Kathy Engelbert's golf game, but I am here to talk about the clip that, for whatever reason, became viral with Dan Patrick explaining that she was scheduled to come on the show with him on Fox Sports Radio on Friday. They had everything lined up, and the next thing you know, Kathy Engelbert's going to be a no-show. This was Dan Patrick explaining the situation. And in DP's, this isn't the entire five-minute clip, but this is a decent portion of the guts of it.
3: Mm-hmm.
1: Dan Patrick breaks down, I think, what many are saying around the sporting world. Here was Dan Patrick from Friday.
4: Yesterday, we were hoping to do an interview with Kathy Engelbert. She's the WNBA commissioner. Todd spoke to her a couple of nights ago, and Todd said, hey, we'd love to have you on. There's a lot of questions. People have not heard answers from the commissioner. And she said yes. So yesterday after the show, we waited almost 2 hours for her. She was going to do a meeting in her hotel room, a conference call, and then she was going to join us. So Fritzy, for at least 90 minutes, is looking just for an update. They didn't balk at anything, didn't say you can't ask anything. And we thought, okay, we're going to be able to finally ask questions about Caitlin Clark, the WNBA expansion, a lot of different things. And we waited and we waited and we waited. And then we got word that the commissioner said that the WNBA PR staff said that she is not allowed to do this. We're just trying to be a journalist here. That's all. We're just trying to ask questions. But don't say yes. And then all of a sudden, somebody probably said, in my opinion, oh, maybe we shouldn't do this. Well, at some point, you have to do this. I mean, if you want to be treated as a serious league, then do these. This is what happens. These are tough questions, but this is a fair outlet for you, a fair platform. I will treat you with

0: respect.
1: Dan Patrick.
2: Yeah.
1: And Dan doesn't get riled up a lot, but you could tell that he was riled up.
2: Mm-hmm.
1: And many people on social media felt that he had the right to do so. Many other people were just glad to see that Dan Patrick and another person was against the WNBA. Mm-hmm. Where do you come out and what happened in the Dan Patrick situation with the commissioner giving them the cold shoulder after committing?
2: Yeah, it's a weak move by the WNBA. And putting it off on the PR team, that's the polite way of saying that she didn't want to do it. If she's the commissioner of the league and she's running that league, she can do that interview if she wants. So using the PR angle to get out of it was really weak. I would say that. And again, this league has already suffered enough. A lot of people aren't paying attention to it right now because the Caitlin Clark boom has already evaporated anyway. So now it's falling back into just the league we see, the players we see, the quality of play that we see, and obviously the not protecting or protecting of the star player that they had in this league, that's even died down. So the answers are warranted. I think people's interest in wanting to know certain things about that league and know where it stands and know how it functions, you're going to lose out on the people that have the ability to share your league and give you the publicity that you're looking mm-hmm. for. So if you're not going to take those questions and answer the hard questions and try to, you know, give somebody a little insight of what you guys believe in and what you're trying to achieve as a league, then you might as well just pack it up and cancel and get out of here, because that's where it's going to be if you don't answer these tough questions.
1: His point about this not being a serious league, or if you continue to do these things, you won't be a serious league, is correct. And how I took when Dan said that, it was, if you want your league mm-hmm. to be like the league that it has been for the last how many years, and I think that there are examples that there are people who want that league to just remain the same. Mm-hmm. They don't want it to necessarily grow to new audiences or grow to different places. If that's what you want, then keep doing what you're doing, because nobody else will then pay attention.
2: Right.
1: You will not be able to grow. And that is his way of doing it, of you can have your league. No one's going to take it serious or pay any attention if you keep on going down this road. Mm-hmm. But at some point, if you want to grow it and you want the things within the game that you feel that are lacking or that you deserve, you're going to have to answer some of these questions.
2: Yes.
1: And so many people have come to the defense because of how well-respected Dan Patrick is. Mm-hmm. Not saying he wasn't going to throw softballs at Kathy Engelbert, but he was going to be fair.
2: Mm-hmm.
1: And in any other conversation that she could have on any other platform, you probably weren't going to get that straightforward, that even-keeled of an opportunity to say what you needed to say with an opportunity. You could go on a WNBA podcast and maybe be catered to
2: right.
1: in a certain way. Mm-hmm. You could go on another platform and it could be the opposite. They could completely disrespect you. They could ask, you know, ill-informed questions and not much is gained from it. But this is an opportunity on this platform. And Dan Patrick's show is more popular than any other show that I would say in the sports media talk frame.
2: Yeah.
1: When you have an opportunity to say the things that you do with him there asking the questions, like there was some value to it. Mm-hmm. It's just a missed opportunity. And what then made it 100 times worse was, to your point, of the PR, whether it be Kathy Engelbert or whoever, but then you didn't show and you avoided him. So then it put Dan Patrick on the attack, which he rarely is.
2: Yeah.
1: It's not that, like, he'll ask tough questions, but that's not being on the attack.
2: Yeah.
1: In those moments, in explaining how everything happened and how they don't want to be a serious league, he was definitely on the attack. And I was not surprised that everybody was on a side carry. I was surprised at how many people wanted to speak out in support of what Dan Patrick was saying.
2: Yeah, it's just not right. I mean, it's in anything in life, if you commit to something, you do it. This isn't any different. And you're trying to, I would hope, improve your league. I would hope that's what you're the commissioner for. That's your job. I hope that's what your goal is to do. So to kind of back out at in the 11th hour and blame it on the PR team of your league, that's just, it's weak sauce to me. And so Dan Patrick being able to speak his mind about it, and he's been revered enough to be able to do that and not fear the backlash from it, I think that's the other part of this equation as well, because he's going to be somebody, someone that's going to speak his mind about.

0: And if Kathy Engelbert or whoever would be the commissioner, if she ended up being replaced, came on and fed a bunch of BS, people are going to see through that.
1: Yeah.
0: So what that means is that this league doesn't have its issues in order. If you can't even go and sit down and know that you can't take certain hits on certain questions and don't have answers for them, then maybe you're not ready for the big time.
1: Right.
0: Or ready to move forward. Now, that may be the case, but they've had a long time to address some of the issues. Some of the issues that are popping up now are issues that were in the game a couple of years ago. If you think that you've figured them out or you've figured out a solution on maybe why certain things are the same or have a reasoning for them, that would be an opportunity to give that. If you are saying that you're trying to work on it, that would be an opportunity. There's just, right. It was a missed opportunity, Kerry.
1: Yeah, it is.
0: That they had. And I was shocked at how many people also read right through it and thought, man, if you're not going to go on Dan Patrick, I don't know what you're doing. And I think the way that Dan spoke was magnificent in the way of articulating not only the process that they went through, but really the things that were then done to them and trying to give them a fair shake in every way possible.
1: I wonder what the PR team is saying right now.
0: That's right. You know what I mean? You're
1: like,
0: right.
1: Like now,
0: spot on.
1: Now you have to answer this. Instead of going on and being a woman in that spot and being able to share whatever it is. I mean, people are going to think what they think regardless, but going on the platform and saying what the direction, what the goal is, and stepping and standing in front of that, that's all we can ask from you. And so the fact that now you, like I said, pull back at the 11th hour, now there are more questions that need to be answered.
0: I don't want to speak for Dan Patrick, and I don't know if he even spoken. I heard Dan's 5-minute clip of it. But if the WNBA were to come back to say, like, we apologize, we would like to go on again, I would say thanks, but no thanks.
1: Of course.
0: Right? Like,
1: I
0: in that,
1: as well.
0: If they're giving you the runaround, if you commit and then you back out, and then they realize their wrongs, and if they want to come back, it was just a missed opportunity. They could try to find something similar, mm-hmm. but they're not going to find it.
1: No.
0: And that's worse than shooting minus 54 in the modified Stableford scoring system.
1: Everybody loves Raymond.
0: He is. Yeah. poor Ray Romano. And John O'Hurley is Peterman from Seinfeld. That's who John O'Hurley is. Rough week. Hey, yeah. Maybe the Greens and Rich Eisen. Yeah, minus 61. Ah, uh-huh. Don't worry. Football season's just around the corner. He is Kerry Rhodes. I'm Dan Beyer. Yes, football season is around the corner. For whatever reason, they're showing us a Colts-Broncos game on NFL Network from 2014. Maybe is this a Peyton Manning
1: aspect?
0: That's
1: the Peyton, Manning, that's the Peyton Manning game.
0: Oh, yeah, Peyton Manning against the Colts. Yes.
2: It's the best of kickoff week on the NFL Network.
0: Got it. That's why Bills-Ravens from last year was just shown on the game prior. I love the excuses they make to show random games on the NFL Network. No, it truly is. It truly is. They'll do like rookie standout week.
1: Oh, is it?
0: You know, and then it'll be like number 6, and it'll be like, I didn't even realize that guy was in the NFL, but they're playing a game. It's truly top passers week. And then it'll just be like, there'll be a Lions game on. It'll be like Jared Goff. That's what it is. The NFL Network. It is a gem, though, and football is around the corner. He's Kerry Rhodes. I'm Dan Beyer. Our NFL insider, Adam Kaplan, joins us next to tell us if Aaron Donald is on the verge of coming out of retirement. He's Kerry, I'm Dan. This is Fox Sports Sunday.
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0: Here's your updated 570 WNAX forecast. Tonight, lows drop into the upper 60s with clear skies. Monday, highs in the low 90s with nothing but sunshine. South winds at 15 miles per hour, gust to 20 miles per hour. High pressure takes over this week as it settles across the Great Plains and Midwest. That's going to keep skies clear and temperatures warm throughout the week. Tuesday, skies are sunny with highs sitting in the mid-90s. Wednesday, those temperatures warm slightly to highs in the upper 90s. Clear, calm conditions continue throughout the late week, keeping temperatures on the warm side. I'm meteorologist Bella Pittman on 570 WNAX. Right now, it's 91 degrees.
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0: 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He is the one and only NFL insider Adam Kaplan joining us here inside the Birds podcast, Sports Grid, and at FSR. Hello, Adam. Happy Sunday.
1: Yeah, happy Sunday to you guys.
0: You're always showing a nice nice pizza pie on Instagram.
1: Yeah, so that one, by the way, from Frank Pepe's is in New Haven, Connecticut. I was at a football camp on Saturday, and it was a favorite. When I was at ESPN, there were actually a couple of them close by, so that was always the stop, and when I go on my training camp tour, which starts in about 2.5 weeks, trust me, I'll be on a tour of pizza as well.
2: Adam, are you a pan crust, thin crust, or original?
1: Oh, thin, yeah, Kerry. I don't like thick. Yeah, it's thick is tough, man. Yeah, I'm New Haven style, by the way, is like between thin and thick. It's really, really good.
0: So it's normal.
1: Yeah, exactly. Right. It's kind of like one of those, if you know, you know, like people who know who from the East Coast, New York, Connecticut, you know, New England, that's the style we like.
0: Every city in the United States is about to have their own pizza style. I'm telling you, like, it has gone crazy. We've got now New Haven pizza.
2: New Haven style.
0: Detroit has been like the popular recently. I'd never heard of Detroit style until like the last 5 years.
2: Super deep, like the super deep, right?
0: Yeah, sauce, but it's like a string of sauce on top. Like, we have all heard of New York and Chicago. Like, we've heard of that, but all of a sudden now Detroit's making a push. The whole nine.
2: You heard the Alabama style? Okay, let's move on.
0: But along those lines, I'm sure, like, we never called it Alabama white sauce. We called it white sauce. And then Nashville hot chicken came about. Mm-hmm. So guess what? Now Alabama's like, we need to be in on it. So let's call it Alabama white sauce.
1: Is that right? I didn't even know that.
0: It really? Was always like, I remember, and this was 35 years ago, in home ec in junior high, just making like whatever with white sauce. That's what it was. And other people are like, you want Alabama white sauce?
2: Blame it on social media, Dan.
0: Too much information. Isn't it the same thing?
1: Yeah. Mm-hmm.
0: All right. Well, people with $9.6 billion have other things to worry about. I know I may be starting out as a homer, but I do want to talk about the Seahawks sale, which is likely to be approved coming up next month. But $9.6 billion, and this took a little bit longer than maybe some of the Seahawks, or at least the Paul Allen family, wanted to. Some were wondering if Jody Allen was holding on for too long, but how surprised were you that the Seahawks were sold for almost $10 billion?
1: Well, actually, they didn't get my number. Here's why. Let me just kind of set this up. So my thought was, because of the

0: Lakers sale, which is $10 billion, and that's an NBA team. Well, how could they take less than 10? Now, I know they had enough bidders, but there becomes a point. Now, you were talking about why did it take too long? Well, you know, at some point you go, you've gone back and forth. You know, they hire an agency to help with the sale. You figure you can't go any farther. Like you've exhausted all avenues. There was no way anyone could predict accurately what it would be, but I just thought that going into this, because, you know, we saw what Denver got, we saw what Washington got, Josh Harris and his group, and they own multiple sports properties, and it just kind of thought that that's where we would go. Remember, you get in the stadium, you get the club, and all that entails. So, yeah, it's a big number. And just the fact that we have an NBA team that got $10 billion is just insane. The Lakers, of course.
1: Well, significant, at least in the NFL circles, because of, you know, previous purchases. I thought that Steve Ballmer was maybe going to be the one to slide in.
2: Yeah.
1: But this isn't necessarily new in the NFL, where we've had someone who's been a minority owner of another team, which the new ownership group had a minority stake in the San Francisco 49ers. Is that something that they prefer? Do they not want new kids on the block, or does it even matter in this process?
0: Well, they liked it. Like when Jimmy Haslam had a piece of the Steelers, they at least knew that he knew a little bit about the NFL. Though when you're talking about minority owner, a lot of these minority owners, they're not like not only do they not have any say, like they're just there to get seats.
2: Mm-hmm.
0: It's kind of like arm candy for their business. But yeah, this is a good thing. You know, it's kind of interesting. They're staying in the division. It's very interesting, the background and the family that's coming in here. So yeah, look, it's a good thing. And now, look, just over $9.6 billion is obviously a big number. I was joking 2 years ago on Sports Grid. I told Scott Farrell, the host, that I was on for like 5 or 6 years. I said, I know the Cowboys will never sell. The Jones family will keep it within their family, but if they ever wanted to sell, and this was 2 years ago, I said they would absolutely get $10 billion, not even close. I mean, the fact, that would be the floor because of all that the Jones family owns with the Cowboys, the grounds, the stadium, the club, and just the cachet. It's kind of like if the Yankees went up for sale, they're not going to happen. But if they did, obviously you're talking about well in excess of what the Cowboys could get.
2: Well,
0: that name is huge as well.
2: Well, Adam, talk about staying in the division. There's been reports that somebody's been working out at a facility, and the guy was retired for a while, but he's talking about coming back, or there's murmurs about this guy coming back. Talking about Aaron Donald.
0: Yeah.
2: Is it going to happen? Is he going to play with the Rams this year?
0: Kerry, he didn't shoot it down. Like, he was asking in an interview, he was laughing about it and kind of talking about the scenario, and he was noncommittal. I think you got to watch it. I mean, and he knows he's not going to get a huge contract. He's in his mid-30s, and you know, they loaded up with Puna Ford last year, and Kobe Turner's a guy who they love, whose contract is up after the season. They have to be very careful of how much money they spend because they just obviously about Myles Garrett's situation.
2: Right.
0: This would not even be a discussion if not for the Myles Garrett trade. That's what people have to understand. I think it's something to watch. I've learned my lesson with these things. Right when you think of guys, there's no way he's coming back. And you've got Brady and other quarterbacks who said they're retired or leaning towards it, and then they decide not to. But this is a little bit different. He's been out of the game a couple of years, but you're only looking at a one-year situation if he did. It's something to keep an eye on. There's no question about it.
2: I mean, the thing about it for me is, you know, Adam, he plays a position that's so physical. To come back after years off and try to play that's not the same as a Tom Brady or a quarterback.
0: But he wouldn't have to start because you just rotate him. If he's coming back, look, he's coming back to get another ring, obviously, a second ring.
2: Yeah.
0: Why not do it? You know, does he live in L.A., by the way?
2: He's in L.A.
0: Okay.
2: Yeah.
0: Okay.
1: Everybody does now.
0: Yeah.
1: Adam Kaplan joining us here on Fox Sports Radio. He's Kerry Rhodes. I'm Dan Beyer. Tyrion Arnold is
0: the story.
1: How in the world does a guy who's facing robbery and kidnapping charges get workouts from NFL teams? But that's happening, and who's all interested?
0: Yeah, no, there are like 4 to 6 teams, from what I understand, that have interest in him. It's kind of odd because look, he'll have his day in court. Like we'll see what happens. But I was just checking into his background. There was nothing like this. I understand, look, we're not always going to know everything about a player. That's just the way it is.

0: No, I mean, I know Deshaun Watson's story is obviously much different, but like people who are closest to Deshaun Watson were shocked at some of the accusations, to say the least. Now, this one here is just different. Obviously, you don't see things like this. Now, see, what's troubling for me is, Dan, the Lions are really bad at corner overall. They're just not, other than DJ Reed, who's a good player, they're just not deep at a corner at all. And the information they had felt strongly enough that they felt like he couldn't play for them. Think about that.
1: Yeah.
0: Yet, on your point, other teams like, you know what, let's. Other teams are like, hey, if he goes to jail, if he does, well, we're going to bring him in. It's fascinating.
1: And it's absurd because of what you just said. So the team that knows Terry and Arnold the best is the Detroit Lions.
2: Yep.
1: They're like, to Adam's point, we know too much. We can't have this guy on our team. But there is a likelihood that if he is available to play, that a suspension from the NFL wouldn't come down until maybe the 2027 season, right? Like that's what teams are thinking. So the Texans who work him out last week are thinking, well, we just need him for this year. Like that would be the only, like, and then whatever happens. Yep. But it's so backwards thinking because the Lions felt like they couldn't keep him, but we're not, you know, criticizing the Texans or other teams from trying him out. But if he was still a member of the Lions, we would be like, what in the world is Dan Campbell doing? And that's just not fair. It's an awful
0: odd
1: look.
0: I'm gonna give you a kind of interesting story here. So, I was visiting Browns training camp, and I don't know, 3 or 4 years ago, and whatever year it was, they brought in Deshaun Watson, and I remember talking to the coaches privately, and I said, "Hey, man, how do you feel about the accusations of bringing this guy in there?" He goes, "Look, dude, we're here to win games. Like until something's proven, he's our quarterback." I was kind of like taken aback by the response of one of the coaches, and we were actually out for drinks, and two other guys said, "Hey man, it is what it is. It's not their it's not their job to judge him." I was just like, "Wow, okay, all right, you know, it brought it into perspective, and we'll see what happens with Arnold, but it's clubs will do anything to win, and if I've learned anything in 27 years, guys, accusations are one thing, charges are one thing until something's proven. And look, it's why the league, they keep an eye on it, but unless it's extreme circumstance, they're not going to take the guy off the field. They wait to go through the legal process. That's what they do.
2: And what you just said, Adam, is that's the part, right, where it is an accusation at the moment, right? And so just because Detroit, Dan, was like, I know too much about this guy, the other teams may not and want to do their due diligence for their own team, and that team can be a better place for that particular person. And so it's an interesting thing. I know what you mean, but it's one of those things where we live in a society where we want, you know, giving the second chance isn't the end all be all.
1: This is my problem is this, is Detroit did what they felt was the right thing.
2: Yes.
1: And when you're on that board, you would think that 31 other teams would feel the same way. But none of them would get the hit that the Lions would get from keeping him on their roster.
2: Right.
1: Yeah. Right. And the best place for him, I think, would have been Detroit.
2: Yeah.
1: He's got the most equity with that team and with what's going on. So now he goes to another team. Look, my Seahawks are one of the teams that inquired about him. So like, I'm fully aware, like, what could come off as a double standard, but I don't love it either. I just think that it's really weird for the Lions to have to release him. And then all of a sudden now there's this feeding frenzy on Terry and Arnold, and then he should have just stayed in Detroit, you know. But the Lions were like, no, can't do it. So now they're kind of put behind the eight ball. It's just really weird. And for a team that has had troubles with their secondary and injuries for the last couple of years, it's not like they were.
0: Tells you a lot, Dan. It's so telling as we discuss this and move on here. It tells you where they're at. They took a cap hit. Was major, but they took a cap hit. And they said, you know what? We can't have this guy on our football team. And they actually don't have anyone else like that. And that's right. Kastraw was a second round pick a couple years ago. He hasn't done very well. He's been hurt. They don't really have a starter other than DJ Reed's going to start. They don't have a starting corner. Rocky has seen he's not in.
1: Yeah.
0: He'll be like a fourth corner. So this actually hurts them. You mentioned Brian Branch. Kirby Joseph's coming off major injuries. Kirby Joseph had the knee issue, which he couldn't get rid of, and Brian Branch, I think, tore his Achilles. So yeah, they have a problem in their secondary.
1: But I'm not saying he's guilty.
2: Yeah.
1: At this point, I'm just saying if one NFL team knew enough, where I think it

0: the best place for him to be throughout this process. If they let him go, then all these other teams now moving in, it just, something just feels wrong about it, whether he's innocent or guilty.
1: I hear you. I mean, we could talk about that all day, but I want to move on really quickly, Dan, to if Adam, is this guy going to find a home, this wide receiver, Stephon Diggs? Is he going to get a, is he going to make a team?
2: He like will. Yeah. Okay, yeah. Okay, his right. The off the field issue thing got cleared up. Yeah, he will. I could tell you, it's fun. I was talking to someone of the Patriots not too long ago who said, look, if we didn't get AJ, I mean, we could have looked to bring him back potentially. The guy didn't rule it out. He just said, look, he's like, you know what's been going on since March. You knew that we were going to get AJ one way or the other. I was like, yeah, but we just couldn't bring back Diggs at his number, and we just, you know, they added Romeo Doubs. But if they didn't get AJ Brown, I mean, they would have had to do something else. Look, the New England's a fun team, man. They shockingly made the Super Bowl. No, I don't think anyone really had them in their pool to go to the Super Bowl that season. But look, with all the drama with Vrabel, we'll see what happens. But there's still pretty high expectations with the Patriots, at least internally this season.
0: He's Adam Kaplan, our Fox Sports Radio NFL insider. Find him on X at Kaplan NFL. Hear him on the Inside the Birds podcast, Sports Grid, and so much more. Appreciate it, Adam. Talk to you later.
1: Thanks. Thank you, Adam.
0: He's Kerry Rhodes. I'm Dan Byer. Steve DeSager's at the news desk, getting us ready for the All-Star break and so much more in the world of sports.
3: Fox TV will have the Major League All-Star game on Tuesday night. It's in Philadelphia, and the Phillies' own Christopher Sanchez will be the starting pitcher for the National League in his home ballpark, taking the mound against the American League. Dylan Cease of Toronto will be the AL's starting pitcher. We still got a couple of ball games this afternoon to finish up before we're officially on All-Star break. The Diamondbacks have taken the lead in LA 4-3 over the Dodgers, who have been slumping into the break this week. End of 8 in San Diego. The Padres are holding on 5-4 over the Blue Jays. Everything else is final. That includes a Texas victory, getting 1 in the 8th, 1 in the 9th to edge Houston 6-5. The Giants were tied 1-1 in the 8th against Colorado, 2 in the bottom of the 8th, and the Giants beat the Rockies 3-1. And among the earlier games in Major League Baseball, Paul Skenes in Pittsburgh, a 14-5 winner over the Milwaukee Brewers. Skenes got the victory 8-8 at the All-Star break. He went 5 1/3 with 7 strikeouts. Well, earlier we did have the Wimbledon final on the men's side. Number one, Jannik Sinner, the winner in 4 sets, beating number two, Alexander Zverev. For Sinner, it's his 5th career Grand Slam title. He had swept Novak Djokovic in his semifinal. In golf, Tom Kim took the Scottish Open by 2 strokes after a final round 64. At this weekend's celebrity golf event at Lake Tahoe, Marty Fish was the winner, former tennis player. His 3rd win there. Steph Curry finished in 3rd place. NASCAR's tonight at Echo Park south of Atlanta. Ryan Blaney earned the pole. Joey Logano will start 2nd. FIFA says it will look at the World Cup field being expanded from 48 to 64 teams.
0: Oh.
3: Because why not? This current version is the first ever with 48 teams. It was 32 before. The World Cup semis start Tuesday afternoon, Spain against France in Dallas. On Wednesday afternoon, indoors in Atlanta, England versus Argentina. Back to you.
0: Do you think the U.S. will win Group X?
3: That's pretty much, we're going to run out of letters. They'll keep expanding it.
0: Group double C.
1: They'll be playing the Birmingham Stallions.
0: Jeez, my goodness. Oh, good.
3: You know, if you're going to expand, now's the time to talk about it after the way some of the small countries did in this tournament. They can point and say, hey, if the little guys only had a chance, see, I mean, there's money to be grabbed here. I'm not naive, but this is a good time to advance the point.
0: How many Cape Verdes are there?
3: Curacao.
0: Right. I mean, well, there were countries, like, when we looked at how the qualifying came for the round of 32, in Senegal is playing Iraq, needing to change their goal differential, and they put 5 on the board. Like, and Iraq only had 10 men, so it was nonstop scoring for Senegal, and they advanced. Like, if there was a way to do it, however you would do it, but to the way that they did the third place finishers, I just thought was funky this time around.
3: You mean the mathematical formula to organize the third place finishers?
0: Yeah, I felt like if you're in a tougher group, and there have been group of deaths previous.
3: It's
0: like,
3: by draw. It's luck of the draw.
0: Yeah, it's a tougher spot. Like, as I said, Senegal was on the bottom, and then all of a sudden they end up scoring 5 goals, and they're then safely on to the next round. Probably should have won their round of 32
3: minutes. Yeah, some are drawn into a group with no top 20 teams at all.
0: Yes.
3: But

0: But as far as the money in an expanded World Cup in the future, and you know, like most sports, it's not the toothpaste not going back in the tube.
1: No.
0: I mean, there's just too much money.
1: Let's reel this in.
0: It's like the college football playoff. When they started adding more bowl games, then college football teams can put proudly on the yearbook the next year, such and such bowl champions, or what, you know, and then there's more money to be made from a bowl game. And these developing countries, I don't mean just as a country, but as a soccer nation, you do get more money by participating. So if you qualify, that's potentially great for your program.
1: This may be for another day, because I know we're tight on time. Bo Benson may be interested in hearing this, but I have now come around to bowl games should start the next year. Like your school that, like, instead of going to, what was the bowl game you played in? Like Liberty Bowl?
2: Yeah.
1: Yeah, Liberty Bowl.
2: Yeah.
1: Liberty Bowl would be week one in Memphis. Louisville would take on
2: Boise State.
1: Yeah, Boise State. That's who you would play. Like, that's that. Instead of having it, yeah, that's part of the schedule. Like, if you make a bowl game.
0: So none of the same players that actually earned the bowl.
1: Correct. Correct. Okay. It would have more meaning for the next season than it would in that own season.
0: Well, it would be a better matchup.
1: Yes, and I think that people would go. I am. It's been a theory that has been out there.
3: 1,000,000% agree.
1: Yeah, Bo is on my side. I never really fully grasped until thinking about it this summer. I'm like, that would be a better way to do it. It would give you something to look forward to. You'd be like, guess what? We had a great season. We're actually playing in the Citrus Bowl. You know, if Iowa's making, we're playing in the Citrus Bowl to start the season against Tennessee. Like, that's a big game to start the year, and I think it would have, you would have neutral site games. I think it would be great.
4: Well, it makes sense in this regard. Because most of those guys, if we made the Liberty Bowl now in this day and age, I'm not planning that game.
1: Right?
4: Uh-huh. Exactly. So if it rolls over to game one, that makes sense. But can we get the cash and the gifts, the team? The
0: swag bag.
1: Sure.
4: I need to know that.
1: Yes, you can.
3: Well, now,
1: yes,
3: you can. Now you guys get everything anyway.
1: Yeah, right.
4: Oh, that's right.
0: You could buy 10 Xboxes.
4: That's right.
0: Who cares?
4: That's right.
1: College football will be here before we know it.
0: But where that good idea is going to go to waste is that ESPN generates actual ratings for December programming for bowl games matching teams we don't watch during the season. It actually works for them, so they're not going to deviate from that.
1: I think it would help both ends of the college football season.
4: I'm thinking about it now.
1: Because when you're expanding to 16 schools or 24 or whatever we've got, that bowl season is going to be even more diminished. Trust me.
4: It's going to be the Pepto-Bismol Bowl.
1: He's Kerry Rhodes. I'm Dan Beyer. You may need some Pepto after Kerry gives you Carry On. That's next on Fox Sports Radio.
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15: We've talked about it. Kyler Murray's had injury concerns. So if Kevin O'Connell's looking at, hey, listen, you know, I want somebody that's going to be there the entire year, because when we did have that guy, it was 13 and 14 wins each season. Well, Kyler Murray's had injury concerns. We know the story about J.J. McCarthy. So it basically comes down to, if it doesn't work with Kyler Murray, if something pops up, you've basically spoiled a window of opportunity with Kevin O'Connell as your coach to be able to make a run and compete for a Super Bowl, because multiple times over, you went in another direction as opposed to what the head coach wanted.
2: Last year was the 25-26 season.

0: right?
1: Yeah.
0: You know where the Vikings ranked in explosive plays?
1: No. I can't imagine high.
0: 22nd. 22nd in explosive plays. It was a down year for Justin Jefferson, a frustrating year for Justin Jefferson. JJ McCarthy just did not have the type of season that would give you confidence that he can be the guy for this team. It's not JJ McCarthy that is on the list of positive contributors as a starter at that position for this team. And I'll say this.
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6: The Knicks are now showing you that their front office, this is the blueprint now for this year and maybe next in the NBA. 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If guys aren't going to just take less money to say, I think we can win. But look at when the Knicks can say, hey, you take less money, look what winning means. Landry Shamet's got a mural outside of MSG after the threes against the Cavs. Like, you have players going, oh, this is what it means to win in New York. And yes, I will take less money to make this happen. And now the Knicks front office is what everybody in the NBA is aspiring to be. I never thought we would get that day.
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0: Mentality. He is Kerry Rhodes. I'm Dan Beyer. It is Fox Sports Sunday. Getting ready for the World Cup semifinals. France and Spain on Tuesday. Mm-hmm. England and Argentina coming up on Wednesday. Hit Carry up at Carry 25 Roads. You can find me at Dan Beyer on Fox. It's time to carry on.
14: Carry on my wayward son. There'll be peace when you are done.
0: I give Carry five statements of the world of sports or sometimes even outside of it. He tells me if he's on board or off. You ready to go?
15: Let's do it.
0: Conor McGregor will prevent others from making the same mistake. Are you on board or off board on that one?
15: I am off of that one, Dan. Whenever there's a person that's done something at a high level for a long time and they've been away and their bank account is starting to dwindle down, there will be another person that steps into that space. So I'm off it.
0: Well, maybe you're talking about Aaron Donald. You know, maybe.

0: A lesson to be learned. Hint, hint. Number two. By the way, I didn't alter this one from my rundown from last week. I kept it on there. LeBron will make his decision within the next 7 days.
1: I said no last week. I was off it, and I'm going to be off it again, Dan. He's going to squeeze out this thing as long as he can. And I know there's reports that he's already going to be in Cleveland. It's all kinds of things out there. But I'm going to say no.
0: All right, you're off board on that one. Yep. What about number three? Cooper Flagg playing for the Mavs in the Summer League. Are you on board or off board with that one? Because he has been.
1: I am off of that one as well.
0: I don't get it. I do not get it.
1: I don't know what's going on. Has he played in the game?
0: Yes.
1: Really?
0: Yes.
1: I have not seen that. No, if he's playing the game, that's insane. He needs to not be on the court right now. I don't even know if that's, yeah, that makes no sense to me.
0: U.S. will make a World Cup semifinal in your lifetime.
1: We were talking about this off air, Dan. I'm going to say I'm on board with that.
0: You are on board.
1: I am on board. They're starting to scratch the surface, and they're starting to feel that energy, and I think see what it takes to be one of the top four, the upper echelon in this league. And they have the players to do it. They get the right guy in there to get them on the right footing. I think they will. So I'm going to say yes, Dan.
0: All right. Novak Djokovic is done winning tennis majors.
1: I'm on board with that. It's it becomes a time when you just physically can't do it anymore, Dan. And I think we're getting to that point with Djokovic. As great as of a career as he's had, it's time for some young blood, some new blood. And, you know, Sinner seems to be taking that with him.
0: All right. He's Kerry Rhodes. I'm Dan Beyer. I'm an idiot, okay? I will explain why in 5 seconds. Plus, can we change college football? We'll talk about it next on Fox.
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0: News. I'm Carmen Roberts. We're learning from a preliminary report of the medical examiner's office in D.C. that U.S. Senator Lindsey Graham likely died from an aorta rupture stemming from hardening of the arteries. Fellow South Carolina Senator Tim Scott says it will be hard to replace Graham. He tells Fox News.
1: You know, the hole that Lindsey Graham left in the Senate cannot be filled. It will need many of us to step up to the plate and take on the responsibilities that he had from a global perspective.
0: Graham died last night at 71. More fighting erupts today between the U.S. and Iran, and oil industry analyst Trilby Lundberg says that will affect fuel prices.
2: Since the price peaked in mid-May, it's been a drop of 71 cents per gallon. Unfortunately for consumers, that might come to a pause right now, or maybe even a reversal.
0: America's listening to Fox News.
3: Monday is on. 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
5: All right, I'll admit it. I got got. Kerry Rhodes is really going to lay into me in a couple of seconds. It is Fox Sports Sunday. LeBron James is yet to make a decision. Kerry is coming around on our college football idea. Mm-hmm. But I have to explain what just happened in Carry On. Bo Benson, you don't even know what just happened. I think you may have an idea, but you don't know the details behind it.
6: He better know.
5: So I gave Kerry the five headlines, and I put these together last night. Nobody said anything to me when I sent these over to you, so A-okay. If you go on, I just asked Kerry about Cooper Flagg playing in the Summer League. And the reason why I asked, I haven't watched any Summer League at all, zero. And Kerry has, and Cooper Flagg isn't playing in him, but I asked him about him playing. The reason I asked him about him playing is because there was a story on ESPN.com on their Summer League page that says Flagg makes winning plays an uneven debut. I'm like, that's odd. Why would you be playing Cooper Flagg in the Summer League? And there was a whole article about it.
6: Uh-huh.
5: And it was dated July 10th, right? July 10th, 2025.
6: Dan,
5: The mentality. What are you talking about, mentality? So when I posted to Kerry, Kerry's like, you sure about that? I'm like, yeah, yeah. I was trying to figure out an NBA angle that wasn't LeBron for it. And I'm like, oh, that's interesting. And there it was.
6: Yeah.
5: So, 0 minutes. Good job. Good job, Mavs.
6: See, I don't want Dan to ever say that I'm not a good teammate, Bo. You know what I mean? I was looking at him, and I gave him an opportunity to look at me again.
5: No, you let me drown on air.
6: No,
5: It's been in your inbox for 20 hours. You know,
6: no, but I gave it to him. I was like, we don't have a lot of time here. I'm going to let him get it out. I said, you sure? Okay, cool. Let's move on.
7: You know, I think my brain just saw Cooper Flagg and Mavericks and was like, yeah, that's right. That's true. He's on the Mavericks.
5: But am I wrong? Bo, go to the ESPN site right now.
7: Yeah, no, there's an article and everything.
5: And it was, but it was strong debut for Wilson.
6: Yeah.
5: DeBonta outduels Peterson. And then you would think like, yeah, okay, that's next. I didn't think that there would be an article from a year ago. It totally exposed me that I haven't watched any Summer League, but I hate Summer League anyway. I don't even like the NBA when it's actually

0: playing.
1: You know what?
0: So
1: I said,
0: why am I going to watch Summer League?
2: It's still there. It is on the front page.
1: You know what I should have did to you, Dan? Like you guys did to me last week with the World Cup.
0: Well, that's why I said you could pile on because you totally deserve to give it back to me when we decided to give Carrie all fake stories on what happened.
1: Oh, that is hilarious. Hey, I was like, I saw Cooper Flagg at the game. Maybe he made a wardrobe
0: sitting
1: change.
0: Sitting next to Kyrie Irving.
1: Sitting next to Kyrie.
0: Maybe. Well, just it made it sound so good. And I was just like, all right. The funny thing is I went further down in the article, and that's when it said, like, Mavericks head coach Jason Kidd. And so it's at that point that you're thinking, oh, that probably would have been. But why would it be third on the list?
1: I know. No, it was bad. I would have probably fallen for that too, Dan. So,
0: oh, man. Okay. That's an E me for sure. He is Kerry Rhodes. I'm Dan Beyer. We did have a LeBron thing that was correct in Carry On. And that was, will LeBron make a decision in the next 7 days? Mm-hmm. He didn't last Wednesday. That was my prediction on the day that the World Cup took off. I thought that LeBron was going to end up making that announcement. Mm-hmm. So in the next 7 days, you also said you don't think that there is going to be a decision. You think this thing is going to carry on for even longer.
1: I believe so. I also simultaneously believe he already knows where he's going. He's just, right now, there's too much going on. So the pushback I would have with you on, you maybe thinking it would have been during the World Cup,
0: During the break, because
1: oh,
0: I wanted
1: said during the break.
0: Yeah,
1: oh,
0: because
1: okay.
0: because there was an off day. Gotcha. Because I thought that maybe he then would want the
1: exactly
0: the headlines.
1: That's where I'm going with it. Yeah, he wants it all to himself. So the fact that this is going on right now, you got the semifinal matches going on with the World Cup. That's still booming, and he would want to have a day to himself.
0: Now I'm not too sure on this, but Do they tape the ESPYs, record the ESPYs, and then like air them another night? Do you have any idea? No,
1: It's usually live.
0: Yeah, I wasn't sure on how that process goes because I hate the ESPYs more than I hate NBA Summer League, and that's saying a lot. I can't stand the ESPYs. I think that they're worthless. I'm not a fan of them at all, and I think that would be an opportunity that he could make an announcement. Because it would completely overshadow the night and be about him. It's also, if those are on Wednesday, that would be after the semifinal games were played. Okay. So you would just have the final coming up on Sunday. I do think that the reason that we are waiting is, I agree with your point of he's already made his decision.
1: Yeah.
0: But there was obviously the decision that he made 16 years ago in the televised portion of it. When he announced he was going back to Cleveland, I believe it was in Sports Illustrated, mm-hmm. that it was then announced that he was coming home or coming back home. And then when he went to the Lakers, it was just a statement that was put out. And all of those are, I think, conscious decisions. Definitely the first two, because they're orchestrated in a way of sending out this message. Mm-hmm. This is not going to be broken by Shams or Chris Haynes. This is going to be done on LeBron's terms, and it's in what way is he going to do it is the question.
1: Yeah.
0: So, like, to that fact, that's why I thought maybe the ESPYs could be a platform, but I don't think that there's any way that he's going to want or have an insider end up breaking this news that it's going to be in some way, whether it's, who knows, a new project, a new app, a new site, or something
1: yes.
0: or another.
1: Yes.
0: Like, that's going to be the way that he's going to end up announcing this.
1: Yes. And there's been some talk that I think Richard Jefferson was talking about it on his podcast or some platform that he knows where he's going. So there are people that already know this. He knows this. And so he's going to drop it, like you said, at some big moment that belongs to him. And that's just how he carries himself. And that's part of, you know, his brand.
0: There's, whether it be Cleveland or whether it be Miami or another team, mm-hmm. with Cleveland's situation, it's also James Harden's contract. Mm-hmm. Because James Harden is expected to be back with the Cavaliers on a new deal. And it's my understanding that Harden was waiting for the Cavs to be able to do their LeBron deal before he ends up signing. So while the Cavs did get the Donovan Mitchell deal done, the Harden deal is still, I believe, on hold for this next domino to fall. And then James Harden would sign his extension.
1: Right.
0: So if James Harden were to sign his extension or the Cavs would make that official, then something is awry with him going back to Cleveland. But since he hasn't done that yet,
1: yeah.
0: I feel that that it's still in line for LeBron to go back to.

0: Cleveland.
1: It is. And the funny thing about that situation, James Harden being patient for a deal. So, you know, like he wouldn't be patient for a deal for anybody else or any other reason, right? And the other crazy part about that story is it just everything doesn't work out in life in general. James Harden would be like in the 11th hour, say he wants to go somewhere else after LeBron signed.
0: Yeah.
1: You know what I mean? Like,
0: yes.
1: It just wouldn't be a perfect ending to that.
0: Yeah, you're right about that. What about the perfect ending to the college football season that we were talking about?
1: Yo, you know what? Yeah, well, once we talked about it, and ever talk about in this era where they're already getting paid and none of the guys are playing, it would make sense. It would be a little hype surrounding that opening game if it was a bowl game. I could find myself inching towards you and bowl right now. I'm not there 100%.
0: But the fact is the bowls we know have already taken on, the bowls that aren't in the playoffs, a decreased importance.
1: Yep.
0: We know what happens when players of schools are transfer portal, guys are leaving, guys are going to the NFL, guys don't want to get injured. There just doesn't, it's not the same game it was 20, 30 years ago when those games meant something. And we've known that. And we've known that for a while. And people have, you know, poked holes in the whether the bowls have value and whether they're valid. I think that they are. And that may be the kid in me that's saying, oh, I love bowl games because I remember I loved the bowl games when they meant something.
1: Yeah.
0: And I think that there is value with them. And so the thought process of moving bowls to the beginning of the season, I think would allow fan bases to say, oh, we're playing in this bowl in San Diego to start the year. Guess what? We can now plan for it months in advance and use it as a stepping stone for your college football next season in entering the playoffs. I just think when you get to 16 or what could be 24 schools in this playoff, it takes away less and less from the bowls. And we've seen the success of on-campus playoff games, and I think that you would see more of that in an expanded field, that you would have more on-campus games, which means less room for bowls, and to keep them viable, I think moving it to the beginning of the season, whether you have it like on a Thursday through a Saturday and you have different games here, there, and everywhere, I think that that would be a way to salvage it, because otherwise I don't see a way that the bowl system can stick around in an expanded playoff.
1: Well, the crazy part about that, Dan, is there's other dominoes that would have to fall in place for that to happen. But the biggest domino for me would be the NFL. And I think the NFL would be okay with that because they could have games on Monday, Tuesday, Wednesday, Thursday, Friday, all the way throughout the week now, which I don't want. I don't think players want. But that would be, they would have to fill those spots with some type of entertainment, some type of thing, right? Because usually those TV spots for those bowl games are reserved.
0: Yeah.
1: And so what would they put in those places to
0: in like week, you're talking about like week 16, week 17.
1: Yeah.
0: Well, the NFL hasn't shown any now remorse of trying to take up the spots of other sports, whether it be on holidays.
1: Right.
0: And even if you lost the bowl games, like, I mean, maybe there would be more opportunities, but the NFL has also tried to take over Saturdays. They're in competition with the college football, the first round of those onside games. There are Saturday games going up against it. I just think it would give these schools another stronger opponent. Now, maybe one school isn't as good as they were the year prior, but at least their team reaped some of the benefits. And if you were a player, you could say, hey, I left it in good hands. I left you guys to play in a bowl game play in the Citrus Bowl to play in the Holiday Bowl in San Diego. Like, those would be options, and I think those would be interesting ways to start the season, and it's kind of a bit of a repackaging, maybe a new way of branding it, but I don't find any value anymore in the games at the end of the year.
1: Yeah.
0: So let's figure out a way to have value with it, and I think putting it at the front of the year where it would give your school likely a power four opponent or a good opponent on your schedule, no matter whether you're, you know, power four or whatever conference you're playing in, you would have a comparable opponent to add to your non-conference schedule that could only help in that next season.
1: Yeah. No, I hear you. It's an interesting idea. I think some of those bowl game matchups are matchups you wouldn't normally see in a regular season. So that could be some excitement. You could end up playing a team that you, like I said, you wouldn't normally

0: he played throughout the year. So maybe that's interesting.
1: I think there's different ways.
0: Yeah.
1: And you, who did you play in the, what was?
0: The Liberty Bowl, Boise State. We were ranked 6th in the country. They were ranked 9th in the country. So it was like a really big game. And, you know, Boise, for that time, that's when they were starting to get the boom and become one of those, you know, at-large teams. And so, yeah, it was a fun game.
1: Cal against Hawaii, mm-hmm. played in the holiday or in the Hawaii Bowl on Christmas Eve. It's a decent way to start the season. Georgia Tech, BYU played in the Pop-Tarts Bowl. That's a good game to start the year. So hopefully I came around. Bo, were you immediate on that, or were you like me and like it took you a while for your brain to comprehend?
2: No, I miss when the bowl games mattered.
0: Of course, yeah.
2: That was so. Yeah. It was so much fun to end the college football season with like a 2-week span where you would wake up and be like, "Oh, what's the game today? What's going on today? Like, you know, how many games are today?" Or like you mentioned, teams that don't ever play each other playing each other.
0: Yeah.
2: But now with everybody just either sitting out or even the university themselves being like, "We don't really care. It's lost something." And we're at the point where the playoffs are the only thing that matters. Yeah.
1: And so. Not only did bowls matter to fans, they mattered to coaches. You would say, yeah, he's won a lot of games, but he's 2-8 in bowl games.
2: Yeah, big game Bob.
1: or the vice versa, like, well, they haven't, you know, reached their potential, but they never lose bowl. It was a way to judge coaches on their performance and what they did in bowl games. It was a big deal. Now none of that even matters.
0: That does not matter at all.
1: It would be I think that it's something that when college football inevitably expands, and it sure seems like it's going to be momentum to 24 teams, like just the bowl schedule is going to be even more depleted than what it already is.
0: Yeah.
1: He's Kerry Rhodes. I'm Dan Beyer. Easy as 1, 2, 3, 4. Now, these questions are correct. I'm not going to get bamboozled by anything on any ESPN site or not. These are all correct. And if you don't know the answers, Kerry, you got Mary Mack, Bo Benson, and Steve DeSager at your disposal. That's Kerry right. plays easy as 1, 2, 3, 4 next on Fox Sports Radio.
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7: 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We got some Fox Sports coming up for you here in the 6 o'clock hour. Happy Sunday. 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It's like 9 out of 10 doctors agree.
8: 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This October, we have...

0: I feel like something's going to drop here in a second. He's Kerry Rhodes. I'm Dan Byer. It is Fox Sports Sunday. Mary Mack is here. Bo Benson and Steve DeSager. They will be your lifelines as easy as 1, 2, 3, 4. If you missed any of today's show, you'll want to catch the podcast. 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
1: That's right.
0: He is Kerry Rhodes. 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You can find me at Dan Byer on Fox. You ready to play?
2: Let me see if Steve's ready. Steve, you ready?
3: Yeah, or maybe the music's not going anywhere, by the way. They were just waiting for you to put a dollar in the jar.
0: Well, Steve DeSager, you are serving as a lifeline to Kerry Rhodes. So is Bo Benson, and so is Mary
3: By the
0: Mack.
3: Way, I have heard this segment many a time, and it proves over and over, nobody knows everything. I am constantly stumped on this segment.
0: Good.
2: That's not good. What do you mean it's good?
0: Well, they try to tie into recent happenings. But today they may tie into stuff that happened a year ago.
3: No,
0: who knows?
3: That's
0: right?
3: Why the first one is give me the standings for the NBA Summer League currently.
0: Oh, who leads the Summer League in scoring?
2: It is not
0: Dylan
2: Cooper
0: Harper. No. The funny thing is if you scroll. Good work. Good work. If you scroll on that Summer League page, there is a headline that says, like, Castle out of action with a leak. Yeah, another thing. So there's more than one article up from 2025.
3: The stories are so old, they were actually referring to an actual medieval castle.
0: Did you look at them? Did you look at the...
3: No, they do have a... I've seen the headline. I know what you're... I mean, the heading. You can go in that department. But, of course, they haven't had more Summer League stories in the last 11 months.
2: Did they put down who won the joust match yesterday?
0: The 76ers weren't even a team because that hadn't happened yet. So, anyway.
3: You mean 1776?
0: Yes. Well, okay, that's rather than the 76ers. All right. He is Kerry Rhodes. He's got an opportunity to get a perfect score of 10. I give him a question. He doesn't have to give me all of the correct answers, just some of them, and he's got his three lifelines available. Are you ready to go?
2: Let's do it.
0: Name one of two Major League Baseball teams that had either the first or second overall pick in yesterday's 2026 Major League Baseball draft. So one of the two teams that had the first or second pick in the draft yesterday.
2: Bo, what you got? I see you smiling back there.
4: It's the White Sox.
2: We go with the White
0: Sox.
2: That?
0: Yep. Show me the Chicago confident. White Sox. Number one on the board. Took Rock Chalowski, shortstop from UCLA.
3: Hey, you just pronounced that correctly.
0: All right.
3: I'm like the commissioner of baseball.
0: What did he say?
3: Rock Chalowski, I believe it was.
0: Him too. Yeah. The Rays were the other team. They took Grady Emerson, shortstop, out of Fort Worth, Texas, high school kid, with the second overall pick. All right. 1-1 for Kerry Rhodes.
2: There we go. Good job.
0: Name two of three countries with the most Open Championship victories. All right, Open Championship in golf coming up this week. Name. So Tiger Woods would represent the U.S.
2: in
0: that aspect. Gary Player would represent South Africa. What countries have the most titles to this event that dates back to 1860?
2: I would think England's one of them, but I'll go England and.
3: And the U.S. is a big country?
2: We go U.S. then.
0: Your final answer?
2: England and U.S.
0: Show me the United States. Yes, 48. Show me England. Yes, there they are, third with 22. Scotland was second.
2: Yeah, that would
0: 41
2: been...
0: titles.
3: Wow.
0: Paul Lowry won in 1999. That was the Vandeveld disaster. He ended up winning in a playoff.
3: Vandefold, I believe he was called after that day.
0: Their first title was in 60.
2: Was it?
0: 1860. Yes. Old Tom Morris Sr. reeled off a couple of victories for Scotland. But Scotland was second with 41. But they've been few and far between since those early days.

0: To say, Dan, there was no way I would have thought Scotland was second. I thought England was first or second, Dan.
1: Right?
0: For sure.
1: You learn something every day. All right. Who?
2: So the title's coming home, is what you're saying.
1: What's with the?
2: They always talk about England.
1: Yes.
2: Since they invented soccer, supposedly, that the cup is coming home. Okay.
1: Am I the only one, by the way, that wants England to fare well? Do you have any, like?
2: No. Anytime England or Mexico is eliminated, I'm genuinely happy.
1: You are happy. Yeah. All right.
2: And the reason with England is the fans. It's not the team. This is a quite a likable team.
0: Yes. It is. The fans are very obnoxious. Yes.
3: Not too much.
0: Well, she loves
2: company
0: it, yeah.
2: Excluded. Yeah.
1: Oh, by the way, Willie Parks Sr. won the first Open Championship, 4-time champion.
2: Old Willie Park.
1: He was just
0: Willie Parks.
1: Parks are actually named after him. No, I'm kidding. Name 3 or 4 cities that hosted the most World Cup matches in this year's event.
0: Name 3 of the 4 cities.
1: Yeah, that hosted the most, or will be hosting. So there's 4 matches left out of the entire slate of games. What 3 cities of the top 4 hosted the most?
0: I mean, I know there's what, Miami, Dallas, there's
2: Atlanta this week.
0: Atlanta this week. So do those 3 sound good, or should we keep going?
2: Dallas seems to have had a lot. LA's had a lot, has it not? There were 7 or 8 in LA.
3: And I think they have one more game too here.
0: What do you got,
2: just
0: Mary?
2: Just had
0: Bo?
2: One in LA. New Jersey's got the final.
0: New Jersey got the final. What about you, Mary? What you got? What you saying? I know I said Miami.
3: I don't know. We also got Boston. We got Philly. There's like a whole lot of.
4: I think LA.
0: You think LA?
4: Safe bet. Yeah.
3: Oh, maybe Seattle is in there too.
0: Seattle's
3: maybe.
0: In there as well.
1: Which 3 you want to go
3: cities.
1: With?
0: We'll go LA. Both said it very confidently. What'd you say, Steve? What'd you
2: Dallas?
0: Got? I said Dallas as well. And no Miami? You don't think Miami?
2: Well, New Jersey's got the final, which lends me to believe.
0: They got an extra one there. So we're going to go Jersey. So LA, okay. LA, Dallas, and Jersey. New Jersey.
1: All right. Show me Dallas. 9. That's the most of anyone. They got 9 matches. Show me LA. 8-5 in the group stage, 3 in the knockout stage. And show me New York, New Jersey. There they are, 8 as well. 5 group, 2 in the knockout, and 1 in the final. Atlanta was the other one with 8, along with LA and New York, New Jersey. So those are the top 4 sites.
0: Good job, guys.
1: You had Houston, you had Boston, Vancouver, Miami with 7. The one that got the fewest, Guadalajara and Monterey, just had the 4 in their in Mexico.
0: Got it.
1: All right, you're 6 for 6, Kerry Rhodes. Good job. Strong team effort here.
0: It is strong team.
1: All right, final one. Name 4 of the 5 NFL teams that were most recently sold.
0: 4 of the 5.
1: Yes, an agreement to sell, even though not ratified by the NFL owners, does count as a sale. Just for.
0: We got Seattle for sure. We have, is the Commanders, is that one of the most recent ones? Would that be in
2: Denver
0: there?
2: Was fairly recent.
0: Denver as well? Seattle, Denver. Would the Commanders count there? I think they're right there.
4: I think so. I think so.
0: Well, let me see.
2: There's not been a ton sold recently. This is a limited list.
0: Okay, so I'll say Commanders. They have to be then, because that was not too long ago. Seattle, Denver, the Commanders, and who? We got me one more. What about the Dolphins? I know they had all those people come in, those minority.
3: Can I do a lifeline that's not technically a lifeline?
0: What you got?
3: Ricky said Carolina. Well, he screamed it, Carolina.
0: I don't know if Dan's going to like that.
1: Ricky, a lifeline.
0: You should have said that was you. You should have just said you had that, Mary.
3: I can't lie, you guys. I'm
0: good
3: at that.
0: Good, good. That's good. Good quality.
1: I'm going to go with Ricky and Carolina.
3: He screamed it, so I would go for it.
0: So wait, Seattle, Denver, Commanders, and you say the Panthers? That it? Okay. Oh, wait. Hold on. Yes. All right, we'll go Panthers.
1: Okay.
0: Let's go.
1: Show me the Seahawks. There they are, yes. The agreement made yesterday to sell them for $9.6 billion. Show me the Washington Commanders.
0: Yep.
1: Sold in 2023 to Josh Harris. Obviously, Daniel Snyder moved on out. $6 billion was the price tag there.

0: Show me the Denver Broncos.
1: There you go.
0: Sold in 2022. Good job on that one.
1: Yeah, good job.
0: The Walmart family, Greg Penner, and the Walton family, part of that. And finally, for a perfect score of 10, did Ricky save the day? Show me the Carolina Panthers.
1: Hey,
0: there they are. David Tepper bought them in 2018. I believe he also had a Adam Kaplan was talking earlier, and I didn't want to reveal it, but I thought he also had a minority share of the Steelers prior to taking over as the Panthers owner. So there you go.
2: Of course, the new Seattle family is going to have to divest from the 49ers.
0: Yes,
2: same thing,
0: correct.
2: Before going to Seattle.
0: Correct.
1: It would have been such a bummer if Ricky was throwing out this Panther thing and it was off and it wasn't correct.
2: Ricky, don't lose that number.
0: Ricky, the lifeline from across the room. Good job. The other answer was the Buffalo Bills, dating back to when the Pegula family. And then prior to that, I believe it was Jimmy Haslam and the Browns. But the five most recent sales that you've had of NFL teams. Now, there have been deaths that have stayed within the family, and there's been new ownership, but an actual sale of the team was different. All right, he's Kerry Rhodes. I'm Dan Beyer. Kerry, a perfect score of 10 today. I've been anything but perfect, just like the England national team. We got to play Thomas Tuchel's interview one more time. We'll do it after Steve DeSager gives us the latest of what's happening on this Sunday as we head to the All-Star break. What's going on, Steve?
2: Well, England won in overtime on Saturday, 2-1, so you do want to stay tuned for that. By the way, Jude Bellingham, both goals for England, one late first half, one early in extra time on a rebound. The guy has 6 goals in this tournament, and remember in that classic that they won at Mexico, Bellingham had back-to-back goals late first half and then saved a goal on defense. As much as Harry Kane came through for him before, it is Bellingham these last two games. So England's against Argentina on Fox TV, indoors in Atlanta on Wednesday afternoon. The other World Cup semifinal Tuesday afternoon, Spain against France in Dallas. And FIFA says it will look at the World Cup field being expanded from 48 to 64 teams. This is the first year it's even had 48. It used to be 32. Jannik Sinner, ranked number one in the world, took the Wimbledon title in 4 sets, beating number two Alexander Zverev, and he will be the new number two in the world rankings, by the way. The injured Carlos Alvarez will fall from 2 in the new rankings tomorrow. He missed the French Open and Wimbledon due to a wrist injury. In golf, Tom Kim took the Scottish Open by 2 strokes after a final round 64, his first tour title in nearly 3 years. At this weekend's celebrity golf event at Lake Tahoe, Marty Fish was the winner. WNBA, Toronto played another game in Montreal, attendance 13,000, which is much more than their usual arena holds, 8,000. Toronto beat New York 93-91. NASCAR's underway tonight at Echo Park, south of Atlanta. Ryan Blaney earned the pole. He has the very early lead. Joey Logano second. He started second. And Major League Baseball has hit the All-Star break. The late game in L.A. went to Arizona, sweeping the Dodgers this weekend 5-3. San Diego 5-4 winners against Toronto, and the Giants beat Colorado 3-1. Yankees won their 4th straight. Texas and Boston with wins. 9 straight wins for the Boston Red Sox. And with the All-Star game in Philadelphia on Fox TV on Tuesday, the Phillies' Christopher Sanchez will be the starting pitcher for the National League. He's 11-4 after Saturday's victory. Toronto's Dylan Cease will start for the American League. And by the way, Philly, of course, will have the Home Run Derby Monday as well. The Phils, Bryce Harper, and Kyle Schwarber are each in that. Back to you.
0: Thank you very much, Steve. You mentioned the absence of Carlos Alcaraz at Wimbledon. And it's funny because I gave you the Djokovic question earlier in Carry On and Carry Off. And when a player of Alcaraz's caliber is not in the draw, it always opens up for the people below him in the seedings. But like in Sinner's case, I'm not trying to downplay what he accomplished because he won back-to-back Wimbledon, but when you're the number one seed as Sinner is and you win, it's looked at as, okay, well, Alcaraz didn't play.
1: Yeah.
0: Like if Djokovic would have broken through, it would have been another Grand Slam win for Djokovic. There he is, number 25, you know, maybe taking advantage, but there would have been no asterisk in saying that Alcaraz didn't play. But when Sinner wins and Zverev is, you know, they played a great match today and Zverev is a worthy competitor
2: and just won the French Open.
0: Yes, in which Alcaraz did not play in as well. You know, so like it's just funny on how sometimes we look at the narrative in for Sinner. I'm not trying to take anything away from
2: you.
0: Him,
2: could apply this to so many sports.

0: Sports conversations. People's history is complete, and they create a narrative.
1: Sure.
0: You're correct.
1: But for Sinner, it's a negative, and if Djokovic would have won, it would have been a positive.
0: It's like right? we heard like as bad a game as Justin Herbert and the Chargers played in the playoffs last year. Part of the reason, part like sentence number one of I don't believe in Herbert, that if people had that conversation, well, he's never won a playoff game. That's your whole thing. That's it? Because did you see the first playoff game he ever played? Brandon Staley's defense got literally no stops the entire second half at Jacksonville, and they lost on a last-second field goal. That's thrown on the quarterback?
2: Yeah.
0: But you create your own narrative. So you're telling me that if, as they should have, Staley's team would have won that with Herbert, what, now you have no proof? You have no evidence? You have, you know, it's just people forget history, even recent history.
1: And moving the goalposts works better in the NFL in that when you use that phrase than in tennis, but it's the same thing, right?
0: But it does work in sports radio,
1: yes,
0: unfortunately.
1: Yes, it does. Thank you very much, Steve DeSager. He is Kerry Rhodes. I'm Dan Beyer. Kerry said to me during the last break, did you see the bison video? Oh, I did. I did. We're going to talk about it, and I hope you did too. Plus, again, the interview of the year, we're going to replay it again. It's all next year on Fox Sports Sunday.
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12: 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It's sticky, it's uncomfortable, and you're not sure when you're going to get a break. You know, it is, I believe the math, last I checked, it had been 10 months. 10 months the league has been investigating this no-show job for Kawhi. Now, the Clippers are claiming they were victims of aspiration. That's the business that went out of business. But they're saying they were the victims of fraud. I don't believe that. I doubt that's the case. Despite some podcast clown barking and winning awards for this, there does not appear to be any smoking gun. Now, why is there no smoking gun? Think of it like going to the NBA's replay center. The call is either upheld, overturned, or stands. This Kawhi investigation has gone on for 10 months. That tells you it's more likely than not the call stands, meaning there's nothing there. And I expect at most a mosquito bite penalty, not a great white shark biting off your leg. And the association, and I said this several months ago, I have some people that still talk to me that work around those worlds, and the theory that has been passed on is that they are simply too paranoid at the league office that if they really do give the hammer of God to the Clippers and ding them.
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0: Jador or Dylan Gabriel after what they experienced and witnessed last year.
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0: So I'll take the outrage of the fans right now with a trade, with the hopes that Deshaun Watson can carry us through one good year. 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
2: Two pros. LeVar Arrington. Brady Quinn. And a cup of joe. Jonas Knox. 6 a.m. Eastern, 3 a.m. Pacific. 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

0: He's Gary Rhodes. I'm Dan Beyer. Listen, I'm not one to be critical of anyone's mistakes. I made a bunch of bonehead mistakes, including today. This intro music, which you can't hear on the podcast, is obviously the instrumental version of Naughty by Nature's OPP.
1: Mm-hmm.
0: And I took, we were playing some sort of game, Carrie. And I used one of the incorrect answers to, like, what song. I used OPP. I wrote it on, like, option C was OPP. And the producer, who was producing the show at the time, read it as op. So it would be like, the you know, option A, everybody wants to rule the world. Option B, uh-huh. all eyes on me. Or uh-huh. option C, op. That was the... That's when I knew I was old. That's when I knew I was old and people were calling OPP op when they read it.
1: Like, Dan got ops out here, man.
0: I thought it was O dot period, you know, P dot P period.
1: Yeah.
0: That would be enough. But maybe I had to do the dash. I'm not sure. But they didn't know on their own that there was a song called OPP.
1: You had to put the whole title of the band and everything. But,
0: I was old. Rory McIlroy finished in a tie for seventh at the Scottish Open. I'm not bringing that up for any other reason than to say Rory McIlroy, in advance of the Open Championship, did something yesterday that that many of us who play the game of golf do on a normal basis. And that's chunk a shot, fat a shot. Mm-hmm. And he came up 50 yards short on the par 3 fifth hole yesterday at the Scottish Open, a hole that measured 171 yards, and Rory hit it 120 yards. 126 to be exact, according to ShotLink. The point is even the best in the world will sometimes shank,
1: yep.
0: sometimes fat a shot. It's a good lesson, especially on a day where I made quite the blooper that everybody makes mistakes.
1: I was about to say, is that a cushion for you, Dan, right now? Is that what you're trying to do? You're trying to soften the blow?
0: Trying to as much as I can.

0: There was quite the blow given at Yellowstone National Park.
1: Has
0: everybody seen the bison video, Mary Mac? Have you seen the bison? You have not.
2: You have
0: seen
2: not
0: it?
2: Seen it.
0: Well, Benson,
3: I don't know
0: have
3: what
0: you?
3: You're talking about.
0: Have you seen the?
4: Well,
0: bison
4: I've seen
0: video?
4: It enough times for Mary, so
0: because you can't stop watching
4: it's
0: it.
4: It's excellent,
0: and well, and it's except for the guy who got severely injured. There was a bison. It seemed agitated.
1: Yeah.
0: There, you watch the video and the end. I almost have to ruin it for those that haven't seen it, but the guy is vaulted.
1: Man.
0: How high in the air?
1: About 10 feet.
0: At least. Yes. I don't know if it was when his foot was at the high point trying to run away from this bison who looks like Barry Sanders being attacked by Man. An NFL defense, dodging through these trees and then somehow finding daylight and breaking through a hole.
1: Well, this is the thing. Just so you guys, if you are in the wild somewhere or even Yellowstone, wherever, if you are to run across a bison, they say the telltale sign when a bison's ready to do something, right? So, like, they say the tail starts wagging feverishly.
0: Okay, yep.
1: And then, hold up, Dan. And then when he's really fed up and he's about to attack, the tail goes straight up. And so that's what they say the telltale signs are. So if you see a big bison, don't think you're going to outrun it. Go ahead, Dan. What you got?
0: I was going to say, you are saying they, and I read the same thing on Twitter.
1: Oh, you did?
0: Yes, that someone also wrote that. So whoever they is.
1: Do you know who it is?
0: No, I don't. I have no idea. But I read an article from 2025 earlier today on the air, so that doesn't matter.
4: My question is that a Ryan Fitzpatrick Dolphins jersey or a Jarvis Landry Dolphins
0: That's
4: jersey?
0: That's what's crazy about this because of the Buffalo Bills aspect of this.
1: Exactly.
0: Attacking the Dolphin, I think it's got to be a Jarvis Landry.
1: You think it's Landry?
4: So, yeah.
0: Yes, I think so as well. Now, the serious nature, this is yes, by people, yes. There's a picnic table. There's a truck that drove by.
1: It sped up quick though, Dan.
4: Did the truck not just tell the people, hey, get in? Like,
0: right?
1: They rode off quick.
4: What though, a jerk. Bro.
0: And there's another vehicle that's kind of caught up, but the man who was there with the younger person,
1: yeah,
0: the man could have ran away and maybe gotten it into another vehicle or hid behind another vehicle, but I think he went back to try to help the younger person. For wherever they were, because they then were no longer seen in this group of trees.
1: Yeah, that's
0: true. But bison is trending on social media. It is everywhere. I just don't know if ABC News is going to blur out the guy flying. There's no grotesque injury.
1: No.
0: Except seeing the guy being launched as high as he was.
1: Dan, it was that bison can make an NFL roster. I'm not even joking. Like the how big he is, obviously is nice, but the agility. Like, the guy ran around the tree and, like, ran, like, a nice little a circle drill. And the bison was cutting corners like he was, like you said, Barry Sanders. Like, mm-hmm. I was like,
0: it was
1: whoa.
0: Going back, boom, then all of a sudden yes. He was through and he was gone. Gone for a touchdown.
1: Man.
0: The two people did stop for a picture as a truck drove through.
1: Yep.
0: They then were agitated, but then they walked away and then not realizing what ended up happening. The one person did stick around. And I don't know if it was a truck that came by that really agitated, but then that other person was kind of left hung out to dry, the younger person.
1: Yeah.
0: It's a scary video. My son loves all animals. He loves dinosaurs, loves bison. I said to my wife, I'm like, oh, we should go to, we should maybe like try to take a trip to Yeah.
1: Stay in your truck.
0: She said, no way.
1: There you
0: She's
1: go.
0: Like, I don't trust them. And now, so then this video happened. We had no plans to go see bison in Yellowstone. Although I'd still like to see it, but man, that
1: just stay in your car. Dan.
0: That video was crazy.
1: Stay in your car.
0: All right, we wrap up the show with the interview yesterday that I think trumped Argentina's win against Switzerland and heck, trumped his own win of England over Norway. Thomas Tuchel, the manager of England, after they topped the Norwegians.
5: Well, you've talked about your team suffering before. Today, how do you sum up what the team have found?
6: I didn't talk about suffering. I never talked about suffering. We made life very, very difficult for ourselves today. The result is fantastic. We're in the last four. It's amazing, but not happy with the performance.
5: In what sense?
6: In every sense. It was, again, the commitment is there, but we made life very, very difficult for us in the way we played, how we played. Slow.

0: been a lot of technical mistakes, not fast enough, not repetitive enough. We were lucky today.
1: Was that the occasion, getting to the players?
0: I don't know, it's just...
1: It's mentality thing?
0: No, nothing. No, it's not mentality.
1: Well, if you're not happy with the players...
0: This is pure mentality. How can you ask about mentality now? This is pure mentality. It's not about mentality.
1: No, I mean, when the players had the problem, was that the mentality? What was it?
0: There's no mentality problem. This is pure mentality. This is pure mentality. You can bottle it up and sell it.
1: Absolutely.
0: This is, yeah, so
1: you
0: where is the problem for mentality? It's the quality of our games. That's it. It has nothing to do with mentality.
2: Oh, mentality.
3: So magnificent.
4: He's right.
3: And they won. And they won. Thierry Henry was not happy on the Fox set as that aired on Fox yesterday. Just magnificent. And again, that is every single argument I've had with my wife. I'm the reporter. She's the manager. She wins. I try to understand what she's saying. I may have put words in her mouth. I then say the wrong thing. And then we just move on.
2: We don't play to win the game. It's about mentality.
4: But he's so right, though. He's so right about the England team, though. They have been looking kind of playing sloppy.
3: That neither here nor there. It's I love it when the reporter and the head coach goes head to head. Bigger fish to fry. Thanks to Mary, Bo, and Steve. He's Kerry. I'm Dan. Talk to you later. We are Fox Sports.
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10: Here's your updated 570 WNAX forecast. Tonight, lows drop into the upper 60s with clear skies. Monday, highs in the low 90s with nothing but sunshine. South winds at 15 miles per hour, gust to 20 miles per hour. High pressure takes over this week as it settles across the Great Plains and Midwest. That's going to keep skies clear and temperatures warm throughout the week. Tuesday, skies are sunny with highs sitting in the mid-90s. Wednesday, those temperatures warm slightly to highs in the upper 90s. Clear, calm conditions continue throughout the late week. Keeping temperatures on
11: the Ford F-150. It doesn't just raise the bar, it is the bar. It's 7 o'clock.

0: News. I'm Roger Stern. The D.C. Medical Examiner says a ruptured aorta killed Lindsey Graham, according to preliminary results brought on by a hardening of the arteries. President Trump talking about how he got the shocking news that his ally, the South Carolina Republican senator, had passed away last night.
1: I got a message about 1 o'clock in the morning from one of the people at his office that he had passed away. I said, "You got it. I just can't believe it." He was like a member of the family to me.
0: Trump on NBC's Meet the Press. Graham was 71, and Israeli Prime Minister Benjamin Netanyahu said this on Meet the Press.
2: I think America has lost a great patriot. Israel has lost one of the great champions of the American-Israeli alliance. And frankly, I've lost a beloved friend.
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3: This is Fox Sports Sunday. Fox Sports Sunday is on. The plays, the interviews, the players, the coaches, the breaking news, the top stories. When it goes down, we will cover it all.
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6: I mean, here's the bottom line. You ask for it, you get it. Is that not the case? If you ask for it, you get it. I guarantee, I'm about to ask my guy a question, and I can almost guarantee that the answer is going to be yes. Good evening to you, my friend Ephraim Salam. How are we doing tonight?
7: I'm great. How are you?
6: I am fantastic. Have you ever taken kids to Disneyland? Have you ever taken kids to Disneyland?
7: Yes.
6: And do they get tired?
7: No.
6: They don't?
7: No.
6: Then you got good kids.
7: No, I have psychopaths. So what you don't know about me, Mark.
6: Do tell.
7: Is my family, kids and wife, are Disney
6: people. Oh, Disney people. Oh, they're Disney people.
7: They've had passes since they've been 3 years old. They're 12 and 15.
6: I feel like you and I are both Californians. We probably should tell the world what a Disney.